0: Someone writes here, hi, can you please tell me where we can watch the football tomorrow? Which football?
1: Champions League football?
2: Spring. Oh, yeah.
0: DAZN.
2: Yes.
0: Yes. Yeah, not paywalled. No, it's paywalled. It's not free-to-air. You've got to get DAZN, which is a real shame. I must admit, I've really missed Champions League.
2: Mm.
0: I haven't watched nearly as much as I would have since it's gone to DAZN. So I'm pretty sure DAZN is the place you go
2: that
0: for
2: is the place.
0: That. Of course, you can listen to the FIFA World Cup right here on Sport Nation, live and free, unnamed texter. There we go. I cannot wait to bring that to your ears. Hey, Haka, I've gone deep into the weeds of the tournament rules after determining the tie-breaking rules after the regular season. Graham, I'm very excited for the playoffs and the possibility of not only going to extra time in one of the games, but then beyond the extra time period going into sudden death.
2: It gets better and better.
0: And it gets better and better and better, of course. Up to 10-minute sudden death period is played after another 5 minutes rest. The first team to score in sudden death, either via penalty, drop goal or try, will win the game and progress. But what happens, Huckleberry, if it's tied after that?
1: Tell me, Daniel.
0: Come on down the goal-kicking competition.
1: Oh, now that is good stuff.
0: Yet to be seen in these parts, right? Not like 2009 Heineken Cup, wasn't it?
3: No wider than prison cells, and it'll be eye of the needle stuff for the non-kicker. So you look straight through them, you have your geography, and you pick out a face, and you smash that ball there. Don't look at the post and try and thread that. They shrink, they do strange things to a man's pressured mind.
0: Oh, Stuart Barnes. Stuart Barnes getting me going there.
1: That is some piece of commentary. Holy. That's good, eh?
0: Kicking competition. Xavier Noumea stepping up.
1: Does everyone just get one? It's one kick each, I'm assuming.
0: Like, yeah, like five from each.
2: You move through the phase.
1: Yeah. But what I mean is, like, not one person takes all five. No.
0: No. They move it around and they move the ball around. It's really complicated. And I have a lot of respect for our listeners, and I don't want to bore them to tears. The five players from each team will place kick from three different points, all on the 22-metre line. Okay. As follows, first point directly in front of the posts, then on the 15-metre line on the left, and then on the 15-metre line on the right.
2: So you want to choose your right and left footed goal kickers, depending on where the ball's placed.
0: Yeah.
2: And you get the prop to do the one from straight in front.
1: So if it's tied after five, then what?
0: It goes on and on and on and on and on.
1: The sixth person turns up.
0: Yeah.
2: Mm-hmm.
0: And, you know, you get the possibility, as we have in the FIFA World Cup, of a never-ending penalty shootout.
2: Yep.
0: Imagine if, you know, we're up to penalty kick number 4,322,000. That'd still be going, huh?
1: Funny that. Imagine that.
0: A lot of overstays, yeah. The Yanks won't like that.
2: No.
0: Anyway, should we get to the latest in sports headlines? 4 minutes after 12. Lots of value at the French Tennis Open. For those who are hunting good value of the TAB. Because Novak, is it Djokovic?
2: Djokovic.
0: He's out, ladies and gents. Yeah, Novak Djokovic has been beaten. And his wait for a record 25th Grand Slam singles title will go on after Joao Fonseca produced a brilliant comeback to win a five-setter in the third round of the French Open. Now, the great Djokovic was the only men's player left in the draw who had won a major title and was arguably the favourite. And all was going well after he won the first two sets by 6-4. But the 19-year-old Fonseca sort of powered his way back and won the final three sets, 6-3, 7-5, 7-5, including coming down from 3-1 in the fifth and final set. The match took 4 hours and 53 minutes. The Crusaders beat the Canes last night, moving into third spot, and right now will host a playoff game in week one of the playoffs thanks to a big 47-14 win at Takaha One New Zealand Stadium last night. The Canes never led at any stage in this contest, no. Graham. The Canes 3-15. In other Super Rugby action, the Reds beat the Drua 45-24. With those points, they move to fifth right now ahead of the Brumbies, but confirm themselves as a playoff team, the Reds. So the top six is settled as far as who will play in the playoffs. It's

0: where they will have, where they will finish on the ladder, because the Brumbies do play Moana Pacifica and you'd expect them to win that, so they should go back in front of the Reds. But of course later tonight it is the Chiefs and the Blues, and that's quite a big one.
1: Blues, it is a very big one.
0: Blues 2 points behind the Crusaders. And a win will definitely secure, then you've got weirdness of bonus points could still get them to the same amount of competition.
2: Or a coin flip.
1: Yeah, because if they lose and score 4 tries and lose by 7 or under, then they will get 2 points. So even with the Crusaders.
0: Well, okay, I hope that made sense to you, didn't to me. Anyway, when we return, the Black Caps. Strong win over Ireland, winning by an innings and 79 runs. Ireland following on last night at 65 for 2. Ended up making 232 all out. In their second innings, Dulhenny, the opener, made 57, while Lorcan Tucker, who's arguably their best batter, the wicketkeeper, made 50 and has fashioned quite a good first test match record in his short career. Well, Mark Adair, the swing bowler, handy lower order batsman, made 44. All out for 232. For New Zealand, Nathan Smith took 2 for 53. Folks, 1 for 50. But Blair Tickner, 5 for 76 off 17.2 overs. The star for New Zealand. And we all like a bit of pettiness in this world, don't we, fellas? Yeah, I think that's fair to say. Atletico Madrid have mocked Barcelona after a transfer saga has gone all pear-shaped on social media. Bad bunny tickets, an ABC subscription and a bag of sunflower seeds. In exchange, how about Lamine Yamal? Atletico Madrid aimed the mocking dig at La Liga rivals Barcelona over their smear campaign in pursuit of Julian Alvarez. They want to sign Alvarez, and Atletico have retorted with a string of social media posts saying, and I quote, "We have sent a fax to FC Barcelona with our transfer offer. 4 tickets to tomorrow's Bad Bunny concert, an annual subscription to the ABC, and a bag of sunflower seeds. And we eagerly await their response to prepare to announce the signing of Yamal."
1: Yeah, that is petty.
2: Very petty.
1: So.
0: Yes, Barcelona, I think, want Alvarez, or maybe Alvarez wants Barcelona. The transfer silly season will carry on, even though the Football World Cup will kick off soon. Those were the latest in sports headlines, nearly 9 minutes after 12. Let's get to the good, the bad, and the ugly.

0: start with the good. Actually, it should be great. It should be amazing. It should be incredible. The Tim Payne story, fellas.
1: It is very good.
0: Love this bloke. 149 games for the Wellington Phoenix. Hard-on-sleeve type of guy. The perfect ratio of a hard-nosed right fullback. 4 goals scored, 3 red cards. That's what I want for my right fullback.
1: Yeah, he gives everything, but he has we had the fewest number of followers on Instagram out of any player.
0: I don't think that's actually true. I don't know how you actually verify.
1: I'm sure some Thurakau or Cabo Verde players might have fewer followers on Instagram. You could use AI to work it out.
0: Very, very reliable AI.
1: Yeah.
2: Super reliable.
1: But there'd be over 1,000 players at the World Cup. You know,
0: so he's gone from 4,000 plus followers to how many? 1.5 mil.
2: No,
1: 2 million.
2: I've got an update.
0: 2 million.
2: 2.2 million.
1: Thanks to an Argentinian influencer who decided that
0: you feel better.
1: He was the best. Oh, of course it is.
0: Someone who spent his whole life on social media. How do you feel about this? You've tapped away furiously, winding up everyone.
1: Yeah.
0: People take you way too seriously online, don't they, Graham? It's quite hilarious. It's quite hilarious. They have not learned.
1: They don't realise that the tongue is often in the cheek. And so, yeah, suddenly got all these followers. What fascinates me is what's going to happen

0: going to monetize it, which in some ways is admirable, but I also think that if that is the case, then Tim Payne needs a new manager.
1: Sack his agent.
0: Yeah. Yeah. Just go for it. Yeah.
1: Yeah. What would you do, man who probably spends too much time on social media?
2: I do spend far too much time on social media. Yes, you guys are right. He probably should monetize it. There'd be brands right now, because he's probably one of the most famous people right now, because although he has 2.2 million followers, they're all recent and active. So he's got, like, the biggest engagement as a player right now. So there'd be a lot of...
1: He's not going to do that thing where he gets in a really plush studio, has flash mics and talks into it and takes himself...
2: God, he should definitely not start a podcast.
1: Oh, God. Oh, my God. That's us.
2: Yeah. No, I think he should monetize it. He'll have heaps of brands going at him. But the greatest thing about this, I reckon, is that this just adds a level of... What do I say? Like, fandom to the All Whites that we weren't expecting. And I think it's really good for us. Like, jersey sales will probably go. Like, there'll be random people in the US that probably didn't even know New Zealand existed because we're so small, wearing All Whites uniforms to the All Whites games. I guarantee that'll happen.
0: With Payne on the back.
2: Probably.
0: The Wellington Phoenix need to do something too.
1: Yeah, well, they're trying to leverage it. How about offering every foreigner who comes to watch Tim Payne a free ticket?
0: Yeah, it could be good. A way of doing
1: it. Come to Wellington. Roll out the red carpet. It's so cool. It's an amazing story.
0: If you go from Argentina to Wellington, the flight will probably cost quite a lot more than the ticket.
1: Yeah, I know, but they get to come to New Zealand, mate. I don't know about you. New Zealand's quite a popular tourist destination. It's kind of a cool thing to do, Graham.
0: And they
1: can take them out to Peter Jackson country.
2: Yeah. Graham doesn't like cool.
0: Well, take them to Hobbiton or whatever it's called.
1: Never a true word spoken, friend. All right, let me guess. He's been given the South American music flavour too.
2: Yeah, do you want to hear his song?
1: Oh, please don't.
2: Right, here we go. Hold on, let me just...

0: Yeah. Problem is, this is just, this has ramped up the possibility and likelihood of him joining Auckland after his current deal with the Wellington Phoenix comes to an end.
1: Oh, because they like a bandwagon.
0: They love a bandwagon, don't they? They'll pay overs. Anyway. Stay true to your heart, Tim. We love you. Always have. But that is a great story. That's not just a good story. Let's get on to the bad. Ever receive bad news?
1: Often.
2: Yeah, all the time.
0: How do you like to receive bad news? Do you like the person delivering the bad news to look you in the eye and tell you? Would you like them to leave a text, write a hand note, to send an email? What do we prefer?
1: Certainly not sending an email, I think in person.
0: Okay. The US of A, one of the co-hosts for the FIFA World Cup, have announced their squad, and it got out that those who did not make the final 26-man squad were contacted via email that they had missed
2: Jeez,
0: out.
2: That's harsh.
1: By yeah. group email, right?
0: Yeah, I think it was a group email too. Yeah. Mauricio Pochettino, who is the current...

0: like when I was sacked, no, in different clubs, no, in one was in Tottenham, no. And Daniel, the president say, I want to talk with you. And what do you want to talk about me? If you sack me, you talk before to sack me. No, after. When you made the decision, I have nothing to say. I don't want to hear nothing. If I understand the player, they didn't make the roster, they don't want to hear me to say, oh, apologize, oh, what the, I care. You know why I care? Because during 2 weeks I didn't sleep. And today, still I cannot enjoy the 26 guys that are in front of me because I am thinking in prayer that they're out. That is about to care. It's not to call. Because if I call, it's about myself. I say, oh, I call, I am very human about calling and then giving explanation. Come on, that is.
1: This is about him. He is projected onto all of those players who have missed out how he would want to receive the news. Hasn't he?
2: He knows best.
1: He knows best.
2: Yeah.
1: Yeah.
2: Because that's happened to him in the past.
1: Darren Bazley made 53 phone calls. How many are we taking? 26.
2: 26.
1: So he called more players who did not make it than did. So that's admirable. Does he need to? I don't know.
2: It's a nice touch that he did.
1: It is a nice touch, isn't it? The group email's a bit tragic, isn't it?
3: Very tragic.
2: Yeah.
1: Yeah. So what is the right way? I don't think there is a right way.
2: Because this
1: is
2: all about people.
1: It's the receiver, too. It's not only how you send the message, it's how it's received, right? So I don't know. In the months leading up, you need to figure out a way of how do we let you know? How do you want to know? I'd imagine some players don't want that phone call, don't feel comfortable about it. But I think as a rule, you are taking the higher ground if you attempt to reach out.
2: Yeah, no, I think it is something that people are improving. All Black great Ian Kirkpatrick, who played for the All Blacks, I think, for something like 12 years, found out when he was dropped at the end of his career as he was getting onto the bus after an NPC game. A teammate told him that he'd been left out of an All Black squad to Tour France. So that's not good at all, but you would like to think that we've sort of moved on from that.
1: All right. Excellent. And the ugly? Where are we going this week? Actually, I've got a nomination. Last week I said Arsenal fans are going to be bad. They're going to be bad to deal with. Well, it started...
2: Well, that's hardly a massive prediction.
1: It started. How ugly does this sound?

0: God.
1: Who made made that garbage?
2: And guy from Arsenal TV, a fan site.
3: Arsenal TV is famously a bit odd.
2: I think for the first time, we're going to have Huck and Sports Freak in a Saturday session first agree as far as musical.
3: Oh, yeah, that's a D.
2: Yeah.
1: Sounds awful.
2: It's terrible, isn't it?
1: Even a

0: that smoke.
1: Sounds like he's having a stroke. Are you alright?
2: Yeah.
3: Goodness. Oh, well, yeah.
2: He's probably an influencer too.
3: Well, he's on Arsenal TV, so
1: yeah.
3: Oh, God. Yeah. That was
1: amazing how many Arsenal shirts I've seen in the last 7 days. It's incredible, isn't it?
3: Did you booed one at your son's or daughter's school, didn't you?
2: Good work.
1: I have booed a 7-year-old boy at school.
2: Good work.
1: Well, he's a United fan. He rocked up in an Arsenal shirt.
3: Mm. That's ugly.
2: Yeah, that's wrong.
1: So I kind of booed.
2: Yeah.
1: In my defence, I don't think he heard me. But the there was definite... There was meaning to the boo. Anyway.
2: Yeah.
1: Don't poo-poo my boo-boo. Thank you very much. The good, the bad, and the ugly done for another week. Thank you. No, I'm not going to say thank you, especially the Arsenal fan. Oh, that's dreadful. Back after this.
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0: But now comes their biggest challenge yet. It's first against second as the Warriors hit the road to take on the table-topping Panthers in a massive clash. Can the Warriors keep the streak alive? We've got you covered with all the action thanks to our mates at SEN. The Warriors against the Panthers. Kickoff 8:15 tomorrow night, live right here on Sport Nation.
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0: 24 minutes after 12 o'clock, let's look at some international cricket, particularly the Black Caps, who beat Ireland by an innings, as we would have expected today. Blissful and picturesque ground in Belfast. Big hundreds to Rach and Ravindra. Tom Blundell, which I'm not sure how well that will be received, considering the amount of grief he's got from the general public in the last 18 months. I'm guessing it's only Ireland.
1: Probably he came in at 80 for four, and the ball was still moving around quite a lot at that stage.
0: Yeah. And signs that he's getting back to some form. You saw it after Christmas.
1: Yeah, and the last round or rounds, four games of the Plunkett Shield in March, which he played in, he was in very good form. And that he had two scores in the 90s. He was left stranded a couple of times. Made 50 more times than not. So he was getting back to his best form in domestic cricket here in March, then had a bit of a break. His stance seems to have...
0: He looks a lot more still at the crease. The balance was there. But it's a whole level of opposition up, isn't it, when you take on England starting on Thursday night. As far

0: if he's first or second change bowler, which he has been playing for New Zealand up until this test last weekend. So if he plays, and I think that's quite likely, then I believe he should open the bowling with Henry.
1: Okay, well, you've taken me forward a step. He picked up 6 wickets in the first day. Didn't he have 5 in 5 overs?
0: In under five overs.
1: Fastest
0: New Zealander ever to get.
1: Yeah, how impressive he was with the new ball. Christian Clark makes way now. He was involved in the Ireland, only for the Ireland test. Ben Sears, who of course played. Michael Ray, they're all gone. So you look looking at selecting from Tickner, who I think under this regime is current, they're quite fans of. Nathan Smith, Will O'Rourke, Matt Henry, Zach Folkes, quite a bevy of fast bowlers there. I've written down some names. Folkes is not on there for me.
0: And Cole Jamieson.
1: Cole Jamieson I have written there. He didn't play against Ireland. I'm not sure if that's because they wanted. Here's the thing, 3 tests in how many weeks?
0: 4.
1: Yeah, it's a big workload, hence why they've gone with so many bowlers. Matt Henry's been under a little bit of an injury cloud.
0: Yeah, he's got some ankle issue, so it's uncertain whether he'll be able to start. I mean, obviously, if he's fit, he will. He will play. But yeah, I think they've decided, and especially with the injury records of particularly Jamieson and O'Rourke, they decided that playing them in 4 tests over 5 weeks just wasn't really going to happen.
1: So Latham, Conway, Williamson, Ravindra, Mitchell, the top 5's locked in, wouldn't you say?
0: Yes.
1: The number 6 spot's a really interesting one. Foxcroft has done well in recent times. I think he's another one that has big raps under this current sort of management group. But Glenn Phillips.
0: Phillips is the incumbent.
1: Can I also throw in Henry Nicholls here?
0: Totally.
1: Because you can choose a 6 specialist batsman. They're not forcing you to only play 5.
0: And on flat tracks. Swinging around.
1: Well, it's the baseball era has been flat.
0: Mm.
1: It's been big scores, right? Do you fight fire with fire?
0: Well, therefore you might want a 5th bowler, that's all.
1: Okay. Well, how much difference is Ruch and Ravindra off Glenn Phillips as a bowler?
0: Not as much when Santner isn't playing. You see, we are missing Santner for this tour, and that changes the balance quite a bit, actually. And when Santner, Phillips and Ravindra are all in the same 11, you would get Santner and Phillips doing almost all of the bowling, because Ravindra's a left-arm spinner as Santner is, but he's not as good. But so at least Phillips provided that point of difference. But yeah, you could use him as a 5th bowler.
1: So Phillips, Foxcroft and a Smokey Nicholls, if you want to go there. Phillips, Foxcroft. Is it a debate?
0: I think they would go with Phillips just because he's incumbent.
1: So he'll bet at 7.
0: Blundell at six.
1: Henry's an obvious one if fit, right?
0: Mm-hmm.
1: O'Rourke's an obvious one if fit. Don't need to discuss that. So that's 9. So you need to find 2 more bowlers. Smith. No specialist spinner there. So
0: Smith and Jamieson for me. And as I say, Smith needs to take the new ball.
1: But doesn't Jamieson need to take the new ball?
0: No, he can be first change.
1: You think?
0: I mean, he does swing it, but I would still think of him more as his height's the benefit, and he does get bounced as well.
1: Mm. Tickner.
0: For me, he would carry the drinks.
1: Yep.
0: Well, as you say, they do seem to quite like him.
1: And his ability to bowl when the ball is not new.
0: And
1: Smith can't do that.
0: Probably bowl decent spells as well.
1: Yeah. So you've got Smith or Jamieson? Or are you going with both?
0: I'm going with both.
1: I think it's only one of them.
0: Okay. So you reckon Tickner's in the 11?
1: Yeah, I do. I have a feeling they'll be looking for someone, Hank, who could do a job at the older ball once it has stopped nibbling around.
2: Are we lacking like a Neil Wagner type bowler in the Black Caps at the moment?
0: Well, that's what Daniel's putting forward Tickner as a Wagner option.
1: There's a guy called Will O'Rourke there, fellas. Like, are we worried about someone bowling short at good pace? I think he can do it.
0: I don't want
1: him to be forced into that role, because I think he... Ask Harry Brook about the last ball he faced to Jamieson and that test in Hamilton when he got an incredible rhythm up and almost castled the whole lineup. He was absolutely breathtaking. And he wasn't bowling short, he was bowling full, fast. He was mixing it up. So I'd hate for him to be forced down that route. But, guys, we've got to stop asking who's the next. There is only one Neil Wagner.
2: Yes.
1: There's only one man. He is, Graham, unique. Not so unique.
0: Very unique.
1: Unique. Very unique.
2: Yeah.
1: He is unique.
2: I'm not trying to...
1: Wags is the very best to do

0: what he did.
1: Absolutely. I 100%. He was one of those very gritty old ball bowlers that could just go all day. And you're right, Daniel. Very unique. Like, unique bowler for sure. But, I feel like the Black Caps is... I feel like they're definitely lacking someone of his... Like, his style of bowling. I feel like you're saying Tickner. Yeah, I get that, but... We're never going to have someone like Neil Wagner again, like you said, is unique. But even like a shell of him, like to be that old ball fast bowler, I feel like we're just kind of lacking someone there.
2: Yeah, and my Tickner hunch is more on trying to read them. If it was me, gun to my head, Graham, I think I would probably go Henry Jameson, Smith O'Rourke.
3: Mm.
2: I think I would.
3: But you don't think they will?
2: No, I guess I'm very much on the fence. I'm not going to be shocked if they go with Tickner, put it that way.
3: And you're not going to be upset either?
2: No, as I said, gun to my head, I think he misses out. But good bevy of fast bowlers. All right, what's success look like? It's a series win. I'm sorry.
1: Gotta be.
2: We have had success in England now. It's just not exciting to turn up. We want them to win and win well.
1: England are kind of on the ropes as well.

0: Obviously, Bears are staying, but they are at home, Graham, and that is a big thing. And playing in Australia is very tough. But they're sort of on the ropes. You know what I mean? Like, and yes, I think a series win is definitely a pass. Probably the only thing you can get for a pass grade. I want more than a win. I want two wins or more for sure out of the three.
1: Yeah,
0: got to.
1: Yeah, and the last few times we've been up there, we've played some really good cricket, but then sort of allowed really good positions to let slip.
2: It was the 2023 series where New Zealand was sort of had the upper hand in all three tests and managed to lose all three tests.
1: 19-15, not too far off either, I would have thought so. England home is a far more daunting proposition. Don't expect them to, you know, to roll up and play like they did in Australia.
2: Which probably makes them stronger.
1: Yeah, Australia, playing Australia at home is a whole different killer fish. You look at their most recent results last year, they beat India, didn't they, Graham?
2: Drew that series, didn't they?
1: You're right, they lost the last one. I'm just, you know, 2014, 13, they had some good ones over Sri Lanka, West Indies. Australia obviously pushed them hard in 2023, so they're the team under the pressure, though. There's no doubt about that, right? No doubt about that.
2: Because they haven't really got over that Ashes tour, have they? I don't think media haven't.
1: You think the boys and pens are ready to pounce?
2: It certainly are.
1: I think they are.
2: And boy, if any of them get caught drinking.
1: God forbid, or vaping or anything of the sort. Yeah. Oh, don't do that. Thursday night, that test series starts. Cannot wait. Of course, we'll continue to follow it here on Sport Nation, not only on the Saturday session, but all of our programs, I am sure. So, Graham, any tips for preparing for late nights? Do you bank as much sleep, or is it just...
2: Yeah, I'd...
1: Just mainlining coffee.
2: Well, it's quite good that we've got this long weekend coming up, because I can foresee a couple of sleep-ins.
1: No, you can?
2: Yeah.
1: Old sleep-ins. Excellent stuff. As far as the White Ferns are concerned, they've got a few days off now. They lost the decider in the T20 series. But you were saying, Graham, off-air, India then have gone and slapped England.
2: So that kind of shows where the White Ferns are in terms of rankings. You would think that the finalists will be Australia versus either England or India.
1: New Zealand have a good pool, though, don't they?
2: We do have a good pool, and we won it last time round, fair and square. What was concerning against England is the top order. Millie Kerr failed three times, and that's extremely unusual. Hopefully she's just sort of banking that. Devine again showed her class. Maddie Green is in the form of her life. She's suddenly sort of moved it up to another level, but New Zealand does need more runs from the top order.
1: The great thing about these tournaments, so it's not a five-match series against India. It's on the day, and they're more than capable of doing that. Excellent. We'll take a short break, 25 away from 1 o'clock. Hoops with Huck after this.
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0: 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Like All Blacks legend Sir Colin Meads. Pine Tree was at the top of his game from 1957 to 1971, playing a then record of 55.

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2: More clutch than MJ in the playoffs. It's time for Hoops with Huckleberry.

0: 21 minutes away from 1 o'clock. Game 7 tomorrow, baby.
1: Oh.
0: Conference Finals, NBA. Let's start there. It's the only place to start.
2: We will start with the Western Conference Game 7, Daniel. And honestly, this has been the best series of the playoffs by a country mile. And it has been bloody awesome. Like, there's a genuine hatred and rivalry between these two teams.
0: Between these two?
2: Oh, yeah. Yeah, like, they're out there, like, at the end of the game, the Spurs are putting their bench players out there trying to injure Jared McCain. Like, that's good stuff. Like, that is good stuff. Now, the series...
0: Where's it come from?
2: Oh, I don't know, hey. Like, I'll tell you where the Wemby and Chet Holmgren rivalry started from. And this was back, I'd say, in, must have been 2019, maybe just after COVID, potentially, at the Under-19 World Cup, Daniel. This is where
0: historic beef, Graham. Look, yeah, look at Graham's face lights up.
3: Like
0: Graham loves historic beef.
2: There is a genuine, I think, hatred between Wemby and Chet Holmgren because they matched France and Team USA matched up in the final of the Under-19 FIBA World Cup many moons ago. And Team USA got the upper hand very closely. Wemby was just bursting onto the scene as like this absolute unicorn player. And so was Chet. Chet's also like, you know, 7'2", puts the ball on the floor, can shoot the ball.
0: Chet. How American.
2: Yeah.
0: Shit.
2: And those two, like, Wemby was pissed when they lost that final as a young, I think he must have been 17 or 18-year-old against Team USA. And I think that's genuinely where those two have started in terms of this rivalry. And then it's just kind of stemmed into the NBA. And I don't know, the Thunder being the first seed, Spurs being the second seed, the Spurs kind of had their number for the majority of the regular season. I think they might have clean sweeped them or lost one, the Spurs. So, like, they're the only team of the NBA that's had their number. And, the storylines are great. It's just a good series between these two teams. And for it to be going to a Game 7 in the conference finals against the two best teams, you could argue, in the NBA, it's feeding families, some could say. It is very good stuff. And, the great viewing time of 12 p.m. for a New Zealander is really awesome as well.
0: Awesome.
2: Like, it's actually insanely good. And it's just been so entertaining. Game 1 was out of this world, of course. Covered that a few weeks ago, or like a week or so ago. But there's been so many highs for both teams. Like, Wemby's had some outstanding games. You've had Steph Castle just playing out of his skin. You've had role players like Devin Vassell stepping up too. Like, there's been some great performances from the Spurs. And you also look at the Thunder as well. Shea's had a few stinkers, but some very good games, those highs and lows. And you've had players like Alex Caruso stepping up and things like that. It's just been really good to watch. Like, it's good basketball. It's gritty. It feels like there's actually something on the... Well, obviously, there is something on the line, but I feel like it's just more than getting to the finals. Like, these two teams want to prove each other wrong. You know what I mean? Like, this, I am the best team in the Western Conference. It's really good. And, yeah, and...

0: Obviously, I think out of these two teams, whoever does make the finals, I think will probably go all the way, just quietly as well.
1: Recent history tells us Game 7s aren't close.
0: They can be blowouts.
1: In the previous round, the Cavs beat the Pistons by 30 points. Over the last 4 or 5 years, there's not too many close ones, all right? So who's most likely to win in a blowout?
0: Well, if you kind of look how the series has gone, home court advantage has been pretty prevalent, I'd say. Obviously, Spurs won Game 1 in Oklahoma, but then Oklahoma had like backed themselves up in Game 2, and then they did take Game 3 in San Antonio. But other than those first like 3 games, you'd say the home team's probably been on top. Like, San Antonio blew out the Thunder was it yesterday or the day before? And in their home court, Thunder had a pretty big win over the Spurs in their home court. You'd probably say the Thunder probably do get it done, but we're saying it's going to be a blowout. I think this is going to be a very close game. Everyone's going to be putting everything that they have out onto the floor. And I think these two teams are evenly matched, and it can definitely go to a very, very close game. And I hope it does, because who doesn't want to see Game 7 of the Western Conference Finals go to overtime? Like, it would be outstanding.
1: Oh, that'd be amazing. That's why I brought up the recent sort of Game 7 being a little bit one-sided. It'd be just fabulous. Do you want a historic stat that means nothing to 2026 that broadcasters love to trot out? In 12 previous Game 7s, the San Antonio Spurs have only ever won 4, losing 7. Win percentage of 36%.
0: Because it's the same team, eh?
1: That means nothing.
0: Yeah, it means absolutely nothing.
1: Yeah.
2: Also,
1: but they love stats like that, don't they?
0: They do.
2: Also, 4 plus 7 equals 11, not 12.
0: Oh, yeah. That's a good point.
1: But they're about to play Game 12.
2: Oh, I see. I get you.
1: Well, you know, 4. Yeah. So 4 of their previous 11. Right. Sorry. Thank you. No one likes a corrector. We love them on this program.
0: We do.
1: Anyway, this is Huck Segment. Go on.
0: Actually,
1: shut up, Dan.
0: Funny story out of this series as well. Obviously, Greg Popovich no longer coaching the team. He's getting older, it's fair to say. But...

0: he went into the locker room and really gave it to the boys. And then they came out in game four and just were excellent. So shout out Greg Popovich, still around with the team. They have so much respect. They have a ridiculous amount of respect for Pop. The fact that he still has something to do with the organization, obviously with his health problems and everything like that, is just great. I think Mitch Johnson's done a fabulous job taking his reins last season.
1: Massive shoes to fill.
0: Probably some of the biggest in NBA history, Daniel, I reckon. He is probably one of the greatest coaches that has ever touched that league. And Mitch Johnson's done an excellent job. I think he's done he's cut from a similar ilk, I reckon. So good to see him doing well. But yeah, in terms of the Eastern Conference, though, team, Knicks with the sweep over the Cavs, could not have seen it coming.
1: The Knicks are going to the finals.
0: Knicks going to the finals for the first time since 1999, team. 27 years in the making. And the New York Knicks fans, the crazy New York Knicks fans out, oh my God, they are actually insanely crazy. They finally get their wish since 1999, finally going to the finals since then. And you know what? Funny, history could repeat itself. They actually lost to the San Antonio Spurs back in 1999 in the NBA finals, if I'm not mistaken. So we might see that matchup once again. That team, surprisingly...
1: The Knicks of 99 sucked, didn't they? They backdoored the playoffs and had a great
0: player
1: run.
0: Who was their best player? Starks? Who else did they have?
1: Well, they had the corpse of...
0: Camby, Marcus Camby.
1: Floating around.
0: Yeah, probably.
1: Yeah.
0: I think they
1: were an unlikely story. Is this Knicks side an unlikely story to make it through to the finals?
0: I didn't see it happening, to be honest. I honestly thought we would have seen the Celtics... Maybe the Pistons probably go through. Celtics were my favorite going in. And then the Sixers obviously somehow in the first round got rid of them. And you know what? The first round for the Knicks as well, they dropped two games to Atlanta with CJ McCollum at the helm. And I was like, well, the Knicks are fraudulent. They went on to win 11 straight playoff games. They haven't lost since they lost to that game with the Hawks. 11 straight. That is very good. And it just seems like... You know, Jalen Brunson, Karl Anthony Towns, Mikal Bridges, and Anobi. Like, this team is stacked, and they're actually performing. I always used, like, last season as well, when they lost to the Pacers, I was like, oh, the Knicks have such a better team on paper, but how have they just lost the Pacers? I don't trust the Knicks in the playoffs. I said that going into this playoffs, too, and the same thing has happened again. But no, they've gone through.
1: And someone writes here, don't write off the Knicks. Thunder and Spurs are beating the hell out of each other. Will they have anything left against a well-rested Knicks lineup?
0: Yeah, great text, to be fair. But, I mean, these guys are professional athletes with the best, you know, teams in the world looking after their bodies. You'd be surprised. They'd probably be okay. Like, the Knicks might have the upper hand going into it.
1: Yeah, I don't like dormant teams. I don't like sitting and waiting.
0: I know. But that's just sport, right? Sometimes it happens.
2: Plotting and scheming.
1: Yeah. But all right.
0: Just so looking forward to Game 7, though, team. Holy.
1: Gun to your head. I sense you want the Spurs to win, but you're tipping OKC.
0: I think so. Yeah, probably. Just because they're at home. But I really want the Spurs to win. I'm such a big...
1: Yay, a flop party in the... flop party in the...
2: It's a good chance for all the Kiwis to dust off their OKC.
0: Yeah, get the Stephen Adams...
2: 7 or 8 years
0: ago. Get the Stephen Adams jerseys out. Actually, just on that as well, if you've seen this fake post of him retiring circulating on your social media feeds, it is very fake. I don't think Stephen Adams is retiring, guys. Let's just park it there. Few places have posted that he was retiring on Facebook of all places. I'm just like, nah, I don't think that's real. He would have come out and said something, so just thought I'd address the elephant in the room. But yeah, I think the Thunder win it. Excellent. I want the Spurs to win. I'm a massive Wemby fan. It'd be good for the game.
1: All right, mate. Appreciate that.

0: sporting tips you should run a mile from.
1: Tune in for live commentary of the Broncos against the Dragons. 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
15: Here we go. Money talk.
16: Here comes the money.
17: All right, let's get to the job of losing some cash. There is a warning. We call it the sporting tips you should run a mile from. Why? Because we either do it with our heart, very rarely our head. We love a narrative punt.
18: Or a spiteful
17: today,
18: punt.
17: I'm going with spite in just a moment. Huck, though, has worked his way through a 49 million league multi. He really has become Grant Elliott in the last 6 months.
18: It's just more fun. And you get more value.
17: Risk.
18: Yeah. We're going with the heart though here, team.
17: Oh, you are.
18: Yeah. So I said the Thunder would win, but I'm going to take the Spurs just because I want to see them win.
17: All right.
18: Spurs to win.
17: The reverse hedge.
18: Yeah. Spurs to win.
17: The double down
18: at $2.30. The Warriors to win at $2.25, and Paris Saint Germain to win in the UCL to lift the trophy. That is $8.95. For three
17: legs. That's the Star Wars trifecta of good beating evil.
19: It is,
17: isn't
19: it? Isn't
17: yeah,
19: it?
17: Good luck. I like the sound of that.
18: Thank
17: all
18: you.
17: Right.
19: Well, you remember, Daniel, last time I was in here, I picked the exact score of Auckland FC versus Adelaide.
17: Yeah, broken
19: there.
17: Clock and all of that. Well done to you.
19: Yeah, one all, and that was paying $6. So I'm going to go again for an exact score in football. Champions League final, I'm going PSG 2-0 over Arsenal, and that's paying $11.

0: Well, listen, go back to our Studs Up podcast midweek. I came up with a three-leg multi in that game that pays $289, and I don't think it's mad. Just saying, go check that out. Right, I'm going with Spite, because we got a message some time ago that reads, "Hi, guys, great to see the Saders looking good. On a positive note for you guys, at least you didn't concede 50.
1: Shame.
0: Come on, the Blues. Come on, the Blues. $2.80. Come on, the Blues. Come on, the Blues. You with me, Graham?
2: Yeah.
0: Come on, the Blues. Up the Blues.
3: Six in a row, and the Warriors are flying. A 30-12 win over the Dragons last week has the Waz sitting second on the ladder, but now comes their biggest challenge yet. 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Can the Warriors keep the streak alive? We've got you covered with all the action thanks to our mates at SEN. The Warriors against the Panthers. 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
1: It's still got a lead attached as well. So we've got a delay here now. He's okay, Braithnock. He's fine. Braithnock is okay. But Heatstroke is going to emerge any moment into our view in front of the crowd because he's heading back in the opposite direction. Clark of the course is going to try and head him off down towards the 1800. You just can't see. Well, here he is now. So he's going to take a bit of catching Heatstroke at the moment. He's avoided one of the Clarks of the course, and I think there was another Clark coming in the opposite direction. So Heatstroke is on the loose, and we're in a holding pattern here. Just, whoa, boy. Beautifully done. So Heatstroke has been recaptured. Now, will they take him back around and vet Heatstroke before they officially take this out? Won't affect the market, Tim, at big odds.
2: Well, yeah, he's a $26 chance, Heatstroke. So if he does come out, maybe a 2 or 3 cent deduction. But I can report there's been a very, very strong late move here. And it is Cormier. Just got into favourite, $2.70. Now back to $2.80. But a real flood of money for Cormier. Just as they were loading, just as Heatstroke got away with a couple of horses loaded into the gates there, $3 taken, $2.90 taken, yeah, into as short as $2.80, into as short as $2.70, just now back to $2.80. But it is your favourite now, Cormier, and Trombolt just getting easy late. So it's back to $2.90, Trombolt, $2.80. Cormier, your favourite. It's been really heavily backed just in this last few minutes. Well, couple of minutes past start time, but yeah, very

0: more changes, Tim, before I go up there?
1: Just back to 280 each of two, but all the late money we're seeing is for Cormier.
0: Okay, but equal favourites with the capital load. Here's Darren.
2: And going forward now, that riderless horse, now Tron Bolt out of line along with Cormier, Paris Est Magic in the brown with the pink cap, I'm in a state, and Heatstroke's rider there, Braith Knock, just running over to jump back up on board Heatstroke, who got through the gates and did a bit of a runner and got down to about the 1,700-metre mark there on the Grand Avenue side of the course. So we're just getting news as to its fate. Heatstroke is a very big price for the race. And we're just getting news now. It's been cleared to run, Heatstroke, so it didn't really go an excessive distance there. So Heatstroke's going to run as Paracess Magic moves in. I'm in a state, and Heatstroke now, the remaining runners to go forward. First of the day, Bookmakers Recognition Day Handicap. And the first set aside for the two-year-olds over 1,300 metres. So I'm in a state with blinkers on today. Nations League also with the shades on. And joint favourites here, Tron Bolt, Cormier at $2.80 apiece. So I'm a state goes in, the light is on, and we're ready to run. First at 10, heavy 9 and a beautiful sunny day in Sydney, and the gates are back in the first of the day, and Iommi jumped well together with Malua Bay. Cormier being sent forward, and Nations League tucks in right behind the leading division, followed by Paristairs Magic, then Not Inevitable from Heatstroke, I'm in a state, and Tron Bolt, one of the joint favourites, is going to settle last of all. 1,000 out, Iommi leads here by a neat length on Malua Bay, followed by Nations League, handily positioned on the inside of Cormier, who's one out, one back, two off to Paris Magic on the outside of Not Inevitable, a gap to Heatstroke, Tron Bolt improves on the rails, and I'm in a state has been relegated to last of all. So Iommi loafing along here inside the 750 from Malua Bay, Nations League very relaxed on a long rein in third on the inside of Cormier, further back to Not Inevitable off the bridle, so's Paris Magic. Now Tron Bolt is third last as they straighten up, and Iommi in front for Malua Bay, and Cormier revved up on the outside. Nations League closest to the fence, and Tron Bolt is starting to put itself into the picture about four lengths off the lead. So Cormier, 200 to go, gets the upper hand. It's clearly beaten off the inside division, but Tron Bolt is putting in big strides on the outside, and Tron Bolt, really enjoying the conditions, is roaring away. That's been a big win, Tron Bolt, beating Cormier and getting up for third. Heatstroke at big odds, followed by Malua Bay. Nations League didn't pick up on the inside. Iommi got tied. Then I'm in a state, Not Inevitable. And Paracest Magic has finished last of all.
0: Well, it'll be over to
3: 1, 3, 5 and 11, your numbers. Geez, that's a nice win from Tron Bolt, the two-year-old son of Tornado, the trained by Chris Waller, and sold at the English Australian Easter yearling sale for $250,000. Now two wins from three starts, and that one was pretty impressive indeed. That's the first out of Rose Hill, done and dusted on Lord Mayor's Cup Day. The listed feature over the 2,000 metres, race 9 on the card just before 6 o'clock. And of course, over in Australia, the feature is, of course, the Queensland Derby out of Eagle Farm. But for now, we are back to Whanganui, building up to the 4th on the card.
4: Fourth of our day is another maiden, this time the 1,200 metres, and the two Gitano for the Van Verdes was massive here on debut. Didn't quite back that up, though.
5: No, it ran well above market expectation, as you mentioned, at Whanganui over the 1,200. Just never got into the contest at Ellerslie last start, so back at a joint that it loves, and in trip.
4: The three is Congolian. Now, we've just seen Lumbridge Castle Blum off the racetrack at Tarapa, so that adds further merit to the trial at Taupo.
5: Yeah, 100% swings. I'll be intrigued to see where the money's flowing after that last race at Tarapa. But look, the son of Jungle Cat, now won a trial at Foxton over the 1,000 metres, notably was a slower time overall on the clock to Yildiz time. on the same day, but as you mentioned, ventured up north, contested a trial and ran second to the impressive Lumbridge Castle. So look off my notes, Ashon Tactical Speed, and McNabb jumps aboard.
4: Yeah, I just thought Lumbridge Castle could have put two or three lengths on that field in that particular trial, but it was still a good effort. Kicked back strongly when Lumbridge Castle went past the four-year-old.

0: Time. I thought it was a great trial. I thought the first trial was a learning experience, and it took learnings out of that particular performance.
1: Yeah, both trials have been super and dominant, in particular the most recent, when winning by no less than 7 lengths. Suppose the one angle you must consider before diving into the $3 is yet the three-year-old is yet to be off the bridle and handle race day pressure, which is which you could say around a few horses here.
0: Okay, Fly Half has third up this preparation, so its fitness is getting there. It's coming out of races at Ellerslie and most notably behind Armagh.
1: Yeah, tough run last start out at Ellerslie when caught three wide without cover, but still had the audacity to finish into third. Overall, she brings the right profile to be hard to beat. She lands on speed, she's rock hard fit. Who brings vital race day experience? Hard to not.
0: Platinum Norway, they've been okay the last few performances. The run behind Smallfoot, good. The run behind Skittlebow, okay. And that form is stacking up.
1: Yeah, I thought she was disappointing last start. She found the trail in a slowly run 13.60. Didn't show much in the straight. But again, from the ace draw, should get an economical run just behind the speed.
0: High Noon looks progressive. A couple of kilos coming off the filly. Her trial was good also at Foxton.
1: Yeah, she was one of these horses that trialled at Foxton and put a decent margin on them. The time was overall a bit slower than a couple of rivals here, but look, it comes from a stable that like to get them going early, so

0: When last seen here, was awkward out of the barriers, raced keen through the middle stages, but no knock-on debut, and should improve, if not today, definitely a follow through the winters on pedigree, should swim. And look, Molly's Belt will again improve from that first up, six out of Toto Honiko, and the step up in distance.
1: There's no doubt Congolian is the market mover here, particularly after what we've seen from Lumbridge Castle up there at Te Rapa. We opened $8 here. It's into $3.90. The price clearly wrong. So we've got to declare that the hot runner Congolian. But in saying all that, that horse on screen we just saw, Yoldi Time, is clearly the best back runner and is moving late again. Was around $3.30 moments ago. Works its way into $3. It is the worst way for the TAB. Fly Half has just been hovering around $4 throughout betting. So right in calculation. They are really the only three being entertained here. Platinum Norway gets out to $10. Karen, no money. Even Gitano getting out in this market. We haven't seen a lot of money. A little nibble for High Noon, the first starter there for Bill Thurlow, Sam O'Malley. It touched $18 at one point. It's into $13. Best back, Yoldi Swings. Congolian's the hot runner, and a little bit of spruiking for High Noon in a tricky little event now.
2: Yeah, we just missed on Will. Hopefully Yoldi Time. But I've got Andrew Campbell to talk through Congolian, the gelding by Jungle Cat. And I'll just let you surmise your thoughts around this horse, but looks talented.
3: Hey, he's a very good horse. He won at Foxton, then we took him up to Taupo to trial and got beaten by a very good horse. Only just, I think a lot of them, we've been very patient with him. But I think he'll carry on to be a good horse. He's still a little bit green, but he's going to be a very nice horse in the future.
2: Okay, Perfect Pete's chances today?
3: Perfect Pete, he's probably looking for a wetter track. I thought his run fresh up was good. There was no pace on in his race, and he's hit the line okay. So he'll improve today and carry on for the future.
2: At River Plate, the old favourite, he's back today. And look, he adds great interest to these races.
3: Oh, mate, he's a little champion, and we all love him. And I've booked him in the spelling place on the way home, so there's no temptations to carry on with him. So this will be his last race this campaign, and we'll see what he does. It wait for age, you know, he's poorly weighted, got a terrible draw, but he's honest and he'll give it a good show.
2: Best of luck.
3: Cheers, mate.
2: There's Andrew Campbell. Three nice chances. We better quickly get your four here, Stephen, and only 30 seconds of betting time remaining.
0: Yoldi Time, even though he's yet to come off the bridle and face race day pressure. Fly Half, there's a couple of debutants here. This horse is race fit and race day experience. So if a couple of these debutants make an error, she'll be there to pounce. But 4, 5, 3, and 9, Congolian, you've got to respect of what we've seen at Te Rapa in the last 30 minutes.
2: Yoldi Time is my next best, but Congolian looks a big player as we head upstairs to Justin.
4: Thanks, Bevan. Plenty of interest around this race. A lot of trial form. We've just had that upgrade there of Congolian's topo effort. What looks like a pretty decent horse there in Lumbridge Castle. But putters with Yoldi Time set to go. Over the 1,200 metres, this is race 4. Wakarui Insurance Brokers just holding them, ready for a start. Locked and loaded. Yoldi Time, $3 the money. Out wide, Hitano, Fly Half, keeps knocking on the door, set, ready, racing, favourite missed it. He was last away, Yoldi Time, and back with him as well was Hitano. Now, best out, Congolian, along with Karen, running third early, High Noon. Fly Half to fourth over on the outside, but three wide for the moment. Might be able to get to a one-off now. Length and a half, Molly's Belt, well back on the inside. Platinum Norway, three wide, Hitano, and Yoldi Time is two lengths in arrears of the field. The leader is Congolian, and Nabba is starting to really button it off in front. So, this son of Jungle Cat getting a lovely run and doing it well. Three of a length on Karen. Third of the race is High Noon. Fly Half fourth. Another pretty slowly run race here. Yoldi Time taking off from the back, deep on the track. Further back, Hitano. Well back, Molly's Belt and Platinum Norway. The leader is Congolian. Karen serving it up, and now they put the foot down. Two lengths away, Fly Half, and further back, Yoldi Time and High Noon. Around the corner, Congolian. Karen the outside. Here's Fly Half bearing down on them quickly. Swept up, took the lead. Congolian fights on. High High Noon and Cameron, but Fly Half is flying clear, forging it away, a double for Maddie Cameron, and Fly Half went to the line, full of running and won it by 3 lengths. Congolian second, third over was High Noon, the oldie time, good after the slow start. Then came

0: Karen, Molly's Belt, Hitano, and last in plate from Norway. Deserve that. She deserved that. She's been knocking and it starts six. She'll get home here for 10 Cole. Tony Cole. Maddie Cameron gets a double. Lovely ride. Just parked up behind again. What was a bit of a muddling old pace, particularly mid-race, swept to the lead and gave nothing else an excuse. Congolian Ford Homewell, High Noon and Yoldi Time. And it all went badly at the start for Yoldi Time, so he's been pretty good. 5-3, 9-4, Bevan after the fourth.
1: Yeah, put him away too.
2: Yeah, it was a nice ride, nice performance for a horse that had the race day experience and took full advantage, in particular around Yoldi Time, who was the closing fave and did things wrong and cost himself vitally at the start of the race.

0: in these maiden races.
1: 5-3, 9-4 here in race number 4, Guy.
2: Thank you, Swains. Yeah, nice win there by Fly Half, getting it done. And Matt Cameron riding pretty well there today down in Whanganui. We continue to go live racing very shortly here on your big Saturday on what is a massive day here, but particularly across the ditch with the Queensland Derby.

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1: Yeah, join me, Sammy Hewitt, alongside Blake Ashford for free-to-air commentary of all One New Zealand home games.
2: But it's out to the end goal. Yeah. It's picked up and put down.
3: Who's got
2: by Lekka Halaseva.
1: What are you going to be doing there, Jello?
0: I'll be there. I'll be right down there in the thick of the action on the sidelines, telling you who's coming on, who's coming off. Download the Sport Nation app and jump on the emotional roller coaster.
4: There is no doubt he is a champion. Al Mansour, what a season.
5: In his final season, and he wins another Guineas. Keltier wins it. And the champion, Milo Sharon, wins on Champions Day.
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8: Sword of State wins the Sistema Stakes and wins it brilliantly.
9: Queensland Racing Carnival is in full swing, showcasing the very best of winter racing with over $28 million in prize money and eight Group 1s lighting up southeast Queensland. It's been a happy hunting ground for Kiwis in the past, and this year will be no different.
10: The Bostonian driving through the Bostonian. The Bostonians won the 10,000.
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14: Yeah, can't wait for that. It goes just before 5:15 this evening. And, of course, Solid Gold will be where all the eyes are for us Kiwis. Roger James and Robert Wellwood trying to get another Queensland Derby with the filly by Savabeel, who is now a $4.80 favourite, just ahead of Providence for James McDonald in the saddle. Chris Waller trains, as you can see there, at $5, Monopolistic at $6, and Accidental Bid, the other runner, at single figures. But Solid Gold right at the bottom of the page there, barrier 14, $4.80. Now the favourite for the Queensland Derby at 5:13 p.m. Our next live race is going to come from Te Rapa. It is the third on the card for the three-year-olds, where General Minari has now gone just short of $2 as well in the market. So there's been some good spruiking around General Minari in that market. But first of all, before we get off to that race, we're going to take you back to Whanganui and hear from Matt Cameron after his winner board fly half.
15: She really put him away.
16: She did. Obviously, she's been going solid races the last couple, got wide, caught wide last time. And, you know, those two leaders want to kind of go a little bit soon, and I just tracked behind them and even took into the connections. You know, she let down a lot better than she normally does, so it was great.
15: Yeah, we're running these races pretty slowly. It's getting niggly back and behind them.
16: It is, you know, considering the other 1,200 and 1,300 metre races. But I think the maidens more than anything, you know, it's a little bit green, don't know where they're going, but get to these 65s and these open miles, they should go a bit quicker.
15: Okay, put them.
16: Thanks, mate.
14: Yeah, it was a nice win from Fly Half, and Matt Cameron, as I said before, is riding pretty well there down in Whanganui, the daughter of Flying Artie. Nice win there. Right, as I say, our next live race out of Te Rapa. Let's get in the parade ring ahead of the third.
17: Race number three of the day is the Transport and General three-year-olds, 1,100 metres, and here's General Minari. He got a sweet trip last time out, Aidan. He just stalked speed and he was able to win nicely.
18: Got the race shape to really suit, but he had to be good enough too, and he was terrific. Quickest last, 8.64.2 in the race in 65 company. There goes to three-year-old grade. Did beat home Miss Mowatall, who's a race rival, and actually comes in a couple of kilograms better.
17: Move to Armagh, who was a very convincing winner last start. He jumped to the front from an awkward draw. Posted some strong figures as well in his maiden performance, and I'm sure he'll be looking to go forward as well again.
18: I've just seen a terrific push for this form out of Whanganui as well, with the second horse home last time out, or the third horse Fly Half winning. So that form looks good now. George Simon's best of the program. I thought it was a real sit sprint last time out that he did win, and he was in the right spot from the lead, but he still run the second quickest last 800 and 600, so going the right way, and a contender here despite a potentially tricky draw.
17: Runner number five is Ruby Rush. 63 days ago, won on a heavy track out of Te Araha. If you go back three starts ago, a good four winner, and then those two good efforts on a heavy eight surface. She looks

0: so she can stalk speed.
1: Yeah, it's just been freshened leading into this. Her last run was that win at Te Aroha at the end of March. She's handled good tracks in the past, won on a heavy track last time out. She looks really progressive.
0: Lubeck, runner number 6, two starts as preparation out of two very highly strongly rated races. First up, beaten in a Cambridge Breeders. We've seen the branch of form lines out of that race with 6th, 7th, 9th and 11th all coming out and winning, and then beaten in behind King's English following that.
1: Yeah, third up for the preparation now with the benefit of those two runs under the belt. She looks really nicely placed. It was just a race that was run to favour the swoopers last time out. She settled just in behind the speed, and I thought the run was terrific at Ellerslie last time. I think she's just in a sweet spot here, third up. She's probably maybe the trail or three back the fence, but a real contender for mine.
0: This looks like the leader, Miss Mow It All. She's drawn in barrier number 1. She likes to take that position of up on speed, and she gets a great chance to do so again.
1: Yeah, exactly right. She was on speed 2 starts back when chasing home General Minari, and General Minari probably benefiting from the race shape there. But she's gone on to Cambridge, has only been narrowly beaten there on the poly last time out, and like you say, she'll settle on the speed.
0: Presence of Mind, a midweek defeat in behind Sabatini. Hayley Hassman claims the 2 kilos back to 50.
1: Just okay that day. I expected maybe a little bit more because she had been

0: pretty impressive, albeit in a weak maiden at Tohutu Niko, two starts back.
1: And proud capitalist, last up maiden winner on the poly.
0: Yeah, he just kept really consistent maiden form with that win last time out. I don't think there's any sort of bad sort of vibe coming in from the poly. Ran the second quickest last 600 after setting the speed in what was a sit sprint. This is definitely harder, but going the right way.
2: Certainly looks like the O'Sullivan Scott team can go back to back here. That's what the marketplace says anyway. Team around General Minari, 320 we opened after scratchings of Pura Sangue and Lady Iris into 210. So it's a decent push around General Minari to go back to back, and they'd certainly have Ruby Rush in the race. That's just creeping out the other way. Was 550, gets out to $7. Have hope, Aiden, have hope. Lubeck touched 420, back into $3.70, so that's going to start a clear second pick and does have some nice late support. Look, Stephen March has a couple in the race, Miss Moldor and Proud Capitalist. Proud Capitalist is a losing result, and quite a clear losing result. The second worst result in the race, sitting out there at $21. So maybe an include for first falls and exotic bet types. And Maher hasn't budged. It's been sitting at $6 all day. Your hot runner, it's going to be General Minari. Lubeck, ride in commission. And if you're looking for that roughie, maybe follow the money around Proud Capitalist.
3: Thank you, Thad. It does look like a race where General Minari will be aided by hot speed, by going back and really hoping that they run along. It's a big push, a really big push for General Minari to $2.10. It's going to be really interesting to see what happens in this first couple hundred metres of this race, because Armagh from a wide gate overcame that gate last start at Ellerslie by sitting up on speed, and you've got a couple of other speed elements to this race with Miss Mo et al, and then you've got the likes of Lubeck and Ruby Rush who can be there, so should be good tempo. Let's find out a little bit more around Ma, who was a good maiden winner last start with you, Aidan, with Danny Walker.
0: Yeah, terrific win last time out from the front, and obviously you've got tactical speed. Are you likely to use it again today, Danny?
4: We'll just have to see how it pans out from the start. Like, it's a stronger field today, and a fair bit of speed in the race too, so we'll just have to see how it works out.
0: Not too sure if you just saw the last from Whanganui, but Fly Half making that form look pretty good with that win down there.
4: Oh, did he win? I don't have time to watch all the races like you, Aidan.
0: Yeah.
4: That's good.
0: Yeah, it does really frank the form though, doesn't it?
4: Mm-hmm, it does.
0: Yeah. What about the horse? Out the back, a little bit on the toe, has he presented?
4: Yeah, he's presented really good today. Like, I think he's a better horse today than he was 2 weeks ago, so time will tell, we'll see.
0: Okay, best of luck, yeah.
4: Thank you.
3: Danny Walker with the third favourite, Amar, at $6. Of course, the former Australian, and he really put it together last start. Danny's just very much aware of that speed as well, George, as I get to you, because there's a couple of other runners here that are drawn low that are likely to go forward. So that first couple of hundred metres is a key assessment here from Kennedy of where he wants to either push forward or to either just land outside that speed.
5: Yeah, just from the draw, it's made it interesting with Amar. Look, I'm staying with the horse. I made him my best bet of the day, but it's dependent on what happens in that first 200 metres of the race. I think all the cards, tactically wise, is held by the Stephen Marsh team. He's got a couple of on-speed runners. He's got another one that can sit in behind them as well. So, yeah, I think tactically the Marsh stable have the upper hand, but I was so impressed with its win at Ellerslie last time out. Built to that win, and I thought it was a dominant win by the son of Brazen Bow. I think he can go bang, bang. It's $6, great value for my best of the day. One General Minari was good when winning here last time out. The 5, Ruby Rush, the Ribchester filly, she's always showing potential as well. And I put in number 6, Lubeck, one of the Stephen Marsh train runners. But 2, Armagh, staying with the ship there. I think he can go back to back.
3: Thank you, George. I'll bring you in around Lubeck, Aidan, because when you go back over, say, the Cambridge Breeders' form, how good that form's been for those horses that were just in behind Drops of God. Drops of God was a very good winner, and we've seen those horses, as I said, 6th, 7th, 9th and 11th come out of that race and be a race winner, and the race shape looks really perfect for her as well.
0: Yeah, absolutely. It was an ambitious target first up, and she got a long way back. She settled in the last 2 or 3 in running, and just really didn't come on, but it obviously comes out of a strong race, went to Ellerslie, improved. Thought the effort was terrific, just the way that the race panned out. And if Taylor Mitchell can get somewhere near that sort of trail, 3 back the fence, and if there is decent speed here, then I thought she was a real contender. But this is a good race, and geez, hasn't the push been strong for General Minari?
3: And it could be down to the speed. If it is red hot, he could be the closer late. Interesting race this one coming up. The Transport in General, 3-year-old over 1,100 metres. Let's get to George.
5: So Amar about to go forward here in the

0: to complete the lineup is General Minari, last out winner on the track, over 1,200, 1,100 metres today. And General Minari will go into the outside gate. So they're locked and loaded, the three-year-olds. Gates are back and they're off. Amar was just a shade slow at the hop, and General Minari's been eased back to last. First away was Miss Moedal from the inside. Lubeck is next. Now Amar, after being tardily away, is charged round on the outside to sit outside the leader. And they square off out in front. Back in fourth position is Ruby Rush, followed by Proud Capitalist, and then came Presence of Mind. And General Minari's last of all, down by the 650. And it's up on the outside. Amar with on the inside of it, Miss Moedal. Amar takes over, clearly coming towards a home turn. In third position is Lubeck from Presence of Mind, Ruby Rush, Proud Capitalist, and last of all is General Minari, being ridden for one last run of them. 300 metres to go, Amar the leader, Miss Moedal on the inside, Lubeck's coming after them, and here's General Minari down the outside. He's joining in from Ruby Rush, General Minari and Lubeck, and behind them then we've got Miss Moedal, followed by Ruby Rush, General Minari, Lubeck goes with it. It's General Minari just in front, drawing clear short of the line. General Minari. General Minari will beat Lubeck third. Miss Moedal from Ruby Rush. Then came Amar, followed by Presence of Mind. And Proud Capitalist will be the last of them home. General Minari taken back from the draw. Masahashi Sumi and Wexford Stables combined once again. And they'll get the win here with General Minari. Lubeck tried hard on the inside of it. Miss Moedal will be third, and Ruby Rush will finish up in fourth position. But General Minari, it was a real no-panic ride by Masahashi Sumi, and he was able to stride clear to beat Lubeck at the line. Third over, first two were dominant. Miss Moedal was several lengths away, third ahead of Ruby Rush and then Amar. But General Minari goes bang-bang at Te Rapa, taking out the third on the card.
1: Yeah, things are starting to fall into place for this horse. In a small field where the speed was on, it played into his hands and he was the late closer. Lubeck, tracking that hot speed, was able to reach the front at the top of the straight, but then the big baldy face of General Minari was able to rein that horse in. Just found a nice piece of form, his General Minari, off his three-year-old form, where potentially he could have been heading to some dizzy heights. He's been able to do a nice job through the autumn. 1, 6, 7, and 5 will be those numbers across the line. To you, Aidan, with Andrew Scott.
2: Andrew, again, the market told the story was really strongly backed. And again, that's a quality performance from this bloke. He's really starting to put it together, isn't he?
3: Yeah, he just took a little bit of making. Look, he had a bit of a setback after his first ever start. And then

0: But to get down and pick them up, it was a really good effort. And yeah, he's a horse that's only going to keep on getting better and better, and he'll end up being a good Kiwi sprinter. And no, look, he's, you know, he's been a horse that we've just taken our time with over summer, and it was a really good win today. It was a good result.
1: Okay, he's taking advantage of this this dry end of autumn type weather. Do you keep on pushing through with him, or is he going to have a let up at some point?
0: Well, our plan with going so quiet through summer was our idea to crack on as far as we can now, and so hopefully this weather hangs around for another fortnight or two, and we can crack on, get another run into him. It'd be nice to sort of get him through to open grade, so when he's four, he's ready for those sprints. So no, we'll keep cracking for now.
1: Is he a good doer?
0: Yeah, really good doer. Like, he's been in the barn all season long, and we've just spaced his racing, and he just keeps coping mentally. Very good in the stable, and the team do a great job with him at home. You know, they've kept him fresh for the season. So, no, good result and good team effort.
1: Stable's flying. Let's keep him coming.
0: Fingers crossed. Thank you, Aidan.
2: Yeah, they go back-to-back after a very good performance in the maiden race with Lumbridge Castle. Almost a similar setup. Stalking run, and over the top he goes, General Minari. 1, 6, 7, and 5 there in the third. Guy Havelt, race number 4 of the day, coming up here out of Tadapa, is a 65 over 2,200 metres at 2:02.
3: Thanks, PP. Yeah, rivals might be looking through the races there at Tadapa and starting to wonder if the Wexford team and Musser are teaming up at all for the rest of the day, because back-to-back, and they've looked pretty good there as well in the last couple of races. Moonsweeper, your $2.45 favourite here, race 2 out of Rose Hill. Racing on a heavy 9 this over the 1,500 metres, we can hand you to Sky Thoroughbred Central.
4: Hard to make a case for, as they're just having a bit of trouble with Surge here. He doesn't want to go anywhere near this track, so the pony's got hold of him, and we'll see what happens.
5: Yeah, back to Omos Blue. It looked well enough in the yard. Another one, it was just slightly up on the toe when entering, but relaxed down okay after that.
6: Okay, Luke Pepper has Brutal Bill. This mare going really, really well.
7: Yeah, can't fault her. She's just had an unbelievable prep. She went out to Wagga Carnival 1, went up to the Scona 1, so I guess the acid test is today, but she presents well.
6: She handles heavy.
7: Yeah, likes the wet ground, so I don't think that should be the issue. So just the barrier is probably our main issue today.
6: Yeah, so what have you told Molly?
7: Look, we just cop our medicine, go back, ride for a bit of luck. We know she'll get through the ground, and I think it'll give her every chance to get the 1,500. So she's got a real bend and turn of foot if she gets the first half right. So hope she's strong through the line.
6: Good luck.
7: Thank you.
6: There's Luke Pepper with Brutal Bell, and now Corey Brown, who... Well, when we last spoke, you were leaning towards Red Rags to Bull.
5: I changed my mind. Ocean Tsunami for me, number 17, just paraded terrific. Like I said to Duff, if you're just betting on looks and waiting to see this horse walk into the yard, it was a real standout for mine.
4: 7, 12, 2 and 5. I'm a little late to the party here, $2.40. Probably deservedly so, although no recent wins here with the grey on the wet track, Moonsweeper. Looks the real go-to horse for plenty here. I think the danger is the horse that he beat, Red Rags to Bulls there at Scone. I think set up here, Sienna knows so well. She'll come down that lane again. She's had success with it early. We'll see what happens. Solitario looks good odds, same form lines, and best of the rest is the different form of Brutal Bell. 7, 12, 2 and 15. Tim?
8: Now into $2.30, your favourite Moonsweeper. So that's a good firm today, 2.70 into $2.30. So it'll be the market mover here, your favourite in the highway, and we're not keen to push back against that money, 2.70 into 2.30. Just so well placed, this set weights class 3 highway. I guess the small negatives are the fact he hasn't won in a while and the barrier 2. Sam Clipperton will have to get off the fence at some stage just to find the best going. But look, on form, he's probably nearly an odds-on chance. So that's why you're getting $2.30, 2.70 into 2.30. He's best backed and market mover. Red Rags to Bulls was a good firm during the week, 8 into 5.50. We're pushing back against him today, back out to a $6.50 chance. So a bit easy today, but well supported during the week. Ditto Ocean Tsunami, as much as $15 into 6. But today, we've got him back out to a $7.50 chance. So the second pick and third pick drifting with the favourite firming. We're keen to lay both the second and the third pick. Solitario is pretty solid, $10 unchanged today. Brutal Bell also pretty solid, 10 out to 11, back into 10. And then we're out to Hamoon Sensation, who's a bit easy, 13 out to 15. Oakfield Utah, a $21 chance. And Brilliant Night 34 had spec.

0: early in week 51 into 26. Just now back to a $34 chance. Big late money continuing for this favourite. That 230 long gone, 220 gone, now 215. Wow. So this is quite the move late for this favourite, Moonsweeper. Your clear market mover, $2.15 with tab.com.au. Just now back to 220, but really, really heavily backed. It's about 60% of the total tab hold. So 270 into $2.20 today, and we're not going to disagree too much here. We think he is very hard to beat.
1: Okay, and you made Trombolder a favourite for the Group 1 in a couple of weeks, so equal favourite, did you, Tim?
0: Yeah, equal favourite in that JJ Atkins. He had already been the best backed runner with tab.com.au for as much as 15 into 8 pre-race. And since then, we made him a 4

0: He's your $4 favourite for the JJ Atkins. We've got 1,000 out of him at the $4.50, so he's into four. So 8 into 4 today for Trombolt, JJ Atkins in a couple of weeks' time.
1: Chris Waller used the same race for the Autumn Sun to go on and win that Group 1, but it was 1,400 at Randwick the 2 week period before he won up there. So 1,300 at Rose Hill, same colours as the Autumn Sun, carried by Trombolt. Very impressive to start this program off at Rose Hill Gardens. Now, what's this young lady?

0: Certainly on the drying side of the heavy nine. Brutal Bell, this was a big win at Scone. In form runner with Luke Pepper, and Brutal Bell moves in. Sort of terrific preparation, but that was a great win at Scone coming from a mile back. And Airliner goes in. Ocean Tsunami is the last. So 15 running here on the highway, and we're just about good to go now. 1,500 metres ahead of them. There's the light. Stand by. And they're off and racing, and the favourite Moonsweeper was last out and will settle in that position. She's Ain Jump Well, so did DeLago Surge going to the front. Oakfield U-turn, the Lime Green to second, then She's Ain and Buenos to settle fourth. Wider out is Brilliant Night going to a clear fifth, then Hamoon Sensation. On the inside of Bomb Ballistic, Solitaria just easing back a fraction. Now Moonsweeper, who was last out of the barriers, is quickly improving along the rails in advance of Airliner. Further back, Jasper's Way. They're followed then by Ulysses Blue Ocean Tsunami. Well back in the field then is Ulysses Blue there, and Brutal Bell is the last one. So the front runner down the side is DeLago Surge from Oakfield, Utah. She's Ain leaders back. Buenos in fourth position from Hamoon Sensation. Brilliant Night going around the field. Then came Bomb Ballistic, followed by Solitaria. Moonsweeper on the fence, followed by Airliner out. Very deep Ocean Tsunami, followed by Jasper's Way. Then Ulysses Blue from Red Rags to Bulls, and Brutal Bell will have to come from last to beat them, and is pinching ground on the fence as they turn. DeLago Surge left the fence from Oakfield, Utah. She's Ain quickly took the inside run. Buenos pushed on. Brutal Bell well off them on the inside, but is starting to pick up together with a favourite Moonsweeper. They're making the runs right up the inside, and Moonsweeper quickly moved up to She's Ain. Brutal Bell can't go on, but Moonsweeper last out of the gates. Rails hugging right, turning for home. And Moonsweeper is going to embarrass them. Hamoon Sensation second, Jasper's Way third, Red Rags to Bulls charged home into fourth. They'll followed by Brutal Bell. Well, it got its chance for the winner, but couldn't sprint anywhere near as well. Airliner flew home at the end. Further back to She's Ain from Ulysses Blue, Brilliant Night, Solitario, DeLago Surge, Oakfield, Utah, Bomb Ballistic, Ocean Tsunami, Buenos last in.
1: Well, Moonsweeper was a very, very impressive winner there. Now, three wins from 15 starts with six other minor placings. The son of Poissance de Lune, trained by Matthew Dunn with Sam Clipperton in the saddle. 7, 6, 4 and 12 are your numbers there from the second out of Rose Hill. Here is what is still to come on your big Saturday. And, of course, this is what we are counting down to in particular.

0: against the Aussies. We're across in Sydney as well for the listed Lord Mayor's Cup. Over the 2,000 metres should be a cracking edition of that race. Then back in Queensland, it's the other Group 1 on the card, the Kingsford Smith Stakes, featuring that boy, Jimmy Starr. And don't forget Caulfield as well, as we see Bellatrix Starr roll around in the Bellaspree Stakes. She can be a star once again. That's all to come on your big Saturday. Yeah, really looking forward to everything coming out of Australia, and particularly Eagle Farm. As I say, the Derby, Race 7 on the card, and then into the Kingsford Smith Cup, which is Race 8 straight after it, back-to-back Group 1s. And it is Eagle Farm where we head now, about 2 minutes until their first on Derby Day. The first is for the Benchmark 85 runners over the 1,400 metres. I can tell you they're running on a soft 5 there today, this over the 1,400. Daggers is your $2.70 favourite, comes off a last start win for Tony Gollan, Tommy Berry in the saddle, and I Am Carrot, which is right down the bottom of the book at $3.10, is a pretty good start to his career. Does I Am Carrot, with 3 wins from 8 times to the races, including a last start win as well, which came at Randwick Kensington on the 13th of May. Less than 90 seconds until start time for the first out of Eagle Farm. Sky Thoroughbred Central can take us there.
1: So the big stretch is here, 1,400 suit. She's third up. Map looks good.
2: Viminelli is up to, I think, his third jockey today. Cole Wilson, yeah. Taylor rides for Lindsay Goff.
1: Yeah, he's probably not going to use that barrier. He'll get back. He can run on okay on his day.
2: Bengal Diamond making her way out onto the track. I just saw Adam Campton. He's really confident of her racing well today. Ben Thompson.
1: And he should be. She's had gates 11 and 15 and gone career best at a 2 runs back. So the map's perfect today.
2: Oh, here's Daggers, your favourite, looking like a machine. That's what he does, Tony Gollan, Tommy Berry.
1: Well, he looked that way when leading all the way at the coast last start. He's probably just got to, hold on here, because he's probably going to roll along at a good tempo and maybe steer 3 or 4 off the fence in the straight.
2: I have the Eagles, been luckless, well, particularly last start, Maxie. Steve McLean, Fred Larson.
1: Yeah, he was fifth at the coast. That was the Daggers race, and he couldn't get clear in the straight.
2: And then I Am Carrot for Nassim Dilmi and Rachel King in the saddle.
1: Big push for this fellow. They wanted to get him into the Fred Best, but he didn't get a start. Coming off a solid win on the Kenzo. This is harder, but it looks like he's right up to it.
2: All right. They look terrific in the yard for race number 1. If you like Daggers, that was a picture-perfect parade by him, and he's up on his toes. That's what he likes to do. However, I am sticking with Bengal Diamond. She looks brilliant as well. She went out a little earlier than everybody else. It's the usual task for her. She's rock hard fit. This is a pet trip, and she was just glowing. And there she is, looking ever so beautiful, Bengal Diamond, Maxie. I think, you know, Dagger's setting a hot speed, as she should be somewhere right on his tail.
1: You would think so. It'd be nice to think that something went with Daggers, if you want to back her, where she can just slipstream somewhere. Yes. And she'll get a chance thereafter. I think she's, pretty good price there at about $7. The favourite, Daggers, has been a little bit easy. 260 out to 3 on the QOP. 310 on tab, though, for Daggers, number 17. I'm with the 16 here, Bengal Diamond. Put him at 22 in I Am Carrot. He looks a nice progressive type for sure. Then 20 on the third line, Eye of the Eagle. No luck at all last start. And

0: Yeah, very keen to lay daggers here. We're pushing hard against it. 240 out to 310. That 310, best price in the country. If you want to back at tab.com.au, the big move has been I Am Carrot up from Sydney. It's been 350 into $3 today, and that's from a high of $6 on Wednesday. Maxi likes Bengal Diamond. It was a firm early in the week, 13 into 6. Just a touch soft today, 6 out to 7. Then we're out to Eye the Eagle, who's sent a bit of support at $16.23 into 16.
1: On Derby Day here at Eagle Farm. There's the light. Racing. Swiss Exile made a swift start from Barrier 2. I Am Carrot began well. Daggers is nicely away, pushing forward. So too is Sunset Dreaming. So Daggers is wide early. Bengal Diamond fifth away. Then Viminelli, Pasima, Hidden Achievement, Eye of the Eagle. Boys Night Out, drifting well back. Iron Man and Warby was out towards the tail. They head into the first bend now with 1,000 metres left to Rana. And Daggers is pushing on. The favourite takes control at the 750 metre mark. Shows out from I Am Carrot. So the big guns of the market, 1-2. As they go towards the 800 metres. Swiss Exile in third. Two to Sunset Dreaming in fourth. Two to Bengal Diamond. Boys Night Out. Viminelli near the rail. Then came at the head of the others, Pasima. Followed by Hidden Achievement. A long way back was Eye of the Eagle. Third last was Iron Man. Keitel is second last. And Warby whips them in. Six off the lead. Approaching the turn. 500 left to Rana. How much gas has gone to the tank with Daggers? Turned in front. I Am Carrot loomed alongside. Swiss Exile goes inside the pair. Then came Viminelli, Sunset Dreaming, Bengal Diamond to the outsider as Daggers tries to kick. I Am Carrot's the first goner. The leader still was Daggers, had a narrow margin over Sunset Dreaming, and Bengal Diamond on the outside is running on resolutely. They've got 100 metres left to go. Bengal Diamond, Daggers not totally done with. Sunset Dreaming in the centre. Big finish coming up in the first race. They reach the line. Bengal Diamond, Daggers and Sunset Dreaming. Then came Keitel, followed by Pasima running on. Then Boys Died Out, I Am Carrot weakened, Viminelli. Well back was Iron Man, Warby, Hidden Achievement, and Swiss Exile last bar one, Eye of the Eagle.
2: Diamond will win it for Adam Kempton, the trainer. Ben Thompson in the saddle. 7 wins now from 25 starts, and that is a close finish, but it'll be 16, I think, perhaps from the 14, but it's pretty close for second and third as well. Daggers right there in the mix too. We're not too far away from the next out of Whanganui. Swains, I'll hand it over to you.
3: Thank you very much, Guy. I might just hand it straight over to you, Thayer. The two grey runners are well supported here.
4: Upset alert here, Sweens. I think this is the race because Arika Shinger and Waiata have been very easy in this market. We opened them both 370. They're at to 480 and 550 respectively. Alba Rossa looks to be the pick of the grey pair. That is holding its ground at 3.8, but we've seen money for Landman, 6 into 550. That is a losing result, tongue in cheek. Here we go, Tracy Bliss, 15 into 10. Our Sassy Yen, 15 into 850 for Aaron Hockart. And Perfect Pete's a losing result as well. So spread it far and wide here. The hot runner is Our Sassy Yen. Tongue in cheek is a market mover at odds. And Perfect Pete has fans. Go for the double figure runners here, according to the marketplace in race number 5.
3: Yeah, tongue in cheek is interesting because I wasn't at Tahawara on that day, but I have been told that Tracy had run it to win a jump out. So that gave me a bit of confidence in the horse and it got the job done. But gee, I found this a real trick race.
5: Well, I think purely because you've got the 9 runners and 5 of them are first up here, Sween, so it was important to hear Thad's comments of where the Mountie has landed. But look, no confidence. I've got number 6 and Waiata on top. Again, first up runner, but it's had the 2 trials leading in and bounces out of the same trials, Arika Shinger, and on the eye was as good as that horse and was under a solid grip up the straight and did win first up last prep, albeit under a different stable. Got to respect Landman, showed enough ability last preparation, including a third placing at Group 3 level in the Wellington Stakes. Prior to that, won on debut, so which is never easy to do. I thought the each way play, just looking at the race and the fact that we do have a lot of horses first up, it's all about intent. And I reckon our Sassy Ann with Cavish aboard, if they elected to push forward, I reckon the lead's there. It just didn't come up in the spring, but again, it's all about intent, and there's a few horses here just might be wanting to run, and that's why you're seeing a lot of money gravitated to horses that are up and running, including Alba Rossa.
3: I went with Landman on top, but we did have Bill in the IV area, but we've run out of time to talk to him. He said, well, he's had a wind up, so I can't be pushing him overly strongly. He's the best horse in the race in my view.

0: But you've always just got to wonder when they come back from those wind ops. He put up a really good preparation last time and he's getting a couple of kilos off his back. Let's head upstairs for the fifth on the program with Justin.
1: You agree with you lads. Tough go, isn't it? Tough race. I was with Stephen around Waiata, but gee, she's gone very cold here in the betting. Out to $7. Bookmakers had her co-favourite here at 3.7. I thought she was a decent chance. A couple of tidy trials. She'll run really well fresh, you would imagine. Tung Tai On, the informed rider of the day thus far, a Maddie Cameron. So I was tipping her to beat Landman, Awakashinga, Alba Rossa. But a very niggly race. It's certainly one of the trickier races of the day. Different form lines, all sorts of different stages of preparations. Always had a lot of time for Awakashinga.

0: That exceeds it tomorrow, and they were pretty looking forward to that. So the fifth here, and our Sassiana's just a bit fidgety in the gates. Perfect Pete is gone in now, and Alba Rossa will be one of the last couple to come along with Landman. It's a very open old affair, but Alba Rossa's in the end the one the punters have landed on here at $3.40. Almarcus Shingis at the stablemates, $5. Landman, $5.50. Wyatt has been pretty soft to the betting, $7.50. Almost set for a start. Bogadui Chronicle, 1,200 and away. Riamosa missed the start and a bit tardy as well, was tongue-in-cheek. Our Sassiana Waiata and Miss Dixie all fast away, showing speed out wider as Alba Rossa, Perfect Pete, and now Arkishinger. Three lengths away then, Landman, a length and a half, Riamosa, and last of all is tongue-in-cheek. So the pace good here. And it's our Sassiana, the inside of Alba Rossa, Waiata steady back third. Over on the inside next is Miss Dixie, Perfect Pete is three wide over on the outside. And they put the brakes on again here mid-race. Riamosa up on the inside. Then Alarcus Shinger, Landman, and last of all is tongue-in-cheek. 600 metres to go. Our Sassiana the leader. Alba Rossa, Waiata moving up to be third. Perfect Pete's had a tough run. Miss Dixie, Alarcus Shinger the centre. One length away to the next is Landman, Riamosa. And further back of the field is tongue-in-cheek, homeward bound. And it's Alba Rossa taking the lead from our Sassiana. Three lengths, Miss Dixie. Further back, Waiata and Alarcus Shinger. Alba Rossa, 200 metres to go, drew a length in front from our Sassiana, our Arkishinger, then Miss Dixie. Alba Rossa keeps on lifting, and he's going two in a row, Alba Rossa to beat our Arkishinger. Cobblebelt Lodge, Quinella third, our Sassiana, tongue-in-cheek, rattling home for fourth, followed by Perfect Pete, and further back, Waiata, then Miss Dixie. Back we go, second to last over Landman, and Riamosa missed the kick, never recovered, it'll run last. Alba Rossa, number two, Michael McNabb, Kevin and Stephen Gray. They get the Quinella with Almarcus Shinger, a good second. And our Sassiana, who was in front most of the way. So 2, 5, 8, and 3. A real eye-catcher there from Tongue and Cheek, who's done very well to come from a long way back in a race, again, controlled up top. Bevan, 2, 5, 8, 3, race 5.
1: And they're determined not to put any tempo into these races, aren't they? They're just pulling up. Alba Rossa was in the sweet spot for Michael McNabb. Goes on with it well. El Akishinger is a real watch for next start. LCC and OK. And might be a bit more about tongue-in-cheek than we think.
2: Yeah, it was just all about intent. It was a horse up and running. Alba Rossa winning its last start at Tohoto Nico in this grade. Was up in weight, but had the services of Michael McNabb. A lot of those horses that were fresh up, there was lack of money in that last 5 minutes of trading, which Thad mentioned. So punters gravitated towards Alba Rossa, as I say, had the race or fitness levels on its side. Yeah, really nice run from Alakishinger and our sassy lass. Boxed on well for those each-way players.
1: 2, 5, 8, and 3 here, race 5, guy.
3: Thanks, Swain. It's always nice to see Michael McNabb get a winner as well, and Kevin and Stephen Gray train the Quinella as well there in the fifth out of Whanganui. 90 seconds or so to go from our next live race. It's the first on the day out of Caulfield, where Crank comes up your $2 favourite, your $3.80 favourite for the two-year-olds here over the 1,200 metres. They are racing on a heavy eight out of Caulfield. Crank trained by Anthony and Sam Friedman. Jamie Mott in the saddle. Racing.com can tell us a bit more about the runners.
4: Watching them ride out, they're sort of $12. They've left them there, and $12 and $13 for a few of them. So they've clearly shown something.
5: Dalziel Racing filly Autumn Rainbow's the one amongst the debutants who's had some support, 15 into 12 on the VOP. So Hutch's numbers at the base of the screen there. He is with Crank, as mentioned, who was terrific winning on Terang Cup Day on a heavy surface. The plan was to get into one of the two-year-old races over the Warrnambool Carnival, but unfortunately, bad blood. You get the Taylor Swift. So as a result, Sam Friedman and team been calling his heels, got him right. He's gone to a Mornington jump out since and is on track for this and is going to start our favourite as well. But he has drifted. He's 3 out of 390 on the VOP. As Carnival loads, let's hand things over to our caller for Ballasbury Stakes Day, Adamo.
6: Rank has got a heavy track win to its name. And that's caught the attention of many coming through the Terrain Cup program. Here's a Bambulate, another winner in this race. Hard-fought narrow victory from Pakenham. So a Bambulate, Craig Williams has been with it every step of the way. Here's Kayed. making its race debut for the Hawks team, and Luke Curry. Just a little something. We're closing in on a start for the Sportsbet feed hand.

Gap 1200 metres. Sunny skies belying the rain affected ground that we're facing today. On a heavy ache to start, but importantly, the rail back in the true position for the first time since William Reid Stakes Day in late March. Autumn Rainbow will come up in a moment with Linda Meach in the saddle. So they get these last couple of runners into the gates. Monumentum for the Ben Brisbane Yard. Ben mentioning during the week that the fillies just kept on improving right throughout the preparation. Here's Autumn Rainbow. We're closing in. The juveniles almost set for the first. And the lights illuminated and we're set, ready to go.

0: Well, slow. Kayed took a few strides to get going, but proceeds forward with Crank. There's a Bambulate and also Vivid Storm. So a Bambulate one off the fence from Vivid Storm, the rails. They're looking to come across now from Crank, who's out wider and a little keen. And then Monumentum Carnival, fifth the fence from Kayed, Star of Macedon. And a length and a half last is Autumn Rainbow as they come up towards the 800 metres. And it's Vivid Storm, one of the newcomers, leading from a Bambulate by a head. Crank will have to face the breeze three wide. Carnival is next and Monumentum in the middle in fifth spot. A length and a half to Kayed, Star of Macedon, badly snookered away, second last the fence. And Autumn Rainbow is back at the tail end as they come up to the corner, close to 550 metres to go. So Vivid Storm's about to square up the judge. A Bambulate called upon second, moving up. They come away from the fence and especially a Bambulate. Williams makes tracks towards the middle. Crank is next. Monumentum is behind those runners and then followed by Carnival, Dak down towards the inside, but it's a Bambulate kicking in. A Bambulate strolls to the front, now gets away from Vivid Storm in second. Monumentum, Star of Macedon making ground, but Williams home in the first with a Bambulate, an easy winner. Walked in by 2.5 lengths. Second, Vivid Storm, Star of Macedon made ground, and then followed by Monumentum. Down the outer was Autumn Rainbow making late headway, and then Carnival, Kayed, and Crank has clocked in at the back.
1: It'll be 2, 8, 7 and 11 should be your numbers there out of Caulfield. Bambulate gets the job done. Two wins in a row now from three starts for Trent Busserton and Natalie Young. The first done and dusted from Caulfield. Tarapa Race 4 is next. Let's get inside the parade ring.
2: Alexander Group 2200, rating 65. Here's Bradley for Tony Cole. Sam McNabb claims a couple of kilos. He said got a good record around this venue, and he was nice here last time out when running second.
3: Yeah, really like the effort. Ekros closed really strongly for second. That was under the 60 kilograms. Sam takes a couple off to the 58 here, clocked the quickest last 800, 600, second quickest last 400 and 200. And remember the scores at the end of summer winning at Trentham. Tung Tai On helped last time out. Expect that to go further here today.
2: Relentless was a last start winner, and that was out of Tohuru Niko. Sat on speed and was able to hold out the challenge from Coney Island.
3: Yeah, was able to do it all the way from the front. Craig Grills aboard helps, so a real pace influence here and can be effective from there.
2: Well ridden last start was He's a Sharp One. Matt Cartwright just looked like I've just put this horse in the race and keep on running, and they couldn't catch him in that midweek rating 60 around Matamata.
3: Yeah, it was rating 60. This is definitely a little bit harder, but I love the tactics, and it'll be interesting to see how Matt plays it today.
2: Beetlejuice, runner number 5, sat on speed in a 65 high weight race, and they couldn't grab Beetlejuice, this one for Coco Booge.
3: Yeah, again, a horse who won from the front at Harwater last time out, tipped out by Sam Minot that day too. Does drop down 7 kilograms, but meets a horse like Rosina, I think 4.5 kilograms worse off out of that high weight last time out. We've spoken about horses going forward. That's 2, 3 and 5 all heading forward and running, so maybe there's a bit of pace here.
2: Morning Coco, soft 5 placing 2 starts ago. That was around Ellerslie. We know she's got some better form on heavy ground, but still think she's a good chance here with her recent form lines.
3: Yeah, I thought stuck on really nicely at Rotorua on a heavier track than what was there for that game. Second placing at Ellerslie 2 starts back, and that was against the Swoopers' advantage. I really like the way she's tracking. I know she's only won 1 of 15, but she goes on top for me. She's a horse I want to be with here.
2: Prisca, runner number 7, second up. Drops back in company as well from a 75 and a couple of gear adjustments.
3: Yep, fought on really nicely at Rotorua.

0: It just hasn't been up to the best form.
1: Jamaican boys going up in grade. Last couple of starts have been in the rating 60 level. The last of them in behind, He's a Sharp One, race rival.
0: Got a long way back that day and did close okay, but needs to turn the tables.
1: And Rosina, runner number 11, beaten in the Beetlejuice, rating 65, high weight out of Hawera.
0: I just think that 4.5 kilogram swing gives it maybe the advantage over Beetlejuice here. So definitely a player, certainly for

0: Aidan, you're standing by with Tony Cole.
1: Yep, grabbed Tony. Bradley comes into this with a really good run last time out. Everything gone right since?
2: Yes, it has. It was a very good run first up over ground, he found the line very well. Horses in the same vein, I think. He'd go a nice race. Yeah.
1: It was an improved effort. I see you'd put the Tong Tong on last time. Was that part of the improvement, do you think?
2: Just tried changing gears, see what works for them mainly. Yeah, he's a bit of a thinker. So, okay. Yeah.
1: And a couple of kilograms off, that'll help today too, won't it?
2: Yes, it does. He's not a big horse, so yeah, that's definitely, yeah.
1: Good to see Fly Half do that down at Whanganui as well.
2: It's lovely for the Grace colours, in the Grace colours, yeah, it's very nice. Yeah.
1: Let's hope this one can do the same.
2: Thank you. Cheers. See you.
0: Tony Cole there chatting around Bradley's chances in this, and yeah, the stable's had success already with Fly Half. He'd certainly been knocking on the door, cracking that maiden out of Whanganui. Thad Taylor, any help here in terms of market movement? And I thought, what was one of the tricky races on the program?
3: Yeah, it is. Trappy's probably right, BP, but that horse on screen there for Tony Cole is the market mover and hot runner, Bradley. In fact, it may start favourite, and it was nowhere near favourite when we opened. We opened, he's a sharp one, $4.80. That sits at around the mark, but has been a little bit soft late. Morning Coco just goes back to favourite now, as I say that, at $4. So that was been favourite for quite some time. But Bradley's certainly the way they're going. It's the worst way for the TAB and has been well backed all morning. So into $4.20, a considerable move late. I wouldn't rule it out starting favourite, Bradley. Rosina's head support, a 9 into 750. That is also a losing result for the TAB. There was money for Relentless earlier, but that has dried up, gets back to double figures, and will get to it almost near its opening quote, will Relentless.

0: veterinarian and breeder as well, and his daughter Justine Sclater, she is in the ownership of Bradley, so the black armband on Sam McNabb in remembrance of the late Colin Thompson. Three, he's a sharp one, I think is a definite chance. There was a nice winner last time out at Matamata, and I put in six Morning Coco, who always seems to be there or thereabouts, and it's the one that punters have put on top. But each way value for mine, value bet of the day, 11 Rosina.
1: Thanks, George. So we shouldn't be too far away from the fourth of the day. Aidan, final thoughts with you. You found Morning Coco as a bet throughout the day.
2: Yeah, I really like what she's been doing, so I just wanting to see the best of it. But Jesus has been an interesting betting sort of market, hasn't it? Bradley in and out and now back in again, and he's a sharp one. I think it's real intrigue to this, especially Matt Cartwright's tactics. What do you expect him to do? Do you expect him to play it like he did at Matamata last time out?
1: Well, it worked.
2: Yeah.
1: Yeah. It might be a case that they'll just try and the same thing again, and he's drawn low, and if he does, it'll make the race very, very interesting. The Alexander Group over the 2200 metres is not too far away from jumping. Let's pass it back to our commentator and George Simon.
0: Last two to come into line, Bradley and Beetlejuice. Favourite Morning Coco at $3.60, Bradley at $4, he's a sharp one at $4.80. As Beetlejuice goes into the outside stall, they're set to go. The Alexander Group 2200. Gates open, they're off. Beetlejuice was last in, but first out from an outside gate. Goes forward with Relentless. Prisca's right there with Rosina, and he's a sharp one, followed by Bradley, Morning Coco. Back to the tail, he's Classic and Jamaican Boy. So as they come down towards us on their first occasion, and Relentless takes it up. Leads by a length from Beetlejuice, just a bit keen in second spot. Two lengths away, third, as he's a sharp one, and Rosina, fourth one out. They've planted Prisca out three wide around that first bend. Then a length away, next is Morning Coco from Bradley, Jamaican Boy, and last of all is he's Classic. As they head out into the back by the 1,600 metres and spread out over nine lengths. Pacemaker is Relentless, leads by one length. From on the outside, Beetlejuice. Two lengths away, he's a sharp one in a nice spot. Third on the inside of Rosina, one out. Prisky came next out deeper, followed over on the inside by Morning Coco, then Bradley. And two lengths away, Jamaican Boy back second last. And he's Classic is looking to take off on the back as they've eased the tempo out in front by the 1,100 metres. Pacemaker is Relentless, a length from Beetlejuice. He's a sharp one, continues to get a lovely run. He's Classic has carried on with that run from last, has now made the lead as they go towards the 900. So as they attempted to ease the tempo mid-race, he's Classic has taken advantage of that. And Alan Nicholas, and it got away to lead by one length from Relentless, now away from the rail. Three wide now, Beetlejuice. From he's a sharp one, Rosina and Prisca. Back on the inside, patiently ridden as Morning Coco. With it also, so then came Jamaican Boy, and two lengths away, Bradley got the shuffle up and went back to last. Up towards the home turn, 500 metres to go. It's He's Classic from Relentless joining them now as Beetlejuice. Rosina's on the scene. Out wide, Prisca, and behind them, Bradley for Morning Coco, and then Jamaican Boy. Rosina, the leader. Oh, she wants to run about a bit too. Led by a length now from Prisca, coming through is over near the inside, Bradley, and he's a sharp one on the very inside. Rosina's trying his best to throw it away. In fact, it has, because he's a sharp one's bounded to the lead. He's a sharp one's going to win it. Second over will be Bradley. Third, a very rayward in third position, Rosina. Next over then, we've got photos for fourth, Prisca with Morning Coco and Jamaican Boy. Then a gap back to Beetlejuice, followed further back in the field by He's Classic. And last over was Relentless. Number three, he's a sharp one, Matt Cartwright. It'll go back-to-back after winning its previous start. $5.10 and $2.20 just stayed on the rail and has won the race here from Bradley in second spot. Rosina, you'll see it veer out sharply at about the 200 metres. Looks as though Prisca will be fourth just ahead of Morning Coco and Jamaican Boy, but he's a sharp one. Number three from the recently formed Graham and Debbie Rogerson and Clint Isdale stable at Tuhi Katamia. And Matt Cartwright, with that rails-hugging ride, will take the win in the fourth on the card.
1: He gained a sweet trip in transit, and when there was no speed in the race, He's Classic came around, but he seemed to be pretty happy where he was. And that last start win in midweek company has obviously clicked something into gear because he's now gone back.

0: Back to back, he's a sharp one. At start 21, he makes it win number four. It'll be three beating one and 11, and then pretty tight there for fourth, fifth, and sixth. Race number five of the afternoon here out of Te Rapa is our next live race, Guy, and that'll be the open handicap over 1,400 metres at 2:39.
1: Good stuff, BP. Looking forward to that. 3-1, 11 and 7. He's a sharp one. The son of Castle Vecchio gets it done nicely. Matt Cartwright in the saddle, and that's a good job now, as BP says, four wins from 21 starts. Rose Hill, we're about a minute away from the advertised start time. They probably run overtime by the looks of things there. Gorgeous is a $2.30 favourite. David Pfeiffer trains Braith Knock in the saddle. Gets a 1.5 kg claim there as well. Sir Les, who's started his career very nicely with two wins from as many starts, comes up second favourite at $2.70. And Cold Brew, who finished off last campaign superbly with three straight wins, is the other runner just inside single figures at $9.50 for Richard and Will Friedman. And there's a $1,500 big bet alert on Gorgeous at the price of $2.30. Sky Thoroughbred Central will take over from here ahead of race three from Rose Hill.

0: 50 out to 11. Shaggy is one that we have laid today. 14 out to 19, but we laid 19 at 9 a.m. It's back into 14. So it is one runner that has seen support outside of the top two. Then we're out to $14 about She Swings, just in a roll today, and $41 Norton Road. So we brought Gorgeous in a bit further again now, $2.20. We're seeing good, strong late support for her, and Sir Les still sits there as a $2.80 chance. Did get into a $2.70 for a tick, but back there to $2.80. That's on a $2.70 NOP. Tab best price anywhere in the country about Sir Les, the lay of the day.
1: Now they're being called up for race number three, a midway over 1,100 metres. Cut about by scratchings, but it leaves a good field as they start to move up. The time in the previous for the highway, they ran 1:34.87 for the 1,500, which was about 4 seconds, over 4 seconds outside the class record. They only ran home in 37.15. Genuine heavy here today, but a track that's holding together well after all the rain we've had. In they come. Darren Flindell.
2: Sir Les. As Gorgeous goes in, Shaggy comes up, and Sir Les is the last to move in. He didn't mind a cold brew, and a few would be having a quinella here, cold brew and Sir Les. So Sir Les goes forward, and we're just about ready now, 7 of the minute. There's the light. Ready to go, although there's a bit of buzzing up in the gates. Set now. And they're off and racing. Cold Brew missed the kick by a length and a half, and Shaggy sent forward with Sir Les. All the way, May is pretty handy there on the rails as the 3 litres sort out their order. Norton Road settles fourth, followed by Gorgeous, just taken back a fraction. Racing a bit light mouthed as a result. Cold Brew goes up the fence and She Swings is last of all. Sir Les sent forward in a 3-wide position, trying to get past Shaggy and All the Way May. And Sir Les gets a length clear now. Norton Road travels strongly in fourth, two further back to Gorgeous on the outside of Cold Brew. And She Swings last of all. Sir Les down to the rails now, turning for home from Shaggy, then All the Way May, Norton Road, Gorgeous to the outside, given a wind up, and Cold Brew riding for luck up the inside. Lever goes for home on Sir Les at the 300, about a half in front to All the Way May, who's making a race of it. Clear from Cold Brew, Gorgeous leaving the run late, and then She Swings, but All the Way May darts up the inside to take the lead by a length and a half. There's a mob chasing. All the Way May will beat the fast finishing She Swings. I think Gorgeous grabbed third in front of Cole Bruin, close up Sir Les, a gap back to Norton Road, and Shaggy was last in.
1: All the Way May, the bookies will get the lot here. They'll get the lot. They wanted to back Sir Les and Gorgeous. All the Way May will win it around 10-1. Andrew Atkins and Kerry Parker have won. Back-to-back wins for this horse after winning at Kembla Grange. She Swings will get up and run second. The favourites were in danger of missing a place here. I think Gorgeous might have put its nose down to run third. We'll just have a look at this shutter cam. All the Way May, She Swings. Gorgeous will get third in front of the horse that was last out of the gates, Cole Brew, and then Sir Les, who got trapped on a limb before finding the lead, Ronnie.
3: Yeah, look, those two favourites got a lot to learn. They both had high head carriages. She's all legs, Gorgeous, that's for sure. She looked gone and then she rallied again. That nose roll seems to have come loose on her nose. So it was an ugly affair for her. It was an ugly affair for punters, really. The lightweights, so the lightweights on heavy tracks come to the fore again here, All the Way May.
4: Yeah, it's definitely the nose roll, Ronnie, there. She raced awkward, especially down from the 700 through into the home turn. But then when you just give me sight of that shadow roll, it's definitely bouncing up into her eyes. So that would be the biggest cause.
5: 14, 13, 11 and 1. You needed to look towards the bottom of the book to find the numbers there out of the third from Rose Hill. But it'll be All the Way May who gets the success out of Sydney. Our next live race is going to be from Eagle Farm, and there's just a tick over 3 minutes until this one gets underway. It is for the benchmark 85 runners over the 1,000 metres, and you can see Lyles has just ticked in to a price of $2.60 after opening at $2.90. The mover, Silver Wedding, from $10 now at a price of sixes. Back to

0: Guy Thoroughbred Central, ahead of the second from Eagle Farm.
1: He wasn't at his best, I felt, so he's had a break. So look for him to be finding the line strongly. The concussion plates have been removed, so that's a good sign.

0: this lady as well, Kelly Schweder and Jace McMurray.
1: This is only her third start for Kelly, and she's been improving, second in the Bat Out of Hell. Just a little bit of an awkward gate, but I think they're going to go that quick here that she might be able to slot in nicely behind.
0: He's bossed up for Tony Gollan and Mark Zara.
1: Well, he's finished second to Lyles in track record time. I was thinking if this track was seriously soft, he'd have a great winning chance. I still think he's got a good chance because the pace is going to be frenetic. He won't be a part of that. He'll be back in behind them, getting a nice soft run, waiting for the last 200.
0: Let's have a look at our favourite now. Number four, Lyles. He's had three trials to get ready for this. He's cool, calm and collected. Matt Smith and James McDonald.
1: Yeah, and he was ready to go last week but scratched at Randwick due to the very heavy. And these improving track conditions are ideal for him today. As I said, he's a track record holder here at 55.34 over this trip.
0: Tiger Ty, he's an absolutely flying machine. Chris and Corey Munts, Talia Frenlin.
1: Five goes this track and distance for two wins, so she'll certainly be up there for a long way again.
0: Oh, look at Petticoat. Divine. Brett Dodson and Kyle Wilson-Taylor.
1: Yeah, she's a beauty for her connection. She's up a little bit in competition here. She's very quick. She held on okay first up at Gosford. So she's just got to, you know, be strong at the end here.
0: Jack Be Lucky for Team Geerin and Corey Sutherland.
1: Just looks a little bit out of his reach today, Jack.
0: What about Silver Wedding for Kira Maher and Kieran McAvoy?
1: Yeah, she's a good mare. I'm just wondering if the 1,000's going to be too sharp for her, but expecting her to hit the line at the right end.
0: Bonfire Spark, Olivia Cairns, Mark Duplessis.
1: Yeah, I was more thinking if this was seriously wet, she'd have a chance of running top three. This might be a little tough, though, from the draw.
0: Super Daisy for Trevor Miller and CJ Graham.
1: She's speedy, but just not quite up to these speedsters today.
0: Here's another speedy one, Swordplay for Bjorn Baker and Rachel King.
1: Well, she could be the fastest of them all. We'll know in a few moments' time. She ran fourth in a recent Canterbury trial, had a good hit out there. She's got no weight to carry, but she's going to have a few up there with her today.
0: What a great-looking bunch of sprinters, all looking at their absolute best, I'm going to say. I am with the favourite, Lyles. He's an incredibly athletic-looking chap, isn't he, for a sprinter. And Matt Smith always just sort of turns him out, you know, three trials under his belt. So he never sort of comes into the yard first up like he's like he needs a run. So really cool, calm and collected parade by him. I want to make mention of another one that really caught my eye, and that's Manolo Bling. I do have some doubt over her Eagle Farm form, but that is an amazing parade by her and an absolute PB. Oh, so many looks good, Maxie. It was very hard to pick, but yeah, you know, Matty Smith knows his favourite so well. He sort of just presents it. Oh, look at that. That's just perfect first up.
1: Yeah, and he's just got this gorgeous action on him as well. Eight starts, four wins, three placings. Three barrier trials, as you mentioned, so it all looks good for him. He's been solidly supported. 270, now 250 on the QOP. 240 on tab about Lyles. Look, if I had another crack, I probably would have made him on top. With
0: now, you can change, Max.
1: No, I'm not
0: you
1: changing.
0: Can.
1: I'm going to stick
0: I'll let
1: with
0: you.
1: Bossed up. So I'm going a bracket selection, the old Ian Craig bracket selection.
0: Yes.
1: I'm going 3 and 4 on top. Three to beat four, not
0: three
1: much
0: or
1: in
0: four.
1: It. Yeah, 3 or 4. Then number 8, Silver Wedding to run on, and Swordplay. I just think she could be found out here with all the speed around.
0: All right, Tim, 3 or 4?
2: Absolute one-way traffic here for Lyles. Now your $2.40 chance. That's him from 280 this morning. He's nearly 65% of the total hold. It's been off the map. Team are keen to lay Swordplay.

0: 50 into 6 today.
1: Right, so punters think maybe a swooper, maybe he could get involved in a speed battle. I hardly doubt it, but you just never know. Here's David.
2: Really on fire that day as McDonald brings Lyles in.
3: Last one's gone.
2: Now they're all in. Set to jump. Light on. Ready to break. Starter has a last look. Racing. And Silver Wedding out the back. Saw Play flew out at the start, straight to the early lead. Tiger Tie showing its natural early speed. Lyle's about third away, followed then by Bossed Up Nice and Handy. Then Super Daisy, Bonfire Spark and Petticoat. Manolo Bling, and then came Belligato in that bunch. Silver Wedding and Jack Be Lucky was tail off in last position. 500 left to run. Saw Play after the brilliant beginning leads the way, but Lyle's is right there. Tiger Tie third, the fence between that pair. Super Daisy, then Bossed Up Belligato, Petticoat sticking towards the inside, then Manolo Bling, Silver Wedding, is it too far off them and starts to knuckle down to the task, one a bomb.

0: Be nice and sharp for the 1,000. That's a good training performance by the team there. Kieran McAvoy, she's put up a margin too, $5.90 to $1.90. Manolo Bling getting second, just ahead of Lyles, who was three wide there in the breeze. He's battled on okay, and then Bonfire Spark.
1: Well, that is a very dominant win indeed from Silver Wedding, fresh up for Kieran Maher, an $800,000 purchase at the English Australian Easter Yearling Sale, and now has four wins from 13 starts, and that one in pretty impressive style. Whanganui, they are up to their sixth on the card, Sween, so I'll let you give us a little insight into these before we have to go to Caulfield.
2: Okay, thanks, Guy. This is the first leg of the late quaddie, 65 over the 1340. Now, Super Wraith is your favourite. It was a decent enough effort behind Chester Boy, but I know there's some notable scratchings here, but short enough.
3: He is, but I don't mind him, Sweens. I reckon he was in need of those first two runs. Look, he's a rising eight-year-old, and that was reflected in the marketplace. He had some high starting prices first up and second up. I love the quick seven-day backup, and it was a tough run last Saturday at New Plymouth. He was three wide facing the breeze for the majority and stuck on okay. I reckon he's fit and ready to peak. McNabb jumps on, and I wouldn't be surprised if they contested the lead here.
2: The four is Tommy Starr. He's fresh up today. Look, he was pretty competitive and made net races through the back end of last preparation. I think he's a smokier. He's had one quiet trial.
3: Yeah, and he did win, notably his maiden, on this track and distance. Just fell away in his last couple of runs, the back end of last prep, so money will be a key guide.
2: Anaroa, he's probably looking for further than 13.40 with a bit of time, and he has been a bit of a frustration, but he was pretty good fresh.
3: He was, boxed on well, got a nice run in transit. Drew Barrier won that day at Harwater. Got beaten by Being a Pleasure. Not sure how strong their overall race is, but look, meets a pretty fair bunch here.
2: Dulcinage. Look, Patrick said before the race he's got big concerns about the wet track condition and disappointed at Waipukoro as well, but Whanganui on a better ground suits.
3: Yeah, even though she's taken a sit in the last few starts, I reckon they'll look to push forward and hopefully get that lead. That seems to get the best out of her. Solid record, two wins from five placings from the eight starts here.
2: I think Redana's at a really attractive price here. She was good behind Portland. That form's quite strong. The effort behind Kariri was good. The run behind Confianza had a lot of merit. She's getting in with 54 in a small field. I think that's great money on Redana.
3: Yeah, like Lowell Dulcinea, loves the joint, tends to go best races when tried here at Whanganui. The knock, and it's quite a decent one, is her racing style. She's always eye-catching, Sweens, but yes, she's a low percentage play, and that's reflected in her winning strike rate, one race win from the 35 race starts. Though, to negate that issue, it's a small field, so she won't be too far off them.
2: Macy Gill for Martin O'Malley with a couple of kilos coming off for Liam Carey. The form's just been okay.
3: Yeah, and I reckon back over a trip, two starts ago, ran home third and behind Millie Graze, who came out and won its very next start to upgrade that form. Then dropped back in trip significantly, 1,100 metres on a reasonable track, just was out sprinted. So back up in trip slightly, gives its best opportunity.

0: This is not helpful for some of these who are getting steeries on out wide, getting a head up in the gates. And I'm hearing instructions through our AV equipment that they may consider getting these horses out of the gates if they don't find a solution quickly.
1: Righto, guys, here we go.
0: No, I think we're right now. Yep, we're off. And Swift Force after that jumped pretty well from the inside gate. Zuna began well from out wide, but is taking a trail, and it's Swift Force who's speeding through the first furlong and goes to the front from Bedtime Angel. West of Dalby is third, and the others couldn't go early. They're about four or five lengths away. Amadella travels on the inside, and then comes Sun Setting. Next is Flyer, Zuna very deep, and then Southern Crescent, and back last is Lunar Cat. Well, they'd be covering 20 lengths, I reckon, as Swift Force sets up a strong speed coming up to the corner, a little bit more anxious today. She wants to run. She goes towards the corner, leading by a half length. Bedtime Angel is second. West of Dalby is three away. Then comes Zuna. Midfield horses starting to bridge the gap from Amadella, Sun Setting, Flyer, Lunar Cat back to the end of the field, and Southern Crescent saves ground. Swift Force, how much has she got left? She comes into the straight, leading 250 metres to go. West of Dalby, and then comes Zuna, flying down the outside. Amadella's making Grant and Lunar Cat towards the inside. Here's Flyer. Flyer with a big run. Bursting onto the scene, swamped them. Lunar Cat's coming through the inside. Swift Force gone. Flyer hands and heels won it nicely. Flyer three quarters, Lunar Cat. Third was close. Amadella going to Swift Force, and it's probably that order. And then came Zuna, West of Dalby, Southern Crescent, Sun Setting, Bedtime Angel.
2: Flyer was exactly that, a flyer down the outside, and wins nicely ahead of Lunar Cat. Four beats six, close for third and fourth, so check your TAB app for those numbers. We head back to Whanganui very shortly, but before we do, we'll bring in Thad Taylor to get a bit of a market update, mate, ahead of the sixth.
3: Yeah, look, a tricky one, Guy, just for the fact that we lost Great Escape out of the race in a 32% deduction. So as I often say, sometimes these markets take a little time to settle down, but it's been quite a considerable move for Super Wraith. This is not the first time this has happened with this horse. Stephen Hunt saying third up, it could be a genuine goer, but there are many other chances. Radana there for the Lisa Ladder team, obviously the stable rep suggesting that was their bet of the day. So we're seeing a bit of traction there. Unaroa is shortening up for the Lowry Zyden Boss team into $5.50. No money really for the bottom two, Macy's Girl or Lady Anglesey Swing. Super Wraith, this is quite the move into $2.50 now.
4: $2.50. Malcolm McNabb, positive. Ralph Manning, great trainer. Third up, so a bit of a sense of timing around it. Your four?
5: Yeah, I like Super Wraith. A bit of sense of timing. His first two runs probably needed them, to be honest. That was reflected in the marketplace with some high starting prices. He's on the quick 7-day backup. It was a tough run last weekend. So if he's able to go across and try and find the first two in running, if Lardell Sen doesn't want to lead, I reckon Michael McNabb will take that opportunity on Super Wraith. You go back last prep in 75 grade, knowing this is 65, he led, was only run down very late by Bridal Train. If Bridal Train was in this race, she'd be deep into the red. So happy to land with Super Wraith. You've got to respect La Dulcinea, just purely what she's done on this track. Radana gets her best opportunity to get back into the winner's circle. The fact that it's a small field at her happy joint. So 3, 7, 8, 9, but keen on Super Wraith.
4: I was with Radana on top. I think she's right in this. I think she's had bad luck in recent times and expecting a run from her. Anna Roa, Tommy Starr, La Dulcinea. So I might be 100% wrong here with Super Wraith, but I think La Dulcinea on better ground helps. Tommy Starr was very good winning here, lightly raced.

0: Isola Dulcine is going to land in front early over Super Wraith and Macy Girl East to trail. Length and a half away then to Redana on the inside of Lady Anglesey with a length and a half away Anaroa and three lengths Tommy Starr. Isola Dulcine does get the soft lead and leads by three parts of a length in the hot pot. He's going to keep her right within his sights, and that's Super Wraith, and Hemi is slowing them down. Third of the race, Macy Girl, one off Lady Anglesey, then Redana over on the inside of Anaroa, and two and a half away Tommy Starr. Lodosade is the leader. They swing off the top. They've got about 6.50 to go and leads by a length on Super Wraith. Lady Anglesey third from Macy Girl, Anaroa, Redana and three lengths away Tommy Starr, who's flat as a pancake. The leader, Lodosade. Super Wraith a half away second. Third, Lady Anglesey. Anaroa wider as they pick it up. Further back there, Macy Girl, Redana, Tommy Starr under the whip. Homeward bound. Lodosade, Super Wraith burst away and the sprint goes on. Lodosade, Super Wraith have broken clear. Down the other, Anaroa runs to third from Macy Girl. Favourite went straight past La Dulcine, and here's Nabba for a double. Super Wraith drawing clear from La Dulcine. Redana rattling home again, but it's all Super Wraith, and that was as soft as you get on the line. He drew away and won it by three. La Dulcine, oh, Redana, with a typical Redana run, dashing into third. Then Macy Girl, further back, Anaroa, Tommy Starr, Lady Anglesey, the last two good. Super Wraith, Nabba a double. And just a lovely ride set outside. Let us set out another soft pace, and she couldn't go with Super Wraith when Michael McNabb pushed the button. Punters get it right. Favourite far too good. And he waltzed in the end. A three-length plus buffer. Liddell said, hey, well, she did get the cheap run in front. She's four times a second. Redana, similar effort from her today in Anaroa. 3.785, Bevan.
1: Yeah, nice performance, nice ride.
2: Yeah, comfortable watch for the punters that backed him into favourite. $2.40, $2.50 last time I checked on the SP. And yeah, Michael just rode it a treat as the best horse. Second outer, the map worked out to what unfolded on paper. And La Dulcine boxed on well for second. And Redana did her thing, getting back and running home strongly, but doesn't pay the bills.
1: Oh, she was unlucky though. She was on back of the Macy Gill, who took her nowhere.
2: That's her, right?
1: Took her nowhere, and look, she deserves to win a race. If she'd been one off, I think she probably gets into the fight, but yeah. She is a little bit frustrating for punters because she just can't get into it and get in at the right moment, and she's charging back to the start. But well done to Ralph Manning and his team. Eagle Racing, that's won three.

0: runner closely, the seven Bright Stripes. They haven't come hard, so maybe another day for Bright Stripes. Uderzo now a clear favourite at 3.8. Imprevu and Butterfield maybe off the map. That's where that market move is coming from.
1: Okay, thank you for that, Thad. We'll get to you, George. How did you line them up here for the fifth?
2: Went for a little bit of value here. Number five, Ra Reza. It's the equal outsider in the field. Just thought third up after a spell. It's about ready to put its best foot forward, and I think if it does, it's a hope here. It's the winner of four from just 16 race day appearances. It's been placed on three other occasions as well. So, yeah, third up for the this campaign. Look for some improvement here. I'll put it in on top five, Ra Reza, around the, ahead of the number three, Imprevu. The recent form, it's much better than that. And on her day, she's capable of winning this. For Uderzo, yeah, just not sure about the tactical play in the race with Uderzo. But if his best version of himself turns up, he's got to be right there as well. And yeah, I'll put in the old horse, number eight, Butterfield. He does bob up on occasions and quite often in fields like this. So I went 5, 3, 4, and 8 around the 5 Ra Reza, a little bit of value.
1: Nice one. And, you know, a horse that's more than capable, good enough to run second in a Taranaki Breeders back in October, Ra Reza. What about for you, Aidan?
3: I went with a little bit of love, just like what we saw last time out, but real respect around Uderzo. I think the Wexford team have a strong hand. Yeah, the pace maybe gives Butterfield some sort of chance, but yeah, it's just a tricky race. You'd love to see Imprevu find your best form here too.
1: Fleet Image celebrating 50 years in business, handicap over 1,400 metres. Here's George.
2: And the field almost set to go. 1,400 metres. Attendant moves out of the way. Starter Stephen Barlow pushes a button. They're racing. Little bit of love hopped away quickly. Ra Reza is being eased back to the tail of the field here. And back with it is Uderzo. Now, there's a few of them that are vying for the lead. Super Photon's going to come out in front from Butterfield. Little bit of love. Bright Stripes, and right there also is Imprevu. One and a half away, dramatic miss from Uderzo, and Ra Reza dropped to the tail. 900 metres to go. Super Photon, the leader, got away to lead by two from Little Bit of Love. Third is Butterfield, the inner. Then a length and a half away, and the clear Bright Stripes. Two back then to Imprevu from Uderzo. With them, dramatic miss, and still last of all is Ra Reza, would be seven off the leader. Down the side they come to the 650. Super Photon, the leader, clear by two from Little Bit of Love, Butterfield, Bright Stripes, Imprevu. Uderzo next on the inside from Ra Reza, and back with them also is dramatic miss as they're about to swing for home. 400 metres left to go, and it's Super Photon, the leader, led by a length now. Little Bit of Love, Butterfield giving chase. Further out there we've got Bright Stripes, Uderzo coming through about four off the rail. Further back then to dramatic miss, Ra Reza and Imprevu right across the track, and it's Bright Stripes who's made the lead. Bright Stripes in front from Uderzo, Little Bit of Love, and then Super Photon. Bright Stripes in front, he's travelled all around the world, and Bright Stripes will get there. Second over will be Uderzo. Third at the line, Little Bit of Love, not sure about fourth. We hit either Super Photon or out wide dramatic miss, and in line with them, Butterfield, then came Imprevu, and back of the tail was Ra Reza. And he started off in Europe, went to Australia, now he's in the land of the long white cloud and Bright Stripes, the son of Star Spangled Banner, will go on and score in the hands of Hayley Hassman for the Tiako team. It'll win it. Second over will be Uderzo. Third, Little Bit of Love, and Super Photon, I think, will just hold on for fourth in a photo with dramatic miss out wide, and then Butterfield. But it is the widely travelled number seven, Bright Stripes, and first start here in NZ, and will take out the win here at Te Rapa.
1: Yeah, well, that's a big effort, a really big training performance. 175 days since his last run, which was at Ballarat on the 6th of December. A former listed level winner out of Ireland, and that was over a distance of 1,609 metres back in 2024. He was good enough to be Group 3 placed three times over 1,400 metres and 1,800 metres, and his first start in NZ, he wins at an $8.50 quote. He came with a big reputation, but his performances in Australia were not there when he had five starts there, and he brings it to NZ, first time of asking. Get to you, Aidan, quickly standing by.
3: grabbed assistant trainer Reese Trumper, and Reese, geez, that must be pleasing because it's been a long time since this horse was in the winner's circle and he's done a fair bit of travelling in the interim.
4: He has. We're just so glad to have a horse like this in the

0: stable. Dave purchased one horse out of that sale, and that was this horse. We don't often go to the Tattersall sale and buy them, but look, things didn't go to plan in Melbourne. We got him back to New Zealand, took our time. He did a bit of dressage at Prima Park with Riley Sheehan before he came to the stables in Matamata, and we just took our time quietly. A nice quiet trial at Taupo and 1400 first up. Look, he won a listed race in Europe. Yeah. He's pretty good horse, and it was good to see him do that today.
1: Really positive ride from Hayley. We haven't seen that technical speed from any of the videos I went back and watched.
0: When Sam and I went back and watched his replays over the last 48 hours, and they were riding him very quiet and having one last shot at them, but we thought we'll be positive today. Worked out perfectly, 1-1. Hayley's riding terrifically well. She's an apprentice that's on the way up, and she's got a really good work ethic. She works hard for the team, so very pleased for her. But look, full credit to the boss. He brought this horse from Europe. We've got some really good owners involved in him. So hopefully he can get to those stakes assignments, what we brought him for.
1: What are the assignments that you could look at long term?
0: Oh, look, he obviously enjoys good ground. Today's a good track. Tarapa always put on a good surface here.

0: We look at anything really high, but look, hopefully we can get to the elite level with them at some point next season.
1: Congratulations, Reece.
0: Thank you.
2: Yeah, it's a big team effort to get him ready to win. First up here in New Zealand, guys, we pass it back to you. Bright Stripes wins at $8.50. Race number six of the day out of Tarapa. That is our next to go. That'll be a 65 mile at 14 minutes past three.
3: Thanks, BP, 7, 4, 2, and 6. And I know David Ellis will probably, no doubt, be watching Trackside, as he always does. So congratulations to you and the Tiakau team with success there. Race 4 out of Rose Hill over the 1,800 metres. Shangri-La Impact, a $3.80 favourite here. Not too long to go, so we'll hand it to Sky Thoroughbred Central.
4: $6 from $6.50 out to $7. Sounds unusual. $8 there, Mr. Riz. Bell to tell, best back to the Walla Runners. It's a firm and perfect play, the market mover.
5: Just about all in. Here's Darren for the Greg Millett Handicap.
6: It's the wet tracks, and it'll be the last to move in as Ocean Front's taken up its position. So Shangri-La Impact favourite, continuing to drift out to 380. Stand by for a break here in the fourth at Rose Hill. 1,800 metres ahead of them. And we're just about ready to run now. Sounds unusual. Head bobbing up and down a bit. Gates are back now and they're off and racing. And Ocean Front given a live and up out of the gates. Perfect Play quickly moved up on the outside of it. And now Shangri-La Impact is building up the revs. Style Bender out wide is being sent forward. And Mr. Rizzle Camp right behind the leading division as Sacrifice goes around the field. Then came Sir Dinnerton parked in on the rails. Drifting back a bit now, Ocean Front will settle in the second half of the field. Followed by Spends a Lot Sounds Unusual and Bell to Tell tugging along at the tail of the field. Shangri-La Impact, the favourite, shows the way with Style Bender parking on the outside a half length away. Couple off then to Mr. Riz on the inside as Sacrifice. They've opened up by about 2.5 on Perfect Play from Sir Dinnerton down on the fence. Length and a half further back to Spends a Lot on the inside of Ocean Front. 2 to Sounds Unusual and Bell to Tell the last one. They've got 900 to go. Shangri-La Impact looking for another all the way win. Shows out by 3/4 to Style Bender. Mr. Riz is well positioned third behind the leader. Ahead back the outside to Sacrifice. 2 further back to Sir Dinnerton on the inside of Perfect Play. Then Spends a Lot from Ocean Front, Bell to Tell. And Sounds Unusual, the last one. Shangri-La Impact inside the 600. Looks to have the measure of Style Bender as Mr. Riz now gives chase to the leader. Sacrifice pulling out. They're followed by Sir Dinnerton hugging the rails. Perfect Play hooks to the outside into the straight. Shangri-La Impact leads by a length and a half on Mr. Riz. 2 further back to Perfect Play running on at the 300. Shangri-La Impact, a narrow leader. Mr. Riz is looming now. So's Perfect Play. Bell to Tell running on and Sounds Unusual down the outside. Mr. Riz being joined by Perfect Play and Bell to Tell. Sounds Unusual the outside. Bell to Tell and Sounds Unusual. Sounds Unusual going home best and Sounds Unusual wanted a neck to Bell to Tell. Mr. Riz third. Perfect Play loomed and missed a place. Shangri-La Impact weakened out. Then Sir Dinnerton from Spends a Lot Sacrifice. Style Bender dropped right out, and so did Ocean Front.
3: Ridden out. Reece Jones rides, Chris Waller trains, the son of Unusual Suspect. Too good for them in the end. Sounds Unusual. 3 wins now from 14 starts with 8 other minor placings, 7, 12, 2 and 5. Your numbers there from the 4th out of Rose Hill.

That guy. Looking forward to the next few hours on the channel. As you mentioned, the Queensland Winter Carnival are well underway now, and we've got two big Group 1s out of Eagle Farm this afternoon. Of course, Group 1 Queensland Derby, which features the Roger James and Robert Wellwood trained Solid Gold, and also the Group 1 Kingsford Smith Cup for the sprinters. So plenty of action at Eagle Farm, and of course, domestic

0: winner, and the mare is having her first run across the Tasman. So a little bit of interest there. We're going to join the Sky Thoroughbred Central team for their build-up 3.5 minutes out.
1: Third to Middle Earth in the Chairman's at Doomben, coming around them, so everything's positive.
2: Al Kantz is number three from the Gay Waterhouse and Adrian Bott stable with Tim Clark.
1: She comes out of that race as well, but Chairman's won by Middle Earth. First 600-700 metres was really tough for her. She just couldn't slot in, so she needs to get it more comfortably, and if she can, then her form will improve here.
2: Okay, Etna Rosso is from the Chris Wallace stable with Ben Mallum.
1: Yeah, he's always sort of poking around Etna. He came up here last year and was second in this race when we're on a very wet track. He's been going okay, so put him down as a place hope.
2: New Look's got a nice glow about him. Trent Bussett and Natalie Young and Kieran McAvoy.
1: They're a winner of the Group 2 Chairman's at Randwick 3 ago, and the latest couple have been good enough, so everything's positive as well.
2: Here's Athabascan, not raced since the Sydney Cup, for Tom Charlton and Tommy Barry.
1: Yeah, made up plenty of ground there in the Sydney Cup, really finding the line strongly at the end of the 3200. I think has a chance here, but more so when we get to the Cup in 2 weeks.
2: Bozo for Kelly Schweder and Taylor Marshall.
1: Yes, Kiwi horse, I must say, I don't know a lot about. Just happy to watch him today and see how Bozo

0: Her. She was good in the chairman. She was only, what, 2.5 lengths off the winner. A bit harder today. Track's improving and she's drawn awkwardly.
1: Love the look of So You Are. This is a much better race for him today, Sterling Oslin and CJ Graham.
0: Yeah, I think up to the 24 he goes forward here, sets up in the first two or three and can give a kick with no weight.
1: Bella Montana for Waterhouse and Bott and Rachel King.
0: Yeah, I like her here. 54 kilos. She's an up-and-coming stayer. Good at Gosford. She'll be better today.
1: Here is Wildstone, looking good too for Cliff Brown and Tom Sherry.
0: He's third up today. Two runs back in Victoria have been good, closing off nicely, so he's heading in the right direction.
1: And Punjabi Landing for Paul Shaler and Jamie Mallum.
0: In career best form, but he needed it wetter.
1: Rightio, that is how the stayers look in the yard. I am with Royal Supremacy. I figure that, you know, this Metrop Group 1 winner does get in well here with 57.5 and perhaps probably needed the run at Doomben last time out. Out to 2,400 is a big plus. But I also want to make mention of So You Are, who I thought was a picture-perfect parade and should get a race, you know, much more to his liking today rather than last start. Righty-ho, Maxi. I am sticking with Royal Supremacy.
0: Mm-hmm.
1: You've got him in the mix?
0: Yeah, oh, definitely. He's got the right form. He's third up, ready to peak. And prior to that chairman's couple of weeks ago, Kieran Maher said, let's wait for Royal Supremacy. You know, he basically intimated that he felt Middle Earth was better suited. With the two runs under the belt there, he got that right. This horse has run well. So he predicted he'd peak today, third up from a spell. But I just like, at the weights, Bella Montana, just the profile. I know she's got to step up to these more seasoned, tough stayers. But she did carry 60 kilos around Gosford, tricky, tight turning track. This is more to her liking and she's remained very solid. Her current price is $5, so she's in half a point on the QOP. 13, Bella Montana to win, to beat 2, Royal Supremacy, number 9, Highland Bling, and also 4, Etna Rosso, but it's a very open race.
1: All right, let's quickly get to Tim.
2: Two popular favourites here, Royal Supremacy and Bella Montana, 35% and 25% of the hold, respectively. The very late money is for Bella Montana. Did get to a high of 5, back into 460, and Royal Supremacy just out of roll, 4 out to 420. There are two at double-figure odds that have seen a bit of support today, Alal Kantz, 12 into 10, and Etna Rosso, who's been 14 into 10. They're the ones to keep an eye out for at longer odds.
1: Okay, so, yeah, it's a pretty open affair. Maxi Tempo, what are you thinking? Cruzy?
0: Yeah, I think Sunset Park probably. Alal Kantz looks to go forward. I think So You Are will be nice and handy. The track, soft 5. Interesting to hear what Kieran McAvoy had to say to you. He felt...
1: Soft 7?
0: Yeah.
1: Soft 7, he said.
0: And they went 58-2 in the 1,000, which is more akin to a 6 or a 7.
1: Here's David.
3: Off and racing now. They jumped in a very even line. So You Are towards the inside. Began well with Athabascan. And heading that pair early was Sunset Park. Royal Supremacy, he's up nice and handy, about fourth of the first call. Then Alal Kantz, followed by Bella Montana. Etna Rosso settling just a touch worse than midfield on the outside of Wealdstone as they run it at a very slow speed by the winning post. A lap to go. Then came Walsh Bay Bozo. A long way back was Highland Bling, 3 wide 2. Then came New Look and Sun Worshipper whips them in. They go to the turnout of the straight, just over 1,800 left to run, and Sunset Park takes up the role as pacemaker, and Royal Supremacy is going to sit nice and handy. The favourite is second. So You Are third, the box seat. Alal Kantz drops into a one-out, one-back trail in fourth spot as they work up the side and run by the mile. Two to Punjabi Landing on the inside of Athabascan. Two lengths away, Bella Montana, centre field outside of Wealdstone. Two Etna Rosso, one Bozo, one Walsh Bay, one Sun Worshipper, one New Look, and 1.5 to Highland Blue went back to last. Only a steady speed along the back straight, but they found their positions as a spread out field with Sunset Park calling the shots as they go towards the halfway mark. Royal Supremacy, nice and close in second. Racing third, So You Are. No change to the running order. Alal Kantz following Royal Supremacy in the run. Two to Punjabi Landing, followed by Athabascan. About 2.5 to Bella Montana outside of Wealdstone. Two to Etna Rosso, keeping company with Bozo. Walsh Bay in clear air. And the last trio, Sun Worshipper, New Look and Harlan Bling. That's the order down the side towards the 800 metres. Sunset Park has been in front from the get-go. Royal Supremacy right on its hammer in second, trailing by a neat

0: length of the 800 metres. So you are in third. Alal Kent's in fourth. They've both had good runs and are ready to strike if good enough. Being asked to go Athabasca up to fifth, then Punjabi Landing. Bella Montagna starts to travel to the picture at the 600 metres. Edna Rosso trying to make ground with Walsh Bay. Then Wheelstone, Sun Worshipper, Bozo, a long way back was New Look, and Highland Bleak, Stone Motherless last. They spread across the track. Alal Kent's and Royal Supremacy swept by the tiring leader, and soon afterwards, Alal Kent shot away. Here's Bella Montagna, the stable lane, in hot pursuit. Royal Supremacy can do no more. Then came Athabasca, and So You Are. Alal Kent's in front. Bella Montagna chipping into the margin. Alal Kent's has still got the lead, trying to grip on. Bella Montagna three quarters behind it. Alal Kent's in front, and won. Alal Kent beat Bella Montagna. Third, and a distant third, was Royal Supremacy with So You Are in fourth. Then came Edna Rosso, followed by Bozo. Then Highland Bling passing a few. Wheelstone, well back Walsh Bay. Then Athabasca pulling up quickly. Well back was New Look, Punjabi Landing, Sun Worshipper. And Sunset Park, who led them up, ran last.
1: 3:13, 1:12, and the Waterhouse Bot team have a Quinella there with Ella Kantz and Bella Montagna, the former New Zealand trained galloper, settling for second. But a nice result, they pulled away from the remainder of the field. We head back to Whanganui this time for the feature of the day, the listed AJC training stakes. And as I head to you, Bevan, it's the Northern Galloper that's had the market support, but I imagine that your soft spot for the local mare, and who knows, makes me think you probably think she's a chance at odds here.
2: You know me too well, Jane. Very good afternoon to you. I hope no one was watching Bozo pass the line there. Get a few showers at 3,200 metres. We might get a result, but she was a long way off them, to be fair. Yes, you know me too well. Who knows? It's into 12. Let's get straight to Thad and get an update on this market. What's the movements? Oh, no, Thad? Okay, let's run through what we can. Chichilian is in front of you. In fact, that isn't Chichilian. That is Tafra, who has been going nice races in some very good company.
3: Yeah, look, he's an honest type. Floor Mormon takes the riding here, gets her opportunity at listed level. Drawn barrier 5, I naturally believe this horse will go forward. Probably doesn't need to be in the conversation to map in the first two, but should be thereabouts a little bit of cover and get every opportunity.
2: Mr. Mo, Joe Rising will put himself in the race from that gate.
3: Yeah, I reckon this horse is flying, ready to peak third up. You only have to go back a couple preparations. He won second up at 1,400, which he's ticked this box this campaign, and then won third up, the listed Anzac Mile, when able to take a sit. And I reckon from that wide gate, the ideal position would just come naturally across, sitting behind Chichilian and River Plate.
2: River Plate will be another speed influence in the race. He was great last start at Otiki.
3: He was. It was great for Andrew Campbell and the connections to get the job done at listed level on the home track. This is a step up purely because of the conditions of the race. Open handicap, down in the weights, now Wait for Age will be his biggest test.
2: And Chichilian, look, best foot forward, hard to beat.
3: Just going great. That last start, Rotorua Stakes victory, 1400, was super. It was very dominant, albeit on a rain-affected track. Even though she's won in the anniversary over a mile swings, her top five ratings sit at between 12 and 1400 metres. She'll look the winner at the 200. It's whether she can be rated accordingly when leading to get the job done over a mile.
2: Nigella Lane, she's got a touch of class. She'll be better for that fresh up run.
3: Yeah, I reckon if you look at her paper form, a little bit misleading. A lot of her best runs have been on a heavy track, but that was two or three seasons ago. I reckon the last 12 months, she's really appreciating the better footing. She gets that here. She's a Breeders' winner at Tohoku Niko earlier this season. So 1,600 metres, and just able to stalk the speed forward and midfield. I reckon she's right in this.
2: And who knows? Look, people are forgetting her. She was great last start sectionally. Really, really good. And I just forgive her to Rapa. So if they put the clappers on this race early, I think she can get right into it late.
3: Yeah, she'll need things to work out in terms of race pattern, etc. But look, she did win first up on a mile on a good track. And it was a soft five that day. But that rating really sits out on an island. You look at her overall body of work, four of her top five ratings have been on a soft for 8 or worse. So that would be my knock, but saying that, you're getting 18, 19 to 1 to find out.
2: Yeah, I think it's into 12 actually now. Good bit of riding there to catch Celtics by the clerk of the course there at Caulfield. And we better check quickly Platinum Diamonds, who was so eye-catching at her most recent performance.
3: Yeah, it should start fave if it was a heavy track, Platinum Diamond. As you see, again,

0: to the start there for the 1600 metres. Look, she's the enigma in the race. I'm not sure where her price is going to land in the next 4 to 5 minutes. She's become quite static throughout the day at that $7 price. It's all about, can she perform at 1600 metres on a reasonable surface?
1: I don't know if Thad's back in from his afternoon tea, 4.5 minutes away from start time. Thad available to us to talk through this market. Are we looking for a top seven here, Thad, or are we looking for something more serious?
2: Let's get serious. Swains, you're back from a cup of tea. Sorry about that. Churchillian, $3.20. Solid. She's solid. It's a little, bookies are sort of holding her price there, and but the customers aren't quite so sure that she deserves to be that short, so they're doing a bit of shopping around. Don't worry about people forgetting about who knows, Swains. Into 9.50 now, single figures, so almost halved its quote. It's the worst way for the TAB, minus 70,000 around who knows. Look, Stephen's selection, Mr. Mojo Rising, is also truing up here into $6.50. And even River Plate, who we know will be a speed influence in the race, was double figures. That works its way into $8.50. Nigella Lane and Platinum Diamond haven't really budged in this market. They've been sitting around $7 all day. Who knows? Is the hot runner into $9.50. River Plate and Mr. Mojo Rising are both considered each way chances. And a slightly easing favourite here late in Churchillian.
1: It's an interesting move because you'd have to suggest she's going to get well back. We haven't seen many horses come from a long way back. So what are they playing here?
0: Around who knows?
1: Yeah. Definitely not wide tipping, let's say that.
0: Fair cool. Look, they're probably banking on that she'll get her opportunity the way the race is going to be run. There's two or three which we've spoken about throughout the day, in particular at the top of the day, that are going to be making this a true run mile. And as you say, she caught the eye late, albeit at handicap conditions. But with her rating, she's not terribly placed.

0: real sense of timing. I was with him last start when he got the job done at Waverley. This is a decent step up, but look, I think he's proven enough to now take the step up to Wait for Age, and I think he can get in the ideal spot, come across naturally in the first 200 metres to stalk the hot speed set up by River Plate and Chichilian. So if Matty Cameron can get the job done, we know he's an informed jock, having a couple winners early in the program. I do really like Mr. Mojo Rising each way quote. He smashed the clock at Waverley last start. We know the form's been upgraded with the place getters coming out and winning since, including River Plate and Bell Tribute. So really do respect Nigella Lane. I think this is the right race, 1600 metres on an okay track. She probably, at her back end of her career, found it too testing at Uttawa Park last start, so happy to land with Nigella Lane. She's been here, done that before. Chichilian takes bad luck out of play. We know she'll go forward. Just 1600 is a slight query, and I've got to include River Plate again. He'll go forward, and he's proven over the distance, albeit in open class, open handicap conditions. So yeah, happy to land with Mr. Mojo Rise in a very competitive race, Wayne.
1: Well, I went with Who Knows on Thursday, so I'm sticking with the ship. I just thought 18 was ridiculous. That's halved now into $9, so I'm comfortable enough with that. Chichilian, the best version, goes forward. If it doesn't take any pressure, they'll be in a world of pain here. I agree with Mr. Mojo Rising. He'll put himself in a very positive position, and he can sprint really hard. Nigella Lane's got a touch of class. I've left out Platinum Diamond just because I didn't believe it was wet enough.
0: They're not letting her go here.
1: No, they're not. She's going to get a long way back. She might land a bit closer with that tongue toe off, I suppose, and that could be a much positive thing. She has been great here at Whanganui before. So a really interesting running of the AGC training stakes at Wait for Age level. Let's get upstairs and get your thoughts here on the feature, Justin.
2: Yeah, super race. I reckon it'll be the first race that we've had some real tempo here. There should be plenty of pace. Kafra, Mr. Mojo Rising, River Plate will want to be up there. Knockoff can be up there. Chichilian will be definitely up there. Electron will try and hold a spot. I don't think they'll muck around for the first time today. I was 10-3-9-2. I've always been a Nigella Lane fan. She's a good mare, Nigella Lane. I reckon she just might have needed that first up run. Don't think that heavy track, I agree with Stephen, was ideal. But that under the belt, good gate, great rider, good track. I think she can win Mr. Mojo Rising, Chichilian, and Kafra, who's as tough as they come. But plenty of chances, and I reckon it'll be a truly run mile here. The AGC training stakes, Wait for Age, getting close, three to come up. River Plate, in fact, four to come up. River Plate, Chichilian, Nigella Lane, and also Electron. Mediana Hudson, of course, took this out with the Southern Mere Ears back last year. This one for Sam Minot, one of several on-pace runners, but she's got the advantage of the inside gate here. And Nigella Lane has taken her place. Michael McNabb out of the saddle, but he will mount up, and that'll leave us three, including the favourite Chichilian. 3:20 Chichilian with a good gate, Leah Hemi aboard. So three to come up. Barrier blanket applied here to Electron, who'll take her place over on the inside. Of course, Mediana Hudson won this with the ears back, the Southern Mere. Knockoff is in, a local chance. He's just a little bit out of sorts, but we know he's a good galloper. Up goes River Plate and Electron in unison, and we're set to go. This is the feature. Ready, they're racing. Electron off the inside, jumped away well as to knock off. Chichilian showing pace out wider. Mr. Mojo Rising and firing forward as well. Kafra, River Plate deeper. Then Joshua Brown, further back of the field. Nigella Lane, Rudyard, Who Knows, and Platinum Diamond. The filly will settle down. Last of all, the pace right on. And it is the favourite, Chichilian, who takes up her favourite role. After 400 metres, she is the pacemaker over Kafra. Third of the race, Electron. A length away, knock off fourth. Two back, Mr. Mojo Rising. Just steadying behind the speed. River Plate's found his way down to the rail now. Two lengths away, Rudyard. Then Joshua Brown. Well back is Nigella Lane to Who Knows. And there was two lengths away, Platinum Diamond last of all. Over to the 800 metres there, halfway home in the AGC. Training stakes, the leader, Chichilian, looking to do it all the way. Second of the race on the outside, Kafra. Third in the trail, Electron. Knock off nice and handy fourth as Hemi tries to just slack at it now. Mr. Mojo Rising about to tug his way into the race three wide. River Plate looking to get off the rail, momentarily held up. Platinum Diamond, the filly on the move. Further back, who knows? Joshua Brown. Nigella Lane's a mile back. And Rudyard the last. Around the corner they come.

They thunder for home. Churchillian Carfra, two lengths away. Electron of their knockoff. Platinum Diamond, further back. Mr. Mojo, Rising River Plate. Joshua Brown down to the 200. Carfra hit the lead. Down the outside, Platinum Diamond, Electron, and Churchillian still there. Carfra, Electron coming after Carfra. Head bobber, don't know. Carfra maybe. Carfra in a photo with Electron. There's nothing in it. How about Nigella Lane? Came from the clouds to run third. River Plate, who knows? Churchillian, Joshua Brown, Platinum Diamond, Wellback Knockoff, Mr. Mojo Rising, and Rudyard. It'll go down to the camera. It'll be nothing but the bob of the head. Carfra the outside, Electron the inside. It'll just be who has got the bob in right on the wire.

0: And I reckon, looking at that, it might be Electron. And if so, Mirjana Hudson will do it again. Nigel Elaine has jumped out of the ground to run third, and River Plate will be fourth. Photo finish, terrific finish here, Bevan, after the feature.
1: Yeah, this is very, very close. Personally, I think Electron might have got the job done, sort of drove up the inside.
2: Yeah, it was a hard horse to know where she was totally this preparation. Mm. She'd just been finding a few races a bit too rich, but she was given a 10 out of 10 ride. Helped by barrier one, just set off that really strong speed in a race that was overall dominated by horses that were thereabouts. There was a few flashing lights coming down the crown of the track late in the piece, but yeah, they never really looked a winning chance, those horses, back in the second half of the field and running. And if Electron's hung on, it's a deserving stakes win.
1: Okay, we're just waiting to see a photo or to get a call through. I have heard through that Electron does score, so it'll be 12-2, 10-4. We've got to go, but I will catch up with Sam Minot, and we will talk with the winning hope in Mirjana.
3: Terrific result there for Electron and Sam Minot. She's certainly been a mare that's promised to deliver on a number of occasions, and she picks up a listed win at Whanganui this afternoon. We're back to Te Rapa though for race number six, and as I head to you, Brendan Popperwell, to the Max on top of this market. It could be the beginning of a big afternoon for Roger James and Robert Wellwood.
4: Afternoon to you, Jane. Yeah, you're right. The favourite in the Queensland Derby, of course, in Solid Gold, who looks a terrific chance on a track that is forever improving as well there out of Eagle Farm. And to the Max, a couple of last runs have been very good. The last effort here, last effort at Ellerslie and behind Hokushu over the 1,300 metres. And a little bit further will be an assistance in what really does, Aidan, look to be an open race with a loose favourite at $5.
5: Yeah, it is open, but this horse has been going really nice. He hasn't been beaten far with two really solid efforts leading in, and today third up, Matt Cartwright for Kings Clear has to be in the mix for sure.
4: Getaway comes in at around that $6 quote, and Ever Charm, who was very close to winning here, just beaten right on the line by French Thinker. Amusement's got support. I actually didn't mind one at a price, Aidan, and Star Clan. I thought Star Clan, when you go back to the run here in the Maiden Azette, the race that was won by Miss Jones, Sati was second. He ran fourth in that race. I know he's performed

0: Detroit in contention here as well. It is a tricky barrier draw, and I think they've got to go back from there. But that last out run here in behind French Thinker was good enough to say it won't be far away in this.
1: Midori Burley's taken some support as well. This one for Todd Mitchell, dropping back to 1,600 metres. Thad Taylor, see if you can steer us into the direction here of any money movement around a 65-mile race here.
2: Yeah, there's really four horses to mention, but

0: Three other real pushes. Amusement, $11 into $6 now. That movement continues around the Weatherly runner. Midori Burley's made the hot runner. That's $18 into $8. And the one you like, Star Clan, $12 into $8. So I don't know where to look, but those are the five that they like. And they're all at odds here in this event, BP. So, yeah, upset alert again here.
1: All right, thank you, Thad. I went with Star Clown. I thought it was a nice sort of each-way chance and an open race. What about for you, Aidan?
2: In the end, I did land on To The Max. Just thought that third up into this looks to be a key chance. But, geez, I found this the hardest race of the day, and we're seeing that reflected in this market as well. Yeah, outside those, not too sure. Evercharm given a bit of a chance at a decent enough price from a wide gate.
1: PGF, Transport Mile over 1,600 metres for the 65 gallopers. Jules, we'll get to you. Where you found Evercharm on your top selection?
3: Yeah, found a bit of no real confidence. It's just one of those races. Evercharm currently the second equal favourite in a race where the favourite is at $5. Evercharm at $6 along with Amusement. But yeah, if you like something in this, it's got as good a chance as any. It's just wide open affair, this. So we're almost set to go the PGF Transport Mile. Last one to come into line, I think it's Star Clan, the one in behind the gates. Sam McNabb aboard, he's ridden a winner earlier today.

0: Plan further out, Midori Burley. Vadanova is next from Zelzaya to the Max as well, back with Evercharm. Mineshaft, Charlemagne, and with Grace. Down to the 300. Lion Eyes with a kick, led by two from Amusement. And now coming after them, Getaway, Bamboozle, further back, Star Clan. Back markers a mile off them. It's Lion Eyes at the 100 metres. Getaway's trying hard here. Star Clan running on late. Lion Eyes right along the inside, still in front for Sienna Brown. And Lion Eyes will win it. Second over was Getaway, third at the line, Star Clan, and then Bamboozle. Back markers never got a look in. In behind them, Evercharm running on late though, followed over by With Grace, with Mineshaft, then came Zolzaya. Chalunga came next for Midori Burley, Amusement. Well back was To the Max with Vadanova, and Charlemagne, one of the last to go past. Number 11, Lion Eyes. The Chris Wood run continues. And his apprentice, Sienna Brown, nice front-running ride. $17.50 and $4.90 will get there from Getaway. Star Clan, Bamboozle will be fourth. And next over was Amusement, but 11 Lying Eyes, turning its recent form around. But the Chris Wood stable certainly firing on all cylinders at the minute. He'll pick up another one, will Woodsy. And this one in the hands of apprentice rider Sienna Brown. Lying Eyes takes out the sixth on the card.
1: Yeah, for a stable apprentice down to 52 kilograms with the feather weight, went forward and was able to just keep on running. And a big price in the second leg of the late quaddy of Lion Eyes at $17.50. Getaway was closing. Star Clan was very good as well from back in the field to finish into third spot. And Bamboozle will finish fourth. 11, 8, 4 and 9. Jane, we've got two to go. Big interest in our next race here, race number 7, because Topsy Turvy created such a good impression. She's a forever shortening favourite in our 7th at $3.49.
2: Yeah, certainly one of the horses on the program there today at Te Rapa that's worth following. Looking forward to that coming up very shortly. But right now we return to Rose Hill for race number 5 on their card, a benchmark 72 over the 1,500 metres. An interesting runner here has come up favourite, and it is Urtajar, who's a galloper out of the Golden Slipper winner in Estajar, was Northern Hemisphere bred. The mare did have one run up in the UK where she finished third on debut, but before being transferred to Chris Waller's base in Australia, was a winner in her Australian debut at Caulfield on the Heath track back in April. A little bit of a freshen up and she returns to the races. Ron Duffersey, he's gone with the one on top though, 1, 9, 15 and 3.
3: Softer or a heavy track, so maybe that might be a help, but I think that's a little bit of a concern for the favourite, and hence why it's just getting out a bit. 310 out to 380. Further support for Giovanna, this market mover. It's now into a $5 chance, so 7 into $5 today. It's overall now best backed as well, so good support for it in the last few minutes, and now has taken over Urtajar as the most popular runner in our tab book. John Dory was a firm this morning, 850 into as short as 650. He's just getting back out a little bit now, back out to $7. But overall, he's a firm today. COVID thinking also a firm today. We laid $10 at

0: Side of Hush Hush. Costa Bits travelling very strongly back in the field, and the outside of Blue Willow and Fool How is nicely switched off at the tail of the field. 10 off the front runner. Unreal Expectation really being eyeballed here by Giovanna. 2 for the back to Erdajars, travelling well in front of Covert Thinking. They're followed by John Dory, Island Dream, Change My Address as they turn for home. And a big odds here. Unreal Expectation turns in front of Giovanna. Erdajars being stoked up. Covert Thinking back to the rails, further back to John Dory and Island Dream. Here comes the favourite now, Erdajars, laying it down to Unreal Expectation. John Dory, Island Dream coming off hills with a good run. Erdajars all out. Island Dream trying hard. Erdajars clinging on from Island Dream, and Erdajars just got in. A half head to Island Dream. I think John Dory third. Hush Hush closing off. Then Unreal Expectation and Change My Address. Covert Thinking full. How Giovanna eyeballed the leader and got really tired. Costa Bit was keen back in the field and finished last.
1: It's a Chris Waller trifecta. Erdajars, the daughter of a Golden Slipper winner, after getting the run of the race, has scrambled in the end.
2: The favourite delivered just at Rose Hill. She certainly looked like the one you wanted to be on at the top of the straight. Travelled into it beautifully, and she certainly gave an initial sprint and then toughed it out to the line. But a nice result there for punters at Rose Hill. We're going to return back to Whanganui, though, where we just saw the running of the AJC training sprint at listed level, taken out by Electron, who'd been a stakes placed mare on a couple of occasions. Got the win this afternoon. Let's hear from trainer Sam Minot and jockey Mariana Hudson.
3: Well, it might have been a frustrating preparation, but it's all gone now.
4: Yeah, look, you're not going to get many words out of me. But, like, she said a backwards prep, and we weren't even going to come here, but she kept nearly making me fall off the breakers all last week and running up the lane where she's bronking around the paddock. So she's deserved this. I looked at the forecast and I thought, no, bugger it, we'll come here, and she deserves that.
3: Yeah, you got the perfect ride, actually, with the way that race panned out.
4: Yeah, look, I said to Mediata, just push, we'll try and lead, and she did well, and the horse has been tough. Yeah, she's really fought on, so proud of her.
3: Yeah, she's been a great mare over a long period of time. You just see your niggles and some issues with her.
4: Yeah, look, I think this is the first day it's all sort of come together. She needs the stars to align.

0: just saying the wrong horse. Desley Forster and Daniel Moore, he'll go back from that bad draw.
1: Yeah, he would have anyway, and he's got a booming finish on him. Look out for him late.
0: Sorry, here's Macedon Mission, Jaden Lloyd.
1: He went around and met Ken Russell behind St Goddard, getting to the line strongly, and then won at Ipswich. So he's got his act together now. This suits.
0: Chris Waller with the quarterback and Tim Clark.
1: Your quarterback is at big prices. He's only had the two starts, second to I Am Dirty, so that's a good form reference. But just wanting to see how he goes today.
0: Here's Basilius for Michael Friedman, Tommy Berry.
1: I think he's the best roughie in the race. He gets a crossover on today and a visor first time. He's just got to get his act together. He's still not sure what it's all about.
0: Home tomorrow for Henry Dwyer, John Allen.
1: Another one drawn poorly here, Culpa Home Affairs. He's got ability and scored a good winner for Sunny Coast recently. That was 1,000, though.
0: Dream Rocker for Liam Birchley and Ben Thompson.
1: Very professional. She ran the Karaka Millions, and her two runs back have been quite good. I think she's looking for this trip.
0: Here's I Am Dirty, Bjorn Baker and Rachel King.
1: It couldn't have been any more impressive in winning that Bill Carter. She's just got to back up and get a little luck from the gate. She looks smart.
0: Autumn Charm, a slight little lady from the Nick Ryan stable, Ben Mallum.
1: Won this distance at Flemington last start. She was sixth, covered up nicely, presented at the top of the straight and made up a lot of ground. Looked good that day.
0: The Autumn Affair, a bit similar for Kelly Schweder and CJ Graham.
1: Yeah, she's got to improve a little bit to run top three, but she does get blinkers first time.
0: Gourmet, a maidener for Jack Bruce and Ryan Maloney.
1: Yeah, he was okay when leading up there in the Spirit of Boom, but this is a tough contest for him.
0: All right, that's how the two-year-olds looks. I am sticking with my tip from the form guide, which is Martis. I thought an outstanding parade by him. You can see he's got good size and strength about him. He's cool and calm and collected. He's taken nice improvement from his first up run last start at Doom, and just a picture perfect parade by him. If you like I Am Dirty, she looked great. A little lighter, I'm thinking, than what we saw of her last week, but still in good order. And there are numerous others, but I am definitely sticking with Martist.
1: Moving into the gates for the straight, Sires Produce 1400. Best back runners, clearly Blind Rays and I Am Dirty. I'm with 15 I Am Dirty to beat number 12, Basilius, a good roughie, two Blind Rays and number four, Martist.
0: Just a couple left, Tim.
2: I'm Dirty, your new favourite. Been heavily backed late here. Blind Rays, $4 second pick. Worst way is Martis. It's been hammered all week. 13 into 7. Holds more than both favourites.
3: Of course, an important stepping stone. A great race in itself, but an important stepping stone to the Group 1 JJ Atkins in 2 weeks' time on Stradbroke Day. Kick Up Rocky coming up to its position. And the starter about to release them. Kick Up Rocky just going in front of the barrier stalls, but turns back and they'll load him pretty quickly. Blind Rays and I Am Dirty battling out favouritism. And it's a keen betting duel as well. Kick Up Rocky goes in. Now they're set. Ready to break. Light on. Racing. Jumping in a great line. One of the first to go was Bohemian Rhapsody to the inside with Dream Rocker and the Autumn Affair. Vantorix began well. There's Blind Race surging forward with Gourmet. Martis about seventh or eighth away, then Autumn Charm. Followed by Home Tomorrow. Settling in the centre of the field was Basilius. Then came Silk and Salute over racing around Macedon Mission. Stormy Marco inside that pair. Now I Am Dirty. They've gone back at the start. Third last of the first call. Then quarterback and Kick Up Rocky all the way back to last. Down the side.

0: sharp improver here?
1: Yeah, the key is how much work she has to do in the first 200 metres to come across, because there's a bit of speed underneath her. But if she can just take the option to take a sit, she'll get her best chance as we head to Caulfield.
2: Off. First course jumped okay from out wide and is proceeding forward with Adiva, and Prestige Schnitzel also jumped well from a low barrier. Jazz Affairs down near the running rail, and then comes Inner's Dream and Araqua, and two lengths away last is Belle Savoie. So first chorus heading to the first bend is second last, and it's Prestige Schnitzel who's gone through to take a narrow lead. On the outside, Araqua starting to press on three deep, and Adiva's in the middle taking a trail today. Inner's Dream is next, and then Jazz Affair first chorus, and a half length away Belle Savoie. So heading towards the top of the track, 1,000 metres to go. It's the filly of the field, Prestige Schnitzel, by a head. Araqua keeps it company. Two lengths away to Adiva, who's covering up Jazz Affair, fourth nearer the fence. Two lengths to Enna's Dream, Belle Savoie, and first chorus of the favourites going to win. She's going to have to come from last. 800 metres to travel. And just moderate fraction set by Prestige Schnitzel to the bend, leading from Araqua. Here's Adiva, now coming at them three wide. Jazz Affair's waiting. Then comes Enna's Dream, first chorus, now being called upon, starting to peel around them. And Belle Savoie is relegated to last, approaching the corner. So Prestige Schnitzel tries to stretch them out. Comes into the straight, vacating the inside section. Booted now, two lengths. Make it three on Araqua. Adiva is next. Enna's Dream, first chorus to the outside. Slowly ranging, now making ground. Prestige Schnitzel under duress. And here come the swoopers, including first chorus. And first chorus, the Mudluck took over and is getting through the going better than all and is careering away. First chorus, the punters rejoicing, 2.5 lengths. Enna's Dream was second. Araqua maybe just missing that second, getting third from Adiva. And they'll followed by Belle Savoie. Prestige Schnitzel stopped quickly, and Jazz Affair was last.
3: As he...
4: A nice result there for first chorus from trainer, out of the barn of trainer Lindsay Smith, wearing the Brad Spicer colours, and the New Zealand bred galloper picks up race number 4 at Caulfield. Thad, we're going to get to you though, because the countdown is on for race number 8 out of Whanganui.
5: Yeah, the steering away from the favourites here, Jane, as I say good afternoon to you, late in proceedings, but a particular exit left, who gets out to $6 here off a low of $4.20, that was the opening price, so no money for the top weight today. Of the favourites, Cotton Rocker, certainly the mover, but that

0: Jane away with this. Janie is still there. Talk us through Princess Ellie getting back strongly. What has Dad told you?
1: Oh, Dad's pretty positive, Bevan. He tells us she'll run a race every time she goes to the races, so I like his optimism. I think the good thing with her today is that she's back to a track that she really enjoys. She's got a really good record around the circuit at Whanganui, and Bruno in the saddle I think is a big assist. Hopefully she can step away a little bit better than we know she can. She can often be a bit tardy out of the barrier, but she is better when she's ridden handy, and I think that's the plan with her today. So fingers crossed we can see a result.
0: It's always better on Australian dollars as well. Hunter, you're four?
2: Yeah, I'm liking Makar. Nice each-way quote. If he doesn't get to the lead early, that's okay. All right? But the key will be around that 1,800-metre mark where Liam can really put the pressure on. I think that's the best way to ride him and get success. Put the pressure on, make it a true staying 2,040-metre event. So happy to land with McCann. He's the defending champ. He's well-placed in terms of the weight with that claim of 58.5, and 1,400 metres last start was just far too short, even though he was far from disgrace. So happy to land with McCann. Gold currency. Just needs to replicate what he produced first up at Ottawa Park, stepping up over ground. Maps to get a gorgeous run from barrier one. Cotton Rocker, just following the marketplace here, even though I do have the trepidation stepping up over ground. And Dan Juro has the ability. But as Thad and yourself have mentioned plenty of times, Swings, can do plenty wrong, Dan Juro. But McCann each way.
0: Where did I head? I went with Gold Currency. I think Esa left, even though this is a really big drift on Esa left. It was so good last time on better ground. Cotton Rocker, absolutely. And I don't mind Ocean Melody at double figures, but I could have had Zen and Zed. I could have had Princess Ellie. I could have had Overrated in sort of the back end of my selections. But I thought Gold Currency probably was the one stepping up. 2,040 metres will be right up its alley off its fresh up performance, Maddie Cameron. And let's get upstairs to Justin. Your thoughts here, Justy, the second last.
3: Good competitive race, this. Just about the most open of the day. I don't know if we could really rule out too many. Maybe a couple, but that would be about it. So, really tricky affair to try and nail this first four. But, hey, 50K on the line there, thanks to the TAB. Why not have a crack? Box up a few. I was 7-12-6-2, Gold Currency on top for me. Thought very good first start. He's really going to relish getting up and trip. He's a pretty tough sort of customer. He's shown good ability. Matthew Cameron in good form today. Got the inside draw to use to his advantage in an open race. Ocean Melody, tough little nut, isn't she? Gee, she was brave last start. Gee, she was brave. I know that was down to rating bands. That was an easier race, rating 65. She was never near the rail that day. She was certainly entitled to drop out of it. She just kept on gripping on. She ran third. Look, I don't mind her actually up in a trip from the good gate, lightweight. She'll get a much better trip in transit here, and she'll give her all. Dan Juro, yes, he's got his quirks, but he's certainly very competitive, as to McCann. But there's a stack of hopes. Cotton Rocket, Princess Ellie, even Zena Zed. I wouldn't be surprised if she did something today. Lightly raced mare with ability. Exit left. Well, he's a talented horse. Just up and trip onto a better track today with a big weight will be a bit of an ask, but look, there's a number of hopes here. Race 8, Dave Hoskin carriers over the 2,040 for your transport requirements, furniture removals around the quarter, around New Zealand, around the world. 390 Heathrow to Whanganui. 2-3 to come in. Here's Princess Ellie. Bruno Kiddo is with the ride today. She comes up to a wide gate. Here's McCann. He's always raced pretty well here at Whanganui and what can be a horses for courses venue for sure. An exit left. Barry Blanket applied. He's having his first run over a trip today. He's very strong, winning last start, beating Cotton Rocker, and Cotton Rocker is your favourite here. Up goes exit left, so we're set to go. Top of the straight, 2,040 metres. The Dave Hoskin carriers, gates are back, and the stayers are on their way. And just a little slow there was little Zena Zed, and she was punched along to recover quickly, and she's going to do that. Gee, look at her. She's firing across. But getting well overrated, Gold Currency right there, Cotton Rocker. But after being a little tardy, she has whipped across the field, Zena Zed, to take up the running. And here's Princess Ellie coming forward from the deep. Cotton Rocker right there, wide out of stocks, going to be caught wide around McCann. And then Ocean Melody exit left, and Dan Juro a bit lackluster really. He's three lengths away last. Well, Zena Zed has burnt a few candles, but she's in front of her overrated. Now Princess Ellie can't get in. She's caught out three wide. Gold Currency on the rail, throwing the head around. He wants to go faster. Over on the outside is Cotter Rocker. 2.5 Ocean Melody with a length away.

Khan up on the inside, exit left, and then out of stock. And Dan Duro, she's just taking a bit of motivation there. She's working on him. He just doesn't really want to stride out at all, Dan Duro. He's about 8 lengths away. Down the back they go. An Overrated taking on Little Zena Z and working his way to the lead. A Gold Currency now off the rail, out in the open. Looks a bit more content there. Princess Ellie's never been near the running rail. Still three wide. Exit left the centre. Then Cotton Rocker, Ocean Melody. McCann about to improve. Through the back of the field, out of stock. He just will not go, Dan Duro. He's not interested, I don't think. He's 15 lengths away. As they run across towards the 600 metres, the leader is Overrated over Gold Currency. Exit left runs into the race, the top weight. Zena Z under pressure. McCann, and then Princess Ellie, she's gone. Then Ocean Melody, out of stock. Further back is Cotton Rocker and 10 back, Dan Duro. Up to the turn, Gold Currency is headed off, Overrated. Then came Exit left, who's now under the persuader. McCann and Zena Z into the straight. Gold Currency, the leader. Exit left. Hanging tough, then McCann Overrated. Gold Currency 200 metres to go. Exit left still coming, and then McCann. It's Gold Currency. Exit left to McCann. Gold Currency. Matty Cameron. He'll get a hat trick, and Gold Currency scored 2.

0: The back out of the stock, Z to Z. But Duro, he just didn't want to be there today. And Princess Ali had a devilishly tough run, and she dropped right out to run last. Gold Currency. Curtis Pert have a double, Matthew Cameron a treble. And he's been tough. Gee, he was really over racing for probably the first 600 to 800 metres. He wasn't happy on the inside. So Matthew Cameron was able to get him into clear air. He was a lot better out of the open, and he's had to be really brave here. Exit left has been terrific. McCann third, Ocean Melody fourth. Couple of interesting runs in the race, Bevan, but it's a double for Pertab and a hat-trick for Cameron.
1: Okay, we haven't got long. We need to get to Ted Arthur. That's a big effort because the horse over-raced the whole way and just kept on rolling well. McCann tracked up well and raced well. Exit left's been brave. Ocean Melody's been great. So, interesting race. Jane Unlucky, you didn't get much of a run for your money with Princess Ali, unfortunately, but Gold Currency scores for the punters.
2: Yeah, not an easy watch, but a great day in the saddle for Matt Cameron. As you mentioned, picked up his third win on the program. It was a smart ride from him because the horse was overdoing it a little bit in the trail, and he certainly created some room for himself to let the horse roll. So congratulations to Matt Cameron. We're back to Te Rapa, though, race number 7, and the well-back topsy-turvy goes round here, BP. She's well-supported and she's well-related to being a half-sister to Group 1 winner Skewiff.
3: Thanks, Jane. She created such a big impression when she won here last time out to the races. 2.45 is her quote. Pierre Sangway's taken some support, though, and that's a clear-cut second favourite and sits at a market price of $3.40. Get you, Aidan, with Lauren Brennan.
4: Lauren, as Brendan said, really big impression from your horse last time out. Has everything gone since?
5: Good. It's gone really smoothly. She's put in a couple of really nice

0: She can't fault her, really.
1: Just tell us a little bit about Events House. What's the facility there?
0: Oh, Gina, she has the lovely big track, grass track, sand track, but she has a lovely grass track that she allows us to gallop on when we need to, and we're very thankful for that.
1: It is a step up in grade today. What are your expectations up?
0: Yeah, it's always a big ask, you know, going up in grade. On her performance last time, I would think she would be capable of that grade, but you never know. It's, you know, or race winners in the race now. So, but as I say, I can't fault her. She's been training really well and feeling great going into today.
1: How does the race sort of pan out for her, do you think?
0: Yeah, well, obviously she didn't get the one draw like she did last time in her favour. She has good gate speed. I just said I left it up to Craig. He knows her quite well now. So if he can slot in and get a little bit of cover, if they can go on a little bit early, and she might be able to get a spot in handy.
1: Best of luck today, Lauren.
0: Thank you.
2: Lauren Brennan chatting around topsy-turvy. I'll get to you, Thad Taylor, because there is money movement for the second favourite, Impero Sangway. So $2.45 topsy-turvy or $3 on the leg up boost. But just talk us around that money on the second favourite.
3: Yeah, it is the market mover and hot runner, Impero Sangway, into $3.40. We've had some confused markets today, BP. This is not one of them. Topsy-turvy is rock solid as your favourite at $2.45 off a high of $2.90. Impero Sangway, $5 into $3.40. And the two you need at odds here, that horse going into the barriers. Coney County, 14 into 11. And Whistler, after breaking maidens, has been 18 into 12. Our hot runners, Impero Sangway, don't rule out your favourite, the 1 and the 4, to be included for exotics.
2: Thanks for that, Thad. So, yeah, good money around the top two in the market. Kia Kaha trialled nicely. Could be another runner that, from a middle barrier draw, could look to push forward. Atlanta Gold is also dropping back from a last start performance where we saw the horse running an open grade, comes back to a 65. The TR Group 1200, topsy-turvy now 250. So just a little ease again in the marketplace as we bring you in, George, our penultimate on the program.
4: She's a pretty impressive filly she was when she won here last start, topsy-turvy, and she dominates the market. Last couple to come in, Digger about to load up and Whistler the other. So we're set at the 1200, the TR Group 1200. They stand well. Gates are back and they're off and racing. Slow out was Impero Sangway. First away, Kia Kaha to lead out. Papa Dennis right there, Super Dalo and Nakoni County. Digger came out next, followed round then by Whistler. Now out wide, Topsy Turvy, the favourite out about four or five wide as they work down towards the first corner. Then came Don't Look Ethel, followed by Atlanta Gold, Red Pearl as well, back with Santita. And last of all is Impero Sangway. Off the back they go, 700 metres from home. And the pacemaker, Kia Kaha, leads by a length from Digger. Papa Dennis is third in the favourite, Topsy Turvy, just working overtime there. Works forward to be fourth, followed by Super Dalo. Then came Whistler, Nakoni County. Further back in the field, then as they come to the corner, is Atlanta Gold from Don't Look Ethel, Santita. Impero Sangway's run off at the back, and back near the tail, Red Pearl. Homeward bound, 300 metres to go. Kia Kaha, the one to catch. Favourite's been called upon, Topsy Turvy has to lift. Coming after them, Nakoni County out in the centre. Papa Dennis is running on as well. It's still Kia Kaha near the Coney County, and Topsy Turvy and Papa Dennis are all chasing. Kia Kaha still in front, and Kia Kaha gets the win. Second over was in the Coney County. Third over we've got Papa Dennis, followed over by Topsy Turvy. Santita and I catching run late, then Don't Look Ethel running on as well, followed by Digger. Further back in the field would have been Whistler, followed further back by Atlanta Gold, then Red Pearl, well back Impero Sangway, who raced awkwardly back near the tail throughout, and Super Dalo was back near the tail as well. It's been a nice win, 6 Kia Kaha. Stephen Marsh, Matt Cartwright combine again, second over Nakoni County. Papa Dennis will be third ahead of the favourite Topsy Turvy, who had to do a mountain of work in the early stages of the race, but in the end, Kia Kaha did all the donkey work out in front. She is dynamite from the stalls, and she was able to find the top of the mare by Super Seth. Takes out the win here in the TR Group 1200.
2: She's electric early. She showed that at the trials as well, where that she was ready to rock and roll, and she found the front, and then the favourite found trouble, and the second favourite found even more trouble at the back of the field, not didn't bring its steering today. So in the end, Aiden, it's about a bit of jump and run and too quick.
1: Yeah, it's got to the front. It tried really nicely at Taupo leading in, and good positive ride from Matt Cartwright there.

0: The expected speed that we thought wasn't there, and when you saw Perasangue get it wrong at the start, then get it wrong around the bend, and also a wide trip from Topsy Turvy, then this horse really did get all favours. Really nice run from Nakone County. Nice to see that horse showing some form.
1: So 6-1. 8 Papa Dennis will help trifectas along in first fours at a big, big price. And then Topsy Turvy, who's been flushed three wide the trip, will finish into fourth position. Jane, we've got one to go. 75 over the 1,200 metres to wrap up the day. That'll be at 4.24.
2: Nice fresh up performance there by Kia Kaha. She's a really good looking mare who did a lot wrong early in her career, and hopefully coming back this preparation as a 4-year-old, she's mentally a little bit more mature, and she's put together a really nice

0: over the 1500 metres. The favourite, Man of Worth, as we can see, Sienna Grimmer combining with Chris Waller. They've already had a winner on the program this afternoon, and she did ride a treble last Saturday at Randwick, so she's certainly an apprentice jockey in form, and coming to the fore at the right time of year too, particularly with the rain that they've had in Sydney. Yeah, I know there's no rain falling at the moment, but they are running on a heavy nine after plenty of rain throughout the week. So Man of Worth is the current favourite to add to the tally that Chris Waller is putting together on the track this afternoon with a number of wins already. Ma Wood is a galloper who is backing up from last Saturday after finishing third at Randwick. Goes well on this track, stretching out to the 1500, though I think is the only query. Did have a couple of runs at a mile early in its campaign and didn't post a result, so needs to stretch out in distance this afternoon. Let's join the Sky Thoroughbred Central team. Ron Duffersey's with the two here, 2, 5, 4, and 6.
1: Metres back to the 1500 metres here, we think is really, really suitable. And with the amount of money we got for him at Scone, it just surprised it took so long for them to want to back him here. So now into $3.40, he firms again. He looks to get a nice run up on the speed. And I think he's the one with the turn of foot here. So look, he's the horse we like into $3.40. We're still keen to lay more Jude, still top odds about it, $4 on a $3.90 NOP. And Fearless Green still sitting there as a $4.20 chance.
2: We're about to move in here for race number 6. We're past the halfway point of this meeting. Quaddy will start after this, race 7 for the final 4. I thought they were about to move up, but they're just delaying this start. So once again, the time for the previous, they were way outside the class record. The class record 128.42, and they're in 135.28 for the 1500. Home in 34.95. So tough going out there today on this heavy track. Randvet handicap 1500 here. There's I've Been Trying going up. And we're about 4 out. So here's Darren for race 6.
3: And a Fiddler's Green going forward. Fiddler's Green's had a decent preparation. Been no money at all for Morjoud. A Man of Worth now is a clear-cut favourite. Man of Worth into a clear favourite. There's the light. Ready to run. Waiting for the starter to say go. Does so now. Racing, and Morjoud was the first into stride from Fiddler's Green, Cellarmaster. Mars a bit pretty handy, followed by Man of Worth, Amplify underneath it, followed by Let's Fly. I've Been Trying, and Anything Goes last of all. Bullet goes all the way to the front on Morjoud, and striding around the outside, Cellarmaster, with the blinkers on first time. Cellarmaster will go and sit into a clear second. Fiddler's Green restrained in third. Dropping back a bit, Mars a bit from Amplify. Man of Worth drifting further back, this well-supported favourite from I've Been Trying, Let's Fly, and Anything Goes is the last one. So Morjoud, it was favourite this morning, second favourite now, a length in front of Cellarmaster, two off to Fiddler's Green, travelling pretty strongly there in third, couple off to Mars a bit, then Amplify, Man of Worth in the running line. It'll be about 6 or 7 off the lead at this point. Further back to I've Been Trying, Let's Fly, and Anything Goes sees them all. Morjoud leads approaching the turn from Cellarmaster, Fiddler's Green in a very handy third from Mars a bit. Further back to Man of Worth trying to get into it from Let's Fly and Amplify taking a rails run. Into the straight now, Morjoud stares down the Rose Hill straight. A two-length leader on Cellarmaster, then came Fiddler's Green. Further back to Man of Worth, who's still got plenty to do. Morjoud leads inside the 200. Now Fiddler's Green is coming off heels, but still a length and a half away. It's Morjoud. Aaron Bullock's going to cajole the victory out of Morjoud today. Leads all the way. Fiddler's Green second. Anything Goes got up for third. Not sure fourth. I've Been Trying and Cellarmaster. They beat off Mars a bit. Man of Worth, they put truckloads of money on it, and the collect is nil. Further back, Amplify, and Let's Fly was last.
2: Morjoud, number 4, Aaron Bullock. A winner in town on a Saturday because he dominated up there at the Scone Carnival. But here in Sydney today, he's got a winner on the board leading all the way for Bjorn Baker. Morjoud will be first. Fiddler's Green will be second. Braith Knock for Annabelle and Rob Archibald. And Anything Goes from way back.
0: result for Bjorn Baker there at Rose Hill with Morjou. There was a concern stretching out to the 1500.

0: metres, but he's done it quite nicely in the finish, 4-3, 5, and 1 into 4. We're going to take a break on your big Saturday. When we return, though, we are back at Eagle Farm.
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0: Welcome back to your big Saturday. We've got a huge afternoon ahead of us, of course, with two Group 1s coming out of Eagle Farm, the Queensland Derby featuring the New Zealand Train Solid Gold, and of course the Sprinters go round in the Group 1 Kingsford Smith Cup. This is race number 5. It's the Group 3 Lord Mayor's Cup, the first of two Lord Mayor Cups we've got this afternoon on the channel. Also the Lord Mayor's Cup at Rose Hill a little bit later on. But Militarise is the current favourite, James McDonald combining with Chris Waller. Did finished sixth in the Hollandale behind Pride of Jenny and Birdman, who of course come out and quinellaed the Doomin Cup. So it looks good form leading into this as we join the Sky Thoroughbred Central team 3 minutes out.
6: First start for Greg, he ran really well. That was in the chairman's at Doomin behind

0: Athanatos has the right form here. Philip Stokes and Lachlan Nidov.
1: Yes, the last start winner over 1600 of the coast, beating a nice horse in Sarissimo, so it looks promising today for Athanatos.
0: Here he is, Maxi, militarised for Chris Waller and James McDonald.
1: Well, they haven't laid him yet. He's still really solid in the market. Everything just looks right for him today. Yes, if we were on a 7 or an 8, maybe you'd be a little bit more confident. But I just think it's perfect for him, in particular at the weights and the draw.
0: Okay. 10 is Golden Path for Mick Price, Michael Kent Jr. and Jordan Child.
1: I just wonder whether he's at his best when he gets his hooves right into the ground. He was okay in the Hollandale. He was the one that sort of did the chasing of Pride of Jenny. So this is more suitable, I guess.
0: What about Encoder here? Michael Friedman, Jason Collett.
1: Very good in the JR I played at Randwick, but that was 6 weeks ago. Improving track conditions here in his favour. So is the 1800.
0: Great parade by Miss Jolene, Kelly Schweder and CJ Graham.
1: Yeah, she just couldn't get into it in the Hollandale. She's better than that, and hopefully we see that today.
0: How do you think Demon Dar will line up here? Rob Heathcote, Kieran McAvoy.
1: Yeah, I sort of like him here over the mile with his hooves right in. This is a bit of a challenge today.
0: Could be for Mahagoni as well. Lindsay Goff and Michael Rod.
1: Yes, we'll wait for him.
0: Jenny Maurice, Corey and Kylie Gearing, Corey Sutherland.
1: Well, she's an expert, 1,800 metres at Eagle Farm, but this is a big jump for her in grade.
0: Prince Levi, William Cropp and Mark Duplessis.
1: He always runs well, Prince Levi.
0: He does indeed. All right, I am with Militarise here, and I must say I did get a bit nervous when Tim did make him the lay of the day, but I guess when you haven't won for 980 days, it's not that hard probably to make them the lay of the day, but come on, if he can't win this race today, he certainly is in trouble. A faultless parade by him. Let's hope he can get it done.
1: All right, they're over there at the 1,800 metre start for the Lord Mayor's Cup. Group 3. They're just starting to let you on Militarise now. He's just gone $3. They are nibbling away at depth of character. Mm-hmm. Tabby Time's just slightly easy. Nibbling at Future History. Athanatos is solid. Nibbling at Golden Path. And that's about it. So they're obviously backing a few others and just pushing Militarise out. It was only two ago that he won the... Or he ran third in the Doncaster. The Doncaster Caster is the elite form.
0: Well, it is, isn't
1: so,
0: it?
1: Yeah.
0: It is. Do you think, like, you know, they just do something a little different today? And when I say little, maybe just try and be a little bit closer?
1: Yeah, rather than just let him
0: last,
1: lob and do his own thing, because that could be dangerous.
0: Because he gets into the swing of things out the back and he just sort of runs home a couple of furlongs. Yeah. But he has too much to do.
1: Yeah, well, I'm hoping he doesn't let all of his loyal supporters down today. It's been 997 days.
0: It was 800. Is it 900?
1: I'm just looking at the... it's a few more days.
0: It's a lot of days.
1: It's 979, sorry. 979 according to Best Bets.
0: Okay.
1: They've counted backwards.
0: They have. Yeah, okay, all right. Well, let's get to Tim and see what Tim's making in the tab lay of the day here, Tim. I don't know if that was that brave, Tim.
2: He's a pretty easy target, Militarise. 23rd of September 2023, his last win in the Group 1 Golden Rose. We're keen to take him on. Tab top odds there, $3. We promised Maxi $3. It's his best bet of the day. We got there, 250 out to 3. Punters love him, though, 45% of the total tab hold. Tabby Time, your second favourite, is solid enough.

0: certainly hope not.
1: Oh, well, we hope he can. And I'm thinking if he can't win this race, he's in trouble. You know, third in the Doncaster into a Lord Mayor's Cup here in Queensland. Surely today is the day. Here's David to tell us.
2: So we're getting close to the jump. Now, they're all in. Ready to break. There's

Trail. Then about 2.5 to Encoda in fourth. And McDonald, he's got the favourite Militarise fifth and clear. Yeah, the gallop looks reasonably good too. Then Prince Levi outside of Depth of Character. Two to Miss Jolene sitting outside of Demon Darb. A length and a half to Tavi Time. Three quarters Knight's Choice. And Mahagoni and Jenny Marie second last and last. 15 lengths span them. 900 left to Rana. And Golden Path at a solid speed leads Athanatos by three quarters. Future History in third sitting behind the lead pair. Encoda in a clear fourth. Then came Militarise, racing fifth, about six off the lead, Depth of Character, going up at his inside as Militarise comes one off the rail. Then Prince Levi, Miss Jolene beginning a runner as they approach the 600 metres in advance of Demon Darb. Knight's Choice, Tavi Time with work ahead, but starts to travel into the picture. Then Mahagoni and Jenny Maurice last. The field come right away from the rail on Straightninger, and Golden Path tackled in us by Athanatos. Future History trying to rally to the task. Militarise warming as well, as is Encoda. That trio started to come after the leaders, and Depth of Character head the rest. Athanatos beat off Golden Path. Future History still coming boldly. Then Encoda and Militarise putting in down the outside. Athanatos in front. Future History in the centre. Militarise out wide as they reach the line. Athanatos for Militarise and Future History and Encoda. Then came at the head of the others Golden Path, followed by Miss Jolene. Then

0: At the moment, he's an in-form galloper, son of I Am Immortal and Philip Stokes Stable, also having a terrific run. He's got runners, I think, across three states in Australia this afternoon. Philip Stokes, it looks close looking at a replay again, but photo between the 6 and the 9, 5 and 11. We're going to get back to Whanganui, though, for the build-up of your last race there, Bevan, and the current favourite out of the Lisa Latta Stable in Lantern Way. And the stable holds a pretty strong hand in this one.
1: Very much does, Jane. I'm not sure I can help in this race. So I feel this is the biggest head scratch of the day, and we haven't had the strongest day on the tipping or punting this afternoon. 7.5 out in picture shot. It is Billy Boy. Look, he's eventually clearly going jumping, but he's been showing a fair bit of promise as well on the flat.
2: Yeah, we may see him at Trentham in 7 days' time when we kick off the jumps there when leading into winter. But look, he's going well, albeit on the flat. Look, I don't think he's a betting proposition today, but keen to see what he does late and through the line for a jumping scenario.
1: Let's walk through a couple that are sort of flat runners. Dancing Fento took out a weakish race last time.
2: Yeah, it did, and Turfquake has come out of that race and run poor, albeit on a wet track at Hastings a week or two back, so the form hasn't been quite there post that race, so we'll need to improve, stepping up to 65 grade.
1: Lantern Way, I think overall his body of work in recent times has been disappointing, but he's got a class factor in this.
2: He does. How long can you hang on to that, as you speak about?

0: Now half length, see that Storm is second. Now some runs starting to be made out wider. Rumbled again starts to creep into the race out three and four wide from Lady Jones. Oh Too Good is next. Cardoon Graveyard looking for a way through the pack in a very compact and bunching field. It'll be a sprint home. And here's Jimmy the Bear starting to swing towards the outside. So Mott starts to feel for El Rocco. Comes into the straight, tried to kick. Leads a length and a half. Oh Too Good on its back. And then Lady Jones rumbled again. And here's Jimmy. Jimmy the Bear starting to range down the outside as El Rocco got lost in the lead, and Cartoon Graveyard's making a bit out wide. Jimmy the Bear went up, leads by a half length. Cartoon Graveyard trying at the end, getting oh so close. I think Jimmy's done it again. Jimmy just from Cartoon Graveyard. They got several lengths on the rest of the field, rumbled again, and then followed by El Rocco, who was wayward in the straight after leading, dropped back to run about fourth. Lady Jones, Oh Too Good, and one of the last to clock in was See That Storm, who arguably didn't handle the conditions.
1: We wait for the photo, and it does confirm that it's Holly Dernan, Jimmy the Bear, back-to-back in this race, just holding off Cartoon
2: Sounds like Jimmy the Bear may have just held on. There's the photo. Jimmy the Bear, the one ahead of the seven, the five and the two at Caulfield. Jimmy the Bear, it's been a great day for Patrick Payne picking up a winner earlier on the card at Caulfield. We're back at Whanganui though, 3 minutes out, and Thad, as we come to you, probably one of the toughest betting races of the day. Can you give us a little bit of an insight so we can get out in the last?
3: Yeah, $6 favourite, Jane, not easy. And then Lisa Ladder's got about half the field in here. It's Lantern Way that is easing, the opening favourite, $4.60 out to $6 of Lisa Ladder's horses. You see that big bet alert, Rebella Rose has the most dollars invested on it out of any of the Lisa Ladder runners. Look, Coney Island, not friendless by any stretch. There are two runners to mention here that have shortened in this market and are shortening in this market. One is Dancing Fantail to go back to back after breaking maidens. We opened 16 into 12 for Kiwi Ken in there, and right down the bottom, this will be the hot runner in the last, number 15, Dark and Dusty, the last of the last. That's how we do it. 12 into $7. Stephen Nichols has been certainly consistent. So they're the two each-way plays in the last. Gentlemen, Dancing Fantail and that hot runner, that horse on screen, Dark and Dusty.
4: I thought this is a really tough way to wrap up our entire program. How did you see it?
5: I like Rebella Rose, as I mentioned just previously going to Caulfield. She's got as much upside as any, being a three-year-old filly. Again, it's never easy to do against older horses, but it's at the back end of the season. She's a rising four-year-old. Bruno jumps on. I reckon just back to the mile, she just found a flat spot at the crucial part of the race, but late and through the line, she was very attractive. She gets back over ground where she won her maiden two starts ago. And as I mentioned, the form has been upgraded in recent days with Chester Boy bouncing out of that race and being a winner 7 days ago. So happy to land with Rebella Rose. Look, I've got Connie on in the stable, mate, into second. Dark and Dusty, confident around the beating move there to get into third. And Lantern Way, you've got to respect what he's done, albeit it was a long time ago. 12, 7, 15, 3.
4: I just thought Lisa cleaned this race up, to be fair. 7, 3, 12, and I put in Star Pillow. I think it's a little bit better than the overall form lines probably read for her. I thought she was pretty good behind Dance for Her, similarly to Rebella Rose as well. So I think Lisa has this at her mercy. Dark and Dusty for Stephen Nichols. He's also going well enough to be a player in a race like this. Last start winner, Dancing Fantail, at $9.50.

along, and also Tyker. Big field the last, and we're set to go as Billy Boy comes along. Good luck everyone. The Sound Electrical is the last of the day. We're ready. Gates are back at the last. They're away. Tyker missed the kick. He's going to be out the back early and getting back as well. The Bambino and Dancing Fantail and Chelsea Rose. Coney Island keen to use the inside. So it's Dell.

0: Specialties. Straight to the lead, stacked them up, put the foot down, raced away, went for home, he's home. Coney Island, BP. BP, that's why he's on the big bucks. Good on you, Brendan Popperwell. He was tipping me it all night, and he's won the last of the day there, Bevan. That wraps up the day. Thanks for your company along with Stephen, and we'll catch you again next week.
1: Yeah, I think he was tipping it top six on the lead-up, so he's got the job done. It's a nice effort, a couple of good seconds, and gee, it was a tough effort after being worked early.
2: Well, I reckon it's a real confidence boost for the horse, not so much to jock Chris Dow. He's got a knack of doing this on the last race, as Justin mentioned, but barrier one lead, controlled the race, kick clear, dominant one.
1: Nice performance. That wraps our day here, Jane. I think it's 7-2. I think the 13 got into that late to run third, and Star Pillar was in the mix for the first four. Good nine races here, Jane. I'll bid you a very good afternoon from myself, Stephen, Justin and the crew.
3: Yeah, terrific racing coming out of Whanganui this afternoon. Lisa Ladder gets a result in the last with Coney Island. Of course, her attention will now go to Eagle Farm with Platinum Pantheon going round in the Fred Best at 4:38 p.m. We will be heading there shortly, but in the meantime, the final race out of Te Rapa as we head to UBP. And the general consensus is that the favourite is going to be very hard to beat here.
4: Yeah, I think the trial was pretty big from Scalera, and the recent performances that we've seen from this horse as well. Look, niggly barrier draw, but I do wonder if there's some intent as well from Sam Collett. There might be some Chris Dell-like intent maybe from the barriers to be able to see Scalera be in a forward position. I thought it was a good chance off the trial at least anyway, Aidan.
5: Absolutely. This is Sam Collett's last ride before she takes a holiday, and I'm pretty sure she'll want to go out on a winning note. She's got a terrific record with Dad, and Jim Collett's been really happy with the way that Scalera has prepared for this. The trial was terrific, and on that has to be a big factor here.
4: She's All That has an awkward barrier draw. If this horse had a better gait, she would be probably almost down to that $4 price. She's a mare that's in good form at present.
5: Yeah, they should be able to get to some sort of position. That's the only thing is Craig Grosley was caught wide with topsy-turvy. Does he roll the dice here and try and get in? The win in this grade two starts back at Trentham was terrific, and I thought pretty good here on Anzac Day as well when beating home Ribcracker, who does come in, I think, a couple of kilograms worse this time too.
4: Erin Gobrah, there was initial money this morning for this runner, and he's got a better barrier draw, and they'll be hoping that his second up performance can be there, because it wasn't quite there when beaten first up at Ellerslie.
5: Yeah, it was just looked like a first up run where a horse was just peaking on the fitness, got into the right spot, but just unable to capitalise from there. Comes in a kilogram and a half better than Midori Glory, who did chase home, and I was only three quarters of a length behind that horse last time.
4: There we get to you. How's the money surrounding Scalera?
6: This is the move you wanted to see, BP. I was a bit worried. It was hovering around 350, 360 all day, even up to the last 20 minutes or quarter of an hour or so. Then now into 310 and worst way for the TAB. Liability approaching 80,000. The one up the top there, She's All That, has been a bit of a mover, 850 into 7. And Greg O'Connor might have opened the wallet here. Midori Glory, 21 into $11. So a decent move around the 8, Midori Glory. But one-way traffic late, number 9, Scalera, to end your day.
4: Thanks for that. That's a big call, that. Suggesting that Greg might have done that. Let's get to you, though, George Simon, for your call on the last.
7: Got plenty to spend, Greg O'Connor, so he's probably done it. I agree with Thaddeus. As the last one about to come up, Lady Impending. Competitive race this to All The Money, though, with Scalera fresh up. For Jim and Samantha Collett, and we're set to go. The gates are back and they're off on the last to a perfect dispatch. Erin Gobrah was one of the first away. Going forward is Reptak. Right there, Scalera from the wide gates being ridden with urgency and will take the lead at the end of 200 metres. Followed out next then by Money Penny settles fourth, and then came Live On Air. Prudentia is back in the field with Midori Glory. With them also is Test Win. Deeper out is Lady Impending. Two lengths away then to She's All That. Vienni Sue is well back here with Ribcracker, and back with him Chateau Valley as they work down towards the corner now by the 600 metres. And it's Galera, the leader from Erongo Brow, a length away live on air. Money Penny came next, followed by Reptac on the inside, a length away Midori Glory. Then came time back in behind these test winners. They turn for home. Out wide, looking to run on now is Lady Impending. Back in behind these, then to Chateau Valley. Well back.

Is Amadori Glory looking to run on late across the track? Scalera tackled and headed by Erin Gobra. Coming after them now, we've got Money Penny running on. Also Test Win from in behind at the 100 metres. Erin Gobra in front though. Coming after it late, Money Penny. Erin Gobra, Money Penny lunged and made it interesting. Right on the line, Money Penny in a photo with Erin Gobra. Flashing at them late was Test Win. And out wide, Vienni Souk. Flashing at them also were Prudentia along the inside, and right there as well was a Rib Cracker, followed by Chateau Valley, Rip Tack. Further back in the field then to Lady Impending. Scalera was swamped late with Midori Glory, and back with them also was Live On Air. She was a competitive race on paper, and it was a competitive race out on the track. Let's have a look at this as they go towards the post. Erin Gobra, Money Penny. Money Penny will get the win here. Money Penny just for Erin Gobra. Third over will be Vienni Sue just ahead of Test Win. There were any number of good runs in this. Prudentia was arriving late along the inside, but at the line it'll be 12 Money Penny for Daniel Narclay and Barbara Kennedy, and Ace Lawson Carroll at 20.

0: VNEC, the stablemate and ownership mate of the winner, will be the third of them home. And then Test Win It Was in fourth position, wrapping up a wonderful day of racing action on an unbelievably good track for this time of the year. Soft five track and some good finishes throughout the day and good performances throughout the day as well. Boys, we'll take the day off tomorrow, but be back again on Monday from Te Araha, Delhi Day.
1: Well, I'm looking forward to that. A couple of nice jumps races and a couple of really good races throughout the card, the two-year-old and even the open 1200. Upset in the last, the 8 and Money Penny wins at around $23, but overall a highly competitive day of racing here.
2: Yeah, it was, and wrapped up with a really good day, well, race in the last as well. Vienny Sue just not able to get the job done. Earlier in the day, I think we saw a couple of really good performances. Lumbridge Castle was just a standout for mine, of course. They headed a Wexford early double, with General Minari being pretty good, but the other horse was Bright Stripes, a New Zealand debut that suggested there's a little bit more to come. Just hadn't seen that in Australia, but brought the very best Irish form to New Zealand today.
1: Yeah, I was really encouraged by Bright Stripes because the form is there, out of Ireland, to be a listed winner, three times Group 3 placed, and delivers first time of asking in NZ. So yeah, it's been to look forward to, Jane. A lot of trainers are still looking for the rain. It might be coming by the time we get to Te Araha on Monday for some of those horses looking for the wet track conditions. We'll see you there for our long weekend racing King's Birthday on Monday.
3: Yeah, looking forward to it. Although there's no rain, the two of you look pretty cold standing there, I might add. So you'll be pretty pleased that racing has wrapped up from Te Rapa this afternoon. And that concludes domestic racing out of New Zealand. Our attention goes across the Tasman now to Rose Hill, benchmark 72, over the 1,100 metres. So the sprinters take centre stage. This market has changed a little bit since it opened, with a couple of the early favourites were emergencies, and we've seen plenty of scratchings to come out of this. Big Papa has come up the favourite at $2.60, and it is our market mover out of the Bewen Baker stable, who's already had success today at Rose Hill. Of course, it is New Zealand bred by the team at Pencarrow Stud, by a Stern out of a good mare in Papilio. So well-bred is the 12 Big Papa. He's fresh up, has trialled well. Two from two fresh, lightly tried three-year-old, and punters think he can make his mark here this afternoon.
4: Running 7.

to take any of their horses, whether they've got an opinion of them or not, to the country to kickstart their careers. Bathurst was the starting point for Big Papa. He returns today on this heavy track and has been one of the best goes all day. So they haven't moved up yet, waiting on these runners to be called up by the starter, Casarus.

0: The $2.16. Madrina moves in, Benavac as well, and there's four more to go forward here for the opening leg of today's quaddie. Morjuda winning the previous. Favourite successful from Fiddler's Green and Anything Goes ran home into third. So Shall Be is first up today, moves in. Will Stanley gets the weight down to 57. Agatha going forward from that wider draw. And Confidentiality's got the widest to contend with. Didn't have much luck at Warri Farm last time out. Confidentiality is loaded in and we're ready to go. Folly, Peter Taylor handicap, 1,100 metres. On Bookie's Day here at Rose Hill, there's the light. The gates are back in the rough and Shall Be anticipated the start well. Rascals right underneath it early. And Couples Retreat moves to third in front of Silver Serenade. Big Papa travelling strongly goes to fifth on the outside of Casaroose. Benevac jumped all right, but it's being snagged back from the wider draw. Shropshire Lad down on the fence. Agatha slicing through, firing up. And Confidentiality's been taken right back to last. Shall Be in front. Madrina's at its high quarters the inside. Rascal trucking along to third. Then Silver Serenade from Couples Retreat. Casaroose, Big Papa, is drifting back a little bit now. Agatha moves up on the outside as they come around the turn and Shall Be a two-length leader from our Madrina in second. Then Rascal, Silver Serenade, Casaroose back on the inside. Couples Retreat to the outside. Big Papa still a long way back. Shropshire Lad starting to run on. There's many hopes here. Rascal moved up to Madrina. Shropshire Lad getting an inside run. Then Couples Retreat down the outside is Confidentiality. It's Couples Retreat taking the lead from Confidentiality and Couples Retreat. Won it by three quarters, Confidentiality. Photo for third, Benevac, Shropshire Lad. Then Madrina from Big Papa, who got too far back. Rascal and Agatha next, followed by Shall Be, then Silver Serenade. And Casaroose weakened out to finish near the rear.
1: Couples Retreat, Molly Fitzgerald on the board for Annabelle and Rob Archibald. Number seven, Couples Retreat. First win on Anything Wet beats Confidentiality from last and via the Cape. And we'll line them up for third. Here comes the shutter cam. Couples Retreat wins. Confidentiality out wide will run second. And third will be number eight, Benevac, in front of three, Shropshire Lad.
2: Yeah, nice mare. She comes out of that race.
3: Well, it may not have been the Kiwi bred favourite that we spoke about pre-race saluting, but it was Couples Retreat, New Zealand bred son of Super Seth out of the Savabille Mare date night, bred by the team at Waikato Stud for Annabelle and Rob Archibald. And she's got a super second up record, this mare. That's now three wins from four second up attempts. Certainly relished the conditions there, Couples Retreat. One of the features out of Eagle Farm is the Group 3 Fred Best Classic for the three-year-olds this afternoon, and it's come up a really strong edition of this race. We're 4 minutes out, and as you can see, the favourite is Brave Monarch, who's been the winner of 5 from 7 so far, unbeaten over the 1,400-metre trip, and was the winner of the Queensland Guineas last start. Look, outside of that, there's been support for Sky Hook, of course, picked up the Hawkesbury Guineas, and 60s. Who was the winner of the CS Hayes during the spring. He's 5 from 11 and a full brother to Artorias. Platinum Pantheon going round for Lisa Latitou at the bottom of the page. Let's join the Sky Thoroughbred Central team.
4: Great race at Randwick in the Arrow Field, third behind Tempted, and then he didn't pull up that well after the Doomben 10,000. He was up outside the leader, and they said slow recovery and thumps, so not ideal. The brow band has been removed, and he's drawn awkwardly here, but we know he's good, Bernie.
5: Love the form of this horse, Maxie. The 260s, Chris Waller, Jamie Mallum.
4: Yeah, I do as well. If you call it a blemish, he finished 8th in the Doncaster. I thought he went really well under the circumstances, copped a bit of a check coming towards the bend. I think it's the barrier, the awkward part, but if he can offset that, he's a big winning chance. 60s.
5: Biebman is obviously a great looking animal from the Peter Snowden stable. Mark Zara aboard. Can he run 1400?
4: Well, they'll ride him quietly and try and get a bit of cover and let him rip him a straight. He was quite good in Madoonbin 10,000. Surely that's a good reference for this. He finished fifth, only beaten

0: Yeah, he's a talented horse. He gets a nice soft run from that inside barrier.
1: Rob Heathcote with Fabulantes and Brad Rowilla.
0: Just think the 1400 could possibly be a stretch at this level, but he was good last start behind Estremo. His pattern that day sort of went against him, but he tried hard in the straight.
1: Cool Da Vinci, he's got good Eagle Farm form without winning, Maxie, for Bevan Lamming, Kyle Wilson Taylor.
0: Yeah, his form says that he's up to this, more often than not a place chance though.
1: Hillier for Team Archibald and Nash Rowilla.
0: He's talented, he did win at Gosford first up. This is a lot harder, but he's good enough to run a place.
1: Another for Chris Waller, Burma star, Ryan Maloney.
0: He was in that Estremo race at Doomben. He was back in the field, finishing strongly. I think the 1400 is good today, and they want to be midfield with him. From that gate, the instructions is to try and be midfield.
1: Chris Waller again with 14 Sky Glider, Tim Clark.
0: Yeah, another real talent. He's third up, ready to peak, but the barrier nasty.
1: Could Philip Stokes win another race with Regal Award, Lachlan Neindorf?
0: Yeah, he's been going okay this prep, but he needs everything to fall into place.
1: Within the Law, Bjorn Baker and Tommy Berry.
0: Yeah, Bjorn's been talking her up a little bit, saying that she's the forgotten horse because we hadn't seen her for quite some time, but sort of copying that as a bit of a tip.
1: Artistic Venture for Tom Charlton and Ben Thompson.
0: Very good last start. Now, he's a massive price, but he was really good behind Estremo at Doomben running on.
1: Platinum Pantheon for Lisa Ladder and Mark Duplessis.
0: Had good Kiwi form, and I thought ran quite well in the Guineas at the Coast behind Beedman.
1: And number 20, Wootton Last.

A little bit easy in betting here. Brave Monarch now out to a $5 chance from $3.80 this morning. The team keen to take it on. Skyhook, your second pick. Affirma, 7 into 6. Good moves. 60s, 8.50 into 7. At longer odds within the law, 19 into 12. And even Watton's had a bit of specking, 18 into $14. A great betting race. Whatever wins here, no doubt, will be single figures in the Stradbroke betting.

0: this race, Maxi, but it's always one that creates the most intrigue, I think, on this day.
1: Yeah, it does. And often they go to the Stradbroke and, you know, they run quite well. Mm. So it's usually has a bearing on the race and will again this year. So can't wait to see what happens here.
0: All right, here's David for the Fred Brest Classic.
2: Earlier in the OTI, Racing Colours takes its spot. Skyglider goes in and Skyhook will come up to the extreme outside gate. Barrier 18, now down to 5.50. Brave Monarch goes off the favourite at $5. All in, ready to break. Racing. And Skyglider and Wotan were sluggishly away at the start. Wooden Lass began fast. Hillier showing early speed. And there goes Grafterburners rushing forward towards the front. Regal Award not far away. And now Skyhook, Stamped Urgent, is chasing after the leading division. Estremo settles down in sixth. Then came Sixies, who's stranded in midfield and deep around Burmistar and Brave Monarch between the pair. Followed then by Wotan outside of Navy Pilot, then Artistic Venture. Platinum Pantheon drifting well back on the side of the course was Within the Law. It's a long way back with Fabulottes. Second last call, Da Vinci, and Skyglider is last of all. They head down to the side. 700 left to run. Grafterburners, the Queenslander, worked to the front from Skyhook. Regal Award three wide. Two lengths away in fourth. Hillier getting a good run. Then Estremo. Beeman's off the track, followed by Brave Monarch, plotting a path to be about four off the lead. Burma Star, then Wooden Lass, followed by Artistic Venture and Wotan. A long way back, Platinum Pantheon with Fabulon. At the head of the others was 60s. Is a long way back, trying to make ground. Well on the home straight now. They've got 300 left to run. And on the outside, Regal Award went up to Skyhook. Estremo coming at the pair. Grafterburners has run his race. Brave Monarch's running on. And 60s was out wider. Regal Award and Skyhook headed in. Brave Monarch gaining on the inside. Regal Award now reached the lead. Regal Award.

0: Mystic Venture and Burma Star, a gap Grafter Burners, Navy Pilot, Wooden Lass, then Fabulottes, Beeman a long way back, Sky Glider and Hillier last over the line.
1: Philip Stokes and Lachlan Neindorf. You've only got to hang around for an hour and a bit in Brisbane and you pick up another feature. That was pretty dominant. Regal Award, fourth up today.

0: have some traffic problems in the home straight, but not so today as we have a look at the overhead view from the drone of the concluding stages. And in the wash-up starts to edge clear, so Regal Award moving away from Skyhook. Regal Mona, your break.
1: Another result for Victorian trainer Philip Stokes, picking up the Fred Bliss Classic with Regal Award. But I think one of the eye-catching runs out of that was the Lisa Ladder Train Platinum Pantheon. He certainly showed he's right up to the mark in Queensland over the carnival. An eye-catcher to come out of the Fred Best. We head to Caulfield for race number 6. And the favourite is Smerge, former Irish galloper. He has had a couple of runs in Australia for Team Hayes, finished second at Pakenham Fresh, and then won on the track over 2,000 metres last start. Does go up in grade here, but market suggests he can handle that. He is the market mover and the favourite here, the 11. Outside of that, some interest with the Kiwi bred in the 8, Oceana Dream. Of course, he was a lovely gelding trained by Roger James and Robert Wellwood, run third in the Avondale Guineas, finished down the track in the Derby behind Willie Dewitt, but was off the scenes for 12 months before he won his Australian debut. Here's another one, that third

0: Here 3 weeks ago, we joined Adam Olszanski for his call of the JRA Handicap.
1: Daddy the Imports also, a long time between drinks. Sly Boots goes in. And Go Daddy will complete them. For James Johnston. And a $26 chance. But it's $2.15 for Samur. As Go Daddy casually walks up into the gates. Alan Rain ran Wilhie last time. Has the inside gate. They're all in for the JRA Handicap. 2,000 metres. Samur comes out of barrier number 3. And they're off. Samur jumped Will. Vying for the initial lead, he is, with Howlin' Rain, Sly Boots, and Oceana Dream and MacDane out deeper. Aberfeldy Boy taking a trail. Bold Strike is next. Two lengths away to Skipper's Canyon and Go Daddy for company at the back. So it's Sly Boots and MacDane. They're looking at each other early and 1,600 to go. MacDane rolls to the front. And at the 2,000 metres, a little keen, wants to run a bit. It's MacDane by 3/4, Sly Boots, Oceana Dream, and then comes Howlin' Rain, and Samur finds itself in fifth midfield. A length away then to Aberfeldy Boy. Next is Bold Strike, Skipper's Canyon. And last is Go Daddy at the top of the track, close to 1,400 metres to go. So it's MacDane, last start winner here, now by a length and a half on Oceana Dream, moving up on the outside of Sly Boots. They hold down second and third, and then comes Samur in a good position, fourth, similar place he was last time. And then comes Howlin' Rain back nearer the fence from Bold Strike, Aberfeldy Boy, then Go Daddy. And a length away last is Skipper's Canyon, heading towards the 1,000 metres. So it's Molly Burke and MacDane. Down the side of the track they go, leading a length and a half on Oceana Dream second, getting a little closer now, only a length off the front. And then followed by Sly Boots, enjoying a nicer run than last time third. Next is Howlin' Rain. Now he's appreciating plenty of room along the fence, slowly making ground on these leaders. And then Samur just biding its time midfield, coming up to the corner, yet to be truly called upon. Bold Strike gets around him. Aberfeldy Boy being felt for. Skipper's Canyon and Go Daddy. Up to the corner now. 400 metres to go, and MacDane, Sly Boots now being joined by Oceana Dream and Howlin' Rain down near the fence. Now here's Samur. Williams gets towards the middle, and Bold Strike is matching it. And then comes Skipper's Canyon, who swings the widest. So with close to 300 metres to go, Samur being called upon as Oceana Dream found the front. Here's Go Daddy coming through, and then comes Samur winding up down the outside. Oceana Dream still. Now Samur starts to kick and coming along with Skipper's Canyon, but Samur did it again. Samur won by a neck. A few there for second. Skipper's Canyon, Oceana Dream. Go Daddy might have just missed out fourth. Then followed by a little break to MacDane, Bold Strike, Aberfeldy Boy, Howlin' Rain, and Sly Boots.
2: The Import scores again. The 11, Smur under the hands of Craig Williams for Team Hayes. 11, 9, 8 and 1 at Caulfield. We're going to take a break on trackside when we return. Plenty more racing to come, including the Group 1 Queensland Derby in just under half an hour's time. Come on, dance with me.
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4: Paddington, a unique thoroughbred. 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

0: EQ around about that $12 mark. So 21-12 CSIR, that's a good little push late. But the best back runners, those three at the top of betting I mentioned. Margin call, 390. Sponars firms again. So it's now into $4 in from 440. And Maz Kanata, the horse they put the money on yesterday.
1: Queanbeyan. It started very short at Queanbeyan. Started, was under $1.10. It was $1.07, I think. And did career away once it hit the front with 50 to go. Okay, we're just about set. Race 6 on the Illawarra Grange circuit. Lights on. Margin Call is the favourite. Oh, Lil Grug just reared up. And looks like it's got its leg over the front or over the side of the barrier partition there. So we have a short delay here. So Lil Grug is the runner. Yeah, it looks like it's casted the gates by the looks here. They're moving the horse out beside it. That's the favourite, Margin Call. So Margin Calls come out of the gates. Now we'll stand by. I can hear the two-way next door. Number 11, which is Lil Grug. Just hearing. Might be vetted. That might be what I'm hearing. We'll stand by for some news from the stewards next door. It is a late scratching, yep. 252. Okay, I'm vet's advice after getting its leg up over the gates. So Lil Grug's out and Margin Call comes back in. And the jockey will jump back aboard. And we should be just about right. Lights on. Take two. Race

0: Olympics. This is over the 1,200 metre trip. Shyster is the favourite for trainer Philip Stokes, who's having a great day up in Queensland. In terms of the four manelist selections, John Kelton, he's gone with the two on top, 2, 1, 8, and 11. He's with Golden Horizon here as we join racing.com.
1: Horse 8 is the third of the three-year-old Showcap. I think the three-year-olds are well-suited here, and Showcap, I feel, is well over the odds. Ran 8th last start to Bretham Hall, but covered ground, and I really like the form out of that race. She looked like she got through the rain-affected ground well. Probably the biggest thing that pulls me up with her is the 1,200 metres. She's got to be able to run that out. Empire Grace is horse number 9. Mare by a stern in the Jolly and Potter Yard. Haven't seen this mare on anything worse than a 5. Is out of Zipanese. That family were always really good in the wet, though. Solid to the line first up behind Invitational. Stays around the 1,200-metre mark. That's probably not a bad thing for her. Silver Chaos, horse number 11. This is the horse I think's most advantaged by the downgrade of the track. Completely forgive her last start behind Invitational. She's going well. Brooke King rides, gets a handy claim over the odds. Then we get into a few horses that are all big odds. First one of these is Press Express. First up, I don't think she did enough in recent trials and jump outs for make me want to back her. She hasn't won for a long time either. And after her, these rest of them are starting at big odds. Horse 13, Zenacity. Form's been in and out since joining the Claudette Rose stable in SA. Happy to risk. Horse 14, Zilzy Lad, now with Brian Holtham. Probably be looking for another lap, if I could say that. 1,200 should be way too short for him. Our Divinal, horse 15, fitter for a first-up run, but he was comfortably beaten in a weaker race. And rounding out the field is horse number 16, Canyon Wind. Well, talking of horses that were comfortably beaten, he got beaten 12 lengths in a Class 1 at Strathalbyn. My numbers here, I'm going right back up to the top of the order, 2, 1, 8 and 11. Golden Horizon, fitter now, third up, 1,200 metres, looks suited. Horse number 1, Shy Star, she was really good last start. And the 8 to round out a trifecta of three-year-old Showcap. I would certainly be promoting horse 11, Silver Chaos, further now that I think this track is in the heavy range. We're going to go up to Tim Edwards. Here's race 6.
2: They're ready. Set to run now. Favourite Golden Horizon. They stand pretty well. Racing now. And...

0: Left hand side, Chanel Harris Savannah Pompey. Here's a chance, Reece Walsh. He capitalised. He gets to the fullback. Reece Walsh scores one of the great grand final tries.
1: This is Saturday afternoon footy.
2: Yes, we are live at McDonald's.

Altman in the halves, no Mitch Moses. Isaiah Iyongi is back for Parramatta today. Beautiful conditions after a wet week or more in Sydney and Newcastle. And here at McDonald Jones Stadium, the Knights get the ball first and hand it off to the Origin man, Jacob Saifidi, who was an unused reserve for New South Wales on Wednesday night. So he's fresh and ready to go on play number

0: $25 off for 6 months with Mate Internet.
1: Yeah, great work there from the Newcastle Knights. I think every time they get in this field position, you watch Kalen Ponga swing from both sides. He's an option on the other side. Josh Adokar does a really good job, stays up in the line. He swings back on this side at the back of Sandon Smith and plays a nice short ball to Dylan Lucas, who's all left foot as he comes there. Jared Croker, nice little short ball here from Sandon Smith. Dylan Lucas, strong line running back row, sharp left foot, and scores a nice try early on in this game.
2: Yeah, look, Rise will be disappointed with that start. A big focus for us is the start of our games and making sure we're defending well to start the game. As Blurry said, Dylan Lucas just comes off his left foot there and just all too easy going straight through under the post.
3: A try of the year nomination for Tile Sale at Beaumont's. Dylan Lucas, after just 2.5 minutes, he went through Kelma Tuolungi first time around, and then Iyongi. They could only get a flimsy arm on him each, and that wasn't enough to stop the in-form back rower, whose record this year when he has played is 7-2. He's a winner.
1: He's, for most teams, right, your back row plays an important role of squaring up the line and keeping the line straight. But when you have a threat like Kalen Ponga at the back, he's always an option to play short or play to Kalen. So that's what they use. He scores a lot of tries off the back of them, but Kalen is the key indicator.
3: And Ponga, on goal-kicking duty, has taken it back about 13 metres, directly in front. Slots this one through to make it 6-0 to the Newcastle after just 4 minutes for $25 off for 6 months with Mate Internet. Save more when you bundle. So Parramatta need to regroup. Who would have been doing most of the talking behind the uprights then, Bailey?
2: Look, I'd say we obviously spoke about earlier, Jackie Williams filling in at captain today. We'll have to get around the boys, not the start we're after, but it's important we flush that, get back into our set-for-set footy, get through the set defensively, get the ball back and transition back into it.
3: Expert comments for Cyclone, trusted quality garden tools for Australian conditions. So Papali kicks off the same way, doesn't hit it that well, so it drops 15 metres out for Sharp to hand to Saifidi, and Williams tried to rock him, but Saifidi picks up a couple of post-contact metres anyway. And he looks to Jack Williams and said, is that the best you've got? So an interesting exchange after that one between two front rowers. Now Newcastle look to make the ball sing from left to right, and Jermaine McEwen finds his front, slowed down by Papali. Crossland from close range goes to Mooney, and he's up to halfway. Nice start to the set off the back of points for Newcastle, leading 6-0. Croker on play number 5 again, just sets them up 42 metres out centre field. Dylan Brown on the right, Ponga on the left. The left foot kicker comes to Ponga, and he kicks down to Iyongi. Look at this chase by Newcastle. Nowhere for Parramatta's fullback to go, and he's picked off on his own 10-metre line.
1: Real similar set for the Newcastle Knights. Jacob Saifidi one straight down to out wide to Greg Marge, who carries strong, pokes his nose through. They get through their set. Matty Croaks, like you said, speedy, gets that last player. They kick to the corner, 10-man kick chase, cycle football. Like Bailey said, that's what both teams want to get into.
3: So Russell with a set-up run, and here's Luca Moretti putting his head down, trying to burrow his way up towards the 30-metre line. Midway through the tackle count here for the Eels. Pass a little behind Williams, but he adjusted nicely, and he's tackled 35 metres out. Quick play the ball, so there's room for Volkman to put everything into the kick, into the breeze, holds up on it, and Ponga has about 20 metres of room to work out where he wants to attack this line. He skips around one and nearly sliced them, taken down by Papali. And slowed down by Joe Ash a little, but it's all above board. Dom Young comes in off his wing for the hit up on play number 2.
2: I think just like we spoke about set-for-set footy at the moment, Newcastle probably winning the battle there. Touched on Kalen Ponga, how much of a danger man he is off the back of those kick returns and how he gets that quick play. The ball we just saw there, poked his nose through, and then off the back of that, the OBs for Newcastle able to roll down the field. So,
3: Saifidi gets rocked again. Jack Williams taking it personally against JSAF today. And now to the short side for Lucas, the only try scorer so far. And we are 6.5 minutes in, 6-0 to Newcastle. The pass comes to Dylan Brown to get the kick away on the last this time. And he pumps it long on the breeze, too long perhaps. Yes, taken on the full in the end goal. So Iyongi has earned a 7-tackle set for the Eels.
2: There we go. That's a small win for the Eels. Yeah, that's exactly what we needed to change the momentum of this game.
3: Great to see Isaiah Iyongi back from his syndesmosis injury. And Adokar just slips, but an early set restart there for Parramatta. So they're on their own 30-metre line. Pass from dummy half, fired wide to Volkman. And he links up with his winger there, Brian Kelly, the 200 gamer today.

0: And DeBellin almost caught high by Mooney. Did well to duck under it. They looked at Trey Mooney, say, what was all that about? Penalty to Parramatta.
1: Gee, Trey Mooney trying to make a statement out there on the flip side to go after the Parramatta boys. Jack Williams has been the enforcer going up against Jacob Saifidi, and Trey Mooney goes, I want a pizza, just let me in the game, but gets it all wrong.
2: We're seeing both middles going after each other here, aren't we, Blairy? You're probably the expert in the middle. What's the mindset when you're running onto that field to start the game to win that middle battle?
1: Yeah, I definitely think that's what it is, Bailey. It's getting up one over your opponent, because that's where the tone's set, right? Like they go after it in the middle of the field. That's where you set the momentum and then allow you the backs and the wingers again to have all the fun.
0: Here's Kautonga. Parramatta on the front foot. Big chance to answer the early Newcastle try here as they bring it back to DeBellin. He hands it off to Williams and they're inside the red zone. And another penalty. Tackled without possession. Trey Mooney has given away two penalties in a minute. And Parramatta trailing 6-0 could take a gift 2 points. They're going into the breeze, so you've got to factor that in as well. But you'd think they'll try and look for the try here, Bailey.
2: I'd like to see us tap the ball and keep the foot on the throat here. I think we're in good field position. Get some tackles into the nice defensive line. Put some fatigue in them. And hopefully we can come up some points here.
0: They do tap it through their debutant, Harrison Edwards, the former Bulldog and Cowboy, playing as the dummy half in the number 17 jumper. Nice service here for Voltman. Papali wraps around, links up with Iyongi. Again, the pass a little behind. So that affected the run of Iyongi, forced to accept the tackle 10 metres out. They come back to Papali, moves it on to Voltman. Runners in motion, change of direction, ran behind a teammate, so Williams has to give himself up. Three tackles into this set. What can the Eels do? Little clunky on the last couple of plays. Now Williams with the go forward. He's tackled 5 metres out, 5 to the left of the uprights. Edwards comes back to the open side where they've loaded it up for a pet play. The halves combine. Now Iyongi puts it out in front of Kelly. Maju backed off, trying to hold up Kelly, who gets it down. And in game number 200, Brian Kelly celebrates with a try. His third of the season, 6-4 with a kick to come.
2: How good is that? Brian Kelly in his 200th game. Finish off a nice little piece of backline play there. Great ball from Isaiah Iyonga on the edge, straight onto BK's chest. Still had a lot of work to do there. Had to stop when he caught the ball, step off his right inside two nice defenders and find his way to the try line. Showed great strength, which BK does possess great strength, actually. A lot stronger than he looks. Awesome put down and well-deserved in his 200th game.
1: Yeah, that's a strong try there. Numbers on. They did some really good shape here inside. Knights marked that really well. They've got enough players there to stop a try, but like Bailey said, he finds a little bit of strength there to be able to get the try. They'll be disappointed in Knights. I think their discipline has let them down. A couple of discipline errors there with penalties. Trey Mooney's come up with two of those now, a high tackle, then a late shot when the ball had left his hand. But great shape here. Volkman, nice early ball, finds the right people in the right space, and then gives Brian Kelly a one-on-one here with Greg Marju backpedaling. And his Hmong strength gets him across the line.
2: I think we'll take a lot of confidence from this as the Parramatta side. Knowing that we've come down here our first time in good ball, we've come away with points, we get a lot of confidence knowing that we can just get in that set-for-set footy and get our fair share of possession. We'll come away with enough points to hopefully get the result here today.
0: Just watching the Harvey Norman replays of that try. Go Harvey Norman, half-yearly clearance. Shop TVs, fridges, laptops, mobiles, furniture, bedding and more. In-store and online now. And why was Marju backpedalling and not trying to get some early contact before the try line?
1: Yeah, I would have think, you have to ask a winger those things. Sometimes I don't know what wingers do out there.
2: I don't think we know ourselves, Blair, but I think sometimes, look, it's just a communication thing. A lot of the teams these days run the similar shapes out the back. You've got a lead runner sometimes inside your centre, and it's a decision of whether do I jam and try and shut the play down, or do I trust my centre to get off the read and try and make that and try and get the play to a one-on-one tackle. Look, a key rule on your try line is you don't want to be backing off. You don't want to give the opposition winger any space or any time with the border, like we saw just there, fall over the line.
0: Conversion attempt from Ronald Volkman from a metre in from the right-hand sideline. Waved away, so Newcastle hold on to a two-point lead. 6-4 for Mate Internet. And the ball placed on the kicking tee here by Fletcher Sharp. The number four for Newcastle playing at left centre. And they chase this kick. That's a conservative one. Lands 5 metres out down breeze, and Moretti brings it back. Tackled 15 out from his own line. So nice response by Parramatta running into a decent breeze here at Newcastle on a Saturday afternoon. And they get expansive here. Out to Russell. That's an important tackle made by Gagai. Who else? One-on-one. That's how you defend. And now the back rower, Kautonga, the Fijian international, up to the 40-metre line. Parramatta's end of the ground. Edwards picks up to Bowen, and they are rolling on this set off the back of points, the Eels.
2: Couldn't ask for a better set there off the back of points. Speedy, I think we've moved the ball well early on to create some width in the Knights' defensive line, and then come straight back through the middle. Going to get a great kick away here.
0: And the offload from Kautonga back to Edwards. And now the halfback, Volkman, flicks it out the back to Papali. They're getting a second and third phase going here. Papali tackled. That allows Volkman to get in position for the kick on the last. And he might just run it, in fact. He goes to a Yongi, who puts a little grubber in behind, easily tied it up by Ponga. Was that the right option to kick eventually there from the fullback?
2: Probably would have liked to see us go in the air there and get a bit of competition for the ball. I think, like we spoke about Pop on the wing there, BK, would have been great to see him get up and have a challenge on Ponga.
0: So Newcastle with the ball back in their hands, go to Dom Young, nice strong run. Poked his head out the other side, gets a quick play the ball, and off the back of that, Gagai, his right side partner, brings it back to 35 metres out from their own line. Newcastle look to the ref after a set restart, no joy there. Sandon Smith to the left, Lucas running a great line off Ponga, can't scythe his way through like he did for the opening try. So Crossland goes to Ponga for a kick right on halfway, and he gives it some hang time, lands on the 10-metre line, and a Yongi safe underneath it. He's hit the ground running in his return game from that syndesmosis. New South Wales Cup, important to get the confidence back last week.
2: 100%. As we spoke about, Yongi coming back into our side, he's a massive part of our team. Just the work he does both on and off the ball as a fullback. Spoke about, he came back last week for New South Wales Cup, blew some cobwebs out, got some match fitness, and I think he's going to be in for a big game here today. He started off very well.
0: He's a smart player as well for Australian made right here, Isaiah Iyongi. Early set restart, you would have heard. So Parramatta, with a nice seven tackle set, effectively go to Josh Adokar, 20 in from the left-hand sideline. He gets a quick play of the ball. Kautonga down the short side, up to halfway, and that's only play number three. So Parramatta looking for their first lead of the afternoon, are on the front foot through the Fox. Bailey's man was nearly away, and he just rose out of his chair, Bailey Simonson, in the SEN commentary box. And now they come to Williams, ball playing for Iyongi, out the back to Sam Rani, right foot step, no way past Sharp and Sanders. They take him down, and the kick to come here from Volkman, hangs it up, Ponga to attack it, Marju sets up a wall, Ponga hits the ground running, Parramatta didn't lay a hand on him, and Ponga gets back to 25 metres out, inspired stuff from the Queensland Origin man.
2: One thing you have to do when you kick chase against Ponga is not allow him any space or he will cut you to shreds. It's going to be a big work on from us there. We got around the footy but just didn't land on him in time, and we saw what he could do.
0: So Fletcher Sharp gets Newcastle up to the 40 metre line, their end of the ground. He's played so many positions in his young career. Now Ponga pops up on the right-hand side. His work rate and energy levels off the charts, coming off 57 minutes in Origin. He wanted a set restart there, but he kind of moved off the mark. So the referee just called it even and said play on. On the last now, the pass a little behind Dylan Brown, had to adjust with Williams in his face. And the kick being chased here, Iyongi takes it on the full and immediately upended after the chase from Matty Croker. And Parramatta have the ball back just inside their own 20.
1: Adokar's doing a really good job on that edge, Bailey, of getting up nice and high when Caelan Ponga swings around the back of them, making sure it ends up being a 3-on-2, but because Adokar's up high, he's stopping Caelan from getting their ball to the winger. So doing a really good job on that left edge for Parramatta and stopping that pass from Caelan. But like you said, Bailey, they've got to be better coming on their kick chase, giving them the chance to keep nice and square. And here they go, shifting it nice and early.
0: Expert comments for Cyclone, made for Australian conditions. Parramatta short of the 40-metre line, their end of the ground on the last year, so pressure on the kicking game of Volkman, who pumps it to the wing of Marju, who should be able to take it on the full when he does, and gets away from that sideline in these greasy conditions. The pitch a little soggy, but beautiful sunshine overhead with the lights on at McDonald Jones Stadium. And Sandon Smith fires it to Ponga, quickly onto Dom Young. And the wingers just getting their metres up here as Young gets it up to the 40-metre line centre field, their end of the ground. And now to the right for McEwen, who bumps through the contact of Papali and slides his way to the halfway line.
2: Strong run there from McEwen. I think we're seeing both sides do a really good job of transitioning from the back end of the field, carrying the ball really strongly and getting their teams both in good field position to attack later on in the sets.
0: Yeah, two plays left in this set, and Newcastle have it through Croker, shaped to pass back from where it had come, then popped a late offload, and Parramatta latch onto the loose footy, take the intercept and have nice field position now. Great heads-up play from Jack DeBellin. strong defence there by Gagai, jamming in on Sean Russell. So they don't gain any metres on that play. Addo Carr gives them some go forward. And Voltman trying to organise his right side attack.

0: attack at the moment. Approaching the midpoint of the first half, it's Newcastle 6, Parramatta 4 for Mate Internet. $25 off for 6 months, by the way. As Edwards goes to the shorter side here for Tuolungi, who bumped off Sandon Smith, found his front, gets a quick play the ball. Only one marker there. And now Moretti gets a late call from his halfback saying, what are you doing running it? It is the last. And Ponga attacks it, tackled in midair, gets the penalty. So Brian Kelly, just a little lack of discipline there, hung out the arm, coat hanging Ponga in midair and gives away the whistle.
1: Probably just a lack of attention to detail there from BK. Look, his intent was good to go up and try and compete, but you've got to make a decision as a winger. Opposing winger going there, are you in a position to genuinely get up there and contest for the ball, or are you putting the fullback in a dangerous position? Little penalties like this aren't going to help us, just giving the Knights a leg up out of their own ends.
0: We've had some early nominations for the tackle of the day for Bar Crusher Boats. Tackle your next fishing adventure in a Bar Crusher. What's the best shot so far?
2: I'm biased, Jacob Saifidi's early one. But hey, Williams, come back at him. Yep. So they're going after each other. I like this.
3: Yeah.
0: Watch this space. Here's Trey Mooney, who's got a few of his tackles wrong. And he's finished off by four Parramatta players to stop Trey Mooney, the former Canberra Raider. Now Dylan Brown just turns Saifidi underneath, and again Williams there for the first contact. So they have just eyed each other off.
1: There's something in this one, isn't there, between these two going after each other. It's awesome to see.
0: Now Brown running hard, stepped off the right, but Parramatta well aware of his threat. Takes down the former Eel. And now they go, bit of space here for Ponga. Sharp, and off the wing, Brian Kelly did well to attack the footy and Sharp and slow down the speedster on the 30-metre line. Short side here for Ponga to kick on the last. Just angled one in behind, but Ayongi read it beautifully and picks up the bouncing ball. Tackled 12 out from his own line. His team trails 6-4.
2: It's been good, this footy. It's back-to-back. There's some line breaks. The game's starting to speed up a little bit. You see the transition football now. Prepara shifting it to the edge, making Dane Gagai, Dylan Brown make tackles, moving their forwards. They're going after both of these teams here.
0: A nice start to this set, courtesy of Ronald Volkman, and Kau Tonga able to get an offload away. Found the mark, and Parramatta are over halfway here with two plays left. Moretti plays it with a marker scattered, and it was Mooney left in his wake, and now Tuolungi targeting Sandon Smith. Pops it out the back. Volkman forced to pick up a bouncing ball ahead of Sam Rani. Handed it off to the centre, and Sam Rani is tackled 35 out. So Volkman in position to finish off this set with another attacking kick. Kelly chases, and so too does Williams. Ponga able to stay grounded, and so the surrender tackle means he's slowed down, five out from his own line. Newcastle leads 6-4, and we're 19 minutes into this game.
1: Really liking what I'm seeing from Big Kelmer on the right edge for us here. Really targeting Sandon Smith and getting some joy there. Some great powerful runs where he's finding quick play of the boards and giving Ronnie and our other backs something to play off the back of that.
0: Tawan De Silva has just taken off the bib, ready to get out there with the number 9 on his back after this early stint from Edwards. And a mistake by Newcastle. Yes, that is the call. A knock on. 25 out from their own line. They ponder a captain's challenge. I'm not sure they'll get much joy, though. So Parramatta have a great opportunity here with great ball. 25 out, trailing 6-4 for Mate Internet.
2: Perfect field position here for the Parramatta boys. Last time they were down here, they managed to score some points. A fundamental error there from Big Dom Young, getting an offload and doesn't really get to the person, especially when you're coming out of your own half. You want to be nice and clinical, get through your set, get into your game cycle. But they're giving up an opportunity here for the Parramatta Eels to attack them. Here they come now.
0: They go to 4 on the right and step from Papali, but a good legs tackle made by Crossland to chop him down on the 20-metre line. Parramatta inside the red zone they go through today's captain, Jack Williams, and they're set up on the left now. Both halves are out there, so too is the fullback. They find Volkman. He moves it on to Kitione Kautonga, and he's taken down just inside the 10-metre line. Edwards finishing off this opening stint as the dummy half, goes to Volkman, and they change direction, but there's no way through there for Luca Moretti, and he's tackled 5 metres out. Edwards fires it. Great service again, on point for Volkman. Room to move here. Cut out pass, going into touch, wrong-footed Brian Kelly, and that's an unfortunate moment for the Eels.
1: Just as I saw that pass leave Ronald's hands, I was just about to say how important it is we just be patient with this set and try and build some pressure. Like I touched on before, try and make the Knights make a lot of tackles and get some fatigue in the defensive line. Sometimes it's not always about scoring straight away, Blair, isn't it? Sometimes it's about just building pressure and making the side tackle and really paying off the back of that later on in the game.
2: Especially when you're down in this part of the field, right? The Newcastle Knights are defending the try line. You're inside your 20. You want to make them make tackles. At best, you score a try. At worst, you get a repeat set, and then you continue to

0: to build pressure and make the Knights come off their own line. But then you go and overplay it. Simple is always best. Sometimes you're just going to get through your set, especially when you haven't had too many opportunities down here.
1: So 6-4, Newcastle over Parramatta for Host Plus. That's a plus. And 18 and a half minutes until halftime. Sandon Smith on the left to Lucas. Immediate contact came from Sam Rani. Jamming in from that centre position on Lucas, who scored the opening try of the game after just 2.5 minutes. Now to the right-hand side they go. Ponga, overlap created, hits Dom Young, who's got the speed. He winds up, across in cover for Papali, forced Young to put the brakes on, and now he goes again, and he's tackled 22 metres out. Quick play the ball. They fire it here to Brown, onto Crossland. Newcastle runners in motion. Sandon Smith, here comes Ponga. Oh, the winger, Greg Marju, gets a nice bounce, sets off for the corner, and scores somehow. When the pass went to Marju, you thought he was Buckley's, but he got the best bounce, a room service bounce, 20 metres out, and he just found the try line like he has so often. Make it 10 in his past four games, 15 for the season, and Newcastle lead 10-4.
0: Oh, honestly, sometimes I watch footy and just go, what is that? And then the bounce of the ball just ran straight into that. Nice little run here. I spoke about Adokar getting up high in the line and stopping Kalen from getting that ball over the top. But this time, Kalen hits the mark. Dom Young gets a little bit of a break. And this is when Knights are at their best, when they're moving the ball from side to side. Even there, you see that ball hits the ground. Just roll to the sideline, roll straight into a winger's hands. Greg Marsh is pretty good from this part of the field and can score tries 9 times out of the 10. But just quickly looking at his feet. Is his feet in?
2: Yeah, I'm not too sure.
1: That's the query. That's the query.
2: Like Blurry touched on there. Greg Marju, you give him an inch, he's going to take it. You're not stopping him from there. Lucky touch on there, Blurry. That was shot for shot footy. We saw a big shift from the left-hand side to the right-hand side of the field, and then straight away shifting back from the right to the left. Yes, the pass didn't. Oh, is he in? Yeah, he scored that. Look, yeah, shot for shot footy from the Knights. Getting the ball in Kalen Ponga's hands as much as possible. We're seeing that through on the edge. Look, we're going to have to tighten that up and try and slow the play of the balls down to not give them that space and opportunity to strip us apart.
1: Bounce pass at one end goes into touch. Bounce pass at the other end winds up into a four-pointer. A little one percenter for minus one refrigerated transport.
2: The bounce of the footy.
1: And the fullback, Kalen Ponga, has the ball on the tee. Tough kicking conditions from out wide this afternoon with that breeze factor. You blokes have both played here. You think it swirls around inside McDonald Jones?
0: Yeah, it's a bit of everything, right? Sometimes it does, sometimes it doesn't. Then it's a breeze behind you. I think obviously today the breeze is behind the Newcastle Knights. You can see with the kicking. It's a bit of everything when you come here. But it's a tough place to come and play footy. The crowd is behind them. And when they're playing like this, it's really hard. But Parramatta, I just need to stay in it.
1: Great. Delightful kick. Looking kick.
2: He's put it straight.
1: He slotted it from the sideline to make it 12-4 for Host Plus, named Best Super Fund by Money Magazine, Finder and Mozo. 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Can we get some numbers crunch, please? Some stats for Protect What Matters Most. AIA, do it for life. How are we going on the completion rate front?
0: Yeah, I think it's the possession is 50-50. And like we said earlier, the game's been going back and forth. They're in a bit of a cycle at the moment. 91%, 11 out of 12 sets completed Newcastle Knights, 10 out of 12 for Parramatta. They are still in this game. They're still playing some really good footy. They just need to be able to execute under those moments.
1: AIA, do it for life. Great to have some stats there from Adam Blair and Bailey Simonson, also in the SEN commentary box. Hope you're enjoying the coverage from McDonald Jones Stadium as Crossland goes to Saifidi. And a nice opening stint here from Jay Saf. Finds his front and plays it for Crossland to go to Brown. Ponga's out there. Brown throws a dummy and didn't go to Jermaine McEwen, who was interested with a one-on-one contest. They go back to Ponga on the short side. He comes back against the grain and runs behind a teammate. Better give yourself up, and he does, because Sandon Smith was running an obstruction there. Smith now slots in as a kicking option, and they'll go that way to the former Rooster. Pressure came out of marker from Volkman. Smith just punts it down to Isaiah Iyongi, and Parramatta have to try and go again here, trailing 12-4, 15 minutes until halftime.
2: Yeah, it's important we get ourselves back in this game here, the Parramatta Eels, and just try to get back to that set-for-set footy, complete these next few sets, get back into the cycle like we spoke about earlier, and then see what happens from there.
1: Expert comments for Cyclone, made for Australian conditions. As Parramatta get a second phase again, their offloads are mounting, and Dylan Walker into the game. Playing in that middle third in the number 14 jumper. And it was when Tawan Da Silva came on, it was actually Moretti who went off, and that allows Edwards to go into a more of a middle forward kind of role now. And he's operating in that channel in the number 17 jumper on his Parramatta debut. The kick comes from Volkman on the last, and this power down towards Ponga, who's got room to move again. Thinks about an extravagant 35-metre spiral pass to Craig Marju and thinks the better way and holds on to possession, and he's tackled 25 out from his own line.
2: Really important with the Parramatta Eels to tighten up the defensive line here and try and stop this momentum that's swinging in favour of the Knights here. They're trying to, they seem to be rolling down the field just far too easily.
1: And Kalen Ponga running hot for Ream, Australia's favourite, that's steady, hot and strong after being sent off on Wednesday night in the game-turning moment in Origin 1. He's back on club duty and performing again, looking for a 6-0 record with the Knights this year as KP. And now they go to Tyson Frizzell, fresh legs right up the middle for Newcastle. He'll play it on the last, 42 metres out. Room for Sandon Smith to evaluate. And he kicks high. Chase coming from Lucas and Sharp against the Yongi, who hits the ground running. A brilliant take by the Parramatta fullback and takes some stopping as well. Busted a couple of tackles. Eventually picked off 25 out from his own line.
2: Massive moment from Izzy there. Under pressure from Fletcher Sharp coming down, trying to contest the foot. Here goes Fox. Here goes the Fox in open space.
1: Addo-Carr nearly away. He stepped around Dylan Brown, but taken down by an important tackle by Crossland. And now Tawan Da Silva fires it to Walker. And he has a go on the right channel and bumps into Sandon Smith, finished off by Lucas. Parramatta rolling here, courtesy of the start from a Yongi to this set. And on play number four, they're tackled inside Newcastle territory. Just 35 out. Tuolungi down a short side, puts up the bumper bars on Sandon Smith, who's feeling the full effects of Tuolungi's work. Now they give it to Edwards, and he's going to be tackled just outside the 20.
2: I feel like Kelmer might have come off second best. It looks like he's copped a knock to the head, so we'll keep an eye on that one. Hopefully he's okay.
1: Volkman kicks high. Ball lands on the goal line. Battered back by Sam Rani. Volkman finds a pass to Tawan Da Silva. Oh, try saver Jermaine McEwen. Touched in flight here by Ponga. Knock on by Kalen, who tidies up the ball. And he tackled a man without the ball. And Parramatta get the penalty. So much happening in one play.
3: Bit going on here, isn't there? Kelmer's down on this side after a strong carry. Bailey, you spoke about it. He keeps getting into Sandon Smith and carrying strong here. Just watching it here on the replay, most probably gets a little bit of a, maybe a slight little crush here, but nice little kick into the corner, putting Greg Marju under pressure. Bit of a back, Parramatta people everywhere. Newcastle Knights trying to save tries. Kalen Ponga puts himself in a position, hits the ball, and then takes the Parramatta person without the ball. But again, Parramatta in a nice field position here, good attacking position to be able to try and build some pressure here right before halftime.
1: They trail by 8 points. There's an argument to say take the two here, you're going into the wind, and get back within a converted try and get the ball back.
2: Yeah, look, there definitely is, but I stick to it. I'd like to see us tap the ball on. Yeah, we've tapped again. Talon's tapped it again. I'd like to see us, like I spoke about before, just be patient. We don't have to rush. We don't have to force the points. Just be patient. Play our sets out. Put some fatigue in the Knights.
1: They go to Walker, first receiver on play number two here. Volkman picks up a Yongi. And how didn't Tawan Da Silva score, by the way?
2: Great.
1: He received that pass from Tawan Da Silva on the previous set. And now Da Silva goes to Volkman, digs into the line, finds Walker. Disguised in the pass to Edwards, going nowhere, though. Picked off by three Knights, just to the left of the uprights. 12-4 with 12 to go until halftime. Walker now takes the line on, and he's picked off 5 metres to the right of the uprights. Can Parramatta find a way through here? Nice pass from Da Silva. Edwards tried to pop it out the back, no joy. Newcastle wrap up the footy, and they haven't thrown a whole lot at the Knights on this set. On the last now, Da Silva kicks. Oh, right the way through for Walker. Very creative work from Parramatta's number 9, and Walker finishes the job 12-8 with a straightforward kick to come.
2: Yes, the old boy D walks there, chasing for a great little nudge from Talon Da Silva out of dummy half. Like the set we put together there, we were very patient early on in the set, just got for our tackles and then got to the last tackle. And they always say, don't they, Blair, the last tackle, you get to your kick, anything can happen.
3: That's it. Great little play here. Eyes up footy. Walks, you know, you go through your systems and your plays when you're near the line. As middle forwards, you know what your role is, you know what your job is, and you're just in a position, because everyone is an option of getting the ball or scoring tries. And for middle forwards, this is the best place to get tries when you score them through there. Now with the fullbacks in the line, there's always space in behind. The person that has to cover that space is your back rower. So they build pressure. They chose to tap the ball and run. Credit to Bailey. That's what they want to do and put some fatigue in the Knights right before, you know, with 10 minutes to go. They put themselves right back in the picture here.
2: Got to give Walker up too. He did very well to control that.

0: ball before the dead ball line and get it down.
1: Could be a big moment in the match for Bendix. The best known breaks that try from Dylan Walker. Approaching halftime, still 10 minutes until that siren sounds. And Volkman and Papali and Dylan Walker working out who should take this conversion attempt. And it's going to be Joash Papali with that responsibility about 5 metres to the right of the uprights. Why is the fullback defending in the line all the time? Now, why are we seeing so many kicks leading to tries? We saw 3 tries in the Origin game on Wednesday night from similar kicks.
2: Well, you're putting numbers in the line, right? You're putting numbers in the line. And the opportunity, obviously, when you're on the line, I think we saw Matty Croker try and put his foot out. You're using, obviously, the line and filling that up with the space. So if they try and come free, you're stopping. But you're always open for a grubber through there, right? So that's why people either, it's trap and scrap. It's put your foot out, try and stop the ball, dive on the ball. You may give away another set of 6, but you're stopping tries. In that moment, great little kick, goes through the spaces or between the feet of the opposition, and then the push between the players to score the try. So filling up the line to look like your line's full and obviously getting your numbers right on the line is important.
1: So Papali has added the extras. Volkman took the first conversion attempt, didn't he, from the sideline?
3: He did.
1: Papali's taken the second one. What was your expectation goal-kicking-wise with no Moses?
0: Yeah, look, I thought Ronnie would take over the kicking today, and we saw him take the first kick. I'm not sure maybe if there's a bit of a problem there, a bit of a twinge or something going on with his leg, whereas he's handed over the reins to Joash, but they're both accomplished kickers. So, look, as long as it's gone home and get the 2 points, we'll be happy.
1: 12 points to 10. Really exciting game on Saturday afternoon here. A Sam Tuivasa in the number 20 jumper has come on for Parramatta. 6th appearance of the year. First since round 6 when a shoulder injury took him down against the Titans. So great to see him back. He's such a big body. And a set restart earned by Brian Kelly now. Parramatta with a roll on. They've got the momentum and a high tackle now. No penalty. Eventually the whistle comes. It was an obvious one. Dylan Brown just far too high on Joash. And Papali earns the penalty. Parramatta can find touch near halfway here.
0: Great result for us. Gives us an opportunity to get down into Newcastle's end of the field, camp down there and try and come up with some more points.
1: So the touch finder pumped into the stands and probably could have bitten off a few more metres if he wanted to. He put about 20 rows back, but only picked up 15 metres.
0: Yeah, I would have liked to see him put that bit further down the field there. But anyway, we'll get on with it.
1: That feedback will get back to him from Bailey Simonson. let's go around the ground. Save on your prescriptions at Chemist Warehouse and some great footy to come later on tonight and tomorrow. A load of games coming your way as Tuilagi takes Parramatta inside the 40-metre line. Early in the tackle count here. Could they take a lead into halftime? They trail by 2 points right now. They're going into the breeze at McDonald Jones and they swing it from right to left. Papali links up with Sean Russell back on an angle there. The fullback was outside of him, Ayongi. They didn't get it that wide. And now they come back to Dylan Walker. Little double pump, throws it behind Volkman. Newcastle complaining about obstruction, but it's alive here for Sam Rani, who's wrestled to the deck by Fletcher Sharp on the 10-metre line. Kelly from dummy half fires it to his playmaker, Volkman. Crossfield kick for Kautonga to rise. So too Russell. And absolute brilliance from Russell. But the penalty is going against Parramatta. Some of those chases were in front of the kicker and inside the 10 effectively.
0: Yeah, look, live from the corner, it looked like they're offside, which is unfortunate because we saw Shawnee Russell get up there, compete for the ball, and looked like he came down with it. We touched on earlier, you get to your last tackle, get to your kick, you put yourself in a position to score a try.
2: Not even offside, a metre, I reckon.
0: Yeah.
2: Look at this. We're at the elite level, right? This is the elite level, and these are the things you don't obviously practice these things, but it's a simple play that everyone needs to be aware of doing these things, because they've just bombed a try now. They've just bombed a try because they were offside and they put themselves in a better position. They give themselves an opportunity to maybe score that try. So Parramatta need to be better in that situation. Every time they're down there, they're actually a chance of scoring points.
1: Is there an onus on the kicker as well to get the kick away a bit earlier, or is it all on the chases?
0: Look, it's on the chases for me. And I 100% agree with what Blurry had to say there. It's just a lapse of concentration for me. Simple fundamental errors like that, you just can't afford at this level.
1: So Harrison Graham into the game for Newcastle, complaining and wanting a set restart here as Lucas is tackled on his own 40-metre line. Now to the right-hand side they go. Ponga creating an overlap again and nice defensive read. Addo Carr and Russell combined to take down Gagai. Ball didn't get to Young. Out of dummy half, Ponga just picks it up and pumps it and hooks it towards the sideline. And late decision by Ayongi to let that one bounce was a clever decision as it bounces into touch and Parramatta start on their own 10-metre line.
2: A good little heads-up play there from Caelan Pong.

0: Newcastle able to get three bodies in on the tackle on Jack Williams. Ball fired to Volkman. A hospital pass for Iyongi with Sandon Smith right in his grill, and the fullback did well to hold on. But he'll play it 40 metres out. Attacking into the ground for Parramatta. Volkman goes high with a kick down the short side. Marju puts his hand up and spins his way through the contact of Papali, tackled on his own 10-metre line.
1: Good result there. It's important we tighten up our defence here now and really tee off the Newcastle Knights coming out of their own end.
0: Two converted tries for Newcastle.

0: as Marju finds his front here. Graham looks for a runner, cuts out Frizzell. Overlap here, if Brown can get it on the outside. The important one-on-one tackle was made by Adokar. He held on a beat too long, no set restart. Fans getting a little restless here as Gagai edges up towards halfway, and he'll play it on the last five short of that halfway mark. Dylan Brown tries to get a spiral going, and he does. Out towards the wing of Brian Kelly. Comfortable take in the end off a 50-metre barrel from Dylan Brown. Now edging towards that sideline. Gets down quickly enough there to stay 5 metres away from it, Brian Kelly. One of the try scorers in this first half in game number 200.
1: Great carry there from Sam Ryan, and a great result for the Parramatta Eels off the back of Dylan Brown's spiral kick there. Brian Kelly catches the ball on the 30-metre line, brings it back to the 40-metre line, and has Parramatta straight back on the attack.
0: Now Adokar in off his wing. Gets some high stepping going, trying to elude the legs tackle there of Harrison Graham. Plays it on the 40-metre line. Voltman, late in the count, goes to Tuivasa, and he sets them up 33 metres out. 12 in from the right-hand sideline. Voltman kicks, and Papali chases, really targeting Ponga here. Oh, Ponga spectacular. And he really is going with those boots flung out when he goes off the ground, Kalen Ponga. We saw that in Origin, and it can get away from you. Now, Parramatta ping for a penalty. What a leg up that is for the Knights with 3.5 until halftime.
2: I think the safest option these days for wingers and fullbacks is to leave the ground and be in the air, because you can't get hit in the air. So, Kalen Ponga, you said it, Speedy. He is getting his feet out in front of him, which could end up being a penalty on the other side. But I think they're all aware now that they can't be hit in the air, so they get up and leave the ground. Just some observation. I know that Kalen Ponga was swinging down that far right-hand side and Adokar staying up the line. They've now added Dylan Brown on the edge there to add an extra a play on this. So I'm really interested to see what happens when they get into that position again and they spread the ball like this.
0: Here they go to the right-hand side. Back underneath goes Gagai. And tough to change direction as defenders today, and attackers are trying to utilise that advantage. Now Ponga swings into play again, just dynamic every time he gets the footy and plays it inside the attacking 40. Graham from dummy half flicks it out the back. Ponga picks it up, no touch, Parramatta. So we're midway through the tackle count here for Brown, trying to fend off former teammates, and stands in the tackle for a long time, flicks it out the back, and there's a knock on in amongst all that, is there? Yes, it is, by Newcastle. So Parramatta with a nice defensive stand there.
1: Very happy with that result there. I was getting quite nervous watching Kalen Ponga skip across the field. Just out onto a player, he said, it looks like they're really peppering the Parramatta Eels' left-hand side of the field. We usually see Kalen Ponga swing into his left-hand side of the field as his preferred side to play, but they've obviously seen something in Parramatta's left-hand side of the field. They're trying to attack. As we spoke about earlier, Fox getting up nice and high, but a player like of Kalen Ponga's ability, he'll see that and start to play through the line a bit more, I think.
0: What about that kung fu manoeuvre of Kalen Ponga with the leg outstretched? What's your expectation? If you were to run into that boot, you might get the penalty?
1: For sure. I think if you're to run into that boot and cop a boot to the face, you're going to get a penalty for sure. It must be a technical or a protective mechanism that he's used. I think Billy Slater used to have a similar style, Blurry.
2: Yeah, I don't know what bloody backs do these days when they're doing kick-catch practice. I guess, like, yeah, maybe it's an instinct thing where you get up and you feel more safer when you've got your foot out, but it can be dangerous. And I think if he hits someone in the face, it's going to be a penalty to the opposition.
0: So Parramatta get one last chance here, perhaps before halftime. They go from right to left. Kautonga on the end of it. Back inside to Papali. They're into space here. Oh, the pass, a shocker. Papali's bombed it. The pressure came from Ponga, and he threw it 2 metres forward to Sean Russell.
1: Oh, no, we don't.
0: Referee so well positioned to adjudicate.

0: wife just really can come back to hurt you.
1: Man, I know I work in pathways, right? I work in pathways and I've played at this level. And a big reason why we continue to develop the fundamentals is so that under pressure...
2: Gagai to Dom Young. Kicks down the sideline. It'll go into touch and save Adhokar from the foot race. Sorry, Adam.
1: That's all right. 35 seconds. Why is he kicking the
0: Audacious,
1: ball?
0: Audacious, isn't it?
1: I didn't see the point of that. I feel like they should have built some pressure here. They may have got themselves in a good spot where they could shift side to side and give them a chance just before half time here. But Dom Young with the little grubber wingers, again, they're in the spotlight with what the things that they do sometimes.
0: Just on your point, Blair, we just spoke about that bomb try there, and you spoke about the pathways and just the emphasis on those fundamental skills. It just goes to show, even at the top level, how important it is to be able to nail those skills under pressure.
2: Oh, and now a forward pass thrown by the other half. Again. Voltman, and the siren will sound, so something to work on at halftime for Parramatta, who are right in this game. At halftime, it's Newcastle 12, Parramatta 10 for Host Plus. That's a plus. And we'll be back to break it all down very soon. SEN NRL tipping is back for season 2026. 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
5: Lucas is through, sides his way through, brilliant run on the left-hand side, he goes under the post, and there is the first score, it's 4-0 Newcastle.

0: gets it down. And in game number 200, Brian Kelly celebrates with a try. They fire it here to Brown. On to Crossland. Newcastle runners in motion. Sandon Smith. Here comes Ponga. Oh, the winger, Greg Marju, gets a nice bounce. Sets off for the corner and scores. Very creative work from Parramatta's number 9. And Walker finishes the job.
1: Yes, that's the first half highlights. Welcome back to Saturday afternoon footy. It's the Knights 12, Parramatta 10. Brenton Speed alongside Adam Blair and Bailey Simonson. 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And this is the halftime show for Rogers Willex, manufacturing since 1896. Any nominations for the unmissable highlights? Thanks to Drinkwise. You won't miss a moment if you drink wise.
2: Yes, my unmissable moment is Brian Kelly in his 200th game finish off a great set piece. Great piece of work in the right-hand corner. We saw Isaiah Iongi at the back of some nice shape for a nice cutout ball to Brian Kelly. Still had a lot of work to do, didn't he? Had two defenders coming across, showed great strength to get the ball down in the end.
1: What was the big moment of the first half? For Bendix, the best known breaks.
3: I think we heard it in the highlights. I think the bounce pass, which is still undefeated in this game, straight into Greg Marju's hand, and he had a little bit of work to go and score that try. So I'm going to say the big moment was that.
1: And from a Parramatta perspective, no doubt, who was running hot for ream manufacturing in Australia for over 80 years?
2: I've got to say Kelma Tuolungi. Wasn't he running a rampage on that right-hand edge there, straight at Sandon Smith? Obviously, a game plan for the Parramatta Eels to have Kelma Tuolungi at Sandon Smith, a much bigger body on a smaller half, to generate some ruck speed and play the ball speed to try to play off the back of. And I think he's done an awesome job at doing that.
1: What's been the I'm loving it moment so far for Maccas? Never miss a moment of footy with Mick Delivery.
3: Well, I know I spoke about the wingers at the start of the game. I've moved my focus to the big boys and the middle of the pack. The two front rowers going after Jacob Saifidi and Jack Williams, just going hammer and tog, trying to lay a platform.
1: Never miss a moment of footy with Mick Delivery. We'd like to ask the big man what their favourite Macca's order is after a game of footy. Adam, what's your go-to?
3: Well, I think I was just McChicken, large McChicken meal with a strawberry shake.
1: Bailey, do you treat yourself?
2: Yeah, look, I was actually a McChicken meal myself, but I shouldn't say recently. When I had my surgery a while ago, I was feeling sorry for myself. And there might have been a few quarter pounders coming through the front door. Just a greasy quarter pounder straight through the front door.
1: Never miss a moment of footy with Mick Delivery. The Newcastle Knights NRLW team currently being presented to the crowd here at McDonald Jones Stadium in wonderful outfits as well. The white shoes, the cream jackets that would do Richie Beno proud. You've got some superstars out there as well. Bo Vetti Welsh, Kira Dibb, who'll be wearing the halves. The number 7 jumper for Newcastle this upcoming season. Georgia Roach, who was in the SEN commentary box not that long ago, is out there as well. They won the comp a couple of times when Tamika Upton was here, and this is the team with Origin stars Yasmin Meeks and Olivia Higgins out there as well, that are hoping can get the job done under Ben Jeffries in 2026.
3: Yeah, it's a cool space, the NRLW space, and where the game's growing and where it's going. We've seen the Origin being played and the tough football that they play in there, and it's another acknowledgement from the club. It's giving these guys an opportunity to go and showcase who they are and be recognised for their season that's about to come. They're right in the pre-season at the moment, and they're working hard for the end goal being at the big dance at the end of the season.
1: Yeah, start of the season just over a month away. What about a nomination for the try of the year so far for tile sale at Beaumont's?
2: I'm going to chuck one up here, and it's not in an NRL game as such, but last Wednesday's Origin game, Teddy scoring the match winner. How good was that? I don't think you can top that in terms of try of the year contender in all forms of the game. Just to see him

0: Yeah, Queenslander Adam Blair.
1: Yeah, because you know what I'm thinking, Rob. You got two guys, Selwyn Cobbo, JoJo Fifita, 1 minute 35 to go in the game. It's one moment, right? One moment. You just have to get yourself in a good position to support Hammer so when he goes up in the air. So if the ball hits the ground, if the ball goes into the opposition's hand, you land on him straight away. I just feel like in that moment, the two wingers just missed their assignment right in the moment with a minute.

0: moments like that, you just got to keep your feet moving and try and get in the picture.
1: Tile sale at Beaumont's. 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And Parramatta Eels are set to shine in the bright lights of Las Vegas as rugby league returns to Allegiant Stadium on the 27th of February, 2027. 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The Eels' direct Qantas charter flight leaves Sydney on the 23rd of February and departs Las Vegas on the 28th of Feb. Grab your direct flight or travel package at nrl.com/Vegas. You got that one locked in the diary.
0: All on my face here, boys. Just looking at the spectacle that it's been the last 4 years. In all seriousness, the game, the atmosphere looks like it's finals footy, like a grand final like atmosphere. So one, super pumped to get out there and play in front of that atmosphere, and obviously to be lying. Like I said, I wasn't pumped to get out there and experience Vegas. Never been there before, but obviously be into bed early every night and just focus on my recovery. Isn't that right, Blurry?
2: Man, I'm jealous. Obviously retired. This is my 6 year retired, right? And these cool opportunities that the game has been able to create for now these NRL players, and especially all our young kids coming through, is they're watching some of the superstars play in Vegas, and in 5-10 years time those guys will be going into that space, and by then the game's only going to get only grow and get bigger. So jealous as, but hey, cool for you, Bailey. Let's get over there, right?
1: The boys already been told what date they leave for Vegas, or
0: not yet? But I'll be penciling in the diary, 100%.
2: Flight number and seat.
1: That brings us to the end of the halftime show for Rogers Willex, manufacturing since 1896. That scoreline again at halftime here: Newcastle 12, Parramatta 10. For Keno Go, Keno Go's $40 million jackpot. Download the app. How do you see this second half going? Let's get a neutral perspective first up from Adam Blair.
2: Oh, I definitely think, you know, the better team that's going to be able to get into the right positions, right? Like both teams, when they're inside the 20 attacking the try line, both teams can score points. So on the flip side, defensively, both teams are going to have to be sound, both on the edge and through the middle of the park. The momentum's going to be one through the middle to create opportunities out wide. So defensively, everyone's going to be up high and square and steady and sound. On the flip side is that when you run your shape, you've got to be able to execute, find the mark, execute the play, and hopefully at best, you score a try in the corner, or you're repeating, getting a repeat set and building some fatigue, like Bailey said, into the opposition.
1: Parramatta had a great chance to lead at halftime when Joash Papali broke through. He had Sean Russell in support, but he threw a pass about 2 metres forward, and that was the adjudication from the well-positioned referee. When you go into the sheds with Jason Riles there, do you look at that vision of what happened during that sequence, or is it just spoken about what happens?
0: Look, they won't be looking at the vision as such, but I'm sure it'll be spoken about. And just to touch on Blurry's point there, it's about executing when the moments come. We've seen both teams unafraid to pull the trigger in attacking positions, but we've also seen that same token, a few loose balls go over the sideline and things not exactly going to hand. So, look, it's important that I think the team that goes on to win this game, I agree with Blair, is the team that's going to complete their sets, pull the trigger at the right time and make sure they're executing. And on top of that, just defending well. Be happy to get in that set-for-set football and not rush the points. Just staying patient. And look, hopefully that's the Parramatta Eels and the boys can get the job done.
1: Big opportunity for Newcastle today to improve to 8-4 and really be at the pointy end of the NRL ladder, while Parramatta, if they can start stringing the wins together and try and square that ledger in the absence of Mitch Moses, it would be huge. They've got the Bulldogs coming up on the King's birthday Monday as well, so they could knock off Newcastle here at McDonald Jones Stadium. Would be massive for them. 2-point margin at halftime as both teams emerge from their respective tunnels at the end of McDonald Jones Stadium. They don't come out of the central tunnel for the second half. They come out of their tunnels near their respective dressing rooms, and Newcastle about to kick things off through Fletcher Sharp, who's been relatively quiet there at left centre. You touched about how much Newcastle have attacked on the right today.
0: Yeah, look, interesting. We spoke about it earlier. Kalen Ponga's usual preferred side is to get on that left edge. He likes to skip overs, try and isolate defenders out on the edge there. But today we've seen them peppering the left-hand side of the Parramatta Eels, so the Knights' right-hand side. And look, that must be some sort of tactic they've come up through the week, but it's obviously meant that we haven't seen a whole heap of Fletcher Sharp. We know how dangerous he can be, so look for him to get involved in the second half.
1: His angled kickoff lands about 10 in from touch and about 10 out, and Tuivasa is set upon. Strong defence by Newcastle on the opening play of the second 40. Brian Kelly effectively ran a decoy, and a good option by Parramatta to swing it wide. That early shift again to Russell, and he was nearly away, dragged down by Dane Gagai on the 30-metre line. Now Kau Tonga targeting Harrison Graham in that defensive line. The backup dummy half for Newcastle gets a quick play of the ball. Walker, one of the first half try scorers, with the next

0: tied up, and he's just shy of halfway. De Silva comes back to the left for today's captain, Jack Williams, to play it on the last on the attacking 40-metre line for Parramatta, trailing 12-10. Volkman tumbles this kick end over end. Let that one bounce if you're Newcastle, because it's going to go dead. So that's a miscue by Volkman.
1: A miss hit from there, Ron. I was just about to say how good a first set that was to our second half. The boys rolled down the field very easily and got in a great position to put a nice attacking kick up. But just a miss hit from there from Ronnie. Looks like it was a bit of a top spin. And Ponga elected to let that bounce. And unfortunately for the Eels, that comes up with a seven tackle set to the Knights and gives them an early chance to roll down the field.
2: It was 57 metres. You know, when you come out of the blocks, right, we just spoke about, what did the coach be talking to? I spoke about defence. They rolled right down the field easily, 57 metres. And disappointing for the Parramatta Eels, Volkman couldn't get a good kick away. But here comes Newcastle Knights.
0: Sharp in the middle. Work by Graham out of dummy half with only one marker there. He wrong-footed big Sam Tuivasa and gives Newcastle a roll on left side attack. Pass hits the deck, but it bounces kindly for Sharp this time. Moved it on to Marju, and he's corralled as Parramatta slid across in defence just in the nick of time. But early in the tackle count, oh, Sandon Smith drops it cold at first receiver. Was looking to move it on to Ponga, and Parramatta get a massive let off there. They get the ball back 25 out from their own line.
1: I think I was just about to say a big, big let off there for us. We just saw how easily how the Knights in turn rolled down the field off that seven tackle set and looked like they're in a great position to strike there. Fortunately for the Eels, the Knights come up with an error there. And I think it just goes to touch on what we spoke about earlier. Just the team that can execute and hold on to the ball for longer is probably going to go on to win this game.
2: It's a nice long shape or shift if they get the ball to the right people where the Newcastle Knights set up. And yes, you want the ball in Kalen Ponga's hand more times than not. And unfortunately, again, Newcastle have made an error and gives Parramatta an opportunity to go after them now.
0: De Silva, the dummy half, goes to Walker, out the back to Volkman. Again, that shift to the left for Kautonga. Oh, great tackle. Dylan Brown got down low and nailed his man.
1: We talked about in the first half, Ken Watanga Taulagi spotting up Sandon Smith and having some nice hard carries and getting some joy out the back of that. I'll tell you one thing, you don't want to run straight Dylan Brown, because for a half he can hit.
0: And now to the right hand side for Tuivasa, targeting Sandon Smith on that side, who got help from his back rower there, Dylan Lucas, and took down the big man. Now short side call, forward pass, had an option. I reckon there were two consecutive forward passes and they got the first one. So Parramatta again, attention to detail. Let's go back to that nomination for the tackle of the day for Bar Crusher Boats. Tackle your next fishing adventure in a Bar Crusher. Dylan Brown, take a bow,
2: man. That is attention to detail, right? Like you just can't do that. Like these guys are, I said it earlier, they're elite players of the game, and to get that wrong, like, you can dummy then and go the other way and just give up yourself and give a tackle and just waste the tackle, but you can't afford to keep giving up a ball. Both teams are doing the same thing right now. Like we said earlier before we went into the second half, is that the team that can complete their sets, get into the right field position, and then allow the opposition to come out and maybe force an error, will give themselves the best chance of winning this game.
0: Yeah, these are the one percenters for minus one, the degree of difference in transporting and warehousing. And now down the short side, Harrison Graham throwing dummies. Oh, right through! Harrison Graham weaving a spill! Magical stuff from the backup dummy half. Parramatta barely laid a finger on him, and he goes under the post to make it 16-10 with a straightforward kick to come. Parramatta's defence on Harrison Graham, diabolical.
1: Just spoke about the fact with the simple errors and one percenters that just aren't being done correctly at the moment. Parramatta just giving up cheap possession off a forward pass, and you invite trouble into your life there. You see, you put yourself straight under pressure, and eventually you're going to crack. Eventually you're going to come undone. And we see there, the young hooker just slices straight through, clear run straight under the post.
2: Hey, he's been gifted a try. I feel like defensively here, This is ruck defence, right? And I reckon every club, every team does ruck defence. And I don't know if a lot of the teams call it rolling ruck or slab work. It's purely this stuff here where your markers are splitting evenly either side. Your A's are tight. And here, Harrison Graham's holding the ball up, looking for someone to run onto it. No one's even coming. And he goes, oh, hold on a minute. No one's even here. I'm just going to run. He runs straight through the middle of the ruck here by just dummy. Look at him go. He's dumbing. He finds it. Then he puts his head down and just runs. You know, unfortunately for the Parramatta Eels, if they go back and look at that, they'll be embarrassed of some of those players that actually missed those tackles. But on the flip side for Newcastle Knights, someone like Harrison Graham has been grinding in behind Phoenix Crossland for our New South Wales Cup, and he's ready for NRL, and these opportunities he

0: gets, he's making the most of every time.
1: Kalyn Ponga has the ball on the tee and should drive through the extras. He does, to make it 18 points to 10 after a big moment in the match for Bendix, the best known breaks, and Harrison Graham running hot for Ream, installer Ream, Australia's favourite. He came down from the Dolphins, of course, and plays his eighth game today for Newcastle and now has three tries. I remember a game against the Bulldogs at a core stadium when he ran right in that game, and he's done something similar here.
2: Yeah, look, a crafty young player, and like Blair touched on, it's just, to be completely honest, it's not good enough for the Parramatta Eels there. You speak about, when you speak about your ruck defence, like Blair touched on there, it's really important that you don't let the opposition come through your front door. If they're gonna get you, it's because they're gonna strip you for numbers and go around you. So I know Riles and the boys will be disappointed with that effort there.
1: So Parramatta kick off again, trailing by 8 points, and Solo comes off the back fence. That's a back fence job for Kiwi Joe, listening to SEN from the fourth row. And Marju on play number two just bumps away from Tawan De Silva, but plenty of backup defensively. Sam Tuivasa caught out a couple of times from marker, including on that try. I think he was called out at marker, and in that situation, you can't get involved, otherwise you risk 10 in the bin. And that helped lead to that try for Graham. Now the offload, Frizzell back to Graham. Ponga, oh, the pass went right through his intended target, Dylan Lucas, tidied up by Brian Kelly, and Parramatta have great field position.
2: Great work from Brian Kelly there, up on the end of the line, puts himself in position to be in the picture and get the ball there. I was just about to say, it was starting to look a bit loose around the middle there, the Eels. So timely turnover there from Brian Kelly.
1: Yeah, they're just 30 metres out here as Williams targets Crossland in that defensive line and backs his way down. Centre field, 25 out. They're set to go on the right. They're pretty flat again. Don't want any more forward passes as Tuolungi powers his way inside the red zone. Tackled 18 metres out. Taken down by Fletcher Hunt, who's out there now alongside Fletcher Sharp. And now right through. Oh, Williams. Oh, the pass was reached for it. He's

0: No advantage there. Parramatta will give up possession. 10 metres out to Newcastle, who lead 18-10. Fakino Go play with $2 today.
1: Yeah, you got Kalen Pong on the other side throwing a ball. Then Lucas, they don't find the target. Brian Kelly catches the ball here. Nice little run here on the third tackle and decides to flick the ball. I think, Dylan, we said it again, and I'll keep saying it, build pressure first, put some fatigue in the opposition, and then these opportunities will come. At the moment, everyone's trying to play too much football. Yes, we want to say play football and be conservative at times, and when the opportunity comes and it arises, use your skill and back your skill. But in these moments, they haven't had too many chances down here, Parramatta, to actually build enough pressure to be able to execute those things right now.
0: So Newcastle coming out of their own end right now. And as I mentioned, Fletcher Hunt is on into the game, playing out there on the left-hand side, outside of Fletcher Sharp, and Greg Marju still out there as well. Dylan Lucas, they're going that way. Ponga bumps off, finds Fletcher Hunt, and Parramatta complaining about an obstruction. So they've got some potency out there, don't they, Newcastle, with Hunt on. And that's quick work by Marker, and really... Great, too quick, according to some. Ponga eyes off Brian Kelly, who came up with the defensive play. So Dylan Brown on the back foot under pressure from De Silva can only kick towards the 30-metre line, where Iyongi gives it immediately to the Fox, and Adokar slips his way into contact. Tackle finished off by Gagai.
2: Yeah, great work on the back of that set there.
0: Oh, Kautonga's lost the footy with a run down the short side. Ball control an issue there, and Newcastle have it on their own on the attacking 40-metre line.
2: At the moment, we're just inviting trouble into our end. The Parramatta Eels just...
0: Tyson Frizzell, what's happened to that ball? Get it off! Replacement ball, please.
2: Yeah, let off there for the Eels, because, look, they would have been under the pump. And a cheap turnover there from Gidioni, and then another turnover from the Knights there. Like you said, we need to get a check-up on that ball.
0: Hey, boys, really enjoying the call. Parra need to tidy up these passes if they want to win, says Lloyd on the text line. They trail 18-10 for Kino Go, playing with $2 today.
2: 100% right. It's simple as that. We spoke about it all call. The Parramatta Eels need to tidy up their simple errors and simple turnovers and just get themselves back in that set-for-set grind. Be patient with the football and let the points come. Don't force the points.
0: So they pack the scrum, 10 metres short of halfway, and they go to Sam Rani trying to put some footwork on. And Jordan Sam Rani doesn't let Parramatta down when he plays and gets an opportunity in first grade. Expert comments today for Cyclone, trusted quality garden tools for Australian conditions. As they go into Newcastle territory, the Eels, through Tuolungi. Dylan Walker now, they're set really deep on the left, and fired out to Russell, tries to get through the contact of Gagai. Ball spills out the back, and that's deemed a knock on. Penalty is the late call. And they're saying it's a high shot that leads to that penalty. So that could have gone either way, and the touchy sorted it out late. And Parramatta get an opportunity here, trailing by 8.
2: A good battle going out here on this edge between Sean Russell and the veteran Dan Gagai. We see an early ball there from Ronald to Sean Russell on this left-hand edge, and Dan Gagai just presses up, really physical with him. Look, fortunately for the Parramatta Eels, it's deemed a high tackle, because that would have been another cheap turnover there.
0: It's a cheap penalty in the end. You can hear what the crowd think of it after watching the replays on the big screen here, the Harvey Norman replays. So Parramatta bump it up through Tuivasa. And again, they've got depth on the right-hand side this time. Ready to go. They fire it that way via Voltman onto Tuolungi, and doesn't shift it any further. He's tackled 15 metres out, 20 in from the right-hand sideline. They'll come back to the left-hand side, the open side. Voltman for Papali. Runners in motion.

0: time. Walker tries to put Tuolungi through a hole. Late offload. Bouncing ball for Williams, who flicks it out the back. Missed the mark. And another try has gone begging for Parramatta. And the ball's come loose again after the tackle. Should be a knock on Parramatta. And it is. That is the call. So they've bombed another try. It's a tough watch right now for Parramatta.
1: Just simply had to find that. The pass had to find the mark. Let's see, bouncing ball. Jackie Williams scoops it up and just flicks it out the back behind Jordan Samarani. We just need it. This is the little things we're talking about. We need to execute. That's two tries now that should be just givens. And the boys just haven't been able to execute. And it's costly. With the score at 18-10, those two tries puts Parra in front. And like we've touched on all quarters, just at this level, you just can't afford to have those simple errors.
2: I don't understand Jack Williams trying to flick the ball all the time, because all he had to do was catch and pass. Right?
0: Regulation pass.
2: He didn't have to take it into the line. There was 3-2 outside him. They could have just executed a nice simple play, and they give themselves opportunity. There's been a bit of a change, obviously. Fletcher Sharp has now come into six. Fletcher Hunt is out in the centre. I like Fletcher Sharp in the six because he's runner. Mm. He's a runner. So you go Fletcher, you go Dylan Brown, you go Caelan Ponga. When the game's on the line, you ask your best three players to stand up. Those guys need the ball in their hand.
1: There's just a lot of threat across the whole park there, Blair. Lucky touchdown. Moving Fletcher Sharp as a Parramatta Eels player, seeing him move closer to the action, that sixth role makes me nervous, because we just know how dangerous he can be, especially as this game continues to move on and go further into it and fatigue starts to set in.
0: Ponga gets up quickly after physicality from Williams in the tackle, and Brown finishes off the set. Pumps it down towards Adokar, who makes a safe take on his own 10-metre line. 18-10 the score, 27 minutes to go for Kino Go. Play with $2 today. Don't forget the West Tigers taking on the Bulldogs next as we go around the grounds for save on your prescriptions at Chemist Warehouse.
1: I think we're moving into a really important period of this game. With 26 minutes to go, it's important that the Parramatta boys just stay patient and try still complete to try build their game and not rush the points.
0: So Tuivasa takes them up over halfway. Lights beginning to take over, getting pretty gloomy in the Hunter right now. Oh, another drop ball as the tackle is made by Dylan Brown on Joash Papali. And the young 5'8" could not hold onto the footy.
1: Like I touched on, Speedy, just in that point of the game where it's still only 18-10, only a couple tries in it, and we know how quickly things can turn with momentum and how quickly points can be scored. It's important that Eels just take a breath. Just take a breath, get back to simplifying their game, get through their sets, build fatigue, build possession, and don't force the points. I know it sounds like a broken down record, but it just really is what needs to be done.
0: Let's get some stats when we have a moment for AIA. Protect what matters most. AIA, do it for life. The handling errors must be alarming for both coaches since halftime.
2: The errors, I think obviously...
0: Oh, another one right on cue from Caelan Ponga, of all people.
2: Can we swap the ball or something and just, like, I don't know, maybe go back in the sheds and rethink what we're doing, because both teams just can't even get through what they're doing. The possession is still quite similar. The completion rates have dropped down. Earlier on, Newcastle Knights were at 91. They're now at 76, 78 for Parramatta. So not much has changed for both teams. If anything, it's getting worse. You know, there's more offloads on the Parra side to the less on the other side for Newcastle Knights. Defensively, they're turning up, but there's missed tackles all over the field. There's seven and six errors. Knights being seven, Parra being six. These things are fundamental stuff. They need to be better here, but an opportunity here for the Parra, just an early shift. I like this stuff. This is what Parra should be doing. Just early shift to the position to play your shape.
0: AIA, do it for life. And staying down after the tackle is the back rower, Kau Tonga, just back from injury. And is he worried about a high shot? Is there a hip drop involved? We check out the Harvey Norman replay. He runs into Gagai, and a good legs tackle from Dylan Brown. Nothing untoward in the tackle, just a little sore.
1: Yeah, no problem with the tackle there from Dill. He goes in low from start. Just cops one over the top and falls a bit awkwardly. But just to touch on your point there, Blair, I feel like if one team was able to just hold the ball and get through their sets, they would be so on top right now. They're probably fortunate. Both teams are fortunate. They're just as bad as each other in terms of simple errors they're committing.
0: Tony Mattaelli is on. And he just set them up. And they go inside the red zone again through Tuolungi, who's tackled 8 metres out, about 15 in from the right-hand sideline. The two Fletchers involved in the tackle for Newcastle. No-look pass here from Faultman. And Mattaelli is held onto the footy with his opening hit-ups. He'll play it 2 metres out. Back to the open side they come. Walker kicks it in behind. Brown tidies up. Passes in his own in goal to Caelan Ponga, who just grounds the ball in a hurry and says, "We'll take the line dropout. Thanks, Dylan."
1: Audacious little pass.

0: pass it from Dual Brown in his own goal line to Caelan Ponga. Look, he's a bit of a risky player, Dual Brown, but even for him, that was quite audacious, wasn't it?
1: Yeah, I think they must have had a few coffees this week and built some connection, but I know that he hasn't been at training, so I don't know where they've built that relationship, maybe through the preseason where he goes, hey, I'll pass you the ball. I think that was a good set from Parramatta, just early shifts, right? We're not really digging into the line. We're playing shape early just to make metres and then just try and build your momentum on the back of that.
2: Ponga tried to go short, but it drifted about 20 metres. Anokar able to defuse it, and Parramatta had the ball in their hands again, 20 metres out through their captain today, Jack Williams. Voltman ready to pull the strings on the right side attack, receives here from De Silva and hands it off to Mattielli with a straight run into the chest of Crossland, and eventually they take him.

0: for Dylan Walker, and again from a standing start, a little bit of clunkiness about it. He's staying down.
1: We haven't really thrown too much at them here, the Parramatta. It was a bit of a clunky set here. Didn't look like that ball was intended for Dylan Walker.
0: So late call, penalty is awarded for the high shot. The bunker has tipped up the referee in the middle. You trail by eight, same scenario. Do you take the two with 23 to go? Or you go up in price?
1: I've got to stay. So I just think, just tap the ball. Look, we've got to score tries at some point in this game, so why not now? Tap the ball, got some good field position now. Complete the set. Get to your last tackle, like I've said, and see what can happen and compete. Feel like the Parramatta Eels have got to be a bit more clinical with their ball here. It looked a bit clunky the last couple sets down here.
0: And they've turned down a gift too for the second time in the game to take the tap and set things up. Five out through Kautonga, who's just back from MCL injury. A little proppy on that knee right now. Now to the right-hand side. Volkman shows it a couple of times. Links up with a Yongi, running out of room. Fletcher Hunt dumps him into touch on play two. And they stay in front 18 points to 10 with 22 to go.
1: These are just the things we're talking about. Tackle one in good ball position and you go out the first tackle. It's just simple fundamental errors like that that you just can't do at this level. We see the shape here. We've got a drop player, double drop, early border Isaiah Ongi on the edge. Tries to skid him on the outside, but it's probably just not the high percentage play there.
2: I think early on, like you said, Bailey, early on in your set, you just want to set a platform, right? Get to a point, play your shape so everyone understands what they're trying to do. I thought, and you said keep continuing to play football. I thought take the two, get back into your rhythm, know your role in your set, and play down the percentage plays. I thought maybe taking the 2 points where they can slow everything down, kick to a corner, now build some pressure on the Newcastle Knights, because both teams haven't completed too many sets right now. So I thought Parramatta, if they were to take the two, reset, what's our focus, go after this next set, get down there, kick a ball to the corner, build some pressure on the Knights, and an opportunity may come.
1: Yeah, it's a very good point there, Blair. It's in the flow of the game, maybe the 2 points probably was a better option there, just to reset and go again.
0: So it remains 18-10 for Keno Go. Play with $2 today after a long delay. Newcastle finally get this set up and running after the mistake by Iongi, bundled into touch. Sandon Smith not on the sideline, so maybe an injury concern has led to that reshuffle with Sharp into the halves and Fletcher Hunt into the centres. They go that way. Sharp. Oh, right through Dylan Lucas. Around the fullback Iongi is trying to round him up. What about the speed this back rower possesses? He has a double. He ran away from Iongi and scores in the corner to Dylan Lucas. And makes it 22 points to 10 with 21 to go.
2: You know what I do like, and I said it earlier, right? Fletcher Sharp, Kalen Ponga, Dylan Brown, all on the same side swinging. You're all threats to run the ball. But then you've got a good back rower who I think is unlucky not to be in the Origin team, because this kid can play footy. He's tough. He runs a really good line as a back rower. And as we can see, the kid's got speed. He's a top bloke, good player, runs a really good line. And watch him just back himself here against Iongi. Plays down there. Fletcher Sharp is pushing up on the inside. Kalen Ponga's in the picture. Just looking at all the Knights people in there. Nice little early ball here from Phoenix to find Fletcher Sharp, who finds Dylan Lucas, who just backs himself up against the fullback and pins his ears for the corner.
1: You caught it earlier, Blair. Just, I think, moving Fletcher Sharp in that sixth position, just the run threat he possesses makes the defence have to hold and just double-guess themselves on him, which opens up the space for Dylan Lucas to punch through there. And how about the speedy shot? I didn't know he was that quick. Yeah. Izzy's fast.
0: But you're playing the centres at times, can't he, Dylan Lucas?
1: Quick, right? He just ran straight around him. Look, disappointing. And it goes off the back of that simple error that Parramatta Eels made in their good ball attack on the Newcastle Knights, gave cheap possession back and weren't able to defend the error and ultimately paid the price.
0: So Lucas has run a combined, 90 metres or so for his two tries, one in each half. And Kalen Ponga ready to put this ball on the kicking tee. Try has been confirmed. And he's got it about 2 metres in from that left-hand sideline, trying to extend the margin out beyond 12 points right now.
2: See, and we, in hindsight, right? Hindsight, and I spoke about it before. Taking those 2 points, resetting, getting yourself into a rhythm again, knowing what our structures are, next job, where we want to get to play, what we want to do to make sure that the Newcastle Knights come out of their own 20-metre line and hopefully maybe they cause you get an error from them and then you're back in those positions. But that's hindsight, right? You got to back the people on the field. They're the ones playing the game. They thought they could score a try, but doing what they did on the first play and taking out gave the opportunity to the Knights.
0: Ponga, kick on the way. Touchy's having a good long look at it. Flags in the air. A stunning conversion from Kalen Ponga to extend that margin out beyond two converted tries.

0: 24 points to 10 for Kino Go. Play with $2 today. And a really smart play by Fletcher Sharp, putting Dylan Lucas through that hole for Australian made, made to support Australians right here.
1: Should have taken the tube, Larry.
2: Hey, we're not out on the field, right?
0: But the other thing it does is it adds to the psychological trouble for Newcastle. Oh, gee whiz, Parramatta are back within 6 points. We could lose this game.
1: Exactly right, yeah.
2: Forces them to play some footy, makes them try and think about what we need to do. And it's funny, it's coming from a forward, right? Like, I reckon, simplify the roles. Simplify your job, know what you need to do, execute it, and get yourself in a position.
0: And Iyongi, a long time on the sidelines. When Newcastle have gone through, I reckon Iyongi in round one or two this year would have maybe saved a try or two today, but maybe short of a gallop, just finding his feet again in first grade.
1: Yeah, that's exactly right. Sometimes it takes a while to get your match fitness back. And look, Izzy's a great player, but like we all go through, when you have a big injury and you got a big layoff, it doesn't just happen overnight. You've got to get those reps on the field, and look, that'll come.
0: This time they get to Dylan Lucas defensively. Tackle made by Sam Rani. Parramatta being called out of it here, so Frizzell able to go right up the middle. And he's tackled 45 out, attacking end of the ground. For Brown to finish off the set, tries to bend it away from Adokara Little, and the Fox safely takes it. 5 out from his own line and runs back into Jermaine McEwen. Keeps the legs pumping to get 22 metres out from his own line.
1: Still plenty of time here for the Eels to come back in this game. I know it's 24-10. It's not looking great right now, but with 18 minutes of play, we just need to get back in the sets, and how quickly momentum can change. We see an early shift here to the right for Brian Kelly. Just getting through their sets and giving themselves an opportunity to attack later on in the game.
0: Short side. Volkman goes to Sam Rani, runs into a brick wall. Fletcher Hunt and Dylan Lucas with solid contact. And Sam Rani, feeling it, is slow to move after playing the ball.
1: Luke Moretti back on the field here. He's going to offer a lot of punch and leg speed through the middle of the ruck there for the Parramatta Eels.
0: Yeah, came back on for Williams as Volkman went down the short side again. So really working over that left side defence from Newcastle, who are up for the challenge. The kick on the last from Papali, who's knocked over by Frizzell. Shouldn't be a penalty. And Ponga takes it, looks for a big pass and skips back the other side. Might have been caught high. Newcastle fans complain about that. There's no penalty forthcoming for them. Tuolungi might have gotten away with one. So 24 points to 10, 18 to go for Kino Go. Play with $2 today. And the Knights on their own 30-metre line. Jay Saf is back on for stint number two. Saifidi with an 8-metre gain. Crossland, the dummy half. Fires it to Brown, moves it on to the right side. McEwen, quick hands, and left behind by Dom Young. Pounced upon by Russell, and Parramatta get their chance here. They've got the ball 35 out.
1: Big opportunity now for the Eels to come up with some points, or at the very least come up with some possession and just build some possession in this game down the right end of the field.
0: Adokar slow to play it after the scamper from dummy half. The pass finds Voltman, and no way through there for Mattaeli. He's tackled 31 metres out, so haven't found the go forward yet on this set after the turnover of possession with Ponga and Young unable to combine. And now Moretti with a bit of go forward, gets to the 20-metre line. Short side here for Papali, hands it off to Kautonga, and he was shaping to force an offload, holds onto the footy somehow in traffic. And there's still two more plays left here for Parramatta as they go to Volkman, hands it off to the bomber, Jack DeBellin. And he's tackled 5 metres out in front of the left-hand upright. De Silva goes back to Voltman on the last. Gets a kick in behind. Great angle. And diving through. Is he celebrating? Not really. Sam Rani's not sure. Referee awards the try, though. And Sam Rani, a little muted celebration. 24-14, though. The bunker, the only one that can take this away.
1: Doesn't look too confident. I'm not sure if we've got the ball down, but like we touched on, just getting through their sets, getting through the last tackle, and giving themselves an opportunity to come with points is exactly what they've done here. Nice little nudge in behind the line from Ronald Volkman. Puts it on a platter. Does he get the ball down? Jordan Sam Rani comes through. Geez, what do we think?
0: Looks pretty good.
2: I'm going to be biased and say he rolled us. But great little play, great little nudge here.
0: Right time.
1: Try.
2: Easy.
1: Try time.
2: Easy
1: great try. Finish from Jordan. So he should have got up and celebrated a bit more. But great last tackle option there for Ronald Volkman. Brings the line up by showing the ball and then puts a nice kick in behind for Jordan Sam Rani to pounce on. 24-14. Kick to come. Brings the Parramatta Eels right back in this game with 15 minutes to play.
2: There's still plenty of time in this game for sure, Bailey. It gives Parramatta an opportunity if this has been given. Oh, that's a given try.
1: Yeah.
2: Given try. You got to applaud when a team can just build pressure, right? When they can just get through the sets, and we said for both teams, when they get themselves down into the attacking position, both teams can score points. But at the moment, before this try, they were trying to overplay, and I think I've

0: here, Sam Rady, try to offload the ball, second guess themselves, kept it in. If he was to get that ball away, hits the ground, then they lose momentum. But again, nice executed kick from Volkman. Nice try in the corner, and Parramatta give themselves some chance and some hope to try and get some points on the, or get more points on the board and score some more tries to try and win this game.
1: Yeah, the margin 10 points right now. Goal kicking could be a factor down the stretch. Because no Mitch Moses today for Parramatta. So again, it's Joash Papali with the ball on the kicking tee. About 14 in from the right-hand sideline. He's taken it back about 19 metres. Moves in, strikes it now. Good-looking strike. And the flags are in the air. So 24-16. We're back to that 8-point margin again. So the 2 points would have been handy earlier on.
2: Yeah, those 2 points is back better than with Blairy. They would have been very handy. But look, it's important now we just look forward for the Parramatta Eels. They need to get through this next set. Get a good kick away. Get the Knights coming out of their own end of the field and get back in that set-for-set footy, because we've seen when they hold onto the ball that points will come. So it's important they just stick to playing patient football out here.
1: So a try of the year nomination for Tyle Sale at Beaumont's. That effort from Jordan Samrani, who put one finger in the air when he was sliding on the turf to signal that he was pretty confident with it, but wasn't a whole lot of celebration besides. So off the back fence comes Luca Moretti, and he's tackled by three Knights, 12 out from the Parramatta line. Trailing 24 points to 16 for Kino Go, play with $2 today. And they're still inside their own 20 after two plays. And work out of marker was almost too quick from Dylan Brown. De Silva found the target in Mattaelli. He stands in the tackle on the 30-metre line. Now they fire it to the right-hand side for Tuolungi to run it. The new 5'8", Fletcher Sharp, who stands up in the tackle and sends Tuolungi backwards for a brief moment. Now out of marker, Sharp did well. Parramatta pass hits the deck again. Papali waits for it, then lightning off the mark. Got away from a couple of Knights, but not a third. And they get to the 40-metre line, their end of the ground. For Volkman to pump it long. Down Breeze, and Ponga will collect it on his own 10-metre line with 20 metres of room to try and manipulate. Brings it back to the 30-metre line with his team leading by 8 points in search of win number 8 this season.
2: Probably not as clinical a set as the Parramatta Eels would have wanted to get out of their own end there. A few loose offloads which affected the metres gained and didn't put them in a position to put quite the last tackle kick they probably would have wanted to put in. But it's important now they stay in this circle and stay in this grind because they will get the rewards.
1: Oh, Saifidi just scatters a couple of Parramatta defenders with a really strong run.
2: Carry.
1: And they've got momentum now, the home team. Croker to move it on. Trey Mooney trying to get to the outside. He's tackled on play number 5. Crossland will find Ponga to go high with the Yongi backtracking. Now he has to come forward. Hunt the other way. Up goes Fletcher. And it's Parramatta ball. Yongi came up with it in that battle. So great contest between Yongi against the much taller opponent.
2: Great contest here, but a great spot for the Newcastle Knights to finish. Have the Eels coming out of their own end, where you don't want to be coming out of. The carries are very hard from the corner of your field, so it'll be interesting to see how we get out of trouble here.
1: Expert comments for Cyclone, made for Australian conditions. Bailey Simonson and Adam Blair in the SEN commentary box today at McDonald Jones Stadium alongside Brenton Speed as Addo Carr gets to the 30-metre line, and they go to Jack Williams back on for another stint. Short spell on the sidelines for today's captain. And from just outside the 40, Volkman pumps this one long, bounces on the 10-metre line, picked up by Ponga, handed off to Marju, and he'll get back towards the 20-metre line. Oh, DeBellin almost got the positioning wrong as he bounced away from Marju, but then comes again third man on the tackle to slow down the winger.
2: Yeah, it's a big, powerful winger coming back into there, isn't it? And Doc Young backs that up now with another great carry.
1: These two wingers are just powerhouse ball runners at times, aren't they? And not square at marker, not close enough, and then got involved in the tackle with Talon De Silva. There's a bit going on here. Could turn into a penalty. The fans are absolutely furious. They get a set restart, though. So a fresh set for Newcastle, who could just about put Parramatta away with a try here, a converted try. They lead by 8 points, and there's 12 minutes until halftime. Brown, no look pass to McEwen. And no way through there as Papali and Kautonga make a nice tackle. Trey Mooney at the advantage line. Powers his way up the middle. Finished off by De Silva. Plays at 25 metres out. They're ready to go on that left side again. Ponga chimes in. Cuts one out. Goes to Marju. Flicks it back inside to Hunt. He skips around Ponga, who was still on the deck. And almost found a way through there, Fletcher Hunt. Two plays left. They're in.

0: inside the attacking 10-metre line now. Moved on by Croker. Big space opening up here. Floats one over the top to Young. Running out of room. Flicks it back to Gagai, who tunnel-balled it through his own legs and is picked up by Papali. Oh, some of the ball handling today has been absolutely shocking. And at the end of it all, Papali's knocked it on. Newcastle get the ball back, do they?
1: Oh, my. Some of the ball movement's been pretty cool to watch, but that pass, the helicopter over the top had that much hang time. The whole team could have been able to defend that.
2: Foxy did a 360 and still got there, didn't he?
1: Yeah, three of them could have all done. Watch this shape. Throws it over the top. I like the idea. But everyone's in the picture. Offload here. Gagai gets it between his legs. Jumps on the ball. Dylan Brown comes across here. Obviously, somewhere they found something where he lost the ball, maybe.
0: On the ground, yeah.
1: There.
2: Just had to hold on to that, didn't he? It's just, that's a crucial error. Brings the Newcastle Knights straight back on the attack and puts Parramatta straight back under the pump.
0: Oh, they want to go quickly to the left from the scrum. They fire it out there to Brown. Ponga not interested anymore. Just waits for play number two back to the open side. So Crossland at dummy half. Fires it to Croker for another set-up play in front of the uprights. And with 10 to go, the Newcastle chant goes up at McDonald Jones Stadium. Crossland for Brown. Ponga's out on this right-hand side. He's worried about running behind Gagai. Fires it back to Sharp on the other side. And he fires it further still. Oh, Lucas, great footwork. Got around to Yongi. And there was backup, importantly, for Parramatta as Tuolungi took him down. Now Ponga just steps out of dummy half and takes the tackle. So, two plays left on this set. Parramatta doing well to hang in there at the moment. Back to the left-hand side. Kick trapped and scrapped. Clearly played at. Sharp picked up the scrap. Went to Hunt, who slides over and scores the try. 10 in from the left-hand sideline to make it 28-16 with the kick to come and 9 to go.
1: It's a great try there from Fletcher Hunt. This guy's a footballer. He just plays what he sees and... Kalen Pong is in this play here. He's got hands all over the ball. A simple little click. And we spoke about the fullback's not normally in behind. Volkman puts his foot up, but the bounce goes straight back to Fletcher Sharp. It finds Fletcher Hunt, and at speed, he just runs into the holes, dummies this, and backs himself to score a try. And yeah, there's been a little bit going on in this last 2 minutes of play, and the ball's still going back and forwards, but the Newcastle Knights have put themselves in the best position here to try and come away with a strong win.
2: I think in terms for the Parramatta Eels, you just can't keep making those simple errors and expect not to be punished for it. I mean, you're just asking for trouble to come into your life. You just give teams like the Newcastle Knights, with the players they have on the field, you give them enough possession, they're going to come up with points somewhere or another. So we just saw there. Look, it might look like a lucky try for a rebound off a kick, but it's not luck at the end of the day, because you put yourself in a position from simple errors to give the team that much possession, you're going to pay for it in the end.
0: Yeah, the Harvey Norman replays for Go Harvey Norman, half-yearly clearance shop, TVs, fridges, laptops, mobiles, furniture, bedding, and more in-store and online now. As Ponga has the ball on the kicking tee again, already slotted one from out here a little earlier on. And that margin currently 12 points as the clock has frozen with 8 minutes and 10 seconds left on the clock. Now, Sandon Smith ruled out with a calf injury. That's what forced that reshuffle. And Fletcher Sharp has just moved into the 5/8 role and executed beautifully on multiple occasions. Since then, Fletcher Hunt showing his versatility, slotting into the centres there, and the versatility that is offered by the six-man bench for their coach, Justin Holbrook, today. It's another conversion that is waved away this time by Ponga. So 28-16, Parramatta are just hanging in there, trailing by 12. They've got to be pretty much perfect here with 8 minutes to go as Dylan Walker comes back on.
2: Yeah, look, I think we've just seen a massive turn in the Newcastle Knights with Fletcher Sharp moving to that sixth position. We spoke about it earlier, just how much of an attacking threat he is out there. And I know, no disrespect to Sandon Smith, he's a great player himself. I just feel like when they've got a spine of Kalen Ponga, Fletcher Sharp, Dylan Brown in the 7 jersey, they're just potent and just attacking threats all across the field. I think we've seen him really go up a gear since he's moved to that 6th position.
0: Got the Melbourne Storm away next week. Papali shaping up to go short here, and he's got the angle nicely here. Parramatta can let this one bounce, but it bounced the wrong way for them. And Newcastle get the ball back on the 40-metre line there, end of the ground, as it didn't quite bounce forward for the Eels.
2: Yeah, look, just trying to come with anything to get the ball back there. Obviously, the score at 28-16 with 7 minutes to play, you need the ball and you need to try. Almost, it's not quite miracle stage, but you just need the ball, and unfortunately, it didn't quite get the result.
0: What's your nomination for the tackle of the day for Bar Crusher Boats? Tackle your next fishing adventure in a Bar Crusher.
1: Oh, Dylan Brown.

0: Bailey said it, like, if there's someone that, you know, as a half, right, not typically known for the defensive tackles, but he spoke about it running straight into Dylan Brown. As normally, nine times a day, he's got a nice little tackle.
1: Oh, so. What a juggle by Fletcher Hunt. Pass went behind him from Sharp, and he found it on the other side to keep this set alive for Newcastle and avoid another handling error in this second half that hasn't been the best skill-wise. Crossland wanting a quicker play of the ball. Claps his hands. Doesn't get a set restart. Brown for Ponga, who skips around a couple. Flings it over the top. Harlem Globetrotter style. Picked up by Sharp, who goes back the other side. Throws an intercept. A runaway opportunity here for Sam Riney, but Hunt is hunting him down. And so too Gagai. So both centres slow down Sam Riney on the 10-metre line.
2: Has to play the ball and come right. He has to come right. Ronnie steps up.
1: They've done that. The runner in motion is Iongi. And he takes them on, slides over and scores. Isaiah Iongi for Parramatta, doing what Tedesco could have done on Wednesday night in that earlier situation, and keeps Parramatta alive. 28-20, 6 minutes to go, kick to come.
2: Interesting play there from the Newcastle Knights, in a position where they don't need to force a pass. They opt to throw a long ball there across the face of the Eels, straight into the hands of Jordan Samrani, who shows good toe to get down the field before he starts. He got sniped there, stumbles a little bit, but gets up, plays the ball quickly. We see Ronnie Volkman get the ball straight into another spine member's hand. Isaiah Iongi cops a big shot there from Kalen Ponga, but strong enough to roll over and score the try. And look, 28-20, a kick to come.

0: They've got the flags in the air. 6 points the difference.
1: Here we go.
0: 5 minutes to go. Fakino Go play with $2 today.
2: It's exciting. This is what you want to see in a rugby league game. Yes, there's some points scored, but both teams have been playing some pretty expansive footy, and the opportunities around, the one percenters and fundamentals, that's another

0: paid the price, bring Parramatta back into the game, and here they go. They'll just roll through this city and try and cause another error here from the Newcastle Knights.
1: Parramatta have won 8 of the last 9 head-to-head against Newcastle, and this one is not over yet. They trail by just 1 converted try. Nice deep kickoff into the in goal. So it's up to Sam Tuivasa to come out of his own end and gets to the 10-metre line, gets ragdolled. Strong work by Saifidi and Trey Mooney, the two front rowers. Now Walker, the shift again from Parramatta. Pass out in front of Russell, who can't get past Dane Gagai, a wonderful defensive centre. And Russell plays it just inside his own 20 for Kautonga to find his front and get a quick play of the ball for De Silva to go to Walker, and goes to the right-hand side for Volkman. The fullback chimes in again to Yongi. Early ball, Sam Rani, and he tries to step around Fletcher Hunt without any joy.
2: Good set here, shift-for-shift footy, making some good metres down the field. As they come to the left here again.
1: Yeah, side to side they go. And now the go forward from Kautonga. Trying to get the arm free. Gets an offload to Papali, who tried to bust his way through a hole that wasn't there. He'll play it on halfway. And the time has ticked down to 4.5 to go. Voltman keeps it in the hands. Takes the game on. Finds Walker. One more flick pass goes forwards, I think. Tidied up by Hunt anyway. And Newcastle have it on their own 30. They tried to run it on the last and they nearly opened them up.
2: Exciting footy there from Ronald Volkman, just playing what he's seeing in front of him. Over chase for the kick pressure there, the Newcastle Knights, and open up some space for him to get in behind. Look, unfortunately didn't come off, but I like where his head's at.
1: So Keno Go playing with $2 today. That score 28-22, Newcastle over Parramatta, 3 minutes and 50 seconds to go. I don't think they'll be throwing any 20-metre spirals across the face of the attack this time, and risking intercept being thrown. They're concerned here for Jermaine McEwen, who stayed down a long time. Was there something untoward in the tackle? The bunker running the rule over this, and they're saying to Jermaine McEwen, hand over the footy and let us play it and keep the game going.
2: Yeah, didn't quite see what happened here. Jermaine McEwen staying down after the tackle. Let's hope it's not a Parramatta penalty here with 3 minutes to go. That would be
1: too far out to take the shot at two.
2: Yeah, too far to take the shot, but looks like he's all good here, and looks like they're going to just be playing on.
1: Yeah, just an arm around the head as he fell down from Joash Papali, but nothing untoward. So away we go again. Clock restarts, and Croker nearly pokes his way through the other side. Walker finished off the tackle importantly. Now on the last, Kalen Ponga to go high to the corner. Out towards the wing of Kelly. Hunt the other way, and Kelly with a safe take in game number 200. Parramatta are 90 metres away from where they want to be, trailing by 6 points with 3.5 to go.
2: Yeah, big play there from Brian Kelly. It's a crucial moment in the game. It looks like a simple skill to take that high ball there, but under enormous pressure of 3 minutes to play on the scoreboard against you, it was important he took that there.
1: Late offload again. Parramatta are finding a few of those right now. De Silva off the back of it. Couldn't promote the footy. There was an overlap on the left-hand side potentially. Tackled 35 out from his own line. They go to the short side for Papali, who has to burn a play. But we're only early in the count, and they're up towards halfway. De Silva fires it back to Voltman, to Williams. Moves it onto his front row partner, Tuivasa, who takes them over halfway.
2: Great carry.
1: On the last, he'll play it. Does Voltman take it on again? He goes through the hands to Alungi. Another pass on the right-hand side to Yongi. Kicks and played out by Newcastle, perhaps. That's going to be an important ruling because it scuttles into touch. They say not played at Newcastle ball, do they?
3: Well, I thought Kalen might have kicked this ball as he come through here.
2: Is there a challenge? Do we have a challenge?
3: Yeah, there's a challenge.
1: And they've thrown it upstairs, hoping that they'll find a replay that says Kalen Ponga trapped and scrapped here against... Yes, he did.
2: That's a trap and scrap.

0: line.
1: The left leg and a change of gait here from Kalen. He plays at the football. And ball still live at this point.
0: Rebounds into touch off Kalen Ponga, so Parramatta will get it back about, 38 metres out or so.
1: Into touch. The challenge is successful.
2: Scrum to the Eels on the attack with a grandstand finish here.
0: That's why you don't burn your captain's challenges early.
2: That's exactly right, Speedy.
0: You need them late in the game for moments like this. So Parramatta attacking set, trailing by 6 points, hoping to force golden point here.
3: What a finish we have on our hands. What a position to get the ball back for Parramatta Eels. Get themselves in a position to try and take this into golden point. It'll be a game, I think, that was worth going to golden point, I reckon. Both teams have been finding themselves out. They've been playing a bit of football. They've executed some shapes they haven't executed. Here they go. Ronald Volkman with the ball in his hand.
0: And they're loading up outside of him to Olungi with the go forward. Sean Russell saying, bring it back this side. I'm ready to go. 2 minutes to go, 28-22 for Keno. Go play with $2 today. Walker hits Williams. He's nearly through.
2: Great line from Jackie Williams there.
0: Legs tackled by Croker. Quick play the ball. Volkman on the right-hand side. And Tuivasa trying to shape for an offload. Won't be able to get the ball away this time. Two plays left. Where to for Parramatta? Ready to go on their left-hand side again. Volkman into the line, hands it off to Kau Tonga. He's through. He reaches out. Referee has a good long look at it, says, oh, I'm going to throw it upstairs to the bunker to see whether he got there, Kidione Kau Tonga.
2: I don't think he scored it there, but geez, he went close. Stack shape to the left-hand side. Ronnie plays short to Giddy. And he doesn't look confident, does he? But he runs a short ball here.
1: Just looking to determine if Kidione grounds the ball or if he's held up.
0: It's a win.
1: See here, there's a defender's hand underneath the ball.
0: Newcastle get to set up their defensive line. Parramatta go back 10 metres.
2: Last tackle.
1: He's held up at the goal and tackle five.
0: So do you go through the hands or do you kick it here on the last?
2: It looks like they've got some run shape set up here.
0: 92 seconds to go. Might be their last opportunity. They play it 5 metres to the left of the uprights. De Silva goes to Walker, on to Volkman. Through the hands they go. Yongi, flicked over the top and kicked eventually. Oh. They say a forward pass, that last pass out to the winger, Brian Kelly. So Newcastle doing high fives right now after that defensive stand. Lead by 6 points with just over 60 seconds to go.
2: I thought Izzy at the back there almost had Greg Marju sitting at the end of the line. I thought he could have, just watching the replay, just ripped it early across the face. Potentially, it looks like, look, Jordan Samrani was up in his passing lane there, but look, at the end of the day, it was a good scramble from Newcastle and Ice. Parramatta Eels on the last tackle set up. Run shape was an all or nothing play, and unfortunately didn't come up with the chockies there. And look, the Knights would just play this game out. They did take a disastrous error for the Parramatta Eels to win this one from here.
0: It's been a lot of drop ball today, and Parramatta fans praying for another one here, but Newcastle should just tuck it under the wing, and they do through Dom Young, and powers his way up towards the 30 metre line. They lead by 6 points, and they should be able to play out time here. Exciting game in the Hunter. This early kickoff on your Saturday. And we might start launching into the post-game show very quickly, boys, because we're running out of time tonight, as Saifidi has it on the penultimate play, you'd imagine. I'm slow to get up here. The cramp has kicked in. And they just, from dummy half, pick up all of 10 centimetres through Jermaine McEwen, ready to shake hands. Newcastle fans are celebrating. They are flying high in the NRL right now. The Knights improve to 8-4, and a brave Parramatta team slumped to 4-8 on the season. Just the second win out of 10 attempts for Newcastle against this opposition. They win 28 points to 22. Who provided the unmissable highlight? Thanks to Drinkwise. You won't miss a moment if you drink wise.
3: I'm going to put it on our wingers again. I reckon there's been moments through the game, right, whether they've made the right decision or the wrong decision, they've been in the game. The moments that they've scored tries, Greg Marju earlier, the same with Brian Kelly over here. And then on the other side, defensively, the moments that they haven't got right and there's been tries scored against them. So definitely the wingers today for me.
0: What was the big moment of the match for Bendix, the best-known breaks?
2: For me, it's got to be Dylan Lucas. We spoke about Fletcher Sharp moving that sixth position there. gets the ball out the back with some nice shape, plays short to his back row, Dylan Lucas, who goes straight through and shows an outstanding turn of speed to go around the outside of Isaiah Yonge. And look, at the end of the day, that was the difference, wasn't it? One try in the game, it was a big moment from Dylan Lucas, and he just showed his class.
0: He certainly put his foot down with confidence. Bendix breaks, and the game seal a moment for Loctite.

0: adhesives beyond the bond?
1: Well, I think that's where you've got to, like, obviously it was Dylan Lucas's try that sealed the game, right? What he did throughout the game, I thought he was outstanding, ran some really good lines, scored a great couple of tries there. For me, he held that edge together, then Fletcher Sharp come on the back of him, so I thought he was our game-sealing moment.
0: Loctite, fast, strong and reliable adhesives that go beyond the bond. What was the I'm loving it moment for Maccas? Never miss a moment of footy with Mick Delivery.
2: Look, I've got to go Parramatta. I'm loving it at the moment. For me, it was just the break from the intercept from Jordan Sam Rani up on the end of the defensive line, goes right down the field, a quick play of the ball, straight from Ronald Volkman to Isaiah Yong. He capitalises, scores, and sets up a grandstand finish. Look, unfortunately for the Eels, they weren't able to capitalise on that and go all the way and win the game. But yeah, that was my Maccas. I'm loving it at the moment.

0: better sleep for better recovery at the home of mattress, bedding, bedroom and furniture.
1: I think the most consistent player when it comes to making metres, right, Greg Marju for the Newcastle Knights, 209 metres from 23 carries. A lot of Greg Marju's carries come from the backfield, so to be able to make 209 metres is a massive effort. On the other side's Jordan Samrani, obviously with that nice big break, 200 metres. So I think between them both, that side was pretty solid.
0: What about a nominee for the try of the year for Tiles Sale at Beaumonts?
2: Try of the year. Let's go Dylan Lucas. Let's toss that up. Look, in this game today, I'm going to go with that one. He was outstanding all game, I thought, but like we touched on earlier, the short ball straight through for a big man. Geez, he'd have to be close to 100 kilo to show that turn of pace, to go right around the outside the fullback, Isaiah Yong, and go all the way. That's my try of the year so far.
0: It's end of financial year at Beaumont Tiles. His first try was pretty handy as well, the way he weaved his way through for the opening try of the game. It was a very handy double for someone pressing for that New South Wales selection.
2: Yeah, look, we spoke about him pre-game, Dylan Lucas. He's had an outstanding season so far and was rewarded with selection in the New South Wales Blues wider squad. Comes back after experience, didn't take the field for the Blues, but experience is a week in Origin camp, comes back here and shows his class and has an outstanding performance for the Newcastle Knights today.
0: Time to go around the grounds for Get Discounted Prescriptions and save more money at Chemist Warehouse. Next game up today, West Tigers v Bulldogs at CommBank Stadium, and Jareem Buller is back for the West Tigers. You got Jerome Luai in the halves, you got Api Korosau right in the Origin mix with Blake Brayley breaking his arm last night for Cronulla. While the Bulldogs, well, Stephen Crichton will wear the number 23 jumper and will play in the centres. Jacob Carraz was brilliant at fullback last week. Burton and Galvin in the halves, and the Bulldogs looking to build on that performance from last weekend.
1: Yeah, and I think the weekend before, obviously, Jacob Carraz was a standout at fullback. He jumped straight in there and just got stuck into his role. To have those guys back from injury, Jareem Buller and Uppy from suspension, it only strengthens the team for the Tigers. Terrell May back in there as well, building some consistency. They were really well in the first half of this competition season, had a break, and they fell off a little bit then, and then now they're going to come back in. So it's about what's next for the Tigers, up against a side like the Bulldogs trying to find some consistency in their performances.
0: Did you see Jack Underhill's hit last week, the youngster, the James Graham lookalike for the Bulldogs?
1: Went after it, didn't he?
0: Yeah.
1: Went after it. I like him.
0: And later on tonight, you've got the Roosters down in Melbourne taking on the Storm. The Roosters are favourites there. That's where Melbourne are at this season, but they're still hopeful of playing finals with all of their superstars and the likes of Munster ready to go after their Origin exertions. Harry Grant as well scheduled to play.
2: Yeah, look, obviously not the season the Storm would have wanted. Not a typical Storm season. So we're used to seeing on the top of the ladder. Obviously faced a bit of adversity this year. Lost that 7 games, was it, on the trot. But look at the team list here. We've got Cam Munster, Harry Grant and Trent Liero all backing up from Origin, which is a big in for them. And I think it just shows where they're at in this season. They're almost in must-win territories where they need to start stringing together some wins to save the back end of the year and put themselves in final contention.
0: What are you making of the Storm in 2026?
1: I think we spoke pre-game about the Melbourne Storm and the systems that they play in, and about the game and where it's changing defensively. I think, again, we watch some of the fundamentals. I reckon haven't really yet worked out the defensive system in the game. The game's got them faster. Melbourne Storm have previously been systematic with everything that they do, and I think they'll learn really quickly around how they can adapt and change things. When you think of what they have in their spine, some of the world's best players in the competition play in the team, so really hard if you're a betting person to go against them. But you know that they're going to turn up at home on the back of the performance from the Queensland boys up against a quality Roosters side that I think we go close to being in the top four of the competition when it comes to the end of the season, that they'll come out and really want to try and stamp their mark. I reckon if you're thinking about a turning point for the Storm, this game could be that for them.
0: 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So the players, a few of them are still out there on the pitch here at McDonald Jones Stadium. Others are doing a lap of honour and posing for photos with the Newcastle Knights fans, who are just in dreamland the way this season is unfolding. They went to Las Vegas in round one. They knocked off the Cowboys there. And when they're all up and running, this team is great to watch. That spine that we eventually saw of Dylan Brown, Fletcher Sharp, Kalen Ponga and Phoenix Crossland can go places.
1: Oh, I definitely think that's the

0: best option, right? At the moment, obviously, Bradman Best was out, so Fletcher Sharp was covering that position. You just show what his versatility is. He plays six, he plays fullback, he can play centre, he mostly can play wing as well. So when they've got their best players on the field, that spine is elite. And what I do like about it, three of those players are putting their hand up for the Kiwis World Cup. So those boys are going to be building some relationships and some connections, but that spine is elite when it comes to some of the games and the way the game's going and the way that they're attacking.
1: What about for Parramatta? 4-8 now. Bailey, you're among the injured brigade for this team. Bailey Simonson in the SEN commentary box. Hopgood and Dury done for the season. Penasini out long term. Junior Barlow out as well. Pezzett struggling to get back from that hamstring. Moses out.

0: birthday.
1: Yeah, look, we spoke about pre-game, how we sort of had, without looking too far ahead, blocked a little three-week period coming up before the next bye where we could try and bank some wins and set up the back end of the year. And without looking ahead of today, look, we knew we were up against a strong Newcastle Knights team who have been outstanding all year and backed that up again today. Look, disappointing result, but ultimately we are down on troops. Not that that's an excuse, but I'm still proud of the effort the boys are putting out there. We saw today they competed to the 80th minute. Was it as clinical as we would have liked it to have been? No way at all. But the boys showed a lot of heart, stayed in the game for 80 minutes, and that's all you can ask. And I know Rizzi and the coaches, they won't be too happy with how the execution was, but I know they'll be proud of the effort from the boys.
2: And Isaiah Yongi will be much better for the run. First game back today since round four.
1: Yeah, without a doubt. We spoke about that. Just it takes time, right? Come back from injury. He had a long layoff, 8-9 weeks from that syndesmosis injury. Had a run in New South Wales Cup, but today his first game back in NRL, I thought it was really good. We spoke about a couple of moments. Maybe we had a yard off the pace or what have you. But, look, he'll be better for the run. So will the two young halves. If Mitch is out next week again, the two young halves will be better of having that time together and get that continuity on the field together.
2: What about the excitement levels around these parts? Of course, you're working in the pathways in Newcastle and they're flying high on the ladder right now.
3: Yeah, I think when everything's going well, right, everything's going well, the town, especially here in Newcastle. I've played here. I now live here. I now get to experience being on the other side. When the team is going well, we're through our pathways and all the way up into NRL first grade, the town gets behind their team. And no matter what rain, hail or sunshine, the crowd, the fans turn up in their numbers. They'll sell out this stadium for the rest of the year as long as they keep turning up and showing intent and desire and want to win games. When you start lacking that, that's when the fans will turn away. But at the moment, they're playing a style of football that encourages fans and people to watch, and the viewers, they go, gee, that's an exciting team. We want to watch them. And I think if you think about everyone in the competition, people outside of the game, they enjoy watching the Newcastle Knights when they've got their best team on the field and they can play some football. I know they're a threat all over the park. So it's an exciting opportunity that they've been able to create so far. This competition is still a long way. Anything can happen. The same thing on the Paris side. There's some exciting young kids coming through there, and you've seen some of those glimpses of those moments. I think when you go back to the drawing board, you look back on those fundamentals and you go, if we just held the ball in this moment, we give ourselves a chance. But at the moment, they're still trying to find what's working for them, building combinations, building connections, people that are in, people that are out. But there's some good players in that space.
2: Yeah, that win puts them up to fourth on the ladder right now. Only the Panthers, Warriors and Roosters are above them. They've leapfrogged the Manly Warringah Sea Eagles, who lost last night against Cronulla, and they are on 16 points. Manly under Kieran Foran. And Newcastle, fourth spot on the ladder right now. So I hope you've enjoyed the coverage from McDonald Jones Stadium this afternoon. Adam Blair, great to work alongside you, mate.
3: Awesome, Speedy. It was awesome to be here.
2: Bailey Simonson, when are you back for Parramatta fans listening?
1: Yeah, I'm looking to get back around that round 21-22 mark. I think that's been penciled in as the realistic time to get back. So
2: you doing any running yet? Or
1: haven't started running. Look, just started my rehab in the gym. Hoping to start running the next couple of weeks. And look, as Blairy knows, when you're playing as a footy player, you just want to be out there helping your team. So it's hard watching the boys go through, you know, a string of losses. And all I want to do is work hard, get back out there. But look, thanks for having me today, Speedy. It was a great call and great fun.
2: Yeah, thanks for your contribution in the commentary box, and a whole lot more to come on SEN League across the weekend as well. We'll see you next time.

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14: Look, we've been wondering what's going on over there in Europe, and we're wondering if, the sun is shining. We're wondering if a certain man is alive. Well, he's woken up, and he's alive, and he's breathing, and I'm absolutely surprised that the King of Bordeaux is awake, and we got him on the line. It's Benny Tamiafuna!
15: What's up? How's going? How's going?
16: Well, are you still in your playing kit, Ben?
15: Nah, yeah, I've had to throw it in the washing machine last night, so I think it needs like 6 cycles.
14: Benny, honestly, man, you have been living it up, having a good old time. Just tell me and ensure me, is the trophy in good order? Is the trophy in absolute good order? And not only the trophy, your speaker that you hit that car with.
15: I think the trophy's got a few dents and scratches, but definitely for me. It's still in one piece. And I think I might have to call the insurance and say that it was someone else who hit my. It's my car, just to be clear. It's my car.
14: I thought it was someone's random someone car.
15: No, it's my car, so I have to call the insurance to say someone hit my car and get that scratch done up. So,
16: hey, Benny, what a career.

0: you've had up north, and back to back with Bordeaux, obviously. Oh, mate, just tell us about the reception to the result. Tell us about the fans, the party, the celebration.
1: Yeah, it's been a rough couple few days, actually. I was going to say a couple of days, but it's been a rough few days. And I think once the final whistle went, you saw that all the celebrations and all the boys were just jumping on each other and just really stoked to, get the win over there. And Bilbao is like maybe 4.5 hours from here. They gave us a better chance of us having a higher turnout than Leicester. And and obviously it flew into after the team party and then the flight over, and then just kept on going.
2: Oh man, you're an infectious man. I love the energy that you bring. Do you remember much about the game and the performance and the domination that you put over Leinster?
1: I think when they scored their first try in the first 8-10 minutes or something, I think it sort of pissed the boys off, and then I think they just like hit a button in the boys, and it was just like tackle after tackle, and we just went when we scored that intercept try before half time, I think sort of just like even boosted the boys' confidence even more, and by the time I came on, the boys were hissing, so I just had to add to their energy, and I couldn't really do. There was just all the balls I try to catch, they just keep going in front of me. So I had to try and get my hands on the ball and defend somehow. So, and I was awesome, man. We boys were definitely up for it. And I can only imagine being in a Leinster side, and at 50 minutes, I come running on. They've been running and defending for the first 50. So, it was crazy, and big ups to the boys, man. We talked about it in the start of the Champions Cup, how awesome it would be to get back-to-back, create history for not only ourselves, but the city as well, and the supporters here have been awesome, and we've had like a packed stadium for like the last 5 years, full house every year, every week, and it's just more for them, actually,
0: Benny, a lot of talk now about French rugby and the club rugby up there and just how amazing it is. I mean, is it like comparing apples and oranges for you when you think about top 14? I know that's different to champions, but top 14 v Super Rugby or any other comp you've played in?
1: I think the more toughest thing since I've been here would be probably the

0: feel in New Zealand we have a higher skill set and we tend to try to let the ball play a bit longer and better. But yeah, it's such a two different comps and. Yeah. Well, I think the Super Rugby's finished last week or this week?
1: Yeah, round robin finished, yeah, this week, mate,
0: yeah. Yeah, so we've still got two round robins of top 14 before our playoffs, so and we started in September last year, so...
1: It's a long comp,
0: Yeah.
2: Tired?
3: Yeah, that's what I was thinking. Like, you're on a what are the coaches saying while you keep continuing to put these stories up, knowing that you got a top 14 to win too?
0: I can imagine them sitting in their office scratching their heads going, oh, he's at it again. He's at it again. Yeah, I think I came in December to the team and I'm already on like 22 games or something. So, and I wasn't even the start of the game. So there's boys in the team who've played, because we're playing the two comps, Champions Cup and the top 14, they're already on almost like 30 games. So,
1: wow.
0: Yeah,
3: it's a big comp. It's a huge comp. Benny, look, I see a big smile on your face, mate. You're in a good place. So what is this top 14, this Champions Cup done for Ben Tamiafuna?
0: Yeah, it's I think firstly the opportunity to come over to France is pretty giving me a big opportunity to not only look after myself and my family and giving me the opportunity to play for Tonga as well. You know, obviously the door closed when I left New Zealand for the ABs, and it would have been awesome to wear the black jersey. And you know, like they say, one door closes for you, another opens for you somewhere else. And I've been fortunate to be here for I think 11 years now. And yeah, the people has treated me right, and the culture, and I've now built my beautiful family here, my fiance and the kids now. So. Yeah, it's life's good at the moment, so yeah.
1: Love it that you've got no regrets, mate, and nor should you have. Who have you got coming up this week in the last two round robins, mate? Who are your opponents?
0: So we've got Toulon, Ma'a and Toulon playing them on Sunday. I'll find out tomorrow. Then put up a team tomorrow.
1: They're gonna play you just to punish you now.
0: Yeah, they're gonna be like, you're playing, nah, we'll take you. You're gonna, yeah, they're like, nah, they'll probably take me to play me, to be honest. They'll just be like, you know what, you've partied that much. We need some of you, a little bit of work, eh? So we've got Toulon on Sunday, and then everyone plays on the Saturday night. So the last round robin, all the teams play at 9 p.m. on Saturday.
1: Wow.
0: Because the table's so tight, they don't want to, I feel like it's, they don't want to like fix and match their teams if they play earlier because results and stuff. So everyone plays on 9 p.m. and we all find out by midnight on Saturday who falls into the playoffs. Awesome. Claremont next week, and then Claremont and next week at home.
1: Wow, it's going to be big. So last game at home against Clip, two big clubs to go up against, last two games of the season, Benny. Wow, fantastic clubs. Oh, mate, what a joy. We're so stoked for you. It's lovely to hear your voice, and thanks for answering Izzy's message. How many messages did you get up there on your stories? Have you been reading through them?
0: I just started flicking through some of them before, and yeah, there's probably like hundreds.
3: Hundreds. I messaged him. You're still not going, are you?
0: I put a little tease up there this morning when I went to the training. I'll see what this puts out for the day five, and Aaron was like, surely not. Surely not.
3: Day five. What did training look like? What bike and a sauna?
0: That was pretty much it. We rocked up and we got split into three groups, and one group was in the physio room, one group was in the gym just looking at the weights, and then the other guys were sitting on the bike, and then we just all turned every 30 minutes. So we had a video session, and it was more like just showing Max Luke and Jelly Bear's highlights, and then and then we got told to go home, and they'll send us the game plan.

0: That's nice. Hey, Bernie, what's it like? What's it like playing in a team with Balbieri as well, mate? He's a baller.
1: He is.
2: Yeah, mate. We've got so much great talent in the team, Bilbo. But he's mate, for someone his age, he's got a good head on his shoulders, and I think he studies economy or economics or some smart thing. So he's pretty smart as well. So he's good looking, he's smart, and he's going to be rich. So. He's got all sort of, but yeah, no, great bloke, good bloke as well. To be honest, he was one of the few that was left standing. He's spewed a few times, but he was still in the fight yesterday. So, he done well, man. He's a good kid. You know, Matthews and Max is in them. They're all. All good guys on and off the field, so yeah, we're all for them.
0: You are amazing, mate. Gee, we miss you here. Our loss is France's gain, though, that is for sure. Lovely to see you in great shape, mate, and back on the tools, and that beautiful young family of yours as well, Benny. Yeah, thanks so much for chatting to us today,
2: thanks,
0: bro.
2: Guys. Awesome. Thanks for having me, guys.
0: Awesome.
2: All the best, brothers.
0: Thank you, mate. Ben Tamifuna, live from Bordeaux. Alive in Bordeaux.
3: Well, he messaged me about 20 minutes ago. He goes, "Hey, bro, I'm alive. We can do it soon if you want." And I was like, "Okay, I'll just surprise the lads. I love it."
0: Balbieri, he spewed a few times, but he stayed in it.
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5: So, All Black Test match, when we actually lost the Bledisloe, I think it was in 2003. After match, they get stuck next to Kevin Mialamu and Brad Thorne on our table, two guys that never drunk. So, I was like, oh, who am I drinking with? And there's Big Case Muse. So, he was just like this one. 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
0: Israel Dagg has gone inside the big house and he's come out wearing an Auckland FC top.
3: Yeah, you know it.
0: That he stole from Ali Williams.
3: No, and I did
0: yes,
3: not.
0: Yes, you did. Yes, you
3: no,
0: did.
3: No, I did not.
0: You stole from
3: I'm
0: a box.
3: Wearing it.
0: You went. You went into
3: and
0: his
3: I feel
0: basement.
3: Like I'm going to lift. I feel like I could play the A-League final right now on TV. Oh.
0: You don't need to because it's been and done. Steve Corica's on the line. Steve, good morning.
16: That's old what news. Is Steve? Old news, boys. You thought I was crazy, huh, when I said we'll get a winner.
0: Oh, no one thinks you're crazy.
3: I did it.
0: What are your dust levels like at the moment?
16: Sorry?
0: What are your dust levels like at the moment? It's been a big couple of
16: well,
0: nights.
16: I just woke up, actually. Just woke up. But we have to go in today. But,
0: Gosh.
16: All the boys were all together yesterday at Bravo. So they went on a boat cruise and they ended up there at Bravo. So we're having a good time. Let me tell you, the players are actually having a great time. I can tell you that much.
0: What is, just take us through the moments in the game and certainly the moments afterwards, Steve. I mean, you've been there, you've done that, you've won plenty as a player, as a coach. What does this one mean?
16: This one's really special, I think. Obviously, this club is special, obviously, to us all. Now, especially, I think Auckland fans have been amazing. But, you know, like I said before, we've won the premiership in the first year, and then the second year we've gone and won the grand final, the major one that we really wanted last year as well. But, you know, the game wasn't pretty. It was a pretty terrible game, really. But, you know, you expect that sometimes. You expect that sometimes from grand finals because no one's given up anything, really. It was so tight. You know, I think we had really one clear-cut chance. Jesse Randall, right towards the end, could have buried it at 2-0. But Cam Howison, I'm so pleased for him as well to have scored his first goal for the club and what an important time it was as well in a grand final. So it's amazing for him and his family and for all of us. It's great. We made history.
3: Oh, you made history and you made me so happy, Coach. I'm sitting here and I was watching that game and I don't know, I just felt there's something inside. I spoke to Sam, my producer, the other day. I just said, like, listening to you, watching you on the song, I feel like I know you and I've never met you in my life. But I feel like we're together on this journey and you've gone on and done it. And I feel like I'm a big part of this, Steve.
16: Yeah, I think you are. I speak to you every week. I don't know what you look like, but, you know, it's a good journey we've been on. So, it's really been great. And it's been great to chat with you guys every week as well.
3: Oh, mate, we appreciate it. Look, last couple of days, no doubt, it's all about celebration and connecting with, you know, all your teammates. Not only your teammates, your staff members as well. You put a huge emphasis on them in the post-match and in particular, Terry McFlynn and what he's done for this club. Has it been good to be able to celebrate with all of them?
16: Yeah, definitely. Like the staff, you know, obviously we're very tired as well, which is amazing. The players are very tired as well, so that's great as well. But Terry's obviously the one that pretty much started the club. Had to get all the players together with myself and Doug Cause as well. That we were the three that we were first in, and getting all these local boys together and watching games and doing a lot of analysis on players and trying to get the right people in as well. Obviously, the foreigners came a little bit later. In the first year, at the sort of middle of pre-season. So, and it just come together really nicely. And, you know, there's been a little bit of change, obviously, in the first year to second year. And there's going to be some more change next season. It's just the way football works, obviously, and things change.
0: Steve, you obviously made a great appointment with Hiroki Sakai as captain. He's a player and a person who's captured the imagination of the fans and certainly has earned their respect. And I did notice too in the celebration, some of the most active celebrants were guys who had been injured or hadn't played, which just goes to show the spirit within the club. Is that something that pleases you the most?
16: Yeah, you know, we speak about culture a lot, and they're a big part of it. Obviously, they missed out on playing, and that was, you know, sometimes it's a hard decision for me that if there was fit players that I had to leave out. It's never nice for them once to be left out, but they, you know, they love the boys as well. You know, they get right behind them, and you can see that from the celebrations that they did. And, you know, you talk about Hiroki Sakai, he's a true champion. You know, he's always smiling. But to be fair to him, obviously he's very emotional as well, because after the game, just to the side where the players were on the other side of the goal in front of the port, he was tearing up when I went to see him. So so it means a lot to him as well to be captain and to lead this great club.
0: What about...
3: Thank you.
0: Yeah. we do thank you, because it's something that, you know, I haven't seen in my time, Steve, in covering sport, which is, you know, nigh on two decades, to see Mount Smart packed to the brim for a club game of football in this country. It's not just about winning a title. It's about creating something that's quite revolutionary for the sporting landscape this side of the Tasman. And I don't know if you've even had a moment to reflect on that... Yeah. That scene there at Go Media.
16: Yeah, that was very special, I think, because I don't come out of the change room when the boys are out there for the warm-up. So I only come out just before the game. So when everyone was in there, I walked out and I looked around and it was pumping. And the port, I've never seen it so packed in that back area there before. But everyone was there to support us. You know, 28,500, whatever it was. You know, they all went home happy, and that's what we really wanted to achieve as well.
3: Mm. What is the next? I know you probably don't want to talk about it, but you are the coach, so you're always looking for next year and, you know, how do we go and do it all again? Yeah. You're losing some pretty important players, and the salary cap has probably put a lot more pressure on the club as well. So what are the priorities for you in the off-season?
16: Obviously we have to replace players that leave. There might be even one or two coaches also maybe leave that we might have to replace as well. So, but for us, I think, you know, I was thinking about that this morning, actually. What am I going to tell the players today? Because I'm going to see them today. So sort of their last day today. We're going to have lunch together. But I think the thing next season for us is to, the only probably thing we can do now is to win the double. So that's obviously, I might have to throw that on them today. So just to make sure they're thinking about that over pre-season, over their holidays. So, but we won the premiership, we won the grand final. Now you can put it together next season and we have to win both trophies. So that will be our aim for next season. So
0: Steve,
16: pretty ambitious, but let's try.
0: Well, speaking of ambitions, the OFC team getting the job done the very next day as well. So, a mammoth weekend for the club. I just wanted to touch on that OFC team. Do you look around that squad and think to yourself, there's a number of names there that will be in my thinking for next year?
16: Yeah, I think there will be a couple of players from that. I think, you know, that's been really good for the club as well. Luke Casserly's a coach there and he's done a wonderful job winning that. So, you know, full credit to them as well. There's some good boys in there, some good young boys as well. So, you know, we have three teams now with the reserve team as well. There's a lot of young boys in the reserves teams that... will start to come through in the next couple of years as well. So there's good good players around, obviously, and there's probably ones that we don't even have in our system at the moment that, you know, are coming through in the National League and all that kind of stuff as well that we'll have to get out there and watch as well. But, you know, the OFC team has been great, really. It's a great competition for them. Yeah, and they've done a great job as well. And I don't think that's ever going to happen again, that we win two grand finals in one weekend, yeah. 2 days.
0: Amazing.
16: Day apart, and yeah, and we both win. So, you know, that's, you know, Auckland must be just buzzing.
0: Yeah, for sure.
3: Because you're at front of my mind all the time. I actually didn't know that their final was taking place. And I seen it on the socials. I was like, what? They won another title. Wow. What a start to a club.
16: Yeah, a lot of our boys turned up for it as well to watch it, which was great. I'm probably awesome. Pissed, but that's okay.
0: Steve. We actually had Ali Williams on yesterday. He was celebrating Monday. He was ready to go.
16: Yeah, I bet he was. Yeah, he was loving it.
3: Two years ago when you got the call to take this opportunity up, could you have ever imagined it would go this way and these last 2 years and how great it's been?
16: You can only dream of it, I think, how well it's gone, really. Yeah, you know, like I said, to win two trophies in 2 years, that's pretty special. I'm lucky enough, even at Sydney, when I was at Sydney and I first started coaching there, I actually won the grand final in my first year and then I won the double the second year. So I've been quite lucky in that way that I've had obviously really good staff around me and good players. So, you know, to do that, you have to have good people around you.
0: Before we let you go, Stephen, we do thank you, as always, for being a part of our show every single week and always fronting up for us, mate. I just want to leave the last words to you, really. No question. Just what would you say to the fans, to the club, to the people listening?
16: Yeah, you know, we went for that bus tour the next day and, you know, there was loads of fans that turned up in the square. So, you know, you can just see how important it is to them as well, how to win a grand final like that, the first ever. It's history and, you know, we want to thank them as well, the fans, the port, all our members, all our sponsors as well. They've been sensational for the first 2 years and we've got to build from this and keep going.
0: Thank you. And enjoy your lunch today. Give our regards to the team and our congratulations too. We're thrilled for you, thrilled for the club, and it's been a great weekend for Auckland City as well. So thanks, Steve. Really appreciate you.
16: Thanks, guys. Cheers.
0: Take care. Cheers. Steve Corica there out of Auckland FC. And I was going to say Auckland FC is Auckland's best day out, but I think that's now,
3: now
0: fairly obvious. But if you want to get involved next year for tickets and membership, visit aucklandfc.co.nz.
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18: 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Not even close. North Korea, rank outsiders against football royalty, Italy. And then it happens. One goal, one shock. One of the biggest upsets the World Cup has ever seen. Italy eliminated. The football world frozen.
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1: Little Bros. 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First Australian 1200 metre Group 1 winning two-year-old to ever debut at stud in New Zealand.
2: Dashed away Little Bros, and Little Bros has won it with 150 to go. Grabbed by Little Bros. Little Bros takes the lead from Arkansas kid Don Corleone. Little Bros, it's Hayes again. Little Bros, three-quarters of a length.
1: Like father, like son. Little Bros. Standing at Little Avondale in 2026 for $15,000 plus GST. Scotty and Izzy.
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3: Righto, Sammy, boy, you're on a roll. So let's get into it, shall we? What a start from the Queenslanders. The Kalyn Ponga incident will be deeply discussed, as it should be. It was the biggest moment of the game. But that is a comeback. Regardless of the Kalyn Ponga incident, when you're 20-0 up in a State of Origin game, you tend to think you've got it in the bag, and history would suggest they should have. Kalyn Ponga's sending off for that shoulder, I don't think there's any qualms, is there? I mean, that's a fair penalty and a fair assessment of the situation from the referee.
6: It depends who you speak to. I'm not going to sit here and have a problem with it. I was really disappointed with that red card, because you knew instantly that that becomes the story of that match. And obviously Kalyn Ponga is Kiwi eligible, and I was gutted for him to go through that. Only the seventh man in Origin history sent off, and there's contact made with the head, whether it was the arm, the shoulder, the head-to-head contact was made. Kuala was knocked into, Kuala was put into himself a bit of mischief. Right, he's out, gone. He can't play, carry on. So if you want to get technical about what part of Kalyn Ponga hit his head, go right ahead. As Billy Slater said after the game, nothing they can do about it, and he's got no problem with it. Quote from Billy Slater, the Maroons coach. It is, I think that it was obviously a disappointing way for a game of Origin to be decided, and it was flat out decided by that game. New South Wales were no show. No show.
3: Not 13 on 13. Absolutely not.
6: Not at all. New South Wales were terrible. They were unimaginative. They were getting each other's way. They looked like they just met. It was a seriously
7: first
6: poor.
7: 30, mistakes that they made were just... I think Brian Tuttle had 5 and 10 minutes, and I was thinking... And they were, you know, just easy mistakes that they were making. Mistakes that they, you know, potentially making training, but, yeah, there was... It was something unorthodox. And you flip it over to the other side, Sammy. I thought Sammy Walker in his debut was great in that combination on the left and right with Cam Munster, and obviously scored some tries of it. Rob Toya, Hamasai Tabuai Fidou, etc. So they played extremely well. But then, yeah, just that pivotal moment. No intent from Kalyn Ponga. For me, there was no intent. But the rules are the rules, head on head. And... That's just what happens. Unfortunate things go their way, and that's what happened for Queensland.
6: You tuck the arm, you go with the shoulder, and you make that kind of contact. Yep. Unfortunately, there's really little you can do. And just for Queensland fans who are up in arms about it and how they were robbed, hang on a second. Just get the book of State of Origin. And
3: he's reached for the book. He's reached for the Bible.
6: Queensland get the rub of the green 99% of the time in State of Origin, according to the official book. So suffer in your docks. I've complete sympathy for Kalyn Ponga. I have none for Queensland or Queensland fans. And think about the send-off from Joseph Swalee. That changed the face of the game, obviously, in the eighth minute, and no Queensland fan came out and said, that poor man, I really feel for him. They made it so hard for themselves, New South Wales. My Lord. Like, even with their advantage, I thought they were going to

0: last moment. How do you rate his performance? He blew a certain try with that pass, but how do you rate Tedesco's performance? He's got the match winning moment. Can't take that away from him. But how do you rate the performance overall? If he does not have that moment, Sammy, was Tedesco one of the best on show for New South Wales, or did he flatter to deceive, or was it not vintage Tedesco?
1: I think, unfortunately, he was one of the best on show, and it wasn't vintage Tedesco. At the same time, he defused a lot of bombs. He was in the right place defensively a lot to stop opportunities. So he wasn't great, but there weren't many that can put their hand up and say that they were. And I tell you what, two who can, but are eligible for the Kiwis. Ethan Strange was just fantastic when he came. When he got involved, he was a late call up to start, and he was in everything. He folded some humans. He had seen some real great shots. Yeah, Munster, and I was really impressed with how he went, how he got involved in the game, and when Casey McLean came on, he looked instantly like he should have been there. And that was my argument at the time, lads, when they didn't pick him to start with. I couldn't understand it. He's a big game player. He's a teenager who comes on and just looks at home. I mean, of course, he dominates at Test level. Of course, he can step down to Origin and go just fine. Do you know? He's already been there in the best league of the world. So Origin, it should be pretty easy in comparison. So I was really impressed to see that. And I'll tell you who I thought was one of the best on the field, especially for the first 57 minutes. Kurt Capewell was immense. He was everywhere, doing everything. He was an enforcer.
2: I look forward
1: to the first contact session at Mount Smart when the forwards are having a little wrestle with each other. And if they pair Mitch Barnett and Kurt Capewell, I fear for somebody. That was really right, mate against mate, in your face. But when the send-off happened and they'd put the hammer to fullback, I was really worried for poor old Capewell, put out in the centres. As we know, a very capable player, but he's a makeshift centre, and Katoni Staggs was running circles around him.
2: Yeah, it was very, very unfortunate, those situations. Just one thing on Teddy, I just thought it was hard for him. I felt sorry for him in that first half because the way that the position territory was given to Queensland because of mistakes and some penalties, they were put under so much pressure. I could hate to be a fullback back there when you've got playmakers on either side that are putting grubbers through and you're trying to cover all of that space, and he got caught out a couple of times. And one thing I noticed, lads, and we talk about a lot of the skills that is taken from rugby league and transitioned into rugby, and a lot of these teams try and run those plays and those strikes, and particularly off the back balls. I seen a little shift last night in terms of them trying to utilise a bit of rugby instead of Origin, and one of them was the first breakout from a kick receipt from Queensland when Salwyn Cobber goes through that hole. That was off a kick receipt. He had a very off,

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1: Sport Nation, the Kiwi voice of sport.
2: Simon Porter joins us. Simon, congratulations on your appointment as the new CEO of the New Zealand Cricket Players Association. Exciting times.
3: Yep, thank you very much. Yeah, super excited. Actually, got a couple of weeks of R&R before I have to rip into it, but...
4: golf.
3: Yeah, just super privileged. It's a little bit of golf. It's a super impressive

0: Oh, well, 2 decades plus. So you know the ins and outs of contracting. You know what players are like in particular. You know every fish hook there is to know. Was that one of the key strengths in terms of your appointment here, just your institutional knowledge of how this all works across many codes?
1: I think so. It's something I highlighted in the interview process. But, yeah, look, I think

0: actually realised how boring it is sitting in an ivory tower clocking 6 minute units. You know, and it's just much more rewarding getting out there and helping, you know, some people that you have massive respect for what they do on the pitch, with bat and ball or boots and rugby ball, really. So, mate, super, super lucky to have had the career I have, and just can't wait for the next chapter, really.
1: I realise that a lot of that agency work has been in the rugby space for you, Ports, but you've also had an affiliation with cricket for a long time as well. You've been a board member at Central Districts Cricket. You've been helping New Zealand cricket with a project that has been ongoing for some time now. So you're deeply intertwined in that space as well. In terms of the game of cricket, I know you personally, so full transparency for our listeners, and you've also represented Izzy Dagg through his career. I mean, you love the game, first and foremost. Is that a strength for you in this particular position?
0: Look, I absolutely love the game. I grew up playing cricket. Like, you know, I've been overwhelmed a bit by the people that have reached out, congratulating and stuff. But, you know, so many of them are back to your roots, you know, all that time in the backyard and in the nets and playing, you know, back at maybe Boys High and you know, age group and stuff. It really is sort of my first love is cricket. And I think once you've got cricket in the blood, it never leaves you. So, yeah, look, I think, you know, I don't think it's crucial that you have to love the game, but I just think in terms of, you know, when you have to wake up in the wee hours to take calls, or, you know, you're working on the weekends, or you're doing whatever, when you have when you just have a love for the game and that respect for the athletes that play it, I think, I certainly think that helps to, you know, to be super passionate about what you're doing or the people that you're there to help.
2: Ports, Izzy here, mate. Appreciate coming on the show, and congratulations. Couldn't have gone to a better man. I couldn't speak more highly of you, brother. Where does it start? Can you give us a little detail? There'll be many listeners out there that probably just don't understand the role and how it looks. What's the biggest challenges for you? So just give us a deeper understanding on the role and what's exciting you.
0: Yeah, well, look, it's a membership organisation first and foremost, and you know, having gone through the process and met pockets of players, very small pockets of players, and past players actually, it is a super engaged membership, both across the male and the female space. Past players, you know, they really, really value what they do. So my first job is to get out there and get amongst the players and meet, you know, the past players that are still super engaged with the organisation, meet with them, get their views, understand what they, you know, want from me, what they need from the organisation, and get that mandate to lead them, really. So, you know, that's unfortunately going to be, you know, a lot of time on boundaries and watching people play cricket, which sounds awful as well. But, you know, but that's the way and that's the problem. I think not the problem, but one of the issues we face is, you know, our cricketers spend so much time away from their homes. It's finding those opportunities to get in there and meet everyone at different times or be where they are so you can get amongst them and canvas their views and understand what's important for them. But, you know, our biggest challenge over the next 12 months, well, there's probably a couple, but the first one's the collective agreement is up. So that's sort of first business. He's staying on to help with that, just given, you know, the enormity of that and you know, the, you know, it's only 6 months out, really, so it's a pretty quick time to turn that around. And then, obviously, you know, super excited about, you know, the NZ20 launch and getting in and being involved and trying to get that off the ground, because I just think that's such a wonderful initiative for cricket in New Zealand and our members, you know, for playing opportunities and ability to play something a bit like I heard you talking to Noah before. And, you know, I just think that NZ20 hopefully could create a new kind of fandom across the country and sort of give cricket the shot in the arm it needs in that January window. So pretty excited to sort of be involved in that as well.
1: Simon Porter joining us, who has been appointed to replace Heath Mills at the Cricket Players Association here in New Zealand. Ports, I know you were no stranger to the controversy, and none of us were. There was a big hullabaloo between the Players Association and New Zealand Cricket under the stewardship of Heath Mills and Scott Weenick, an argument that developed in a rather unfortunate way around image rights, which is a huge part of a player's contract and collective. Do you feel that relationship with New Zealand Cricket is in a better place now, and is it going to get even better under your guidance?
0: Look, I definitely think, you know, the last, you know,

0: well, they re- I mean, they did resolve that issue, as far as I'm aware. And yeah, I think that the relationship is back on course now. I think it's a great opportunity, you know, for me coming in and Jeff Ellett coming in as a new New Zealand cricket CEO, where we can, you know, try to get much more back to the partnership, because, you know, a strong players association has a real place to play in the New Zealand cricket ecosystem. You know, and that's what we want. We don't want to be in conflict the whole time. You know, we want to have that partnership, work through issues together, stay ahead of things, particularly because I think, you know, if you look at where cricket's heading around the world, we have to work together. You know, New Zealand cricket has to stay relevant. You know, our players need to be put on pedestals to be able to get these opportunities up in the IPL, the women's IPL, or the, you know, the 100, etc. You know, we need to work together, because, you know, and that's what, if you look at our high performance around the world, we're respected because we work together. We eke everything we can out of the system and our small player base. And so we just can't really afford to be wasting time and energy on conflicts that just don't matter. So I'm certainly all about trying to get that back to a partnership. And I kind of like to think one of my strengths has been building relationships. So hopefully we can get in there and you know, get us working constructively together.
1: No doubt, you know, huge emphasis on some of these formats around the globe, in particular the men's side of things. But for you, women's cricket in this country is starting to gain momentum and get a lot of traction. Would that be a priority, and what would you like to see on the women's side of the game?
0: Yeah, look, I think that's one of the exciting things about this role. In rugby, I probably couldn't quite play the role that I would have liked to play, given, you know, my wife's role with New Zealand rugby kind of made it a bit conflicty at times. Look, I just want us to be, the White Ferns, to have the resources available so that they can be competing week in, week out with the best teams in the world. You know, you look at Australia, the benchmark, you know, England, you know, they're, you know, we're competing with them, but, you know, we want to be and we should be in that top four every time, like the Black Caps are. So it's trying to get in there, get under the hood, understand where, you know, they might need better resources. You know, I think a one size doesn't fit all either. You know, like, it's the female game has different considerations. We've got different challenges ahead. So I'm looking forward to getting under the hood, going and meeting, you know, a lot of those, you know, incredibly impressive wahine, and you know, understanding how we can help them better and be you know, retain world championships and be favourites going to these tournaments.
2: Sounds like a lot ahead of you, Ports. Simon Porter, new CEO of the NZCPA, joining us. So I know you've got a tee off, Ports, so make sure you warm that shoulder up. You know,
3: come see me.
2: I don't like it when you drop the left shoulder. Make sure your shoulders are warm.
3: Your shout.
0: Yeah, all right.
2: Okay, pal.
0: Yeah, all right. Okay, I...

0: break for 20 years, fellas.
1: So hey, Paul, it's just quickly before you shoot off to your tea time, and don't shank it right like you usually do. Are we going to lose you to rugby for good, or will you still stay a little bit involved?
0: Look, I'm on the board of Halo, and I don't think you can't walk away after 20 years completely. I'm still, you know, incredibly invested in the game. You know, we've got an incredible company there. You know, I'm still going to be in touch with lots of clients. I think they're going to call me no matter what. As I sort of said before, it's kind of more of a calling than anything. But mate, I've coveted this role for a long time. I'm just super excited, and I want to get in there and do something different over the next little while. So cricket's my main focus. No, mate, rugby runs through my blood. So I'm not lost forever, mate.
2: Perfect.
3: One of the great Heartland battlers as well, Simon Porter. the old goats. The old goats with Ports. What a machine.
0: Calling out Luke Purdon, I was a little bit disappointed by that. I've got to be
1: sorry.
0: Honest, mate.
1: Sorry, Ports. Anyway, that was a good memory of mine. I can't remember you until you...
2: I was 17 to get me on your books.
1: Nah, I'm joking.
3: That is the first thing I thought of when he mentioned Luke Hurdon as his Heartland champion. I thought, mate, your agent deserves a mention before the ghost, before Spooky. Spooky Hurdon gets a mention before Ports.
1: Well, I'm a fullback. I've got to show Pony Ted.
3: It cut me.
0: Luke Hurdon is the original show pony fullback. I love Lukey. He is magnificent. And he did a hell of a lot more for that, and he's coaching now. He deserves your vote. He's an absolute champion bloke, but he is a show pony fullback, and I'm sure he would actually admit that. Love your speech. Right.
3: See you, buddy. Simon Porter there.
4: Milsey and Guy.
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0: Chiefs fans out there. Mm-hmm. Wonder what mood he'll be in next Saturday. Anyway, all right, we are here to talk hoops. Huckleberry's watching the NBA playoffs in action right now.
1: Yes.
0: He's making lots of noises. He's making lots of noises.
1: That sounds so inappropriate.
0: Well, the lights have gone off in your camera. It's the candles have been lit. It's very dark there.
1: Oh,
0: he's in the other room.
2: Yeah, you're in the other one. I knew that it

arguably the greatest player in the NBA right now. But yes, it is, I think, from a casual or neutral NBA fan, very frustrating watching how the Oklahoma City Thunder operate in terms of complaining to the officials, which happens a lot. And I feel like a lot of calls definitely go their way. You would have seen that in the first couple series as well. But in terms of how I think the series is going to go, with the Spurs taking game one, gave them so much momentum. Obviously, game two, they did drop in a very close one. I think the boys were still probably battling, especially Wemby playing the most minutes he's ever played. But if they get it here, if they go up 3-1, I mean, the chance of them blowing a 3-1 lead, not possible, in my opinion. This team is too stacked. The Thunder hadn't lost the playoff game until game one of the conference finals. So, yeah, and they're up 12-0 now. So go the Spurs. I think most of the NBA world is probably rooting for them. But if we look over to the Eastern Conference, game three will be tomorrow between the Knicks and the Cavs. Game one, Jalen Brunson, 2 points in the first half. It put the team on his back, scurried and ravaged the boys together for a ridiculous run late in the fourth quarter. Got up to force overtime and then got the job done against the Cavs. Massive lead blown and was fairly dominant for the Cavs in game two. But they're going back to Cleveland and all the momentum riding for the Knicks. It's a must win for the Cavs boys. So who knows if James

0: and a local left. I predict that we might only sign one import and then sign two locals. Mm. And if we need to make adjustments or a player gets injured down the track, we can sign a third import and potentially be more versatile in who we can go out and source overseas if we need to. Some teams that did that last season. Sydney did it last year, picking up Torrey Craig after Bull Quill went out. So something that could happen with the Breakers this season.
1: Let's talk some rugby league. Big week for rugby league, of course. Graham, that little warm-up game midweek.
2: Midweek, and then the highlight of it tomorrow evening.
1: It's the top-of-the-table clash in the NRL as the Warriors take on the Penny Panthers. Let's catch up with the man who donned the colours of Auckland. And, of course, the Panthers in a storied career, over 200 top-level games. He reached the international level, represented the Kiwis with distinction, but, of course, is a two-time NRL Premiership winner with Penrith and the West Tigers. Paul Fatawera joins the program. Lovely to have you on, Paul. We understand you're out watching league this morning. Where are you? Welcome aboard.
3: Sure am. Morning, Graham, Daniel. I'm here in beautiful Rotorua at the New Zealand Māori Rugby League tournament. We have 48 teams from across the country and Australia. Awesome talent here in Rotorua at the moment. So, yeah, happy to be on your show.
1: 48 teams, mate. That's an amazing turnout.
3: It sure is. 48 teams.

0: a little bit behind, but they look like all sort of parts of this equation are looking excellent. Would you agree with that, that this is the bones of a title challenger, if not a potential
1: totally
0: favourite?
1: Yeah, if there's no better time. I think now's this year's the right time. I think Webb's is, not that I know what's going inside, but it feels from looking on the outside, he's given the players a bit of clarity and understanding of what each player and their role that they have to do on the field. And what I love also, the players that are getting the opportunity are stepping up. You know, Te Mauri Martin, he's been injured the whole year, but he slipped into that halfback position comfortably and confidently. And I've just seen the players that have stepped into those roles that whether through injury or whatnot, they've taken that opportunity. And that's what you want from the second time players coming in and actually doing a better job of it. It's great to see.
0: Paul, I think we in the media have to ask about the Warriors number 7 long term in every interview. It's just the nature of it. How do you think this will play out? If Te Mauri Martin, I agree with you. First up effort, excellent. If he carries that on, is Luke Wantaway Metcalf just going to have to wait his turn?
1: Yeah, I'm no first grade coach, and it's good to see Luke there on the reserve bench. I know he's had a bit of a tough time of injury and sorting out his career, but now that his career's and his contract's all sorted out, some clarity there. But hey, look at Te Mauri Martin as well. He comes from a lot of experience. He's played in the grand final. He's been around for a long time now, and he looks healthy. He looks well. And if he continues to take his opportunities, you can't move him, can you? You can't drop him. He's the last two games I've seen, he's definitely stepped into that leadership role, and he's had some strong performances.
2: That's a fair call. How much are the Warriors going to miss the two State of Origin players?
1: Oh, they'll miss them a lot, but in saying that, I think they're looking long-term as well. At the back end of the year, it's good to rest them. This game's played at a high level. Now you've really got to look after your stars. So, hey, look, if you can afford to rest them, I think it's a good thing, and give those the boys stepping into their positions another opportunity.

0: on for a premiership, and fingers crossed it is their year this year. So I'll go with the Wilds for tomorrow night.
1: Yeah, nice, Paul.
2: Well said.
3: Well, you're seeing it with your tournament this weekend in Aotearoa, the excitement that it's giving the league community, right? And I think rugby league fans, particularly Warriors fans, have just been absolutely amazing since day dot.
0: Oh, they sure have. Don't get me wrong, I'm sure there's a few more numbers that have jumped on the bandwagon, but hey, that's all good. it's a lot of support for the Wilds. And hey, look, I think they look really professional. They look like they are competing every week, which is what you want. So yeah, fingers crossed this year is the year.
3: Good man, Paul. Great to chat, mate. Go enjoy this weekend up in Aotearoa, 48 teams. That's amazing. Well done to you.
0: Thank you. Have an awesome weekend. Take care, boys. Thank you.
3: We will do, absolutely. Former Kiwis international and, of course, a two-time premiership winner, firstly with the Penrith Panthers, who are up against the Warriors tomorrow, as you'll hear here on Sports Nation, before going to that great side of Benji Marshall. They were fun.
2: Mm.
3: Yeah, really good footy player. Great man, good Wainui boy too. So there's our Wellington propaganda.
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0: Let's start with good. Actually, it should be great. Should be amazing. Should be incredible. The Tim Payne story, fellas.
1: It is very good.
0: Love this bloke. 149 games for the Wellington Phoenix. Hard on sleeve type of guy. The perfect ratio of a hard-nosed right fullback. 4 goals scored, 3 red cards. That's what I want for my right fullback.
1: Yeah, he gives everything, but he has we had the fewest number of followers on Instagram out of any player.
0: I don't think that's actually true.
2: I don't know
0: how you actually verify.
1: I'm sure some Thurakau or Cabo Verde players might have fewer followers on Instagram. You could use AI to work it out.
0: Very, very reliable AI.
1: Yeah.
2: Super reliable.
1: But there'll be over 1,000 players at the World Cup. You know,
0: so he's gone from 4,000 plus followers to how many? 1.5 mil.
1: No, 2 million.
2: I've got an update.
0: 2 million.
2: 2.2 million.
1: Thanks to an Argentinian influencer who decided that
0: you feel better.
1: He was the best. Oh, of course,
0: someone who spent his whole life on social media. How do you feel about this? You've tapped away furiously, winding up everyone.
1: Yeah.
0: People take you way too seriously online, don't they, Graham? It's quite hilarious. It's quite hilarious. They have not learned.
1: They don't realise that the tongue is often in the cheek. And so, yeah, suddenly got all these followers. But what fascinates me is what's going to happen from here.
0: Well, he should monetize it.
1: Yeah, his agent has come out and said that he's not going to monetize it, which in some ways is admirable, but I also think that if that is the case, then Tim Payne needs a new manager.
0: Sack his agent.
1: Yeah. Just go for it. Yeah.
0: Yeah. What would you do, man who probably spends too much time on social media?
2: I do spend far too much time on social media. Yes, you guys are right. He probably should monetize it. There'd be brands right now, because he's probably one of the most famous people right now, because although he has 2.2 million followers, they're all recent and active. So he's got, like, the biggest engagement as a player right now. So there'd be a lot of...
0: He's not going to do that thing where he gets in a really plush studio, has flash mics and talks into it and takes himself...
2: God, he should definitely not start a podcast.
0: Oh, God. Oh, my God. That's us.
2: Yeah. No, I think he should monetize it. He'll have heaps of brands going at him. But the greatest thing about this, I reckon, is that this just adds a level of... What do I say? Like, fandom to the All Whites that we weren't expecting. And I think it's really good for us. Like, jersey sales will probably go. Like, there'll be random people in the US that

0: probably didn't even know New Zealand existed because we're so small, wearing all whites uniforms to the all whites games. I guarantee that'll happen.
1: With paint on the back.
0: Probably.
1: The Wellington Phoenix need to do something too.
2: Yeah, well, they're trying to leverage it. How about offering every foreigner who comes to watch Tim Payne a free ticket?
1: Yeah, it could be good. A way of doing
2: it. Come to Wellington. Roll out the red carpet. It's so cool. It's an amazing story.
1: If you go from Argentina to Wellington, the flight will probably cost quite a lot more than the ticket.
2: Yeah, I know, but they get to come to New Zealand, mate. I don't know about you. New Zealand's quite a popular tourist destination. It's kind of a cool thing to do, Graham.
1: And they
2: you can take them out to Peter Jackson country.
0: Yeah. Graham doesn't like cool.
1: Well, take them to Hobbiton or whatever it's called.
2: Never a truer word spoken, friend. All right, let me guess. He's been given the South American music flavour too?
0: Yeah, do you want to hear his song?
2: Oh, please don't.
0: Right, here we go. Hold on, let me just...

0: Right, no gang rape. Yeah. Problem is, this is just... this has ramped up the possibility and likelihood of him joining Auckland after his current deal with the Welland Phoenix comes to an end.
1: Oh, because they like a bandwagon.
0: They love a bandwagon, don't they? They'll pay overs. Anyway. Stay true to your heart, Tim. We love you. Always have. But that is a great story. That's not just a good story. Let's get on to the bad. Ever receive bad news?
1: Often.
2: Yeah, all the time.
0: How do you like to receive bad news? Do you like the person delivering the bad news to look you in the eye and tell you? Would you like them to leave a text, write a hand note, to send an email? What are we preferring?
1: Certainly
0: to?
1: Not sending an email, I think in person.
0: Okay. The US of A, one of the co-hosts for the FIFA World Cup, have announced their squad, and it got out that those who did not make the final 26-man squad were contacted via email that they had missed
2: Jeez,
0: out.
2: That's harsh.
1: By a group email, right?
0: Yeah, I think it was a group email too. Yeah. Wow. Mauricio Pochettino, who is the current USA head coach, was pushed on this issue during a press conference. Fair to say he got a bit spiky, didn't he, Just? Roll tape.
3: But that doesn't mean that we don't care about the... Because we care a lot.

talk about me. If you sack me, you talk before to sack me. No, after. When you made the decision, I have nothing to say. I don't want to hear nothing. If I understand the player, they didn't make the roster, they don't want to hear me to say, oh, apologize, oh, what the hell. I care. You know why I care? Because during 2 weeks I didn't sleep. And today,

0: explanation. Come on, that is.
1: This is about him. He is projected onto all of those players who've missed out how he would want to receive the news. Hasn't he?
2: He knows best.
1: He knows best.
2: Yeah.
1: Yeah.
2: Because it's happened to him in the past.
1: Darren Bazley made 53 phone calls. How many are we taking? 26.
2: 26.

0: imagine some players don't want that phone call, don't feel comfortable about it. But I think as a rule, you are taking the higher ground if you attempt to reach out.
1: Yeah, and I think it is something that people are improving. All Black great Ian Kirkpatrick, who played for the All Blacks, I think, for something like 12 years, found out when he was dropped at the end of his career as he was getting onto the bus after an NPC game. A teammate told him that he'd been left out of an All Black squad to Tour France. So that's not good at all, but you would like to think that we've sort of moved on from that.
0: All right. Excellent. And the ugly? Where are we going this week? Actually, I've got a nomination. Last week I said Arsenal fans are going to be bad. They're going to be bad to deal with. Well, it started...
1: Well, that's hardly a massive prediction.
0: It started. How ugly does this sound?

0: He rocked up in an Arsenal shirt.
1: Mm. That's ugly.
2: Yeah, that's wrong.
0: So I kind of booed.
2: Yeah.
0: In my defense, I don't think he heard me. But there was definite... There was meaning to the boo. Anyway.
2: Yeah.
0: Don't poo-poo my boo-boo. Thank you very much.
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0: Four minutes after 12 o'clock, let's look at some international cricket, particularly the Black Caps, who beat Ireland by an innings, as we would have expected today. Blissful and picturesque ground in Belfast. Big 100, Sriracha and Ravindra. Tom Blundell, which I'm not sure how well that will be received, considering the amount of grief he's got from the general public in the last 18 months. I'm guessing it's only Ireland.

0: slots in, wouldn't you say?
1: Yes.
0: The number six spot's a really interesting one. Foxcroft has done well in recent times. I think he's another one that has big raps under this current sort of management group. But Glenn Phillips.
1: Phillips is the incumbent.
0: Can I also throw in Henry Nicholls here?
1: Totally.
0: Because you can choose a six specialist batsman. They're not forcing you to only play five.
1: And with
0: and
1: the
0: on
1: ball
0: flat, on flat track.
1: Swinging around.
0: Well, it's the baseball era has been flat.
1: Mm.
0: It's been big scores, right? Do you fight fire with fire?
1: Well, therefore, you might want a fifth bowler, that's all.
0: Okay. Well, how much difference is Rach and Ravindra to Glenn Phillips as a bowler?
1: Not as much when Santner isn't playing. You see, we are missing Santner for this tour, and that changes the balance quite a bit, actually. And when Santner, Phillips and Ravindra are all in the same 11, you would get Santner and Phillips doing almost all of the bowling, because Ravindra's a left-arm spinner as Santner is, but he's not as good. But so at least Phillips provided that point of difference. But yeah, you could use him as a fifth bowler.
0: So Phillips, Foxcroft and a Smokey Nicholls, if you want to go there. Phillips, Foxcroft? Is it a debate?
1: I think they would go with Phillips just because he's incumbent.
0: So he'll bat at seven.
1: Blundell at six.
0: Henry's an obvious one if fit, right?

0: Benadia. So
1: Smith and Jameson for me. And as I say, Smith needs to take the new ball.
0: But doesn't Jameson need to take the new ball?
1: No, he can be first change.
0: You think?
1: I mean, he does swing it, but I would still think of him more as his height's the benefit, and he does get bounce as well.
0: Mm. Tickner.
1: For me, he would carry the drinks.
0: Yep.
1: Well, as you say, they do seem to quite like him.
0: And his ability to bowl when the ball is not new.
1: And
0: Smith can't
1: bowl,
0: do that.
1: Probably bowl decent spells as well.
0: Yeah. So you've got Smith or Jameson? Or are you going with both?
1: I'm going with both.
0: I think it's only one of them.
1: Okay. So you reckon Tickner's in the 11?
0: Yeah, I do. I have a feeling... I have a feeling they'll be looking for someone, Hank, who could do a job at the older ball. Once it stopped nibbling around.
2: Are we lacking... like a Neil Wagner type bowler in the Black Caps at the moment?
1: Well, that's what Daniel's
0: what is this
1: putting,
0: man?
1: Putting forward Tickner as
0: he's a guy called Will O'Rourke there, fellas. Like, are we worried about someone bowling short at good pace? I think he can do it.
1: I don't
0: want him to be forced into that role because I think he... Ask Harry Brook about the last ball he faced to Jameson and that test in Hamilton when he got... He got an incredible rhythm up and almost castled the whole lineup. He was absolutely breathtaking. And he wasn't bowling short, he was bowling full, fast. He was mixing it up. So I'd hate for him to be forced down that route. But, guys, we've got to stop asking who's the next. There is only one Neil Wagner.
2: Yes.
0: There's only one, and he is, Graham, unique. Not so unique.
1: Very unique.
0: Unique. Yeah, very unique.

0: gritty old ball bowlers that could just go all day. And you're right, Daniel, very unique, like unique bowler for sure. But I feel like the Black Caps is, I feel like they're definitely lacking someone of his, like his style of bowling. I feel like you're saying Tickner, yeah, I get that, but we're never going to have someone like Neil Wagner again, like you said, is unique. But even like a shell of him, like to be that old ball fast bowler, I feel like we're just kind of lacking someone there.
1: Yeah, and my Tickner hunch is more on trying to read them. If it was me, gun to my head, Graham, I think I would probably go Henry Jameson, Smith O'Rourke.
2: Mm.
1: I think I would.
2: But you don't think they will?
1: No, I guess I'm very much on the fence. I'm not going to be shocked if they go with Tickner, put it that way.
2: And you're not going to be upset either?
1: No, as I said, gun to my head, I think he misses out. But good bevy of fast bowlers. All right, what's success look like? It's a serious win. I'm sorry.
0: Yes, gotta be.
1: We have had success in England now. It's just not exciting to turn up. We want them to win and win well.
0: Well, England are kind of on the ropes as well with the Ashes. Like,
2: oh, they're at home though.
0: Yeah, but I understand that. But the drama, I mean, they've dropped a few players. Obviously, Baz is staying, but they are at home, Graham, and that is a big thing. And playing in Australia is very tough, but they're sort of on the ropes. If you know what I mean? Like, and yes, I think a series win is definitely probably the only thing you can get for a pass grade. I want more than a win. I want two wins or more for sure out of the three.
1: Yeah,
0: got to.
1: Yeah, and the last few times we've been up there,

0: Australia is,
1: before he made them stronger.
0: Yeah, Australia, playing Australia at home is a whole different kettle of fish. You look at their most recent results last year, they beat India, didn't they, Graham?
1: Drew that series, didn't they?
0: You're right, they lost the last one. I'm just, 2014, 13, they had some good ones over Sri Lanka, West Indies. Australia obviously pushed them hard in 2023, so they're the team under the pressure, though. There's no doubt about that, right? doubt about that.
1: Because they haven't really got over that Ashes to have they? I don't think media haven't.
0: You think the Poison Pens are ready to pounce?
1: It certainly are.
0: I think they are.
1: And boy, if any of them get caught drinking.
0: God forbid, or vaping or anything of the sort. Yeah. Oh, don't do that. Thursday night, that Test Series starts. Cannot wait. Of course, we'll continue to follow it here on Sport Nation, not only on the Saturday session, but all of our programs, I am sure. So, Graham, any tips for preparing for late nights? Do you bank as much sleep, or is it just...
1: Yeah, I'd...
0: Just mainlining coffee.
1: Well, it's quite good that we've got this long weekend coming up, because I can foresee a couple of sleep-ins.
0: No, you can?
1: Yeah.
0: Old sleep-ins. Excellent stuff. As far as the White Ferns are concerned, they've got a few days off now. They lost the decider in the T20 series. But you were saying, Graham, off-air, India then have gone and slapped England.
1: So that kind of shows where the White Ferns are in terms of rankings.

0: Moana Pacifica. For you, this chapter closing, what does it symbolise to you?
1: Yeah, it's a really sad chapter for the game, for Pacific Rugby. Be happy that it happened, right? And they've given great memories. The fans have been awesome. They've brought something different to the competition. So if this is truly it, then thank you, Moana, for all you have done for the competition.
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1: 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Six in a row and the Warriors are flying. A 30-12 win over the Dragons last week has the Waz sitting second on the ladder, but now comes their biggest challenge yet. It's first against second as the Warriors hit the road to take on the table-topping Panthers in a

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4: Now in 1995 in Stand Up New Zealand, Black Magic is about to sail to an unprecedented final.

you like, and there was no glass around it, nothing protected. And furthermore, during the cup itself, which had been the previous week, fortnight, it was never taken to Newport, Rhode Island. It just sat secure in the Newport, New York Yacht Club. And I thought, well, now I've seen it, and this is what it's all about. And so that was the first time.

in finance, and a guy called Marcel Fashler, who, believe it or not, I still get Christmas notes from every year. His health is not too good now, living in the US. And the squadron flag officers spent the best part of a week with him and were reassured that members would not be exposed to 1 cent of any expense if things didn't

America's Cup Jubilee, the 150th in 2001, Dennis invited me to sail with him on the boat that he was skippering in the Round the Island race. And, you know, he was very friendly and so on. But Tom Whidden, who I got to know very well and was the longtime CEO of North Sails and a very good sailor and tactician for Dennis, and where they won three and lost three out of six America's Cups. One day they were driving through Fremantle and Tom Whidden said, "I'm really worried about that Kiwi boat. It's fast. It's really good and it's very well sailed." And he said, "We've got to do something to shake the cage." And Dennis Connor just nodded and never said a thing. Now, this is the story from Tom Whidden. He made the point. Dennis nodded and just, yeah, okay, and never said a thing. And it was the next day. There have been 78 aluminum yachts built. Why would you want to build one in fiberglass unless you wanted to cheat? And Tom Blackadder said, "Oh, I don't think I'd have said that. I was there that night at the press conference, and as a result, all hell broke loose." And I often think that Michael Fay, notably, and the other key players and leaders in that KZ.

run campaigns, and so Blake came in a day late and a dollar short, and I've got a recording somewhere of Blake saying, if that's the America's Cup, you can stick it. So he went home to the UK, and Alan Sefton, at his own expense, flew to the UK maybe four or five times, and after a nice, warm,

0: design. Tom Snackenberg looked after that, and that was not only the design of the boat, but the incorporating of the whole boat with the rig and all that went on there, and Ross Blackman looked after administration. So there were segments where they didn't overlap, and all those people were responsible for their own areas, and it was all clear cut. And I know that there was some parents who tried to influence Russell to get their sons on board, and Cooch just wouldn't take calls, and he would say, I'm not interested. If person XY doesn't contact me, I'm not listening to their parents, as in pushy parents trying to do something and maybe give some money to try and buy to get their kids on board. You know, Cooch was a very good leader from that point of view, apart from being an exceptional sailor.
1: Yeah, of course, then New Zealand were successful in defending it in 2000, and it was a wonderful time because the public interest was just off the scale. But then things went sour, didn't they? The breakup of Team New Zealand, the defection of a number of our top guys to Alinghi in particular. There were lines drawn, the Black Heart stuff. There was talk of traitors, loyalties, etc. Now, I know that you, Russell Coutts, Brad Butterworth, you guys go back a long way. They've been important people in the lives of you and your family. You're also a proud New Zealander with strong connections to the Barker family. I mean, what went on after that split? Did that make life difficult for you, Pete?
0: It was, yes, a little bit. But what the background to that was that Peter Blake had to be persuaded to come back again. He wanted, after winning in 95, he wanted to move on to all the environmental ideas he had with Seamaster. And it was Sir Tom Clark who said, I've talked Peter into coming back again. I want him to get a decent payday, not just wages, as Tom Clark used to say with his gruff, tough voice, and had been such a successful businessman. Anyway, he talked Peter into it, but Peter really didn't quite have the same involvement that he did in 95. And so, anyway, they successfully defended it, beating Luna Rossa Prada, and what, 5-0, and they were just off the pace, and NZL 60 was at yet another level. And after that, there was a question of we've got to wrap it up all now. It's a bit like America's Olympic campaigns and Commonwealth Games. They're all for a certain duration and then wrap it up. And there was some uncertainty. And there had been an approach from an American guy to one of the New Zealanders who had been involved in matters legal, and saying, can we get some of your guys? And so already, I remember through the tour through New Zealand, which was, you had to experience it to believe it,

0: chop it. Before I knew it, I was under it, two arms, like my each arm, they'll carry me out.
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1: Six in a row, and the Warriors are flying. A 30-12 win over the Dragons last week has the Waz sitting second on the ladder, but now comes their biggest challenge yet. 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The Warriors against the Panthers. 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
11: Sport Nation, TJ and Rick, and we've got the company of Pete Montgomery, and we're getting some lovely texts coming through. Hi, TJ and Ricardo. This is a great interview with a legend, PJ. You could talk to him for 2 hours and it still wouldn't be enough. I agree. And we've got one here, Jim Hickey. Wow. Loving the Pete Montgomery interview. Outstanding. Hey, thanks for that. Pete, right, I just want to talk about the romance of the America's Cup, because that was very much part of the history of it. And you mentioned some of those names. I mean, names like Lipton, Vanderbilt, Frank Packer, Ted Turner, of course, the TV mogul, who I understand that you actually met once. They sailed these magnificent yachts, these wooden yachts with these vast expanses of sail. It was a different time. Do you think that nowadays we're seeing something more akin to Formula One, foiling monohulls, foiling multi-hulls? Has some of the romance gone out of the America's Cup?
12: I think it has, particularly now that they've set up ACP, America's Cup Partnership. In the past, you win the America's Cup, you own it. And what made the America's Breakfast Cup.

0: just so different from other sports events was that you could defend it. You do tell you, and it should be defended where you come from, unless you're from Europe and the Swiss couldn't sail on a lake there. It had to be an arm of the sea, as noted in the deed of gift. I think so, some of that definitely has gone, and particularly when syndicates rely on sponsorship, they've got to be able to leverage it some way, as opposed to some of those people financially the billionaires, they didn't have to worry. Ted Turner, yes, I met him. He sailed on American Eagle in the Hobart Auckland race. This is after the Sydney Hobart, and now we're talking 1972, he came into Auckland, and I remember interviewing him, and in the middle of the interview, some of his crew let off firecrackers that frightened the hell out of us and gave Ted a jump. But subsequently I caught up with him from time to time, and at the America's Cup Hall of Fame, New York Yacht Club at Newport, Rhode Island, I was invited to be a speaker to introduce the Type 5. Butterworth was one of them, but he had already been inducted at the same Tom Whidden had been inducted as navigators, but there were others, Warwick Fleury and Dean Phipps and Simon Daubney. And Claudia and I, my late wife Claudia and I, were sitting at the same table as Ted Turner, and he said, "Hey, can we have some service? Famous people here at this table." And Claudia just cringed with that. But he was different, and he was just great. Famous after retaining the cup with Gary Jobson as tactician in 1977 on Courageous, where someone gave him a bottle of Aquavite that he had knocked off all the way back in, and he fell under the table at the press conference in 1977. And Bill Ficker, a famous, I don't know whether I should say this, but I will finish it, a famous America's Cup skipper, as in Ficker is quicker, he was the running the press conference, and Ted Turner said, "Ficker is quicker. You ain't no candy ass." Because he had a bald head, you see. He was a real character.
1: Hey, Ricardo, recall just before your description of the Australian boat going under in 95, Rick.
2: Yeah, well, it was obviously, PJ, that was a famous moment in America's Cup history, and the Steinlager people, the PR people, were very quick to put that ad in the paper the next day. There's only one thing that goes down faster than a Steinlager, and that's an Aussie yacht, which I know... Yeah.

0: was within 50 meters of that, and it was just terrifying that at that stage Team New Zealand had a lead of maybe 50 meters over Australia 1, and then all of a sudden it stopped, and the rigging went slack, and so it was really quite terrifying. And from I think it was 2 minutes 22 seconds from the time it stopped and it went down, and on the foredeck there was a guy called Alan Smith, a New Zealander who married a lovely girl from WA, and two other guys, and one of them Don McCracken, and a crack 18 foot skiff sailor, for goodness sake, but he couldn't swim, and he wouldn't jump off, and the guy who's been the skipper of Wild Oats was up there, and he said, "You've got to jump," and he said, "No, I can't swim." Anyway, he was pushed over, and because if he had got caught with the Venturi effect sucking in, he could have gone down under. They were lucky they didn't lose lives. Mm. But it was just, and I know that the round the world sailors, many of them who had been in the Team New Zealand campaign, were seriously shaken by that, because if you're somewhere between Auckland and Cape Horn and the same but different happened, you wouldn't even have time to get a life raft off.
1: Wow, yeah. Look, Pete, we're starting to get towards the end of the hour. It's absolutely flown by. I've loved every minute of it, and so have our listeners, judging by the text we're getting through. There's a couple of things I do want to talk to you about, and obviously there was the business with TVNZ and Grant Dalton coming in, and you were not part of the commentary team. How much did that sting you?
0: It was disappointing and crazy, because there was no...

0: Ironically, leading up to Bermuda, I was doing radio only, and Grant called me, and I went in, and we had a good chat, never discussed any of that other stuff in the past. And, you know, I've seen a lot of them get on well with them subsequently. And when Claudia died, he sent an incredible email to me as well. It was frustrating and bewildering, and particularly why no one would front, you know, what was happening.
1: Yeah. And of course, again, I'm not piling on Grant Dalton or anything like that, but it does lead us into this whole idea of the America's Cup, which is, you know, it is still New Zealand's cup, but taking that decision to defend the America's Cup offshore, and I guess particularly with Russell Coutts and the Sail GP, you take the America's Cup away like that, is there a chance that you're starting to lose the interest of the New Zealand public because of something like that?
0: Yeah, I think that's the case. There will be some people who will always take an interest regardless, but there are others just not necessarily committed sailors, although there are some who still think it should be, as part of the deed of gift, it should be sailed here. And there's a guy called John Sweeney, an American sailor, who's gone to the New York attorney trying to get them to review it, that it should be held in Auckland. Yeah. Whether that gains legs, who knows?
1: Yeah.
0: It's frustrating it's not being held in Auckland, but so much of that comes back to envy. And as we've said, you know, Grant Dalton can be frustrating, but he's had his moments with the key people at envy, and that has been the key factor behind it. And they came up with the idea of the whistleblowers, Mayo and Calder, who have subsequently had to pay, or Calder's dead, but Mayo and others had to pay money to Team New Zealand. So there's been a whole bunch of other games ashore, but the top end of sailing has an impact unlike any other sport. Like, there's a company called West Auckland, Southern Spars, they've got a turnover of round figures 100 million New Zealand, and they're one third of the business in the space industry based on the technology from the America's Cup.
1: Yeah. Look, Pete, I could go on doing this for hours. This has been absolutely fantastic. You're an absolute legend. Thank you so much for sharing your story with us today on Sport Nation. We really do appreciate it, mate.
0: Yeah, no, pleasure. And Sport Nation are lucky to have you in the position as well, TJ. All the best. Over and out.
1: Oh, thank you. There he is. The man, the legend, the voice, Pete Montgomery. What an absolute treat it has been to have him on the show this morning.
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7: Kirstie, how have you found this week? What surprised you most about this?
8: What surprised me? I don't know. I mean, I just think it's been a great week. I don't think it was a surprise, but what has been very special are all the incredibly warm, traditional, cultural welcomes that we've received. It's something that I have not experienced and that I will treasure for a really long time. And it was very, very special. And I think the team and I really just felt like, oh, we're now Kiwis. Yeah. So that was very cool and very special.
7: Something we touched on briefly the other day was the Fit for Future. I know it's something you're really passionate about. Yes. Can you explain what that looks like? I know part of it is growth, but also the balance of revenue as well. How do you introduce new sports? How is that as a challenge?
8: Yeah, so, you know, it was really what I wanted to do is lean a little bit onto my athlete side of things. And athletes are really good at getting positive criticism. And I felt that as a movement, we needed to just pause for a little bit and really reflect and better understand and take stock of where we are now, where it is that the things that we have, the things that we're doing, and then figure out, is it still relevant? Are those still the same things that we need to do? How do we evolve? You know, we have a really incredible, strong foundation. How do we build another strong foundation on top of that to enable us to remain relevant and have a little bit more flexibility in the Olympic program and have those conversations in and around what the future looks like when we look at technology and data and how that's impacting young people? And so that's really where we are right now. We in June will deliver some strategies for the future. Those strategies are not the end point, because I believe a strategy is really a living and breathing document that will always need to be sort of evolved as we go. But we'll have really clear North Stars on some big topics that I believe we need to look at.
7: You say technology. Are we going to see esports in the Olympics, for example?
8: To be seen. I'm working with an incredible group of people that are experts in esports. I don't come from the gaming community, but I want to learn and understand it. And then it's really going to be a discussion point for the executive board and for the IOC members. But I think that it's super interesting and it's really exciting. And I don't think it's something that we can just ignore. So we're not doing active work on it right now because we're trying to get our core as strong as it can be. And then once we do that after June, then we're going to start having more conversations in and around esport and what that could maybe look like in the future.
7: You are more familiar with actual, I suppose, sports or on field, pool in your case.
8: Yeah.
7: You know what it's like to go to an Olympic Games, to be successful in an Olympic Games. You know what it's like to go to an Olympic Games and not be paid as well.
8: Mm-hmm.
7: Where are you at with paying athletes?
8: I don't believe in paying athletes, and I come from a small country. I came from a sport that doesn't necessarily pay athletes very well, and I still don't believe we should be paying athletes at the Olympic Games. Now, I do think we should find more ways to directly impact athletes and to find ways to directly help them on their journey to becoming Olympians while they're Olympians and as they're finding ways into their new career transition. Because I think as the Olympic movement, it's not just about those athletes that are the best in the world, right? It's about all the athletes that come to the Olympic Games and being able to offer them the same experience and to be able to offer athletes an ability, no matter where they are, to have a little bit of hope and inspiration that they too can become Olympians. And and sort of

0: send the message that just because you come from a smaller nation that may not be known, if you've got talent, we're going to help identify that talent so that you can become an Olympic champion. And that was very much my journey. I was an Olympic Solidarity Scholarship holder. Without that money, I'm not sure I would have been as successful. And so I'm so grateful for that. And it's because of that that I want to be able to have that solidarity model felt across the movement.
1: Okay. Even though there's like the name, image, likeness that gets used for Olympic athletes and they don't get any money out of it?
0: Well, they get beautiful venues, they get beautiful villages, they get a beautiful experience, and all of that comes from the money that we raise. And that goes into an OCOG. It goes into, so again, you know, what I challenge athletes, international federations that are

0: very particular. Now, if the entire movement wants us to change, we would have not as many countries, we'd have not as many sports, we'd be very particular on what that would look like. And I don't think that's the Olympic Games. And I don't think the Olympic movement thinks that that's the Olympic Games. And so, you know, we've got to move things forward, and we've got to do it in a way that is authentic and in a way that allows for everybody to succeed.
1: The other, I suppose, divisive topic at the moment, and people seem pretty open-minded to have the discussion about it, is Russia and Belarus's flags, right? Mm-hmm. Some are more in the camp of, as long as they're not doping, I'm all good with it. Some feel very strongly about it. Where are you at with those conversations, and what confidence can you give athletes that it's going to be okay?
0: Yeah, so I'm very clear that I don't think athletes should be held responsible for the choices their governments make. But the responsibility that an athlete then has is that they live and breathe by the Olympic values, right? So if they are promoting values we don't agree with, then we should be a strong enough organization and have certain things in place to say you're not welcome to the games. And one of those things is doping. I was an athlete at a time when the biggest doping scandal that we know most recently was happening. And I don't want any other athlete to have to go through questioning that after they give so much to train and to be standing at the blocks wondering if the people next to you are doping or not. That is something very much in our control. We can't control what governments choose to do, but we can control what happens on the field of play. And that is where I believe we need to focus and ensure that we give that trust to those athletes so that it doesn't matter who they're standing next to. They have the full confidence that everyone is clean and it's a fair and level playing field.
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1: Little Bros. 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
2: Dashed away Little Bros, and Little Bros has won it with 150 to go. Grabbed by Little Bros. Little Bros takes the lead from Arkansas kid Don Corleone. Little Bros, it's Hayes again. Little Bros, three quarters of a length.
1: Like father, like son. Little Bros, standing at Little Avondale in 2026 for $15,000 plus GST.
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0: Six in a row. And the Warriors are flying. A 30-12 win over the Dragons last week has the Waz sitting second on the ladder, but now comes their biggest challenge yet. It's first against second as the Warriors hit the road to take on the table-topping Panthers in a massive clash. Can the Warriors keep the streak alive? We've got you covered with all the action thanks to our mates at SEN. The Warriors against the Panthers. Kickoff 8:15 tomorrow night, live right here on Sport Nation.
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6: Time now to look back at the A-League season, the A-League Grand Final. Cam Howison from Auckland FC is on the line with us. Mate, we appreciate you jumping on after what I imagine has been a rather big few days. When did celebrations wrap up? Congratulations to you.
7: No, cheers, guys. Thank you. Celebrations ended the early hours of Tuesday morning. But yeah, it felt like we gave it a good nudge, I think 3 days on it. So, just trying to recover and get my head around what's obviously unfolded. So, big few days.
6: Who led the way?
7: Oh, I feel like I was right up there, to be honest, plus a few of the older lads. But yeah, it was a great head out. There wasn't many standing towards the end, but it was a great time.
8: What's been the best part of the last week? You know, because often big games, finals, they're actually really uncomfortable places to be in. Was it the final whistle? Is it the changing room? The celebrations? Like 2 days later? Is it now when it's like really sunk in? So what has been the best part of it?
7: To be honest, celebrating with the boys. You put so much effort and throughout the whole season, you're grafting throughout the season, all that hard work has paid off. So probably just a few moments being out on the boat with the lads and having a few beers. That's probably the moments that now looking back were really awesome. Just to do it with a bunch of great people has been really remarkable.
6: Can you take us behind the curtain a little bit? Because this has been a heck of a success story. Last year, you make the semi-finals and obviously win the minor premiership as well. This year, you win the whole thing. What has made this club, this team, so successful from day dot?
7: I think just the people that are involved with the club, from staff to everyone behind the scenes and the players, have made it so special. And when you're doing it for people that you love and, you care about, makes it that so much sweeter and better. It's been a whole team effort, to be honest. We've probably used the whole of the squad this season, which has been awesome. Obviously, we fell probably one hurdle short last season. We came in at the start of the season and we said we wanted to be in the grand final and we wanted to win it. And, just really over the moon to get the job done, to be honest.
8: So what happens now? When do you guys all depart the mothership? Are you still got functions to attend, like end-of-year dinners? Do the overseas players, like Sam Cosgrove, do they go back to the UK? Like, when does pre-season kind of start? Like, what happens now over the next period of time?
7: I think it's just time to, yeah, obviously we had a lunch on Tuesday around lunchtime. I think a few of us were still a bit dusty, but yeah, we met up on Tuesday and had a lunch and

0: a get together and just went over the whole season. And obviously there'll be people leaving, but also, yeah, it's time for everyone just to, you know, have a step back and relax and probably have a look at the whole season. But obviously it's vital that we have that time off and recharge and ready to go for next season. So yeah, it's just about obviously resting and recovering now, spending time with family and friends.
1: Cam Howison with us out of Auckland FC. A bloke that I'm keen to ask you about is your coach, Steve Corriker. He's had success as a player. He's had success as a coach at Sydney FC, the team that you beat, and now he's come here and he's had pretty much immediate success with you blokes. What makes him such a good coach? Did you know him before he came over? And yeah, what's he instilled in the team? What's he done so well?
0: Yeah, he's just, to be honest, he's just a winner. You know, he's, I think everything he's done as a player, as a coach, he's won something and he's won a lot. So he's definitely instilled that in us, even in training, the way that we train is to a very high standard. And yeah, we take it into the weekends. But yeah, if I could sum him up, he's just a massive winner, and all he wants to do is win. And you know, he's a great.

0: been tuning into our radio show, but over the last 20 minutes we've been talking about captaincy when it comes to rugby. What does the captain's role when it comes to your team, like the role on the field, the role throughout the week, the role when it comes to meetings, what does the captain do when it comes to football?
1: We have obviously got a guy that's, you know, been there and done everything right. He's been to, I don't know how many World Cups. He's played at a very high level. He's very well respected around our club and probably around New Zealand and in Japan. So, yeah, he's been awesome, to be fair. He's such a humble guy. He probably, the thing that he does the most is, you know, he leads by example, is his actions, the way he trains, his day-to-day life. He's just such a good guy. And, yeah, he speaks. He doesn't speak too much. He's a quite humble guy, but when he does speak, everyone's on board listening. And yeah, he's just a top guy, to be honest. And yeah, what a captain to have.
2: Let's stop talking about others and talk about you, because you scored the goal. Run us through that from your point of view, and have you seen the replay, and does it still get you up and about?
1: Oh, definitely. Obviously, I've watched it a few times back now with the fam over the last 24 hours. But yeah, it was just a real great, like, such a great moment, to be honest. And it's hard to think back right now of how I was feeling at that moment in time. But yeah, just so over the moon to obviously score my first goal. It's been 2 years. It's been a long time coming, to be honest. Long overdue. But yeah, what a time to score. But yeah, still trying to soak it in, to be honest. I'm sure I'll watch it back a few more times. But yeah, just buzzing to be the goal scorer of the grand final, which is pretty

0: sacrifices that they've made as well for your career to continue. What does everything that's unfolded in the last 4 or 5 days mean to you when you factor all that in?
1: Oh, it means the absolute world, you know. And like you said, you just hit the nail on the head. It's, you know, I've sacrificed a lot, but I think my wife and, you know, family have sacrificed just as much. So, yeah, they've been supportive from day dot, and we had a little moment. I think I did come home for a couple of hours on Monday because at the end of the day, I do have kids, and I had to show my face, and, yeah, we had a little moment together, which was quite special. But, yeah, they mean the world to me, to be honest, my wife and two girls. It's just awesome to do it for them, and then to be a part of it is something that I'll never forget.
2: Such a big game that didn't have to go to penalties at all. But how much of your preparation...
1: Thank God.
2: were you on the list? But how much of your preparation during the week was centred around penalties?
1: Yeah, we definitely prepared, like, for everything, to be honest, for it to go to 120 minutes and penalties. So, yeah, we've done that since we've started the elimination final about 3 weeks back against Melbourne City, which the game did go to penalties. So, yeah, the preparations for that's always very important, and we've done that. Yeah, it's quite funny because when we do those preparations, I think I'm one of the top three of going to take them in training, but in my head I'm thinking, I don't very rarely play 90 minutes, so let alone trying to get through 120 minutes is probably not for me. So, we obviously prepared for that to happen, and, yeah, for my sake and probably a few other older boys, we're glad that it didn't have to go the extra time.
0: No, you would have found the back of the net, mate. You did that in 90 minutes, so you would have been sweet. But, look, we better let you go and get back and spend some quality time with your family. We greatly appreciate you giving up your time. Well done on the win, and, yeah, look forward to chatting to you again. Go well.
1: Awesome. Thanks so much, guys. Catch you later.
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5: Welcome back into the show. It is 27 away from 4 o'clock. An absolute pleasure now to have the show's favourite player, one of the best young players in world rugby, in our opinion, by way of Palmerston North Boys High School. The Tasman Marco and now the Blues, and he makes his debut this weekend. He is, of course, Eli Odenryan. And Eli, mate, I tell you what, big fans of your work, mate. Welcome to the show for the very, very first time. Appreciate you giving up some of your time, mate. Debut this weekend. Just talk us through your immediate thoughts when Vern gave you the nod and what was going through your head, mate. Welcome in.
6: Cheers, mate. Yeah, no, I was pretty stoked. A few nerves running through the body, but real cool opportunity. Just looking forward to it, eh?
7: Eli, bye for you last week when it comes to club rugby, but we've watched you play over the last 3 weeks. Love the confrontation, love to make his tackles, ball in hand, love to get your head in the gorse bushes and just basically get stuck in. Am I missing anything else of skill sets that add to your game?
6: Oh, I'm not too sure about that. No, it's been good. Yeah, been with Varsity up here in Auckland, so no, it's been real cool. Meeting a new bunch of lads and such a cool club.
5: Eli, I mean, we like to, you know, talk it up on the show, obviously, and have a bit of fun, but all jokes aside, you are a very talented young footballer and out of Palmerston North Boys, and we had a text into the show earlier asking if we can ask you why you chose Tasman and made that move and tell us the story behind that and the decision to leave the Manawatū.
6: Yeah, I think freshly out of school, like, you've got the likes of two good young hookers in Manawatū, credit to them, old Vernon and Raymond and stuff like that. And I've lived in Palmy my whole life, so I think it was also just a cool opportunity for me to, you know, get into a new environment. And I like the look of Tassie and I like how they do things, and I think it was probably the best move I've made in my career so far, I think. So yeah, I love Palmy boys, love my time there. Couldn't have asked for much better, but I thought it was just time to try something else.
7: Eli, NZ20s last year, then you returned from there and had a full season for Tasman and played exceptionally well. What's the process like for a player like you in and around Tasman for you to end up at the Blues? Do they seek you out? Are there other Super Rugby franchises picking up the phone and trying to get a hold of you? Or how does that whole process work?
6: I was obviously down at Crusaders for an NDC, which is like a 20s development sort of thing that they've got going. And obviously Cody Taylor and, you know, George Bell, Manu Moletu, I was down there with them for a couple months and loved my time down there. It's a real cool club and, you know, did lots of learnings down there. But I've sort of just based my career off opportunity, and I thought I saw the biggest opportunity up here in Auckland. So when VC gave me a ring, I grabbed it with both hands and thought I'd come up and have a look. And yeah, I've loved my time up here so far. It's been awesome.
7: So you've played club rugby for Varsity over the last 4 to 5 weeks, making your debut this weekend for the Blues, which is something we're all looking forward to. So when you're a reserve player at the Blues, what has been your role in that workplace environment for you?

Yeah, I think coming out of school, you go into club footy and you're playing, you know, full grown men, and you're a bit nervous. And then I think 20s was a step up for me. Like you've got, you know, top tier coaches and players around you, and you sort of got to lift the intensity. And then obviously NPC coming back from 20s was pretty hectic. You know, it's.

0: loved the way he played, and always wanted to be, you know, somewhat like him. So obviously, he's probably one of the greatest All Blacks to do it. So yeah, I think he's my main man there.
1: Eli, I personally have never played Super Rugby, but this would be my advice to you. You need to be yourself, and if you could just replicate that first 40 minutes against Ponsonby 3 weeks ago, that game, and take it out there down in Hamilton on the weekend, I can tell you right now, you will be a standout performer. So my advice to you is you do not need to be Dane Coles. You do not need to be anyone else. You just need to be Eli.
0: Yeah, right. Yeah, I'll give that a crack.
2: Eli, but we'll talk about the Blues, for a second, because, like you say, Palmerston North boys, Tasman, like, they're different environments. And a friend of the show, Joey Wheeler, who's your agent, told us that you had a number of Super Rugby teams chasing you, and you obviously made the call to go to the Blues as by way of opportunity. But what else outside of, maybe the boys and the opportunity you're now getting, have you really enjoyed, or what's maybe surprised you about the Blues environment?
0: Yeah, I think coming up here, I was a bit nervous. I don't know what the environment was going to be like, but I've just loved it up here. The

0: Appreciate you taking some time to join us on the show this afternoon, mate. Go well and give it heaps this weekend.
1: Cheers, lads. Will do. Thank you very much.
2: Yeah, go get him, Eli.
0: There you have it. Eli Odenrye, one of the brightest young stars in New Zealand for sure.
3: Six in a row and the Warriors are flying. The 30-12 win over the Dragons last week has the Waz sitting second on the ladder, but now comes their biggest challenge yet. It's first against second as the Warriors hit the road to take on the table-topping Panthers in a massive clash. Can the Warriors keep the streak alive? We've got you covered with all the action thanks to our mates at SEN. The Warriors against the Panthers. Kickoff 8:15 tomorrow night, live right here on Sport Nation.
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8: 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Little Bros takes the lead from Arkansas kid Don Corleone. 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Little Bros 3/4 of a length.
7: Like father, like son. 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
2: We have to get across the pond to talk to Jake Duke out of Fox League after Origin 1 at Acor Stadium, and plenty to talk about when you wake up on a Thursday morning with what unfolded there last night. Jake, really appreciate your time joining the fellas this afternoon. And firstly, question for you, your allegiance, just so we can get that out above board for all the listeners. Are you Queensland or are you New South Wales?
3: No, declare, I'm a New South Welshman, so very happy after last night's result. I will say, I think, I hope the win for New South Wales and the incredible comeback doesn't paper over some glaring issues, because obviously they got a bit lucky in the end there with that send-off. I have to say, I do agree it was a send-off, but, you know, they did play against 12 men for the last 25 minutes and were able to pull off that comeback. But before that, they did look lacklustre and had some real issues. So I think there's some things to confront before game two, but, you know, history doesn't remember generally how the game plays out. It just remembers who won, and New South Wales got the victory. A lot of debate and conjecture over here today. I don't know what it's like in NZ, but a lot of people debating the send-off. Like, I think for mine, it's a no-brainer. Like, he came across, and people say, oh, it's head-on-head, but if you've been watching the NRL for the last couple of seasons, it doesn't matter. It's all about coming in with a duty of care, and Kalen comes in shoulder-tucked and runs that risk that, you know, he is going to hit someone in the head, whatever part of your body, it doesn't matter. They haven't cared about that for a while now. So I think with some of the innocuous hits that we see binned in the modern game, if they're binnings, then that's a sin bin. I mean, that's a send-off, sorry.
4: Right, just on the Blues, I think lacklustre is being kind. They were very poor in that first 40 minutes. Firstly, what do you put that down to? And just Laurie Daly, very emotional in the box. When you look at Billy Slater, who's got that calm kind of presence, what's your take and reading on that?
3: Well, he's under a lot of pressure, Laurie, when you consider that in his first stint as New South Wales coach, I think he coached for 5 or so years, only won one series, and now he's back again last year, lost the series from 1-0 up. So, yeah, there's a lot of pressure on Loz. There's talk over here whether, you know, he'll even go on next year. He's not contracted for next year, but there's talk about even if they win, will he continue on? There's also the added fact about Ivan Cleary and his kind of declaration that he'd be, you know, available to coach rep football, whether that's next year or the year after once he steps away from Penrith. So I think there's a lot of pressure on Loz. You could kind of see that last night, and you can imagine what he was feeling like in the first 40 minutes, and, you know, it wasn't really anything to do with his coaching. His players just couldn't hold the ball. Like, I don't think I've seen Brian Toto make 3 errors all season, but he made 3 errors in the first 20-odd minutes. And in Origin, in the wet, in the modern game, with momentum so key, you just can't invite a Queensland team like that to attack your line all game, because they'll score tries. They got attacking weapons everywhere. So, and that's what they did.
2: They definitely did that. And as you say, it's important for the Blues not to paper over the cracks, because Kalen Ponga, you know, bailed out a number of Blues players, it seems. But if the Blues are to make some changes of some guys that maybe performed poorly in a winning side, where do you see some potential changes to come for that New South Wales Blues side ahead of Game 2 in Melbourne?
3: Well, I think the obvious one is Payne Haas. He'll come straight into the side. He's playing this week for the Broncos against the Dragons, so he's an automatic start. So whether he comes in, and Adam Fanua Blake, I thought, was pretty good last night. Mitch Barnett came up with an early error. He seemed a little bit off the pace, didn't play big minutes. He has been in and out with injury this year, obviously coming off that ACL, and then he picked up another injury and sat out for another couple of weeks. I'm not sure. We obviously saw Daniel Saifidi didn't get on last night, so whether Barnett goes back to the bench and Saifidi drops out of the side. The factor of Mitchell Moses, will he be fit? You know, it's a hamstring, so they're always a bit tedious, and you don't really know how quickly he'll recover from that. Do you want to take the risk? Ethan Strange was unbelievable last night on debut, and I think it'd be hard to kind of drop him from the side. They're the kind of major factors. Other than that, like, I think the other factor, of course, is Latrell Mitchell. If he's fit, does he come into the side? You know, does he push Stephen Crichton out, who had, you know, had moments last night, but then also had some tough moments? So they're the questions for New South Wales. Like, it's definitely not a skill issue. It's not, you know, they picked a great side.

0: with guys that are performing at club level. It just seems to be that when they get in Origin, sometimes they just lose their head. They do uncharacteristic things. Queensland then take advantage of it by, you know, being up in their face the whole time, not letting them out, not making errors. Like, Queensland just kind of play really good Origin football. So they got off the hook last night in New South Wales, but they're going to have to do a lot of work before the MCG in a couple of weeks' time.
1: I remember 6 months ago when the eligibility changed and there were seven nations represented last night at State of Origin. Well, there's been a lot of talk about it. It's now happened. What's the feeling on the ground of that now?
0: I think it's one of those things, right, where people kick up this big stink about it and it'll change the fabric of Origin and blah, blah, blah, and then it happens and no one notices or cares. Like, did you guys not feel watching

0: 8, and it was a crazy contest because I know where I was sitting in a pub in Mossman watching it, and the place was going absolutely nuts. And anyone you talk to who was at the game or watching at home or anywhere, they're just on the edge of their seats. So I think it's the right thing. The game has moved so different to what it was in the 80s. It's now dominated by Polynesian players, Pacific Islanders, guys that have heritage from other countries but were born in Queensland, New South Wales, lived there their whole lives. Why can't they play for both? You get the best of both worlds, origin strengthened because they qualify through that, but then they can also play for their nations, and then the international game strengthened. And we got a World Cup at the end of the year. And like, I think that's going to be like enthralling. There's so many teams that could win it. Tonga, Samoa, New Zealand's got a stacked side. Caelan Ponga will now be available for New Zealand. Like, you think about him and Dylan Brown playing for New Zealand, and obviously Australia's going to be strong. England, like, I think, yeah, it's the best thing for the game.
1: Fox League's Jake Duke with us. Jake, I just want to talk about the Ashley Klein decision, but he was pretty clear pretty quickly that he was thinking a send-off, and various reports say that bunker official Chris Butler was in his ear saying probably just a sin bin, but Klein's sort of backed his own judgment there, which is fair enough in some aspects. The reason I say that is the game of rugby union gets a lot of things wrong. However, I think one thing they get right is they have the ability to do a yellow card with an off-field review. And I feel like last night, if Ashley Klein sent Caelan Ponga to the sin bin with the ability for Chris Butler to review it off field, it kind of just takes all the emotion out of it, and Klein's not forced to make a decision in front of players that are, you know, in his face and yelling all sorts of things at him. The crowd stuck into him. Do you think that's a system that could really benefit the NRL, where big game-changing decisions are being taken out of the hands of the man in the middle who's copping it from all areas?
0: Yeah, I can understand that. I can understand that, especially when you consider the injury of a player as well. Like, we didn't know automatically that Tolu Kola was going to be ruled out for the rest of the game. So, you know, if Ponga is in the sin bin and then, you know, they say, oh, Kola's out for the rest of the game, so then we are going to upgrade that to a red card because you don't deserve to play on like he has.

0: technology. And Ashley Klein is right there on the spot. He saw what he saw. And he also got to see the replays as well. Like, we all saw it. And so he makes his call. He thinks, I saw it. I was there. I watched it in real time. I thought he came in with the wrong intent. And, like, I think that's the way, you know, people want their cake and eat it too, right? They want the decision to be 100% right and slowed down to a million frames a second, but then they also want the referee, make a call, too much technology. So I kind of like Ashley Klein's decision last night. Like, I think he backed himself, and I think he got it right. Like, it was a send-off. People want to compare it to the Joseph Suaalii one a couple of years ago, and that was obviously definitely a send-off, but people did debate that at the time as well. But like, the difference even with like, Kalen didn't get suspended last night, he just got a fine. Joseph got a 4 to 5 weeks, I think, for that shot. But I look at it like Kalen's was a bit more deliberate. Like, he tucked the shoulder. You can't do that. Like, Joseph shot out of the line, got his timing wrong, and got him high on, as Walsh was falling. So, like, to compare him, I just think, well, you know, Kalen also tucked his shoulder. So people were saying, oh, it wasn't as bad as Joseph. Like, it had elements that were more intentional. So I can understand the send-off on both of them. Like, I think they're both fair enough calls. And, yeah, like, the technology debate, it's an interesting one. I don't think we're ever going to get a right answer. But for mine, the more controversial, like, video ref decision was the Cameron Murray no try, where he's competing with Kurt Capewell to get the ball, and they say he pushed him over. But you slow that down, it makes it look way worse. Whereas if you watch it in real speed, there's just two guys kind of jostling and one kind of trying to get over the top of the other to score. So, like, I think in those instances, the bunker's a bit more, like, controversially slowed down. But I don't mind Ashley Klein making a call on the run.
1: I agree with that point about that try. It just looks, you know, the more you slow it down. But anyway, we'll turn the page. But so my sidekick here, Lashes, felt like last week the National Rugby League round was just a bit flat, heading into State of Origin perhaps. This weekend's National Rugby League, we've got teams which we're still unsure. They're going to rest players from State of Origin. Some are on the bench. Do they start? We're unsure. What's your take on a standalone State of Origin series so it doesn't affect the National Rugby League at all?
0: It's an age-old question. Look, I think it doesn't work. I kind of think you've got to keep the competition running. I do like the fact that they've kind of tried to reduce it in recent years, and you know, it just it adds another little bit of a dimension to it. The shorter you can make it in terms of, like, you know, it used to span 6 to 7 weeks. If you can get it into that kind of, like, 5 week block, or maybe just cut it down a little bit, or take a turnaround time between game one and two a bit shorter. Like, I don't mind that if it's over quicker, but I just think stopping the competition, first of all, from a broadcaster's point of view, like, they're just not going to have weekends without football, especially with, like, you know, they're competing against other sports like AFL and things like that. So they want football. I understand it. I think you can minimise it. I think they do a pretty decent job of giving teams buys and all that stuff to kind of mitigate it, but there is just those unavoidable factors where you're going to have Manly and Cronulla guys having to back up tomorrow night after they played on Wednesday. Whether they do is up to their coaches, and certain players and clubs are in different positions. Like Penrith, will they rest players, or do they wait for game two and three when their turnaround's a bit quicker? Like, so you just don't really know. Each club's got to kind of do it. But I think it's one of those things, like, it almost is a bit of an equalising factor. If you've got, you know, teams with good players and you've got big stars, that's another thing you just kind of have to contend with. But that's the price you pay for having those kind of big match-winning stars in your team. So I don't mind it. It kind of

0: Perfect, guys. Can't wait. Thanks for having me.
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certainly is time to play the pyramid, gents, where Millsy and Guy work together to endeavour to build all 10 building blocks of the pyramid. They obviously start off easy and get progressively harder. Each pyramid has a question and a theme. Today's question is, gents, where would you find

0: Oh, yeah, okay. So another good, easy example was block number one, the foundation of the pyramid, Bay 13.
1: Yeah, oh, what a spot.
2: The G.
0: You caught much from Bay 13, Millsy?
2: A little bit.
0: MCG is correct.
1: Did we get many clues last week, Lashes? Matt says good luck for the pyramid. Hopefully Millsy gets as many clues as Guy and Lashes got last week.
0: Oh, I thought we
1: motored through it until that last one stumped us.
0: Rightio. Block number two. The clock tower. You like that one, Kyle?
2: I'm not even going to answer this.
0: Answer it, please.
1: We're still in the Victorian capital.
0: Yes.
1: At Flemington, down the straight.
2: Bart always told his jockeys, don't go till the clock tower. Just wait. Jimmy Cassidy, the pumper, the clock tower.
0: Dead right.
1: Flemington Racecourse.
0: Rightio. Block number three, Forest Elbow.
1: Oh, good. Bathurst.
0: Yes. But what's the venue? That's the name of the race.
1: Mount Panorama.
0: He's
1: a grub.
0: Rightio. Block number four. Where would you find this iconic part of a venue? The Cop.
2: Oh, that's
0: where would you find
1: Anfield?
0: That?
2: Yeah.
1: Where Liverpool play their home games.
0: You want to lock in Anfield?
1: Yes, please.
0: The Cop, yes, is found at the home of the Liverpool Football Club.
1: Always nerves me when he asks, do you want to lock it in?
2: Did you see Mo Salah's Farewell the other day? The song, that was pretty cool.
1: That was cool. A lot of tears as well from Mo.
0: Rightio. Block number five of the pyramid. Where would you find Henman Hill?
2: Oh, that's outside Wimbledon.
1: Correct.
2: Caboose are down the road as well.
1: Yeah,
2: real good.
0: Named after who, Kyle?
2: Tim.
0: Yeah, Tim Henman. Well done. Rightio.
2: Listen to that, eh?
0: Block number six of the pyramid.
2: He's overrated too.
1: I'm just going to get rid of the text.
2: Was he overrated?
1: By the way, before it gets gritty.
2: Was he overrated?
0: Who, Tim Henman?
2: Yeah.
1: I think he had an entire nation's weight on his shoulders, which probably meant that he didn't quite reach his potential.
2: Okay.
1: But I think he maybe was a touch.
0: They've kind of renamed it. Haven't they renamed it to Murray Mountain or something?

0: League team who have a nickname, the Hollies?
1: Oh, I don't know. I don't know.
0: Neither do I.
2: Do you not know, Kyle?
1: I'm not a big football fan.
2: What stage did I say it was football?
0: It might not be football.
2: Jeez, I thought you would have got this.
1: The Hollies stand.
0: Is there a test cricket?
2: The Hollies stand is known to be one of the rowdiest stands in the world.
1: Really?
2: Yep. Named after a certain individual that died in April 1981.
0: The rowdiest stands in the world.
2: One of
1: certain
2: them.
1: Individual that died in 1981.
2: Yep.
1: Where did John Lennon pass away? 81?
2: I don't know the guy who died. I've never heard of him, but...
1: Oh.
2: I thought you would.
1: The Hollies stand, that's not like in reference to the Middlesbrough disaster or something like that?
2: Oh, yeah. Interesting. Interesting.
1: The Hollies stand.
2: Yeah.
0: So if he's saying that he thought you would know it,
2: yeah,
0: it's either...
1: It's not at Trent Bridge or anything like that, I think. Not down the road from Hooters.
0: Well, I think it's either got to be a test cricket venue or something to do with Nottingham Forest. If he's saying that...

0: Very narrow, very small.
1: Nah, I don't know.
2: Oh.
0: Well, do we just have a guess?
2: Yeah, you got to have a guess.
0: We can't keep skipping them, I guess.
2: No, you can't. You only allowed one skip.
0: I don't know why Royal Lytham and St Anne's jumped into my head, but I don't know. Any thoughts, Millsy?
1: No, I've got... don't know. I literally don't know.
2: What do you got? Lock something in, please, Guy.
0: Yeah, we'll just
1: Are
0: go
1: you adamant
0: that.
1: It's a golf course in the Open?
0: I'm adamant it's a golf course when it comes to the Open Championship.
1: What's the one? Well, the courses over in Ireland they just played at last year? Portrush?
0: Portrush.
1: Is it Portrush?
0: Royal.
1: Wentworth?
0: Nah, it's not Wentworth. Royal Liverpool? It's not Royal Liverpool. Been there.
2: Lock something in, boys. You're boring me.
0: We'll go Royal Lytham and St Anne's. Okay.
2: Royal Lytham and St Anne's for the pyramid to continue.
0: Probably not.
2: The postage stamp is found at Royal Troon.
0: Ugh.
1: Troon. So we didn't go through the lot, did we?
2: No.
1: You're rushing us.
2: No, I'm not. Well, you missed quite a few.
0: What else is left? Yeah, Birkdale was one I was going to say, but I didn't think it was Birkdale.
1: Let's go through the rest.
2: Okay. The Ivy Wall.
1: It's Boston. Red Sox.
2: No, that's the Green Monster.
1: Oh, it's the Green
2: Fenway
1: Monster.
2: Park.
1: Fenway
2: yeah.
1: Park.
2: The Ivy Wall. Is it Wrigley Field?
1: Wrigley Field. All right.
2: Is it the Mulsanne Strait?
0: He doesn't even know.
2: The Mulan Strait? The Mulsanne Strait? Yeah, the 6 kilometre straight in the Le Mans 24 hour. How do you not know the Mulsanne Strait?
0: You don't even know it.
2: Well,
0: don't
2: yeah,
0: even
2: I just confused around my front.
1: Okay, next one.
2: The Death Zone was block number 10.
1: A Star Wars?
2: No, the Death Zone's on Mount Everest.
1: Oh, of course it is.
2: Yeah.
1: By Hilary Stepp.
2: So they were the 10.
0: What was the one we missed?
2: Oh, Holly Stand. Well, I said he should get this because he's played there. It was at Edgbaston.
1: Oh.
2: Come on, Mills. You're not in the races today.
1: A lot of stadia around the world, Lash. I can't remember all of them.
0: That was tough.
2: Edgbaston was the Holly Stand, yep.
1: Oh, yeah.
2: I'm just looking up this photo here. Kyle Mills and Brendan McCullum have a discussion during a rain delay in the second ODI at Edgbaston.
1: There was a big dust-up after that game.
2: Yeah?
1: Yep.
0: Between who?
1: The crowd wanting to punch us.
2: Probably in the Holly Stand, was it? Rowdiest crowd in sport.
1: Yeah, it was brutal.

0: in a row and the Warriors are flying. A 30-12 win over the Dragons last week has the Waz sitting second on the ladder, but now comes their biggest challenge yet. It's first against second as the Warriors hit the road to take on the table-topping Panthers in a massive clash. Can the Warriors keep the streak alive? We've got you covered with all the action thanks to our mates at SEN. The Warriors against the Panthers. Kickoff 8:15 tomorrow night, live right here on Sport Nation.
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2: Look, we've been wondering what's going on over there in Europe, and we're wondering if, you know, the sun is shining. We're wondering if a certain man is alive. Well, he's woken up, and he's alive, and he's breathing, and I'm absolutely surprised that the king of Bordeaux is awake, and we got him on the line. It's Benny Tamiafuna!
3: Benny! What's up? How's he going?
4: Well, are you still in your playing kit, Ben?
3: Nah, I've had to throw it in the washing machine last night, so I think it does like six cycles.
2: Benny, honestly, man, you have been living it up, having a good old time. Just tell me and ensure me, is the trophy in good order? Is the trophy in absolute good order? And not only the trophy, your speaker that you hit that car with.
3: I think the trophy's got a few dents and scratches, but definitely for me. It's still in one piece, just. And I think I might have to call the insurance and say that it was someone else who hit my car. It's my car, just to be clear. It's my car.
2: I thought it was someone's car.
3: No, it's my car, so I have to call the insurance and say someone hit my car and get that scratch done up, so...
4: Hey, Benny, what a career you've had up north, yeah. And back-to-back with Bordeaux, obviously. Oh, mate, just tell us about the reception to the result. Mm. Tell us about the fans, the party, the celebration.

0: just really stoked to, you know, get the win over there. And Bilbao is like maybe 4.5 hours from here. You know, they gave us a better chance of us having a higher turnout than Leicester. And and obviously it flew into after the team party, and then the flight over, and then just kept on going.
1: Oh man, you're an infectious man. I love the energy that you bring. Do you remember much about the game and the performance and the domination that you put over Leinster?
0: I think when they scored their first try in the first 8-10 minutes or something, I think it sort of pissed the boys off, and then I think they just hit a button in the boys, and it was just like tackle after tackle, and we just went when we scored that intercept try before half time, I think sort of just like even boosted the boys' confidence even more, and by the time I came on, the boys were hissing, so I just had to add to their energy, and I couldn't really there was just all the balls I tried to catch, they just keep going in front of me, so I had to try and get my hands on the ball and defend somehow. So and that was awesome, man. We boys were definitely up for it, and I can only imagine being in a Leinster side, and at 50 minutes I come running on. been running and defending for the first 50, so it was crazy, and big ups to the boys, man. We talked about it in the start of the Champions Cup, you know, how awesome it would be to get back-to-back, you know, create history for not only ourselves, but the city as well, and, you know, the supporters here have been awesome, and we've had, like, our packed stadium for, like, the last 5 years, full house every year, every week, and, it's just more for them, actually, yeah.
2: Benny, a lot of talk now about French rugby and the club rugby up there, and just how amazing it is. I mean, is it like comparing apples and oranges for you when you think about top 14? I know that's different to champions, but top 14 v Super Rugby or any other comp you've played in?
0: I think the more toughest thing since I've been here would be probably it's a bit more physical. The physicality, more set piece orientated. They talk about here no scrum, no win. The boys that are bigger here, and I feel in New Zealand we have a higher skill set, and we tend to try and let the ball play a bit longer and better. It's such two different comps, and I think the Super Rugby's finished last week or this week.
2: Round robin finished. Yeah, this week, mate.
0: Yeah. So we've still got two round robins of top 14 before our playoffs. So when we started in September last year, so
2: it's a long comp.
3: Tired?
4: Yeah, that's what I was thinking. Like, you're on a what are the coaches saying while you continue to put these stories up, knowing that you got a top 14 win too?
0: I can imagine them sitting in their office scratching their heads going, oh, he's at it again. I think I came in like December to the team, and I'm already on like 22 games or something. So, and I wasn't even the start of the game. So there's boys in the team who've played, because we're playing the two comps, Champions Cup and the top 14. They're already on almost like 30 games. So,
4: It's a big comp. It's a huge comp. Benny, look, I see a big smile on your face, mate. You're in a good place. So what has this top 14, this Champions Cup done for Ben Tamiafuna?
0: Yeah, it's. I think firstly the opportunity to come over to France is really giving me a big opportunity to not only look after myself but my family, and giving me an opportunity to play for Tonga as well. Obviously the door closed when I left New Zealand for the ABs, and it would have been awesome to wear the black jersey, and like they say, one door closes for you, another opens for you somewhere else, and I've been fortunate to be here for I think 11 years now, and

0: yeah, the people has treated me right, and the culture, and now I've built my beautiful family here with my fiance and the kids now. So yeah, it's life's good at the moment. So yeah.
1: Love it that you've got no regrets, mate, and nor should you have. Who have you got coming up this week in the last two round robins, mate? Who are your opponents?
0: So we've got Toulon, Ma'a and Toulon, playing them on Sunday. I'll find out tomorrow. Then put up the team tomorrow.
1: They're going to play you just to punish you now.
0: Yeah, they're going to be like, you're playing 80. We'll take you. You're gonna, yeah, they're like, nah, they'll probably take me to play me, to be honest. They'll just be like, you know what, you've partied that much. We need some of you, a little bit of work, eh? So we got Toulon on Sunday, and then everyone plays on the Saturday night. So the last round robin, all the teams play at 9 p.m. on Saturday.
1: Wow.
0: Because the table's so tight, they don't want to, I feel like they don't want to, like, fix and match their teams if they play.

0: we all find out by midnight on Saturday who falls into the playoffs. Awesome. Play them on next week at home.
1: Wow, it's going to be big. So last game at home against Clip. Two big clubs to go up against, last two games of the season, Benny. Wow, fantastic clubs. Oh, mate, what a joy. We're so stoked for you. It's lovely to hear your voice, and thanks for answering Izzy's message. How many messages did you get up there on your stories? Have you been reading through them?
0: I just started flicking through some of them before, and yeah, there's probably like hundreds.
2: I messaged him. You're still not going, are you?
0: I put a little tease out there this morning when I went to the training. We'll see what this puts out for the day five. And Aaron was like, surely not. Surely not.
2: Day five. What did training look like? What bike and a sauna?
0: That was pretty much it. We rocked up and we got split into three groups, and one group was in the physio room, one group was in the gym just looking at the weights, and then the other guys were sitting on the bike, and then we just all turned every 30 minutes. So we had a video session, and it was more like just showing Max Luke and Jelly Bear's highlights, and then we got told to go home, and they'll send us the game plan.
1: That's nice. Hey, Ben, what's it like? What's it like playing in a team with Balbieri as well, mate? He's a baller.
2: Yeah. He is.
0: Yeah, mate. We've got so much great talent in the team, Bilbray, but he's for someone his age, he's got a good head on his shoulders, and I think he studies economy or economics or some smart thing. So he's pretty smart as well. So he's good looking, he's smart, and he's going to be rich. So he's got it all sorted. Great bloke, good bloke as well. To be honest, he was one of the few that was left standing. He speared a few times, but he was still in the fight yesterday. So, he's done well, man. He's a good kid. And the Machus and Max is in them. They're all good guys on and off the field. So, amazing. we're all for them.
1: You are amazing, mate. Gee, we miss you here. Our loss is France's gain, though, that is for sure. Lovely to see you in great shape, mate, and back on the tools, and that beautiful young family of yours as well, Benny. Yeah, thanks so much for chatting to us today, bro.
0: Thanks, guys. Awesome. Thanks for having me, guys.
1: Awesome.
0: All the best, brothers.
1: Thank you, mate. Ben Tamifuna, live from Bordeaux. Alive in Bordeaux.
2: Well, he messaged me about 20 minutes ago. He goes, "Hey, bro, I'm alive. We can do it soon if you want." And I was like, "Okay, I'll just surprise the lads. I love it."
1: Balbieri, he spewed a few times, but he stayed in it.
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1: It's the one and only Lima Sopoanga.
4: Buana Pacifica. For you, this chapter closing, what does it symbolise to you?
5: Yeah, it's a really sad chapter for the game, for Pacific Rugby. Be happy that it happened, right? And they've given great memories. The fans have been awesome. They've brought something different to the competition. So if this is truly it, then thank you, Moana, for all you have done for the competition.

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14: Israel Dagg has gone inside the big house and he's come out wearing an Auckland FC top.
15: Yeah, you know it.
14: That he stole from Ali Williams.
15: I did not. You stole from a book. I'm wearing it. You went into his basement. I'm going to lift. I feel like I could play the A-League final right now on TV. Oh,
14: you don't need to because it's been and done. Steve Corica's on the line. Steve, good morning.
16: Old news, boys. You thought I was crazy when I said we were going to win it. No one thinks you're crazy.
14: No,
15: I didn't.
14: What are your dust levels like at the moment?
16: Sorry?
14: What are your dust levels like at the moment? It's been a big couple of nights.
16: I just woke up, actually. We have to go in today. But all the boys were all together yesterday at Bravo. So they went on a boat cruise and they ended up there at Bravo. So we're having a good time. Let me tell you, the players are actually having a great time. I can tell you that much.
14: What is, just take us through the moments in the game and certainly the moments afterwards, Steve. I mean, you've been there, you've done that, you've won plenty as a player, as a coach. What does this one mean?
16: This one's really special, I think. Obviously, this club is special, obviously, to us all. Now, especially, I think Auckland fans have been amazing. But, you know, like I said before, we've won the premiership in the first year, and then the second year we've gone and won the grand final, the major one that we really wanted last year as well. But

0: You know, the game wasn't pretty. It was a pretty terrible game, really. But, you know, you expect that sometimes. You expect that sometimes from grand finals because no one's given up anything, really. It was so tight. You know, I think we had really one clear-cut chance. Jesse Randall right towards the end could have buried it at 2-0. But Cam Howison, I'm so pleased for him as well. To have scored his first goal for the club and what an important time it was as well in a grand final. So it's amazing for him and his family and for all of us. It's great. We made history.
1: Oh, you made history and you made me so happy, Coach. I'm sitting here and I was watching that game and I don't know. I just felt there's something. I spoke to Sam, my producer, the other day. I just said, like, listening to you, watching you on the song, I feel like I know you, and I've never met you in my life. But I feel we're together on this journey, and you've gone on and done it. And I feel like I'm a big part of this, Steve.
0: Yeah, I think you are. You are. I speak to you every week. I don't know what you look like, but, you know, it's a good journey we've been on, so it's really been great, and it's been great to chat with you guys every week as well.
1: Oh, mate, we appreciate it. Look, last couple of days, no doubt, it's all about celebration and connecting with, you know, all your teammates, not only your teammates, your staff members as well. You put a huge emphasis on them in the post-match, and in particular, Terry McFlynn and what he's done for this club. Has it been good to be able to celebrate with all of them?
0: Yeah, definitely. Like the staff, you know, obviously we're very tired as well, which is amazing. The players are very tired as well, so that's great as well. Terry's obviously the one that pretty much started the club, had to get all the players together with myself and Doug Cause as well. That we were the three that we were first in, and getting all these local boys together and watching games and doing a lot of analysis on players and trying to get the right people in as well. Obviously, the foreigners came a little bit later in the first year, at the sort of middle of pre-season. So, and it just come together really nicely. And, you know, there's been a little bit of change, obviously, in the first year to second year. And there's going to be some more change next season. It's just the way football works, obviously, and things change.
2: Steve, you obviously made a great appointment with Hiroki Sakai as captain. He's a player and a person who's captured the imagination of the fans and certainly has earned their respect. And I did notice too in the celebration, some of the most active celebrants were guys who had been injured or hadn't played, which just goes to show the spirit within the club. Is that something that pleases you the most?
0: Yeah, you know, we speak about culture a lot, and they're a big part of it. Obviously, they missed out on playing, and that was, you know, sometimes it's a hard decision for me that if there was fit players that I had to leave out. It's never nice for them once to be left out, but they, you know, they love the boys as well. You know, they get right behind them, and you can see that from the celebrations that they did. And, you know, you talk about Hiroki Sakai, he's a true champion. You know, he's always smiling. But to be fair to him, obviously he's very emotional as well, because after the game, just to the side where the players were on the other side of the goal in front of the port, he was tearing up when I went to see him. So so it means a lot to him as well to be captain and to lead this great club.
2: What about...
1: Thank you.
2: Yeah. we do thank you, because it's something that, you know, I haven't seen in my time, Steve, in covering sport, which is, you know, nigh on two decades, to see Mount Smart packed to the brim for a club game of football in this country. It's not just about winning a title. It's about creating something that's quite revolutionary for the sporting landscape this side of the Tasman. And I don't know if you've even had a moment to reflect on that... Yeah. That scene there at Go Media.
0: Yeah, that was very special, I think, because I don't come out of the change room when the boys are out there for the warm-up. So I only come out just before the game. So when everyone was in there, I walked out and I looked around and it was pumping. And the port, I've never seen it so packed in that back area there before. But everyone was there to support us. You know, 28,500, whatever it was. You know, they all went home happy, and that's what we really wanted to achieve as well.
1: Mm. What is the next? I know you probably don't want to talk about it, but you are the coach, so you're always looking for next year and, you know, how do we go and do it all again? Yeah. You're losing some pretty important players, and the salary cap is probably...

0: put a lot more pressure on the club as well. So what are the priorities for you in the off-season?
1: Yeah, obviously we have to replace players that leave. Yeah, there might be even one or two coaches also maybe leave that we might have to replace as well. So, but for us, I think, you know, I was thinking about that this morning, actually. What am I going to tell the players today? Because I'm going to see them today. So sort of their last day today. We're going to have lunch together. But I think the thing next season for us is to, the only probably thing we can do now is to win the double. So that's obviously, I might have to throw that on them today. So just to make sure they'll be thinking about that over pre-season, over their holidays. So, but yeah, that's, we won the premiership, we won the grand final. Now you put it together next season and we have to win both trophies. So that would be our aim for next season. So
2: Steve,
1: pretty ambitious, but let's try.
2: Well, speaking of ambitions, the OFC team getting the job done the very next day as well. So, I mean, a mammoth weekend for the club. I just wanted to touch on that OFC team. Do you look around that squad and think to yourself, there's a number of names there that will be in my thinking for next year?
1: Yeah, I think there will be a couple of players from that. I think, you know, that's been really good for the club as well. Luke Casserly's a coach there and he's done a wonderful job winning that. So, you know, full credit to them as well. There's some good boys in there, some good young boys as well. So, you know, we have three teams now with the reserve team as well. There's a lot of young boys in the reserves teams that, you know, we'll start to come through in the next couple of years as well. So there's good players around, obviously, and there's probably ones that we don't even have in our system at the moment that, you know, are coming through in the National League and all that kind of stuff as well that we'll have to get out there and watch as well. But, you know, the OFC team has been great, really. It's a great competition for them. Yeah, and they've done a great job as well. And I don't think that's ever going to happen again, that we win two grand finals in one weekend, 2 days, day apart. And and we both win. So, you know, Auckland must be just buzzing.
3: Yeah, for sure.
4: Because you're at front of my mind all the time. I actually didn't know that final was taking place. And I seen it on the socials. I was like, what? They've won another title. Wow. What a start to a club.
1: Yeah, a lot of our boys turned up for it as well to watch it, which was great. You're probably awesome. Pissed, but that's okay.
2: Steve. We actually had Ali Williams on yesterday. He was celebrating Mad Monday. He was ready to go.
1: Yeah, I bet he was. Yeah, he was loving it.
4: Two years ago when you got the call to take this opportunity up, could you have ever imagined it would go this way and these last 2 years and how great it's been?
1: You can only dream of it, I think, how well it's gone, really. Like I said, to win two trophies in 2 years, that's pretty special. I'm lucky enough, even at Sydney, when I was at Sydney and I first started coaching there, I actually won the grand final in my first year and then I won the double the second year. So I've been quite lucky in that way that I've had obviously really good staff around me and good players. So, you know, to do that, you have to have good people around you.
2: Before we let you go, Steve, and we do thank you as always for being a part of our show every single week and always fronting up for us, mate. I just want to leave the last words to you, really. No question. Just what would you say to the fans, to the club, to the people listening?
1: Yeah, we went for that bus tour the next day and, you know, there was loads of fans that turned up in the square. So, you know, you can just see how important it is to them as well, how to win a grand final like that, the first ever, it's history. And, you know, we want to thank them as well, the fans, the port, all our members, all our sponsors as well. They've been sensational for the first 2 years and we've got to build from this and keep going.
2: Thank you. And enjoy your lunch today. Give our regards to the team and our congratulations too. We're thrilled for you, thrilled for the club, and it's been a great weekend for Auckland City as well. So thanks, Steve. Really appreciate you.
1: Thanks, guys. Cheers.
2: Take care. Cheers. Steve Corica there out of Auckland FC. And cool. I was going to say Auckland FC is Auckland's best day out, but I think that's now, that's now fairly obvious. But if you want to get involved next year for tickets and membership, visit aucklandfc.co.nz.
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8: 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Six in a row. And the Warriors are flying. A 30-12 win over the Dragons last week has the Waz sitting second on the ladder, but now comes their biggest challenge yet. It's first against second as the Warriors hit the road to take on the table-topping Panthers in a massive clash. Can the Warriors keep the streak alive? We've got you covered with all the action thanks to our mates at SEN. The Warriors against the Panthers. Kick off 8:15 tomorrow night, live right here on Sport Nation.
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2: Righto, Sammy, boy, you're on a roll. So let's get into it, shall we? What a start from the Queenslanders. The Kalyn Ponga incident will be deeply discussed, as it should be. It was the biggest moment of the game. But that is a comeback. Regardless of the Kalyn Ponga incident, when you're 20-0 up in a State of Origin game, you tend to think you've got it in the bag, and history would suggest they should have. Kalyn Ponga's sending off for that shoulder, I don't think there's any qualms, is there? I mean, that's a fair penalty and a fair assessment of the situation from the referee.
18: It depends who you speak to. I'm not going to sit here and have a problem with it. I was really disappointed with that red card, because you knew instantly that becomes the story of that match. And obviously Kalyn Ponga is Kiwi eligible, and I was gutted for him to go through that. Only the seventh man in Origin history sent off. And there's contact made with the head, whether it was the arm, the shoulder, the head. Head-to-head contact was made. Kyler was knocked into, Cole was put into himself a bit of mischief. Right, he's out, gone. He can't play, carry on. So if you want to get technical about what part of Kanan Ponga hit his head, go right ahead. Mm. As Billy Slater said after the game, nothing they can do about it, and he's got no problem with it. Mm. Quote from Billy Slater, the Maroons coach. Mm. It is, I think that it was obviously a disappointing way for a game of Origin to be decided, sure. And it was flat out decided by that game. Mm. New South Wales were no show.
2: Not 13-13, absolutely not.
18: Not at all. New South Wales were terrible. They were unimaginative. They were getting each other's way. They looked like they'd just met. It was a seriously
4: first
18: poor.
4: 30, the mistakes that they made were just... I think Brian Tuttle had 5 in 10 minutes, and I was thinking... And they were

0: Other side, Sammy, I thought Sammy Walker at his debut was great in that combination, the left and right with Cam Munster, and obviously scored some tries of it, Rob Toya, Hamasai Tabuai Fido, etc. So they played extremely well, but then, yeah, just that pivotal moment. No intent from Kalyn Ponga. For me, there was no intent, but the rules are the rules, head on head, and that's just what happens. Unfortunate things go their way, and that's what happened for Queensland.
1: You tuck the arm, you go with the shoulder, and you make that kind of contact. Yep. Unfortunately, there's really little you can do. And just for Queensland fans who are up in arms about it and how they were robbed, hang on a second. Just get the book of State of Origin and...
2: He's reached for the book. He's reached for the Bible.
1: Queensland get the rub of the green 99% of the time in State of Origin, according to the official book. So suffer in your docks. I've complete sympathy for Kalyn Ponga. I have none for Queensland or Queensland fans. And think about the send-off from Joseph Swale. That changed the face of the game, obviously, in the 8th minute, and you know, no Queensland fan came out and said, that poor man, I really feel for him. They left it, they made it so hard for themselves, New South Wales. My Lord. Like, even with their advantage, I thought they were going to botch it. There's a moment there, with a reset was came from it. But on the 5th play, 10 metres out, dummy half was thrown into the back of James Tedesco. It's like, what are you doing? What is going on? Mm. New South Wales did what they had to do. They got the win. They got it done. But I really hope it doesn't mask how terrible they were. Queensland fans, you were beaten by a terrible New South Wales team.
2: Can I ask this question? If Teddy doesn't have that last moment, how do you rate his performance? He blew a certain try with one pass, but how do you rate Tedesco's performance? He's got the match-winning moment, can't take that away from him, but how do you rate the performance overall? If he does not have that moment, Sammy, was Tedesco one of the best on show for New South Wales, or did he flatter to deceive, or was it not vintage Tedesco?
1: I think, unfortunately, he was one of the best on show, and it wasn't vintage Tedesco. At the same time, he defused a lot of bombs. He was in the right place defensively a lot to stop opportunities. So he wasn't great, but there weren't many that can put their hand up and say that they were. And I tell you what, two who can, but are eligible for the Kiwis. Ethan Strange was just fantastic. When he got involved, he was a late call up to start, and he was he was in everything. He folded some humans. He had seen some real great shots. Yeah, Munster, and I was really impressed with how he went, how he got involved in the game, and when Casey McLean came on, he looked instantly like he should have been there. And that was my argument at the time, lads. When they didn't pick him to start with, I couldn't understand it. Mm. He's a big game player. He's a teenager who comes on and just looks at home. I mean, of course, he dominates at Test level. Of course, he can step down to Origin and go just fine. Do you know? He's already been there in the best league of the world. So Origin, it should be pretty easy in comparison. So I was really impressed to see that. And I'll tell you who I thought was one of the best on the field, especially for the first 57 minutes. Kurt Capewell was immense. Mm. He was everywhere, doing everything. He was an enforcer.
0: See what he did to Barney.
1: I look forward to the first contact session at Mount Smart when the forwards are having a little wrestle with each other. And if they pair Barnett and Kurt Capewell, I fear for somebody. That was really right, mate against mate in your face. But when the send off happened and they'd put the hammer to fullback, I was really worried for poor old Capewell, put out in the centres. As we know, a very capable player, but he's a makeshift centre, and Katoni Staggs was running circles around him.
0: Yeah, it was very, very unfortunate, those situations. Just one thing on Teddy, I just thought it was hard for him. I felt sorry for him in that first half because the way that the position territory was given to Queensland because of mistakes and some penalties, they were put under so much pressure. I could hate to be a fullback back there when you've got playmakers on either side that are putting grubbers through and you're trying to cover all of that space, and he got caught out a couple of times. And one thing I noticed, lads, and we talk about a lot of the skills that is taken from rugby league and transitioned into rugby, and a lot of these teams try and run those plays and those strikes, and particularly off the back balls. I seen a little shift last night in terms

0: of them trying to utilise a bit of rugby in State of Origin. And one of them was the first breakout from a kick receipt from Queensland when Salwyn Cobber goes through that hole. That was off a kick receipt. You'd very rarely do you see counter-attack from, you know, rugby league sides. Because the defensive line is so structured and they're very good on and getting up there and putting teams under pressure.
1: Tune in for live commentary of the Broncos against the Dragons. Kick off 4pm tomorrow, thanks to our mates at SEN.
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4: Simon Porter joins us. Simon, congratulations on your appointment as the new CEO of the New Zealand Cricket Players Association. Exciting times.
5: Yep, thank you very much. Yeah, super excited. Actually, got a couple of weeks of R&R before I have to rip into it, but
6: golf.
5: Yeah, just super privileged. It's a little bit of golf. it's a super impressive organisation. He's just done an amazing job of building that up, and I've got some pretty big boots to walk into and try and fill. But man, I'm up for it and super excited.
4: You've been in the business of player agency now, Ports, for, two decades plus. So you know the ins and outs of contracting. You know what players are like in particular. You know every fishhook there is to know. Was that one of the key strengths in terms of your appointment here, just your institutional knowledge of how this all works across many codes?
5: I think so. It's sort of something I highlighted in the interview process. it's a different game, obviously. But I think, you know, just my work with athletes, and I think probably my care for athletes and the place they have in the game and the role they play in the game and how important they are to it. I think, you know, it is a bit of a calling. You know, I grew up wanting to be a lawyer because I wanted to help people, and quickly realised how boring it is sitting in an ivory tower clocking 6-minute units. You know, and it's just much more rewarding getting out there and helping, you know, some people that you have massive respect for what they do on the pitch with bat and ball or boots and rugby ball, really. So, mate, super, super lucky to have had the career I have, and just can't wait for the next chapter, really.
4: I realise that a lot of that agency work has been in the rugby space for you, Ports, but you've also had an affiliation with cricket for a long time as well. You've been a board member at Central Districts Cricket. You've been helping New Zealand Cricket with a project that has been ongoing for some time now. So you're deeply intertwined in that space as well. In terms of the game of cricket, I know you personally, so full transparency for our listeners, and you've also represented Izzy Dagg through his career. I mean, you love the game, first and foremost. Is that a strength for you in this particular position?
5: Look, I absolutely love the game. I grew up playing cricket. Like, you know, I've been overwhelmed by the people that have reached out congratulating and stuff. But, you know, so many of them are back to your roots, you know, all that time in the backyard and in the nets and playing, you know, back at Maybe Boys High and you know, age group and stuff. It really is sort of my first love is cricket. And I think once you've got cricket in the blood, it never leaves you. So, yeah, look, I think, you know, I don't think it's crucial that you have to love the game, but I just think in terms of, you know, when you have to wake up in the wee hours to take calls, or, you know, you're working on the weekends, or you're doing whatever, when you have when you just have a love for the game and that respect for the athletes that play it, I think, I certainly think that helps to, you know, to be super passionate about what you're doing or the people that you're there to help.
7: Ports, Izzy here, mate. Appreciate coming on the show, and congratulations. Couldn't have gone to a better man. I couldn't speak more highly of you, brother. Where does it start? Can you give us a little detail? There'll be many listeners out there that probably just don't understand the role and how it looks. What's the biggest challenges for you? So just give us a deeper understanding on the role and what's exciting you.
5: Yeah, well, look, it's a membership organisation first and foremost, and you know, having gone through the process and met pockets of players, very small pockets of players, and past players actually, it is a super engaged membership, both across the male and the female space. Past players, you know, they really, really value what they do. So my first job is to get out there and get amongst the players and meet, you know, the past players that are still

0: super engaged with the organisation, meet with them, get their views, understand what they, you know, want from me, what they need from the organisation, and get that mandate to lead them, really. So, you know, that's unfortunately going to be, you know, a lot of time on boundaries and watching people play cricket, which sounds awful as well. But, you know, but that's the way, and that's the problem. I think not the problem, but one of the issues we've faced is, you know, our cricketers spend so much time away from their homes. It's finding those opportunities to get in there and meet everyone at different times or be where they are so you can get amongst them and canvas their views and understand what's important for them. But, you know, our biggest challenge over the next 12 months, well, there's probably a couple, but the first one's the collective agreement is up. So that's sort of first business. He's staying on to help with that, just given, you know, the enormity of that and you know, the... You know, it's only 6 months out, really, so it's a pretty quick time to turn that around. And then, obviously, you know, super excited about, you know, the NZ20 launch and getting in and being involved and trying to get that off the ground, because I just think that's such a wonderful initiative for cricket in New Zealand and our members, you know, for playing opportunities and ability to play something a bit like I heard you talking to Noah before. And, you know, I just think that NZ20 hopefully could create a new kind of fandom across the country and sort of give cricket the shot in the arm it needs in that January window. So pretty excited to sort of be involved in that as well.
1: Simon Porter joining us, who has been appointed to replace Heath Mills at the Cricket Players Association here in New Zealand. Ports, I know you were no stranger to the controversy. None of us were. There was a big hullabaloo between the Players Association and New Zealand Cricket under the stewardship of Heath Mills and Scott Weenick, an argument that developed in a rather unfortunate way around image rights, which is a huge part of a player's contract and collective. Do you feel that relationship with New Zealand cricket is in a better place now, and is it going to get even better under your guidance?
0: Look, I definitely think, you know, the last, you know, well, they were, I mean, they did resolve that issue, as far as I'm aware. And yeah, I think that the relationship is back on course now. I think it's a great opportunity. You know, for me coming in and Jeff Ellett coming in as the new New Zealand Cricket CEO, where we can, you know, try to get much more back to the partnership, because, you know, a strong players association has a real place to play in the New Zealand cricket ecosystem. You know, and that's what we want. We don't want to be in conflict the whole time. You know, we want to have that partnership, work through issues together, stay ahead of things. Particularly because I think, you know, if you look at where cricket's heading around the world, we have to work together. You know, New Zealand cricket has to stay relevant. You know, our players need to be put on pedestals to be able to get these opportunities up in the IPL, the women's IPL, or the, you know, the 100, etc. You know, we need to work together.

0: and our small player base, and so we just can't really afford to be wasting time and energy on conflicts that just don't matter. So I'm certainly all about trying to get that back to a partnership, and I kind of like to think one of my strengths has been building relationships. So hopefully we can get in there and you know, get us working constructively together.
1: No doubt, you know, huge emphasis on some of these formats around the globe, in particular the men's side of things. But for you, women's cricket in this country is starting to gain momentum and get a lot of traction. Would that be a priority, and what would you like to see on the women's side of the game?
0: Yeah, look, I think that's one of the exciting things about this role. In rugby, I probably couldn't quite play the role that I would have liked to play, given, you know, my wife's role with New Zealand rugby kind of made it a bit conflicty at times. Look, I just want us to be, the White Ferns, to have the resources available so that they can be competing week in, week out with the best teams in the world. You know, you look at Australia, the benchmark, you know, England, you know, they're, you know, we're competing with them, but, you know, we want to be and we should be in that top four every time, like the Black Caps are. So it's trying to get in there, get under the hood, understand where, you know, they might need better resources. You know, I think one size doesn't fit all either. You know, like, it's the female game has different considerations. We've got different challenges ahead. So I'm looking forward to getting under the hood, going and meeting, you know, a lot of those, you know, incredibly impressive wahine, and you know, understanding how we can help them better and be you know, retain world championships and be favourites going to these tournaments.
2: Sounds like a lot ahead of you, Ports.

0: Your shout.
1: Yeah, all right.
2: Okay, Bill.
1: Yeah, all right. Okay, I actually am about to go and play golf, so that's a fair cop. But I'm... I haven't had a break for 20 years, fellas, so don't judge me too much.
0: Hey, pause. Just quickly before you shoot off to your tea time, and don't shank it right like you usually do. Are we going to lose you to rugby for good, or will you still stay a little bit involved?

0: I've coveted this role for a long time, you know, and I'm just super excited, and I want to get in there and do something different over the next little while. So cricket's my main focus, but yeah. No, mate, you, rugby runs through my blood, so I'm not lost forever. Mate.
1: Perfect.
2: You're one of the great Heartland battlers as well, Simon Porter. The old goats with Ports. What a machine.
0: Calling out Luke Hurdon. I was a little bit disappointed by that. I've got to be
3: sorry.
0: Honest, mate.
3: Sorry, Ports. Anyway, so it was a good memory of mine. I can't remember you until you...
4: You annoyed me when I was 17 to get me in your books.
3: Nah, I'm joking.
2: That is the first thing I thought of when he mentioned Luke Hurdon as his Heartland champion. I thought, mate, your agent deserves a mention before the ghost, before Spooky. Spooky Hurdon gets a mention before Ports.
3: Well, I'm a fullback. I'm not a show pony 10.
2: It cut me.
0: Luke Hurdon is the original show pony fullback. I love Lukey. He is magnificent. And he did a hell of a lot more for that. And he's coaching now. He deserves your vote. He's an absolute champion bloke, but he is a show pony fullback, and I'm sure he would actually admit that. Love your speech. All right.
2: See you, buddy. Simon Porter.

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9: I'm just sending Graham Beasley a heartwarming good luck message from all of us.
10: It's a big night.
9: Yeah, good luck to Spurs fans out there. Mm-hmm. Wonder what mood he'll be in next Saturday. Anyway, all right, we are here to talk hoops. Huckleberry's watching the NBA playoffs in action right now.
10: Yes.
9: He's making lots of noises.
10: That sounds so inappropriate.
9: Well, the lights have gone off in your camera. The candles have been lit. It's very dark there.
10: Oh,
9: he's in the other room.
11: Yeah, you're in the other one. I knew that it was.

0: the definition of cheating?
1: Well,
0: do you think he's cheating?
2: I don't think he's cheating. I think he's found a loophole.
0: Deliberately falling over after he gets a shot off when he's untouched.
2: He holds the record for most free throws in playoff games now, like the top like 7 games or something. It's like 25, I think, is number one. He shoots a lot of free throws, gentlemen. But
0: And just because I say he's cheating doesn't mean I'm criticising him.
3: Yeah,
0: I think it's the most misunderstood word in sport.
3: It's in football as well, isn't it?
0: Oh, by the way, they kicked them out. My one big thing from last week, they kicked out.
2: Oh, Southampton.
0: Yeah, they kicked out Southampton.
2: Yeah,
3: they were playing against Middlesbrough.
2: Should they kick out
0: for the spy?
2: Should they kick out Thunder for foul being too much?
0: Well,
3: they've lost £200 million.
0: Well, no, they haven't lost the right to play for it, to play for the game they would get through. We're getting sidetracked. We're talking basketball here, but I must admit, it's Novak Djokovic bouncing a tennis ball territory. Every time I'm watching, I'm just waiting. I think it's become a bit of a me problem too when I'm watching. It's because he's a great player, don't get me wrong.
2: He's going to
0: ground way too easily.
2: Dan, he's back-to-back MVP. Like, he's arguably the greatest player in the NBA right now. But yes, it is, I think, from a casual or neutral NBA fan, very frustrating watching how the Oklahoma City Thunder operate in terms of complaining to the officials, which happens a lot. And I feel like a lot of calls definitely go their way. You would have seen that in the first couple series as well. But in terms of how I think the series is going to go, with the Spurs taking game one, gave them so much momentum. Obviously, game two, they did drop in a very close one. I think the boys were still probably battling, especially Wemby playing the most minutes he's ever played. But if they get it here, and if they go up 3-1, I mean, the chance of them blowing a 3-1 lead, not possible, in my opinion. This team is too stacked. The Thunder hadn't lost the playoff game until game one of the conference finals. So, yeah, and they're up 12-0 now. So, go the Spurs. I think most of the NBA world is probably rooting for them. But if we look over to the Eastern Conference, game three will be tomorrow between the Knicks and the Cavs. Game one, Jalen Brunson, 2 points in the first half. It put the team on his back. Scurried and ravaged the boys together for a ridiculous run late in the fourth quarter, got up to force overtime, and then got the job done against the Cavs. Massive lead blown, and was fairly dominant for the Cavs in game two. But they're going back to Cleveland, and all the momentum riding for the Knicks. It's a must win for the Cavs boys. So who knows if James

0: And I'm waiting there with a 7-year-old trying to get in.
1: Brilliant. I like it.
0: And his mate did his fate 15 times. It was 15 different blades out. Anyway, I'm going down one of my rabbit holes.
2: But no, Dylan Boucher's been a very busy man. Glad that they've got Gordon Herbert across the line. Three more roster spots to fill, gentlemen. So we've actually, I think we've signed, must be 8 or 9 players. Technically speaking, 2 import spots and a local left. I predict that we might only sign 1 import and then sign 2 locals. Mm. And if we need to make adjustments or a player gets injured down the track, we can sign a 3rd import and potentially be more versatile in who we can go out and source overseas if we need to. Some teams that did that last season. Sydney did it last year, picking up Torrey Craig after Bull Quill went out. So something that could happen with the Breakers this season.
0: Let's talk some rugby league. Big week for rugby league, of course. Graham, that little warm-up game midweek.
3: Yeah, the warm-up game midweek, and then the highlight of it tomorrow evening.
0: It's the top-of-the-table clash in the NRL as the Warriors take on the Penny Panthers. Let's catch up with the man who donned the colours of Auckland. And, of course, the Panthers in a storied career, over 200 top-level games. He reached the international level, represented the Kiwis with distinction, but, of course, is a two-time NRL Premiership winner with Penrith and the West Tigers. Paul Fatawera joins the program. Lovely to have you on, Paul. We understand you're out watching league this morning. Where are you? Welcome aboard.
4: Sure am. Morning, Graham, Daniel. I'm here in beautiful Rotorua at the New Zealand Māori Rugby League tournament. We have 48 teams from across the country and Australia. Awesome talent here in Rotorua at the moment. So, yeah, happy to be on your show.
0: 48 teams, mate. That's an amazing turnout.
4: 48, it sure is. 48 teams. Unfortunately, we had to turn a few teams down too, just due to logistics of the tournaments. But, hey, Rugby League is the winner at the moment, and it does help when the Wilds are going really well. And I know the Kiwis are excited for the World Cup at the end of the year. So, yeah, got a lot of youth playing this weekend. So the good thing is keeping off their devices as well. It's a great tournament to be attending.
3: Excellent. How many grounds are you using for that?
4: Yeah, we've got 7 fields.
3: Right.
4: Where I'm looking at the moment, it's just so cool. We've got so much talent here in New Zealand. The boys these days, I don't know what their mamas are feeding them, but the decent size there, brothers. It's not really good to see. We've got NRL scouts here too. So obviously New Zealand's creating some really cool talent at the moment.
3: And how many teams have you got from Australia?
4: I think there might be 4 teams that have travelled across from Australia. Yeah, so no, it's a really cool weekend. It's awesome to celebrate Māori excellence. And, you know, when you look at the NRL, there's over 60% of Pacifica and Māori and Kiwis playing the game now in Waihini and First Grade Rugby League. So it's good to see that, there's opportunities for our youth and good pathways as well. I know the Wilds are working really hard towards their pathways across the country too.
0: At the grassroots level, there's always been a strong rugby league community in New Zealand, right? Paul, you were born in Wellington. Don't need to tell you about the connections that sport has in this part of the country where Graham and I are at. But it seems over the last 10 years, it's just gone to a whole different level. The WAR's been good. It's a big part of that. But they're not always good. Why do you think it's resonating? When you speak to those attending your event this weekend, what are they telling you about why they're so in love with the sport, I guess?

0: understanding of what each player and their role that they have to do on the field. And what I love also, the players that are getting the opportunity are stepping up. You know, Te Mauri Martin, he's been injured the whole year, but he slipped into that halfback position comfortably and confidently. And I've just seen the players that have stepped into those roles that whether if they're injury or whatnot, they've taken that opportunity. And that's what you want from the second tier players coming in and actually doing a better job of it. It's great to see.
1: Paul, I think we in the media have to ask about the Warriors number 7 long term in every interview. It's just the nature of it. How do you think this will play out? If Tamati Martin, I agree with you. First up effort, excellent. If he carries that on, is Luke Wantaway Metcalf just going to have to wait his turn?
0: Yeah, I'm no first grade coach, and it's good to see Luke there on the reserve bench. I know he's had a bit of a tough time of injury and sorting out his career, but now that his career's and his contract's all sorted out, some clarity there. But hey, look at Tamati Martin as well. He comes from a lot of experience. He's played in the grand final. He's been around for a long time now, and he looks healthy. He looks well. And if he continues to take his opportunities, yeah.

0: they are competing every week, which is what you want. Fingers crossed this year is the year.
1: Good man, Paul. Great to chat, mate. Go enjoy this weekend up in Rotorua, 48 teams. That's amazing. Well done to you.
0: Thank you. Have an awesome weekend. Take care, boys. Thank you.
1: We will do, absolutely. Former Kiwis international and, of course, a two-time premiership winner, firstly with the Penrith Panthers, who are up against the Warriors tomorrow, as you'll hear here on Sports Nation, before going to that great side of Benji Marshall. 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
1: Yeah, really good footy player. Great man, good Wainui boy too. So there's our Wellington propaganda.
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4: Six in a row and the Warriors are flying. 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It's first against second as the Warriors hit the road to take on the table-topping Panthers in a massive clash. Can the Warriors keep the streak alive? We've got you covered with all the action thanks to our mates at SEN. The Warriors against the Panthers. 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

0: Let's start with good. Actually, it should be great. It should be amazing. It should be incredible. The Tim Payne story, fellas.
1: It is very good.
0: Love this bloke. 149 games for the Wellington Phoenix. Hard on sleeve type of guy. The perfect ratio of a hard-nosed right fullback. 4 goals scored, 3 red cards. That's what I want for my right fullback.
1: Yeah, he gives everything, but he has the fewest number of followers on Instagram out of any player.
0: I don't think that's actually true. I don't know how you actually verify.
1: I'm sure some Thurakau or Cabo Verde players might have fewer followers on Instagram. You could use AI to work it out.
0: Very, very reliable AI.
1: Yeah.
2: Super reliable.
1: But there'll be over 1,000 players at the World Cup. You know,
0: so he's gone from 4,000 plus followers to how many? 1.5 mil.
1: No, 2 million.
2: I've got an update.
0: 2 million.
2: 2.2 million.
1: Thanks to an Argentinian influencer who decided that
0: you feel better?
1: He was the best. Of course,
0: someone who spent his whole life on social media. How do you feel about this? You've tapped away furiously, winding up everyone.
1: Yeah.
0: People take you way too seriously online, don't they Graham? It's quite hilarious. They have not learned.
1: They don't realise that the tongue is often in the cheek. Suddenly got all these followers. What fascinates me is what's going to happen from here.
0: Well, he should monetize it.
1: Yeah, his agent has come out and said that he's not going to monetize it, which in some ways is admirable, but I also think that if that is the case, then Tim Payne needs a new manager.
0: Sack his agent.
1: Yeah. Just go for it. Yeah.
0: Yeah. What would you do, man who probably spends too much time on social media?
2: I do spend far too much time on social media. Yes, you guys are right. He probably should monetize it. There'd be brands right now, because he's probably one of the most famous people right now, because although he has 2.2 million followers, they're all recent and active. So he's got, like, the biggest engagement as a player right now. So there'd be a lot of...
0: He's not going to do that thing where he gets in a really plush studio, has flash mics and talks into it and takes himself...
2: God, he should definitely not start a podcast.
0: Oh, God. Oh, my God. That's us.
2: Yeah. No, I think he should monetize it. He'll have heaps of brands going at him. But the greatest thing about this, I reckon, is that this just adds a level of... What do I say? Like, fandom to the All Whites that we weren't expecting. And I think it's really good for us. Like, jersey sales will probably go. Like, there'll be random people in the US that probably didn't even know New Zealand existed because we're so small, wearing All Whites uniforms to the All Whites games. I guarantee that'll happen.
1: With Payne on the back.
2: Probably.
1: The Wellington Phoenix need to do something too.
0: Yeah, well, they're trying to leverage it. How about offering every foreigner who comes to watch Tim Payne a free ticket?
1: Yeah, it could be a
2: good
0: way of doing it. Come to Wellington.

0: And the flight will probably cost quite a lot more than their ticket.
1: Yeah, I know, but they get to come to New Zealand, mate. I don't know about you. New Zealand's quite a popular tourist destination. It's kind of a cool thing to do, Graham.
0: And they
1: can take them out to Peter Jackson country.
2: Yeah. Graham doesn't like cool.
0: Right. Take them to Hobbiton or whatever it's called.
1: Never a truer word spoken, friend. All right, let me guess. He's been given the South American music flavour too?
2: Yeah, do you want to hear his song?
1: Oh, please do.
2: Right, here we go. Hold on, let me just...

0: Right, no gang rap. Yeah. Problem is, this is just... this has ramped up the possibility and likelihood of him joining Auckland after his current deal with the Welland Phoenix comes to an end.
1: Oh, because they like a bandwagon.
0: They love a bandwagon, don't they? They'll pay overs. Anyway. Stay true to your heart, Tim. We love you. Always have. But that is a great story. That's not just a good story. Let's get on to the bad. Ever receive bad news?
1: Often.
2: Yeah, all the time.
0: How do you like to receive bad news? Do you like the person delivering the bad news to look you in the eye and tell you? Would you like them to leave a text, write a hand note, to send an email? Well, what are we preferring?
1: Certainly
0: to?
1: Not sending an email, I think in person.
0: Okay. The US of A, one of the co-hosts for the FIFA World Cup, have announced their squad, and it got out that those who did not make the final 26-man squad were contacted via email that they had missed
2: Jeez,
0: out.
2: That's harsh.
1: By yeah. group email, right?
0: Yeah, I think it was a group email too. Yeah. Mauricio Pochettino, who is the current USA head coach, was pushed on this issue during a press conference. Fair to say he got a bit spiky, didn't he, Just? Roll tape.
3: And that doesn't mean that we don't care about the... Because we care a lot.

me. You told before to sack me. No, after. When you made the decision, I had nothing to say. I don't want to hear nothing. If I understand the player, they didn't make the roster, they don't want to hear me to say, oh, apologize, oh, what the... I care. Do you know why I care? Because during 2 weeks I didn't sleep. And today,

0: phone calls. How many are we taking? 26.
1: 26.
0: So he called more players who did not make it than did. So that's admirable. Does he need to? I don't know.
1: It's a
0: nice touch, isn't it? The group email's a bit tragic, isn't it?
2: Very tragic.
1: Yeah.
0: Yeah. So what is the right way? I don't think there is a right way. Because this is all
1: people.
0: It's the receiver, too. It's not only how you send the message, it's how it's received, right? So I don't know. In the months leading up, you need to figure out a way of how do we let you know? How do you want to know? I'd imagine some players don't want that phone call, don't feel comfortable about it. But I think as a rule, you are taking the higher ground if you attempt to reach out.
1: Yeah, and I think it is something that people are improving. All Black great Ian Kirkpatrick, who played for the All Blacks, I think, for something like 12 years, found out when he was dropped at the end of his career as he was getting onto the bus after an NPC game. A teammate told him that he'd been left out of an All Black squad to Tour France. So that's not good at all, but you would like to think that we've sort of moved on from that.
0: All right. Excellent. And the ugly? Where are we going this week? Actually, I've got a nomination. Last week I said Arsenal fans are going to be bad. They're going to be bad to deal with.

0: That's politely.
1: I think for the first time, we're going to have Huck and Sports Freak in a Saturday session first agree as far as musical.
0: Oh, yeah, that's a D.
1: Yeah.
2: Sounds awful.
1: It's terrible, isn't it?
2: Even a Box Depot.

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7: Four minutes after 12 o'clock, let's look at some international cricket, particularly the Black Caps, who beat Ireland by an innings, as we would have expected today. Blissful and picturesque ground in Belfast. Big hundreds for Sachin Ravindra. Tom Blundell, which I'm not sure how well that will be received, considering the amount of grief he's got from the general public in the last 18 months. I'm guessing it's only Ireland.
8: Probably he came in at 80 for four, and the ball was still moving around quite a lot at that stage.
7: Yeah. And signs that he's getting back to some form. You saw it after Christmas.
8: Yeah, and the last round or rounds, four games of the Plunkett Shield in March, which he played in, he was in very good form. And that he had two scores in the 90s. He was left stranded a couple of times. Made 50 more times than not. So he was getting back to his best form in domestic cricket here in March, then had a bit of a break. His stance seems to have...
7: He looks a lot more still at the crease. The balance was there. But it's a whole level of opposition up, isn't it, when you take on England starting on Thursday night. As far as the bowling core, Tickner's done a good job sort of bowling in those middle phases. Nathan Smith, who's done a lot of that in his test career to date, bowling third, fourth change, got a chance with the new ball, as Wellington cricket followers will understand. That's where he's at his best.
8: Absolutely at his best. He's not being best used if he's first or second change bowler, which he has been playing for New Zealand up until this test last weekend. So if he plays, and I think that's quite likely, then I believe he should open the bowling with Henry.
7: Okay, well, you've taken me forward a step. He picked up six wickets in the first day. Didn't he have five and five overs?
8: In under five overs.
7: Fastest
8: New Zealander ever to get.
7: Yeah, how impressive he was with the new ball. Christian Clark makes way now. He was involved in the Ireland, only for the Ireland test. Ben Sears, who of course played. Michael Ray, they're all gone. So you look at selecting from Tickner, who I think under this regime is current, they're quite fans of. Nathan Smith, Will O'Rourke, Matt Henry, Zach Folkes, quite a bevy of fast bowlers there. I've written down some names. Folkes is not on there for me.
8: And Cole Jamieson.
7: Cole Jamieson I have written there. He didn't play against Ireland. I'm not sure if that's because they wanted Here's the thing, three tests in how many weeks?

0: four.
1: Yeah.
2: It's a big workload, hence why they've gone with so many bowlers. Matt Henry's been under a little bit of an injury cloud.
0: Yeah, he's got some ankle issue, so it's uncertain whether he'll be able to start. I mean, obviously, if he's fit, he will. He will play. But, yeah, I think they've decided, and especially with the injury records of particularly Jamieson and O'Rourke, they decided that playing them in four tests over 5 weeks just wasn't really going to happen.
2: So Latham, Conway, Williamson, Ravindra, Mitchell, the top five's locked in, wouldn't you say?
0: Yes.
2: The number six spot's a really interesting one.

0: Nicholls here.
1: Totally.
0: Because you can choose a six specialist batsman. They're not forcing you to only play five.
1: And with
0: and
1: the
0: on
1: ball
0: flat, on flat track,
1: swinging around.
0: Well, it's the baseball era has been flat.
1: Mm.
0: It's been big scores, right? Do you fight fire with fire?
1: Well, therefore, you might want a fifth bowler, that's all.
0: Okay. Well, how much difference is Ruch and Ravindra to Glenn Phillips as a bowler?
1: Not as much when Santner isn't playing. You see, we are missing Santner for this tour, and that changes the balance quite a bit, actually. And when Santner, Phillips and Ravindra are all in the same 11, you would get Santner and Phillips doing almost all of the bowling, because Ravindra's a left-arm spinner as Santner is, but he's not as good. But so at least Phillips provided that point of difference. But yeah, you could use him as a fifth bowler.
0: So Phillips, Foxcroft and a Smokey Nicholls, if you want to go there. Phillips, Foxcroft, is it a debate?
1: I think they would go with Phillips just because he's incumbent.
0: So he'll bat at seven.
1: Blundell at six.
0: Henry's an obvious one if fit, right?
1: Mm-hmm.
0: O'Rourke's an obvious one if fit. Don't need to discuss that. So that's nine. So you need to find two more bowlers. Smith. No specialist spinner there. So
1: Smith and Jameson for me. And as I say, Smith needs to take the new ball.
0: But doesn't Jameson need to take the new ball?
1: No, he can be first change.
0: You think?
1: I mean, he does swing it, but I would still think of him more as his height's the benefit, and he does get bounce as well.

0: I have a feeling they'll be looking for someone, Hank, who could do a job at the older ball. Once it stopped nibbling around.
1: Are we lacking like a Neil Wagner type bowler in the Black Caps at the moment?
2: Well, that's what Daniel's putting forward. Tickner is
0: there's a guy called Will O'Rourke there, fellas. Like, are we worried about someone bowling short at good pace? I think he can do it. I don't.

0: that test in Hamilton when he got an incredible rhythm up and almost castled the whole lineup. It was absolutely breathtaking. And he wasn't bowling short, he was bowling full, fast. He was mixing it up. So I'd hate for him to be forced down that route. But, guys, we've got to stop asking who's the next. There is only one Neil Wagner.
1: Yes.
0: There's only one man. He is, Graham, unique. Not so unique.
2: Very unique.
0: Unique. Yeah, very unique. Unique.
1: Yeah.
0: He is unique.
1: I'm not trying to...
0: Wags is the very best to do what he did.
1: Absolutely. 100%. He was one of those very gritty old ball bowlers that could just go all day. And you're right, Daniel. Very unique. Like, unique bowler for sure. But, I feel like the Black Caps is... I feel like they're definitely lacking someone of his... Like, his style of bowling. I feel like you're saying Tickner. Yeah, I get that, but... We're never going to have someone like Neil Wagner again, like you said, is unique. But even like a shell of him, like to be that old ball fast bowler, I feel like we're just kind of lacking someone there.
0: Yeah, and my Tickner hunch is more on trying to read them. If it was me, gun to my head, Graham, I think I would probably go Henry Jameson, Smith O'Rourke.
2: Mm.
0: I think I would.
2: But you don't think they will?
0: No, I guess I'm very much on the fence. I'm not going to be shocked if they go with Tickner, put it that way.
2: And you're not going to be upset either?
0: No, as I said, gun to my head, I think he misses out. But good bevy of fast bowlers. All right, what's success look like? It's a serious win. I'm sorry.
1: Got to be.
0: We have had success in England now. It's just not exciting to turn up. We want them to win and win well.
1: Well, England are kind of on the ropes as well with the Ashes. Like,
2: oh, they're at home though.
1: Yeah, but I understand that. But the drama, I mean, they've dropped a few players. Obviously, Baz is staying. But they are at home, Graham, and that is a big thing. And playing in Australia is very tough. But they're sort of on the ropes, if you know what I mean? Like, and yes, I think a series win is definitely a pass, probably the only thing you can get for a pass grade. I want more than a win. I want two wins or more for sure out of the three.
0: Yeah.
1: Got to.
0: Yeah, and the last few times we've been up there, we've played some really good cricket, but then sort of allowed really good positions to let slip.
2: It was the 2023 series where New Zealand was sort of had the upper hand in all three tests and managed to lose all three tests.
0: 19-15, not too far off either, I would have thought so. England home is a far more daunting proposition. Don't expect them to, to roll up and play like they did in Australia.
2: Which probably makes them stronger.
0: Yeah, Australia, playing Australia at home is a whole different kettle of fish. You look at their most recent results last year, they beat India, didn't they, Graham?
2: Drew that series, didn't they? Yeah, sure.
0: Oh, you're right, they lost the last one. Mm. I'm just... 2014, 13, they had some good wins over Sri Lanka, West Indies. Australia obviously pushed them hard in 2023. So they're the team under the pressure, though. There's no doubt about that, right? No doubt about that.
2: Because they haven't really got over that Ashes to have they? I don't think media haven't.
0: You think the poison pens are ready to pounce?
2: It certainly are.
0: I think they are.
2: And boy, if any of them get caught drinking.
0: God forbid, or vaping or anything of the sort. Yeah. Oh, don't do that. Thursday night, that Test Series starts. Cannot wait. Of course, we'll continue to follow it here on Sport Nation, not only on the Saturday session, but all of our programs, I am sure. So, Graham, any tips for preparing for late nights? Do you bank as much sleep, or is it just...
2: Yeah, I'd...
0: Just mainlining coffee.
2: Well, it's quite good that we've got this long weekend coming up, because I can foresee a couple of sleep-ins.
0: No, you can?
2: Yeah.
0: The old sleep-ins. Excellent stuff. As far as the White Ferns are concerned, they've got a few days off now. They lost the decider in the T20 series. But you were saying, Graham, off-air, India then have gone and slapped England.
2: So that kind of shows where the White Ferns are in terms of rankings. You would think that the finalists will be Australia versus either England or India.
0: New Zealand have a good pull, though, don't they?
2: We do have a good pull, and we won it last time round, fair and square. What was concerning against England is the top order. Millie Kerr failed three times, and that's extremely unusual. Hopefully she's just sort of banking that. Devine again showed her class. Maddie Green is in the form of her life. She suddenly sort of moved it up to another level, but New Zealand.

0: does need more runs from the top order.
1: The great thing about these tournaments, so it's not a five-match series against India. It's on the day, and they're more than capable of doing that. Excellent.
2: From pre-game hype to post-match analysis, we've got the full story on every play. 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Six in a row, and the Warriors are flying. A 30-12 win over the Dragons last week has the Waz sitting second on the ladder, but now comes their biggest challenge yet. It's first against second as the Warriors hit the road to take on the table-topping Panthers in a massive clash. Can the Warriors keep the streak alive? We've got you covered with all the action thanks to our mates at SEN. The Warriors against the Panthers. Kick off 8:15 tonight, live right here on

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0: 21 minutes away from 1 o'clock. Game 7 tomorrow, baby. Western Conference Finals, NBA. Let's start there. It's the only place to start.
1: We will start with the Western Conference. Game 7, Daniel. And

0: they're out there, like, at the end of the game, the Spurs are putting their bench players out there trying to injure Jared McCain. Like, that's good stuff. Like, that is good stuff. Now, the series...
1: Where's it come from?
0: Oh, I don't know, hey. Like, I'll tell you where the Wemby and Chet Holmgren rivalry started from. And this was back, I'd say, in... Must have been 2019, maybe just after COVID, potentially.

0: And I think that's genuinely where that's those two have started in terms of this rivalry, and then it's just kind of stemmed into the NBA. And I don't know, the Thunder being the first seed, Spurs being the second seed, the Spurs kind of had their number for the majority of the regular season. I think they might have clean sweeped them or lost one, the Spurs. So, like, they're the only team of the NBA that's had their number. And, like, the storylines are great. It's just a good series between these two teams. And for it to be going to a Game 7 in the conference finals against the two best teams, you could argue, in the NBA, it's feeding families, some could say. It is very good stuff. And, the great viewing time of 12 p.m. for a New Zealander is really awesome as well. Awesome.
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0: Last 5 years, this show has been in the hands of a great sports person who became a great broadcaster, and it's a real honour to be asked to take the reins from Ian Smith, Monday to Wednesday. As probably you know, rugby's been the focal point of my career for over 25 years, and yeah, I'm a rugby fan, but more importantly, I'm a sports fan, just like you. Aren't many sports I don't like or at least appreciate, and our commitment on this show is that we'll be doing our utmost to bring you news, interviews, comment on the full range of the sports that you love to watch, to hear about and to talk about. We're going to continue to bring you the regular guests, the features that have provided much of the backbone of the show, but we're going to offer up some new features as well. I'm a fan of lists, top fives, best and worst ofs, that sort of thing. We can have a lot of fun with that, and love to reflect as well, to look back at our sporting history, to catch up with the legends of sport and of sports broadcasting. For example, tomorrow with the road to the 2027 America's Cup now underway, we're going to hear from the voice of yachting, Pete Montgomery. If you heard Smithy signing off last Wednesday, you'll have heard him pay tribute to Ricardo and Brian for the fantastic job that they do, and it's to my great fortune that they're going to continue to be right here. They're so important to the show, but most important, you, the people who listen in every day. We love that you're hearing us. We love hearing from you, so let's get going.
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2: Six in a row, and the Warriors are flying. The 30-12 win over the Dragons last week has the Waz sitting second on the ladder, but now comes their biggest challenge yet. It's first against second as the Warriors hit the road to take on the table-topping Panthers in a massive clash. Can the Warriors keep the streak alive? We've got you covered with all the action thanks to our mates at SEN. The Warriors against the Panthers. 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

0: sailing. 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
1: That's it.
2: Not only one of the great moments of New Zealand sport, one of the great moments of New Zealand broadcasting. Pete Montgomery's epic call of the 1995 America's Cup win in San Diego as Team New Zealand became, as he said, just the second non-American nation to win the oldest trophy in international sport. And we thought with the countdown underway to the 2027 America's Cup, which is to be sailed off Naples in Italy, it would be a great time to catch up with the man who has defined the art of yacht race commentating and, of course, is synonymous with those great years of New Zealand's participation in the America's Cup. Pete Montgomery joins us. PJ, thank you so much for coming on the show with us this morning. How are you?
3: Yeah, I'm good, TJ. Ticking over, still getting my feet on the floor every morning.
2: Good man. Look, before we get to San Diego and that epic piece of commentary, when was the first time that you actually laid eyes on the old mug? Because, you know, people can see it. It's at the Royal New Zealand Yacht Squadron these days. But when did you first see it?
3: I've read a lot about the America's Cup. In 1980, I went to Newport, Rhode Island. That's when Dennis Connor, Freedom, beat Australia. Not Australia 2, that was 3 years later. And that was the first America's Cup I saw. And through a fellow I knew, Harry Morgan, sailed on Kia Lauer, a big maxi, skipper by a New Zealander, Bruce Kendall. I met Harry Morgan, who was the grandson of J.P. Morgan. And he was a member of the New York Yacht Club. And after America's Cup 1980, so that would have been late September 1980, he took me to the New York Yacht Club, and there was the America's Cup in its own little area, or alcove, if you like, and there was no glass around it, nothing protected. And furthermore, during the Cup itself, which had been the previous week, fortnight, it was never taken to Newport, Rhode Island. It just sat secure in the New York Yacht Club. And I thought, well, now I've seen it, and this is what it's all about. And so that was the first time. It's

0: Keel and John Bertrand, the man with the daring do, I guess, to take on Dennis Connor. They went over and they took the America's Cup back to Australia after it had been, at least metaphorically, bolted to the floor of the New York Yacht Club for a century. I wonder if Australia hadn't done that, would New Zealand have ever got involved?
1: I don't think so, not at all. And I know that I remember being there in 1980 and thinking, well, I'll be supporting Australia forever. A great friend of mine, who I'm still in touch with regularly several times a week, notably when the rugby season's on, a guy called Peter Shipway, he sailed 33 or 4 Hobarts, and he does regular commentating still on the 18-foot skiffs in the Sydney Hobart. Shippy was actually on board the crew, and he opened up so many doors for me in Newport, Rhode Island, and he had me in the sail loft one day, and I can't use all the language, TJ, but this guy said, "Who are you? Get out of here," in very strong language. And when you talked about the trilogy or Trinity, the other key guy in all this was Warren Jones, and Warren Jones really was the mastermind for Alan Bond in outwitting and outmaneuvering the New York Yacht Club and their politics. And they put together an incredible campaign, and they learnt a lot from the past, and they had the Wing Keel, and they went on to pull off that incredible and stunning victory. And when I got home, a couple of notable New Zealanders who were wealthy by New Zealand standards, and I remember one of them saying, well, if the Aussies can do it, why can't the New Zealanders? Now, the New Zealanders would never have thought before. There were two or three Australian challenges before that, with Sir Frank Packer famously saying one. Someone asked him, why have you challenged for the America's Cup? And he replied, delusions of grandeur and too much to drink. And anyway, the Aussies got close and eventually pulled it off. And then out of nowhere, incredibly, Sir Don Rowlands, as in Mr. Rowing, he contacted Don Brook, who was then Commodore of the Royal New Zealand Yacht Squadron, to say, I've got this bloke who is a Belgian-born businessman. He was in finance. And a guy called Marcel Fashler, who, believe it or not, I still get Christmas notes from every year. His health is not too good now, living in the US. And the squadron flag officers spent the best part of a week with him and were reassured that members would not be exposed to 1 cent of any expense if things didn't go well. But it was Marcel Fashler that put the entry in with the Royal Perth Yacht Club in the last week. And then he stubbed his toe financially, is a polite way of putting it. And there were others, including Ozzie Malcolm, the former minister in the government, and one or two others, but they just didn't have the money. And it's a very long story, but Michael Fay then became involved. And Michael Fay often used to accuse me of costing him $120 million. I know I managed to talk him to become involved, but also Alan Sefton and Ron Holland, the yacht designer, did as much of the persuading with Michael, and he became involved. And so they came out with KZ3, KZ5, and eventually KZ7. And so what was it on the 5th of October 1986, coming in from the starboard hand, it was KZ7, and on the port hand, it was Heart of America, skippered by Buddy Melgus.
0: Buddy Melgus, yeah, because the boat was made of fiberglass, which was
1: yes.
0: quite radical. But for a while, it looked like we were going to pull off something quite remarkable.
1: Yep, and I till this day still think, and I've said it often, not only to Michael Fay, but some of the crew who were on board then, that KZ7 could have and should have. But basically, they got to the stage where they had won, I think there were 39 races, nothing like the short action pack now, and there were 39 races and they lost one. And

the feeling came, why change a winning formula? But in that campaign, they, in the future, notably in 92 and then subsequently in 95, they learned so much from Dennis Connor. And one of the key things was the America's Cup is a game of change, reminding that Stars and Stripes just qualified over White Crusader, the British challenger, in 1986. And they made the final four, and then getting into the semi-finals, Stars and Stripes made a lot of changes, and with a different keel and so on. Team New Zealand geared up, didn't change a thing. Why change a winning formula? And they geared up thinking that the Fremantle Doctor would arrive every

0: every day at 1 o'clock, as Buddy Melgers once said, well, it's only the nurse here today, not the doctor, because it was a bit later. And so they learned a lot from that, and there were other things they learned from Dennis Connor. We're not to waste your time and think, wouldn't it be great if we had 6 months when you've got 6 weeks, and wouldn't it be great if we had X dollars and we've only got Y, let alone the America's Cup as a game of change. And they learned so much, and that all came together in 1995.
1: Of course, going back to that first challenge, we had in Dennis Connor the perfect pantomime villain. Now, Pete, you know Dennis as well as anyone. He's in his 80s now.
0: Yeah,
1: but
0: I do.
1: Is it a case of what you see is what you get, or was he deep down a really nice guy just playing it up a bit?
0: Yeah, privately, he was good company and very insightful. In fact, in the America's Cup Jubilee, the 150th in 2001, Dennis invited me to sail with him on the boat that he was skippering in the Round the Island race. And, you know, he was very friendly and so on. But Tom Whidden, who I got to know very well and was the longtime CEO of North Sails and a very good sailor and tactician for Dennis, and where they won three and lost three out of six America's Cups. One day they were driving through Fremantle, and Tom Whidden said, I'm really worried about that Kiwi boat. It's fast. It's really good, and it's very well sailed. And he said, we've got to do something to shake the cage. And Dennis Connor just nodded and never said a thing. Now, this is the story from Tom Whidden. He made the point. Dennis nodded and just, okay, and never said a thing. And it was the next day. There have been 78 aluminum yachts built. Why would you want to build one in fiberglass unless you wanted to cheat? And Tom Blackadder said, I don't think I'd have said that. I was there that night at the press conference, and as a result, all hell broke loose. And I often think that Michael Fay, notably, and the other key players and leaders in that KZ7 challenge were distracted, rather than thinking this is gamesmanship trying to put us off and let's concentrate on what the boat makes the boat go fast. They got more sucked into the games that, well, when Warren Jones used to as well, but he gave as good as he got from the New York Yacht Club, whereas Michael and his team really didn't, and they were sucked in and sidetracked with what Dennis Connor was trying to achieve, and he did rattle their cage, and they were more focused about the politics that Dennis had set up rather than making the boat go quicker.
1: But it got sure lit a fire under the New Zealand public. We felt the outrage, I remember. It was such a great story, Rick.
2: Yeah, I was just going to say to you, PJ, listening to that story, and I wonder, you know, Dennis Connor, as TJ said, a pantomime villain, but almost without him, do you think New Zealand would have the relationship with the America's Cup now? If it wasn't for him, because, you know, it seemed to be that the people, not necessarily sailing people, but the greater New Zealand public all then got on board because we had somebody to rally against, and he was that.
0: Well, yes, he was a key factor, but also I went to a funeral not long ago for a guy called Paul Sharp, who had been in TVNZ News, and he was really a news director. And initially, the plan with TVNZ in those days was to send a team of sports broadcasters across, plus news people, but at the last minute, they cut back a lot of the costing, and the only people who were there was Paul Sharp, Jane Dent doing news, and me. After the edit had been done by Paul, it was maybe 20 minutes I would voice over. I was doing regular radio updates, and already then there were people contacting the broadcasting authorities of the time, saying we want more and more and more, and they weren't getting enough. Well, eventually they did, and we tied up with Channel 7 and NBC and ITV of the UK, and we were in the Kookaburra camp. So there was a

0: of a lot of interest that was building anyway by the underdogs and people, but they became aware of the politics and the game ashore because of Dennis Connor, definitely. Yep. And so he was definitely part of it, but I think it was gaining its own momentum. And then we went to the Big Boat Challenge in 1988, where they had a catamaran and Michael built that huge big boat that's still standing outside the Maritime Museum in Auckland, and then of course we went to 92, and at that stage Michael had delegated everything to Bruce Farr, the designer, and all four New Zealand boats were all wide like NZL20. The winner, American Magic, Bill Koch's boat, America Cube rather, it was long and narrow, and we missed the beat there, but and Peter Blake, I know Alan Sefton and I lobbied hard with Michael but didn't get very far, to say get someone like Blake who had already run campaigns. And so Blake came in a day late and a dollar short, and I've got a recording somewhere of Blake saying, if that's the America's Cup, you can stick it. So he went home to the UK, and Alan Sefton, at his own expense, flew to the UK maybe four or five times, and after a nice warm English summer, Peter Blake reviewed it, and that's when he mortgaged his house and they put the deposit on for 1995. And so then there was much more momentum then, and built up by the Red Sox. But going back to the original, I mean, Dennis Connor was part of it, and of course that's who we challenged in 95 with some really brilliant sailors, not only Tom Whidden and Paul Kayard and Billy Trinkle and a whole bunch of very good sailors, and that's when we pulled off that stunning I've got sitting beside me here in my study, there was two things. One done by the Harvard Business School, a PhD on the management of Team New Zealand and how they won the America's Cup. And also a military Air Force thing. I've gotten the name, but I should have dug it out to get the exact quote. But here was this U.S. Air Force bigwig talking, also did a paper on the leadership under Blake of how the system worked in America's Cup 95.
1: Yeah, well, just to recap that, so we missed out in Fremantle, we missed out big time, obviously, when Michael Fay and Co. came up with that

0: Yeah, it's about Bowsprit.
1: Il Moro di Venezia, wasn't it? At Paul Cayard. But then 1995, it finally happened. And I don't know, just through a sheer bit of luck and working with TV3 at the time where they had absolutely no money, but I got sent over there for that final weekend. It remains one of the great experiences that I've ever had just to be there that last weekend. But finally, it happened, as I say, that epic moment that you called. But you look about, what stands out to you most about that Peter Blake, Russell Coutts-led campaign?
0: I think it was sailor-driven in the end. And going back to those other campaigns and going back to the models of whatever happened with the Vanderbilts and the Morgans way back with the J-boats and so on, it was very much the patron. They would get a designer, and the designer came up with all the answers and with little or no input from the sailors, and then they would have the hired guns on board. But after what had happened, Blake, with a lot of influence from Alan Sefton and others, decided they would have segments. So the sailing campaign was led by Russell Coutts, and he decided who would be on the crew. And maybe there were one or two key guys in the afterguard who may have had an input on final selections. But then when it came to design, Tom Snackenberg looked after that. And that was not only the design of the boat, but the incorporating of the whole boat with the rig and all that went on there. And Ross Blackman looked after administration. So there were segments where they didn't overlap, and all those people were responsible for their own areas, and it was all clear cut. And I know that there was some parents who tried to influence Russell to get their sons on board, and Coutts just wouldn't take calls, and he would say, I'm not interested. If person XY doesn't contact me, I'm not listening to their parents, as in pushy parents trying to do something and maybe give some money to try and buy to get their kids on board. You know, Coutts was a very good leader from that point of view, apart from being an exceptional sailor.
1: Yeah, of course, then New Zealand were successful in defending it in 2000, and it was a wonderful time because the public interest was just off the scale. But then things went sour, didn't they? The breakup of Team New Zealand, the defection of a number of our top guys to Alinghi in particular. There were lines drawn, the Black Heart stuff. There was talk of traitors, loyalties, etc. Now, I know that you, Russell Coutts, Brad Butterworth, you guys go back a long way. They've been important people in the lives of you and your family. You're also a proud New Zealander with strong connections to the Barker family. I mean, what went on after that split? Did that make life difficult for you, Pete?
0: It was, yes, a little bit. But what the background to that was that Peter Blake had to be persuaded to come back again. He wanted, after winning in 95, he wanted to move on to all the environmental ideas he had with Seamaster. And it was Sir Tom Clark who said, I've talked Peter into coming back again. I want him to get a decent payday, not just wages, as Tom Clark used to say with his gruff, tough voice, and had been such a successful businessman. Anyway, he talked Peter into it, but Peter really didn't quite have the same involvement that he did in 95. And so, anyway, they successfully defended it, beating Luna Rossa Prada, and what, 5-0, and they were just off the pace, and NZL 60 was at yet another level. And after that, there was a question of we've got to wrap it up all now. It's a bit like America's Olympic campaigns and Commonwealth Games. They're all for a certain duration and then wrap it up. And there was some uncertainty. And there had been an approach from an American guy to one of the New Zealanders who had been involved in matters legal, and

saying, can we get some of your guys? And so already, I remember through the tour through New Zealand, which was, you had to experience it to believe it, just so many people, whether it was in Queen Street with an estimated 300,000, or think of a number. I mean, you just look at photographs, and there's never been anything before or after like it. The same but different in Wellington, Christchurch, and in Dunedin. The whole of the Octagon was full. You just experience it. I remember being at Dunedin Airport, and I heard a couple of guys over talking and said, we're moving on, and we've got this guy, Paul Allen, who was a founder of Microsoft with Bill Gates. And all of a sudden, my ears pricked up. But I know that Russell Poots had been in Queenstown,

0: was a very successful businessman, and he was tough. And probably why he was so successful. And Cootes and Myers were just passing the day at the airport, passing time at the airport, and Russell expressed his frustration that things weren't being sorted and they were just unsure of the future. And Douglas Myers said, well, if you don't like it, go somewhere else. And that was the key to spawning Cootes and others, including Butterworth and the Tight Five, all to think about other options, because they had been options. But with Douglas Myers, he was a huge fan of Peter Blake. And subsequently, when Peter went on Seamaster, Douglas Myers and Alan Gibbs would go to all of these incredible places, and Peter Blake would be the tour leader for them. So that was the key and background to it. And it was just uncertain. And yes, all of a sudden then came in the 2003, the Black Heart thing. I think that could have been misguided, really. And I know people behind it, with the considerable benefit of hindsight, regret that had that had been done. Mm. And now, of course, it doesn't matter whether it's Burling or whoever you want to name, and notably in rugby, we've got, well, so many other sports, you know, they're professional sportsmen.
1: Yeah.
0: But there are some people who will never forgive and have got their own agendas at play, and they still keep bringing up Cootes and Butterworth.
1: Yeah, yeah. Look, stick around, Pete, because we're going to talk about what's going on now. Loving hearing all these stories from you. We'll just take a break, and we'll be back with Pete Montgomery in just a moment.
2: Six in a row, and the Warriors are flying. A 30-12 win over the Dragons last week has the Waz sitting second on the ladder, but now comes their biggest challenge yet. It's first against second as the Warriors hit the road to take on the table-topping Panthers in a massive clash. Can the Warriors keep the streak alive? We've got you covered with all the action thanks to our mates at SEN. The Warriors against the Panthers. Kickoff 8:15 tonight, live right here on Sport Nation.
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9: Sport Nation, TJ and Rick, and we've got the company of Pete Montgomery, and we're getting some lovely texts coming through. Hi, TJ and Ricardo. This is a great interview with a legend, PJ. You could talk to him for 2 hours and it still wouldn't be enough. I agree. And we've got one here, Jim Hickey. Wow. Loving the Pete Montgomery interview. Outstanding. Hey, thanks for that. Pete, right, I just want to talk

Set up an ACP, America's Cup partnership. In the past, you win the America's Cup, you own it. And what made the America's Cup just so different from other sports events was that you could defend it. And it should be defended where you come from, unless you're from Europe and the Swiss couldn't sail on a lake there. It had to be an arm of the sea, as noted in the deed of gift. But I think so, some of that definitely has gone, and particularly when syndicates rely on sponsorship, they've got to be able to leverage it some way, as opposed to some of those people financially the billionaires, they didn't have to worry. Ted Turner, yes, I met him. He sailed on American Eagle in the Hobart Auckland race. This is after the Sydney Hobart, and now we're talking 1972, and he came into Auckland, and I remember interviewing him, and in the middle of the interview, some of his crew let off firecrackers that frightened the hell out of us and gave Ted a jump. But subsequently I caught up with him.

0: running the press conference, and Ted Turner said, thicker is quicker. You ain't no candy ass. So, because he had a bald head, you see. So, God, he was a real character.
1: Hey, Ricardo, recall just before your description of the Australian boat going under in 95, Rick.
2: Yeah, well, it was obviously, PJ, that was a famous moment in America's Cup history, and the Steinlager people, the PR people, were very quick to put that ad in the paper the next day. There's only one thing that goes down faster than a Steinlager, and that's an Aussie yacht, which I know upset a few of the Australian politicians.
0: Yeah, well, it would, absolutely. I was within 50 metres of that, and it was just terrifying that at that stage, Team New Zealand had a lead of maybe 50 metres over Australia 1, and then all of a sudden it stopped, and the rigging went slack, and so it was really quite terrifying. And from I think it was 2 minutes 22 seconds from the time it stopped and it went down, and on the foredeck there was a guy called Alan Smith, a New Zealander who married a lovely girl from WA, and two other guys, and one of them, Don McCracken, and a crack 18 foot skiff sailor, for goodness sake, but he couldn't swim. And he wouldn't go off, jump off. And the guy who's been the skipper of Wild Oats was up there, and he said, "You've got to jump." And he said, "No, I can't swim." Anyway, he was pushed over, and because if he had got caught with the Venturi effect sucking in, he could have gone down under. They were lucky they didn't lose lives. Mm. But it was just, and I know that the round-the-world sailors, many of them, who had been in the Team New Zealand campaign, were seriously shaken by that, because if you're somewhere between Auckland and Cape Horn and the same but different happened, you wouldn't even have time to get a life raft off.
1: Wow, yeah. Look, Pete, we're starting to get towards the end of the hour. It's absolutely flown by. I've loved every minute of it, and so have our listeners, judging by the text we're getting through. There's a couple of things I do want to talk to you about, and obviously there was the business with TVNZ and Grant Dalton coming in, and you were not part of the commentary team. How much did that sting you?
0: It was disappointing and crazy, because there was no it was hard to understand why and how it happened, but I mean, you know, I just, it was, still had radio to do, and in fact I still had in 2007 I was still anchoring it there, but you know, as we know, Grant gets a bee in his bonnet, and things happen, and he's walked over the dead bodies of a lot of friends. And that is part of the situation going on with MB now, and what has happened. But ironically, leading up to Bermuda, I was doing radio only, and Grant called me, and I went in, and we had a good chat, never discussed any of that other stuff in the past. And, you know, I've seen a lot of them get on well with them subsequently. And when Claudia died, he sent an incredible email to me as well. It was frustrating and bewildering, and particularly why no one would front, you know, what was happening.
1: Yeah. And of course, again, I'm not piling on Grant Dalton or anything like that, but it does lead us into this whole idea of the America's Cup, which is, you know, it is still New Zealand's cup, but taking that decision to defend the America's Cup offshore, and I guess particularly with Russell Coutts and the Sail GP, you take the America's Cup away like that, is there a chance that you're starting to lose the interest of the New Zealand public because of something like that?
0: Yeah, I think that's the case. There will be some people who will always take an interest regardless, but there are others just not necessarily committed sailors, although there are some who still think it should be, as part of the deed of gift, it should be sailed here. And there's a guy called John Sweeney, an American sailor, who's gone to the New York attorney trying to get them to review it, that it should be held in Auckland. Yeah. Whether that gains legs, who knows?
1: Yeah.
0: But it's frustrating it's not being held in Auckland, but so much of that comes back to MB, and as we've said,

0: has an impact unlike any other sport. Like there's a company called and West Auckland Southern Spars. They've got a turnover of round figures 100 million New Zealand, and one third of their business in the space industry based on the technology from the America's
1: Cup. Look, Pete, I could go on doing this for hours. This has been absolutely fantastic. You're an absolute legend. Thank you so much for sharing your story with us today on Sport Nation. We really do appreciate it, mate.
0: No, pleasure. And Sport Nation are lucky to have you in the position as well, TJ. All the best. Over and out.
1: Oh, thank you. There he is. The man, the legend, the voice, Pete Montgomery. What an absolute treat it has been to have him on the show this morning.
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11: 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Yeah!

0: Kirstie, how have you found this week? What surprised you most about this?
1: What surprised me? I don't know. I mean, I just think it's been a great week. I don't think it was a surprise, but what has been very special are all the incredibly warm, traditional cultural welcomes that we've received. It's something that I have not experienced and that I will treasure for a really long time. And it was very, very special. And I think the team and I really just felt like, oh, we're now Kiwis. Yeah. So that was very cool and very special.
0: Something we touched on briefly the other day was the Fit for Future. I know it's something you're really passionate about. Yes. Can you explain what that looks like? I know part of it is growth, but also the balance of revenue as well. How do you introduce new sports? How is that as a challenge?
1: Yeah, so

0: side of things, and athletes are really good at getting positive criticism. And I felt that as a movement, we needed to just pause for a little bit and really reflect and better understand and take stock of where we are now, where it is that the things that we have, the things that we're doing, and then figure out, is it still relevant? Are those still the same things that we need to do? How do we evolve? You know, we have a really incredible, strong foundation. How do we build another strong foundation on top of that to enable us to remain relevant and have a little bit more flexibility in the Olympic program and have those conversations in and around what the future looks like when we look at technology and data and how that's impacting young people? And so that's really where we are right now. We in June will deliver some strategies for the future. Those strategies are not the end point, because I believe a strategy is really a living and breathing document that will always need to be sort of evolved as we go. But we'll have really clear North Stars on some big topics that I believe we need to look at.
1: You say technology. Are we going to see esports in the Olympics, for example?
0: To be seen. I'm working with an incredible group of people that are experts in esports. I don't come from the gaming community, but I want to learn and understand it. And then it's really going to be a discussion point for the executive board and for the IOC members. But I think that it's super interesting and it's really exciting. And I don't think it's something that we can just ignore. So we're not doing active work on it right now because we're trying to get our core as strong as it can be. And then once we do that after June, then we're going to start having more conversations in and around esport and what that could maybe look like in the future.
1: You are more familiar with actual, I suppose, sports or on field, pool in your case.
0: Yeah.
1: You know what it's like to go to an Olympic Games, to be successful in an Olympic Games. You know what it's like to go to an Olympic Games and not be paid as well.
0: Mm-hmm.
1: Where are you at with paying athletes?
0: I don't believe in paying athletes, and I come from a small country. I came from a sport that doesn't necessarily pay athletes very well, and I still don't believe we should be paying athletes at the Olympic Games. Now, I do think we should find more ways to directly impact athletes and to find ways to directly help them on their journey to becoming Olympians while they're Olympians and as they're finding ways into their new career transition. Because I think as the Olympic movement, it's not just about those athletes that are the best in the world, right? It's about all the athletes that come to the Olympic Games and being able to offer them the same experience and to be able to offer athletes an ability, no matter where they are, to have a little bit of hope and inspiration that they too can become Olympians and sort of send the message that just because you come from a smaller nation that may not be known, if you've got talent, we're going to help identify that talent so that you can become an Olympic champion. And that was very much my journey. I was an Olympic Solidarity Scholarship holder. Without that money, I'm not sure I would have been as successful. And so I'm so grateful for that. And it's because of that that I want to be able to have that solidarity model felt across the movement.
1: Okay. Even though there's like the name, image, likeness that gets used for Olympic athletes and they don't get any money out of it?
0: Well, they get beautiful venues, they get beautiful villages, they get a beautiful experience, and all of that comes from the money that we raise. And that goes into an OCOG, it goes into... So again, you know, what I challenge athletes, international federations that are all

0: you know, we've got to move things forward, and we've got to do it in a way that is authentic and in a way that allows for everybody to succeed.
1: The other, I suppose, divisive topic at the moment, and people seem pretty open-minded to have the discussion about mm-hmm. it is Russia and Belarus's flags, right?
0: Mm-hmm.
1: Some are more in the camp of, as long as they're not doping, I'm all good with it. Some feel very strongly about it. Where are you at with those conversations, and what confidence can you give athletes that it's going to be okay?
0: Yeah, so I'm very clear that I don't think athletes should be held responsible for the choices their governments make. But the responsibility that an athlete then has is that they live and breathe by the Olympic values, right? So if they are promoting values we don't agree with, then we should be a strong enough organization and have certain things in place to say you're not welcome to the games. And one of those things is doping. I was an athlete at a time when the biggest doping scandal that we know most recently was happening. And I don't want any other athlete to have to go through questioning that after they give so much to train and to be standing at the blocks wondering if the people next to you are doping or not. That is something very much in our control. We can't control what governments choose to do, but we can control what happens on the field of play. And that is where I believe we need to focus and ensure that we give that trust to those athletes so that it doesn't matter who they're standing next to. They have the full confidence that everyone is clean and it's a fair and level playing field.
2: Six in a row and the Warriors are flying. A 30-12 win over the Dragons last week has the Waz sitting second on the ladder, but now comes their biggest challenge yet. It's first against second as the Warriors hit the road to take on the table-topping Panthers in a massive clash. Can the Warriors keep the streak alive? We've got you covered with all the action thanks to our mates at SEN. The Warriors against the Panthers. Kickoff 8:15 tonight, live right here on Sport Nation.
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9: Time now to look back at the A-League season, the A-League Grand Final. Cam Howison from Auckland FC is on the line with us. Mate, we appreciate you jumping on after what I imagine has been a rather big few days. When did celebrations wrap up? Congratulations to you.
10: No, cheers, guys. Thank you. Yeah, celebrations ended the early hours of Tuesday morning. But yeah, it felt like we gave it a good nudge. I think 3 days on it. So, yeah, just trying to recover and yeah, get my head around what's obviously unfolded. So, yeah, big few days.
9: Who led the way?
10: Oh, I feel like I was right up there, to be honest, plus a few of the older lads. But yeah, it was a great head out. There wasn't many standing towards the end, but yeah, it was a great time.
11: What's been the best part of the last week? You know, because often big games, finals, they're actually really uncomfortable places to be in. Was it the final whistle? Is it the changing room? The celebrations, like 2 days later? Is it now when it's like really sunk in? So what has been the best part of it?
10: To be honest, just, yeah, celebrating with the boys. You know, you put so much effort and throughout the whole season, you're grafting throughout the season, all that hard work has paid off. So, yeah, probably just a few moments being out on the boat with the lads and, you know, having a few beers. That's probably, the moments that now looking back were really awesome. But, yeah, just to do it with a bunch of great people has been, yeah, really remarkable.
9: Can you take us behind the curtain a little bit? Because this has been a heck of a success story. Last year, you make the semi-finals and obviously win the minor premiership as well. This year, you win the whole thing. What has made this club, this team, so successful from day dot?
10: I think just the people that are involved with the club, from staff to everyone behind the scenes and the players, have made it so special. And yeah, when you're doing it for people that you love and, you know, you care about, makes it that so much sweeter and better. But yeah, it's been a whole team effort, to be honest.

0: We've probably used the whole of the squad this season, which has been awesome. Obviously, we fell probably one hurdle short last season. We came in at the start of the season and we said we wanted to be in the grand final and we wanted to win it. And yeah, just really over the moon to get the job done, to be honest.
1: So what happens now? When do you guys all depart the mothership? Are you still got functions to attend, like end-of-year dinners? Do the overseas players, like Sam Cosgrove, do they go back to the UK? Like, when does pre-season kind of start? Like, what happens now over the next period of time?
0: Yeah, I think it's just time to... Yeah, obviously, we had a lunch on Tuesday around lunchtime. I think a few of us were still a bit dusty. But, yeah, we met up on Tuesday, had a lunch and a get-together and just went over the whole season. And obviously, there'll be people leaving. But also, yeah, it's time for everyone just to, you know, have a step back and relax and probably have a look at the whole season. But obviously, it's vital that we have that time off and recharge and ready to go for next season. So yeah, it's just about obviously resting and recovering now, spending time with family and friends.
2: Cam Howison with us out of Auckland FC. A bloke that I'm keen to ask you about is your coach, Steve Corica. He's had success as a player. Mm. He's had success as a coach at Sydney FC, the team that you beat, and now he's come here and he's had pretty much immediate success with you blokes. What makes him such a good coach? Did you know him before he came over? And yeah, what's he instilled in the team? What's he done so well?
0: Yeah, he's just, to be honest, he's just a winner. You know, he's, I think everything he's done as a player, as a coach, he's won something and he's won a lot. So he's definitely instilled that in us, even in training, the way that we train is to a very high standard. And yeah, we take it into the weekends. But yeah, if I could sum him up, he's just a massive winner, and all he wants to do is win. And you know, he's a great person also as well, which tops it off.
1: Hey, Cam, I'm sure you haven't been tuning into our radio show, but over the last 20 minutes, we've been talking about captaincy when it comes to rugby. What does the captain's role when it comes to your team, like the role on the field, the role throughout the week, the role when it comes to meetings, what does the captain do when it comes to football?
0: We have obviously got a guy that's, you know, been there and done everything right. He's been to, I don't know how many World Cups. He's played at a very high level. He's very well respected around our club and probably around New Zealand and in Japan. So, yeah, he's been awesome, to be fair. He's such a humble guy. He probably, the thing that he does the most is, you know, he leads by example, his actions, the way he trains, his day-to-day life. He's just such a good guy. And, he obviously he speaks. He doesn't speak too much. He's a quite humble guy, but when he does speak, everyone's on board listening. And yeah, he's just a top guy, to be honest. And yeah, what a captain to have.
2: Let's stop talking about others and talk about you, because you scored the goal. Run us through that from your point of view, and have you seen the replay, and does it still get you up and about?
0: Oh, definitely. Obviously, I've watched it a few times back now with the fam over the last 24 hours. But yeah, it was just a real great, like, such a great moment, to be honest. And it's hard to think back right now of how I was feeling at that moment in time. But yeah, just so over the moon to obviously score my first goal. It's been 2 years. It's been a long time coming, to be honest. Long overdue. But yeah, what a time to score. But yeah, still trying to soak it in, to be honest. I'm sure I'll watch it back a few more times. But yeah, just buzzing to be the goal scorer of the grand final, which is pretty

0: sort of stuff. So when you kind of think back to, well, sacrifices that you've made, but sacrifices that they've made as well for your career to continue, what does everything that's unfolded in the last 4 or 5 days mean to you when you factor all that in?
1: Oh, it means the absolute world, you know. And like you said, you hit the nail on the head. It's, you know, I've sacrificed a lot, but I think

0: they've been supportive from day dot, and we had a little moment. I think I did come home for a couple of hours on Monday, because at the end of the day I do have kids and I had to show my face, and we had a little moment together, which was quite special. But they mean the world to me, to be honest. My wife and two girls. It's just awesome to do it for them, and then to be a part of it is something that I'll never forget.
1: Such a big game that didn't have to go to penalties at all. But how much of your preparation?
0: Thank God.
1: were you on the list? But how much of your preparation during the week was centered around penalties?
0: Yeah, we definitely prepared like for everything, to be honest, for it to go to 120 minutes and penalties. So we've done that since we've started the elimination final about 3 weeks back against Melbourne City, which the game did go to penalties. The preparations for that's always very important, and we've done that. It's quite funny because when we do those preparations, I think I'm one of the top three of going to take them in training, but in my head I'm thinking, I don't very rarely play 90 minutes, so let alone trying to get through 120 minutes is probably not for me. So we obviously prepared for that to happen, and for my sake and probably a few other older boys, we're glad that it didn't have to go the extra time.
2: Nah, you would have found the back of the net, mate. You did that in 90 minutes, so you would have been sweet. But look, we better let you go and get back and spend some quality time with your family. We greatly appreciate you giving up your time. Well done on the win, and look forward to chatting to you again. Go well.
0: Awesome. Thanks so much, guys. Catch you later.
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5: Welcome back into the show. It is 27 away from 4 o'clock. An absolute pleasure now to have the show's favourite player, one of the best young players in world rugby, in our opinion, by way of Palmerston North Boys High School, the Tasman Marco, and now the Blues, and he makes his debut this weekend. He is, of course, Eli Odin Ryan. And Eli, mate, I tell you what, big fans of your work, mate. Welcome to the show for the very, very first time. Appreciate you giving up some of your time, mate. Debut this weekend. Just talk us through your immediate thoughts when Vern gave you the nod and what was going through your head, mate. Welcome in.
6: Cheers, mate. I was pretty stoked. A few nerves running through the body, but nah, real cool opportunity. Just looking forward to it, eh?
7: Eli, bye for you last week when it comes to club rugby, but we've watched you play over the last 3 weeks. Love the confrontation, loves to make his tackles, ball in hand, loves to get your head in the gorse bushes and just basically get stuck in. Am I missing anything else of skill sets that add to your game?
6: Oh, I'm not too sure about that. No, it's been good. Yeah, being with Varsity up here in Auckland, so no, it's been real cool. Meeting a new bunch of lads and such a cool club.
5: Eli, I mean, we like to, you know, talk it up on the show, obviously, and have a bit of fun, but all jokes aside, you are a very talented young footballer and out of Palmerston North Boys, and we had a text into the show earlier asking if we can ask you why you chose Tasman and made that move, and tell us the story behind that and the decision to leave the Manawatū.
6: Yeah, I think freshly out of school, like, you've got the likes of two good young hookers in Manawatū, credit to them, old Vernon and Raymond and stuff like that. And I've lived in Palmy my whole life, so I think it was also just a cool opportunity for me to, you know, get into a new environment. And I like the look of Tassie and I like how they do things, and I think it was probably the best move I've made in my career so far, I think. So yeah, I love Palmy boys, love my time there. Couldn't have asked for much better, but I thought it was just time to try something else.
7: Eli, NZ20s last year, then you returned from there and had a full season for Tasman and played exceptionally well. What's the process

0: like for a player like you in and around Tasman for you to end up at the Blues? Is do they seek you out? Are there other Super Rugby franchises picking up the phone and trying to get a hold of you? Or how does that whole process work?
1: I was obviously down at Crusaders for an NDC, which is like a 20s development sort of thing that they've got going. And obviously Cody Taylor and, you know, George Bell, Manu Molotu, I was down there with them for a couple months and loved my time down there. It's a real cool club and, you know, did lots of learnings down there. But I've sort of just based my career off opportunity, and I thought I saw the biggest opportunity up here in Auckland. So when VC gave me a ring, I grabbed it with both hands and thought I'd come up and have a look. And yeah, I've loved my time up here so far. It's been awesome.
0: So you've played club rugby for Varsity over the last 4 to 5 weeks, making your debut this weekend for the Blues, which is something we're all looking forward to. So when you're a reserve player at the Blues, what has been your role in that workplace environment for you over the last 4 or 5 months?
1: I think just preparing the boys for the weekends. We've got a development team. It's called Team Toa. It's been exceptional all year. Good bunch of boys, and the boys that aren't getting selected are in that team, and we pretty much just do everything we can to prepare, you know, the main squad for their game on the weekends, and yeah, have a bit of fun with it as well. So it makes things real exciting in there, and it's a cool environment.
2: Blues debutant Eli Idenryan with us. Eli, mate, I'm interested to get your thoughts on the adjustment. You know, obviously straight out of school, New Zealand 20s, then NPC, then all of a sudden you find yourself in a Super Rugby environment, in the front row in particular, like it's a physically demanding position. Can you talk to us about how your experience has been when it comes to adjusting to that level of footy?
1: Yeah, I think, coming out of school, you go into club footy and you're playing, you know, full-grown men and you're a bit nervous, and then I think 20s was a step up for me. Like, you know, you've got, you know, top-tier coaches and players around you, and you sort of got to lift the intensity. And then, obviously, NPC coming back from 20s was pretty hectic. You know, it's full on. It's a tough sport, especially in that front row. Like, there's so many tricks and things you've got to get around to, you know, survive in there, to be honest. And Super Rugby is just the next level as well. It's something else. The pressure in those scrums is definitely something that you got to be wary of. And, you know, having the likes of Curdy, Bradley Slater and James Mullen helping me out has been awesome this year. So makes it a lot easier, I reckon.
0: So come this weekend, when you step on the green grass for the first time, not just in your side, but in the opposition, there are All Blacks everywhere. It's certainly going to be a moment you're going to be very, very proud of. But with that opportunity comes a bit of responsibility, especially around the line-out. So have you had extra sessions with someone like Sam Darry, going through calls, perhaps your strengths when it comes to the line-out to make your life a little bit easier when you step on that green grass?
1: Yeah, the boys have helped me out heaps. Derry's a top man. He's always helping me out when I need it. I live with Lachlan McFonnell, so it's pretty easy. We get a few extra line-out walkthroughs in the Arvos after dinner. Hmm. So, it's been real easy. All the boys have been real helpful, so I'll be ready to go.
2: Eli, talk to us about the player you want to be. Like, is there any individual in years gone by that you've sort of moulded your game on? I mean, those that haven't seen you, you're mobile, you're physical, you get around the park, you've got a great skill set. Like, is there someone in growing up you sort of modelled your game on, and why was that Dane Coles?
1: It was Dane Coles. I thought it might be. From the Hurricanes region. he's a top man. I actually caught up with Colesy when I was in training camp with NZ20s last year, and he he's a top man. So I just love the way he played, and always wanted to be, you know, somewhat like him. So obviously he's probably one of the greatest All Blacks to do it. So yeah, I think he's my main man there.
0: Eli, I personally have never played Super Rugby, but this would be my advice to you. You need to be yourself, and if you could just replicate that first 40 minutes against Ponsonby 3 weeks ago, that game, and take it out there down in Hamilton on the

0: weekend, I can tell you right now, you will be a standout performer. So my advice to you is you do not need to be Dane Coles. You do not need to be anyone else. You just need to be Eli.
1: Yeah, right. Yeah, I'll give that a crack.
2: Eli, but we'll talk about the Blues, for a second, because, like you say, Palmerston North boys, Tasman, well, they're different environments. And a friend of the show, Joey Wheeler, who's your agent, told us that you had a number of Super Rugby teams chasing you, and you obviously made the call to go to the Blues as by way of opportunity. But what else outside of, maybe the boys and the opportunity you're now getting, have you really enjoyed, or what's maybe surprised you about the Blues environment?
1: Yeah, I think coming up here, I was a bit nervous. I don't know what the environment was going to be like, but I've just loved it up here. The boys are so welcoming, and I've just loved I've loved everything about it, to be honest. Like, all the staff and coaches and management make it real easy up here, and I think that was probably my biggest nerve coming up here. I was like, what was the environment going to be like? But it's been impeccable. Great bunch of lads, and I'm happy with my decision around why I chose here, which was opportunity, and obviously coming into an environment where everyone's so, helping and welcoming makes it so much easier. So, yeah, I'm real grateful for that.
2: That's bloody good stuff, Eli. And look, there are plenty of listeners out there on this show that they love following a young footballer and seeing him rise through the ranks. We're big fans of Dylan Pledger on the show, and now we've talked up you left, right and centre. So if you can tell us what you like and what you enjoy away from footy. Everyone obviously sees you on the screens, and they'll see you this Saturday making your debut. But what really gets Eli Odenrein, the person, excited outside of footy? What are your interests there, mate?
1: Oh, I don't mind a day out on the boat. Love a bit of fishing, hunting and stuff like that. When I go home, that's the main thing I'm doing. So I reckon that would be the main ones. Yeah, fishing, diving, hunting, I reckon.
0: I can resonate with that, Eli. But hey, just really interested around the fact that what motivates a young player these days, because rugby can, one, you can have a career, you get amazing opportunities if you want here in New Zealand, then also you can go play in Japan, you can go play in France, you can go play in the United States even, or is it the All Black jersey is the sole motivation for you at the moment?
1: I think just being a young fella, growing up, you always want to be a professional rugby player. I don't think super teams matter or anything like that. And obviously, the All Blacks jersey there is, something that's also quite motivating. But I think just loving the game, wanting to play every week and wanting to keep turning up is the main thing why I love it so much. I just enjoy meeting new people. I've met so many new people moving away from home and making connections, I reckon, is a massive part of the sport. So I think that's my motivator.
2: Well, Eli Odenrein, mate, we're big fans of you on this show. We can't wait to watch you get your opportunity this weekend against the Chiefs. And we really appreciate you taking some time to join us on the show this afternoon, mate. Go well and give it heaps this weekend.
1: Cheers, lads. Will do. Thank you very much.
0: Yeah, go get him, Eli.
2: There you have it. Eli Odenrein, one of the brightest young stars in New Zealand for sure.
3: Six in a row, and the Warriors are flying. A 30-12 win over the Dragons last week has the Waz sitting second on the ladder, but now comes their biggest challenge yet. It's first against second as the Warriors hit the road to take on the table-topping Panthers in a massive clash. Can the Warriors keep the streak alive? We've got you covered with all the action thanks to our mates at SEN. The Warriors against the Panthers. Kickoff 8:15 tonight, live right here on Sport Nation.
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2: We have to get across the pond to talk to Jake Duke out of Fox League after Origin 1 at Acor Stadium, and plenty to talk about when you wake up on a Thursday morning with what unfolded there last night. Jake, really appreciate your time joining the fellas this afternoon. And firstly, question for you, your allegiance, just so we can get that out above board for all the listeners. Are you Queensland or are you New South Wales?
12: No, declare, I'm a New South Welshman, so okay. Very happy after last night's result. I will say, I hope the win for New South Wales and the incredible comeback doesn't paper over some glaring issues, because obviously they got a bit lucky in the end there with that send-off. I have to say, I do agree it was a send-off, but, you know, they did play against 12 men for the last 25 minutes and were able to pull off that comeback. But before that, they did look lackluster and had some real issues. So I think there's some things to confront before game two, but, you know, history doesn't remember generally how the game plays out. It just remembers who won, and New South Wales got the victory. A lot of debate and conjecture over here today. I don't know what it's like in NZ, but a lot of people debating the send-off. Like, I think for mine, it's a no-brainer. Like, he came across, and people say, oh, it's head-on-head, but if you've been watching the NRL for the last couple of seasons, it doesn't matter. It's all about coming in with a duty of care, and Kalen comes in shoulder-tucked and runs that risk that, you know, he is going to hit someone in the head. Whatever part of your body, it doesn't matter. They haven't cared about that for a while now. So I think with some of the innocuous hits that we see binned in the modern game, if they're binnings, then that's a sin bin. I mean, that's a send-off, sorry.
0: Right, just on the Blues, I think lackluster has been kind. They are very poor in that first 40 minutes. Firstly, what do you put that down to? And just Laurie Daly, very emotional in the box. When you look at Billy Slater, who's got that calm kind of presence, what's your take and reading on that?
12: Well, he's under a lot of pressure, Laurie, when you consider that in his first stint as New South Wales coach, I think he coached for 5 or so years, only won one series, and now he's back again last year, lost the series from 1-0 up. So, yeah, there's a lot of pressure on Loz. There's talk over here whether, you know, he'll even go on next year. He's not contracted for next year, but there's talk about even if they win, will he continue on? There's also the added fact about Ivan Cleary and his kind of declaration that he'd be, you know, available to coach rep football, whether that's next year or the year after once he steps away from Penrith. So I think there's a lot of pressure on Loz. You could kind of see that last night, and you can imagine what he was feeling like in the first 40 minutes, and you know, it wasn't really anything to do with his coaching. His players just couldn't hold the ball. Like, I don't think I've seen Brian Toyer make 3 errors all season, but he made 3 errors in the first 20 odd minutes. And in Origin, in the wet, in the modern game with momentum so key, you just can't invite a Queensland team like that to attack your line all game, because they'll score tries. They got attacking weapons everywhere. So, and that's what they did.
2: They definitely did that. And as you say, it's important for the Blues not to paper over the cracks, because Kalyn Ponga, you know, bailed out a number of Blues players, it seems. But if the Blues are to make some changes of some guys that maybe performed poorly in a winning side, where do you see some potential changes to come for that New South Wales Blues side ahead of Game 2 in Melbourne?
12: Well, I think the obvious one is Payne Haas. He'll come straight into the side. He's playing this week for the Broncos against the Dragons, so he's an automatic start. So whether he comes in, and Adam Vanua Blake, I thought, was pretty good last night. Mitch Barnett came up with an early error. He seemed a little bit off the pace, didn't play big minutes. He has been in and out with injury this year, obviously coming off that ACL, and then he picked up another injury and sat out for another couple of weeks. So I'm not sure. We obviously saw Daniel Saifidi didn't get on last night, so whether Barnett goes back to the bench and Saifidi drops out of the side. The factor of Mitchell Moses, will he be fit? You know, it's a hamstring, so they're always a bit tedious, and you don't really know how quickly he'll recover from that. Do you want to take the risk? Ethan Strange was unbelievable last night on debut, and I think it'd be hard to kind of drop him from the side. They're the kind of major factors. Other than that, like, I think the other factor, of course, is Latrell Mitchell. If he's fit, does he come into the side? You know, does he push Stephen Crichton out, who had, you know, had moments last night, but then also had some tough moments? So they're the questions for New South Wales. Like, it's definitely not a skill issue. It's not, you know, they picked a great side with guys that are performing at club level. It just seems to be that when they get in Origin, sometimes they just lose their head. They do uncharacteristic things. Queensland then take advantage of it by, you know, being up in their face the whole time, not letting them out, not making errors. Like, Queensland just kind of play really good Origin football. So they got off the hook last night in New South Wales, but they're going to have to do a lot of work before the MCG in a couple of weeks' time.
0: I remember 6 months ago when the eligibility changed and there were 7 nations represented last night at State of Origin. Well, there's been a lot of talk about it. It's now happened. What's the feeling on the ground of that now?
12: I think it's one of those things, right, where people kick up this big stink about it and it'll change the fabric of Origin and blah, blah, blah, and then it happens and no one notices or cares. Like, did you guys not feel watching that game last night that everyone cared about winning and it was, you know, the best of the best from the beach state, and it was a crazy contest? Because I know where I was sitting in a pub in Mossman watching it, and the place was going absolutely nuts, and anyone you talk to who was at the game or watching it at home or anywhere, they've just or on the edge of their seats. So I think it's the right thing. The game has moved so different to what it was in the 80s. It's now dominated by Polynesian players, Pacific Islanders, guys that have heritage from other countries but were born in Queensland, New South Wales, lived there their whole lives. Why can't they play for both? You get the best of both worlds. Origin strengthened because they qualify through that, but then they can also play for their nations, and then the international game strengthened, and we got a World Cup at the end of the year. And, like, I think that's going to be, like, enthralling. There's so many teams that could win it. Tonga, Samoa, New Zealand's got a stack side. Caelan Ponga will now be available for New Zealand. Like, you think about him and Dylan Brown playing for New Zealand, and obviously Australia's going to be strong. England, like, I think, yeah, it's the best thing for the game.
2: Fox League's Jake Duke with us. Jake, I just want to talk about the Ashley Klein decision, but he was pretty clear pretty quickly that he was thinking a send-off, and various reports say that bunker official Chris

0: Butler was in his ear saying probably just a sin bin, but Klein's sort of backed his own judgment there, which is fair enough in some aspects. The reason I say that is the game of rugby union gets a lot of things wrong. However, I think one thing they get right is they have the ability to do a yellow card with an off-field review. And I feel like last night, if Ashley Klein sent Kalyn Ponga to the sin bin with the ability for Chris Butler to review it off-field, it kind of just takes all the emotion out of it, and Klein's not forced to make a decision in front of players that are, you know, in his face and yelling all sorts of things at him, the crowd stuck into him. Do you think that's a system that could really benefit the NRL, where big game-changing decisions are being taken out of the hands of the man in the middle who's copping it from all areas?
1: Yeah, I can understand that. I can understand that, especially when you consider the injury of a player as well. Like, we didn't know automatically that Tolu Kola was going to be ruled out for the rest of the game. So, you know, if Ponga is in the sin bin and then, you know, they say, oh, Cole's out for the rest of the game, so then we are going to upgrade that to a red card because you don't deserve to play on like he has. But I also come from the other school of thought that I liked what Ashley Klein did last night. Like, we talk about the game flowing, referees making calls, overuse of technology, and Ashley Klein is right there on the spot. He saw what he saw, and he also got to see the replays as well. Like, we all saw it. And so he makes his call. He thinks, I saw it. I was there. I watched it in real time. I thought he came in with the wrong intent. And, like, I think that's the way, you know, people want their cake and eat it too, right? They want the decision to be 100% right and slowed down to a million frames a second, but then they also want the referee, make a call, too much technology. So I kind of like Ashley Klein's decision last night. Like, I think he backed himself, and I think he got it right. Like, it was a send-off. People want to compare it to the Joseph Suaalii one a couple of years ago, and that was obviously definitely a send-off, but people did debate that at the time as well. But, like, the difference even with Kalyn didn't get suspended last night, he just got a fine. Joseph got 4 to 5 weeks, I think, for that shot. But I look at it like Kalyn's was a bit more deliberate. Like, he tucked the shoulder. You can't do that. Like, Joseph shot out of the line, got his timing wrong, and got him high and as Walsh was falling. So, like, to compare him, I just think, well, you know, Kalyn also tucked his shoulder. So people are saying, oh, it wasn't as bad as Joseph. Like, it had elements that were more intentional. So I can understand the send-off on both of them. Like, I think they're both fair enough calls. And, yeah, like, the technology debate, it's an interesting one. I don't think we're ever going to get a right answer. But for mine, the more controversial, like, video ref decision was the Cameron Murray no try, where he's competing with Kurt Capewell to get the ball, and they say he pushed him over. But you slow that down, it makes it look way worse. Whereas if you watch it in real speed, there's just two guys kind of jostling and one kind of trying to get over the top of the other to score. So, like, I think in those instances, the bunker's a bit more, like, controversially slowed down. But I don't mind Ashley Klein making a call on the run.
2: I agree with that point about that try. It just looks, you know, the more you slow it down. But anyway, we'll turn the page. But so my sidekick here, Lashes, felt like last week the National Rugby League round was just a bit flat, heading into State of Origin perhaps. This weekend's National Rugby League, we've got teams which we're still unsure. They're going to rest players from State of Origin. Some are on the bench. Do they start? We're unsure. What's your take on a standalone State of Origin series so it doesn't affect the National Rugby League at all?
1: It's an age-old question. Look, I think it doesn't work. I kind of think you've got to keep the competition running. I do like the fact that they've kind of tried to reduce it in recent years, and you know, it adds another little bit of a dimension to it. The shorter you can make it in terms of, like, you know, it used to span 6 to 7 weeks. If you can get it into that kind of, like, 5-week block, or maybe just cut it down a little bit, or take a turnaround time between game one and two a bit shorter. Like, I don't mind that if it's over quicker, but I just think stopping the competition, first of all, from a broadcaster's point of view, like, they're just not going to have weekends without football, especially with, like, you know, they're competing against other sports like AFL and things like that. So they want football. I understand it. I think you can minimise it. I think they do a pretty decent job of giving teams buys and all that stuff to kind of mitigate.

0: mitigate it, but there is just those unavoidable factors where you're going to have Manly and Cronulla guys having to back up tomorrow night after they played on Wednesday. Whether they do is up to their coaches, and certain players and clubs are in different positions. Like Penrith, will they rest players or do they wait for game two and three when their turnaround's a bit quicker? Like, so you just don't really know. Each club's got to kind of do it. But I think it's one of those things, like, it almost is a bit of an equalising factor. If you've got, you know, teams with good players and you've got big stars, that's another thing you just kind of have to contend with. But that's the price you pay for having those kind of big match-winning stars in your team. So I don't mind it. It kind of throws a little bit of a different spanner in the works. It's not ideal when you've got Friday night games that, you know, half the teams are probably not first graders, but I think we're getting less and less of that, and teams are handling it pretty well. And the shorter it is, you know, if it's 4, 5, 6 weeks, Origin's just such a big beast and it's so good that you kind of have to make way for it.
1: Definitely, when we look forward to game two, and hopefully Queensland can level it up when we go to a decider for the neutral fans over here in New Zealand. But Jake Duke out of Fox League, mate, really appreciate your time joining us after a fantastic showpiece. It always is last night. We look forward to another round of the NRL, mate. Go well, enjoy it.
0: Perfect, guys. Can't wait. Thanks for having me.
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0: Certainly is time to play the pyramid, gents, where Millsy and Guy work together to endeavour to build all 10 building blocks of the pyramid. They obviously start off easy and get progressively harder. Each pyramid has a question and a theme. Today's question is, gents, where would you find this unique slash iconic slash well-known part of a sporting venue? Okay.
1: What?
0: So if I said to you, as an example, if I said the zoo, where would you say?
2: Okay.
1: Western Springs. Right, we got it.
0: Right, yeah, okay. So another good, easy example was block number one, the foundation of the pyramid, Bay 13.
3: Yeah, oh, what a spot.
1: The G.
0: You cop much from Bay 13, Millsy? A
1: little bit.
0: MCG is correct.
3: Did we get many clues last week, Lashes?
0: Not
3: Matt says good luck for the pyramid. Hopefully Millsy gets as many.

0: last one stumped us.
1: Rightio. Block number two. The clock tower. You like that one, Kyle?
2: I'm not even going to answer this. You know.
1: No, answer it, please.
0: We're still in the Victorian capital.
1: Yes.
0: At Flemington, down the straight.
2: Bart always told his jockeys, don't go till the clock tower. Just wait. Jimmy Cassidy, the pumper, the clock tower.
1: Dead right.
0: Flemington Racecourse.
1: Rightio. Block number three, Forest Elbow.
0: Oh, good. Bathurst.
1: Yes. But what's the venue? That's the name of the race.
0: Mount Panorama.
1: Mount Panorama. There you go.
0: He's been very... He's a grub.
1: Rightio. Block number four. Where would you find this iconic part of a venue? The Cop.
2: Well, that's...
1: Where would you find
0: Anfield,
1: that?
2: Yeah.
0: Where Liverpool play their home games.
1: Do you want to lock in Anfield?
0: Yes, please.
1: The Cop, yes, is found at the home of Liverpool Football Club.
0: Always nerves me when he asks, do you want to lock it in?
2: Did you see Mo Salah's Farewell the other day? The song, that was pretty cool.
0: That was cool. A lot of tears as well from Mo.
1: Rightio, block number five of the Pyramid.

0: Yeah, real good.
1: Named after who, Kyle?
0: Tim.
1: Yeah, Tim Heman. Well done. Rightio.
0: Listen to that, eh?
1: Block number 6 of the pyramid.
0: He's overrated too.
2: I'm just going to get rid of the text machine, overrated? By the way, before it gets gritty.
0: Was he overrated?
1: Who, Tim Heenman?
0: Yeah.
2: I think he had an entire nation's weight on his shoulders, which probably meant that he didn't quite reach his potential.
0: Okay.
2: But I think he maybe was a touch.
1: They've kind of renamed it. Haven't they renamed it to Murray Mountain or something? Or Murray Mound?
2: I mean, fair enough.
1: Andy Murray.
2: He actually won. Did he win Wimbledon?
1: Twice, yeah. I think he won two Wimbledons, Andy. Yeah. Rightio. The Holly Stand. Where would you find that?
0: Holly Stand?
1: Yeah.
2: Spell it, please.
1: H-O-L-L-I-E-S. Holly Stand.
0: Great band, the Hollies.
2: Isn't there a Premier League team who have a nickname, the Hollies?
1: Oh, I don't know.
0: I don't know.
2: Neither do I.
1: Do you not know, Kyle?
0: No, big football fan.
1: What stage did I say it was football?
2: It might not be football.
1: Jeez, I thought you would have got this. I thought you would have got this.
0: The Hollies Stand.
2: Is there a test cricket venue?
1: The Hollies Stand is known to be one of the rowdiest stands in the world.
0: Really?
1: Yep. Named after a certain individual that died in April 1981.
2: The rowdiest stands in the world.
1: One of them.
0: A certain individual that died in 1981.
1: Yep.
0: Where did John Lennon pass away? 81?
1: I actually don't know the guy who died. I've never heard of him, but...
0: Oh.
1: I thought you would.
0: The Holly Stand, that's not like in reference to the Middlesbrough disaster or something like that?
1: Oh, yeah. Interesting. Interesting.
0: The Holly's Stand.
1: Yeah.
2: So if he's saying that he thought you would know it,
1: yeah,
2: it's either...
0: It's not at Trent Bridge or anything like that, I think. Not down the road from Hooters.
2: I think it's either got to be a test cricket venue or something to do with Nottingham Forest. If he's saying that you should know it.
1: Well, Kyle, I'm just saying that because Kyle generally knows most things.
0: Oh, geez, he's just a wind-up merchant, isn't he?
1: Merchant. What do you mean?
2: Of course he is. Can we go to the next one, come back to it?
1: Rightio. Postage stamp. Where would you find the postage stamp?
2: Oh, which course is it? And it's one of the courses that they play the Open Championship at.
1: Correct.
2: Very small green. Is it Royal Lithum and St. Anne's, or is it...
0: Don't know. Have heard it.
2: I think it could be.
0: Well, it's just a rotation. So it's not St. Andrews, is it?
2: No, it's not St.
0: Those greens are massive.
2: Pretty sure it's not St. Andrews.
0: So where else do they play?
2: It's got a bunker to the right of it. Big steep drop off to the right. Very narrow. Very narrow. Very small.
0: Nah, don't know.
1: Oh.
2: Well, do we just have a guess?
1: Yeah, you got to have a guess.
2: We can't keep skipping them, I guess.
1: No, you can't. You only allowed one skip.
2: I don't know why Royal Lithum and St. Anne's jumped into my head, but I don't know. Any thoughts, Millsy?
0: No, I've got... Don't know. I literally don't know.
1: What do you got? Lock something in, please, Guy.
2: Yeah, we'll just
0: Are
2: go
0: you adamant
2: that.
0: It's a golf course in the Open...
2: I'm adamant it's a golf course when it comes to the Open Championship.
0: What's the one... Well, the courses over in Ireland they just played at last year. Portrush?
2: Portrush...
0: Is it Portrush?
2: Royal.
0: Wentworth?
2: Nah, it's not Wentworth. Royal Liverpool? It's not Royal Liverpool. Been there.
1: Lock something in, boys. You're boring me.
2: We'll go Royal Lithum and St. Anne's. Okay.
1: Royal Lithum and St. Anne's. For the pyramid to continue?
2: Probably not.
1: The postage stamp is found at Royal Troon.
2: Ugh.
0: Throne. So we didn't go through the lot, did we?
1: No.
0: You're rushing us.
1: No, I'm not. Well, you missed quite a few.
2: What else is left? Yeah, Birkdale was one I was going to say, but I didn't think it was Birkdale.
0: Let's go through the rest.
1: Okay. The Ivy Wall.
0: It's Boston. Red Sox.
1: No, that's the green monster.

0: monster.
1: Oh, it's the Green
0: Fenway
1: Monster.
0: Park,
1: Fenway
0: yeah.
1: Park.
0: The Ivy Wall. Is it Wrigley Field?
1: Wrigley Field. All right.
0: Is it the Mulsanne Strait?
1: He doesn't even know.
0: The Mulan Strait? The Mulsanne Strait? Yeah, the 6 kilometre straight in the Le Mans 24 hour. No. How do you not know the Mulsanne Strait?
1: You don't even know.
0: I'm just confused around my front.
1: Okay, next one.
0: The Death Zone was block number 10.
1: A Star Wars?
0: No, the Death Zone's on Mount Everest.
1: Oh, of course it is.
0: Yeah.
1: By Hilary Stepp.
0: So they were the 10.
2: What was the one we missed?
0: Oh, Holly Stand. Well, I said he should get this because he's played there. It was at Edgbaston.
1: Oh.
0: Come on, Mills. You're not in the races today.
1: A lot of stadia around.

0: Edgbaston was the holy stand. Yep.
1: Oh, yeah.
0: I'm just looking up this photo here. Kyle Mills and Brendan McCullum have a discussion during a rain delay in the second ODI at Edgbaston.
1: There's a big dust-up after that game.
0: Yeah?
1: Yep.
2: Between who?
1: The crowd wanting to punch us.
0: Probably in the holly stand, was it? Rowdiest crowd in sport.
1: Yeah, it was brutal.

0: row, and the Warriors are flying. A 30-12 win over the Dragons last week has the Waz sitting second on the ladder, but now comes their biggest challenge yet. It's first against second as the Warriors hit the road to take on the table-topping Panthers in a massive clash. Can the Warriors keep the streak alive? We've got you covered with all the action thanks to our mates at SEN. The Warriors against the Panthers. Kick off 8:15 tonight, live right here on Sport Nation.
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3: Look, we've been wondering what's going on over there in Europe, and we're wondering if, the sun is shining. We're wondering if a certain man is alive. Well, he's woken up, and he's alive, and he's breathing, and I'm absolutely surprised that the king of Bordeaux is awake, and we got him on the line. It's Benny Tamiafuna!

0: And I think I might have to call the insurance and say that it was someone else who hit my car. It's my car, just to be clear. It's my car.
1: I thought it was someone's random someone car.
0: No, it's my car. So I have to call the insurance and say someone hit my car and get that scratch done up. So.
2: Hey, Benny, what a career you've had up north. Yeah. And back-to-back with Bordeaux, obviously. Oh, mate, just tell us about the reception to the result. Mm. Tell us about the fans, the party, the celebration.
0: Yeah, it's been a rough couple of... few days, actually. I was going to say a couple of days, but it's been a rough few days. And, I think once their final whistle went... You saw that all the celebrations and all the boys were just jumping on each other and just really stoked to, get the win over there. And Bilbao is like maybe 4.5 hours from here. They gave us a better chance of us having a higher turnout than Leicester. And and obviously it flew into after the team party and then, the flight over, and then just kept on going.
1: Oh man, you're an infectious man. I love the energy that you bring. Do you remember much about the game and the performance and the domination that you put over Leinster?
0: I think when they scored their first try in the first 8-10 minutes or something, I think it sort of pissed the boys off, and then I think they just like hit a button in the boys, and it was just like tackle after tackle, and we just went into the when we scored that intercept try before half time, I think sort of just like even boosted the boys' confidence even more, and by the time I came on, the boys were hissing, so I just had to add to their energy, and I couldn't really do. There was just all the balls I tried to catch, they just keep going in front of me. So I had to try and get my hands on the ball and defend somehow. So, and that was awesome, man. We boys were definitely up for it. And I can only imagine being in a Leicester side, and at 50 minutes, I come running on. They've been running and defending for the first 50. So, it was crazy, and big ups to the boys, man. We talked about it in the start of the Champions Cup. You know, how awesome it would be to get back to back. Create history for not only ourselves but the city as well. And the supporters here have been awesome, and we've had like a packed stadium for like the last 5 years, full house every year, every week, and it's just more for them actually. Yeah.
2: Benny, a lot of talk now about French rugby and the club rugby up there and just how amazing it is. I mean, is it like comparing apples and oranges for you when you think about top 14? I know that's different to champions, but top 14 v Super Rugby or any other comp you've played in?
0: I think the more toughest thing since I've been here will be probably it's a bit more physical. The physicality, the more set piece are orientated. They talk about here no scrum, no win. So the boys that are bigger here and

0: I think firstly the opportunity to come over to France has really given me a big opportunity to not only look after myself but my family, and give me the opportunity to play for Tonga as well. You know, obviously the door closed when I left New Zealand for the ABs, and it would have been awesome to wear the black jersey. And you know, like they say, one door closes for you, another opens for you somewhere else. And I've been fortunate to be here for I think 11 years now, and yeah, the people has treated me right, and the culture, and now I've built my beautiful family here with my fiance and the kids now. So yeah, it's life's good at the moment. So yeah.
1: Love it that you've got no regrets, mate, and nor should you have. Who have you got coming up this week in the last two round robins, mate? Who are your opponents?
0: So we've got Toulon, Ma'a and Toulon, playing them on Sunday. I'll find out tomorrow. Then put up a team tomorrow.
1: They're gonna play you just to punish you now.
0: Yeah, they're gonna be like, you're playing 80. We'll take you. You're gonna, yeah, they're like, nah, they'll probably take me to play me, to be honest. They'll just be like, you know what, you've partied that much. We need some of easier, better work, eh? So we got Toulon on Sunday, and then everyone plays on the Saturday night. So the last round robin, all the teams play at 9 PM on Saturday.
1: Wow.
0: Because the table's so tight, they don't want to. I feel like it's they don't want to like fix and match their teams if they play earlier because results and stuff. So everyone plays on 9 PM, and we all find out by midnight on Saturday who falls into the playoffs. Awesome. Claremont next week, and then Claremont and next week at home.
1: Wow, it's going to be big. So last game at home against Clip. Two big clubs to go up against last two games of the season, Benny. Wow, fantastic clubs. Oh, mate, what a joy. We're so stoked for you. It's lovely to hear your voice, and thanks for answering Izzy's message. How many messages did you get up there on your stories? Have you been reading through them?
0: I just started flicking through some of them.

0: 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Can the Warriors keep the streak alive? We've got you covered with all the action thanks to our mates at SEN. The Warriors against the Panthers. Kickoff 8:15 tonight, live right here on Sport Nation. 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
2: Israel Dagg has gone inside the big house and he's come out wearing an Auckland FC top.
3: Yeah, you know it.
2: That he stole from Ali Williams.
3: And no, I did
2: yes,
3: not.
2: Yes, you did. Yes, you
3: no,
2: did.
3: No, I did not.
2: You stole from
3: I'm
2: a box.
3: Wearing it.
2: You went. You went into
3: and
2: his
3: I feel
2: basement.
3: Like I'm going to lift. I feel like I could play the A-League final right now on TV. Oh.
2: You don't need to because it's been and done. Steve Corica's on the line. Steve, good morning.
4: Old news, boys.
2: You thought I was crazy,
4: when I said we were going to win it.
2: Oh, no one thinks you're crazy.
3: I did it.
2: What are your dust levels like at the moment?
4: Sorry?
2: What are your dust levels like at the moment? It's been a big couple of nights.
4: I just woke up, actually. We have to go in today. But all the boys were all together yesterday at Bravo. So they went on a boat cruise and they ended up there at Bravo. So we're having a good time. Let me tell you, the players are actually having a great time. I can tell you that much.
2: Just take us through the moments in the game and certainly the moments afterwards, Steve. I mean, you've been there, you've done that, you've won plenty as a player, as a coach. What does this one mean?
4: This one's really special, I think. Obviously, this club is special, obviously, to us all. Now, especially, I think Auckland fans have been amazing. But, you know, like I said before, we've won the premiership in the first year, and then the second year we've gone and won the grand final, the major one that we really wanted last year as well. But, you know, the game wasn't pretty. It was a pretty terrible game, really. But, you know, you expect that sometimes. You expect that sometimes from grand finals because no one's given up anything, really. It was so tight. You know, I think we had really one clear-cut chance. Jesse Randall, right towards the end, could have buried it at 2-0. But Cam Howison, I'm so pleased for him as well to have scored his first goal for the club and what an important time it was as well in a grand final. So it's amazing for him and his family and for all of us. It's great. We made history.
3: Oh, you made history and you made me so happy, Coach. I'm sitting here and I was watching that game and I don't know. I just felt there's something inside. I spoke to Sam, my producer, the other day. I just said, like, listening to you, watching you on the song, I feel like I know you and I've never met you in my life. But I feel we're together on this journey and you've gone on and done it. And I feel like I'm a big part of this, Steve.
4: Yeah, I think you are. I speak to you every week. I don't know what you look like, but, you know, it's a good journey we've been on, it's really been great, and it's been great to chat with you guys every week as well.
3: Oh, mate, we appreciate it. Look, last couple of days, no doubt, it's all about celebration and connecting with, you know, all your teammates. Not only your teammates, your staff members as well. You put a huge emphasis on them in the post-match, and in particular, Terry McFlynn and what he's done for this club. Has it been good to be able to celebrate with all of them?
4: Yeah, definitely. Like the staff, you know, obviously we're very tired as well, which is amazing. The players are very tired as well, so that's great as well. Terry's obviously the one that pretty much started the club, had to get all the players together with myself and Doug Cause as well. That we were the three that we were first in, and getting all these local boys together and watching games and doing a lot of analysis on players and trying to get the right people in as well. Obviously, the foreigners came a little bit later in the first year, at the sort of middle of pre-season. So, and it just come together really nicely. And, you know, there's been a little bit of change, obviously, in the first year to second year. And there's going to be some more change next season. It's just the way football works, obviously, and things change.
2: Steve, you obviously made a great appointment with Hiroki Sakai as captain. He's a player and a person who's captured the imagination of the fans and certainly has earned their respect. And I did notice too in the celebration, some of the most active celebrants were guys who'd been injured or hadn't played, which just goes to show the spirit within the club. Is that something that pleases you the most?
4: Yeah, you know, we speak about culture a lot, and they're a big part of it. Obviously, they missed out on playing, and that was, you know, sometimes it's a hard decision for me that if there was fit players that I had to leave out. It's never nice for them once to be left out, but they

0: you know, they love the boys as well. You know, they get right behind them, and you can see that from the celebrations that they did. And, you know, you talk about Hiroki Sakai, he's a true champion. You know, he's always smiling. But to be fair to him, obviously he's very emotional as well, because after the game, just to the side where the players were on the other side of the goal in front of the port, he was tearing up when I went to see him. So so it means a lot to him as well to be captain and to lead this great club.
1: What about...
2: Thank you.
1: Yeah. we do thank you, because it's something that, you know, I haven't seen in my time, Steve, in covering sport, which is, you know, nigh on 2 decades, to see Mount Smart packed to the brim for a club game of football in this country. It's not just about winning a title. It's about creating something that's quite revolutionary for the sporting landscape this side of the Tasman. And I don't know if you've even had a moment to reflect on that... Yeah. That scene there at Go Media.
0: Yeah, that was very special, I think, because I don't come out of the change room when the boys are out there for the warm-up. So I only come out just before the game. So when everyone was in there, I walked out and I looked around and it was pumping, and the port, I've never seen it so packed in the back area there before, but everyone was there to support us. You know, 28,500, whatever it was, you know, they all went home happy, and that's what we really wanted to achieve as well.
3: What is the next? I know you probably don't want to talk about it, but you are the coach, so you're always looking for next year, and, you know, how do we go and do it all again? You're losing some pretty important players, and the salary cap has probably put a lot more pressure on the club as well. So what are the priorities for you in the off-season?
0: Obviously we have to replace players that leave. There might be even one or two coaches also maybe leave that we might have to replace as well. So, but for us, I think, you know, I was thinking about that this morning, actually. What am I going to tell the players today? Because I'm going to see them today. So sort of their last day today. We're going to have lunch together. But I think the thing next season for us is to, the only probably thing we can do now is to win the double. So that's obviously, I might have to throw that on them today. So just to make sure they're thinking about that over pre-season, over their holidays. That's we won the premiership, we won the grand final. Now you put it together next season and we have to win both trophies. So that will be our aim for next season. So
1: Steve,
0: pretty ambitious, but let's try.
1: Well, speaking of ambitions, the OFC team getting the job done the very next day as well. So, a mammoth weekend for the club. I just wanted to touch on that OFC team. Do you look around that squad and think to yourself, there's a number of names there that will be in my thinking for next year?
0: Yeah, I think there will be a couple of players from that. I think, you know, that's been really good for the club as well. Luke Cassidy's a coach there, and he's done a wonderful job winning that. So, you know, full credit to them as well. There's some good boys in there, some good young boys as well. So, you know, we have three teams now with the reserve team as well. There's a lot of young boys in the reserves teams that... you know, we'll start to come through in the next couple of years as well. So there's good players around, obviously, and there's probably ones that we don't even have in our system at the moment that, you know, are coming through in the National League and all that kind of stuff as well, that we'll have to get out there and watch as well. But, you know, the OFC team has been great, really. It's a great competition for them. And they've done a great job as well. And I don't think that's ever going to happen again, that we win two grand finals in one weekend, 2 days, day apart. And, and we both win. So, you know, that's, you know, Auckland must be just buzzing.
1: Yeah, for sure.
3: Because you're at front of my mind all the time. I actually didn't know that their final was taking place. And I seen it on the socials. I was like, what? They won another title? Wow! What a start to a club.
0: Yeah, a lot of our boys turned up for it as well to watch it, which was great. You're probably pissed, but that's okay.
1: Steve, we actually had Ali Williams on yesterday. He was celebrating Monday. He was ready to go.
0: Yeah, I bet he was. Yeah, he was loving it.
3: Two years ago, when you got the call to take this opportunity up, could you have ever imagined it would go this way and these last 2 years and how great it's been?
0: You can only dream of it, I think, how well it's gone, really. You know, like I said, to win two trophies in 2 years, that's pretty special. I'm lucky enough. Even at Sydney, when I was at Sydney and I first started coaching there, I actually won the grand final in my first year, and then I won the double the second year. So I've been quite lucky in that way. That way that I've had obviously really good staff around me and good players. So, to do that, you have to have good people around you.
1: Before we let you go, Steve, and we do thank you, as always, for being a part of our show every single week and always fronting up for us, mate. I just want to leave the last words to you, really. No question. Just what would you say to the fans, to the club, to the people listening?
0: Yeah, we went for that bus tour the next day and, there was loads of fans that turned up in the square. So, you can just see how important it is to them as well, how to win a grand final like that, the first ever. It's history and, we want to thank them as well, the fans, the port, all our members, all our sponsors as well. They've been sensational for the first 2 years and we've got to build from this and keep going.
1: Thank you. And enjoy your lunch today. Give our regards to the team and our congratulations too. We're thrilled for you, thrilled for the club, and it's been a great weekend for Auckland City as well. So thanks, Steve. Really appreciate you.
0: Thanks, guys. Cheers.
1: Take care. Cheers, Steve Gorica there out of Auckland FC. And I was going to say Auckland FC is Auckland's best day out, but I think that's now,
3: that's
1: now fairly obvious. But if you want to get involved next year for tickets and membership, visit aucklandfc.co.nz.
2: Six in a row and the Warriors are flying. 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It's first against second as the Warriors hit the road to take on the table-topping Panthers in a massive clash. Can the Warriors keep the streak alive? We've got you covered with all the action thanks to our mates at SEN. The Warriors against the Panthers. 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
1: Righto, Sammy. Boy, you're on a roll. So let's get into it, shall we? What a start from the Queenslanders. The Kalyn Ponga incident will be deeply discussed, as it should be. It was the biggest moment of the game. But that is a comeback. Regardless of the Kalyn Ponga incident, when you're 20-0 up in a State of Origin game, you tend to think you've got it in the bag, and history would suggest they should have. Kalyn Ponga's sending off for that shoulder, I don't think there's any qualms, is there? I mean, that's a fair penalty and a fair assessment of the situation from the referee.
14: It depends who you speak to. I'm not going to sit here and have a problem with it. I was really disappointed with that red card, because you knew instantly that that becomes the story of that match. And obviously Kalyn Ponga is Kiwi eligible, and I was gutted for him to go through that. Only the seventh man in Origin history sent off, and there's contact made with the head, whether it was the arm, the shoulder, the head-to-head contact was made. Kyla was knocked into, Kyla was put into himself a bit of a mischief, right, he's out, gone. He can't play, carry on. So if you want to get technical about what part of Kalyn Ponga hit his head, go right ahead. As Billy Slater said after the game, nothing they can do about it, and he's got no problem with it. Quote from Billy Slater, the Maroons coach. It is, I think that it was obviously a disappointing way for a game of Origin to be decided, and it was flat out decided by that game. New South Wales were no show. No show.
1: Not 13 on 13. Absolutely not.
14: Not at all. New South Wales were terrible. They were unimaginative. They were getting in each other's way. They looked like they'd just met. It was a seriously
3: first
14: poor.
3: 30, mistakes that they made were just... I think Brian Tall had 5 in 10 minutes, and I was thinking... And they were, you know, just easy mistakes that they were making. Mistakes that they... You know, potentially making training, but yeah, there was something unorthodox. And you flip it over to the other side, Sammy. I thought Sammy Walker in his debut was great in that combination on the left and right with Cam Munster, and obviously scored some tries of it. Rob Toya, Hamasai Tabuai Fido, etc. So they played extremely well, but then yeah, just that pivotal moment. No intent from Kalyn Ponga for me. There was no intent, but the rules are the rules. Head on head, and it's just, that's just what happens. Unfortunate things go their way, and that's what happened for Queensland.
14: You tuck the arm, you go with the shoulder, and you make that kind of contact. Yep. Unfortunately, there's really little you can do. And just for Queensland fans who are up in arms about it and how they were robbed, hang on a second. Just get the book of State of Origin. And
1: he's reached for the book. He's reached for the Bible.
14: Queensland get the rub of the green 99% of the time in State of Origin, according to the official book. So suffer in your docks. I've complete sympathy for Kalyn Ponga. I have none for Queensland or Queensland fans. And think about the send-off from Joseph Swalee. That changed the face of the game, obviously, in the 8th minute, and no Queensland fan came out and said, that poor man, I really feel for him. They made it so hard for themselves, New South Wales. My Lord. Like, even with their advantage, I thought they were going to botch it. There's a moment there, a reset was came from it, but on the 5th play, 10 metres out, dummy half was thrown into the back of James Tedesco. It's like, what are you, what is going on? Mm. New South Wales did what they had to do. They got the win. They got it done. But I really hope it doesn't mask how terrible they were. Hey, Queensland fans, you were beaten by a terrible New South Wales team.
1: Can I ask this question? If Teddy doesn't have that last moment, how do you rate his performance? He blew a certain try with that pass. But how do you rate Tedesco's performance? He's got the match-winning moment. Can't take that away from him. But how do you rate the performance overall? If he does not have that moment, Sammy, was Tedesco one of the best on show for New South Wales? Or did he flatter to deceive? Or was it not vintage Tedesco?
14: I think, unfortunately, he was one of the best on show, and it wasn't vintage Tedesco. At the same time, he defused a lot of bombs. He was in the right place defensively a lot to stop opportunities. So he wasn't great, but there weren't many that can put their hand up and say that they were. And I tell you what, two who can, but are eligible for the Kiwis. Ethan Strange was just fantastic. When he got involved, he was a late call up to start, and he was in everything. He folded some humans. He had some real great shots. Yeah, Munster, and I was really impressed with how he went, how he got involved in the game, and when Casey McLean came on, he looked instantly like he should have been there. And that was my argument at the time, lads. When they didn't pick him to start with, I couldn't understand it. Mm. He's a big game player. He's a teenager who comes on and just looks at home. I mean, of course, he dominates at Test level. Of course, he can step down to Origin and go just fine. Do you know? He's already been there in the best league of the world. So Origin, it should be pretty easy in comparison. So I was really impressed to see that. And I'll tell you who I thought was one of the best on the field, especially for the first 57 minutes. Kurt Capewell was immense. Mm. He was everywhere, doing everything. He was an enforcer.
3: See what he did to Barney?
14: I look forward to the first contact session at Mount Smart when the Fords are having a little wrestle with each other. And if they pair Mitch Barnett and Kurt Capewell, I fear for somebody. That was really right, mate against mate, in your face. But when the send-off happened and they'd put the hammer to fullback, I was really worried for poor old Capewell, put out in the centres. As we know, a very capable player, but he's a makeshift centre, and Katoni Staggs was running circles around him.
3: Yeah, it was very, very unfortunate, those situations. Just one thing on Teddy, I just thought it was hard for him. I felt sorry for him in that first half because the way that the position territory was given to Queensland because of mistakes and some penalties, they were put under so much pressure. I could hate to be a fullback back there when you've got playmakers on either side that are putting grubbers through and you're trying to cover all of that space, and he got caught out a couple of times. And one thing I noticed, lads, and we talk about a lot of the skills that is taken from rugby league and transitioned into rugby, and a lot of these teams try and run those plays and those strikes, and particularly off the back balls. I seen a little shift last night in terms of them trying to utilise a bit of rugby instead of Origin, and one of them was the first breakout from a kick receipt from Queensland when Salwyn Cobber goes through that hole. That was off a kick receipt. Very rarely do you see counter-attack from rugby league sides because the defensive line is so structured and they're very good on and getting up there and putting teams under pressure.
9: They broke the first rule, but they don't care. 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
13: Six in a row and the Warriors are flying. The 30-12 win over the Dragons last week has the Waz sitting second on the ladder, but now comes their biggest challenge yet. It's first against second as the Warriors hit the road to take on the table-topping Panthers in a massive clash. Can the Warriors keep the streak alive? We've got you covered with all the action thanks to our mates at SEN. The Warriors against the Panthers. Kick off 8:15 tonight, live right here on Sport Nation. 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
1: Simon Porter joins us. Simon, congratulations on your appointment as the new CEO of the New Zealand Cricket Players Association. Exciting times.
20: Yep, thank you very much. Yeah, super excited. Actually, got a couple of weeks of R&R before I have to rip into it, but
21: golf.
20: Yeah, just super privileged. It's a little bit of golf. it's a super impressive organisation. He's just done an amazing job of building that up, and I've got some pretty big boots to walk into and try and fill. But man, I'm up for it and super excited.
1: You've been in the business of player agency now, Ports, for, two decades plus. So you know the ins and outs of contracting. You know what players are like in particular. You know every fishhook there is to know. Was that one of the key strengths in terms of your appointment here, just your institutional knowledge of how this all works across many codes?
20: I think so. It's something I highlighted in the interview process. But yeah, look, I think.

0: ivory tower, clocking 6 minute units. You know, and it's just much more rewarding getting out there and helping, you know, some people that you have massive respect for what they do on the pitch, with bat and ball or boots and rugby ball, really. So, mate, super, super lucky to have had the career I have, and just can't wait for the next chapter, really.
1: I realise that a lot of that agency work has been in the rugby space for you, Ports, but you've also had an affiliation with cricket for a long time as well. You've been a board member at Central Districts Cricket. You've been helping New Zealand cricket with a project that has been ongoing for some time now. So you're deeply intertwined in that space as well. In terms of the game of cricket, I know you personally, so full transparency for our listeners, and you've also represented Izzy Dagg through his career. I mean, you love the game, first and foremost. Is that a strength for you in this particular position?
0: Look, I absolutely love the game. I grew up playing cricket. Like, you know, I've been overwhelmed by the people that have reached out, congratulating and stuff. But, you know, so many of them are back to your roots, you know, all that time in the backyard and in the nets and playing, you know, back at maybe Boys High and you know, age group and stuff. It really is sort of my first love is cricket. And I think once you've got cricket in the blood, it never leaves you. I don't think it's crucial that you have to love the game, but I just think in terms of, you know, when you have to wake up in the wee hours to take calls, or, you know, you're working on the weekends, or you're doing whatever, when you have when you just have a love for the game and that respect for the athletes that play it, I think, I certainly think that helps to, you know, to be super passionate about what you're doing or the people that you're there to help.
2: Ports, Izzy here, mate. Appreciate coming on the show, and congratulations. Couldn't have gone to a better man. I couldn't speak more highly of you, brother. Where does it start? Can you give us a little detail? There'll be many listeners out there that probably just don't understand the role and how it looks. What's the biggest challenges for you? So just give us a deeper understanding on the role and what's exciting you.
0: Yeah, well, look, it's a membership organisation first and foremost, and you know, having gone through the process and met pockets of players, very small pockets of players, and past players actually, it is a super engaged membership, both across the male and the female space. Past players, you know, they really, really value what they do. So my first job is to get out there and get amongst the players, and meet, you know, the past players that are still super engaged with the organisation, meet with them, get their views, understand what they, you know, want from me, what they need from the organisation, and get that mandate to lead them, really. So, you know, that's unfortunately going to be, you know, a lot of time on boundaries and watching people play cricket, which sounds awful as well. But, you know, but that's the way and that's the problem. I think not the problem, but one of the issues we face is, you know, our cricketers spend so much time away from their homes. It's finding those opportunities to get in there and meet everyone at different times or be where they are, so you can get amongst them and canvas their views and understand what's important for them. But, you know, our biggest challenge over the next 12 months, well, there's probably a couple, but the first one's the collective agreement is up. So that's sort of first business. Heath's staying on to help with that, just given, you know, the enormity of that and you know, the, you know, it's only 6 months out, really, so it's a pretty quick time to turn that around. And then, obviously, you know, super excited about, you know, the NZ20 launch and getting in and being involved and trying to get that off the ground, because I just think that's such a wonderful initiative for cricket in New Zealand and our members, you know, for playing opportunities and ability to play something. But like I heard you talking to Noah before, and, you know, I just think that NZ20 hopefully could create a new kind of fandom across the country and sort of give cricket the shot in the arm it needs in that January window. So pretty excited to sort of be involved in that as well.
1: Simon Porter joining us, who has been appointed to replace Heath Mills at the Cricket Players Association here in New Zealand. Ports, I know you were no stranger to the controversy, and none of us were. There was a big hullabaloo between the Players Association and New Zealand Cricket under the stewardship of Heath Mills and Scott Weenick, an argument that developed in a rather unfortunate way around image rights, which is a huge part of a player's contract and collective. Do you feel that relationship with New Zealand cricket is in a better place now, and is it going to get even better under your guidance?
0: Look, I definitely think, you know,

0: over the last, they did resolve that issue, as far as I'm aware. I think that the relationship is back on course now. I think it's a great opportunity, for me coming in and Jeff Ellett coming in as the new New Zealand Cricket CEO, where we can, try to get much more back to the partnership, because, a strong players association has a real place to play in the New Zealand cricket ecosystem. That's what we want. We don't want to be in conflict the whole time. We want to have that partnership, work through issues together, stay ahead of things, particularly because I think, if you look at where cricket's heading around the world, we have to work together. New Zealand cricket has to stay relevant. Our players need to be put on pedestals to be able to get these opportunities up in the IPL, the women's IPL, or the 100, etc. We need to work together because that's what, if you look at our high performance around the world, we're respected because we work together. We eke everything we can out of the system and our small player base, and so we just can't really afford to be wasting time and energy on conflicts that just don't matter. So I'm certainly all about trying to get that back to a partnership, and I kind of like to think one of my strengths has been building relationships. So hopefully we can get in there and get us working constructively together.
1: No doubt, huge emphasis on some of these formats around the globe, in particular the men's side of things. But for you, women's cricket in this country is starting to gain momentum and get a lot of traction. Would that be a priority, and what would you like to see on the women's side of the game?
0: Yeah, look, I think that's one of the exciting things about this role. In rugby, I probably couldn't quite play the role that I would have liked to play, given, my wife's role with New Zealand rugby kind of made it a bit conflicty at times. I just want us to be, the White Ferns, to have the resources available so that they can be competing week in, week out with the best teams in the world. You look at Australia, the benchmark, England, we're competing with them, but, we want to be and we should be in that top four every time, like the Black Caps are. So it's trying to get in there, get under the hood, understand where, they might need better resources. I think one size doesn't fit all either. The female game has different considerations. We've got different challenges ahead. So I'm looking forward to getting under the hood, going and meeting, a lot of those, incredibly impressive wahine and understanding how we can help them better and be retain world championships and be favourites going to these tournaments.
2: Sounds like a lot ahead of you, Ports. Simon Porter, new CEO of the NZCPA, joining us. So I know you've got a tee off, Ports, so make sure you warm that shoulder up.
3: Come see me.
2: You don't. I don't like it when you drop the left shoulder. Make sure your shoulders are warm.
3: Your shout.
0: Yeah, all right.
2: Okay, Bill.
0: Yeah, all right. Okay, I actually am about to go and play golf, so that's a fair cop. I haven't had a break for 20 years, fellas, so don't judge me too much.
3: Hey, Paul, just quickly before you shoot off to your tea time, and don't shank it right like you usually do, are we going to lose you to rugby for good, or will you still stay a little bit involved?
0: Look, I'm on the board of Halo, and I don't think... You can't walk away after 20 years completely. I'm still, incredibly invested in the game. We've got an incredible company there. I'm still going to be in touch with lots of clients. I think they're going to call me no matter what. As I sort of said before, it's kind of more of a calling than anything. But, mate, I've coveted this role for a long time. I'm just super excited and I want to get in there and do something different over the next little while. So, cricket's my main focus, No, mate, rugby runs through my blood, so I'm not lost forever, mate.
2: Perfect. You're one of the great Heartland battlers as well, Simon Porter. the old goats with Ports. What a machine.
0: Calling out Luke Hurdon, I was a little bit disappointed by that. I've got to be honest, mate.
3: Sorry, Ports. Anyway, that was a good memory of mine. I can't remember you until you...
4: I was 17 to get me on your books.
3: Nah, I'm joking.
2: That is the first thing I thought of when he mentioned Luke Hurdon as his Heartland champion. I thought, mate, your agent deserves a mention before the ghost, before Spooky. Spooky Hurdon gets a mention before Ports.
3: Well, I'm a fullback. I'm not a show pony, Ted.

0: like me.
1: Luke Gooden is the original show pony fullback. I love Lukey. He is magnificent. And he did a hell of a lot more for that. And he's coaching now. He deserves your vote. He's an absolute champion bloke. But he is a show pony fullback. And I'm sure he would actually admit that. love your speech. All right.
0: See you, buddy. Simon Porter there.

0: 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From the paddock to the pub, this is where New Zealand talks. 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

0: fans out there. Mm-hmm. Wonder what mood he'll be in next Saturday. Anyway, all right, we are here to talk hoops. Huckleberry's watching the NBA playoffs in action right now.
1: Yes.
0: He's making lots of noises. He's making lots of noises.
1: That sounds so inappropriate.
0: Well, the lights have gone off on your camera. It's the candles have been lit. It's very dark there.
1: Oh,
0: he's in the other room.
2: Yeah, you're in the other one. I know. I knew that it was.

0: So
1: 10-0.
0: 10-0 in 2 minutes for the Spurs. So off to a pretty good start, but you know, you'll expect the Thunder to probably pull it back at some stage. But yeah, just watch Wimby size up Hartenstein, step back three at 7'5". It is something to watch, gentlemen. It is a very good
1: watch. And the superstar on the other side of the court, you can just watch him fall over at every opportunity.
0: Yeah, Graham Beasley just texts back saying, thanks, maggots. That's good stuff.
2: Thanks, maggots.
1: No, it's something else.
0: A W word. Yeah, Shea. The unethical hoops, Daniel, to be brutally honest with you, mate. The Thunder foul bait a lot, and Shea spends more time on the ground than he does not when he's shooting, which is slightly annoying to watch. But as
1: I sit watching South American football, let's call it for what it is.
0: Yeah.
1: He's cheating, isn't
0: it? It's reminiscent of Neymar at the World Cup.
1: He is trying to seek an unfair advantage. The definition of cheating.
0: Wow.
1: Do you think he's cheating?
0: I don't think he's cheating. I think he's found a loophole.
1: Deliberately falling over after he gets a shot off when he's untouched.
0: He holds the record for most free throws in playoff games now, like the top like 7 games or something. It's like 25, I think, is number one. He shoots a lot of free throws, gentlemen. But
1: And just because I say he's cheating doesn't mean I'm criticising him.
2: Yeah,
1: I think it's the most misunderstood word in sport.
2: It's in football as well, isn't it?
1: Oh, by the way, they kicked them out. My one big thing from last week, they kicked out.
0: Oh, Southampton.
1: Yeah, they kicked out Southampton.
0: Yeah,
2: they were playing against Middlesbrough.
0: Should they kick out
1: for the spy?
0: Should they kick out Thunder for foul baiting too much?
1: Well,
2: they've lost £200 million.
1: Well, no, they haven't lost the right to play for it to play for the game they would get through. We're getting sidetracked. We're talking basketball here, but I must admit it's Novak Djokovic bouncing a tennis ball territory. Every time I'm watching, I'm just waiting. I think it's become a bit of a me problem too when I'm watching. It's because he's a great player, don't get me wrong.
0: He's going to
1: ground way too easily.
0: Dan, he's back-to-back MVP. Like, he's arguably the greatest player in the NBA right now. But yes, it is, I think, from a casual

0: and ravaged the boys together for a ridiculous run in late in the fourth quarter, got up to force overtime, and then got the job done against the Cavs. Massive lead blown, and was fairly dominant for the Cavs in game two. But they're going back to Cleveland, and all the momentum riding for the Knicks. That's a must win for the Cavs boys. So who knows if James Harden's actually going to come to play. He's been terrible. And if you look at Jalen Brunson's massive run in the fourth quarter, there was something in common. James Harden guarded him on almost every possession. So, yeah, that run by the Knicks, a lot of the points were scored on James Harden, yours truly, one of the biggest playoff dippers in recent history. Although I do love James Harden because of his tenure with the Clippers. But, yeah, a bit of a playoff dipper.
1: It's just a beard floating around a court, is it? Because the rest of them have gone missing.
2: Wow. Yeah. Is he really that bad this year?
0: No, he's okay.
1: He certainly, his production wanes in the playoffs.
0: He's not as good in the playoffs. He is older. He's not the first
1: option.
0: Unlike
1: you, Grant, we used to stand up in the big games.
0: Oh, he did. Yeah, Superman. If we look over the break, it's off-season though, gentlemen. I think this is the biggest story in this side of the world in terms of what's going on in sport. Yes. Gordon Herbert, we already kind of covered him in the one big thing. Just to reiterate, an absolute monumental signing for the club and could have a massive impact on how good this season goes for us this year. But in terms of another signing we made Monday this week, so what is it, 6 days ago, former Sixth Man of the Year, two-time champion Kawhat Noy signing a two-year deal. Kawhat Noyes is his nickname because every time he used to come on the court, he'd light it up and the crowd would go crazy. So looking forward to him being in Breakers colours. So the first year is guaranteed, second year is a mutual option. He is a confident player, and he's a great shooter, lacks a little bit of defense, but very versatile. And I think a man that has come off the bench for most of his career, I feel like a pull factor for Kawhat would have been potentially promised a starting position from Dylan Boucher, so he can kind of prove that he is really in that top echelon as players. But Kawhat Noy, very excited to see him, and I thoroughly am looking forward to seeing him play because he commented on my TikTok I made about him, so shout out Kawhat Noy. But yeah, looking forward.
1: God, is that how you judge life? A bit like the Punisher in the barbershop who keep taking photos of why he's in the chair and posting it to the gram. Oh. Like during his haircut.
0: Yeah.
1: I'm waiting there with a 7-year-old trying to get in.
2: Brilliant. I like it.
1: And his mate did his fade 15 times. It was 15 different blades out. Anyway, I'm going down one of my rabbit holes.
0: But no, Dylan Boucher's been a very busy man. Glad that they've got Gordon Herbert across the line. Three more roster spots to fill, gentlemen. So I think we've signed must be 8 or 9 players. Technically speaking, 2 import spots and a local left. I predict that we might only sign 1 import and then sign 2 locals. And if we need to make adjustments or a player gets injured down the track, we can sign a 3rd import and potentially be more versatile in who we can go out and source overseas if we need to. Some teams that did that last season. Sydney did it last year, picking up Torrey Craig after Bull Quill went out. So something that could happen with the Breakers this season.
1: Let's talk some rugby league. Big week for rugby league, of course. Graham, that little warm-up game midweek.
3: Yeah, the warm-up game midweek, and then the highlight of it tomorrow evening.
1: It's the top-of-the-table clash in the NRL as the Warriors take on the Penny Panthers. Let's catch up with the man who donned the colours of Auckland. And, of course, the Panthers in a storied career, over 200 top-level games. He reached the international level, represented the Kiwis with distinction, but, of course, is a two-time NRL Premiership winner with Penrith and the West Tigers. Paul Fatawera joins the program. Lovely to have you on, Paul. We understand you're out watching league this morning. Where are you? Welcome aboard.
4: Sure am. Morning, Graham, Daniel. I'm here in beautiful Rotorua at the New Zealand Māori Rugby League tournament. We have 48 teams from across the country and Australia. Awesome talent here in Rotorua at the moment. So, yeah, happy to be on your show.
1: 48 teams, mate. That's an amazing turnout.
4: 48, it sure is. 48 teams. Unfortunately, we had to turn a few teams down too just due to logistics of the tournaments. But, hey, Rugby League is the winner at the moment, and it does help when the Wilds are going really well. And I know the Kiwis are excited for the World Cup at the end of the year. So, yeah, got a lot of youth playing this weekend. So the good thing is keeping off their devices as well. It's a great tournament to be attending.
3: Excellent. How many grounds are you using for that?
4: Yeah, we've got 7 fields.
3: Right.
4: Where I'm looking at the moment, it's just so cool. We've got so much talent here in New Zealand. The boys these days, I don't know what their mamas are feeding them, but

0: decent size there, brothers. It's really good to see. We've got NRL scouts here too. So obviously New Zealand's creating some really cool talent at the moment.
1: And how many teams have you got from Australia?
0: We have, I think there might be four teams that have travelled across from Australia. Yeah, so no, it's a really cool weekend. It's awesome to celebrate Māori excellence. And, you know, you look at the NRL, there's over 60% of Pacifica and Māori and Kiwis playing the game now in Waihini and First Grade Rugby League. So it's good to see that, you know, there's opportunities for our youth and good pathways as well. I know the Waz are working really hard towards their pathways across the country too.
2: At the grassroots level, there's always been a strong rugby league community in New Zealand, right? We're, you know, Paul, you were born in Wellington. Don't need to tell you about the connections that sport has in this part of the country where Graham and I are at. But it seems over the last 10 years, it's just gone to a whole different level. The Waz being good is a big part of that, but they're not always good. Why do you think it's resonating? When you speak to those attending your event this weekend, what are they telling you about why they're so in love with the sport, I guess?

0: opportunity for our youth, and as you can see with our first grade players, to demonstrate their skill sets. So I just think it's just good timing for Leg now. Being here at a special tournament like this, the volunteers as well, it's, you know, a lot of people there that are doing some really awesome work on the ground, unpaid, giving up their time to make sure that our young men here today can enjoy the experience, but also get to express their strengths and their confidence on the league field. So, yeah, I think the Wires have a bit to do with that, but also the groundwork on the grounds and the history of rugby league. And, you know, the game is really blossoming now, and with the Australian Rugby League taking it globally, yeah, it's just a great thing, but also not forgetting the grassroots as well. It's really important.
1: Yeah. How much are you enjoying this Warriors ride?
0: Yeah, I love it. Hey, look, I got on a personal level. I made my debut at the Warriors as a young 17-year-old boy from Wanneroo Martin. Although I only spent 1 year at the club, I really want them to do well. I think, you know, so they're getting close to, fingers crossed, potentially win the comp. They're definitely in good form. I think it's a great thing for the game. And you go to Australia, the support in Australia is strong as well. But I just see that the confidence that the Wires have at the moment, and as you both know, it's everything to do with confidence, and definitely demonstrated that. And, you know, the game against the Panthers will be a good test to see where they actually sit, playing against the best.
1: When I look at them this year, I see a really well-rounded team. Last year, I thought, great attitude, defensively sound. The attack maybe was just lagging a little bit behind, but they look like all sort of parts of this equation are looking excellent. Would you agree with that, that this is the bones of a title challenger, if not a potential favourite?
0: Yeah, if there's no better time, I think this year's the right time. I think Webbs is, not that I know what's going inside, but he feels, from looking on the outside, he's given the players a bit of clarity and understanding of what each player and their role that they have to do on the field. And what I love also, the players that are getting the opportunity are stepping up. You know, Timari Martin, he's been injured the whole year, but he slipped into that halfback position comfortably and confidently. And I've just seen the players that have stepped into those roles that whether through injury or whatnot, they've taken that opportunity, and that's what you want from the second time players coming in and actually doing a better job of it. It's great to see.
1: Paul, I think we in the media have to ask about the Warriors number 7 long term in every interview. It's just the nature of it. How do you think that this will play out? If Tamati Martin, I agree with you. First up here for excellent. If he carries that on, is Luke Wantaway Metcalf just going to have to wait his turn?
0: Yeah, I'm no first grade coach. And it's good to see Luke there on the reserve bench. I know he's had a bit of a tough time of injury and sorting out his career. But now that his career's and his contract's all sorted out, some clarity there. But hey, look at Timari Martin as well. He comes from a lot of experience. He's played in the grand final. He's been around for a long time now, and he looks healthy. He looks well. And if he continues to take his opportunities, you can't move him, can you? You can't drop him. He's the last two games I've seen, he's definitely stepped into that leadership role, and he's had some strong performances.
2: That's a fair call. How much are the Warriors going to miss the two State of Origin players?
0: Oh, they'll miss them a lot, but in saying that, I think they're looking long term as well. At the back end of the year, it's good to rest them. This game's played at a high level now. You've really got to look after your stars. So, hey, look, if you can afford to rest them, I think it's a good thing. And give those the boys stepping into their positions another opportunity. It's a long season.
1: Yeah, it is. It is. Paul, before we let you go, I'd like to talk about the Panthers, because what they have done over the last few years is truly extraordinary. Of course, you were there. You were a big part of that 2003 season. They go on and win it all. You depart a couple years later, and you're a pretty humble guy. Results sort of waned after that, and they had some really difficult seasons where more often than not they're out of the playoffs, if not battling for the wooden spoon.

0: But for now, the last 10, 12 years, their excellence is hard to sort of wrap your head around. Sitting back and marvelling at them, what do you marvel most at?
1: Yeah, I think, again, looking from the outside, Ivan Cleary's done an amazing job, or the entire staff have. It's a really strong system, so I think it comes down to keeping that motivation too, to win the Premiership four times in a row and still be in contention last year, and they have the drive and the sustainability to get up for every game is really hard. And that's just from personal experience, when you win a Premiership.

0: Premiership, it is harder to get motivated the following year because every team's after you. But the players have stepped into those positions. So, you know, they've lost a lot of key players. So they've definitely, the development is A+. And also for Ivan to create an environment where they can just dig deep when the times get tough and just keep turning up. And that's hard to do at that level. You know, then you've got salary cap too. It amazes me actually what the template is. I think it just comes down to great systems and their development is really strong in Penrith.
1: And who wins tomorrow night?
0: Hey, listen, I've got affiliations with both teams, I have to be honest. But in saying that, I really would love to watch to have a successful year. I know it's early days, and like most fans, we were thinking about semi-finals and grand finals already. But, you know, I think it's, you know, the fans have waited a long time for a premiership, and fingers crossed it is their year this year. I'll go with the Wilds for tomorrow night.
2: Yeah,
3: nice, Paul.
2: Well said.
1: Well, you're seeing it with your tournament this weekend in Rotorua, the excitement that it's giving the league community, right? And I think rugby league fans, particularly Warriors fans, have just been absolutely amazing since day dot.
0: Oh, they sure have. I don't get me wrong, I'm sure there's a few more numbers that have jumped on the bandwagon, but hey, that's all good. it's a lot of support for the Wilds. And hey, look, I think they look really professional. They look like the... They are competing every week, which is what you want. So, yeah, fingers crossed this year is the year.
1: Good man, Paul. Great to chat, mate. Go enjoy this weekend up in Rotorua, 48 teams. That's amazing. Well done to you.
0: Thank you. Have an awesome weekend. Take care, boys. Thank you.
1: We will do, absolutely. Former Kiwis international and, of course, a two-time premiership winner, firstly with the Penrith Panthers, who are up against the Warriors tomorrow, as you'll hear here on Sports Nation, before going to that great side of Benji Marshall. They were fun.
2: Mm.
1: Yeah, really good footy player. Great man, good Wainui boy too. So there's our Wellington propaganda.
4: 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Six in a row and the Warriors are flying. A 30-12 win over the Dragons last week has the Waz sitting second on the ladder, but now comes their biggest challenge yet. 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Can the Warriors keep the streak alive? 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The Warriors against the Panthers. 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

0: Let's start with the good. Actually, it should be great. It should be amazing. It should be incredible. The Tim Payne story, fellas.
1: It is very good.
0: Love this bloke. 149 games for the Wellington Phoenix. Hard on sleeve type of guy. The perfect ratio of a hard-nosed right fullback. 4 goals scored, 3 red cards. That's what I want for my right fullback.
1: Yeah, he gives everything, but he has we had the fewest number of followers on Instagram out of any player.
0: I don't think that's actually true.
2: I
0: don't know how you actually verify.
1: I'm sure some Thurakau or Cabo Verde players might have fewer followers on Instagram. You could use AI to work it out.
0: Very, very reliable AI.
1: Yeah.
2: Super reliable.
1: But there'd be over 1,000 players at the World Cup. You know,
0: so he's gone from 4,000 plus followers to how many? 1.5 mil.
2: No,
1: 2 million.
2: I've got an update.
0: 2 million.
2: 2.2 million.
1: Thanks to an Argentinian influencer who decided that
0: you feel better.
1: He was the best. Oh, of course it is.
0: Someone who spent his whole life on social media. How do you feel about this? You've tapped away furiously, winding up everyone.
1: Yeah.
0: People take you way too seriously online, don't they, Graham? It's quite hilarious. It's quite hilarious. They have not learned.
1: They don't realise that the tongue is often in the cheek. And so, suddenly got all these followers. What fascinates me is what's going to happen from here.
0: Well, he should monetize it.
1: Yeah, his agent has come out and said that he's not going to monetize it, which in some ways is admirable, but I also think that if that is the case, then Tim Payne needs a new manager.
0: Sack his agent.
1: Yeah.
0: Yeah.
1: Just go for it. Yeah.
0: Yeah. What would you do, man who probably spends too much time on social media?
2: I do spend far too much time on social media. Yes, you guys are right. He probably should monetize it. There'd be brands right now, because he's probably one of the most famous people right now, because although he has 2.2 million followers, they're all recent and active. So he's got, like, the biggest engagement as a player right now. So there'd be a lot of...
0: He's not going to do that thing where he gets in a really plush studio, has flash mics and talks into it and takes himself...
2: God, he should definitely not start a podcast.
0: Oh, God. Oh, my God. That's us.
2: Yeah. No, I think he should monetize it. He'll have heaps of brands going at him. But the greatest thing about this, I reckon, is that this just adds a level of... What do I say? Like, fandom to the All Whites that we weren't expecting. And I think it's really good for us. Like, jersey sales will probably go. Like, there'll be random people in the US that probably didn't even know New Zealand existed because we're so small, wearing All Whites uniforms to the All Whites games. I guarantee that'll happen.
1: With Payne on the back.
2: Probably.
1: The Wellington Phoenix need to do something too.
0: Yeah, well, they're trying to leverage it. How about offering every foreigner who comes to watch Tim Payne a free ticket?
1: Yeah, that could be a good way of doing it.
0: Come to Wellington.

0: roll out the red carpet. It's so cool. It's an amazing story.
1: It is cool. Going from Argentina to Wellington, the flight will probably cost quite a lot more than the ticket.
0: Yeah, I know, but they come to get to come to New Zealand, mate. I don't know about you. New Zealand's quite a popular tourist destination. It's kind of a cool thing to do, Graeme.
1: And they
0: you can take them out to Peter Jackson country.
2: Yeah. Graeme doesn't like cool.
1: Right. Take the to Hobbiton or whatever it's called.
0: Never a truer word spoken, friend. All right, let me guess. He's been given the South American music flavour too?
2: Yeah, do you want to hear his song?
0: Oh, please do.
2: Right, here we go. Hold on, let me just...

0: Hey, no gain, Graham. Yeah. Problem is, this has ramped up the possibility and likelihood of him joining Auckland after his current deal with the Wellington Phoenix comes to an end.
1: Oh, because they like a bandwagon.
0: They love a bandwagon, don't they? They'll pay overs. Anyway. Stay true to your heart, Tim. We love you. Always have. But that is a great story. That's not just a good story. Let's get on to the bad. Ever receive bad news?
1: Often.
0: Often?
2: Yeah, all the time.
0: How do you like to receive bad news? Do you like the person delivering the bad news to look you in the eye and tell you? Would you like them to leave a text, write a hand note, to send an email? What are we preferring?
1: Certainly
0: to?
1: Not sending an email, I think in person.
0: Okay. The US of A, one of the co-hosts for the FIFA World Cup, have announced their squad, and it got out that those who did not make the final 26-man squad were contacted via email that they had missed
2: Jeez,
0: out.
2: That's harsh.
1: By a group email, right?
0: Yeah, I think it was a group email too. Yeah. Mauricio Pochettino, who is the current USA head coach, was pushed on this issue during a press conference. Fair to say he got a bit spiky, didn't he, Just? Roll tape.
3: But that doesn't mean that we don't care about the... Because we care a lot, we don't want to say nothing to confuse the player. Because if, like when I was sacked, no, in different clubs. No, in one was in Tottenham. No, and Daniel, the president say, "I want to talk with you." And what do you want to talk about me? If you sack me, you talk before to sack me. No, after when you made the decision, I nothing to say. I don't want to hear nothing. If I understand the player, they didn't make the roster. They don't want to hear me to say, "Oh, apologize." Oh, what the I care. Do you know why I care? Because during 2 weeks I didn't sleep. And today, still I cannot enjoy the 26 guys that are in front of me because I am thinking in prayer that are out. That is about to care. It's not to call. Because if I call, it's about myself. I say, oh, I call, I am very human about calling and then giving explanation. Come on, that is.
0: This is about him. He is projected onto all of those players who have missed out how he would want to receive the news. Hasn't he?
1: He knows best.
0: He knows best.
1: Yeah.
0: Yeah.
1: Because that's happened to him in the past.
0: Darren Bazley made 53 phone calls. How many are we taking? 26.
1: 26.
0: So he called more players who did not make it than did. So that's admirable. Does he need to? I don't know.
1: It's
0: a nice touch, isn't it? The group email's a bit tragic, isn't it?
2: Very tragic.
1: Yeah.
0: Yeah. So what is the right way? I don't think there is a right way.
1: Because this
0: is
1: all about people.
0: It's the receiver, too. It's not only how you send the message, it's how it's received, right? So I don't know. In the months leading up, you need to figure out a way of how do we let you know? How do you want to know? I'd imagine some players don't want that phone call, don't feel comfortable about it. But I think as a rule, you are taking the higher ground if you attempt to reach out.
1: Yeah, and I think it is something that people are improving. All Black great Ian Kirkpatrick, who played for the All Blacks, I think, for something like 12 years, found out when he was dropped at the end of his career as he was getting onto the bus after an NPC game. A teammate told him that he'd been left out of an All Black squad to Tour France. So that's not good at all, but you would like to think that we've sort of moved on from that.
0: All right. Excellent. And the ugly? Where are we going this week? Actually, I've got a nomination. Last week I said Arsenal fans are going to be bad. They're going to be bad to deal with. Well, it started...
1: Well, that's hardly a massive prediction.
0: It started. How ugly does this sound?

0: Oh God.
1: Who made that garbage?
0: A guy from Arsenal TV. A fan site.
2: Arsenal TV is famously a bit odd.
0: I think for the first time we're going to have Huck and Sports Freak in a Saturday session first agree as far as musical.
2: Oh yeah, that's a D.
0: Yeah.
1: Sounds awful.
0: It's terrible, isn't it?
1: Even a box.

0: Where?
1: May have been a 7-year-old boy at school.
0: Good work.
1: Well, he's a United fan. He rocked up in an Arsenal shirt.
2: Mm, that's ugly.
0: Yeah, that's wrong.
1: So I kind of booed.
0: Yeah.
1: In my defense, I don't think he heard me. But the there was definite... There was meaning to the boo. Anyway.
0: Yeah.
1: Don't poo-poo my boo-boo. Thank you very much.
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0: Whitecaps, who beat Ireland by an innings, as we would have expected today. Blissful and picturesque ground in Belfast. Big 100, Sriracha and Ravindra. Tom Blundell, which I'm not sure how well that will be received, considering the amount of grief he's got from the general public in the last 80 months. I'm guessing it's only Ireland.
1: There will be a bit probably of that. He came in at 80 for four, and the ball was still moving around quite a lot at that stage.
0: Yeah. And signs that he's getting back to some form. You saw it after Christmas.
1: Yeah, and the last round or rounds, four games of the Plunkett Shield in March, which he played in, he was in very good form. And that he had two scores in the 90s. He was left stranded a couple of times, made 50 more times than not. So he was getting back to his best form in domestic cricket here in March, then had a bit of a break. His stance seems to have...
0: He looks a lot more still at the crease. The balance was there. But it's a whole level of opposition up, isn't it, when you take on England starting on Thursday night. As far as the bowling core, Tickner's done a good job sort of bowling in those middle phases. Nathan Smith, who's done a lot of that in his test career to date, bowling third, fourth change, got a chance with the new ball, as Wellington cricket followers will understand. That's where he's at his best.
1: Absolutely at his best. He's not been best used if he's first or second change bowler, which he has been playing for New Zealand up until this test last weekend. So if he plays, and I think that's quite likely, then I believe he should open the bowling with Henry.
0: Okay, well, you've taken me forward a step. He picked up six wickets in the first day. Didn't he have five and five overs?
1: In under five overs.
0: Showing
1: New Zealand there ever to get.
0: Yeah, how impressive he was with the new ball. Christian Clark makes way now. He was involved in the Ireland, only for the Ireland test. Ben Sears, who of course played. Michael Ray, they're all gone. So you're looking at selecting from Tickner, who I think under this regime is current, they're quite fans of. Nathan Smith, Will O'Rourke, Matt Henry, Zach Folkes, quite a bevy of fast bowlers there. I've written down some names. Folkes is not on there for me.
1: And Cole Jamieson.
0: Cole Jamieson I have written there. He didn't play against Ireland. I'm not sure if that's because they wanted... Here's the thing, three tests in how many weeks?
1: Four.
0: Yeah, it's a big workload, hence why they've gone with so many bowlers. Matt Henry's been under a little bit of an injury cloud.
1: Yeah, he's got some ankle issue. So it's uncertain whether he'll be able to start. I mean, obviously, if he's fit, he will. He will play. But, yeah, I think they've decided, and especially with the injury records of particularly Jamieson and O'Rourke, they decided that playing them in four tests over 5 weeks just wasn't really going to happen.
0: So Latham, Conway, Williamson, Ravindra, Mitchell, the top five's locked in, wouldn't you say?
1: Yes.
0: The number six spot's a really interesting one. Foxcroft has done well in recent times. I think he's another one that has big raps under this current sort of management group. But Glenn Phillips.
1: Phillips is the incumbent.
0: Can I also throw in Henry Nicholls here?
1: Totally.
0: Because you can choose a six specialist batsman. They're not forcing you to only play five.
1: And on flat tracks. Swinging around.
0: Well, the baseball era has been flat.
1: Mm.
0: It's been big scores, right? Do you fight fire with fire?
1: Well, therefore, you might want a fifth bowler, that's all.
0: Okay. Well, how much difference is Rach and Ravindra to Glenn Phillips as a bowler?
1: Not as much when Santner isn't playing. You see, we are missing Santner for this tour, and that changes the balance quite a bit, actually. And when Santner, Phillips and Ravindra are all in the same 11, you would get Santner and Phillips doing almost all of the bowling, because Ravindra's a left-arm spinner as Santner is, but he's not as good. But so at least Phillips provided that point of difference. But yeah, you could use him as a fifth bowler.
0: So Phillips, Foxcroft and a Smokey Nicholls, if you want to go there. Phillips, Foxcroft? Is it a debate?
1: I think they would go with Phillips just because he's incumbent.
0: So he'll bet at seven.
1: Blundell six.
0: Henry's an obvious one if fit, right?
1: Mm-hmm.
0: O'Rourke's an obvious one if fit. Don't need to discuss that. So that's nine. So you need to find two more bowlers. Smith. No specialist spinner there. So
1: Smith and Jamieson for me. And as I say, Smith needs to take the new ball.
0: But doesn't Jamieson need to take the new ball?
1: No, he can be first change.
0: You think?
1: I mean, he does swing it, but I would still think of him more as his height's the benefit, and he does get bounce as well.
0: Mm. Tickner.
1: For me, he would carry the drinks.
0: Yep.
1: Well, as you say, they do seem to quite like him.
0: And his ability to bowl when the ball is not new. And Smith can't do that.

0: probably bowled decent spells as well.
1: Yeah. So you've got Smith or Jameson? Or are you going with both?
0: I'm going with both.
1: I think it's only one of them.
0: Okay. So you reckon Tickner's in the 11?
1: Yeah, I do. I have a feeling... I have a feeling they'll be looking for someone, Hank, who could do a job at the older ball. Once it has stopped nibbling around.
2: Are we lacking like a Neil Wagner type bowler in the Black Caps at the moment?
0: Well, that's what Daniel's
1: what is this
0: putting forward Tickner as
2: he's
1: there's a guy called Will O'Rourke there, fellas. Like, are we worried about someone bowling short at good pace? I think he can do it.
0: I don't want
1: him to be forced into that role, because I think he asked Harry Brook about the last ball he faced to Jameson and that test in Hamilton, when he got an incredible rhythm up and almost castled the whole lineup. It was absolutely breathtaking, and he wasn't bowling short, he was bowling full fast, he was mixing it up. So I'd hate for him to be forced down that route. But guys, we've got to stop asking who's the next. There is only one Neil Wagner.
2: Yes,
1: there's only one. Yes. Man, he is, Graham, unique. Not so unique,
0: very unique.
1: Very unique.

0: crafty old ball bowlers that could just go all day. And you're right, Daniel, very unique, like unique bowler for sure. But I feel like the Black Caps is, I feel like they're definitely lacking someone of his, like his style of bowling. I feel like you're saying Tickner, yeah, I get that, but we're never going to have someone like Neil Wagner again, like you said, is unique. But even like a shell of him, like to be that old ball fast bowler, I feel like we're just kind of lacking someone there.
1: Yeah, and my Tickner hunch is more on

0: I'm sorry.
1: Got to be.
0: We have had success in England now. It's just not exciting to turn up. We want them to win and win well.
1: Well, England are kind of on the ropes as well with the Ashes. Like,
2: oh, they're at home though.
1: Yeah, but I understand that. But the drama. I mean, they kind of they've dropped a few players. Obviously, Baz is staying, but they are at home, Graham, and that is a big thing. And playing in Australia is very tough. But they're sort of on the ropes. If you know what I mean? Like, and yes, I think a series win is definitely a pass. Probably the only thing you can get for a pass grade. I want more than a win. I want two wins or more for sure out of the three.
0: Yeah,
1: got to.
0: Yeah, and the last few times we've been up there, we've played some really good cricket, but then sort of allowed really good positions to let slip.
2: It was the 2023 series where New Zealand was sort of had the upper hand in all three tests and managed to lose all three tests.
0: 19-15, not too far off either. I would have thought so. England at home is a far more daunting proposition. Don't expect them to, you know, to roll up and play like they did in Australia.
2: Which probably makes them stronger.
0: Yeah, Australia, playing Australia at home is a whole different kettle of fish. You look at their most recent results last year, they beat India, didn't they, Graham?
2: Drew that series, didn't they?

0: Yeah, just, you know, 2014, 13, they had some good ones over Sri Lanka, West Indies. Australia obviously pushed them hard in 2023, so they're the team under the pressure, though. There's no doubt about that, right?
1: Because they haven't really got over that Ashes to have they? I don't think media haven't.
0: You think the poison pens are ready to pounce?
1: It certainly are.
0: I think they are.
1: And boy, if any of them get caught drinking.
0: God forbid, or vaping or anything of the sort. Yeah. Oh, don't do that. Thursday night, that test series starts. Cannot wait. Of course, we'll continue to follow it here on Sport Nation, not only on the Saturday session, but all of our programs, I am sure. So, Graeme, any tips for preparing for late nights? Do you bank as much sleep, or is it just...
1: Yeah, I'd...
0: Just mainlining coffee.
1: Well, it's quite good that we've got this long weekend coming up, because I can foresee a couple of sleep-ins.
0: No, you can?
1: Yeah.
0: Oh, sleep-ins. Excellent stuff. As far as the White Ferns are concerned, they've got a few days off now. They lost the decider in the T20 series. But you were saying, Graeme, off-air, India then have gone and slapped England.
1: So that kind of shows where the White Ferns are in terms of rankings. You would think that the finalists will be Australia versus either England or India.
0: New Zealand have a good pull, though, don't they?
1: We do have a good pull, and we won it last time round, fair and square. What was concerning against England was the top order. Millie Kerr failed three times, and that's extremely unusual. Hopefully she's just sort of banking that. Devine again showed her class. Maddie Green is in the form of her life. She suddenly sort of moved it up to another level, but New Zealand does need more runs from the top order.
0: The great thing about these tournaments, so it's not a five-match series against India. No. Five, it's on the day, and they're more than capable of doing that. Excellent.
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3: Six in a row, and the Warriors are flying. A 30-12 win over the Dragons last week has the Waz sitting second on the ladder, but now comes their biggest challenge yet. It's first against second as the Warriors hit the road to take on the table-topping Panthers in a massive clash. Can the Warriors keep the streak alive? We've got you covered with all the action thanks to our mates at SEN. The Warriors against the Panthers. Kick off 8:15 tonight, live right here on Sport.

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0: 21 minutes away from 1 o'clock. Game 7 tomorrow, baby. Eastern Conference Finals, NBA. Let's start there. It's the only place to start.
1: We will start with the Western Conference Game 7, Daniel. And honestly, this has been the best series of the playoffs by a country mile. And it has been bloody awesome. Like, there's a genuine hatred and rivalry between these two teams.
0: Between these two?
1: Oh, yeah. Yeah, like, they're out there, like, at the end of the game, the Spurs are putting their bench players out there trying to injure Jared McCain. Like, that's good stuff. Like, that is good stuff. Now, the series...
0: Where's it come from?
1: Oh, I don't know, hey. Like, I'll tell you where the Wemby and Chet Holmgren rivalry started from. And this was back, I'd say, in, must have been 2019, maybe just after COVID, potentially, at the Under-19 World Cup, Daniel. This is where it was.
0: Historic beef, Graham. Look at Graham's face lights up.
2: Like
0: Graham loves historic beef.
1: There is a genuine, I think, hatred between Wemby and Chet Holmgren because they matched France and Team USA matched up in the final of the Under-19 FIBA World Cup many moons ago. And Team USA got the upper hand very closely. Wemby was just bursting onto the scene as like this absolute unicorn player. And so was Chet. Chet's also like, 7'2", puts the ball.

0: on the floor, can shoot the ball.
1: Shit. How American.
0: Yeah. Mm-hmm.
1: Shit.
0: And those two, like, Wemby was pissed when they lost that final as a young, I think he must have been 17 or 18-year-old against Team USA. And I think that's genuinely where that's those two have started in terms of this rivalry, and then it's just kind of stemmed into the NBA. And I don't know, the Thunder being the first seed, Spurs being the second seed, the Spurs kind of had their number for the majority of the regular season. I think they actually, they might have clean sweep them or lost one, the Spurs. So, like, they're the only team of the NBA that's had their number. And, like, the storylines are great. It's just a good series between these two teams. And for it to be going to a Game 7 in the conference finals against the two best teams, you could argue, in the NBA, it's feeding families, some could say. It is very good stuff. And, it, like, you know, the great viewing time of 12 p.m. for a New Zealander is

0: Cup semi-final and tears France apart. Three goals and Brazil's World Cup history is born. Football has a new king in waiting and the world has just seen him arrive.
1: That was a Sport Nation Football World Cup moment.
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15: John up, hi there, and welcome to 9 to 12 on Sport Nation. Well, for the last 5 years, this show has been in the hands of a great sports person who became a great broadcaster, and it's a real honour to be asked to take the reins from Ian Smith, Monday to Wednesday. As probably you know, rugby's been the focal point of my career for over 25 years, and yeah, I'm a rugby fan, but more importantly, I'm a sports fan, just like you. Aren't many sports I don't like or at least appreciate, and our commitment on the show is that we'll be doing our utmost to bring you news, interviews, comment on the full range of the sports that you love to watch, to hear about, and to talk about. We're going to continue to bring you the regular guests, the features that have provided much of the backbone of the show. But we're going to offer up some new features as well. I'm a fan of lists, top fives, best and worst ofs, that sort of thing. We can have a lot of fun with that. And love to reflect as well, to look back at our sporting history, to catch up with the legends of sport and of sports broadcasting, for example.

0: tomorrow with the road to the 2027 America's Cup now underway. We're going to hear from the voice of yachting, Pete Montgomery. If you heard Smithy signing off last Wednesday, you'll have heard him pay tribute to Ricardo and Brian for the fantastic job that they do, and it's to my great fortune that they're going to continue to be right here. They're so important to the show, but most important, you, the people who listen in every day. We love that you're hearing us. We love hearing from you, so let's get going.
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0: heights. This time to a different down under. New Zealand.
1: That's it.
2: Not only one of the great moments of New Zealand sport, one of the great moments of New Zealand broadcasting. Pete Montgomery's epic call of the 1995 America's Cup win in San Diego as Team New Zealand became, as he said, just the second non-American nation

0: Caban. Look, before we get to San Diego and that epic piece of commentary, when was the first time that you actually laid eyes on the old mug? Because, you know, people can see it. It's at the Royal New Zealand Yacht Squadron these days. But when did you first see it?
1: I've read a lot about the America's Cup. In 1980, I went to Newport, Rhode Island. That's when Dennis Connor Freedom beat Australia. Not Australia 2, that was 3 years later. And so that was the first America's Cup I saw. And through a fellow I knew, Harry Morgan, sailed on Kia Lara, a big maxi, skipper by a New Zealander, Bruce Kendall. I met Harry Morgan, who was the grandson of J.P. Morgan. And he was a member of the New York Yacht Club. And after America's Cup 1980, so that would have been late September 1980, he took me to the New York Yacht Club, and there was the America's Cup in its own little area or alcove, if you like, and there was no glass around it, nothing protected. And furthermore, during the Cup itself, which had been the previous week, fortnight, it was never taken to Newport, Rhode Island. It just sat secure in the New York Yacht Club. And I thought, well, now I've seen it, and this is what it's all about. And so that was the first time. It's

use all the language, TJ, but this guy said, who are you? Get out of here, in very strong language. And when you talked about the trilogy or Trinity, the other key guy in all this was Warren Jones. And Warren Jones really was the mastermind for Alan Bond in outwitting and outmaneuvering the New York Yacht Club and their politics. And they put together an incredible campaign, and they learnt a lot from the past, and they had the winged keel, and they went on to pull off that incredible and stunning victory. And when I got home, a couple of notable New Zealanders who were wealthy by New Zealand standards, and I remember one of them saying, well, if the Aussies can do it, why can't the New Zealanders? Now, the New Zealanders would never have thought before. There were two or three Australian challenges before that, with Sir Frank Packer famously saying one. Someone asked him, why have you challenged for the America's Cup? And he replied, delusions of grandeur and too much to drink. And anyway, the Aussies got close and eventually pulled it off. And then out of nowhere, incredibly, Sir Don Rowlands, as in

0: from the starboard hand, it was KZ7, and on the port hand, it was Heart of America, skipper by Buddy Melgus.
1: Buddy Melgus, yeah, because the boat was made of fiberglass, which was,
0: yes.
1: quite radical. But for a while, it looked like we were going to pull off something quite remarkable.
0: Yep, and I, till this day, still think, and I've said it often, not only to Michael Fay, but some of the crew who were on board then, that KZ7 could have and should have. But basically, they got to the stage where they'd won, I think there were 39 races, nothing like the short action pack now, and there were 39 races, and they lost one. And the feeling came, why change a winning formula? But in that campaign, they, in the future, notably in 92 and then subsequently in 95, they learned so much from Dennis Connor. And one of the key things was the America's Cup is a game of change, reminding that Stars and Stripes just qualified over White Crusader, the British challenger, in 1986. And they made the final four. And then getting into the semi-finals, Stars and Stripes made a lot of changes, and with a different keel and so on. Team New Zealand geared up, didn't change a thing. Why change a winning formula? And they geared up thinking that the Fremantle doctor would arrive every day at 1 o'clock. But as Buddy Melgus once said, well, it's only the nurse here today, not the doctor, because it was a bit lighter. And so they learned a lot from that. And there were other things they learned from Dennis Connor. We're not to waste your time and think, wouldn't it be great if we had 6 months when you've got 6 weeks? And wouldn't it be great if we had X dollars and we've only got Y, let alone the America's Cup as a game of change. And they learned so much, and that all came together in 1995.
1: Of course, going back to that first challenge, we had in Dennis Connor the perfect pantomime villain. Now, Pete, you know Dennis as well as anyone. He's in his 80s now.
0: Yeah,
1: but
0: yeah, I do.
1: Is it a case of what you see is what you get, or was he deep down a really nice guy just playing it up a bit?
0: Yeah, privately, he was good company and very insightful. In fact, in the America's Cup Jubilee, the 150th in 2001, Dennis invited me to sail with him on the boat that he was skippering in the Round the Island race. And, you know, he was very friendly and so on. But Tom Whidden, who I got to know very well and was the longtime CEO of North Sails, and a very good sailor and tactician for Dennis, and where they won three and lost three out of six America's Cups. One day they were driving through Fremantle, and Tom Whidden said, I'm really worried about that Kiwi boat. It's fast. It's really good, and it's very well sailed. And he said, we've got to do something to shake the cage. And Dennis Connor just nodded and never said a thing. Now, this is the story from Tom Whidden. He made the point. Dennis nodded and just, yeah, okay, and never said a thing. And it was the next day. There have been 78 aluminum yachts built. Why would you want to build one in fiberglass unless you wanted to cheat? And Tom Blackadder said, oh, I don't think I'd have said that. I was there that night at the press conference, and as a result, all hell broke loose. And I often think that Michael Fay, notably, and the other key players and leaders in that KZ7 challenge were distracted, rather than thinking this is gamesmanship, trying to put us off and let's concentrate on what the boat makes the boat go fast. They got more sucked into the games that, well, when Warren Jones used to as well, but he gave as good as he got from the New York Yacht Club, whereas Michael and his team really didn't, and they were sucked in and sidetracked with what Dennis Connor was trying to achieve, and he did rattle their cage, and they were more focused about the politics that Dennis had set up rather than making the boat go quicker.

0: It got sure lit a fire under the New Zealand public. We felt the outrage, I remember. It was such a great story, Rick.
1: Yeah, I was just going to say to you, PJ, listening to that story, and I wonder, you know, Dennis Connor, as TJ said, a pantomime villain, but almost without him, do you think New Zealand would have the relationship with the America's Cup now if it wasn't for him? Because, you know, it seemed to be that the people, not necessarily sailing people, but the greater New Zealand public all then got on board because we had somebody to rally against, and he was that.
2: Well, yes, he was a key factor, but also I went to a funeral not long ago for a guy called Paul Sharp, who had been in TVNZ News, and he was really a news director. And initially, the plan with TVNZ in those days was to send a team of sports broadcasters across, plus news people, but at the last minute, they cut back a lot of the costing, and the only people who were there was Paul Sharp, Jane Dent doing news, and me. After the edit had been done by Paul, it was maybe 20 minutes I would voice over. I was doing regular radio updates, and already then there were

0: want more and more and more, and they weren't getting enough. Well, eventually they did, and we tied up with Channel 7 and NBC and ITV of the UK, and we were in the Kookaburra camp. So there was a heck of a lot of interest that was building anyway by the underdogs and people, but they became aware of the politics and the game ashore because of Dennis Connor, definitely. Yep. And so he was definitely part of it, but I think it was gaining its own momentum. And then we went to the Big Boat Challenge in 1988, where they had a catamaran and Michael built that huge big boat that's still standing outside the Maritime Museum in Auckland. Then, of course, we went to 92, and at that stage, Michael had delegated everything to Bruce Farr, the designer, and all four New Zealand boats were all wide, like NZL20. The winner, American Magic, Bill Koch's boat, America Cube, rather, it was long and narrow, and we missed the beat there. But and Peter Blake, I know Alan Sefton and I lobbied hard with Michael, but didn't get very far, to say get someone like Blake who had already run campaigns. And so Blake came in a day late and a dollar short, and I've got a recording somewhere of Blake saying, if that's the America's Cup, you can stick it. So he went home to the UK, and Alan Sefton, at his own expense, flew to the UK maybe four or five times, and after a nice warm English summer, Peter Blake reviewed it, and that's when he mortgaged his house and they put the deposit on for 1995. And so then there was much more momentum then, and built up by the Red Sox. But going back to the original, I mean, Dennis Connor was part of it, and of course that's who we challenged in 95 with some really brilliant sailors, not only Tom Whidden and Paul Kayard and Billy Trinkle and a whole bunch of very good sailors, and that's when we pulled off that stunning I've got sitting beside me here in my study, there was two things. One done by the Harvard Business School, a PhD on the management of Team New Zealand and how they won the America's Cup. And also a military Air Force thing. I've gotten the name, but I should have dug it out to get the exact quote. But here was this U.S. Air Force bigwig talking, also did a paper on the leadership under Blake of how the system worked in America's Cup 95.
1: Yeah, well, just to recap that, so we missed out in Fremantle, we missed out big time, obviously, when Michael Fay and co came up with that, the big boat, missed again in 1991. Yeah, yeah. You say there was a design thing. I think there was also a bit of a legal challenge over some of the spars and the way they were using them, so that went south.
0: That's right.
1: Ilmoro de Venezia, wasn't it? Paul Kayard. But then 1995, it finally happened. And I don't know, just through a bit of luck and working with TV3 at the time, where they had absolutely no money, but I got sent over there for that final weekend. It remains one of the great experiences that I've ever had, just to be there that last weekend. But finally, it happened. As I say, that epic moment that you called. But you look about what

0: And going back to those other campaigns and going back to the models of whatever happened with the Vanderbilts and the Morgans way back with the J-boats and so on, it was very much the patron. They would get a designer and the designer came up with all the answers and with little or no input from the sailors, and then they would have the hired guns on board. But after what had happened, Blake, with a lot of influence from Alan Seale, and others, decided they would have segments. So the sailing campaign was led by Russell Coutts, and he decided who would be on the crew. And maybe there were one or two key guys in the afterguard who may have had an input on final selections. But then when it came to design, Tom Snackenberg looked after that. And that was not only the design of the boat, but the incorporating of the whole boat with the rig and all that went on there. And Ross Blackman looked after administration. So there were segments where they didn't overlap, and all those people were responsible for their own areas, and it was all clear cut. And I know that there was some parents who tried to influence Russell to get their sons on board, and Coots just wouldn't take calls, and he would say, I'm not interested. If person XY doesn't contact me, I'm not listening to their parents, as in pushy parents trying to do something and maybe give some money to try and buy to get their kids on board. You know, Coots was a very good leader from that point of view, apart from being an exceptional sailor.
1: Yeah, of course, then New Zealand were successful in defending it in 2000, and it was a wonderful time because the public interest was just off the scale. But then things went sour, didn't they? The breakup of Team New Zealand, the defection of a number of our top guys to Alinghi in particular. There were lines drawn, the Black Heart stuff. There was talk of traitors, loyalties, etc. Now, I know that you, Russell Coutts, Brad Butterworth, you guys go back a long way. They've been important people in the lives of you and your family. You're also a proud New Zealander with strong connections to the Barker family. I mean, what went on after that split? Did that make life difficult for you, Pete?
0: It was, yes, a little bit. But the background to that was that Peter Blake had to be persuaded to come back again. He wanted, after winning in 95, he wanted to move on to all the environmental ideas he had with Seamaster. And it was Sir Tom Clark who said, I've talked Peter into coming back again. I want him to get a decent payday, not just wages, as Tom Clark used to say with his gruff, tough voice, and had been such a successful businessman. Anyway, he talked Peter into it, but Peter really didn't quite have the same involvement that he did in 95. And so, anyway, they successfully defended it, beating Luna Rossa Prada, and what, 5-0, and they were just off the pace, and NZL 60 was at yet another level. And after that, there was a question of we've got to wrap it up all now. It's a bit like America's Olympic campaigns and Commonwealth Games. They're all for a certain duration and then wrap it up. And there was some uncertainty. And there had been an approach from an American guy to one of the New Zealanders who had been involved in matters legal, and saying, can we get some of your guys? And so already, I remember through the tour through New Zealand, which was, you had to experience it to believe it, just so many people, whether it was in Queen Street with an estimated 300,000, or think of a number, I mean, you just look at photographs, and there's never been anything before or after like it, the same but different in Wellington, Christchurch, and in Dunedin, the whole of the octagon was full. You just experience it. I remember being at Dunedin Airport, and I heard a couple of guys over talking and said, we're moving on, and we've got this guy, Paul Allen, who was a founder of

Microsoft with Bill Gates, and all of a sudden my ears pricked up. But I know that Russell Coutts had been in Queenstown at Queenstown Airport, and he met Douglas Myers. Now, Sir Douglas Myers was a very successful businessman, and he was tough. And probably why he was so successful. And Coutts and Myers were just passing the day at the airport, passing time at the airport, and Russell expressed his frustration that things weren't being sorted and they were just unsure of the future. And Douglas Myers said, well, if you don't like it, go somewhere else. And that was the key to spawning Coutts and others, including Butterworth and the Tide Fire.

0: Peter Blake, and subsequently when Peter went on Seamaster, Douglas Myers and Alan Gibbs would go to all of these incredible places, and Peter Blake would be the tour leader for them. So that was the key and background to it, and it was just uncertain. And yes, all of a sudden then came in the 2003, the Black Heart thing. I think that could have been misguided, really, and I know people behind it. With the considerable benefit of hindsight, regret that had it been done. Mm. And now, of course, it doesn't matter whether it's Birling or whoever you want to name, and notably in rugby, so many other sports, they're professional sportsmen.
1: Yeah.
0: But there are some people who will never forgive and have got their own agendas at play, and they still keep bringing up Coots and Butterworth.
1: Yeah, yeah. Look, stick around, Pete, because we want to talk about what's going on now. Loving hearing all these stories from you. We'll just take a break, and we'll be back with Pete Montgomery in just a moment.
2: Six in a row, and the Warriors are flying. A 30-12 win over the Dragons last week has the Waz sitting second on the ladder, but now comes their biggest challenge yet. It's first against second as the Warriors hit the road to take on the table-topping Panthers in a massive clash. Can the Warriors keep the streak alive? We've got you covered with all the action thanks to our mates at SEN. The Warriors against the Panthers. Kickoff 8:15 tonight, live right here on Sport Nation.
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10: 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So, I was like,

0: Who am I drinking with? And there's Big Case News. So he was just like this one. JP, chop it. 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
2: Sport Nation, TJ and Rick, and we've got the company of Pete Montgomery, and we're getting some lovely texts coming through. Hi, TJ and Ricardo. This is a great interview with a legend, PJ. You could talk to him for 2 hours and it still wouldn't be enough. I agree. And we've got one here, Jim Hickey. Wow. Loving the Pete Montgomery interview. Outstanding. Hey, thanks for that. Pete, right, I just want to talk

0: Mention some of those names. I mean, names like Lipton, Vanderbilt, Frank Packer, Ted Turner, of course, the TV mogul, who I understand that you actually met once. They sailed these magnificent yachts, these wooden yachts with these vast expanses of sail. It was a different time. Do you think that nowadays we're seeing something more akin to Formula One, foiling monohulls, foiling multi-hulls? Has some of the romance gone out of the America's Cup?
1: I think it has, particularly now that they've set up an ACP, America's Cup partnership. In the past, you win the America's Cup, you own it. And what made the America's Cup just so different from other sports events was that you could defend it. And it should be defended where you come from, unless you're from Europe and the Swiss couldn't sail on a lake there. It had to be an arm of the sea, as noted in the deed of gift. I think so, some of that definitely has gone, and particularly when syndicates rely on sponsorship, they've got to be able to leverage it some way, as opposed to some of those people financially the billionaires, they didn't have to worry. Ted Turner, yes, I met him. He sailed on American Eagle in the Hobart Auckland race. This is after the Sydney Hobart, and now we're talking 1972, and he came into Auckland, and I remember interviewing him, and in the middle of the interview, some of his crew let off firecrackers that frightened the hell out of us and gave Ted a jump. But subsequently I caught up with him from time to time, and at the America's Cup Hall of Fame, New York Yacht Club at Newport, Rhode Island, I was invited to be a speaker to introduce the Tight Five. Butterworth was one of them, but he had already been inducted at the time Tom Whidden had been inducted as navigators. But there were others, Warwick Fleury and Dean Phipps and Simon Daubney. And my late wife Claudia and I were sitting at the same table as Ted Turner, and he said, "Hey, can we have some service? Famous people here at this table." And Claudia just cringed with that. But he was different, and he was just great. And famous after retaining the cup with Gary Jobson as tactician in 1977 on Courageous, where someone gave him a bottle of Aquavite that he had knocked off all the way back in, and he fell under the table at the press conference in 1977. And Bill Ficker, a famous, I don't know whether I should say this, but I will finish it, a famous America's Cup skipper, as in Ficker is quicker. He was the running the press conference, and Ted Turner said, "Ficker is quicker. You ain't no candy ass." Because he had a bald head, you see. So, God, he was a real character.
0: Hey, Ricardo, recall just before your description of the Australian boat going under in 95, Rick.
2: Yeah, well, it was obviously, PJ, that was a famous moment in America's Cup history, and the Steinlager people, the PR people, were very quick to put that ad in the paper the next day. There's only one thing that goes down faster than a Steinlager, and that's an Aussie yacht, which I know... Yeah.

had a lead of maybe 50 metres over Australia 1, and then all of a sudden it stopped, and the rigging went slack, and so it was really quite terrifying. And from I think it was 2 minutes 22 seconds from the time it stopped and it went down, and on the foredeck there was a guy called Alan Smith, a New Zealander,

0: was up there, and he said, "You got to jump." And he said, "No, I can't swim." Anyway, he was pushed over, and because if he had got caught with the venturi effect sucking in, he could have gone down under. They were lucky they didn't lose lives. Mm. But it was just, and I know that the round the world sailors, many of them who had been in the Team New Zealand campaign, were seriously shaken by that, because if you're somewhere between Auckland and Cape Horn and the same but different happened, you wouldn't even have time to get a life raft off.
1: Wow, yeah. Look, Pete, we're starting to get towards the end of the hour. It's absolutely flown by. I've loved every minute of it, and so have our listeners, judging by the text we're getting through. There's a couple of things I do want to talk to you about, and obviously there was the business with TVNZ and Grant Dalton coming in, and you were not part of the commentary team. How much did that sting you?
0: It was disappointing and crazy, because there was no it was hard to understand why and how it happened, but I mean, you know, I just still had radio to do, and in fact I still had in 2007 I was still anchoring it there, but you know, as we know, Grant gets a bee in his bonnet, and things happen, and he's walked over the dead bodies of a lot of friends. That is part of the situation going on with MB now, and what has happened. But ironically, leading up to Bermuda, I was doing radio only, and Grant called me, and I went in, and we had a good chat, never discussed any of that other stuff in the past. And, you know, I've seen a lot of them get on well with them subsequently. And when Claudia died, he sent an incredible email to me as well. It was frustrating and bewildering, and particularly why no one would front, you know, what was happening.
1: Yeah. And of course, again, I'm not piling on Grant Dalton or anything like that, but it does lead us into this whole idea of the America's Cup, which is, you know, it is still New Zealand's Cup, but taking that decision to defend the America's Cup offshore, and I guess particularly with Russell Coutts and the Sail GP, you take the America's Cup away like that, is there a chance that you're starting to lose the interest of the New Zealand public because of something like that?
0: Yeah, I think that's the case. There will be some people who will always take an interest regardless, but there are others just not necessarily committed sailors, although there are some who, you know, still think it should be, as part of the deed of gift, it should be sailed here. And there's a guy called John Sweeney, an American sailor, who's gone to the New York attorney trying to get them to review it, that it should be held in Auckland. Yeah. Whether that gains legs, who knows?
1: Yeah.
0: It's frustrating it's not being held in Auckland, but so much of that comes back to MB, and as we've said, you know, Grant Dalton can be frustrating, but he's had his moments with the key people at MB, and that has been the key factor behind it, and they came up with the idea of the whistleblowers, Mayo and Calder, who have subsequently had to pay, or Calder's dead, but Mayo and others had to pay money to Team New Zealand. So there's been a whole bunch of other games ashore, but the top end of sailing has an impact unlike any other sport. Like, there's a company called and West Auckland, Southern Spars, they've got a turnover of round figures 100 million New Zealand, and they're one third of their business in the space industry based on the technology from the America's Cup.
1: Look, Pete, I could go on doing this for hours. This has been absolutely fantastic. You're an absolute legend. Thank you so much for sharing your story with us today on Sport Nation. We really do appreciate it, mate.
0: Yeah, no, pleasure. And Sport Nation are lucky to have you in the position as well, TJ. All the best. Over and out.
1: Oh, thank you. There he is. The man, the legend, the voice, Pete Montgomery. What an absolute treat it has been to have him on the show this morning.
2: 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Thanks to our mates at SEN.
3: The Rural Roundup with me, Erin Speedy. From the paddock to the pub, this is where New Zealand talks. We champion the people, the grassroots, and the good yarns. Breaking down

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8: Kirsty, how have you found this week? What surprised you most about this?
9: What surprised me? I don't know. I mean, I just think it's been a great week. I don't think it was a surprise, but what has been very special are all the incredibly warm, traditional, cultural welcomes that we've received. It's something that I have not experienced and that I will treasure for a really long time. And it was very, very special. And I think the team and I really just felt like, oh, we're now Kiwis, yeah. So that was very cool and very special.
8: Something we touched on briefly the other day was the Fit for Future. I know it's something you're really passionate about. Yes. Can you explain what that looks like? I know part of it is growth, but also the balance of revenue as well. How do you introduce new sports? How is that as a challenge?
9: Yeah, so, you know, it was really, what I wanted to do is lean a little bit onto my athlete side of things. And athletes are really good at getting positive criticism. And I felt that as a movement, we needed to just pause for a little bit and really reflect and better understand and take stock of where we are now, where it is that the things that we have, the things that we're doing, and then figure out, is it still relevant? Are those still the same things that we need to do? How do we evolve? You know, we have a really incredible, strong foundation. How do we build another strong foundation on top of that to enable us to remain relevant and have a little bit more flexibility in the Olympic program and have those conversations in and around what the future looks like when we look at technology and data and how that's impacting young people? And so that's really where we are right now. We in June will deliver some strategies for the future. Those strategies are not the end point, because I believe a strategy is really a living and breathing document that will always need to be sort of evolved as we go. But we'll have really clear North Stars on some big topics that I believe we need to look at.
8: You say technology. Are we going to see esports in the Olympics, for example?
9: To be seen. I'm working with an incredible group of people that

0: are experts in esports. I don't come from the gaming community, but I want to learn and understand it. And then it's really going to be a discussion point for the executive board and for the IOC members. But I think that it's super interesting and it's really exciting. And I don't think it's something that we can just ignore. So we're not doing active work on it right now because we're trying to get our core as strong as it can be. And then once we do that after June, then we're going to start having more conversations in and around esport and what that could maybe look like in the future.
1: You are more familiar with actual, I suppose, sports or on field, pool in your case.
0: Yeah.
1: You know what it's like to go to an Olympic Games to be successful in an Olympic Games. You know what it's like to go to an Olympic Games and not be paid as well.
0: Mm-hmm.
1: Where are you at with paying athletes?
0: I don't believe in paying athletes, and I come from a small country. I came from a sport that doesn't necessarily pay athletes very well, and I still don't believe we should be paying athletes at the Olympic Games. Now, I do think we should find more ways to directly impact athletes and to find ways to directly help them on their journey to becoming Olympians while they're Olympians and as they're finding ways into their new career transition. Because I think as the Olympic movement, it's not just about those athletes that are the best in the world, right? It's about all the athletes that come to the Olympic Games and being able to offer them the same experience and to be able to offer athletes an ability, no matter where they are, to have a little bit of hope and inspiration that they too can become Olympians and sort of send the message that just because you come from a smaller nation that may not be known, if you've got talent, we're going to help identify that talent so that you can become an Olympic champion. And that was very much my journey. I was an Olympic Solidarity Scholarship holder. Without that money, I'm not sure I would have been as successful. And so I'm so grateful for that. And it's because of that that I want to be able to have that solidarity model felt across the movement.
1: Okay. Even though there's like the name, image, likeness that gets used for Olympic athletes and they don't get any money out of it?
0: Well, they get beautiful venues, they get beautiful villages, they get a beautiful experience, and all of that comes from the money that we raise. And that goes into an OCOG. It goes into, so again, you know, what I challenge athletes, international federations that are always asking for more money, National Olympic Committees, the solidarity model is very particular. Now, if the entire movement wants us to change, we would have not as many countries, we'd have not as many sports, we'd be very particular on what that would look like. And I don't think that's the Olympic Games. And I don't think the Olympic movement thinks that that's the Olympic Games. And so, you know, we've got to move things forward and we've got to do it in a way that is authentic and in a way that allows for everybody to succeed.
1: The other, I suppose, divisive topic at the moment, and people seem pretty open-minded to have the discussion about it, is Russia and Belarus's flags, right?
0: Mm-hmm.
1: Some are more in the camp of, as long as they're not doping.

0: I don't think athletes should be held responsible for the choices their governments make, but the responsibility that an athlete then has is that they live and breathe by the Olympic values, right? So if they are promoting values we don't agree with, then we should be a strong enough organization and have certain things in place to say you're not welcome to the games. And one of those things is doping. I was an athlete at a time when the biggest doping scandal that we know most recently was happening. And I don't want any other athlete to have to go through questioning that after they give so much to train, and to be standing at the blocks wondering if the people next to you are doping or not. That is something very much in our control. We can't control what governments choose to do, but we can control what happens on the field of play. And that is where I believe we need to focus and ensure that we give that trust to those athletes so that it doesn't matter who they're standing next to, they have the full confidence that everyone is clean and it's a fair and level playing field.
1: Six in a row and the Warriors are flying. A 30-12 win over the Dragons last week has the Waz sitting second on the ladder, but now comes their biggest challenge yet. It's first against second as the Warriors hit the road to take on the table-topping Panthers in a massive clash. Can the Warriors keep the streak alive? We've got you covered with all the action thanks to our mates at SEN. The Warriors against the Panthers. Kickoff 8:15 tonight, live right here on Sport Nation.
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3: Time now to look back at the A-League season, the A-League Grand Final. Cam Howison from Auckland FC is on the line with us. Mate, we appreciate you jumping on after what I imagine has been a rather big few days. When did celebrations wrap up? Congratulations to you.
4: No, cheers, guys. Thank you. Yeah, celebrations ended the early hours of Tuesday morning.

0: what's obviously unfolded. So, yeah, big few days.
1: Who led the way?
0: Oh, I feel like I was right up there, to be honest, plus a few of the older lads. But, yeah, it was a great head out. There wasn't many standing towards the end, but, yeah, it was a great time.
2: What's been the best part of the last week? You know, because often big games, finals, they're actually really uncomfortable places to be in. Was it the final whistle? Is it the changing room? The celebrations, like 2 days later? Is it now when it's like really sunk in? So what has been the best part of it?
0: To be honest, just, yeah, celebrating with the boys. You know, you put so much effort and throughout the whole season, you're grafting throughout the season, all that hard work has paid off. So, yeah, probably just a few moments being out on the boat with the lads and, you know, having a few beers. That's probably the moments that now looking back were really awesome. But, yeah, just to do it with a bunch of great people has been, yeah, really remarkable.
1: Can you take us behind the curtain a little bit? Because this has been a heck of a success story. Last year, you make the semi-finals and obviously win the minor premiership as well. This year, you win the whole thing. What has made this club, this team, so successful from day dot?
0: I think just the people that are involved with the club, from staff to everyone behind the scenes and the players, have made it so special. And, yeah, when you're doing it for people that you love and, you know, you care about, makes it that so much sweeter and better. But yeah, it's been a whole team effort, to be honest. We've probably used the whole of the squad this season, which has been awesome. Obviously, we fell probably one hurdle short last season. We came in at the start of the season and we said we wanted to be in the grand final and we wanted to win it. And yeah, just really over the moon to get the job done, to be honest.
2: So what happens now? When do you guys all depart the mothership? Are you still got functions to attend, like end-of-year dinners? Do the overseas players, like Sam Cosgrove, do they go back to the UK? Like, when does pre-season kind of start? Like, what happens now over the next period of time?
0: Yeah, I think it's just time to... Yeah, obviously, we had a lunch on Tuesday around lunchtime. I think a few of us were still a bit dusty. But, yeah, we met up on Tuesday and had a lunch and a get-together and just went over the whole season. And obviously there'll be people leaving, but also, yeah, it's time for everyone just to, you know, have a step back and relax and probably have a look at the whole season. But obviously it's vital that we have that time off and recharge and ready to go for next season. So yeah, it's just about obviously resting and recovering now, spending time with family and friends.
1: Cam Howison with us out of Auckland FC. A bloke that I'm keen to ask you about is your coach, Steve Corica. He's had success as a player. He's had success as a coach at Sydney FC, the team that you beat, and now he's come here and he's had pretty much immediate success with you blokes. What makes him such a good coach? Did you know him before he came over? And yeah, what's he instilled in the team? What's he done so well?
0: Yeah, he's just, to be honest, he's just a winner. You know, I think everything he's done as a player, as a coach, he's won something and he's won a lot. So he's definitely instilled that in us, even in training, the way that we train is to a very high standard. And yeah, we take it into the weekends. But yeah, if I could sum him up, he's just a massive winner, and all he wants to do is win. And you know, he's a great person also as well, which tops it off.
2: Hey, Cam, I'm sure you haven't been tuning into our radio show, but over the last 20 minutes, we've been talking about captaincy when it comes to rugby. What does the captain's role when it comes to your team, like their role on the field, the role throughout the week, their role when it comes to meetings, what does the captain do when it comes to football?
0: We have obviously got a guy that's, you know, been there and done everything right. He's been to, I don't know how many World Cups, he's played at a very high level. He's very well respected around our club and probably around New Zealand and in Japan. So, yeah, he's been awesome, to be fair. He's such a humble guy. He probably, the thing that he does the most is, you know, he leads by example, is his actions, the way he trains, his day-to-day life. He's just such a good guy. And, yeah, he speaks. He doesn't speak too much. He's a quite humble guy, but when he does speak, everyone's on board listening. And yeah, he's just a top guy, to be honest. And yeah, what a captain to have.

0: let's stop talking about others and talk about you, because you scored the goal. Run us through that from your point of view, and have you seen the replay, and does it still get you up and about?
1: Oh, definitely. Obviously, I've watched it a few times back now with the fam over the last 24 hours. But yeah, it was just a real great, like, such a great moment, to be honest. And it's hard to think back right now of how I was feeling at that moment in time. But yeah, just so over the moon to obviously score my first goal. It's been 2 years. It's been a long time coming, to be honest. Long overdue. But yeah, what a time to score. But yeah, still trying to soak it in, to be honest. I'm sure I'll watch it back a few more times. But yeah, just buzzing to be the goal scorer of the grand final, which is pretty special moment.
0: Yeah, absolutely it is. And I've read a little bit about your story kind of post-match and that sort of thing. And you've obviously stayed in New Zealand without taking opportunities overseas, you know, stayed close to New Zealand for your family and all that sort of stuff. So when you kind of think back to, well, sacrifices that you've made, but sacrifices that they've made as well for your career to continue, what does everything that's unfolded in the last 4 or 5 days mean to you when you factor all that in?
1: Oh, it means the absolute world, you know. And like you said, you hit the nail on the head. It's, you know, I've sacrificed a lot, but I think my wife and, you know, family have sacrificed just as much. So yeah, they've been supportive from day dot, and we had a little moment. I think I did come home for a couple of hours on Monday, because at the end of the day, I do have kids and I had to show my face. And yeah, we had a little moment together, which was quite special. But yeah, they mean the world to me, to be honest. My wife and two girls. It's just awesome to do it for them, and then to be a part of it is something that I'll never forget.
2: Such a big game that didn't have to go to penalties at all. But how much of your preparation?
1: Thank God.
2: were you on the list? But how much of your preparation during the week was centered around penalties?
1: Yeah, we prepared, like, for everything, to be honest, for it to go to 120 minutes and penalties. So yeah, we've done that since we've started the elimination final about 3 weeks back against Melbourne City, which the game did go to penalties. So yeah, the preparations for that's always very important, and we've done that. Yeah, it's quite funny, because when we do those preparations, I think I'm one of the top three of going to take them in training. But in my head, I'm thinking, oh, I don't very rarely play 90 minutes, so let alone trying to get through 120 minutes is probably not for me. So we obviously prepared for that to happen, and yeah, for my sake and probably a few other older boys, we're glad that it didn't have to go the extra time.
0: No, you would have found the back of the net, mate. You did that in 90 minutes, so you would have been sweet. But look, we better let you go and get back and spend some quality time with your family. We greatly appreciate you giving up your time. Well done on the win, and yeah, look forward to chatting to you again. Go well.
1: Awesome. Thanks so much, guys. Catch you later.
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2: 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I had it in cast. And then went out and played again. He's like, who's Colin Meads?
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8: Welcome back into the show. It is 27 away from 4 o'clock. An absolute pleasure now to have the show's favourite player, one of the best young players in world rugby, in our opinion, by way of Palmerston North Boys High School. The Tasman Marco, and now the Blues, and he makes his debut this weekend. He is, of course, Eli Odin Ryan. And Eli, mate, I tell you what, big fans of your work, mate. Welcome to the show for the very, very first time. Appreciate you giving up some of your time, mate. Debut this weekend. Just talk us through your immediate thoughts when Vern gave you the nod and what was going through your head, mate. Welcome in.
9: Cheers, mate. I was pretty stoked. A few nerves running through the body, but nah, real cool opportunity. Just looking forward to it, eh?
10: Eli, bye for you last week when it comes to club rugby, but we've watched you play over the last 3 weeks. Love the confrontation, loves to make his tackles, ball in hand, loves to get your head in the gorse bushes and just basically get stuck in. Am I missing anything else of skill sets that add to your game?
9: Oh, I'm not too sure about that. No, it's been good. Yeah, being with Varsity up here in Auckland, so... No, it's been real cool meeting a new bunch of lads and such a cool club.
8: Eli, I mean, we like to, you know, talk it up on the show, obviously, and have a bit of fun, but all jokes aside, you are a very talented young footballer and out of Palmerston North Boys, and we had a text into the show earlier asking if we can ask you why you chose Tasman and made that move and tell us the story behind that and the decision to leave the Manawatū.
9: Yeah, I think freshly out of school, like, you've got the likes of two good young hookers in Manawatū, credit to them, old Vernon and Raymond and stuff like that. And I've lived in Palmy my whole life, so I think it was also just a cool opportunity for me to, you know, get into a new environment. And I like the look of Tassie and I like how they do things, and I think it was probably the best move I've made in my career so far, I think. So, yeah, I love Palmy boys, love my time there. It was

0: yeah, couldn't have asked for much better, but I thought it was just time to try something else.
1: Eli, NZ20s last year, then you returned from there and had a full season for Tasman and played exceptionally well. What's the process like for a player like you in and around Tasman for you to end up at the Blues? Do they seek you out? Are there other Super Rugby franchises picking up the phone and trying to get a hold of you? Or how does that whole process work?
0: I was obviously down at Crusaders for an NDC, which is like a 20s development sort of thing that they've got going. And obviously Cody Taylor and, you know, George Bell, Manu Molotu, I was down there with them for a couple months and loved my time down there. It's a real cool club and, you know, did lots of learnings down there. But I've sort of just based my career off opportunity, and I thought I saw the biggest opportunity up here in Auckland. So when VC gave me a ring, yeah, I grabbed it with both hands and thought I'd come up and have a look. And yeah, I've loved my time up here so far. It's been awesome.
1: So you've played club rugby for Varsity over the last 4 to 5 weeks, making your debut this weekend for the Blues, which is something we're all looking forward to. So when you're a reserve player at the Blues, what has been your role in that workplace environment for you over the last 4 or 5 months?
0: I think just preparing the boys for the weekends. We've got a development team. It's called Team Toa. It's been an exceptional year. Good bunch of boys, and the boys that aren't getting selected are in that team, and we pretty much just do everything we can to prepare, you know, the main squad for their game on the weekends, and yeah, have a bit of fun with it as well. So it makes things real exciting in there, and it's a cool environment.
2: Blues debutant Eli Idenryan with us. Eli, mate, I'm interested to get your thoughts on the adjustment. You know, you're obviously straight out of school, New Zealand 20s, then NPC, then all of a sudden you find yourself in a Super Rugby environment, in the front row in particular, like it's a physically demanding position. Can you talk to us about how your experience has been when it comes to adjusting to that level of footy?
0: Yeah, I think, coming out of school, you go into club footy and you're playing, you know, full-grown men, and you're a bit nervous. And then I think 20s was a step up for me. Like, you know, you've got, you know, top-tier coaches and players around you, and you sort of got to lift the intensity. And then obviously NPC coming back from 20s was pretty hectic. You know, it's full-on. It's a tough sport, especially in that front row. Like, there's so many tricks and things you've got to get around to, you know, survive in there, to be honest. And Super Rugby is just the next level as well. It's something else. The pressure in those scrums is definitely something that you've got to be wary of. And, you know, having the likes of Curdy, Bradley Slater and James Mullen helping me out has been awesome this year. So makes it a lot easier, I reckon.
1: So come this weekend when you step on the green grass for the first time, not just in your side but in the opposition, there are All Blacks everywhere. It's certainly going to be a moment you're going to be very, very proud of. But with that opportunity comes a bit of responsibility, especially around the line-out. So have you had extra sessions with someone like Sam Darry going through calls, perhaps your strengths when it comes to the line-out to make your life a little bit easier when you step on that green grass?
0: Yeah, the boys have helped me out heaps. Derry's a top man. He's always helping me out when I need it. I live with Lachlan McFonnell, so it's pretty easy to get a few extra line-out walkthroughs in the Arvos after dinner. Hmm. So, it's been real easy. All the boys have been real helpful, so I'll be ready to go.
2: Eli, talk to us about the player you want to be. Like, is there any individual in years gone by that you've sort of moulded your game on? I mean, those that haven't seen you're mobile, you're physical, you get around the park, you've got a great skill set. Like, is there someone in growing up you sort of modelled your game on, and why was that Dane Coles?
0: It was Dane Coles.
2: I thought it
0: being
2: might
0: from
2: be.
0: The Hurricanes region. Yeah, he's a top man. I actually caught up with Colesy when I was in training camp with NZ20s last year, and he he's a top man. So I just love the way he played, and always wanted to be, you know, somewhat like him. So obviously he's probably one of the greatest All Blacks to do it. So yeah, I think he's my main man there.
1: Eli, I personally

0: have never played Super Rugby, but this would be my advice to you. You need to be yourself, and if you could just replicate that first 40 minutes against Ponsonby 3 weeks ago, that game, and take it out there down in Hamilton on the weekend, I can tell you right now, you will be a standout performer. So my advice to you is you do not need to be Dane Coles. You do not need to be anyone else. You just need to be Eli.
1: Yeah, right. Yeah, I'll give that a crack.
2: Eli, but we'll talk about the Blues, for a second, because, like you say, Palmerston North boys, Tasman, like, they're different environments. And a friend of the show, Joey Wheeler, who's your agent, told us that you had a number of Super Rugby teams chasing you, and you obviously made the call to go to the Blues as by way of opportunity. But what else outside of, maybe the boys and the opportunity you're now getting, have you really enjoyed, or what's maybe surprised you about the Blues environment?
1: Yeah, I think coming up here, I was a bit nervous. I don't know what the environment was going to be like, but I've just loved it up here. The boys are so welcoming, and I've just loved I've loved everything about it, to be honest. Like, all the staff and coaches and management make it real easy up here, and I think that was probably my biggest nerve coming up here. Was like, what was the environment going to be like? But it's been impeccable. Great bunch of lads, and I'm happy with my decision around why I chose here, which was opportunity, and obviously coming into an environment where everyone's so, helping and welcoming makes it so much easier. So, yeah, I'm real grateful for that.
2: That's bloody good stuff, Eli. And look, there are plenty of listeners out there on this show that they love following a young footballer and seeing him rise through the ranks. We're big fans of Dylan Pledger on the show, and now we've talked up you left, right and centre. So if you can tell us what you like and what you enjoy away from footy. Everyone obviously sees you on the screens, and they'll see you this Saturday making your debut. But what really gets Eli Odenryn, the person, excited outside of footy? What are your interests there, mate?
1: Oh, I don't mind a day out on the boat. Love a bit of fishing, hunting and stuff like that. When I go home, that's the main thing I'm doing. So I reckon that would be the main ones. Yeah, fishing, diving, hunting, I reckon.
0: I can resonate with that, Eli. But hey, just really interested around the fact that what motivates a young player these days, because rugby can, one, you can have a career, you get amazing opportunities if you want here in New Zealand, then also you can go play in Japan, you can go play in France, you can go play in the United States even, or is it the All Black jersey is the sole motivation for you at the moment?
1: I think just being a young fella, growing up, you always want to be a professional rugby player. I don't think super teams matter or anything like that. And obviously, the All Blacks jersey there is, something that's also quite motivating. But I think just loving the game, wanting to play every week and wanting to keep turning up is the main thing why I love it so much. I just enjoy meeting new people. I've met so many new people moving away from home and making connections. I reckon, is a massive part of the sport. So I think that's my motivator.
2: Well, Eli Odenryn, mate, we're big fans of you on this show. We can't wait to watch you get your opportunity this weekend against the Chiefs. And we really appreciate you taking some time to join us on the show this afternoon, mate. Go well and give it heaps this weekend.
1: Cheers, lads. Will do. Thank you very much.
0: Yeah, go get him, Eli.
2: There you have it. Eli Odenryn, one of the brightest young stars in New Zealand for sure.
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6: Six in a row and the Warriors are flying. A 30-12 win over the Dragons last week has the Waz sitting second on the ladder, but now comes their biggest challenge yet. It's first against second as the Warriors hit the road to take on the table-topping Panthers in a massive clash. 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
8: We have to get across the pond to talk to Jake Duke out of Fox League after Origin 1 at Acor Stadium, and plenty to talk about when you wake up on a Thursday morning with what unfolded there last night. Jake, really appreciate your time joining the fellas this afternoon. And firstly, question for you, your allegiance, just so we can get that out above board for all the listeners. Are you Queensland or are you New South Wales?
9: No, declare, I'm a New South Welshman, so very happy after last night's result. I will say, I hope the win for New South Wales and the incredible comeback doesn't paper over some glaring issues, because obviously they got a bit lucky in the end there with that send-off. I have to say, I do agree it was a send-off, but, you know, they did play against 12 men for the last 25 minutes and were able to pull off that comeback. But before that, they did look lacklustre and had some real issues. So I think there's some things to confront before game two, but, you know, history doesn't remember generally how the game plays out. It just remembers who won, and New South Wales got the victory. A lot of debate and conjecture over here today. I don't know what it's like in NZ, but a lot of people debating the send-off. I think for mine, it's a no-brainer. Like, he came across, and people say, oh, it's head-on-head, but if you've been watching the NRL for the last couple of seasons, it doesn't matter. It's all about coming in with a duty of care, and Kalen comes in shoulder-tucked and runs that risk that, you know, he is going to hit someone in the head. Whatever part of your body, it doesn't matter. They haven't cared about that for a while now. So I think with some of the innocuous hits that we see binned in the modern game, if they're binnings, then that's a send-off.
10: Right, just on the Blues, I think lackluster is being kind. They are very poor in that first 40 minutes. Firstly, what do you put that down to? And just Laurie Daly, very emotional in the box. When you look at Billy Slater, who's got that calm kind of presence, what's your take and reading on that?
9: Well, he's under a lot of pressure, Laurie, when you consider that in his first stint as New South Wales coach, I think he coached for 5 or so years, only won one series, and now he's back again last year, lost the series from 1-0 up. So, there's a lot of pressure on Loz. There's talk over here whether, you know, he'll even go on next year. He's not contracted for next year, but there's talk about even if they win, will he continue on? There's also the added fact about Ivan Cleary and his kind of declaration that he'd be, you know, available to coach rep football, whether that's next year or the year after once he steps away from Penrith. So I think there's a lot of pressure on Loz. You could kind of see that last night, and you can imagine what he was feeling like in the first 40 minutes, and you know, it wasn't really anything to do with his coaching. His players just couldn't hold the ball. Like, I don't think I've seen Brian Toto make 3 errors all season, but he made 3 errors in the first 20 odd minutes. And in Origin, in the wet, in the modern game with momentum so key, you just can't invite a Queensland team like that to attack your line all game, because they'll score tries. They got attacking weapons everywhere, and that's what they did.
8: They definitely did that. And as you say, it's important for the Blues not to paper over the cracks, because Kalyn Ponga, you know, bailed out a number of Blues players, it seems. But if the Blues are to make some changes of some guys that maybe performed poorly in a winning side, where do you see some potential changes to come for that New South Wales Blues side ahead of Game 2 in Melbourne?
9: Well, I think the obvious one is Payne Haas. He'll come straight into the side. He's playing this week for the Broncos against the Dragons, so he's an automatic start. So whether he comes in, and Adam Vanua-Blake I thought was pretty good last night. Mitch Barnett came up with an early error. He seemed a little bit off the pace, didn't play big minutes. He has been in and out with injury this year, obviously coming off that ACL, and then he picked up another injury and sat out for another couple of weeks. I'm not sure. We obviously saw Daniel Saifidi didn't get on last night, so whether Barnett goes back to the bench and Saifidi drops out of the side. The factor of Mitchell Moses, will he be fit? It's a hamstring, so they're always a bit tedious, and you don't really know how quickly he'll recover from that. Do you want to take the risk? Ethan Strange was unbelievable last night on debut, and I think it'd be hard to kind of drop him from the side. They're the kind of major factors. Other than that, like, I think the other factor, of course, is Latrell Mitchell. If he's fit, does he come into the side? Does he push Stephen Crichton out, who had moments last night, but then also had some tough moments? So they're the questions for New South Wales. Like, it's definitely not a skill issue. It's not, you know, they picked a great side with guys that are performing at club level. It just seems to be that when they get in Origin, sometimes they just lose their head. They do uncharacteristic things. Queensland then take advantage of it by, you know, being up in their face the whole time, not letting them out, not making errors. Like, Queensland just kind of play really good Origin football. So they got off the hook last night, New South Wales, but they're going to have to do a lot of work before the MCG in a couple of weeks' time.
10: I remember 6 months ago when the eligibility changed and there were 7 nations represented last night at State of Origin. Well, there's been a lot of talk about it. It's now happened. What's the feeling on the ground of that now?
9: I think it's one of those things, right, where people kick up this big stink about it and it'll change the fabric of Origin and blah, blah, blah, and then it happens and no one notices or cares. Like, did you guys not feel watching that game last night that everyone cared about winning and it was, you know, the best of the best from each state, and it was a crazy contest? Because I know where I was sitting in a pub in Mossman watching it, and the place was going absolutely nuts, and anyone you talk to who was at the game or watching at home or anywhere, they've just or on the edge of their seats. So I think it's the right thing. The game has moved so different to what it was in the 80s. It's now dominated by Polynesian players, Pacific Islanders, guys that have heritage from other countries but were born in Queensland, New South Wales, lived there their whole lives. Why can't they play for both? You get the best of both worlds. Origin strengthened because they qualify through that, but then they can also play for their nations, and then the international game strengthened. And we got a World Cup at the end of the year. And, like, I think that's going to be, like, enthralling. There's so many teams that can win it. Tonga, Samoa, New Zealand's got a stack side. Caelan Ponga will now be available for New Zealand. Like, you think about him and Dylan Brown playing for New Zealand, and obviously Australia's going to be strong. England, like, I think, yeah, it's the best.

0: for the game.
1: Fox League's Jake Duke with us. Jake, I just want to talk about the Ashley Klein decision, but he was pretty clear pretty quickly that he was thinking a send-off, and various reports say that bunker official Chris Butler was in his ear saying probably just a sin bin, but Klein's sort of backed his own judgment there, which is fair enough in some aspects. The reason I say that is the game of rugby union gets a lot of things wrong. However, I think one thing they get right is they have the ability to do a yellow card with an off-field review. And I feel like last night, if Ashley Klein sent Kalyn Ponga to the sin bin with the ability for Chris Butler to review it off-field, it kind of just takes all the emotion out of it, and Klein's not forced to make a decision in front of players that are, you know, in his face and yelling all sorts of things at him, the crowd stuck into him. Do you think that's a system that could really benefit the NRL, where big game-changing decisions are being taken out of the hands of the man in the middle who's copping it from all areas?
0: Yeah, I can understand that. I can understand that, especially when you consider the injury of a player as well. Like, we didn't know automatically that Tolu Kola was going to be ruled out for the rest of the game. So, you know, if Ponga is in the sin bin and then, you know, they say, oh, Cole is out for the rest of the game, so then we are going to upgrade that to a red card because you don't deserve to play on like he has. But I also come from the other school of thought that I liked what Ashley Klein did last night. Like, we talk about the game flowing, referees making calls, overuse of technology, and Ashley Klein is right there on the spot. He saw what he saw, and he also got to see the replays as well. Like, we all saw it. And so he makes his call. He thinks, I saw it. I was there. I watched it in real time. I thought he came in with the wrong intent. And, like, I think that's the way, you know, people want their cake and eat it too, right? They want the decision to be 100% right and slowed down to a million frames a second, but then they also want the referee, make a call, too much technology. So I kind of like Ashley Klein's decision last night. Like, I think he backed himself, and I think he got it right. Like, it was a send-off. People want to compare it to the Joseph Suaalii one a couple of years ago, and that was obviously definitely a send-off, but people did debate that at the time as well. But, like, the difference even with Kalyn didn't get suspended last night, he just got a fine. Joseph got 4 to 5 weeks, I think, for that shot. But I look at it like Kalyn's was a bit more deliberate. Like, he tucked the shoulder. You can't do that. Like, Joseph shot out of the line, got his timing wrong, and got him high on as Walsh was falling. So, like, to compare him, I just think, well, you know, Kalyn also tucked his shoulder. So people were saying, oh, it wasn't as bad as Joseph. Like, it had elements that were more intentional. So I can understand the send-off on both of them. Like, I think they're both fair enough calls. And, yeah, like, the technology debate, it's an interesting one. I don't think we're ever going to get a right answer. But for mine, the more controversial, like, video ref decision was the Cameron Murray no try, where he's competing with Kurt Capewell to get the ball, and they say he pushed him over. But you slow that down, it makes it look way worse. Whereas if you watch it in real speed, there's just two guys kind of jostling and one kind of trying to get over the top of the other to score. So, like, I think in those instances, the bunker's a bit more, like, controversially slowed down. But I don't mind Ashley Klein making a call on the run.
2: I agree with that point about that try. It just looks, you know, the more you slow it down. But anyway, we'll turn the page. But so my sidekick here, Lashes, felt like last week the National Rugby League round was just a bit flat, heading into State of Origin perhaps. This weekend's National Rugby League, we've got teams which we're still unsure. They're going to rest players from State of Origin. Some are on the bench. Do they start? We're unsure. What's your take on a standalone State of Origin series so it doesn't affect the National Rugby League at all?
0: It's an age-old question. Look, I think it doesn't work. I kind of think you've got to keep the competition running. I do like the fact that they've kind of tried to reduce it in recent years, and you know, it adds another little bit of a dimension to it. The shorter you can make it in terms of, like, you know, it used to span 6 to 7 weeks. If you can get it into that kind of, like, 5 week block, or maybe just cut it down a little bit, or take a turnaround time between game one and two a bit shorter. Like, I don't mind that if it's over quicker, but I just think stopping the competition, first of all, from a broadcaster's point of view, like, they're just not going to have weeks.

0: weekends without football, especially with, like, you know, they're competing against other sports like AFL and things like that. So they want football. I understand it. I think you can minimise it. I think they do a pretty decent job of giving teams buys and all that stuff to kind of mitigate it. But there is just those unavoidable factors where you're going to have Manly and Cronulla guys having to back up tomorrow night after they played on Wednesday. Whether they do is up to their coaches, and certain players and clubs are in different positions. Like Penrith, will they rest players, or do they wait for game two and three when their turnaround's a bit quicker? Like, so you just don't really know. Each club's got to kind of do it. But I think it's one of those things, like, it almost is a bit of an equalising factor. If you've got, you know, teams with good players and you've got big stars, that's another thing you just kind of have to contend with. But that's the price you pay for having those kind of big match-winning stars in your team. So I don't mind it. It kind of throws a little bit of a different spanner in the works. It's not ideal when you've got Friday night games that, you know, half the teams are probably not first graders, but I think we're getting less and less of that, and teams are handling it pretty well. And the shorter it is, you know, if it's 4, 5, 6 weeks, Origin's just such a big beast and it's so good that you kind of have to make way for it.
1: Definitely. When we look forward to game two, and hopefully Queensland can level it up when we go to a decider for the neutral fans over here in New Zealand. But Jake Duke out of Fox League, mate, really appreciate your time joining us after a fantastic showpiece. It always is last night. We look forward to another round of the NRL. Mate, go well. Enjoy it.
0: Perfect, guys. Can't wait. Thanks for having me.
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0: build all 10 building blocks of the pyramid. They obviously start off easy and get progressively harder. Each pyramid has a question and a theme. Today's question is, gents, where would you find this unique slash iconic slash well-known part of a sporting venue? Okay.
1: What?
0: So if I said to you, as an example, if I said the zoo, where would you say?
2: Okay.
1: Western Springs. Right, we got it.
0: Right, yeah, okay. So another good, easy example is block number one, the foundation of the pyramid, Bay 13.
3: Yeah, what a spot.
1: The G.
0: You cop much from Bay 13, Millsy?
1: A little bit.
0: MCG is correct.
3: Did we get many clues last week, Lashes? Matt says good luck for the pyramid. Hopefully Millsy gets as many clues as Guy and Lashes got last week.
0: Oh, I thought we...
3: I didn't think we got... I thought we motored through it until that last one stumped us.
0: Rightio. Block number two. The clock tower. You like that one, Kyle?
1: I'm not even going to answer this. You know.
0: No, answer it, please.
3: We're still in the Victorian capital.
0: Yes.
3: At Flemington, down the straight.
1: Bart always told his jockeys, don't go till the clock tower. Just wait. Jimmy Cassidy, the pumper, the clock tower.
0: Dead right.
3: Flemington Racecourse.
0: Rightio. Block number three, Forest Elbow.
3: Oh, good. Bathurst.
0: Yes. But what's the venue? That's the name of the race.
3: Mount Panorama.
0: Mount Panorama, there you go.
3: He's been very... He's a grub.
0: Rightio. Block number four. Where would you find this iconic part of a venue? The Cop.
1: Well, that's...
0: Where would you find
3: Anfield.
0: That?
1: Yeah.
3: Where Liverpool play their home games.
0: You want to lock in Anfield?
3: Yes, please.
0: The Cop, yes, is found... at the home of Liverpool Football Club.
3: Always nerves me when he asks, do you want to lock it in?
1: Did you see Mo Salah's Farewell the other day? The song, that was pretty cool.
3: That was cool. A lot of tears as well from Mo.
0: Rightio. Block number five of the pyramid. Where would you find Henman Hill?
1: Oh, that's outside Wimbledon.
3: Correct.
1: Good booster down the road as well.
0: Is that right?
1: Yeah, real good.
0: Named after who, Kyle?
1: Tim.
0: Yeah, Tim Henman. Well done. Rightio.
1: Listen to that, eh?
0: Block number six of the pyramid.
1: He's overrated.
3: I'm just going to get rid of the text.
1: Was he
3: machine,
1: overrated?
3: By the way, before it gets gritty.
1: Was he overrated?
0: Who, Tim Henman?
1: Yeah.
3: I think he had an entire nation's weight on his shoulders, which probably meant that he didn't quite reach his potential.
1: Okay.
3: But I think he maybe was a touch.
0: They've kind of renamed it. Haven't they renamed it to Murray Mountain or something? Or Murray Mound?
2: I mean, fair enough.
0: Andy Murray.
3: He actually won. Did he win Wimbledon?
0: Twice, yeah. I think you won two Wimbledon's, Andy.
3: Yeah.
0: Rightio. The Holly Stand. Where would you find that?
1: Holly Stand?
0: Yeah.
3: Spell it, please.
0: H-O-L-L-I-E-S. Holly Stand.
1: Great band, the Hollies.
3: Isn't there a Premier League team who have a nickname, the Hollies?
0: Oh, I don't know.
1: I don't know.
3: Neither do I.
0: Do you not know, Kyle?
1: Not a big football fan.
0: What? What stage did I say it was football?
3: It might not be football.
0: Jeez, I thought you would have got this. I thought you would have got this.
1: The Hollies Stand.
3: Is there a test?
0: The Hollies Stand is known to be one of the rowdiest stands in the world.
1: Really?
0: Yep. Named after a certain individual that died in April 1981.
3: The rowdiest stands in the world.
0: One of
1: certain
0: them.
1: Individual that died in 1981.
0: Yep.
1: Where did John Lennon pass away? 81?
0: I don't know the guy who died. I've never heard of him, but...
1: Oh.
0: I thought you would.
1: The Holly Stand, that's not like in reference to the Middlesbrough disaster or something like that?
0: Oh, yeah. Interesting. Interesting.
1: The Hollies Stand.
0: Yeah.
3: So if he's saying that he thought you would know it.
0: Yeah.
3: It's either.
1: It's not at Trent Bridge or anything like that, I don't think. Not down the road from Hooters.
3: Well, I think it's either got to be a Test cricket venue or something to do with Nottingham Forest. If he's saying that you should know it.
0: Well, Kyle, I'm just saying that because Kyle generally knows.

0: most things.
1: Oh, geez, he's just a wind-up merchant, isn't he?
0: Merchant. What do you mean?
1: Of course he is. Can we go to the next one, come back to it?
0: Rightio. Postage stamp. Where would you find the postage stamp?
1: Which course is it in? It's one of the courses that they play the Open Championship at.
0: Correct.
1: Very small green. Is it Royal Lithum and St Anne's, or is it?
2: Don't know. Have heard it.
1: I think it could be.
2: Well, it's just a rotation. So it's not St Andrews, is it?
1: No, it's not
2: those
1: St Andrews.
2: Greens are massive.
1: Pretty sure it's not St Andrews.
2: So where else do they play?
1: It's got a Wentworth. It's got a bunker to the right of it. Big steep drop off to the right. Very narrow. Very narrow. Very small.
2: Nah, don't know.
0: Oh.
1: Well, do we just have a guess?
0: Yeah, you got to have a guess.
1: We can't keep skipping them, I guess.
0: No, you can't. You only allowed one skip.
1: I don't know why Royal Lithum and St Anne's jumped into my head, but I don't know. Any thoughts, Millsy?
2: No, I've got... don't know. I literally don't know.
0: What do you got? Lock something in, please, Guy.
1: Yeah, we'll just
2: Are you adamant
1: that.
2: It's a golf course in the Open...
1: I'm adamant it's a golf course when it comes to the Open Championship.
2: What's the one... Well, the courses over in Ireland they just played at last year? Portrush?
1: Portrush.
2: Is it Portrush?
1: Royal.
2: Wentworth?
1: Nah, it's not Wentworth. Royal Liverpool? It's not Royal Liverpool. Been there.
0: Lock something in, boys. You're boring me.
1: We'll go Royal Lithum and St Anne's. Okay.
0: Royal Lithum and St Anne's. For the pyramid to continue?
1: Probably not.
0: The postage stamp is found at Royal Troon.
2: Troon. So we didn't go through the lot, did we?
0: No.
2: You're rushing us.
0: No, I'm not. Well, you missed quite a few.
1: What else is left? Yeah, Birkdale was one I was going to say, but I didn't think it was Birkdale.
2: Let's go through the rest.
0: Okay. The Ivy Wall.
2: It's Boston. Red Sox.
0: No, that's the Green Monster.
2: Oh, it's the Green
0: Fenway
2: Monster,
0: Park.
2: Isn't it? Fenway Park.
0: The Ivy Wall. Is it Wrigley Field?
2: Wrigley Field. All right.
0: Is it the Mulsanne Strait?
1: He doesn't even know.
0: The Mulan Strait? The Mulsanne Strait? Yeah, you know, the 6 kilometre straight in the Le Mans 24-hour. How do you not know the Mulsanne Strait?
1: You don't even know what it's called.
0: Well, yeah, I'm just confused around my flock.
2: Okay, next one.
0: The Death Zone was block number 10.
2: A Star Wars?
0: No, the Death Zone's on Mount Everest.
2: Oh, of course it is.
0: Yeah.
2: By Hilary Stepp.
0: So they were the 10.
1: What was the one we missed?
0: Oh, Holly Stand. Well, I said he should get this because he's played there. It was at Edgbaston.
2: Oh.
0: Come on, Mills. You're not in the races today.
2: A lot of stadia around.

0: Edgbaston was the holy stand, yep.
1: Oh, yeah.
0: I'm just looking up this photo here. Kyle Mills and Brendan McCullum have a discussion during a rain delay in the second ODI at Edgbaston.
2: There's a big dust-up after that game.
0: Yeah?
2: Yep.
3: Between who?
2: The crowd wanting to punch us.
0: Probably in the holly stand, was it? Rowdiest crowd in sport.
2: Yeah, it was brutal.

0: weeks in a row, and the Warriors are flying. The 30-12 win over the Dragons last week has the Waz sitting second on the ladder, but now comes their biggest challenge yet. It's first against second as the Warriors hit the road to take on the table-topping Panthers in a massive clash. Can the Warriors keep the streak alive? We've got you covered with all the action thanks to our mates at SEN. The Warriors against the Panthers. Kick off 8:15 tonight, live right here on Sport Nation.
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3: Look, we've been wondering what's going on over there in Europe, and we're wondering if, the sun is shining. We're wondering if a certain man is alive. Well, he's woken up, and he's alive, and he's breathing, and I'm absolutely surprised that the king of Bordeaux is awake, and we got him on the line. It's Benny Tamiafuna!
4: Benny! What's up? How's going?
5: Well, are you still in your playing kit, Ben?
4: I've had to throw it in the washing machine last night, so I think it needs like six cycles.
3: Benny, honestly, man, you have been living it up, having a good old time. Just tell me and ensure me, is the trophy in good order? Is the trophy in absolute good order? And not only the trophy, your speaker that you hit that car with.
4: I think the trophy's got a few dents and scratches, but definitely ain't for me. It's still in one piece, just. And I think I might have to call the insurance and say that it was someone else who hit my car. It's my car, just to be clear. It's my car.
3: I thought it was someone's random car.
4: No, it's my car, so I have to call the insurance and say someone hit my car and get that scratch done up. So.
5: Hey, Benny, what a career you've had up north, and back-to-back with Bordeaux, obviously. Mate, just tell us about the reception to the result. Tell us about the fans, the party, the celebration.
4: It's been a rough few days, actually. I was going to say a couple of days, but it's been a rough few days, and... I think once that final whistle went... You saw that all the celebrations and all the boys were just jumping on each other and just really stoked to, get the win over there. And Bilbao is like maybe 4.5 hours from here. They gave us a better chance of us having a higher turnout than Leicester. And And obviously it flew into after the team party and then... the flight over, and then just kept on going.
3: Oh man, you're an infectious man. I love the energy that you bring. Do you remember much about the game and the performance and the domination that you put over Leinster?
4: I think when they scored their first try in the first 8-10 minutes or something, I think it sort of pissed the boys off, and then I think they just like hit a button in the boys, and it was just like tackle after tackle, and we just went when we scored that intercept try before half time, I think sort of just like even boosted the boys' confidence even more, and by the time I came on, the boys were hissing, so I just had to add to their energy, and I couldn't really do. There was just all the balls I tried to catch, they just keep going in front of me, so I had to try and get my hands on the ball and defend somehow. So and that was awesome, man. We boys were definitely up for it, and I can only imagine being in a Leinster side and at 50 minutes I come running on. been running and defending for the first 50, so it was crazy, and big ups to the boys, man. We talked about it in the start of the Champions Cup, how awesome it would be to get back-to-back, create history for not only ourselves, but the city as well, and the supporters here have been awesome, and we've had like our packed stadium for like the last 5 years, full house every year, every week, and it's just more for them, actually.
5: Benny, a lot of talk now about

0: French rugby and the club rugby up there and just how amazing it is. I mean, is it like comparing apples and oranges for you when you think about top 14? I know that's different to champions, but top 14 v Super Rugby or any other comp you've played in?
1: I think the more toughest thing since I've been here would be probably it's a bit more physical. The physicality, the more set piece orientated. They talk about here no scrum, no win. So big the boys that are bigger here, and I feel in New Zealand we have a higher skill set, and we tend to try and let the ball play a bit longer and better. Yeah, it's such two different comps, and I think the Super Rugby's finished last week or this week.
0: Yeah, round robin finished. Yeah, this week, mate.
1: Yeah. Yep. Yeah. So we've still got two round robins of top 14 before our playoffs. So and we started in September last year. So
0: it's a long comp.
2: Tired? Yeah, that's what I was thinking. Like, you're on a what are the coaches saying while you keep continuing to put these stories?

0: scratching their heads going, oh, he's at it again. He's at it again. Yeah, I think I came in like December to the team, and I'm already on like 22 games or something. So, and I wasn't even the start of the game. So there's boys in the team who've played, because we're playing the two comps, Champions Cup and the top 14. They're already on almost like 30 games. So,
1: wow.
0: Yeah,
2: it's a big comp. It's a huge comp. Benny, look, I see a big smile on your face, mate. You're in a good place. So what has this top 14, this Champions Cup done for Ben Tamiafuna?
0: Yeah, it's I think firstly the opportunity to come over to France is really giving me a big opportunity to not only look after myself and my family, and give me the opportunity to play for Tonga as well. You know, obviously the door closed when I left New Zealand for the ABs, and it would have been awesome to wear the black jersey. And you know, like they say, one door closes for you, another opens for you somewhere else. And I've been fortunate to be here for I think 11 years now, and yeah, the people has treated me right, and the culture, and now I've built my beautiful family here, with my fiance and the kids now. So yeah, it's life's good at the moment. So yeah.
3: Love it that you've got no regrets, mate, and nor should you have. Who have you got coming up this week in the last two round robins, mate? Who are your opponents?
0: So we've got Toulon, Ma'a and Toulon, playing them on Sunday. I'll find out tomorrow. Then put up a team tomorrow.
3: They're gonna play you just to punish you now.
0: Yeah, they're gonna be like, you're playing, nah, 80. We'll take you. You're gonna, yeah, they're like, nah, they'll probably take me to play me, to be honest. They'll just be like, you know what, you've partied that much. We need some of you, a little bit of work, eh? So we got Toulon on Sunday, and then everyone plays on the Saturday night. So the last round robin, all the teams play at 9 PM on Saturday.
3: Wow.
0: Because the table's so tight, they don't want to. I feel like it's, they don't want to like fix and match their teams if they play earlier because results and stuff. So everyone plays on 9 PM, and we all find out by midnight on Saturday who falls into the playoffs. Awesome. Claremont next week at home.
3: Wow, it's going to be big. So last game at home against Clip. Two big clubs to go up against, last two games of the season. Benny, wow, fantastic clubs. Oh, mate, what a joy. We're so stoked for you. It's lovely to hear your voice, and thanks for answering Izzy's message. How many messages did you get up there on your stories? Have you been reading through them?
0: I just started flicking through some of them before, and yeah, there's probably like hundreds.
2: I messaged him. You're still not going, are you?
0: I put a little tease out there this morning when I went to the training. We'll see what this just puts out for the day five. And Aaron was like, surely not. Surely not.
2: Day five. What did training look like? What bike in a sauna?
0: That was pretty much it. We rocked up, and we got split into three groups, and one group was in the physio room, one group was

0: we got told to go home, and they'll send us the game plan.
1: That's nice. Hey, Bernie, what's it like? What's it like playing in a team with Balbieri as well, mate? He's a baller.
2: Yeah. He is.
0: Yeah, mate. We've got so much great talent in the team. Bilbo, but he's, mate, for someone his age, he's got a good head on his shoulders, and I think he studies economy or economics or some smart thing. So he's pretty smart as well. So he's good looking, he's smart, and he's going to be rich. So. He's got all sort of, but yeah, no, great bloke, good bloke as well. To be honest, he was one of the few that was left standing. He's spewed a few times, but he was still in the fight yesterday. So, yeah, he done well, man. He's a good kid. You know, Matthews and Max is in them. They're all good guys on and off the field. So, amazing. Yeah, we're all for them.
1: You are amazing, mate. Gee, we miss you here. Loss is France's gain, though, that is for sure. Yeah. Lovely to see you in great shape, mate, and back on the tools, and that beautiful young family of yours as well, Benny. Yeah, thanks so much for chatting to us today.
0: Thanks,
1: bro.
0: Guys. Awesome. Thanks for having me, guys.
1: Awesome.
0: All the best, brothers.
1: Thank you, mate. Ben Tamifuna, live from Bordeaux. Alive in Bordeaux.
2: Well, he messaged me about 20 minutes ago. He goes, "Hey, bro, I'm alive. We can do it soon if you want." And I was like, "Okay, I'll just surprise the lads. I love it."
1: Balbieri, he spewed a few times, but he stayed in it.
3: Tune in for live commentary of the Broncos against the Dragons. 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Thanks to our mates at SEN.
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3: Israel Dagg has gone inside the big house and he's come out wearing an Auckland FC top.
4: Yeah, that he
3: that he stole from Ali Williams.
4: And no, I did
3: yes,
4: not.
3: Yes, you did. Yes, you
4: no,
3: did.
4: No, I did not.
3: You stole from
4: I'm
3: a book.
4: I'm wearing it.
3: You went into
4: I
3: his
4: feel
3: basement.
4: Like I'm going to lift. I feel like I could play the A-League.

0: Iron Steve, good morning.
1: That's old news, boys. You thought I was crazy, huh, when I said we were going to win it.
0: No one thinks you're crazy.
2: I did it.
0: What are your dust levels like at the moment?
1: Sorry?
0: What are your dust levels like at the moment? It's been a big couple of nights.
1: I just woke up, actually. We have to go in today. But, oh my gosh. All the boys were all together yesterday at Bravo. So they went on a boat cruise and they ended up there at Bravo. We're having a good time. Let me tell you, the players are actually having a great time. I can tell you that much.
0: Just take us through the moments in the game and certainly the moments afterwards, Steve. I mean, you've been there, you've done that, you've won plenty as a player, as a coach. What does this one mean?
1: This one's really special, I think. Obviously, this club is special, obviously, to us all. Now, especially, I think Auckland fans have been amazing. But, you know, like I said before, we've won the premiership in the first year, and then the second year we've gone and won the grand final, the major one that we really wanted last year as well. But, you know, the game wasn't pretty. It was a pretty terrible game, really. But, you know, you expect that sometimes. You expect that sometimes from grand finals because no one's given up anything, really. It was so tight. You know, I think we had really one clear-cut chance. Jesse Randall, right towards the end, could have buried it at 2-0. But Cam Howison, I'm so pleased for him as well to have scored his first goal for the club and what an important time it was as well in a grand final. So it's amazing for him and his family and for all of us. It's great. We made history.
3: Oh, you made history and you made me so happy, Coach. I'm sitting here and I was watching that game and I don't know. I just felt there's something. I spoke to Sam, my producer, the other day. I just said, like, listening to you, watching you on the song, I feel like I know you and I've never met you in my life. But I feel we're together on this journey and you've gone on and done it. And I feel like I'm a big part of this, Steve.
1: Yeah, I think you are. You are. I speak to you every week. I don't know what you look like, but, you know, it's... It's a good journey we've been on, it's really been great, and it's been great to chat with you guys every week as well.
3: Oh, mate, we appreciate it. Look, last couple of days, no doubt, it's all about celebration and connecting with, you know, all your teammates. Not only your teammates, your staff members as well. You put a huge emphasis on them in the post-match, and in particular, Terry McFlynn and what he's done for this club. Has it been good to be able to celebrate with all of them?
1: Yeah, definitely. Like the staff, you know, obviously we're very tired as well, which is amazing. The players are very tired as well, so that's great as well. Terry's obviously the one that pretty much started the club, had to get all the players together with myself and Doug Cause as well, that we were the three that we were first in, and getting all these local boys together and watching games and doing a lot of analysis on players and trying to get the right people in as well. Obviously the foreigners came a little bit later in the first year at the sort of middle of pre-season. So and it just come together really nicely. And, you know, there's been a little bit of change, obviously, in the first year to second year. And there's going to be some more change next season. It's just the way football works, obviously, and things change.
0: Steve, you obviously made a great appointment with Hiroki Sakai as captain. He's a player and a person who's captured the imagination of the fans and certainly has earned their respect. And I did notice too in the

0: If there was fit players that I had to leave out, it's never nice for them ones to be left out. But they, you know, they love the boys as well. You know, they get right behind them, and you can see that from the celebrations that they did. And you know, you talk about Hiroki Sakai. He's a true champion. You know, he's always smiling. But to be fair to him, obviously he's very emotional as well, because after the game, just to the side where the players were on the other side of the goal, in front of the port, he was tearing up when I went to see him. So, so it means a lot to him as well to be captain and to lead this great club.
1: What about...
2: Thank you.
1: Yeah. we do thank you, because it's something that, you know, I haven't seen in my time, Steve, in covering sport, which is, you know, nigh on 2 decades, to see Mount Smart packed to the brim for a club game of football in this country. It's not just about winning a title. It's about creating something that's quite revolutionary for the sporting landscape this side of the Tasman. And I don't know if you've even had a moment to reflect on that... Yeah. That scene there at Go Media.
0: Yeah, that was very special, I think, because I don't come out of the changing room when the boys are out there for the warm-up. So I only come out just before the game. So when everyone was in there, I walked out and I looked around, and it was pumping. And the port, I've never seen it so packed in the back area there before. But everyone was there to support us. You know, 28,500, whatever it was. You know, they all went home happy, and that's what we really wanted to achieve as well.
3: Mm. What is the next? I know you probably don't want to talk about it, but you are the coach, so you're always looking for next year and, you know, how do we go and do it all again? Yeah. You're losing some pretty important players, and the salary cap has probably put a lot more pressure on the club as well. So what are the priorities for you in the off-season?
0: Obviously we have to replace players that leave. There might be even... one or two coaches also maybe leave that we might have to replace as well. So, but for us, I think, you know, I was thinking about that this morning, actually. What am I going to tell the players today? Because I'm going to see them today. So, sort of their last day today. We're going to have lunch together. But I think the thing next season for us is the only probably thing we can do now is to win the double. So that's obviously, I might have to throw that on them today. So just to make sure they'll be thinking about that over pre-season, over their holidays. So, but we won the premiership, we won the grand final. Now you put it together next season and we have to win both trophies. So that will be our aim for next season. So
1: Steve,
0: pretty ambitious, but let's try.
1: Well, speaking of ambitions, the OFC team getting the job done the very next day as well. So, a mammoth weekend for the club. I just wanted to touch on that OFC team. Do you look around that squad and think to yourself, there's a number of names there that will be in my thinking for next year?
0: I think there will be a couple of players from that. I think, you know, that's been really good for the club as well. Luke Casserly's the coach there, and he's done a wonderful job winning that. So, you know, full credit to them as well. There's some good boys in there, some good young boys as well. So, you know, we have three teams now with the reserve team as well. There's a lot of young boys in the reserves teams that... you know, we'll start to come through in the next couple of years as well. So there's good players around, obviously, and there's probably ones that we don't even have in our system at the moment that, you know, are coming through in the National League and all that kind of stuff as well that we'll have to get out there and watch as well. But, you know, the OFC team has been great, really. It's a great competition for them. And they've done a great job as well. And I don't think that's ever going to happen again, that we win two grand finals in one weekend, 2 days,
1: amazing.
0: day apart. And, and we both win. So, you know, Auckland must be just buzzing.
1: Yeah, for sure.
3: Because you're at front of my mind all the time. I actually didn't know that final was taking place. And I seen it on the socials. I was like, what? They won another title. Wow. What a start to a club.
0: Yeah, a lot of our boys turned up for it as well to watch it, which was great. I'm probably pissed, awesome. But that's okay.
1: Steve. We actually had Ellie Williams on yesterday. He was celebrating Mad Monday. He was ready to go.
0: Yeah, I bet he was. Yeah, he was loving it.
3: Two years ago when you got the call to take this opportunity up, could you have ever imagined it would go this way and these last 2 years and how great it's been?
0: You can only dream of it, I think, how well it's gone, really. Yeah.

0: you know, like I said, to win two trophies in 2 years, that's pretty special. I'm lucky enough. I've, you know, even at Sydney, when I was at Sydney and I first started coaching there, I actually won the grand final in my first year, and then I won the double the second year. So I've been quite lucky in that way that I've had obviously really good staff around me and good players. So you know, to do that, you have to have good people around you.
1: Before we let you go, Stephen, we do thank you, as always, for being a part of our show every single week and always fronting up for us, mate. I just want to leave the last words to you, really. No question. Just what would you say to the fans, to the club, to the people listening?
0: Yeah, you know, even on, we went for that bus tour the next day, and, you know, there was loads of fans that turned up in the square. So, you know, you can just see how important it is to them as well, how to win a grand final like that, the first ever. It's history, and, you know, we want to thank them as well, the fans, the port, all our members, all our sponsors as well. They've been sensational for the first 2 years, and we've got to build from this and keep going.
1: Thank you. And enjoy your lunch today. Give our regards to the team and our congratulations too.

0: Thanks, Steve. Really appreciate you.
1: Thanks, guys. Cheers.
0: Take care. Cheers, Steve Corica there out of Auckland FC. And I was going to say Auckland FC is Auckland's best day out, but I think that's now,
2: well, that's now
0: fairly obvious. But if you want to get involved next year, for tickets and membership, visit aucklandfc.co.nz.
3: Six in a row and the Warriors are flying. 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Can the Warriors keep the streak alive? We've got you covered with all the action thanks to our mates at SEN. The Warriors against the Panthers. 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
3: Righto, Sammy. Boy, you're on a roll. So let's get into it, shall we? What a start from the Queenslanders. The Kalyn Ponga incident will be deeply discussed, as it should be. It was the biggest moment of the game. But that is a comeback. Regardless of the Kalyn Ponga incident, when you're 20-0 up in a State of Origin game, you tend to think you've got it in the bag, and history would suggest they should have. Kalyn Ponga's sending off for that shoulder, I don't think there's any qualms, is there? I mean, that's a fair penalty and a fair assessment of the situation from the referee.
5: It depends who you speak to. I'm not going to sit here and have a problem with it. I was really disappointed with that red card, because you knew instantly that becomes the story of that match. And obviously Kalyn Ponga is Kiwi eligible, and I was gutted for him to go through that. Only the 7th man in Origin history sent off, and there's contact made with the head, whether it was the arm, the shoulder, the head-to-head contact was made. Kyler was knocked into, Kyler was put into himself a bit of mischief, right, he's out, gone. He can't play, carry on. So if you want to get technical about what part of Kalyn Ponga hit his head, go right ahead. As Billy Slater said after the game, nothing they can do about it, and he's got no problem with it. Quote from Billy Slater, the Maroons coach. It is, I think that it was obviously a disappointing way for a game of Origin to be decided, and it was flat out decided by that game. New South Wales were no show. No show.
3: Not 13 on 13. Absolutely not.
5: Not at all. New South Wales were terrible. They were unimaginative. They were getting each other's way. They looked like they'd just met. It was a seriously
6: first
5: poor.
6: 30, the mistakes that they made were just. I think Brian Tuttle had 5 in 10 minutes, and I was thinking, and they were, you know, just easy mistakes that they were making. Mistakes that they. You know, potentially making training, but yeah, there was something unorthodox. And you flip it over to the other side, Sammy. I thought Sammy Walker in his debut was great in that combination on the left and right with Cam Munster, and obviously scored some tries of it. Rob Toya, Hamasai Tabuai Fido, etc. So they played extremely well, but then yeah, just that pivotal moment. No intent from Kalyn Ponga for me. There was no intent, but the rules are the rules. Head on head, and. It's just, that's just what happens. Unfortunate things go their way, and that's what happened for Queensland.
5: You tuck the arm, you go with the shoulder, and you make that kind of contact. Yeah. Unfortunately, there's really little you can do. And just for Queensland fans who are up in arms about it and how they were robbed, hang on a second. Let's get the book of State of Origin. And
3: he's reached for the book. He's reached for the Bible.
5: Queensland get the rub of the green 99% of the time in State of Origin, according to the official book. So suffer in your docks. I've complete sympathy for Kalyn Ponga. I have none for Queensland or Queensland fans. And think about the send-off from Joseph Swalee. That changed the face of the game, obviously, in the 8th minute, and you know, no Queensland fan came out and said, that poor man, I really feel for him. They left it, they made it so hard for themselves, New South Wales. My Lord. Like, even with their advantage, I thought they were going to botch it. There's a moment there, where a reset was came from it, but on the 5th play, 10 metres out, dummy half was thrown into the back of James Tedesco. It's like, what are you doing? What is going on? New South Wales did what they had to do. They got the win. They got it done. But I really hope it doesn't mask how terrible they were. Queensland fans, you were beaten by a terrible New South Wales team. Oh.

0: Can I ask this question? If Teddy doesn't have that last moment, how do you rate his performance? He blew a certain try with that pass, but how do you rate Tedesco's performance? He's got the match-winning moment. Can't take that away from him. But how do you rate the performance overall? If he does not have that moment, Sammy, was Tedesco one of the best on show for New South Wales, or did he flatter to deceive, or was it not vintage Tedesco?
1: I think, unfortunately, he was one of the best on show, and it wasn't vintage Tedesco. At the same time, he defused a lot of bombs. He was in the right place defensively a lot to stop opportunities. So he wasn't great, but there weren't many that can put their hand up and say that they were. And I tell you what, two who can, but are eligible for the Kiwis. Ethan Strange was just fantastic. When he got involved, he was a late call up to start, and he was in everything. He folded some humans. He had some real great shots. Yeah, Munster, and I was really impressed with how he went, how he got involved in the game, and when Casey McLean came on, he looked instantly like he should have been there, and that was my argument at the time, lads, when they didn't pick him.

0: Origin and go just fine. Do you know? He's already been there in the best league of the world. So Origin should be pretty easy in comparison. So I was really impressed to see that. And I'll tell you who I thought was one of the best on the field, especially for the first 57 minutes. Kurt Capewell was immense.
1: Mm.
0: He was everywhere, doing everything. He was an enforcer.
2: See what he did to Barney? I look forward
0: to the first contact session at Mount Smart when the forwards are having a little wrestle with each other. And if they pair Mitch Barnett and Kurt Capewell, I'd fear for somebody. That was really right, mate against mate, in your face. But when the send-off happened and they'd put the hammer to fullback, I was really worried for poor old Capewell, put out in the centres. Mm. As we know, a very capable player, but he's a makeshift centre, and Katoni Staggs was running circles around him.
2: Yeah, it was very, very unfortunate, those situations. Just one thing on Teddy, I just thought it was hard for him. I felt sorry for him in that first half because the way that the position territory was given to Queensland because of mistakes and some penalties, they were put under so much pressure. I could hate to be a fullback back there when you've got playmakers on either side that are putting grubbers through and you're trying to cover all of that space, and he got caught out a couple of times. And one thing I noticed, lads, and we talk about a lot of the skills that is taken from rugby league and transitioned into rugby, and a lot of these teams try and run those plays and those strikes, and particularly off the back balls. I seen a little shift last night in terms of them trying to utilise a bit of rugby instead of Origin, and one of them was the first breakout from a kick receipt from Queensland when Salwyn Cobber goes through that hole. That was off a kick receipt. Very rarely do you see counter-attack from rugby league sides, because the defensive line is so structured and they're very good on and getting up there and putting teams under pressure.
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2: Simon Porter joins us. Simon, congratulations on your appointment as the new CEO of the New Zealand Cricket Players Association. Exciting times.
3: Yep, thank you very much. Yeah, super excited. Actually, got a couple of weeks of R&R before I have to rip into it, but
4: golf.
3: Yeah, just super privileged. It's a little bit of golf, Izzy. it's a super impressive organisation. He's just done an amazing job of building that up, and I've got some pretty big boots to walk into and try and fill, but man, I'm up for it and super excited.
2: You've been in the business of player agency now, Ports, for, two decades plus. So you know the ins and outs of contracting. You know what players are like in particular. You know every fishhook there is to know. Was that one of the key strengths in terms of your appointment here, just your institutional knowledge of how this all works across many codes?
3: I think so. It's something I highlighted in the interview process. But it's a different game, obviously. But I think, you know, just my work with athletes, and I think probably my care for athletes and the place they have in the game and the role they play in the game and how important they are to it. I think, you know, it is a bit of a calling. You know, it's you know, I grew up wanting to be a lawyer because I wanted to help people, and quickly realised how boring it is sitting in an ivory tower clocking 6 minute units. You know, and it's just much more rewarding getting out there and helping, you know, some people that you have massive respect for what they do on the pitch with bat and ball or boots and rugby ball, really. So mate, super, super lucky to have had the career I have, and just can't wait for the next chapter, really.
2: I realise that a lot of that agency work has been in the rugby space for you, Ports, but you've also had an affiliation with cricket for a long time as well. You've been a board member at Central Districts Cricket. You've been helping New Zealand Cricket with a project that has been ongoing for some time now. So you're deeply intertwined in that space as well. In terms of the game of cricket, I know you personally, so full transparency for our listeners, and you've also represented Izzy Dagg through his career. I mean, you love the game, first and foremost. Is that a strength for you in this particular position?
3: Look, I absolutely love the game. I grew up playing cricket. Like, you know, I've been overwhelmed by the people that have reached out congratulating and stuff. But, you know, so many of them are back to your roots, you know, all that time in the backyard and in the nets and playing, you know, back at maybe Boys High and you know, age group and stuff. It really is sort of my first love is cricket. And I think once you've got cricket in the blood, it never leaves you. I don't think it's crucial that you have to love the game, but I just think in terms of, you know, when you have to wake up in the wee hours to take calls, or, you know, you're working on the weekends, or you're doing whatever, when you have when you just have a love for the game and that respect for the athletes that play it, I think, I certainly think it helps to, you know, to be super passionate about what you're doing or the people that you're there to help.
5: Ports, Izzy here, mate.

0: gone through the process and met pockets of players, very small pockets of players, and past players, actually. It is a super engaged membership, both across the male and the female space. Past players, you know, they really, really value what they do. So my first job is to get out there and get amongst the players and meet, you know, the past players that are still super engaged with the organisation, meet with them, get their views, understand what they, you know, want from me, what they need from the organisation, and get that mandate to lead them, really. So, you know, that's unfortunately going to be, you know, a lot of time on boundaries and watching people play cricket, which sounds awful as well. But, you know, but that's the way that's, and that's the problem. I think not the problem, but one of the issues we face is, you know, our cricketers spend so much time away from their homes. It's finding those opportunities to get in there and meet everyone at different times or be where they are so you can get amongst them and canvas their views and understand what's important for them. But, you know, our biggest challenge over the next 12 months, well, there's probably a couple, but the first one's the collective agreement is up. So that's sort of first business. Heath's staying on to help with that, just given, you know, the enormity of that and you know, the, you know, it's only 6 months out, really, so it's a pretty quick time to turn that around. And then, obviously, you know, super excited about, you know, the NZ20 launch and getting in and being involved and trying to get that off the ground, because I just think that's such a wonderful initiative for cricket in New Zealand and our members, you know, for playing opportunities and ability to play something a bit like I heard you talking to Noah before. And, you know, I just think that NZ20 hopefully could create a new kind of fandom across the country and sort of give cricket the shot in the arm it needs in that January window. So pretty excited to sort of be involved in that as well.
1: Simon Porter joining us, who has been appointed to replace Heath Mills at the Cricket Players Association here in New Zealand. Ports, I know you were no stranger to the controversy. None of us were. There was a big hullabaloo between the Players Association and New Zealand Cricket under the stewardship of Heath Mills and Scott Weenick, an argument that developed in a rather unfortunate way around image rights, which is a huge part of a player's contract and collective. Do you feel that relationship with New Zealand cricket is in a better place now, and is it going to get even better under your guidance?
0: Look, I definitely think, you know, the last, you know, well, they did resolve that issue, as far as I'm aware. And yeah, I think that the relationship is back on course now. I think it's a great opportunity. You know, for me coming in and Jeff Allett coming in as the new New Zealand Cricket CEO, where we can, you know, try to get much more back to the partnership, because, you know, a strong players association has a real place to play in the New Zealand cricket ecosystem. You know, and that's what we want. We don't want to be in conflict the whole time. You know, we want to have that partnership, work through issues together, stay ahead of things. Particularly because I think, you know, if you look at where cricket's heading around the world, we have to work together. You know, New Zealand cricket has to stay relevant. You know, our players need to be put on pedestals to be able to get these opportunities up in the IPL, the women's IPL, or the, you know, the 100, etc. You know, we need to work together, because, you know, and that's what, if you look at our high performance around the world, we're respected because we work together. We eke everything we can out of the system. And our small player base, and so we just can't really afford to be wasting time and energy on conflicts that just don't matter. So I'm certainly all about trying to get that back to a partnership, and I kind of like to think one of my strengths has been building relationships. So hopefully we can get in there and you know, get us working constructively together.
2: No doubt, you know, huge emphasis on some of these formats around the globe, in particular the men's side of things. But for you, women's cricket in this country is starting to gain momentum and get a lot of traction. Would that be a priority, and what would you like to see on the women's side of the game?
0: Yeah, look, I think that's one of the exciting things about this role. In rugby, I probably couldn't quite play the role that I would have liked to play, given, you know, my wife's role with New Zealand rugby kind of made it a bit conflicty at times. Look, I just want us to be, you know, the White Ferns, to have the resources available so that they can be competing week in, week out with the best teams in the world. You know, you look at Australia, the benchmark, you know, England, you know, they're

0: you know, we're competing with them, but, you know, we want to be and we should be in that top four every time, like the Black Caps are. So it's trying to get in there, get under the hood, understand where, you know, they might need better resources. You know, I think one size doesn't fit all either. You know, like it's, they the female game has different considerations. We've got different challenges ahead. So I'm looking forward to getting under the hood, going and meeting, you know, a lot of those, you know, incredibly impressive wahine, and you know, understanding how we can help them better and be you know, retain world championships and be favourites going to these tournaments.
1: Sounds like a lot ahead of you, Ports. Simon Porter, new CEO of the NZCPA, joining us. So I know you've got a tee off, Ports, so make sure you warm that shoulder up. You know,
2: come see me.
1: You don't. I don't like it when you drop the left shoulder. Make sure your shoulders are warm.
2: Your shout.
0: Yeah, all right.
1: Okay, pal.
0: Yeah, all right, okay. I actually am about to go and play golf, so that's a fair cop. But I haven't had a break for 20 years, fellas, so don't judge me too much.
2: Hey, Paul, just quickly before you shoot off to your tea time, and don't shank it right like you usually do, are we going to lose you to rugby for good, or will you still stay a little bit involved?

0: walk away after 20 years completely. I'm still, you know, incredibly invested in the game. You know, we've got an incredible company there. You know, I'm still going to be in touch with lots of clients. I think they're going to call me no matter what. And I, as I sort of said before, it's kind of more of a calling than anything. But, mate, I, you know, I'm kind of, you know, I've coveted this role for a long time. You know, and I'm just super excited, and I want to get in there and do something different over the next little while. So cricket's my main focus. No, mate, you, rugby runs through my blood. So I can't, I don't think I'll, I'm not lost forever. Mate.
1: Perfect. One of the great Heartland battlers as well, Simon Porter. The old goats. The old goats with Ports. What a machine.
0: Calling out Luke Purdon, I was a little bit disappointed by that. I've got to be
2: sorry.
0: Honest, mate.
2: Sorry, Ports. Anyway, that was a good memory of mine. I can't remember you until you...
3: You annoyed me when I was 17 to get me on your books.
2: Nah, I'm joking.
1: That is the first thing I thought of when he mentioned Luke Hurdon as his Heartland champion. I thought, mate, your agent deserves a mention before the Ghost, before Spooky. Spooky Hurdon gets a mention before Ports.
3: Well, I'm a fullback. I'm not a show pony, Ted.
1: It cut me.
0: Luke Hurdon is the original show pony fullback. I love Lukey. He is magnificent. And he did a hell of a lot more for that. And he's coaching now. He deserves your vote. He's an absolute champion bloke. But he is a show pony fullback. And I'm sure he would actually admit that. Love your speech. All right.
1: See you, buddy. Simon Porter there.

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0: Today we are talking equestrian thanks to Mainland Coachwork, horse coaches and so much more. We are heading to the Central Plateau where there has been a desperate last push to find homes for the next wild horses to be mustered from the Kaimanawa Ranges. In April, 58 horses were rehomed, which became the lowest rehoming rate on record. 91 horses will need homes for this muster beginning as soon as the 1st of June. Board member of the Kaimanawa Legacy Foundation and trainer, Kelly Wilson, is here to discuss. Kelly, thank you so much for coming on the show today.
1: Thank you so much for having me.
0: What are the final numbers looking like for this muster? Is this the lowest rehoming rates ever recorded?
1: So before, obviously, the April muster, the lowest was 77. And so that was a significant drop down to 58. And there's been an even further drop. And at the moment, applications are sitting at just 17 that have come in, and there's a few more that we're expecting to see, but you know, we're potentially only going to hit 20, 21, 22 horses rehomed out of the mountains.
0: That's quite far off where you need to be. What happens to the horses that don't get rehomed?
1: Well, traditionally anything that isn't rehomed is culled, but fortunately this muster was specifically hosted with immunocontraception as the focus. So the initial plan for it was that the horses would be mustered, immunocontraception would take place, and the remaining horses would be released. So they allowed us to add a rehoming element to this to try and improve the low rehoming numbers from April. So no horses will be culled, but unfortunately it does push the problem into next year. So rather than a muster of 120, which I mean normally that would be kind of achievable, obviously with such low numbers this year, it's concerning, and now it would jump it up to a muster of about 190 horses.
0: That's a lot of homes to find. I mean, there's a lot of support around the country though, isn't there, for Kaimanawa horses?
1: Yeah, there are. Like last year it was unprecedented. We got 226 homes across two musters, and it's proven that it's definitely possible. This year has just been a struggle from the get-go. As those applications closed in April, it was right at the time that the Iran war was causing the fuel crisis, and you know that definitely has had a ripple effect on it.
0: It's also a pretty stringent application process. Do you think that's one of the reasons behind the

0: low numbers as well?
1: The application process is fair and necessary. Obviously, these are totally wild horses. With incorrect facilities, horses will escape from unsuitable stockyards. So the requirement of loading ramps and stockyards are necessary. And obviously the one way around that is to get to a trainer. And then apart from that, the main requirements are that people have the experience to take a horse directly from the wild and they own other horses as well. The considerations for that rehoming element is come about through decades of rehoming, and then also the charity is put into a position where they're at times having to uplift horses because they have been placed with unsuitable people. So by adding the property checks and the home checks and making sure that they pass their reference checks, it really sets horses up for the best chance of being able to transition as smoothly as possible to the human world.
0: Yeah, like you mentioned, completely wild horses. There's not a whole lot of people out the back of the Kaimanawa Ranges, is there? But they are beautiful, beautiful animals. And tell you what, getting to see them out in the wild is just such a privilege. It just is not lost.

0: contraceptive vaccine. So there was 97 mm-hmm. vaccinated in April, yeah. and it was first trialed in 2022. Tell us about this process and what is hoped to be achieved with it.
1: Obviously, over many years, the stress of trying to find homes each year is challenging. We have reached it enough to avoid horses being slaughtered since 2014, but it has been through tireless effort on behalf of the charities, the trainers, people stepping up to give them homes. So the idea of the immunocontraception is to reduce fall-in rates and therefore reduce how many homes are needed each year, which should be apparent in 2027. So next year will be a really big muster because all the mares that are immunocontracepted will foal as normal. And in the following breeding season, it will influence their ability to re-get in foal. So with the mares with only one shot of immunocontraception, it can be, the data showing it's been up to 25% effective. And then with the booster shots, it jumps up to anywhere from 70 to 90% effective. So potentially at the moment with the herd at its current size, there should be about 125 foals being born each year. But if 100 mares are double boosted, then, you know, it could be 70 and less foals born in the mountains, and there might only need to be homes found for 50 or 60 horses a year.
0: It's a good thing to do, isn't it, in theory? One thing I didn't realise, Kelly, is that all of these horses have names.
1: Yes, yes, they all have family lines that are recorded so that people can keep track of the data and which ones are foaling and kind of understand the statistics. So a lot of the horses historically have been named by the New Zealand Defence Force, and now the tradition is whoever finds a new undocumented horse names it when it gets added to the database.
0: I love that. They're very, very well researched, aren't they, for a wild animal?
1: We were very fortunate. I helped create the database in 2020, and at the time, one of the New Zealand Defence Force photographers had actually had about a decade worth of archive photos, and we also managed to get photographers from all over the country that had been into the Kaimanawa Ranges over the years to contribute to the project as well. And so a lot of the horses that lived in the wild at that time, we were able to match back to foal photos and know who their parents were and what age they were and start tracking that data. And since 2020, most horses born in the mountains since have had their lineage and ages documented, except, of course, those in Zone 20, which is the live firing zone, which has no access, and those horses remain a complete mystery.
0: Yeah, yeah, no one wants to go into that zone, right?
1: No, they say the safest place to walk in that part of the mountains is to follow the horse trails if you are unfortunate enough to find it, because it's got unexploded ammunition all through it.
0: Yeah, yeah. Before we leave it there, Kelly, is there any other messages that you would have for the public or any of the other organisations that you work with?
1: Oh, I think that, I mean, I've been all over the world and studied and observed horses in the wild in every country and the management of horses in every country. And New Zealand, without a doubt, is a world leader in how we manage our horses. Mm. And it's incredible seeing the collaboration between DOC, the charity, New Zealand Defence Force. It's a great team that works together. And really the only, you know, missing factor this time round for it to have been a successful muster was

0: be a lot of pressure next year to get their numbers under control back to where they need to be. And then obviously from 2027, it should be smooth sailing if that immunocontraception is in effect by then.
1: That is what we can hope for, and also over 12 years without having to cull any horses. So you guys are doing fantastic work. So thank you so much for all your hard work there, and thank you for coming.

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2: Six in a row and the Warriors are flying. A 30-12 win over the Dragons last week has the Waz sitting second on the ladder, but now comes their biggest challenge yet. It's first against second as the Warriors hit the road to take on the table-topping Panthers in a massive clash. Can the Warriors keep the streak alive? We've got you covered with all the action thanks to our mates at SEN. The Warriors against the Panthers. Kickoff 8:15 tonight, live right here on Sport Nation. 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
0: The Tussock Country Music Festival is underway in New Zealand's capital of country music, Gore. On Friday night, the 2026 Country Music Honours winners were announced. Over 10 days, the event features more than 80 events celebrating music, food, rural life, entertainment and camaraderie. New Zealand Songwriters Trust chairperson is on the line, Vanessa Harvey. Thank you so much for joining us today.
16: Hi, how are you this morning?
0: Box of Fluffies this morning, and how are you? A big few days down in Gore.
16: Yeah, yeah.

0: been a really big weekend, but I mean, we've still got 7 days to go. So yeah, it's great.
1: It's the biggest event in Gore, isn't it?
0: Yes, it is. Yep. We've got 80 events over 10 days. So everybody has started rolling into town. We had some awesome people at the Country Music Honours. And then we've sort of got the next group of people that roll on for workshops. There's all sorts happening during the week. And then we've got Gold Guitars for King's Birthday Weekend, which is another big awards.
1: Coming back to the Country Music Honours, we saw Marlon Williams, Ron Mitchell, Mal Parsons named, and also the Country Music Honour for contribution to country music went to the Top Twins.
0: Yes, yeah, it was just an amazing night. Unfortunately, the Top Twins couldn't be there, but we did have a beautiful tribute by the Mitchell Twins. They're pretty close with the Top Twins, so that was amazing, really. And then we showed a video of all the things that the Top Twins have done over their time in the music industry. And yeah, then we had our awards. So we had Mal Parsons take home runner-up of the MLT Songwriting Award. And then Ron Mitchell was our winner for that. So Ron is a Gore local. And he's been a finalist for about 5 times, so he's finally taken home the big prize this year, which is pretty cool.
1: That is so exciting and well-deserved for him. Coming into the workshops this week, I've had a little look at the events. Tell us about the yodeling workshop, because that one really caught my eye.
0: Yeah, I actually want to pop along this year. I haven't been able to in other years, so I need to get along. But from what I've heard, it's pretty chaotic. I think there's quite a few people in that room trying to yodel. So I definitely need to get along this year and take a look at that.
1: yeah, that sounds absolutely epic. And who are some of the artists featuring at the Gold Guitars this weekend?
0: So with Gold Guitars, there's about 850 auditions over the weekend. So there's a lot of people in town. But then we do have the showcase on Sunday, as well as Hands of Fame. So Kaylee Bell comes to town and puts her hands in concrete, so that'll be fun, as well as Glenn Moffat. So they're both getting inducted into the Hands of Fame. And then we've got Jenny Mitchell singing on the showcase. So, yeah, there's lots of people around. It's hard to know until Saturday, Sunday, who are in the finals. So it's always good to get tickets, because you never know who's going to get through to the finals, really.
1: That's epic. A bit of luck and a bit of good singing will get you there, right? And yeah, having Kaylee Bell in town, that's so exciting. You know, she's done amazing things for country music in this country, hasn't she?
0: Yeah, she has. Yeah. So she won in 2008. She won Gold Guitars. And now to see her success is like really inspiring, especially to young people. I think probably when Kaylee was growing up, she may not have had the same people to look up to in New Zealand. So I think it's really cool for the young ones out there to be seeing how big she's getting and going, oh, you can do it in New Zealand. So I think that's pretty cool.
1: She's an inspiration to many right across New Zealand and also Australia as well. She's in America. She's doing some fantastic things, and it's so cool to see a Kiwi flying on the stage, isn't it? The Tussock Country Ute Muster was also on Sunday. What was the turnout like for that one?
0: Yeah, I heard that it was really great. I couldn't get there to that, but as I was driving into town to go do an airport pickup, or I was just passing rows and rows of utes. So it was really successful. They had some decent mullets out there too. They do the mullet competition. So I heard that there were some very good mullets.
1: Oh, epic. Epic. We love a good mullet, don't we?
0: Yeah.
1: And what's your favourite sort of event or competition that's been held over the weekend? And I'm going to put a rule on it that you can't say the Gold Guitars.
0: Okay. So on Saturday we did a songwriting retreat. And I think that's something that's pretty cool, is that we had a curator come down from Wellington and helps. There's about 10 people there that they all write together. And

0: thing. We had all of them in town to come and do a going local panel. So they just give all of their insights into the music industry and help anybody that doesn't know much about it, or they might know lots about it. So I think that's really cool that we've got those people coming down from Auckland to Goa. So actually I think that's pretty special.
1: That is pretty special, and what a fantastic 10 days. I tell you what, you'll deserve a sleep in next Tuesday, Monday or Tuesday. Yes. Won't you?
0: Yeah, Monday we'll be packing up, but yeah, Tuesday there might be a wee sleep in.
1: Thank you so much. That was Vanessa Harvey, the New Zealand Songwriters Trust chairperson, to Chew the Fat about the Tussock Country Music Festival currently underway in Goa.
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1: Taupō has a new search and rescue services centre of excellence opened last week. Taupō Mayor John Fennell joins us now. Thank you for coming on the show, John. You were the first pilot to initiate this service back in 1984. Tell us about the centre and its capabilities.
3: Yeah, well, the centre now is much larger than what we had in the days of 1984. We've got much better aircraft, twin engine, fully equipped with a full team of pilots that provide a full 24-hour, pretty much all-weather service these days, whereas in the early days we had a single-engine aircraft with limited resources, and we relied on the pilots to be available 24/7 to keep the service going on an as-demand basis. And the service centre now has a very modern, up-to-date simulator there for flight training of the pilots and also the crews, including the winch operator and the medical crew. So this is a huge advance forward for emergency ambulance services in New Zealand, and certainly in the bottom half of the North Island, where all the pilots will and crews will come for their training, which has to be on a regular basis in order to keep people at a level of readiness that the public expect.
1: On that helicopter simulator, that looks quite cool. Did you have a go on that?
3: Yes, I did get the chance to fly it. I'd like to get up there and do a little bit more because it is very realistic, and it's got all the... It's identical to the aircraft that the search and rescue services people operate in the lower half of the North Island. So you can get very familiar with the helicopter and how it operates through using that simulator.
1: I bet you would have enjoyed that.
3: Immensely so.
1: So how do you think this is going to benefit helicopter pilots across the North Island?
3: Well, in turn, it will benefit the community. It's about to provide a true 24-hour service, pretty much all weather. There will be some really adverse conditions, low cloud and adverse weather, rain and wind could delay the service, but they're certainly right on the leading edge. It means that the pilots and the crew, and both the piloting crew and the medical crew, will be trained to the ultimate level, if you like, where nothing is left to chance. They receive initial training and then ongoing training, which is required to keep the people at or the staff at peak performance.
1: Peak performance is something that's really important, particularly given it's such a large area that these search and rescue services cover. And John, I'm really privileged to talk to you today because, yeah, one of the country's best known and longest serving helicopter pilots. You've written a book as well, The Daring Adventures of a New Zealand Search and Rescue Pilot. What can you tell us about one of your most memorable rescues that you were a part of?
3: Well, there's many of them, and I just get enjoyment, and it's very rewarding, I know, to the whole crew to go out there and provide assistance to people and make a big change in the outcome in their ongoing life. That was the most rewarding part of it. But to answer your question, I guess the most challenging one was where we flew to Campbell Island, and it required us to stay awake for over 24 hours. and to keep fuel up to the helicopter and fly to. I think we got about a third of the way to the Antarctic, which is where Campbell Island is.
1: Wow.

0: from Invercargill, and we flew all night to get there, and arrived. So it was actually still dark when we got there. Managed to get the injured party on board, flew him back to the base in Campbell Island, carried out some first aid with the paramedic Pat Wynne that was with us, and refueled the helicopter. Luckily, we had fuel at the island because we'd worked there previously and left fuel behind, and enabled us to transport them, him back to Invercargill, and arrived back in Taupo later that evening.
1: 24 hours awake, that takes a lot of grit and a lot of guts, especially to be flying and carrying out such a daring rescue as well. And you received the New Zealand Bravery Medal for that one, didn't you?

0: that, but I couldn't have done it on my own, you know, right from the office staff back at home and the wife keeping guard, looking out for me, the engineers that kept the aircraft, the helicopters operational, and the team that put their trust in me to fly them so far offshore, carry out this rescue, and to get Mike Fraser was the victim. He lost his arm in a shark attack, and to get him safely back into New Zealand. It's all in the book, which I believe is still selling quite well. And it's been an interesting life I've led, and I'm very grateful the people that put their trust in me to enable us to carry out this service.
1: Yeah, and saving lives, what a admirable thing to do from someone who sits behind a microphone every day. I really do admire people like you, John. One thing that I do want to discuss, just while I've got you on the phone, is there's a new fertiliser plant in Taupō as well that's harnessing geothermal energy. That's quite exciting, isn't it?
0: That's a recent development. It's fertiliser, that urea, that they use the geothermal steam to heat the fertiliser, and then they apply a special coating to it, which delays the activation of it, slows it down. So it means that urea is generally a quick-acting fertiliser. By putting this coating to it, they can put that on any time of the year, and then as the conditions warm up, it'll start to release the fertiliser over an extended period instead of a one big hit. So it's over a period of weeks or months, it'll activate. So that makes it less applications, and seems to be working quite well. So they're using geothermal steam to heat the product, the urea, and then to apply the material and then to dry it off and bag it back up again.
1: Plenty of opportunities for geothermal energy around your neck of the woods, isn't there?
0: Certainly is. To see the power generators making good use of that.
1: Good, and given the fuel and fertiliser crisis we're in at the moment, it's always, we love to see something sustainable. So thank you so much for your time today, John. I really appreciate it.
0: Erin, I'll be disappointed if you don't ring me when you're in Taupō or passing through.
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7: Ain't no need to complicate it, we both know that's overrated, we've been there.
8: The North Island and New Zealand Sheepdog Trial Championships are underway in Hawke's Bay this week. One of the competitors is also an award-winning youngish farmer, I guess you could say. Mitchell Hoare joins us now. Mitchell, welcome into the Rural Roundup.
9: Thank you, Aaron. Pleased to be here.
8: So you're running three dogs this week, two heading dogs and one Huntaway, Bronc, Queen and Breeze. How are those courses going?
9: Awesome. Yeah, no, the Hawke's Bay have done an incredible job of presenting the courses this year, and we've got a beautiful sunshine for the whole week. So, yeah, no complaints.
8: Now, tell us about the courses. How have you been running? You said you're on the leaderboard just before.
9: So I've had basically each dog gets two goes, one go on each course. So I have had a turn with one course with each dog so far, and I'm on the leaderboard for the shorty.
8: Well, congratulations. Still 150 competitors or so to go, isn't there?
9: Yeah, it's a pretty cruel sport, so we just got to sit there and see how long it lasts, but it's all good fun, and yeah, still got another couple of cracks, so we'll see how we go.
8: Well, good on you. So you needed 6 points to qualify for the New Zealand champs, is that right?
9: Yeah, that's right, yep. So 6 for the New Zealand and 5 for an Ireland. So yeah, a win at a local club trial will give you 5 points. So you basically need a win and a fifth to qualify. So it can be a challenge some years.
8: And how old are your dogs?
9: Various ages. Queen, who I've on the leaderboard with, she's actually only about 4.5, so she's sort of a bit of an up-and-comer, really. And then I've got an older dog that's sort of been my go-to for the last few years, but she's sort of getting on a bit now. I think she might be 9, and then I've got another young Huntaway that's going all right. So yeah,
8: oh, good job.
9: It's, 5 or 6 is sort of their prime, really. Some of these hills are pretty big. I'm sort of feeling sorry for her when I'm going to send old Breeze up that Longhead shortly.
8: Yeah, but they'd be used to hills in the King Country, though, wouldn't they?
9: Yeah, I suppose you always look after the old dog, and you make the young ones do all the hard work.
8: Bit of favouritism going on. Mitchell, you're a busy man. You're a father of two. You run a farm. You have shares in the family native plant nursery, Te Tawai, which sells about 30,000 seedlings a year. Is that correct?
9: Yeah, we sort of ramped it up a little bit the last couple of years. I think we're up to about 45,000 this year, predominantly. You're just regen natives. And thankfully this year, just with a little bit of cash flow around in the farming game, pretty much everything's pre-sold. So, yeah, it's been a good season, and farmers are starting to put some of their profits towards those riparian plantings.
8: Well, that's good. And you also have a new agricultural drone venture as well, King Country Ag Drones. Tell us about that, and how did you get into it?
9: Yeah, oh, it's sort of just a bit of a side hustle, I suppose, an expensive hobby perhaps. But me and a friend basically just kind of got chatting about it over a beer one time and thought that it could be hard case to have a crack at, and we could see a gap in the market, and we were both kind of looking for something outside of farming to keep our brains ticking over. So, yeah, we sort of did a bit of research on it and talked to some different people and pretty quickly realised that, you know, if we did it properly, that there's definitely sort of money to be made in it. And so, yeah, it's been the last nearly 12 months we've been operating King Country Ag Drones, and a lot of trials and tribulations, but, yeah, a lot of happy customers too. So it's been cool, yeah, watch this space.
8: All the world's problems are solved over a beer, aren't they? But there would have been a lot of expenses and hurdles to jump through with the Civil Aviation Authority as well to get up and running. What kind of training did you guys need to get into it?
9: Yeah, there is quite a few hurdles to jump through. There's chemical courses, there's health and safety courses, there's obviously drone flying courses, a lot of aviation rules and regulations that you've got to learn. It's a whole lot of airspace rules and things. So, you know, believe it or not, there is quite a bit of study involved, which for just any old farmer can be a bit daunting. But we were lucky enough to have each other to sort of bounce ideas off and keep each other honest. So it's probably cost the best part of 150 grand, I would say, to get ourselves set up. It's been expensive exercise, but it's working out.
8: Well, that's good. Quite a bit of an investment to go into it, but as long as it's paying off. Tell us about how the drones work. So they're pretty low to the ground. They kind of have directed applications, don't they? So there's less sort of spray drift. Are they better than traditional applications like tractors, spraying rigs, trucks, all that kind of stuff?
9: Yeah, I wouldn't say they're better or worse. They're just another tool in the toolbox, right? Like there's certainly areas where we get jobs coming all the time that we think, you know, actually we can actually recommend people, you're probably better off to get it in these conditions and the job that you're saying you price per hectare, you're going to work out a lot cheaper to use a helicopter or use a tractor. We would like to think that we just slot in somewhere in between, basically, if the ground's too heavy to be putting heavy equipment on, or if the area is too small or too sensitive or too hazardous for a helicopter. Then that's sort of where we're fitting in. So it's such an adaptable machine. What we have, we can be doing 70 kilos is our max sort of payload. So we can lift 70 kilos of, say, urea and be pumping out a hectare of urea fertilizer in a couple of minutes and be doing a few loads per battery set. Or we can be right down low to the ground, 3 metres off the ground, really getting direct spraying applications, spraying out paddocks or crop spraying. It's just honestly the jobs are endless.
8: Now, I have heard a bit of a rumour that you did crash one. Is that true?
9: Oh, I cannot confirm nor deny.
8: So a lot of flying training is needed.
9: Yeah, I think the trials and tribulations was any drone pilot that says they haven't had at least one whoopsie is definitely lying. But it's not a job for the faint-hearted.
8: Yeah, absolutely. And you are a bit of a slave to the weather with drones, aren't you? So you'd need quite a bit of sunshine, not a whole lot of wind.
9: Yeah, the wind is definitely in certain times of the year, in the springtime and that, it's certainly a bit of a pain. But we just work around what we can, and if you're if you've got a window, you've just got to make the most of it. There's a whole lot of stuff that goes into that, but planning your weeks and that sort of thing. But yeah, it's just another challenge I need. I think it would be a better side hustle, would be an inside job or something where it's raining, you can do that. And then, when it's fine, you can be spraying.
8: So all of this is, you know, you trying to build equity for farm ownership, isn't it? So what's your messages to other young sheep and beef farmers in your boat?
9: I think you just got to think outside the square, really, eh? Like, the money in farming now is pretty phenomenal. I mean, anyone who tells you otherwise is lying. So there could be an argument to say that your time is actually a lot more valuable on the farm at the moment than it sort of ever has been. But, you know, we're going to be riding that cycle, and who knows what it's going to look like in another 5 years. So if you're sort of positioned to be able to be making a proportion of your income at least outside the farm gate, then I think, that will certainly help set you in good stead to getting some equity behind you.
8: Yeah, great prices at the moment. A lot of happy farmers around the country. There it is. Thank you so much for your time, Mitchell. I really appreciate it. That was Mitchell Hoare, who is competing at the New Zealand

0: England Sheepdog Trail Championships in Hawke's Bay. And coming up, we speak to the mayor of Taupo, John Fennell. He's a man who has risked his own life to save strangers many a times as a search and rescue pilot. In fact, he was the first pilot to initiate the service in 1984. And last week, he opened the new Search and Rescue Services Centre of Excellence in Taupo. Bit of a full circle moment and a privilege, he calls it, so stick around for that one.
1: Tune in for live commentary of the Broncos against the Dragons. Kick off 4 p.m. today. Thanks to our mates at SEN.
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3: 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A touch of genius.
4: 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Dennis Bergkamp!
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0: Welcome back into the Rural Roundup. If you're just tuning in, it's Fishing Friday. It's time for our weekly hunting and fishing yarns. We caught up with Ben Brown earlier at the start of the show to hear all about his adventures as a professional whitewater kayaker and New Zealand's first Red Bull sponsored athlete. Absolute legend, phenomenal.

0: phenomenal human being. You can listen to the full extended chat wherever you get your podcasts to hear more about that. But now we've got Ben Brown back on the show to talk all about his fishing brand, Built to Fish. Your love for the ocean and water runs in your blood. What sort of sparked the switch to fishing and creating content from kayaking?
1: I was just making some fishing videos just for my own enjoyment, and that they got noticed by a few people in the fishing industry. And at that time, there was a real gap in the market for someone bringing broadcast quality content to the online space. You know, these days you look on YouTube and the quality of people's content is outstanding. But at that time, you know, YouTube was very much a place for, you know, silly vlogs and stuff like that. And I was at a time in my life where, you know, the body was starting to hurt. I was getting a bit older. The fire was kind of going out to risk my life and spend so much time away from home. And I was sort of looking for an exit strategy. And, you know, Red Bull was really supportive. They sort of gave me a bit of a landing runway where they still kept me sponsored but weren't expecting as much of me. And it gave me a chance to really sink my teeth into the Built to Fish stuff and see if I could, you know, make it a viable career choice. And it became pretty obvious pretty quickly that, you know, while I was going to have to earn my stripes a little bit in the fishing industry, there was definitely a good opportunity there that was worth pursuing.
0: Your first marlin is your most memorable catch. Tell us about that one.
1: It's a funny one because, you know, people always ask me what my most memorable catch is. And whilst that was a very run-of-the-mill standard 90-kilo striped marlin, the reason it was the most memorable was because it completely altered my passion for fishing and where I wanted to take it. And off the back of that first marlin, you know, I've been all around the world chasing them. You know, it's easily my most favourite fish to target. You know, we've literally caught hundreds and hundreds of them since then. And it was just a... I, I

0: biggest marlin in the world, big black marlin that come in springtime. And, you know, it's a wild, remote environment, and, you know, the weather's often very rough. And, you know, the first time you see one of those sort of 1,000-pound marlin come up behind the boat, it's indescribable. You know, I'd seen pictures and seen mounts of them on the walls of fishing clubs, but, you know, the first time I was trying to film this one come up, the first time it came up, and the footage is terrible because I just put the camera down and stared at it. You know, it's like that Jurassic Park moment where Sam Neill turns the woman's head to look at the big dinosaurs. It felt exactly like that. But yeah, I mean, there's lots of great places. We're going back to Kona and on the big island of Hawaii in September to chase their blue marlin, and then next year we're off to west coast of Africa to Cape Verde to chase blue marlin there. So, you know, a lot of the stuff that I miss about kayaking, I get out of fishing, you know, and, you know, the camaraderie and going to exciting places and, you know, working with a crew towards a common goal. There's actually, you know, despite the fact that they're very different activities, they do share a lot of similarities in terms of the enjoyment that I get out of them.
1: Do you go fishing in a kayak often? Because, I mean, I feel like you'd be able to combine both of those passions.
0: You would think, and I thought the same thing, and I did try it, but what I found is I am not well enough organised to be able to successfully fish out of a kayak. You know, you've got to reach behind you and have rods behind you and do everything sitting on your bum. And, yeah, I tried it, and I found it incredibly frustrating, and it filled me with a lot of admiration for the guys that can do it successfully, because you've got a lot going on. And, yeah, I think I'll stick to the boat.
1: Yeah, okay, so we separate our two hobbies. I want to hear the story of your 28-pound snapper. You were soft baiting in horrendous conditions in the far north.
0: That's probably one of the most memorable fish too, actually. So we were doing an annual event that we do each year called the Just Another Fisherman Angler's Escape. On that particular day, it was gusting. I had a look at the Coast Guard Now casting report, and it was gusting 27 knots off Cape Karikari, so it was pretty borderline fishing conditions. And we thought, oh, we'll duck our noses out of the harbour and we'll catch a quick kawai, and then we can troll a kawai around in the harbour and try catch a kingfish and have a good time. So we shot out, like, literally a few hundred metres out of the harbour entrance. We found a school of kawai. I did a cast, and we were in about 12 metres of water, and I ripped my soft bait across the surface to try and catch a kawai, which is a pretty standard technique to try and target one, and hooked a fish, and it pulled way harder than I'd expect the kawai to fight. So I thought, oh, well, I must have got a little rat kingfish. We started to fight it. My friend Sweens was on the helm, and we chased this fish around, and about halfway through the fight, I said to him, man, if I didn't know any better, I'd say this is a snapper, but it can't possibly be, because it ate a lure off the surface in 12 metres that I was retrieving as fast as I could, just about. And we went, it dragged us through rocks and around an island and all sorts of things. And when that thing popped up, it was, we could not believe our eyes. It was one of the biggest snappers I've ever seen. And it had inhaled that soft bait right down into its gills. I ended up having to keep it, which was kind of unfortunate. But it now graces the wall of our beach house out at Kafia. And, I enjoy retelling that story because, yeah, that's the beauty of fishing. You'll, just when you think you've got it figured out, the ocean will surprise you.
1: A lot of the fish that you catch, you tag and release, don't you? Because your ethos is on fishing is that kind of the more people you can encourage into recreational sport fishing, the better it protects our fisheries.
0: Yeah. I mean, it's a bit of a paradox, I guess, I often say that the more people that go fishing and develop a love and connection to the ocean, I think the better off we'll be. And I get that argument a lot, that, you know, if I love marlin so much, how come I go out and target them? And I guess it is one of those great sort of, at the end of the day, it is a selfish pursuit. And, you know, I think if the marlin had the choice, they'd probably prefer not to get caught. But at the same time, you know, I've developed a love of the fish population as a whole in the ocean, that, you know, it's, you know, one of my greatest missions in life is to protect the fishery in the ocean. So I guess that is the strange paradox that hunters and fisher people have. And, you know, people that from the outside looking in, they probably think it's a, you know, a cruel pursuit and a cruel sport, but you know, at the end of the day,

0: I care about and know more about those fish in the ocean, and as a result, want to protect them. You know, last year we had an outstanding marlin season. We tagged and released 62 fish out of Carthia,
1: wow.
0: 62 striped marlin, and we kept precisely zero of them. My wife, she wound in 44 of them, little wee Mel. And, yeah, and, you know, I'll never begrudge anyone that wants to harvest a fish and you know, as long as they respect the catch and you know, treat it in a way that maintains the best eating qualities, that's their decision. But, yeah, our sort of ethos is to certainly catch and release the vast majority of the fish that we get.
1: Last sort of question, what would be your message to any athletes in New Zealand who are sort of getting into those fringe sports? What would be your messages to them to make it on the world stage?
0: I think the most important piece of advice I could give them is just to make sure they love what they do and the rest will follow. I get asked all the time by guys, you know, how do I get sponsored by Red Bull? How do I get sponsored by GoPro? And it's one of those things where you've just got to go out and make yourself undeniable, commit yourself to your craft, make sure

0: way, if you can separate yourself from the pack by, you know, making engaging content or footage of you doing something you love, then people will react and respond to that, and you know, that'll certainly be endearing to you. So, yeah, I think the one piece of advice is just to, yeah, make yourself undeniable and love what you do, and the rest will follow.
1: That is Ben Brown, New Zealand's first ever Red Bull-sponsored athlete, a whitewater kayaker, and also now running a fishing brand, Built to Fish. Thank you so much for your time, Ben. I really appreciate it.
0: Thank you. It was great talking to you.

0: games in a row and the Warriors are flying. A 30-12 win over the Dragons last week has the Waz sitting second on the ladder, but now comes their biggest challenge yet. It's first against second as the Warriors hit the road to take on the table-topping Panthers in a massive clash. Can the Warriors keep the streak alive? We've got you covered with all the action thanks to our mates at SEN. The Warriors against the Panthers. Kickoff 8:15 tonight, live right here on Sport Nation.
1: The stories behind the sport are just as big as the games themselves. 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
3: You're a very good morning, everyone. Welcome into Trots Talk on this King's Birthday weekend. Hope it's going well for you. Plenty of information coming your way. What have we got coming up on the show for you? Very shortly, we'll catch up with Lynn Neal, along with her husband, Andrew. They train out of their Cambridge base, and they won one of the Metro Finals with their trotter Two Franks on Friday nights. We'll have a chat to Lynn about that and how many horses they're doing these days. And, of course, wind back the clock to them winning an Auckland Cup about 25-odd years ago with Flight South. So we'll have a chat to her about that. Richard Bromley will give us an update from the speed capital that is Ashburton. It is Helen Pope Memorial 2-year-old Filly Stakes Day there. They've also got the Winter Cup, and they've got a free-for-all down there too. So pretty good program there. So we'll get Richard's insight. Speaking of that program, our Southern Person segment today will include Carter Dalgetty, who has a strong book. Andy has a strong book at Invercargill on Monday as well, so we'll have a chat to him about that. Sam Otley with her drives today, including Seaside Croft, which takes its place in the other feature from Ashburton, the three-year-old Rural Business Accountants Championship there. Pretty smart performance first up by Seaside Croft, so we'll have to chat to Sam about that. Brad Steele, the big announcement this week, the former CEO of Harness Racing New Zealand, now going to be the CEO of the Auckland Trotting Club. Heck of an interesting chat. That'll be about 9:30, so we'll have a chat to Brad about that, and we'll wrap it all up with Two Reins, One Brain. It'll make a reappearance. Robbie will put together a multi for you today. Overnight, Harness Racing-wise, Albion Park, where the Constellations Carnival is not too far away. We saw a domination, if you like, from Chantel Turpin and Pete McMullen. They had a tremendous night at the office. Not only was it the return of their star pacer, the Janitor, who took out the Avonover Open, pretty much the start of the Constellations, 153.2, the mile rate for the Janitor. He's a very good horse, as we know. Got to see him at Cambridge and winning the mile there. He's now 19 from 34, the son of Always Be Mickey. They had, it was a finals night for them, Cupid Breeders Classic Finals night, and they had a number of wins on the program, including after the Janitor won. They won with Stripes, who looks a pretty smart sort of three-year-old filly in a 53.1 mile rate. And they also won with Shine Like Me in the two-year-old filly section. Out of the Nutrien finals, the most significant there from the Riverina Paceway, formerly Wagga, of course, the Wagga Harness Racing Club, Hollywood Strip, made it 11 from 12 and went 153. Those brought to you by Garrards. Go to horseandhound.com.au if you want to buy anything from there. See what they've got on offer. Back to Friday night. Listen live on sportnation.nz. Metro Trotters final, and it went like this.
4: Two Franks onto the turn. I think there's only one danger, and it's Crazy. Three-length Santa Pazzi ends up. Memories getting right to the outside. Running home well is Mad Mary. It's Two Franks. He must be on tired legs, but he's still got a buffer of four. Crazy's trying hard. Mad Mary's a place chance. Santa Pazzi ends up. Two Franks. Well, he found the front tonight, and this is what this horse can do, and he's going to run some time as well. 2:44. 44.9 to beat Crazy. Now, Santa Pazienza, I say,
3: so a dominant performance by Two Franks made it win five at just start 26. Is owned, co-trained, and driven by Lynn Neal, who's kindly made some time available to us on the Sunday morning. Very good morning to you, Lynn.
5: Yeah, good morning to you too, Greg.
3: Congratulations. A trotter that has immense ability, frustrating at times, I'm sure, but the right Two Franks turned up on Friday night, and that was a pretty dominant performance in a very good time.
5: It was, Greg, yeah. I think Brittany hit it on the head when we were, Andrew and I were listening to things last night. Yes, he drew the middle of the front, had been 2 weeks

0: before in the heat. He wasn't very nice to Frank's turn up. He was a bit on the crank, and I couldn't let him run out the gate. He had his head turned round and everything. So hence he got back in the field and then was parked and like on a really hard pace. But yeah, he had another run under his belt. We tried to put him into the get a penalty free one, but everything went wrong. But that run probably took the edge off him a little bit, and the right frame of mind turned up on Friday night.
1: Yeah, and he took his career earnings, and terrific, these Metro finals, past $50,000. Is it just a maturity thing? Because, of course, he's out of Teacher's Pride, which is the Frank Weaver breed. And I think at the back end of Teacher's Pride career, you guys might have even trained her.
0: Well, actually, she was at the start, she was trained out of our barn, our really good friend, Sam Pluck, whom, when we moved to the North Island, we actually took over Sam's barn. And he was originally from Mackay. And he leased her off Frank, and he won the first, I think, three races with her, trained by him out of our barn. So then she went back to Frank, and then we trained for a little while. So I bought him as a weanling at the weanling sale, but she's Frank's breed, but not as good breed. She's by Evander's Gold, who was, Frank's good breed. And my dad actually stood Evander's Gold at the stud, so hence the name Two Franks. He's actually named after Dad and Frank Weaver.
1: Yeah, Frank Bevington, of course, your dad. Gee, that's a great story. There's always a story behind a horse, isn't there? And I didn't know any of that, but now that I do know, what a cool horse to have in your barn.
0: Well, it is, and he will get better with time. He's had a few soundness issues, and to be fair, right-handed isn't his way of going, hence why, if I can, put a bit of a buffer on them around the final corner, which he doesn't trot great. It's always nice. He can get round there, and then he's a very strong horse that he can trot time, and that's why I think he will go a long way. But he's still, he's not perfect yet, and I'm not saying that we've fixed him, but it was just such an exciting race to win. You've got to win one of those every now and then to make it worthwhile, really.
1: Yeah, absolutely. That's just a second win at Alexandra Park. Those couple of placings he's had have been behind Final Approach, so the fact that it's not his preferred way of going, I think it's a real credit to you and Andrew to get him to do that, and now to have gone past 50,000 is a tremendous effort. What do you do with him now? Like you say, you win one of these, it allows you to pick and choose where you go next. He goes up to a 45, rating 45, I assume, and that means he'll still be competitive in whatever he lines up in.
0: Yeah, it's right. Well, like, because he's been there before, and because he's been naughty, he's lost those points. So I think what we'll do now, there's another finals, heats and finals from a stand coming up in a couple of weeks. We'll go and look at that, because we've got to, even though he's won from a stand and he has performed at Alexandra Park from a stand, that's something, a box we have to tick. So I'll probably do that. Then Andrew and I are actually going on holiday, so he'll go to the paddock. He'll go to the paddock at the end of June, like most of our ones. That's what we'll head for with him now.
1: All right. What sort of numbers are you guys doing? And good luck to you going away on holiday. Pretty good time of year to be doing that. So what are the Andrew and Lynn Neal barn? What does it look like on a normal sort of training month, if you like? How many would you have in work?
0: Well, we sort of do 10 most of the time, Greg. The way the racing is in the North Island, you have to keep those old hard hitters banging around, because that's what they cater for. So we've always got, Claude's and that in work, and then we always try to have, at least two to three of the young ones coming through. We sort of graduate, there'll be two in and then two out. We have purchased some nice yearlings and weanlings over the last couple of years. So, you've just got to keep, putting them through, and we're pretty happy with what we've got.
1: Yep, absolutely. You should be. I want to hark back 25 years. It's actually going to be 26. Flight South winning the Auckland Cup, the crowning glory, if you like, of your barn in so many ways. But I guess with the controversy around the passing lane on Friday night, it brought back a couple of memories, not only for you guys, but certainly for me as well, with Flight South winning that 2000 Auckland Cup. And gee, those were the days, Lynn.

0: What did she pay? 100 to 1?
1: Yeah, I think $108 or something like that. But I remember sitting in the stand with Hayden Cullen. He was working for us at the time, and Hayden and I are watching it, and I said, gee, Hayden, we're going to run third in the Auckland Cup. And he says, no, no, Lynn, we're going to win it. And it was just, yeah, it was amazing. The passing lane thing, yeah, that's, yeah, it's come back to haunt everybody a little bit. It's, yeah, watching those things, it's, yeah, it's really hard one to comment on, really, from the other night.
0: Let's get a take on it from you, because essentially the pylons were put in for a safety reason. The hub rail was dangerous, and you know, we saw a number of pretty ordinary accidents. But essentially the pylons are there to act as where the hub rail would have been. So therefore, if you go inside it, surely that means you're gaining an advantage. And we also know at Alexandra Park that from the top of the straight to the winning post, it goes from about 20 metres wide to about 18. So you lose about 2 metres and it narrows down. Therefore, the rights are to the horse that has the trail and gets to the lane first, correct me if I'm wrong, and if someone else tries to go in there and gets pushed over the markers, surely they've gained an advantage.
1: It's a hard one, because does the horse that's in front, does he keep a straight line? You know, that's all on a perfect day, yes, he does keep a straight line. There's no room for you to go in there. You shouldn't go in there. But a lot of the time, horses run out under pressure, and they do. And, you know, you'll go in there and you'll know the horse is running out. You can see, and sometimes they straighten them up, pull them back down on you. If there was a running rail there, well, I guess you'll bang off it and bang the other horse out. It's a really hard one, Greg. Like the other night, they were two different situations. Harry, there wasn't room, obviously, but the other one, it looks hard for the public to see that, and you know, with what happened in the South Island, it's a real hard one, and really, it hasn't happened for a long time.
0: No, and it certainly happened back-to-back races, so it was quite a unique situation to be on air with, I can assure you of that. I won't ask you to comment any further, Lynn, but with fear of getting you into trouble, so we'll let you go on this Sunday morning, but really appreciate you coming on, talking to us about Two Franks win in the Metro Final. Congratulations to you and Andrew. Enjoy your holiday, and we'll look forward to seeing what he can do when he comes back in the next round of heats and finals, but in the new season as well.
1: Okay, thanks, Greg.
0: Excellent. Not the new season, because, of course, the season runs from the start of January to December now. But we appreciate Lynn coming on. Two Franks taking out that Metro Final. The other one taken out by Mama's Wish, who was driven by Harrison Orange. Right, we need to get to Richard Bromley, because he is at Ashburton. He's a busy man. He's taking his time to give us an insight into what he likes today. Hello, Richard.
2: Good morning, Greg. How are you, sir?
0: Yeah, excellent, mate. I know you're flat out. You've got 10 race program there today, and you've got some pretty handy sort of races. Obviously, the Helen Pope for the fillies is at stakes level. You've got the Champion Stakes for the three-year-olds, the Winter Cup, but also a new race, the free-for-all, where you've got 7 runners in it. So you must be pretty pleased with that.
2: Yeah, the field's come up pretty good. Even though the quantity might not be there, the quality is definitely there. So that middle program this afternoon will be worth watching. So some good races here this afternoon.
0: All right, you've got the Helen Pope, named after the First Lady, I always used to call her, of harness racing. Just the 5th running of this event. First one was won by Millwood Nike. So you've got a pretty good benchmark to start with there. Nella Keenan and Beware the Storm are where the punter's gone. Where's Richard Bromley going?
2: I think Nella Keenan would be very, very hard to beat. Those two bridesmaids' efforts, first two times the races, sort of say she's got a bit of ability. So I think the Ricky May, Stephen Reed combination would be very, very tough to beat. So I'm with the favourites. I think Nella Keenan can win the Helen Pope. As you say, she was a great lady. Helen, she's always greeted with a smile. She was just a beaut lady to deal with, and she was always positive. So we lost her this time last year. So it's great that the race is named in her honour. So the family will be here. So Nella Keenan for the Helen Pope Memorial.
0: All right, excellent. What about the 3-year-old race? Stumbling In's the favour. We're going to talk to Carter Delgetty very shortly. I think Freeze Frame's a massive chance. Very good run last time in the size final. Wouldn't need to lift much off that and gets a barrier draw. Where are you in the Champion Stakes?
2: I do like Freeze Frame, but I have got a soft spot for Brucey by the Seaside. I know Stephen Boyd rates his horse immensely. It's got a good draw. If things go his way this afternoon, he's a very good each-way bet. We know he won his maiden very, very well, and he could have done the easy way. He could have gone to the

0: Ann Thompson final, but he decided to take on the big three-year-olds, and he's been running some good races. So at value, to probably run in three, Brucey by the Seaside behind Freeze Frame. There's my same race multi. Freeze Frame probably top two, and Brucey by the Seaside top three, top four. It's a, I think it's a good each-way bet this afternoon, the one.
1: All right, 11s and $2.15 for Brucey by the Seaside. What about in the Winter Cup today? A couple of scratchings, but what do you like in that?
0: The Winter Cup is race 8 on the card. As you say, a couple of scratching. Captain Cool's been racing very, very good as of late. Be hard to beat. Spirit Down Under's been finding the line well in the last couple of starts, so I'm going with that. Spirit Down Under, Olivia Thornley for Regan Toll. We know it's got the belief. Of course, won Cup Day last year. Brings that form to this race here. I think it'll be very, very tough to beat. Number 5, Spirit Down Under.
1: Excellent. And the Rakaia Seed Cleaning Free For All, $25,000, $1,700. They should rip round Ashburton in that one.
0: Absolutely. I know Sideshow Bruce is the warm water. $1.45, I think the money is. You've got to respect Renegade. No, it's fresh up. Did trial when I saw it trialed here, probably about 3 or 4 weeks ago. Did trial very, very well. And another trial under its belt. Expect a bold showing from that fresh up. But as you say, Sideshow Bruce will take all sorts of beating. But do have Renegade in your same race multis.
1: All right. Excellent, Richard. We'll let you go, mate. Thanks for your time. What are we expecting weather-wise? Pretty warm in Canterbury, is it not?
0: Very, very warm. The funny thing is, driving down here this morning, very, very warm. It's getting on course. The wind has picked up. Just dealing with the TAB staff, just a bit of precautions there. But the wind has picked up. It's supposed to die down, but it's warm. It's about 18, 19 degrees already. They're expecting 2021, so conditions will be spot on for some quick racing this afternoon.
1: Good on you, Richard. Thanks for your time, mate. Have fun out down there.
0: Thanks, Greg. Thanks, mate.
1: Excellent. There is Richard Bromley out of the speed capital of harness racing in the south, Ashburton. One of the quicker tracks, certainly in the Canterbury region, that is for sure. Short break for us on Trot's Talk, brought to you by HRNZ. 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We've got Sam Otley and Carter Dalgetty to come in the next bit.
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0: Yes, welcome into our Southern Person segment, one of my favourite people in harness racing. She's always smiling, Samantha Ottley. She joins us on the line. Very good morning to you, Sam.
1: Oh, good morning, Greg. You're one of my favourite too.
0: Ah, excellent. Always great having a chat to you, particularly around a race day where I think you can win a couple of races. We'll get straight into it, Samantha. Want to play a game in race number three. Has won her only start over the 1,700 metres. I can't see any reason on this track. Sorry, she's won her only race on this track. This one's over the 1,700 metres. Racing really well. Good run at Timaru. A lot of ticks there for her today.
1: Yeah, that's right. She does tick a lot of boxes. We just need no bad luck. And, you know, she should be a good show. You know, she's racing in strong company at Addington. And last start was good. She just got held up at a crucial time. But, you know, she was probably in front sort of three strides past the post. So we just need that ounce of luck. And hopefully, you know, she's a good show.
0: Yep, she's equal favourite, 5.50 alongside Flying Dreams, who had a pretty torrid race at Timaru herself. Blazing Knuckles in race number four, even with the scratching of Showcase, it's not going to be easy from out there for her.
1: No, I was actually really pleased with her last start. You know, she got back and then behind some that were stopping, and she actually hit the line good. But like you say, the draw hurts, and with a pretty smart one and Cherish Me drawing three, yeah, it does make things a little bit tough.
0: Yeah, it does, but she's doing a very good job. Blazing Knuckles up over $64,000 now, the winner of four of her 28. Of course, also trained by Mark Jones. Let's go to to race number five, and All Talk, who is a first starter out of Real Talk. I think she won seven or eight races. Two-year-old filly having her first start. This is in the Helen Pope, so you're taking on a Group 3 race. Like the way she's trialled. Talk to me about her. She led that latest trial at Rangiora, it was. Fought on really strongly, 57-7. What do you make of this daughter of Better's Delight?
1: Yeah, she's sort of improving every time we take her off the place, Greg. Like you say, it's a big ask first up, but you know, Mark wouldn't have put her in there if he didn't think that she was up to it. But again, we've got a draw that hurts. But on her trials, if she, you know, she's got to step up again. But you know, like I say, she has been every time we've taken her off the place, which has been real pleasing and been a typical Better's Delight. I think she'll do that again today. But like you say, it's going to be hard with obviously there's a few smart ones there, but. I'd say whatever she does today, she will improve on. But, yeah, I don't think she'll disgrace herself, that's for sure.
0: All right, she might be one to absolutely follow All Talk. She's around about $23. Samantha, Seaside Croft, in fact, any horse that goes to Rangiora first up in a campaign, they simply don't do what this fella did last time. Talk me through the build-up towards that race and just the feel that he gave you. I know you guys have always rated him. He's now the winner of three of five, but you can't come wide at Rangiora and pick them up and drop them. And I know it's a different level today, but that was a heck of a performance.

0: Like going into that, he had a couple of nice trials leading up to that race. You know, we just passed him from the stand and then another one from the mobile. And, yeah, going into that, Mark just said to me, you know, just... You know, he's fresh up for a long time, so just driving for a sit and one run at them. But, yeah, like you say, it was a big effort. You know, not you don't see many horses do that around Rangiora. You know, like when he got a little bit keen, and I thought, when I go, I'm going to have to go and hit them with speed. But, gosh, he got up to them pretty quick around the bend, and I thought, you know, to be fair, he could have peaked on the run, but he sort of actually knocked off a little bit more so when he actually hit the front. So, yeah, really, really pleasing. But it's a different ball game again today. You know, we're up against some big boys that have, you know, had a bit of racing and, you know, hardened racing against the good ones. So it'll be interesting to see where he sort of is at with these ones today.
1: You haven't had much fun. You run over a cat or something. What's happened to these barrier draws for you? you haven't had much luck today, have you?
0: Outside of the gate and 90% of them. So, yeah, no, I've upset someone, that's for sure.
1: Yeah, absolutely. Okay, what's the best each-way chance for you today, Samantha?
0: Oh, I think it's a little bit of a hoodoo sometimes coming on here for a start, Greg, and you've said I could win a couple. So I don't actually want to tip any of them. I just want to say that I've got sort of a nice, you know, book on paper, and let's just hope that I have an ounce of luck and I can get one home.
1: All right, I'm gonna say it's want to play a game. So if it doesn't go any good, it's my fault. Hey, thanks for your time as always, Sam. Good luck today.
0: Thanks. Cheers. Thanks for that, Greg.
1: Excellent stuff. There she is, Samantha Rotley. I wouldn't dare talk to her about the fact that she's on 947 and she's honing in on that 1,000 wins. We'll leave that for another day. Don't want to put any pressure on at this stage. Carter Dalgetty's on the line. Very good morning to you, Carter.
2: Sure, Greg.
1: Yeah, busy old couple of days for you. Full book at Invercargill, I think, when I had a look last night, being on Monday. But you come to a track that you've had pretty good success at, Ashburton. Must be one of your more favourite tracks in terms of where you drive.
2: Yes, it is, Greg. I like this big, roomy track. This day has always been quite kind to myself and the stable, so hopefully we can do it again.
1: Let's get into the feature races, and we'll start with the Helen Pope, which is for the two-year-old fillies. You won it last year with Queen's Gambit. You've got Devil Woman, who's a beautifully bred daughter of Always Be Mickey and Dizzy Miss Lizzie. Won on debut at Winton. What did you make of the last start performance behind race rival Beware the Storm?
2: Yeah, I was a touch disappointed with her last start. I thought she would have finished the race off a lot better. So luckily we found something a wee bit off with her and we've worked on it. So I think she should go a lot better today.
1: All right, she is currently an $8 chance, or she was. Actually out to $11 now. So you're thinking top three, top four chance at least?
2: Yeah, I'll probably fly out the gate as quick as I can, and then it looks logical to take a trail on one of the two favourites, whichever one is the first one there. So ideally we'll do that and get every chance up the lane.
1: Move on to the Champion Stakes for the three-year-olds. There was a bit to like about Freeze Frame. That was more like the right Freeze Frame, and you finally get a barrier draw with him. I wrote them down, Carter. 6, 6, 8 and a couple of 11s. He hasn't had a lot of fun, and it's always been at the top level too.
2: Yeah, that's right. This is so... the good thing about him is he hasn't really had a killer sort of run this time, and he's only really got back and sprinted home. So I think coming into this race, probably, you know, the last one of his campaign, that should hold him in good stead. But yeah, looks like his race to sort of have a real crack in.
1: Right, he's had just the one start at Ashburton, and it was a winning one. It was over the 1,700, and you broke 2 minutes in the overall time there. That was winning a size stakes heat. So he likes the place, and therefore he's going to be very hard to beat. What about Sinatra? Takes his place in the free-for-all. Great run in the Country Cup's final. Addington's his track, but he's just a genuinely very good horse, isn't he?
2: He's such a cool horse, this guy. I love driving him, and just because he tries so hard, he's very rarely out of the money. So I think dropping back to a sprint distance, being off a level mark with them all this today, I think he's actually quite over the odds here, I think.
1: Yep, he's around about $11, so he's at terrific money. Let's check that and see if he hasn't gone out as well, because

0: He takes his place in race number 9, and oh, he's come in. $8.50, the price for him. Earlier in the day, just Charlie's long odds in the first. La Contra in race number 2.
1: Yeah, he's put a couple, putting, you know, not a bad form on. You know, I thought he was Timaru last week. He does actually go quite good in front. He won there at Addington a few weeks ago, so I'll probably use his gate speed and catch me if you can tactics.
0: Cherish Me, living up to her breeding out of the brilliant race mare Adore Me. Actually, the Kenny showed me a photo. She had quite a bad injury, didn't she?
1: Oh, yeah. She's got a hell of a story, this filly, and she's actually lucky to be alive, let alone be at the races. So every sort of start is a blessing with her. So she's taken a long time to get here, but, yeah, she's still working. And if she carries on, we probably won't see the best of her still for a while, I don't think.
0: Right, she beat Crunched its last two starts, came out and won at Addington on Friday night. Nice barrier draw, money's come for a $3.60 into a $1.95. The stable have the Queen's Gambit, who won the Helen Pope this day last year, as I mentioned before, in the race as well. Where's she sort of at, Carter?
1: Yeah, the Queen's Gambit, she hasn't had sort of a very ideal prep this time. She was sort of got a bad run in the Southland Oaks, and then she made a break last week at Addington, so nothing's really gone her way. But Ashburton's a track that we thought she's obviously won very well on, and we have targeted this race for her, so I'm expecting an improved performance.
0: Best of your chances today, do you think, at Ashburton?
1: I'd probably go Franco Sinatra, top two or top three, even if not a win. He was outstanding, only beaten by a seriously good horse, that's tough. And I know there's some good ones in here, but he's so fit and he'll love the sprint trip.
0: All right, that's today. What about tomorrow, Invercargill, that full book, without trying to put you on the spot? Atula is a starter for your mum and dad. You've got multiple chances on the day. Can you pick one out for us that the punters could follow into tomorrow?
1: Oh, probably one that rings a bell. I don't know, he's either a gem or a nightmare, this horse, Raka Turbo. He's run so many placings, but I think tomorrow the race might work out a little bit better for him. So he's sure on the second row, but he'd be better chasing him. So he's probably one that sure will win.
0: All right, race 3, number 11, tomorrow out of Invercargill. Raka Turbo, currently $4.60 and $1.65. Hey, thanks, Carter, for your time. Looks a pretty strong book today. We wish you all the very best.
1: Thanks, Greg. We'll give it a good go.
0: Excellent. Carter Dalgetty, in good form, of course, won a couple of races at Addington on Friday night. Joyride back in winning form. And Moss Turt, who just keeps on winning, or certainly running great races anyway. We'll take a short break here on Trot's Talk. It is brought to you by HRNZ. On the other side, stick with us, the ex-Harness Racing New Zealand CEO and now appointed ATC new CEO, Brad Steele, will join us.
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0: Welcome back into Trot's Talk. Yes, brought to you by HRNZ. Gee, I used to have to say that a lot because the bloke that's about to join us on the line was the boss. He's no longer there, but he's the boss of another joint, the Auckland Trotting Club, where he's about to become that. Very good morning to you, Brad.
13: Morning, Greg. Greetings from sunny Queensland.
0: Yeah, look, great to have a catch-up with you. We probably should have done this post your time at HRNZ, but, well, one door closes, another one's opened. As we've found out this week, you're going to be heading up Harness Headquarters in the north.
13: Yeah, look, I'm incredibly excited by it, Greg, and I guess the ATC role, the Auckland Trotting Club role, is fundamentally different in scope and structure to the one that I previously had, but it really offers a great chance for me to utilise, you know, my banking skills to try and help the club, and I guess sometimes career decisions, you know, really about fit timing and where you believe you can create the greatest impact. And I think, you know, I believe that this is one of those opportunities.
0: And that is the key word, isn't it? Opportunity. That's exactly how you see this, because we know the challenges that the Auckland Trotting Club have faced over the last, well, it feels like decade, but it's certainly over the last 5 years. The development that went bust with Can-Am, that was an unavoidable situation that was not the club's fault at all. Obviously, that company going into receivership. But I think we had on the box seat on Tuesday night, Michael Guerin explained exactly where things are at, $77 million in debt, the opportunity to break up the Franklin Trotting Centre, which I'll get to in a moment, and sell some property there at the track, could see you get out of this. And I know you haven't got your feet under the table yet, but knowing who you are, you would have some insight into what's potentially going to unfold.
13: Yeah, look, Greg, and probably in my previous role, I had some insights as well, but I'm certainly getting more insights as time goes on. And yeah, look, there are definitely opportunities, but I think, you know, we are certainly running out of runway in terms of getting that debt cleared, and I think, you know, within the next 12 months, we've really got to have a really clear pathway to get that debt cleared. I think it's around that $400,000 per month in interest. And obviously the bank's working very closely with the club and controlling a lot of things, and we can't afford to have any surprises to the bank. So, you know, at $400,000 a month, and we're in a market where we've got rising interest rates, which then means, you know, that potentially that interest bill continues to increase. So we do need to make sure that this year and the next 12 months, a very clear pathway to get that debt reduced so that then we can rebuild the club, because it does have great income sources that we need to protect as well and be able to reinvest down the track. But importantly, yep, the debt's got to go. It is around that $77 million, and the club is working with a number of people at the moment to see how we actually can once and for all get that debt cleared out.
0: Now, you know as well as anybody one of the major fundamental issues in the North is horse numbers. The instant reaction to the sale of Franklin would be, well, where the heck are they going to be trained from now? You've moved from an HRNZ role to a club role. Whose responsibility is it to provide a facility to allow that to happen? Because the numbers are a challenge now, and there are a number of trainers that use Franklin as their base.
13: Yeah, Greg, look, I think it's going to be a number of stakeholders that are going to need to work together on this. The club certainly has, you know, large responsibility, and we'll work with Harness Racing New Zealand. And as you know, the environment in New Zealand racing-wise is going to evolve over the next period of time. And out of that, I'm hoping there will be opportunities. But, you know, from what people are telling me, there's still a large number of opportunities for people to operate out of different facilities in the North Island, which, you know, in the meantime may not be ideal in the absence of having a centralised training facility. But one of the options could be, if we get to it, that, you know, we have to establish like a register of available, you know, facilities that people could look to pick up in the interim until a long-term solution is found for, you know, a centralised training centre, which is absolutely paramount. To your point before about getting increased horses, you know, we do need to have a fit-for-purpose training facility. But if that's not going to be possible for, you know, the short to medium term, well, then we need to come up with an alternative for the trainers. But we also do need to make sure that longer-term plan is worked on as well, and that's going to take a number of stakeholders. And I guess, as I said before, Greg, there's just a little bit of complexity around how things are going to play out in the next 12 to 18 months with a number of bits of work that have been put together behind the scenes.
0: Yeah, look, you mentioned some of the significant stakeholders, and some of the biggest ones are involved there. Woodlands, Brecon's, you know, there's some big operations that rely on Northern Harness Racing. Is it a case of sitting down with those types of people, obviously headed up by the Auckland Trotting Club? Cambridge have to be involved in that to a lesser extent, Manawa too. It's imperative that you sit around the table and come up with a plan to maintain the relevance of harness racing in the North Island.
13: Yeah, Greg, spot on. And look, I've been giving a bit of thought in the last few days, and I have reached out to a few stakeholders, and I think, you know, and I did speak to the chairman of the ATC around perhaps having a North Island harness racing summit where we can get a number of people in a room, and we understand what the challenges are in the North Island, but what we probably need to have is an understanding on the solutions. And I think getting the right people in the room, and as you said, there are a number of, you know, major investors that operate in the North Island. And I think, you know, the other thing is, it's not just a North Island opportunity, it's also, I think, to grow ownership in New Zealand, which we absolutely need to. The scale is going to come from the North Island, so if we're going to find more buyers for our yearling sales, my view is it's got to come from the North Island. That's where the scale is. When you've got two-thirds of your population living up there, that seems to be the greatest opportunity. So I think that's where we need more owners, which will create that ownership demand, which will get more horses. And ideally, what I'd like to see happen is when there are horses for sale in the South Island, they're picked up by North Island buyers rather than, you know, be shipped off to Australia.
0: Yep, makes very good sense. You're walking into an establishment that has a heck of a lot of history, Alexandra Park and the Auckland Trotting Club. That must excite you.
13: Yeah, it does, Greg. I was actually doing a bit of research the other day, and to my surprise, I mean, the club's been going for over 130 years, so lots of history. I think 1890 is when it got first established, so lots of history there. And and I hope that we'd be working to try and preserve and build on that. So lots of history, and as I said, I see that the challenges are equally the same as the

0: opportunities that that are presented for the North Island.
1: When do you start, Brad? When do things kick off for you?
0: Yeah, look, when I left Harness Racing New Zealand, Greg, I did say I need to spend some time with my wife, and I certainly am doing that now, and I've got a couple of months. So 3rd of August is when I arrive at the office. So I've still got a couple of months to go, in keeping with, as I said, my need to spend some more time with my wife before I head back.
1: All right. The big smoke, eh? Well, it's not really the big smoke compared to where you are in Queensland, but you're not too far away from the Constellation, so you'll be able to take in that whole carnival, a carnival that you're a big part of setting up. So, yeah, you can glean again something from that, from your role at HRNZ, and hopefully drive forward one of the great clubs in this country and get it back on track.
0: Yeah, look, Greg, I'm really excited to get involved. I think I can help and I can make a difference. And I think it just gives me an opportunity to leverage some of the things that Harness Racing New Zealand have got in place and, you know, try and drive those ownership opportunities that clearly will exist in the North Island, which will play a role nationally for Harness Racing as well. And you're right, you know, it's great to see how Queensland do it these days and if there's any learns there for the Kiwis. But I suspect there's more for the Aussies to learn off the Kiwis, Greg, to be honest.
1: Tell me, is there an opportunity, particularly with the success of ATR just up the road at Ellerslie, of working a lot closer with Paul Wilcox and the team from there? Because clearly they've done a few things right.
0: Yeah, they have, Greg. And I think, I have caught up with Paul Wilcox probably a few months ago, and I've got some good relationships now I've established with the thoroughbred industry and a number of key stakeholders there up in that area, in the Cambridge area, and I think absolutely, and we've established some good relationships, and I think there is an opportunity for the two coaches to get together, and interestingly enough, we both have a Champions Day and a Champions Night, what we could make of those. So absolutely, I think the relationships are there. It's a matter of getting together and just seeing how we can sort of leverage off it and build on it.
1: Hey, speaking of champions, Leap to Fame, they tell me Rip Brown in a trial. In fact, they don't tell me. I watched it in about a 149 and might have even been slightly under that at a trial. He doesn't look like he's lost any of his speed.
0: No, he didn't, Greg. Yeah, that was last Tuesday, I think it was, and I saw him, and Grant just wanted to give him a good little hit out, and that's what he said, a good little hit out, and he went, 49, and I think he still had the plugs in, so... Yeah, he looks like he's coming along really well. And I know, talking to Kevin Seymour, you know, one of the races that he really wants to win is the New Zealand Cup. So I think everything can go on target for New Zealand. I also caught up with Pete McMullen last night, and the janitor won very easily again last night at Albion Park as well. And I think Gus will be coming across to New Zealand. So there's going to be a lot of Aussie raiders coming across. But I do know the one thing that the Aussies are talking about is the rise of the Got the Chocolates. He's definitely a horse that they are concerned about, which is good.
1: Yep, absolutely it is. And Marketplace, who of course has arrived in Sydney and is making his way there for the Rising Sun. Hey, Brad, thanks so much for your time. Look forward to catching up with you once you get your feet under the desk there at the ATC. Congratulations on the appointment, and we appreciate you coming on Trot's Talk. I'm sure it won't be the last time you're on here.
0: Great stuff, Greg. Really look forward to it. Thank you.
1: Excellent. There he is, Brad Steele. There's an article on HRNZ if you want to read more about Brad picking up this opportunity at the Auckland Trotting Club. We're nearly in the home straight on the other side. Two reins.

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9: 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Plenty of information there today about you being able to back a winner at Ashburton. And of course, on Monday as well, where they race out of Invercargill. First out of Ashburton today, underway 11:20, so not too far away from the first of 10 there. And then again on Monday, King's Birthday meeting, 11:35, the first of 10.

0: contest. Stumbling In's the favourite. I like Freeze Fame today. I reckon he's a terrific bet. The two-year-old Sire Stakes winner. He is currently at $3 and, what is he, $3.60 I think he was. Are you there, Robbie?
1: I'm here.
0: Excellent. Right, two reins, one brain. Freeze Frame's $3.50, by the way. What did you glean from our guests today? Because Samantha Otley, well, she didn't want to label one, but I did.

0: Carter Del Giddy on board. It's the market mover. It's coming to $8.50, but we're going to just take top three, $1.65. So four-leg multi there, $10.13.
1: All right, that's nice. If you wanted to leave possibly Franco Sinatra out, and I'm not saying you do, you get $6.14, and that's all done and dusted by race six. So, yeah, that might not be a bad way to play either. We've resurrected Two Reins, One Brain. Let's
0: yeah, whether it's a good thing or not, it remains to be seen.
1: We're about to find out. Yeah. We'll find out this afternoon. All right, thanks for that. Robbie, a big thank you to all of our guests. Lynn Neal, of course, who came on and wrapped up the winning performance, the domination it was of Two Franks in that Metro final at Alexandra Park on Friday night. Of course, racing action goes back to Cambridge on Friday, so the alternate meetings there in the north right through to the end of July. Addington race again on Friday night too, and I've mentioned Invercargill being tomorrow. To Richard Bromley for his insight, to Sam Otley, Carter Del Giddy, and Brad Steele, very interesting, now going to be the boss of the Auckland Trotting Club after spending a couple of years at HRNZ. That's my lot on Trots Talk. Big thanks to Robbie. I'll talk to you again in 7 days' time.
2: Six in a row and the Warriors are flying. The 30-12 win over the Dragons last week has the Waz sitting second on the ladder, but now comes their biggest challenge yet. It's first against second as the Warriors hit the road to take on the table-topping Panthers in a massive clash. Can the Warriors keep the streak alive? We've got you covered with all the action thanks to our mates at SEN. The Warriors against the Panthers. Kick off 8:15 tonight, live right here on Sport Nation.
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3: Look, we've been wondering what's going on over there in Europe, and we're wondering if, the sun is shining. We're wondering if a certain man is alive. Well, he's woken up, and he's alive. And he's breathing, and I'm absolutely surprised that the king of Bordeaux is awake, and we got him on the line. It's Benny Tamiyafuna!
4: Benny! What's up? How's it going?
5: Well, are you still in your playing kit, Ben?
4: Nah, but yeah, I've had to throw it in the washing machine last night, so I think it needs like 6 cycles.
3: Benny, honestly, man, you have been living it up. You're having a good old time. Just tell me and ensure me, is the trophy in good order? Is the trophy in absolute good order? And not only the trophy, your speaker that you hit that car with.
4: I think the trophy's got a few dents and scratches, but definitely for me. It's still in one piece, just. And I think I might have to call the insurance and say that it was someone else who hit my car. It's my car, just to be clear. It's my car.
3: I thought it was someone's random car.
4: No, it's my car, so I have to call the insurance to say someone hit my car and get that scratch done up. So.
5: Hey, Benny, what a career you've had up north, yeah. And back-to-back with Bordeaux, obviously. Oh, mate, just tell us about the reception to the result. Mm. Tell us about the fans, the party, the celebration.
4: Yeah, it's been a rough couple of few days, actually. I was going to say a couple of days, but it's been a rough few days, and... Yeah, I think once that final whistle went, you saw that all the celebrations and all the boys were just jumping on each other and just really stoked to, get the win over there. And Bilbao is like maybe 4.5 hours from here. They gave us a better chance of us having a higher turnout than Leicester. And And obviously it flew into after the team party and then the flight over and then, just kept on going.
3: Oh, man, you're an infectious man. I love the energy that you bring. Do you remember much about the game and the performance and the domination that you put over Leinster?
4: I think when they scored their first try in the first 8-10 minutes or something, I think it sort of pissed the boys off, and then I think they just like hit a button in the boys, and it was just like tackle after tackle, and we just went into the when we scored that intercept try before half time. I think sort of just like even boosted the boys' confidence even more, and by the time I came on, the boys were hissing, so I just had to add to their energy, and I couldn't really do. There was just all the balls I tried to catch, they just keep going in front of me, so I had to try and get my hands on the ball and defend somehow. So and I was awesome, man. We boys were definitely up for it, and I can only imagine being in a Leinster side, and at 50 minutes, I come running on. They've been running and defending for the first 50. So, it was crazy. And big ups to the boys, man. We talked about it in the start of the Champions Cup, how awesome it would be to get back-to-back, create history for not only ourselves, but... the city as well, and the supporters here have been awesome, and we've had like a packed stadium for like the last 5 years, full house every year, every

0: week, and yeah, it's just more for them actually. Yeah.
1: Awesome. Benny, a lot of talk now about French rugby and the club rugby up there, and just how amazing it is. I mean, is it like comparing apples and oranges for you when you think about top 14? I know that's different to champions, but top 14 v Super Rugby or any other comp you've played in?
0: I think the more toughest thing since I've been here will probably be it's a bit more physical. The physicality, the more set piece orientated. They talk about here no scrum, no win. The boys that are bigger here, and I feel in New Zealand we have a higher skill set, and we tend to try and let the ball play a bit longer and better. But yeah, it's such two different comps, and what I think the Super Rugby's finished last week or this week.
1: Yeah,
0: round robin finished.
1: Yeah, this week, mate.
0: Yeah. So we've still got two round robins of top 14 before our playoffs. So then we started in September last year. So
1: it's a long comp.
2: Tired?
3: Yeah, that's what I was thinking. Like, you're on a what are the coaches saying while you continue to put these stories up, knowing that you've got a top 14 to win too?
0: I can imagine them sitting in their office scratching their heads going, oh, he's at it again. He's at it again. Yeah, I think I came in like December to the team, and I'm already on like 22 games or something. So, and I wasn't even the start of the game. So there's boys in the team who've played, because we're playing the two comps, Champions Cup and the top 14. They're already on almost like 30 games. So,
3: it's a big comp. It's a huge comp. Benny, look, I see a big smile on your face, mate. You're in a good place. So what is this top 14, this Champions Cup done for Ben Tamiafuna?
0: Yeah, it's I think firstly the opportunity to come over to France is pretty giving me a big opportunity to only look after myself and my family, and giving me the opportunity to play for Tonga as well. Obviously the door closed when I left New Zealand for the ABs, and it would have been awesome to wear the black jersey. And like they say, one door closes for you, another opens for you somewhere else. And I've been fortunate to be here for, I think, 11 years now. And, the people have treated me right, and the culture. And I've built my beautiful family here with my fiance and the kids now. So, it's life's good at the moment. So, yeah.
1: Oh, mate, what a joy. We're so stoked for you. It's lovely to hear your voice, and thanks for answering Izzy's message. How many messages did you get up there on your stories? Have you been reading through them?
0: I just started flicking through some of them before, and, yeah, there's probably like hundreds.
3: I messaged him. You're still not going, are you?
0: I put a little tease out there this morning when I went to the training. We'll see what this puts out for the day five. And Aaron was like, surely not. Surely not.
3: Day five. What did training look like? What bike in a sauna?
0: That was pretty much it. We rocked up, and we got split into three groups, and one group was in the physio room, one group was in the gym just looking at the weights, and then the other guys were sitting on the bike, and then we just all turned every 30 minutes. So we had a video session, and it was more like just showing Max Luke and Jelly Bear's highlights, and then we got told to go home, and they'll send us the game plan.
1: That's nice. Hey, Ben, what's it like? What's it like playing in a team with Balbieri as well, mate? He's a baller.
3: Yeah. He is.
0: Yeah, mate. We've got so much great talent in the team, Bilbray, but he's for someone his age, he's got a good head on his shoulders, and I think he studies economy or economics or some smart thing. So he's She's pretty smart.

0: as well. So he's good looking, he's smart, and he's going to be rich. So he's got all sort of. But yeah, no, great bloke, good bloke as well. To be honest, he was one of the few that was left standing. He spewed a few times, but he was still in the fight yesterday. So, he done well, man. He's a good kid. Yeah, the Machus and Maxes and them, they're all good guys on and off the field. So, amazing. Yeah, we're all for them.
1: You are amazing, mate. Gee, we miss you here. Our loss is France's gain, though, that is for sure. Lovely to see you in great shape, mate, and back on the tools, and that beautiful young family of yours as well, Benny. Yeah, thanks so much for chatting to us today,
0: thanks,
1: bro.
0: Guys. Awesome. Thanks for having me, guys.
1: Awesome.
0: All the best, brothers.
1: Thank you, mate. Ben Tamifuna, live from Bordeaux. Alive in Bordeaux.
2: Well, he messaged me about 20 minutes ago. He goes, "Hey, bro, I'm alive. We can do it soon if you want." And I was like, "Okay, I'll just surprise the lads. I love it."
1: Del Perry, he spewed a few times, but he stayed in it.
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13: 5, 4, 3, 2, 1.
14: Tony's top five of everything.
15: The top five of everything. Yeah, we're just going to come up with a list every week and see what you think of it. And we've got some really wacky ideas, but I'm going to play it pretty straight for the first one. I've decided, Rick, to go for the top five World Cup moments involving the All Whites. Now, this is just a personal thing, and you'll have some ideas as well. And we did talk about this a little bit. So here we go. Here are the top five World Cup moments involving the All Whites.
13: Five.
15: Grant Turner's goal against Australia, Sydney, May 1981. The All Whites had battled out a 3-3 draw in Auckland on Anzac Day, but went to Sydney rank underdogs for the return match. One Sydney writer claiming that the effluent flowing into Sydney Harbour was of greater quality than the New Zealand team. Well, guess who ended up with effluent all over his face? As Steve Wooden put the All Whites ahead in the first half. Then, in the 84th minute, and this is the moment, after an end-to-end attack, Grant Turner scored with a stunning header from the edge of the box to bury the Socceroos. It was the fifth game of the campaign, but really that was the moment that set them on the road to Spain. It's hard to imagine a better-headed goal scored by a New Zealander than the one scored on that day by the late Grant Turner.
13: Four.
15: Steve Wooden's goal against Scotland at the World Cup. Yes, they made it in the end, and Steve Wooden scored some memorable goals along the way. So too did Winton Roofer. Wooden scoring in the final playoff game against China in Singapore. What a nerve-wracking thing that was. But the match against Scotland was New Zealand's first ever World Cup appearance, and New Zealand fell behind 3-0, and they were in danger of getting an absolute hiding. But then Steve Sumner pounced on a mix-up in the Scotland defence to scramble home New Zealand's first ever World Cup goal. It wasn't spectacular. But then Steve Wooden latched onto a long ball, played from the back after Kenny Dalglish had lost control of the ball. Hill played it forward, and Steve Wooden ran onto it, collected it, and blasted it past the Scotland keeper, Alan Ruff, to make it 3-2. And just for a moment, we all dared to dream. Now, I was living in Dunedin back then, and through some football mates, I knew Steve Wooden. He was a Merseysider by birth, a very humble man with a wry sense of humour and a cannon for a left boot. And what a moment that was.
13: Three.
15: Okay, going slightly off page here, because this isn't an All White, this is Zico. I'm going to go Zico's goal against the All Whites again in 1982. The Brazilian team at that World Cup, they didn't even make it to the semi-finals after they were unstitched by Paolo Rossi and the Italians, but that didn't stop them being the most fantastic football team that I have ever seen. The names, well, they still roll off the tongue. Socrates, Falcao, Adair, Leandro, Junior, Cerezo, and of course, the incomparable Zico, whose overhead bicycle kick against the All Whites iced a 4-0 win, and frankly, we did well to hold them to 4-0. That was a team, that Brazilian team, with almost mystical, ethereal qualities about them. A team of wizards, magicians, and Zico.
13: Two.
15: Okay, we're going to fast forward now. Rory Fallon's header against Bahrain at the Cape Town in 2009. Sometimes you only get one chance, and that chance came for the All Whites just before halftime in a match that, of course, would decide who went to South Africa. Leo Bertos took the corner. He curled in the perfect ball right to where Fallon was stationed, and he met it with full force. A fantastic header, a goal that proved to be the difference, although let's not forget that Mark Paston saved a penalty that could have given the tie and the right to go to the World Cup to Bahrain. I was actually on tour with the All Blacks at that time. I watched it early morning in Milan. There was a TV channel. It was all in Arabic. So I had to watch the coverage and listening to an Arabic commentary. And I can tell you also that I'd cracked a rib. I was nursing a cracked rib. So I couldn't go with my mates. They'd found a bar where it was being televised. And when that goal came, I threw my hands up in celebration and it hurt like hell. But it didn't matter. By the way, Leo Bertos, who delivered that pinpoint cross, was born the same day the All Whites beat Saudi Arabia in 1981 5-0, which they had to do to stay in the race for the World Cup. And here he was, 28 years later, on his way to South Africa. And finally,
13: one.
15: Shane Smeltz against Italy 2010. Look, I probably should have included Winston Reid's dramatic late equaliser in the game against Slovakia. I went for the Zico thing. Again, I'll say it's just a personal thing, a personal memory. And Shane Smeltz, well, he was involved in that goal too, because it was him who laid on the cross for Winston Reid to head home, and they got the draw against Slovakia. But then they took on Italy. And on this occasion, it was Reid heading the ball into the path of Smeltz. Such a great finisher. Kiwi fans went into rapture. The world was absolutely shocked. It was only a soft penalty in the end that allowed Italy the equaliser. But as I say, it was a result that shocked the football world. And a subsequent draw in the last game meant that New Zealand are unbeaten in World Cup games since 1982. But let's not forget that goal came against the defending champions, the four-time World Cup winners, Italy. So there you go. The first of our top five of everything, five World Cup moments involving the All Whites.
16: Yeah, it's a pretty comprehensive list, TJ, got to say. I mean, there are a few that I, you know, and as you say, this is a personal opinion, personal memories, and there's a few in there that I'm like, yes, here with that. I was interested when you said about Grant Turner's header. You know, you can't imagine a more perfect header, and I was thinking of Rory's as you said that, but then you had Rory's in there later on as well.
1: Yeah.
16: I went to every qualifying game for 82 that was held in New Zealand. I went to all those qualifying games, and one that does stick out to me, and as a kid, because I was about 9 or 10 years old when this was going on, as a kid, my favourite player, I had two favourite players, Brian Robson and Steve Sumner. And Steve Sumner was Brian Robson, but for New Zealand, basically. They played a very similar role. And there was a game against Fiji, a qualifier against Fiji, and Steve Sumner hit six goals from midfield in a 13-0 win.
1: Yeah.
16: And I remember that day. I really remember that day. That's clear, still clear now.
15: Of course, he got that goal, the first goal against Scotland. It was a terrible mix-up, and there were all the forever jokes about Scottish goalkeepers and stuff. It was really a mix-up. I think of Danny McGrain, it was, kind of got in his way, and Steve Sumner just swooped in and scored. But I'd be interested to know whether you had any counterpoints there, whether you had any that you'd have had in there instead.
16: Well, I mean, I think the Winston Reid one was an interesting one. You could have had that, because that goal to equalise against Slovakia, I think, galvanised that group and gave them the belief that then went on and saw them be undefeated at that World Cup. I think they were all a little bit, in hindsight, disappointed about their last game against Paraguay, where it felt like they were doing more to not lose it than they were to try and win it, and they needed to win to get out of the group.
15: That was always the talk, wasn't it?
16: Yeah.
15: That they could have gone hell for leather, that they absolutely had to win. But they ended up with this kind of remarkable record of being the only unbeaten team at that tournament.
16: Yeah, because the Spanish, who won the tournament, lost their opening game 1-0 to Switzerland. So they were the only team not to lose a game at that tournament, and that was a hell of an achievement. So it's hard to go past those. I mean, like I said, the Winston Reid thing, I think, because it puts them on that road. And I know it wasn't the greatest goal, but the first ever goal for the All Whites at the World Cup, the Steve Sumner goal, maybe had a consideration for being in there as well. But, you know, the thing about the Steve Wooden goal, which I know you alluded to there, was that goal effectively knocked Scotland out because they ended up on the same points as the Soviet Union in that group behind Brazil, but the Soviets went through because they had a better goal difference, and it was that second goal that Wooden scored that tipped the balance in the favour of the Soviets.
15: There was a joke going around at the time, by the way, too, that the reason Scotland fell out of the World Cup was because they played Brazil in their first game. And everyone goes, no, they didn't. They played New Zealand. Well, they did play Brazil. He was their striker. Remember Alan Brazil.
16: Tottenham
15: man, wasn't he?
16: Yeah. And played for Manchester United at Ipswich Town as well. I think he joined Manchester United from Ipswich and then later went to Spurs. Yeah, Alan Brazil, the Scottish striker. Yeah. And then just on the Zico goal too, that 4-0 win, you were right about, we were lucky to keep it to 4-0, I should say.
15: Well, it's been said, you're

0: lucky to get nil. No.
1: Yeah, yeah, but I actually think, in all seriousness, there is an argument that Frank Van Haden was the man of the match in that game.
0: Yeah.
1: Because he was everywhere. I mean, if it wasn't for him, it could have been threatening double digits.
0: Is that still the case? I always felt that the World Cup didn't start until you saw Brazil play. Is it still like that, do you think?
1: I don't think so much anymore.
0: Yeah.
1: And that's just because the way world football has changed. You know, there are so many big teams now. But, yeah, I mean, Brazil's still a lot of people's second team, right?
0: Always have been mine. Always have been. And it's because of that team. There was something quite remarkable. And as I say, they got unstitched by the Italians. It was just a tactical masterclass because you never quite knew who was playing where for the Brazilians. And whoever was supposed to be playing right back would probably be making a run down the left-hand flank. But I remember talking to a couple of the all-whites about that game. And I think one of them was playing in the midfield. And I won't say who because in case I get the name wrong. But he said, Junior, he got absolutely dumbstruck by how fast he was.
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2: Dean Riddle, an applied sports scientist. Every athlete's different. Every human being and physiologically, psychologically are so different. And that's where you guys come in and try and make them the best they can be.
3: Yep, that's right. And you obviously, you know, the context of every athlete is they're on a journey. And as much as you want to, you know, it's very difficult to personalize to the nth degree individually what they need. But yes, absolutely, you're talking about my earlier days in rugby league. We would all do the similar thing. Now, rugby league's a special game because obviously all the players handle the ball, can all score a try, all make tackles. Obviously in more positional games such as rugby union, you know, your forwards obviously handle the ball, but they're not the ones who are scoring the tries as often. You've got very different body types. If you go to a game like the NFL, your offensive line, like, they never touch the ball. They only block. Your defensive line tackle, they're extremely different body types. You know, you've got guys who are over 300 pounds as a, you know, one of the linemen, yet you've got, you know, a tiny little less than 200 pound wide receiver. So just an enormous disparity with the roles within the game that they play because of the context of the game and obviously the physical attributes required. So yes, today, because of the way technology has come to the fore, we have lots of ways of understanding and quantifying the individual requirements for the game. We can then be much more personalised in terms of you know, what training that they should be exposed to, so that they can obviously play at their optimum, which is, again, a context to some of the things we're going to talk about ACL and a number of injuries, where we can be much more precise.
2: You worked in the UK for 20 years. You've been in the US for 15 years. So 35 years of development of learning and education. Has the human body become too strong for its own good, if you know what I mean? Like, because of the size and the strength of the muscle, it's placing a lot of strain on ligaments and tendons. Where am I at with that?
3: Yeah, your layman's description of it is does have a part to play. Listen, we're going to open up a can of worms when we start to truly try to identify exactly why ACL injuries happen, and we still don't know enough to today. And I'm going to talk about a couple of aspects of that. Most certainly, the athletes are more highly trained. They're running on better surfaces with better boots. They've got better clothing and equipment that they have and resources. We're better monitoring of them, so we can train them to much more specific aspects of their game. And so we have all these advantages. At the end of the day, we are obviously a skeletal system, and we've got larger muscle groups on the same joints. And there's obviously the ability to be able to produce more force. And obviously at that point, unless they have the capacity function within the joints to be able to absorb those forces, they can end up obviously getting compromised, and therefore, you know, injuries happen. And obviously the ACL injury, there's a large disparity between female athletes who get them and male athletes. It would be very much a point of view that, you know, that our athletes are so trained, we're producing such huge forces. When athletes collide on a rugby field today, the forces are vastly different from what it was 40 years ago. Vastly different what happens in the NFL field from what was happening, because they're so much more trained to be more recovered, to be able to go and hit with higher velocity. So these types of injuries do happen. We also ask our athletes to run faster and to do more dynamic movements, and the game is improving. You might remember the name Henry Paul and Robbie Paul. Mm-hmm. Those two brothers developed the spin out of the tackle. Now, when that was first being done, you had to have a lot of great athleticism to be able to do that. But that's just almost about standard nowadays. And so there's that aspect that you just spoke of has continued. And on the other side of that, there's absolutely been a reductionist approach in my industry, which is the human performance, strength, conditioning, sports science world, to strength and conditioning, in my opinion. I think it's influenced by technology. I don't think, you know, we're producing the higher quality of athletes because of that. I don't know whether that makes sense. You want me to delve in that a little bit more?
2: Yeah, do.
3: But with, so a reductionist approach, because of the technology, because we almost know too much, we want to obviously mitigate injury. We want to take them to a certain point of conditioning. But, you know, human performance in the world as a fitness coach, you should be able to take the athletes to distress and to

0: levels where they're pushing their boundaries. And so most definitely, because we know so much, I don't think it's been as good for our industry as a fitness coach, as a strength conditioning coach. And so again, you know, that reductionist approach, I think, has started to influence because of how much we know about what it looks like for actually coaching. Because as a strength conditioning coach, you actually coach and you're going to talk to the athlete about what they're doing, and you should be obviously connected to them, not just the numbers. And so there's a number of different methodologies which has affected that. The other side, which I think is really important, is playtime at schools and kids' physical activity, PE, and how they don't play as much as they were. So we are most definitely getting lesser quality athletes coming through because they're not just playing as kids did from smaller, from their younger age groups, and coming through as this more well-rounded athlete who could play a bit of basketball, rugby league, soccer. They could be a sprinter. There's much too much early specialization, and these kids aren't playing enough. And so your best athletes have had been sport Billy. They've been able to play lots of things, but most definitely with technology, we're getting lots of problems with that. And I think that's affecting the quality of some of these athletes who are coming through at elite level.
1: This is awesome. Dean Riddle joining us, applied sports scientist. We feel like the incidence of ACL injuries are more prevalent now. Is it more preventable than what we're seeing at the moment, or is it just happens?
0: It does unfortunately just happen. But I think it's multifactorial. And again, it's that can of worms. You start to unpick and go, well, they're not strong enough. No, the guys at the Warriors, and I know some of them, they're very competent people, like on their human performance staff, as well as their coaching staff. Like they're no mugs. And so, you know, they're well-researched and very competent. So it's not as though they're not getting enough training or the right type of training, the right equipment. They're very well-resourced and they apply it in a really good way. So there's no doubt that's occurring, but it does just happen. You get players, obviously, the requirements of the game. There can be some specific attributes that meant that player was compromised at that moment, and the type of surface that they were playing on, they caught him in the wrong moment, and it just happens. Also because of, the age band of these players can also put them a little bit more compromised, that they're not able to just quite as cope as they were. So yeah, there's a million separate movements for every single player potentially on the field at any moment in time, and the combination of them to say, yes, we know the silver bullet answer here, therefore we do this, it's just not available. I would like to think it was, but there's a very big team in Europe last year. They were saying nothing more than, wow, no injuries, it's been amazing. This last year they've had a very bad time, and sometimes that's just it's not an exact science. Human beings are very diverse, very weird. Lots of things go on because of the way our coaches want to play the game, and obviously then the type of game that you're playing in those circumstances on that day. If you're going to play a game where it's must win to stay at the top of the league, what the Warriors are doing, it's just obviously as important as a player playing at the bottom. Maybe they just play a little bit more desperate, lay out a little bit more, and just by a happen chance, it happens. I wish there was a better answer. There's just not. But most definitely, there's contributing aspects to it. Again, we'll talk about, I think there's this reductionist approach to S&C, which I think is partly influenced by technology because we know so much more. And then also, I don't think some of the athletes coming through are quite as well-rounded and robust as they used to be.
1: If you've had an ACL and it's ruptured and you might have an operation, your rehab and all of that. Some parts of the body, when they break, then they get repaired, they can come back stronger. Is there any evidence to say, if you've done an ACL and you've gone through the rupture and the operation, all of that, is it more compromised, same compromised, or we don't know?
0: I'm going to go with your third option. Thank you for giving that one. Don't think we really know, and that's obviously not a cop-out. I'm not trying to say it's not, but, plenty of these athletes come back and they have very, very fine careers, and, my industry has improved leaps and bounds over the course of my 40 years involvement since, 86 when I was with my first team. Like, it's phenomenal the level of care that now happens for them. So, yeah, they should come back, providing there's no, obviously, the cartilage is another important thing. The mechanical nature of the ACL is obviously, you know, you can have that replaced. My wife's actually had her ACL replaced, a cadaver. You know, there's obviously artificial ones. You can take it from your own patella. So there's many fine surgical procedures to make sure that ligament is you know, repaired. But over and above that, you could have then some cartilage damage, some surface damage to the joint. There's all these other

0: mitigating circumstances, which mean that maybe they don't return as well. You have Patrick Mahomes, very high-profile NFL player, quarterback. He did his ACL last year. He's going to be here ready, by all accounts, for the start of the season. Phenomenal athlete. Well, well prepared as he is. Everyone sees that. You know, he shouldn't have any compromise nature going back in, because we know so much more. And that's the wonderful thing about technology. Mm. Whether it be my mum, who's had a hip replacement, she learns from what happens in elite sport to make sure that she can come back and play to a high level. To your NFL athlete or your All Black, who then has the science behind making sure that they've got the right strength in the right leg to the right ratio. Obviously, all the muscles are firing in the right systematic process to mean that we've got the right control, so that when they do need to plant and make a step on somebody or make a tackle, they're very well prepared to be just as they were before.
1: Tune in for live commentary of the Broncos against the Dragons. Kick off 4 p.m. today. Thanks to our mates at SEN.
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2: Just keen to know, well, before we delve into all of it, you've had obviously an Olympic gold medal to your name. You've reached heights in all sorts of sports and you've been the chef de mission. Did you prefer being the athlete or the one looking after the athletes?
3: Oh, great question. Look, I genuinely love both for different reasons. I think I found my time in sport, you're incredibly driven and motivated with it at the time. And I guess what's neat is that other things come along and excite you and drive you just as much. And that's how I felt about the things I've been involved in subsequent to my time in rowing, whether it be America's Cup or being chef de mission. I really love that piece about working with athletes and trying to help out in any way I can. You feel a real empathy for them, given you know and understand what they're doing and some of the challenges in front of them. So yeah, that's also some of the work that I do now and that I really enjoy. So both are very satisfying, if that's not too politically correct to answer that way.
4: I've heard often with some of these events at the Olympics, like cycling and swimming even, and in particular rowing, they talk about the Hurt Locker. Surely you must have gone to the Hurt Locker as a 16, 17-year-old and go, oh, why would I want to do that again?
3: Yeah, there's lots of Hurt Locker in rowing, and I do feel a little bit aggrieved in so much. Well, world's smallest violin, right? But, you know, my physiology is well suited to being an endurance sport, and to do well in endurance, you've got to really hurt yourself a lot. And, you know, it'd be nice if maybe in a different sport, we didn't have to, you know, put yourself to the sword so often. But that is the nature of the sport. You're often going into oxygen debt where you're doing every single race, really, and you know the last 3 minutes you're using materials that your body hasn't got yet, so you are exhausted at the end of that. But at a young age, I guess I enjoyed that. I showed some ability on the rowing machine. I had a few barriers to overcome along the way. Along my rowing career, was haunted, unfortunately, a bit by a heart condition I had called atrial fibrillation, and when that kicked in, and sort of my late teens, that's the sort of stuff that goes through your mind. Or am I just not tough enough? Have I hit the pain barrier? Am I training too hard? Am I soft? And it's quite hard as it is without having a medical problem thrown in as well. So it took me, time to get on top of both and to get that confidence to get on top of both. And I was privileged to have the patience of those around me to keep giving me chances. And after 2 or 3 years of being in B finals at world championship level, which was a bit of a letdown back then, you managed to get the confidence and learn how to make your body work best and how to put yourself, to the sword and get the best result possible. So yeah, long learning curve, lots of experience, but yeah, very, very pleased to have popped out the other side and had some good results.
2: Just while we're on that atrial fibrillation side of things, I was going to ask you about this, so we might as well do it now. Did anyone ever tell you that rowing is not a sport, or endurance sport is not a thing that you should be doing with that heart condition? And how did you go about managing it throughout your career?
3: Yeah, it's a great point. And unfortunately, the fitter you get, the bigger your heart gets. And there'd be plenty of doctors out there would look at my heart and say it's a diseased heart just because of the size of it. It is a muscle like any other muscle in your body, and the more you train it, the bigger it gets and the more unstable it becomes. So, yeah, not ideal, but it's also an asset, right?

0: I was always nervous about going under the knife, and back then surgery on the heart was for atrial fibrillation was still quite a new thing. So I looked at everything under the sun to try and reduce the cause and effect of this problem. So the things that produce atrial fibrillation or contribute to it: stress, fatigue, passive smoking, alcohol, sleep deprivation, anxiety, adrenaline. We can take out the alcohol and the passive smoking when you're competing, but some of the other things like the stress and anxiety and adrenaline, they are just a part of what you do. So in some ways, I think it made me a better athlete, learning to have to cope with those things and handle them to be as good as they could possibly be. Ultimately, though, to get through the Sydney Olympics, I was on a medication called Flecainide, and not ideal because it has a numbing effect on your heart of about 1 or 2%, but I had to take it because the problem was quite out of control. And then ultimately about 8 or 9 years later, I actually had surgery to fix it completely. So yeah, bit of a long story there, but I managed to get through that hurdle anyway for Sydney Olympics.
1: Let's just touch on that Olympics in 2000. I remember it fondly because I was in a bit of a flat at the time, and you were all the talk for the day as we gathered around the tally set, and the time zone helped. But if my memory serves me correct, it was actually a really disappointing Olympic Games for New Zealand at that time. But you were the one standout. Did you feel any of that pressure leading up to that race, that the Olympics hadn't gone well for us as a country? Everything was on your shoulders to bring in a gold medal for us. Were you aware of that sort of stuff? Conscious of that at all? Were you able to block those emotions out?
0: You're aware it's going on, and I remember being asked, just day before the final, because you have a media conference and plenty of microphones in front of you. One of the questions was, "Do you feel any pressure now? The whole New Zealand's watching, expecting you to win. You're our last chance of winning." So you get questions like that come at you. Biggest pressure, without a doubt, comes from yourself, because you know how fast you can go. You're the person that's done all the work, and no one will be more disappointed than yourself if you don't achieve that. So I guess it's part of competing at that level. It's the luxury of having had experience and time behind me, and I think it's the thing for a lot of our developing athletes is the classic, it won't happen overnight, but it will happen. And I think the more athletes can get overseas and compete internationally, and they might not be at the top, but jeepers, give them some time and they will be, because there's a lot to be said just for getting into that environment and learning and experimenting and developing. So yeah, by the time the Sydney Olympics came along, I felt like I was, if anything, I was probably most proud of, it was my frame of mind. Technically, it wasn't a beautiful display that day in the single scale, but it was strong. And I had a pretty tough race, actually. The guy who came second, Zeno Müller, he was he was previous Olympic champion, and he really dominated the middle of that race, which is typically my strength. I'm a one-speed diesel. He's much more of a fast starter and a fast finisher. And so I could have panicked. I could have had all sorts of things going through my mind, because there's about a length in front of me all the way through that part of the race. That's something I reflect on really proudly, was just being able to keep calm and keep sculling really nicely. And just I was in a very neutral frame of mind. I remember thinking, jeepers, he's going quick. One of us is going to blow up. I just don't know which one of us. And it wasn't good, it wasn't bad. I was just very aware of the situation. And fortunately, about 400 metres to go, he popped. I on the video, it looks like I did a big push, but no, he just popped. And I managed to have a few more strokes left in me to get past him.
2: How did the opportunity to join Team New Zealand come about not too long after Sydney? Did you go to them? Did they go to you? And did you know anything about sailing?
0: Well, yeah, I knew very little about sailing, to answer that question first and foremost. And I remember sitting down with Dean Bark, and we did the interview when that process came around, and he asked what my sailing background was. And look, it was very, very limited, embarrassingly so. And back then, there'd just been such a massive change with the team, where household names, heroes of the sport, like Sir Russell Coutts, Brad Butterworth, Warwick Fleury, Daubney, Monk, Taylor, household names really, they had gone to other teams. And that left, unfortunately for someone like me, it left a massive gap, where they were looking for someone that had a very positive attitude and had a good physiology to match. So although I knew very little about sailing, I took the approach of being first in and last out, and sort of carry that forward for the next 13 years, I guess.

or, you know, just fit it into that culture. Everyone's like that in there. They all work incredibly hard. There's some amazing people on that team. So I heard about it initially through word of mouth. My strength trainer for the Olympic Games and rowing, amazing physiologist, a guy called Dave Slyfield, was also involved with Team New Zealand, and they were at a point where they're just trying to figure out how do you determine what makes a good sailor, a grinder, crew, whatever position you are on the boat. And so I put my hand up to do some of that testing because I was probably a bit of an outlier. I had a massive endurance base, and then sort of one thing followed after the next, and sure enough, next minute there I was trialling for Team New Zealand amongst some pretty stiff competition. But fortunately managed to get the nod, I guess, based on potential rather than performance at the time, because there's plenty. Well, you can be very fit with rowing. I was quite weak, surprisingly, compared to some of the guys I was up against. So I had a way to go in that regard, and I'm very grateful to the guys for giving me that chance. And that was the next 13 years of a very dedicated career.

0: weeks in a row, and the Warriors are flying. A 30-12 win over the Dragons last week has the Waz sitting second on the ladder, but now comes their biggest challenge yet. It's first against second as the Warriors hit the road to take on the table-topping Panthers in a massive clash. Can the Warriors keep the streak alive? We've got you covered with all the action thanks to our mates at SEN. The Warriors against the Panthers. Kickoff 8:15 tonight, live right here on Sport Nation.
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14: I just stayed positive through it. Obviously, you have your days, especially when you're stuck on the couch in a moon boot and can't do much. And, you know, my partner's just nursing me every day and looking after me. And you have those days when you get

got through it and how I've always been one to kind of embrace challenges and not let anything hold me back and stop me. And I just, I just did my best to stay positive and I guess convinced myself that I could get back to a fitness level where I could play and that my leg will come back strong. And as long as I put the work in, you know, I'll see the results. And

0: Well, they actually, before last season, they actually offered me the head coaching job. It was going to be kind of a player coach kind of role. And I wasn't ready to do that at the time. I don't think it would have been a lot of work, and I would have had to be down in Manawatu full time. And I've got stuff going on in Auckland with my own coaching and my own, business and different stuff. So I kind of had to be back and forth between Auckland. So I just kind of threw it out there at them to say, like, if you give my dad the job, then I'll play for you guys. Obviously, historically, the Jets is probably not a team that I would have played for in the past. But, you know, they kind of came to me with that, and we just went back and forth from there thinking of different ideas. And their main thing was, you know, they wanted to bring in someone who's, I guess, got a lot of experience, and they wanted to kind of turn the club into a more professional club and a destination for, I guess, other Tall Blacks and, you know, better imports and, you know, better coaches to come in. So I just decided, you know, that it's a good opportunity to help another club. And so they ended up giving my dad the job. So I ended up, you know, upholding my promise to them and playing for them since they gave him the job. But since then, I'm glad that we did, man. I've just met a great bunch of people down there. The owners, the GM and the managers and everyone who runs the club down there is just amazing people. They've shown us nothing but respect and love and looked after us as best they can. And, you know, all that stuff goes a long way. So I'm glad that we chose to do that. And, you know, I think last year we had a roster that could have won the competition. We were just unfortunate to have injuries, and, you know, we were on a good roll kind of before I got injured. And I think we were sitting in second or third place, and we obviously won a lot of games. And that was, even though we missed the playoffs, I think from our injuries in the end, they kind of had won more games than they had in a long time. And there was a bit of buzz around the club and obviously with the fan base. So, yeah, just a great club and amazing to be a part of, you know, outside of the basketball, just great people down there. So yeah, now we're just trying to help them kind of be more professional as a club, kind of teach them about what goes into it and bring in that experience of, you know, all the worldwide experience that I have and my dad has, and now my brother's coming in too to help them do that. And, so yeah, we're hopefully helping them grow to a new level. And I think it's, you know, step by step, we're getting there.
1: You've obviously spent many years in the NZNBL. Do you think the league's in a good state in terms of competitiveness and overall engagement from basketball fans in New Zealand?
0: Yeah, I don't want to say too much because I have my, I guess, my issues with the NZNBL. But I think in terms of, like, you know, we've got games on Sky. We've got, a solid Sky deal. There's a lot of fan engagement. Obviously, basketball's growing a huge amount within New Zealand, which, I think it's, you know, obviously with the Breakers and there's, you know, the NBA is so much more global and all of this stuff. You know, New Zealand basketball is in a very good position with, you know, the amount of young kids that are playing basketball now and all of that stuff that goes into it. I think the New Zealand League is very young at the moment, which is good for the young players. But I don't think in terms of talent and, you know, kind of, you know, bringing the best New Zealand players back to play in the league in the off season and all of this stuff, I don't think it's grown too much. You know, I kind of don't want to say too much. I don't want to speak badly on it, but yeah, there's kind of two sides to that, I guess. I guess it's going well in some ways and other ways it's not.
1: Fair enough. And in terms of just basketball in New Zealand in general and for your career, there's a Tall Blacks camp not far around the corner, actually, with the Philippines and Guam. You can declare it here. Are you available for selection? And what would it mean to you to put the black singlet on one more time, potentially?
0: Man, Tall Blacks is always something that I'd say yes to. You know, I'm sure I'll talk to Judd at some point leading into that and kind of see where I'm at and see where they're at, what they're thinking. But, you know, I gotta get my body a lot stronger before I look at that kind of level of play. You know, fortunately,

0: As I said, the NZNBL is very young, so you can kind of get away with not being in 100% shape to play in this league. So I still got a long way to build my body up before I would feel confident, you know, playing for New Zealand and playing at that international level. But if I do get there, then, yeah, definitely something that I'd love to do. You know, always put my hand up for the Tall Blacks. As long as I can dribble and shoot a basketball and my body feels good enough, that's a no-brainer for me. So I'm sure I'll talk to them soon and we'll see where we're both at.
1: You've been a part of two World Cups with the Tall Blacks, 2014 and 2019. That 2019 tournament, you averaged 23 points per game, which was up there with the likes of Giannis Antetokounmpo and some massive NBA players, big names. What was it, the skill difference like going up against guys like that, and how special was that for you to like showcase your abilities on the world stage?
0: Yeah, I think the skill level is the same. You know, here in New Zealand, our issue has never been skills. Like we can compete and we can play with anyone in the world, as we've proven over the years. When we go to big tournaments, we win massive games. We beat teams in the top 10. We beat big European powerhouses. We compete.

0: of we're just always undersized. You know, our bigs are always a little bit undersized. Our guards are always a little bit undersized. So, you know, competing against those bigger, longer, you know, maybe more athletic players is always, always comes into it. And, I think, you know, one of the superpowers that we have in, that we have in the Tall Blacks is that we're all such a tight knit group that, and we've played with each other for so long. And, we come together and we embrace the underdog mentality, and we just work hard to make games difficult for other teams. And that was always just through our heart, you know, and how hard we played and how we never feared any of the NBA guys or, you know, anything like that. So that was kind of our superpower. But I think in New Zealand, we've got a great skill level at our national team level. It was never about the skills. It was kind of just, yeah, a size thing. And if we could have got a couple of our better players, big time players to come and join us at those World Cups, it could have been a little bit different, you know? But yeah, I'm always proud of how we compete in those big tournaments. Man, we always compete with the best in the world, which is great for, you know, little old New Zealand.
1: And there's an iconic video that I love to watch every now and again from the 2014 tournament. It's of the boys doing the haka against Team USA. And a lot of those top guys, I think James Harden, Derek Rose, some of the names I can remember, just looking stunned. What was that like at the moment, being able to share our culture with the world?
0: Yeah, it was cool, man. Obviously, I'm not sure if any of them had really seen a haka before, especially not on a basketball court. They might have seen it at, I don't know, American football. You know, some of the Hawaiian teams and some different teams do it before American football games, or maybe they've seen the All Blacks or something. But yeah, just an amazing experience for us to kind of share that with them. I did hear that their coach kind of explained it to them before and gave them a little rundown on what the haka was and what it means culturally for New Zealand, and that all our sports teams do it and a little bit of history behind it. So I think they kind of knew, which was cool. And yeah, obviously that video has been circulating for 10 or so years now, and you see it pop up on the phones every now and then, which is, you know, have a little laugh about that, which was awesome. But yeah.

0: amazing experience.
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4: 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Be happy that it happened, right? And

0: The stories behind the sport are just as big as the games themselves. 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
11: But firstly, welcome in, my friend. Looking disgusting, as always. Well, not as always. Looking disgusting today with that maroon jersey on, my friend.
12: Says you, mate. What makes you back the
11: whole,
12: other side?
11: Whole mum's side of the family, all from Janelli in Sydney.
12: Okay.
11: So Cronulla Sharks fans.
12: So it's in the blood.
11: The Shire. It's in blood the blood. Line. It's in the blood, mate. Plus, I just can't stand Billy Slater and Cameron Smith for dominance of 13 years or whatever it was.
12: There's a strange seriousness about Billy Slater, eh? Like an awkward seriousness.
11: A little bit, yeah. He's a bit too... Like, did you hear that he's banned, is it Triple M, from all of the media appearances stuff for Queensland because of Aaron Woods calling him one of the grubbiest players in the NRL or something?
12: Was that a couple of years ago?
11: It was last year, I think. Oh, okay. And because of that now, he's basically banned Triple M.
12: I don't know, you could ban
11: media. I don't know whether it's like he threatened them or whatever, but okay. Just... Yeah, I don't like Billy Slater.
12: That's funny.
11: I don't like Queenslanders. Well, like Queenslanders, just there's something about the look of a Queenslander. They remind me of the Australian cricket team. You just want their punchable faces. Daily Cherry Evans. They're just punchable faces, man.
12: See, so I've always been quite conflicted because, like, I love Queensland. Like, you know, the whole underdog thing. I just back him, man. I love him. Like Matty Bowen, he's just the king, absolute king. But my favourite player was Brad Fittler. And he was a New South Wales Blue. Okay. So a little bit conflict there, but nah, I love the Queensland jersey, man. And I think because my old man went for Queensland too.
11: Mm. You know? Oh, no, yeah, that makes a massive difference.
12: When I started watching, it was they were the underdogs. And this was the theory that you back the team

0: that was underdogs when you started watching?
1: Okay, you. I think you might have told this story last year, actually, about watching it with your dad and how you sort of grew to get into Queensland and how he sort of instilled that in you. There's definitely players that have worn the maroon jersey over the years that I have an admiration for. Jello, Dewey Slater is not one of them, but neither is Justin Hodges. But there is a couple of them that I've always kind of liked and admired. I've always been a JT fan.
0: Yeah, I think a lot of people are. I just love this time of year because when it's Origin time, it's like both sides are just waiting with the microscopes and it's like, what can we grab a hold of?
1: Oh, of course.
0: To just pump up this narrative and get this storyline. The whole Casey Maguire thing, like Laurie Daly, as soon as he said Casey Maguire, Queenslanders are like,
1: do you know what it is now? It's Cam Munster taking a day off from training and that's been blown up by the New South Wales kind of media cohort saying, what's your captain? Like, why would you? I understand a player maybe taking a lighter workload, but your captain 3 days out from an Origin?
0: That one's not in my algorithm. I've got a little Queensland bubble here.
1: You've got a Queensland bubble. But Jello, this is what the NRL and State of Origin in particular do so well.
0: Yeah.
1: Is they pump up those narratives. And as fake and as silly as they may be, it's what sells tickets. It's what makes people tune in.
0: The rivalries.
1: Even without the fighting, it's still
0: easy to move on from what they were. Because I remember last year the whole Spencer Lenu thing. Oh, you didn't kick to Spencer. Remember
1: that's
0: that?
1: That's right. They didn't
0: kick
1: to Spencer.
0: That had people on the edge of their seat.
1: Was Reece Walsh last year or the year before? It was Suali'i. Was that last year or the year before? Oh, he got absolutely clothesline. Shortest State of Origin career of all time. Well, career, right? Because that was it.
0: He debuted and exited
1: all in 9 minutes.
0: There's a lot to get through. Do you want to start with the Waz?
1: Let's start with the Waz. I'll start with the team list for the Panthers, Jello, and then we'll talk a little bit about the Dragons. Also, Andrew Abdo, we need to talk about his resignation as well, what he's done for the game of the NRL. Taito Opiki, starting at fullback. Dallin Mateniz-Elezniak and Lofiana Kamperera, the two wingers. Ali Laiatoa and Anam Pompey in for Roger Tuivasa-Sheck, who, of course, has done his ACL. We'll talk a little bit about that later on. Chanel Harris-Tavita and Timaiti Martin in the halves. Fisher Harris-Jackson Ford, the props with Wade Egan. Leka Halasima, Jacob Laban in the second row with Aaron Clark, the 13. Sam Healy, Tennis Dower-Smith, Dimitrik Vaimonga, Manata Niakore, Kailas Fatialofa, and Luke Hansen on the extended interchange. If you want to go a little bit further with the reserves, Jello, Makai Tafua, Luke Metcalf, and Jason Salalilo. So Luke Metcalf may potentially make it into that 19-man squad, but for now it is Timaiti Martin, Schnell Hurst-Tavita named in the halves. What do you make of it, Jello? Not a lot of changes from Dragons other than
0: Roger. Not a lot of changes. If it ain't broke, don't fix it. Sav made a good point. She asked if the reserve grade are playing before this game on the Sunday, because I know sometimes they do. The New South Wales Cup will line up that way. If they do, perhaps we could see Luke Metcalf playing some reserve grade, because I believe Rocco Berry's also good to go.
1: Yeah, over in Penrith, Jello at 3 p.m. New South Wales Cup team plays.
0: There you go. So I think you might see Lukey get some game time there
1: in New South Wales Cup.
0: I think so. I think he needs to.
1: Oh, he has to. Yeah, but the question. I don't think they'll rush him straight back in, will they? Given previous evidence. Do you want me to go through the Panthers team, or do you want me to save that for a little bit?
0: Well, no, let's go through it. I don't I'm expecting this team to chop and change big time, depending on,
1: Origin,
0: who's coming back from Origin.
1: Dylan Edwards, number one. Jenkins and Alamotti are the wingers. Luke Garner, Isaac Tungo in the centres with Blaise Talangi, Jack Cogger, the two halves. Moses Leota and Liam Henry in the front row. Freddie Lussick, the number nine. Isaiah Papali'i, Liam Martin, the second row. Lindsay Smith, the 13. And Jack Cole, Scott Sorensen, Billy Phillips, Lauren Pataia, Billy Scott and Sione Fanua, the extended interchange. You've got Kalani going, Casey McLean, Isaiah Yeo, Nathan Cleary and Brian Tottle on the extended reserves for now.
0: For now, Jello. The big four. Even without that four, it's still a good side. Isaiah Papali'i, Dylan Edwards, he's going to be up for it. You talk about some players that miss out on Origin.
1: Yeah.
0: Coming with that chip on the shoulder, they got something to prove. He's definitely one of them. And if you go back to James Tedesco's last game for New South Wales, 2004, he started game one. I think it might have been that Suoliti game. They got
1: beaten. I think so.
0: He got dropped. I think Nico Hines got dropped. Hasn't been back since.
1: Yeah, very, very interesting. It's an interesting team. We'll tuck into that matchup a little bit later on as we preview round 13.

0: defensively very, very good, and injuries aside, because there were a couple of casualties, the Warriors, and it was a game that could have been a bit of a banana skin, I think, in a lot of people's eyes. The one thing I'll mention, just before I throw it over to you, people, a lot of Dragons fans complaining about the six agains and the penalty count, which, funnily enough, was quite even actually in the end.
1: Yeah.
0: But it was interesting hearing Dean Young in the press conference after the game saying, admitting they didn't win the middle. They lost the battle of the middle. The back five from the Warriors, their carries were just too strong. They lost the middle. They tried to slow the ruck down as a result, and they gave away the six agains. Yeah, he admitted, basically, that's how it happened. And I just think sometimes people think that the six agains are unjustified. The ref's just blowing them. Nah, he's giving them a handout, six agains, six again. It's the product of a team that's fatigued and battling. So I think that's why we saw a few of them go the Warriors way.
1: I still think the ref's a little too quick on the six again.
0: Yep.
1: Like, if you're at marker, your job is to slow down the ruck as much as you can within the rules. I feel like the line is, it's just so thin for six against to be blown, which is a shame. But I think referees will start to get a feel of it as we head towards finals and the back end of the season.
0: They'll taper off,
1: It'll taper off. It'll be interesting to see what this origin is like.
0: Yeah. The thing I will say, Jello, is the rule, I don't know if we talked about this last week, the rule hasn't actually changed that dramatically.
1: No.
0: The rule has changed from the 40 to the 20.
1: The margins have changed.
0: But people are saying, oh, the rules in 2026 are ruining the game. What rules? Because the 40 to the 20 is hardly mattering.
1: I feel like this year, though, they're blowing the six again a lot more.
0: That's my point. So the rules haven't changed, but the referees in 2026 are blowing way more six agains. And I think it goes to your point. They're quick on the whistle. That they are getting. I actually think they're getting more confident now, or less confident, the way you want to look at it, to throw out a six again. Because we spoke weeks ago about the lack of accountability. Throw a six again away, people forget about it three or four tackles later. You blow a penalty, it sticks in people's mind. Penalty for the high shot, it wasn't even high. But the six agains, you can just throw it out as a referee.
1: You don't know what it's for.
0: People don't know what it's for. So whether that's them being more confident or less confident, but I think in 2026, they're blowing the whistle more, Jello.
1: Waving the arm more. Exactly to your point, with that penalty when Dimitrik got done for the drop ball and he pulled the marker in.
0: Yeah.
1: And the marker punched the ball out.
0: Exactly.
1: And he said, well, you can't pull him in. I think it was like a set later. Yeah. Exact same thing.
0: Yes.
1: One of the Warriors pulled the... Jackson Ford gets pulled in. I thought, if he just punched the ball out...
0: That's exactly what Willie Poaching said in the commentary.
1: Yeah.
0: He said he should have just punched the ball and it would have been the same
1: thing. Exactly. You've got to be consistent.
0: You do, Jello. But there are more six skins, there's no doubt about it. What impressed you, I guess, or what was your kind of enduring thought from Sunday?
1: Just the ability to get the job done.
0: Saturday.
1: Because, you know, those injuries that happened, it did cause a bit of a reshuffle. You could see the contact on the ball. As soon as anyone hit anywhere near the ball, it was coming loose.
0: Yeah.
1: But they just did a good job. They took an extra second to play the ball, try to minimise those errors as much as they could. And that's where they got themselves ahead in that game. Just being able to win that error battle a little bit and just keep hold of the ball a little bit longer was enough to kind of put them to the sword.
0: Now, a text that's come in here, Jello, from Paul on 8833. He says, Sammy, Jello, do you know why CHT has taken the goal kicks rather than Tane? Does he have an injury that hinders him? That's Tane. Goal kicking, a little bit of a concern, Jello. There's been some missed kicks. Goal kicking in 2026 for the Warriors hasn't actually been that flash. You get the sense against a team like the Panthers, you need to go up in sixes, not fours. What's your kind of take on it?
1: I'm trying to think, since Sean Johnson left, have we had a good, consistent goal kicker?
0: Not really. I mean, Pompey's taken a few, you know, he used to be a kind of...
1: Because he had to step up and take him, but even he didn't seem too confident at times. Like, if anyone else would come along, then...
0: Tanner Boyd historically does have a good kicking percentage, just not this year with the Warriors. I think the hardest thing for us, Jello, are the kicks from the sideline, and that's where guys like Nathan Cleary, Latrell Mitchell...
1: I don't think that's the problem, because if you score all right on the edge, like if you miss from the sideline, it's kind of almost half expected, acceptable. It's the ones 20 metres out.
0: Okay.
1: Like you have to nail them. And you see Tanner Boyd miss those quite a bit. You've seen Chanel miss one of them on the weekend, and you just think those are the ones, like you have to ice them.
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5: 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Daniel, at the beginning of the Premier League season, we put together our list of how we thought the Premier League table was going to look after 38 games. And we'll go into that shortly. But we should talk the last day of the season. All those games kicked off at the same time. I set my alarm for 10 to 3, got up watching Spurs Everton, hoping that David Moyes' boys would get up and do something to make it exciting, but I think it's fair to say that they didn't.
6: Oh, Everton's finished the season has been really poor, and for us narrative lovers, they really let us down, didn't they? Because West Ham took care of their side of the equation and did it quite comfortably, much to my surprise. Swept Leeds aside, although probably from their fans' perspective, a little bit nervy that took them beyond the hour to finally score. But Spurs, scrappy-ish goal wasn't a wreck, but that was enough because Everton couldn't really muster anything, and there's no away games at Lincoln for us to laugh at.
5: No, well, not for them at least, but there is for West Ham, obviously. But yeah, I mean, West Ham, I thought, you know, they did it well beating Leeds 3-0. They did what they could, but they just hadn't done enough during the season. And
6: yep,
5: there were a few times during the season I thought, oh, they might rue that or they might rue this. And, you know, there was a few of those. I mean, even that Brentford game of late, where they lost 3-0 at Brentford, I was sure they'd get something out of that game. And you looked at it, they had a goal ruled out from marginal offside at nil all. I think they hit the woodwork three times as well. Like, it was a game that could have been anything, that game, and it ends up they lost it 3-0, and sometimes luck just does not go your way.
6: No, they got 39 points, Rick.
5: Mm.
6: Did any of us think that the 18th place side would have 39 competition points?
5: That is going
6: to, I don't think so.
5: Be the
6: I
5: highest
6: so.
5: Points tally in a long time to get relegated.
6: Since West Ham went down with 40 plus, didn't they?
5: 42.
6: Yeah.
5: Yeah.
6: So you feel for the Hammers, and you feel for the London Cops with the game against Millwall now locked in.
5: Yeah, that'll be scheduled for 9 o'clock on a Tuesday morning, won't it?
6: If they got any sense.
5: Yeah, indeed. But Tottenham, you know, De Zerbi's come in. He got, I think, 11 points from his last six games. So he did his job. And interesting to see what he said, that there are, he said, I think, 10, 11, 12 players that are good enough. So that would suggest there is some real surgery going to go on that Spurs squad.
6: It's the real positive for me, De Zerbi. I've told our audience what I think of him. He's a great character. He lets you know how he feels. I love that. I find him quite engaging. And at his heart, his football is progressive. He's done a really good job. He's sort of tempered that to keep them up. It'll be really fascinating to see if he gets what he wants, because Spurs owners haven't always given the toys to the kids, right, that they want.
5: No, 100%.
6: And those toys often get thrown out of the playpen. And when De Zerbi throws something, I bet you it's bloody hard.
5: Yeah, exactly. You know, because this was a team that, this wasn't Thomas Frank's fault. He inherited this team. He wasn't able to do too much with it before he got shown the door. I mean, at one point, I think in October, they were as high as third in the league, and then they just went on this horrible run. They did have injuries as well, but I think, you know, this near relegation goes back probably four or five seasons of poor recruitment,
6: yes,
5: and retention and mismanagement of this club.

0: And also, like, from my perspective, Rick, I was continuing to drink the Kool-Aid that because the Spurs are going to be fine. And we're getting into our predictions. I'll start. Mm. I had them eighth. I had them eighth, Rick, so I look like an absolute moron.
1: Well,
0: although, reading my blurb about them, I'm kind of right. I said they're harder to pick than a broken nose, and this is some seriously volatile stock. Spurs lost 22 matches last season, and after all, still have glaring issues in their squad. But I do like Thomas Frank and place a lot of faith in him. I got that hopelessly wrong too.
1: Well, you did, but I mean, I look back on this and how much has this hurt Thomas Frank in terms of getting another job? Or people look at it and go, it's an absolute cot case that's cost multiple managers their job. And
0: no,
1: this
0: I think he is. I think his reputation did get harmed because it did seem to me there was general consensus that he needed to go.
1: Yeah, well, it sounded like they lost faith, the players lost faith, particularly the senior players, the guys like Romero, who's a big question mark over his future as well. Sounds like he's already got a foot out the door about six rounds ago. I mean, you're not alone, Daniel. They finished 17th. They were 2 points out of the relegation zone. I had them one lower than you. I had them in ninth. I thought it'll take a season with Thomas Frank to get them right, but that they'll be solid mid-table. That was kind of my take on it, and I got that horribly wrong.
0: Yeah, you did. Who else did you miss on big time?
1: Who else did I miss on big time? I think I missed on, I'm going to say I missed on Chelsea big time.
0: Yeah.
1: I mean, this is a team that I was like, okay, this is the club world champions, right? This is a team that's, they're no mugs, these guys, the club world champions. So I had Chelsea fourth. They finished 10th.
0: Same. Yeah, and they just fell away dreadfully, right? When my thinking of Chelsea was, they'll probably get better as the season went on by just their youth and development. Clear holes in the number nine position, I thought. Joel

0: Still don't have wide players, incredibly, after buying like most on the planet. Yeah, a bit of a basket case, and Maresca wanting, I'm not sure, did he want to get out? But if Maresca stayed there, where did they finish? I think they'd finish close to fourth.
1: Yeah, I think so. I think they made a mistake in getting rid of Maresca. What they didn't like was somebody calling them to account and questioning the way they were doing things. And I think that is interesting now, because if you look at when he was announced as head coach. Rossignol was announced as head coach. Now they've gone to Xabi Alonso. How did the club announce him? Manager. So they've realised, hang on, we don't actually know what we're doing and need somebody that does.
0: Yeah, but they had to cycle through a coach in between.
1: Yeah, exactly. So yeah.
0: Season of sackings.
1: And Chelsea, you know, honestly, you've got to say, with the way that this club has loaded themselves financially, there's going to have to be a fire sale. I don't know how many players Xabi Alonso is going to bring in, but they're probably going to have to sell, I reckon, probably 10 or 12 players in this off-season just to try and balance the books with no European football.
0: Yeah, it's a really fascinating one, sort of beyond my accounting ability. Xabi Alonso, if you look what he did at Leverkusen with the young squad, he brought in some really experienced players. Grimaldo down the left was Alex Garcia and got them ticking nicely. It'll be a tricky job there for him. Another one who probably had his reputation dented, but only a little by the madness that is Real Madrid.
1: Yeah, exactly. The madness that is. Apparently, stories have come out since about senior players, the Galacticos in the Real Madrid squad, when he was doing tactic sessions on a screen, making fake snoring noises. And he called them out and said, I didn't realise I was running a kindergarten. So it was obvious that that relationship was not going to work. What about your bottom three, Daniel? Who did you have going down and how many did you get right?
0: I got 2 out of 3, which Meatloaf says is not bad, right? Something of the sort.
1: Yeah.
0: I had Burnley, who I've always thought were bad. They had so much turnover of squad from that defensive beast of the championship. Not good enough. I had Wolves going down. Again, another team that just hadn't replaced the talent they'd let go. And their maverick talisman, Cunha, had joined your mob. I had Sunderland going down, though, Rick. At 19th. Why? Because they finished 24 points behind Leeds and Burnley in the championship. And I know they spent a lot of money on young talent. I just did not expect the Breeze to get that young group humming so quickly. And they came steaming out of the gate. And where have they finished? They're off to Europe, aren't they?
1: Yep, they are.
0: It is an astonishing story. So they were the team I probably missed on the most. So my top three, Rick, was Arsenal, Manchester City, Liverpool. One and two I've got right, and I haven't got many right after that. Such was the fat middle class of this English Premier League season. There are so many strong teams. You look at Manchester United playing one game a week. I thought that would favour them. And I said they'll be the Nottingham Forest of this year, a former relevant force in Europe that grabs headlines and goes back into Europe. Credit them, they're off to the Champions League. I had them finishing 7th. I got that wrong. Nottingham Forest, I thought, would take a turn backwards. Why? I did ask, and I was worried about being asked to leave the country. I said, can they rely on a 33-year-old striker to keep banging them in? Well, he couldn't get on the field for them. And they fell away to 16th, Rick. So it's been such a wild ride this season. And I know

0: that I didn't get right is I had Chelsea in there instead of Bournemouth. But otherwise, I had the top six, just not in order. And I think it was fair to say that Forrest, the drop-off there once Chris Wood got injured early, was hard to see, hard to watch, but they really sort of struggled for goals. This is the Studs Up podcast. Those were our predictions. We didn't quite get it right, but we didn't get it all wrong either.
1: Join us for live commentary of the Warriors against the Panthers. Kickoff 8:15 tonight. Thanks to our mates at ECN. Millsy and Guy.
2: So what's going on, Tommy Vapes? 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I said, what do you, like when that guy stood on your finger? He goes, yeah. I said, mate, Colin Meads broke his arm in the Springboks in South Africa. I had it in cast. And then went out and played again. He's like, who's Colin Meads?
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10: What a crazy, crazy weekend. And I'm not talking about Auckland FC hosting a grand final this coming weekend or the fact that they made the grand final by winning in Adelaide last week. I am talking about the world of combat sports. And just when you thought that MVP Promotions would take all the headlines with their 17 million viewers with the largest watched MMA fight

0: of all time, they drop a bomb. And Stephen Foote, that bomb has led to us leading with this on the Fight Club podcast this week, and not Ronda Rousey versus Gina Carano, but that bomb is the return of the Mac Daddy himself, Conor McGregor, after what, 5 years in hiatus, returning to fight Max Holloway in a rematch that's 10 years, maybe even longer, in the making. I think these two fought before either of them were even famous. It will main event UFC 329 on International Fight Week. That card will take place at T-Mobile Arena in Las Vegas on July 12, New Zealand time. Conor McGregor, Max Holloway, in a super fight for the ages.
1: Yeah, hi, Brad. Good
0: hey,
1: to be Stephen.
0: Here. How are you, man?
1: I thought you weren't even going to talk to me there for a second. I was like, you're on a monologue there, bro.
0: Yeah, I'm
1: great. The birds are singing, the sun is shining, Arsenal. Premier League champions once again. It's been a good day.
0: It's interesting, though. It's not the biggest story in English football.
1: I mean, who cares, though, really?
0: Yeah. Arsenal in the Premier League and, like, no one in England cares.
1: I'll argue with you about that, Brad. But we've got bigger things to dissect today, and you just mentioned one of them. The Mac is back.

0: most diehard McGregor fans I know personally. Going back to our News Hub days, you were always a ride or die McGregorite.
1: I was.
0: Such a thing exists. Are you feeling the same kind of feels already in terms of the hype and what it might produce? Are we going to get that kind of vintage buzz around Conor McGregor this time around?
2: Absolutely. Yeah. It's Conor McGregor. He's the biggest star in the history of the UFC. He's not the greatest fighter by a long slot, but you know, in terms of pay-per-view numbers and worldwide appeal and what he did for the sport, not Brock Lesnar, not Ronda Rousey, not John Jones, not Anderson Silva, not Randy Couture, not Chuck Liddell. No one comes close to what Conor McGregor did for MMA, specifically in Europe. And, you know, like, I think, would there be an Ian Machado, Gary, or a Paddy Pimblett without what Conor McGregor's done in the last decade? But, look, it's July the 10th, 2021, is the last time he fought against a Dustin Poirier who was, I think it's fair to say, in his prime.
0: In his prime.
2: And he lost both of those fights pretty ugly. And he's only fought once. He's fought three times in 8 years.
0: He has one win in the last 10 years.
2: Correct.
0: I believe.
2: And that win came against Donald Cerrone in January 2020 when he won with elbow strikes, with like shoulder strikes to the head.
0: That's right.
2: If memory serves. But it doesn't really matter.
0: It doesn't matter, Brad.
2: And like, it doesn't matter because it's Conor McGregor and he's 37. He's not coming back as a 53-year-old, right? So Randy Couture won his first UFC light heavyweight title at 42. Now, the sport was very different back then.
0: Are you saying Conor's about to go on a title run here, Brad?
2: Not at all. I mean, he's in a murderer's division if he decides to stay at welterweight. If he decides to go to middleweight, however, the conversation becomes different because that's a much easier weight class to navigate. I just don't think he has the size to ever contemplate doing that. But I definitely think there's the potential of a Conor. Can you imagine a fight between Conor McGregor and Israel Adesanya? Can you imagine what that would look like?
0: You're reaching for the stars here, Brad.
2: I am, but what I'm saying is that is a big fight you could make, and it's realistic. But I'm getting excited, Footy, because Conor McGregor's coming back. I'm excited because Max Holloway is going to be super motivated because, A, he lost to Conor McGregor the first time they fought. Conor actually pulled a groin muscle in the first round and ended up wrestling Holloway for two rounds to win that fight. If you go back and look at it, it was a very, very

0: He don't know if we have the speed advantage in the first round if Connor comes with the sort of speed that we've seen in the past, but he's going to have a massive cardio advantage, and I think this fight will look a lot like Nate Diaz Conor McGregor 1 did, where Conor will look great in the first round, and if he doesn't get Max out of there, and Max is the hardest guy in MMA to finish, right? Like, only the great Ilia Topuria has done it. Conor does not have that power. But he does have, he has will, he has self-belief. I believe he believes he'll win this fight. But, mate, like, the ring walk, the ring introduction, the build-up, it's going to be massive. And it's something that only, I believe, two fighters in the UFC can bring, and that's Conor McGregor, and if he does ever fight again, Jon Jones, in terms of that feeling as they're walking out and you know you're seeing greatness.
1: Yeah, and how long have we been complaining about the lack of superstar power in the UFC? Like, this is just a perfect injection. Dana just must be jumping for joy at this one. Also, it means you don't have to start, we can stop speculating about when Conor might come back and who he's going to fight. And I always felt like this Max fight was the one to make. Like,
0: great.
1: This is the most intriguing matchup you can make in terms of the history that they've got stylistically and, you know, the fact that it's at welterweight. Of course, everyone is instantly thinking Max. Well, my initial thoughts were that Max can finish this. Is going to win this whatever way he wants, basically.
0: I don't think so.
1: I don't think so either. And I think one of the factors, the primary factors for that is that it's at welterweight. This is what's really giving Conor some sort of edge here.
0: Well, because they're both former featherweight champions, world champions, who and Conor's had much more success at lightweight than Max Holloway ever has. Holloway's had two shots at an interim world title, and Conor went up to lightweight and destroyed Eddie Alvarez, who was the champ at the time. But that's over 10 years ago.
1: Yeah, so. I mean, Max is going up quite a bit here in terms of weight, so he'll have to put on some bulk, that's for sure. And you only have to look back at his last fight against Charles Oliveira to see how much Max struggles with physicality like that.
0: Yeah, and Conor only needs to lean back to the first time they fought, and I would not be surprised if outside of the first 3 or 4 minutes we see a grapple-aggressive game plan from Conor, because, Holloway has shown in the past, and Volkanovski at times got him down, and Charles Oliveira dominated him. So, like, that's just something that I think Conor will need to see, to sow a seed of doubt in Max's game plan, is, like, still have the grappling there. Because Conor's shown once in his career that he tore a groin muscle and dominated him on the ground. Max Holloway is very different 15 years later.
1: Yeah, I mean, I feel like you can just throw that result out, to be honest, Brad. I don't think you can really read anything into it in terms of how it's going to relate to the way they match up this time around. But there's no doubt about it, man. Like, Conor's going to have a power advantage. The huge X factor and the big question mark is, what's it going to look like after such a long time out of the ring? Like, can you really just bolt off on these little side quests? You know, we won't get into the details of which, you know, the nature of those side quests, but, you know, he's been on a bit of a roller coaster, old Conor, to say the least. And, you know, so supposedly now he's found God, he's back in there. I liked the fact that he was immediately throwing barbs at Max on social media. It's a bit of a shame because I don't think he's going to have a very willing sparring partner in terms of the verbal promotion. Max isn't going to care. He's just going to kind of chill in the background as he does in his laconic Hawaiian style. But, you know, it's fantastic. And how about Dana, the pettiness, the elite pettiness of Dana making the announcement right as Francis Ngannou was making his ring walk from the side, from the octagon side of
0: you know that Dana had never

0: you're Michael Chandler and you're sitting at home, you're watching Francis Ngannou on Netflix, and then you get a notification on your phone, Conor McGregor returns to fight Max Holloway in International Fight Week, and Chandler has pined for this fight for half a decade. And Michael Chandler knows his UFC title days, chasing days are over, and he was chasing this big fight. It was supposed to happen. It didn't happen. He must be a very gutted individual. And I don't know, there is talk that Chandler's been potentially tapped to be a backup fighter for the White House card if a couple of dudes fall over, that he will be on standby, to slot into, to one of those fights, which is interesting. But, he must be gutted, man, because that was also a fun fight.
1: Do
0: you reckon Conor chose?
1: Well, he absolutely would have had some massive say in it for sure. And Chandler, also adding to his pain will be the fact that he actually went five rounds with Chucky Olives, which is, you know, what Max has just come off as well. He lost that fight as well, but he almost won. Big discrepancy. He almost won.
0: You go back and watch the last round of that fight. He almost got the
1: W. You have to feel for him, right? But I mean, obviously, the Max fight is so much more interesting. I think in every aspect, really, essentially, you know, you might have had a bit more of a patriotism sort of tinge to it. You know, if Mac was in there,
0: it's also become clear
1: Chandler's in there with him.

0: 6 in a row and the Warriors are flying. A 30-12 win over the Dragons last week has the Waz sitting second on the ladder, but now comes their biggest challenge yet. It's first against second as the Warriors hit the road to take on the table-topping Panthers in a massive clash. Can the Warriors keep the streak alive? We've got you covered with all the action thanks to our mates at SEN. The Warriors against the Panthers. Kick off 8:15 tonight, live right here on Sport Nation.
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Kiana. Very nicely so far, holding them out. The Brumbies are over, and they're down. The opening try, 2.5 minutes into their final game of the regular season. Are the Brumbies now the overlap? Hits as he crossed, but able to put the ball down, and Tom Wright back in try scoring form. Right into the 22. Puller dangerous. Puller great ball. Pellegrini for try number two. Desperate from the Brumbies. Pellegrini gets it down. Oh, the overlap right to Rama. To Itama, good hands.